0: service as well as orbital shots and the astronauts in them. These were men that I had worked with and knew quite well when I was one of the consultant test pilots with Grumman on the lunar module. And I never considered that there might be something there that I wasn't told to see.
1: Hiding in plain sight.
0: Absolutely.
2: Art, this is very important because a lot of people don't understand. They almost say, look, Oglin, if you're right, you know, this stuff should be like New York City. Everybody should have seen it. You can't be right because all of NASA can't be in on the conspiracy. You know, you have to be out to lunch. And what Ken has just described is a crucial piece of information and perspective. We tend to see in life what we expect to see.
1: That's right.
2: And Ken's own experience, which is what I wanted him to relate to the National Press Corps this morning, is of an honest guy doing a job that was an 18, 20-hour day demanding Chinese fire drill of getting astronauts to and from the moon safely, as rapidly, rapid-fire, bang, bang, bang as possible. Nobody had time in the system to look at and question details and photographs when the official interpreters were telling them this is what you're seeing. And it's that process of expecting to see what you expect to see, which I think accounts for the fact that you only require a tiny handful of people at the top to manipulate a system so everybody else, as honest as they are and as hardworking, as motivated as they are, they just don't see it because it's not blatantly obvious. It requires an educated eye to understand how to look at these photographs to start with.
1: All right. Would you please give us a rundown, since the rundown was not given ahead of time, who was there. We know that Ken certainly was there. And who else did you have at the press conference, and what kind of reception did they get?
2: Okay. In addition to Ken, we had Marvin Zarnik, who is an engineer. His experience goes back all the way to the Mercury program and Gemini. He was a key engineer responsible for the rendezvous radar development and implementation of procedures in Gemini, and later on he helped train the Apollo crews in the development of rendezvous techniques. And he was also involved, I believe, in environmental control systems. And basically his experience was with the astronauts, with the day-to-day operations, with the engineering, with the process of going to and from the moon. And he then went to a major aerospace company, McDonnell Douglas, where he spent a lot of time working with both NASA systems as well as military black budgeted systems.
1: All right.
2: And when he heard me at Ohio State a couple, 3 years ago through the Internet, what Marvin did was to set up an independent team called LARGE, or Lunar Artifacts Group, in St. Louis.
1: Oh.
2: And he presented the results of their team's five-person independent analysis of our claims as of Ohio State. And, Ken, you might want to pick up on some of the things that Marvin said this morning.
1: All right, please, Ken.
0: Well, I think it was the independent verification, and is one of the things that he has said he's done all along, is that his team would go in and get the same negatives and pictures and do their own independent research. And then, sure, I think it was shortly after that he got in touch with you, Richard, after he had checked it out himself. And the same thing way that Alex Cook did. You know, these are very honest people that wanted to, I guess you might say, from Missouri, show me. I want to find out for myself.
2: In this case, he is from Missouri.
1: Well, fair enough. And this is good information, Richard, because a lot of people say you're hanging out on a limb by yourself, claiming things that just aren't true, with processed photographs that just don't show what you say it shows. But there's been independent analysis of what you're saying,
2: which is crucial, and that's what I've been asking for from the start. Ken mentioned Alex Cook. Alex Cook was there representing, you know, basically Mr. Joe Average, although I don't think that Alex could be called average. Would you say, Ken?
0: No, not at all. But he is certainly just a private individual.
2: He represents the best and the brightest of ordinary folk who are properly motivated. Alex is a young man. He's going to school, going to university in up north of Seattle. He's married. He has a child, I believe. He attended one of my presentations at the University of Washington a couple, 3 years ago, and he saw this data for the first time. In fact, I think I did that right after Ohio State. And he was so taken with the photographs that he followed my recommendation. He called up NASA. He started ordering frames on a student's budget. And you remember I told you Art, that they've now gone up 800% in price.
1: Yes, correct.
2: So this represented a significant investment of student personal resources. When he got the frames back, one of the first things he immediately noticed was what he thought was the absolutely lousy quality of this frame 4822. And he called me up, and he was kind of bitching and moaning, and I asked him to look on the photograph to see if this structure we call the castle, this glittering glass thing hanging 9 miles above the moon, was present on his version of this frame.
1: Yes.
2: And he admitted, I mean, he found it, and he was quite excited because this represented the first confirmation outside of my Goddard source that had provided to me initially that an average person ordering the photograph through NASA could get this frame with this structure. He then proceeded to send me the original negative after he made duplicates and prints and all that. And when we got it and compared it to our own data, we then realized that Alex Cook had made a major step forward in the investigation at that point because his frame, the Cook 4822, contained the first stereo pair of the castle, an image taken a few minutes later showing it had changed angle and position over the surface so we can get a 3D stereo comparison with actually how big it is and how far away it is.
1: Ken, would you agree with that assessment?
0: Oh, absolutely. That was one of the things that the crew did, is they would take sequenced shots timed to give them a stereographic view of objects in the lunar surface.
1: All right, since you're the great expert in this area, Ken, how can one photograph, or I assumed, wrong thing to do, of course, that one photograph would be assigned one number?
0: Well, that came as a surprise to me because when we would be looking for specific views of the surface as well as where lunar rocks and things were located, even stereo pairs had sequential numbering back whenever we were getting the original data. So that was a surprise to me.
1: Huh. So
2: we now have 10 different versions of this one crucial frame, and they're all masquerading art under the same frame number, and for that reason alone, there should be a major inquiry. If I have an X amount of dollars in my bank account, and the IRS comes to me and they say, wait a minute, Mr. Hoagland, you have X dollars times 10.
1: Right.
2: You know, people can get a little bit pissed off at that at the federal level. Well, here we have, for this one frame, 10 times the number of images, all masquerading under one frame number, and nobody has to be a rocket scientist to realize there ain't something, you know, right with all that.
1: Well, all right. In your press release, or press conference press release, you said you were going to have some photographs taken by Russians. Did you display those?
2: We actually ran out of time at the end, and we were not able to display those to the group this morning. But we do have two frames now taken from the Zond 3 mission, which were in the press packets. We had a lot of material in the press packets that they were able to take away from the conference that some of which we didn't get to during the actual live presentation. We had hard copy. It was annotated. It had, you know, the proper background sourcing and all that. We now have a second frame from the Zond 3 mission on July 20th, 1965. And remember, the first Zond frame showed this 30-mile-high dome-like protrusion at the lunar limb. The second frame shows a 20-some-mile tower, very massive tower, which is farther to the north on the limb of a photograph taken a few seconds earlier in this 28-frame sequence that we can't get our hands on out of Moscow. And it aims straight down toward the center of the moon. In other words, the tower is a tower. It knows where, you know, the local gravity should be pointing it.
1: Ken, have you seen these photos?
0: Yes, I did. And that was one of the most fascinating things I ever saw, is when Richard and them showed me, because there's clearly this dome on the lip of the lunar surface with the sun coming up behind it, and there's this huge chunk. It literally shows that it has been battered and beat, but it's still pretty much intact.
1: This is also totally incredible.
2: keep saying that, Art. What's incredible is not the data. What's incredible is the response of our government and our major media to this data. That's the incredible part, because what this really is affirming is what we're claiming. You're not getting the whole truth here.
1: Obviously.
2: That's the incredible part of this story.
0: Yeah, what I'd like to interject here we put together the greatest minds and the brightest and youngest and sharpest that we could to get to the moon. And right after Apollo 17, we turned around and we started laying everybody off. Right after Apollo 11, it was no longer research and development. It was routine flights to the moon, and Grumman laid off 30,000 right there. You had PhDs selling papers here in Houston. And then basically, once we got there and grabbed the data and got back, they dismantled the whole system that got us there.
1: That's right. That's right. We went and we've done nothing since, and it's a puzzle to many people. I suppose you could suggest, well, we went to the moon, and this is the conventional wisdom, and didn't find anything, nothing special, rocks, that's about it, and so there was no reason to go back. I guess you too figure that is not...
2: I would not agree with that assessment, nor would I.
1: So you had engineers. You had Ken, who was a photo documentation supervisor with all of the photographs, first generation copies, right, Ken, coming through you?
0: They would be the copies right off the first generation positive transparencies that were taken.
2: Mm-hmm. Now, see, this is a very important piece of information. When NASA sent the Apollo crews to the moon, for some reason, and we have our suspicions, but we don't have a memo describing why, there wasn't any negative film sent. In other words, they didn't send a roll of film that when you bring it back and you develop it, you get a negative from which you can make a paper print.
1: Right.
2: They sent transparency film, reversal film, slide film, really, Ektachrome X rated ASA 64 in 1969. And then from those transparencies, something called an internegative had to be made. And from that internegative, you'd make your print. So there was a two-stage process. So Ken's prints actually were not second generation. They were third generation from the original data. And in that intermediate step, in that second generation process, is where we believe that some interesting hanky-panky went on.
0: Let me interject here.
1: Sure.
0: That was one of the questions a lot of people ask when they look at the pictures I had in my collection is, why is this guy absolutely, totally black? And, of course, the explanation I was given at the time is that with all the brightness on the lunar surface and the astronauts' white spacesuits, that you had to step down the focus on it, and not focus, but
1: the F-stop.
0: Yeah, the F-stop to the point to where it caused the sky and everything to be totally black. Now, that's the story we were given. That's the explanation I gave up until just recently.
1: And what is your more recent explanation?
0: I'm going to let Richard answer that one.
1: Richard?
2: Well, if you take a reversal film and you expose it, if the moon was as advertised, all right, even if you stop if you open the lens wide and you had a time exposure of, let's say, several seconds, the sky should still be absolutely black. A vacuum is a vacuum is a vacuum.
1: Right.
2: There's supposed to be no air on the moon, you know, except for maybe light scattered in the lens from the surface or the spacesuits, which would cause a kind of a graying out. You know, that sky should be beautiful, velvet black as the blackest night you can imagine.
1: Yes.
2: In fact, when you start looking at Ken's prints, which now, remember, are third generation from the original taken on the moon, there is a beautiful, very slight bluish haze in the sky.
1: A bluish haze?
2: A very deep, deep, deep, you know, looking at it on a bright light, just holding the print at the right angle. And I started to think, wait a minute, why is this sky not black? Why does it have any haze at all? Because the photos were not overexposed. They were very well exposed. They were perfectly exposed. They were, I mean, these things have been sitting in archives for 30 years, and they were better in terms of quality than the photos we were seeing right out of the lab at NSSDC just a few months before.
1: What about the possibility of dust that had been kicked up by the
2: astronauts? Well, but dust would not remain suspended, and there was no sources of dust. I mean, you're in a vacuum, you're under 1/6 gravity, the stuff falls down. I mean, gravity is gravity.
1: That's true.
2: No air to suspend. Anyway, so we put these photos under the optical scanner and used the computer algorithms that we've been working with now for several years. And the most amazing geometric patterns come out of this haze. Because what the computer is able to do, because it's sensing gray levels and light levels below the human ability to detect,
1: sure,
2: you know, light steps.
1: Sure, oh, sure.
2: It is, you know, the technology is better than the natural human eye. That's what technology does. It amplifies human senses. So what we're doing is we're simply amplifying information that's already there and making it blatant, whereas if you look at the print, you can barely see that there's something out of place.
0: And now, the technology wasn't even available back then.
2: No, and not even foreseen. Now, here's where the hanky-panky comes in. If we have the original transparencies, not the prints that Ken has,
1: right,
2: but the transparencies, it's my bet that we would have amazing detail in the sky you could look at by simply looking at a bright light. That these photographs were exposed to record the glittering glass domes and structures and ruins that are sticking up above the horizon. That, in fact, that was why NASA went with a transparency film. That they had a special film built which had an ultraviolet sensitive layer that would record that information even better than conventional Ektachromex film, and that in the laboratory, by putting a filter in the optical enlarger when you made your internegative, they could remove almost all trace of that offending detail. So in essence, they had an almost foolproof scheme for taking pictures of real data on the moon and giving to the American people and the press and the world a false, distorted version of the moon that really is.
1: All right, so you had coverage by Telemundo worldwide.
2: We had Australian television, we had German television. I did interviews. We were mobbed with cameras. Ken was mobbed with cameras. Alex was mobbed with cameras. Fox did a very good interview here, which ran coast to coast at various times on the Fox network. Very balanced coverage, right, Ken?
0: Absolutely. Well, they were fair.
1: I'm glad to hear it. Well, maybe this will be enough of a spark to ignite yet more massive coverage. Ken, what's your attitude about that? Do you think NASA will begin looking hard at this now?
0: I really hope they will. I will say this, though, the coverage that Fox gave, the one person that was the rebuttal, a young man wasn't even born when these pictures were taken, and he's telling me that we're all wet. I would hope they'd take it seriously and come out and do the analysis. We recorded all the steps that they've done to look at these items and look at these artifacts, and all they have to do is just repeat the steps and answer the question, is there something there or not?
1: All right. Gentlemen, I'll give you an option. I know you're both dog-tired, and I'm sure you feel the way I did after my book signing, kind of worn to a frazzle. We could either continue or we can let it go here.
2: Well, I think we need to talk to some real folks, and I'll tell you why. As we were building up, I got a lot of faxes and calls from people in your audience that were basically giving us moral support.
1: Yes.
2: And I think we deserve to answer some of their questions. And while we have Ken, this is a very important opportunity. Ken is feeling a little bit lonely right now, and one of the things that I think he'd like to do is to encourage other folks in NASA who may have done the same thing he did, put data away, you know, look at it inside, ask some questions, but not quite know who to go to talk to about this.
1: All right.
2: Ask them to come forward.
1: All right, we will do that then.
2: The more folks we get,
1: Richard,
2: the better the system will get.
1: You got to hold on, Richard. All right, both of you hold on. We'll be back to you shortly.
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1: We have with us Richard C. Hoagland, and we have a contractor to NASA. He is Ken Johnston, and he took care of NASA's data and photo stuff. He was the documentation supervisor. And he's just one of those who appeared with Richard Hoagland in Washington, D.C. at the National Press Club. And we're talking with him about what happened and what didn't happen. And we'll get back to it in a moment.
0: 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Tonight featuring Coast to Coast AM from March 21st, 1996.

0: All right, as we go back to our two guests, this report of coverage by KABC Television in Los Angeles tonight at 11:30, actually after we went on the air, female anchor. Well, the man that once said he found a human-like face in a photograph on Mars tonight claims he's spotted signs of an ancient civilization on the moon. Richard Hoagland held a news conference displaying magnified portions of pictures taken by the Apollo astronauts on the lunar surface. Now he sees a Grecian-like temple, a mile-and-a-half high formation, and what he calls a glass dome. Apollo 12 astronaut Alan Beam says not true. He took many of those photos, says he doesn't see any signs of civilizations or little moon condos or anything else. Other anchor, maybe he needs new glasses. Female, maybe. That was the essence of a newscast that ran at 11:30 on KABC Television in Los Angeles. Richard, do you want to react to that?
1: It's interesting about Alan Bean. We have a film that was released by NASA in 1969 called Apollo 12 Pinpoint for Science, which was the half-hour official NASA PR film on the Apollo 12 mission.
0: Mm-hmm.
1: And we have had that film analyzed frame by frame. There are some remarkable sequences from that film. And I have to describe how the film was made, because when the Apollo program was underway, what people have to understand is there was this incredible demand for time. Ken, how many hours a day were you putting in on Apollo when you were there?
2: Well, for most of it, in the early stages, we were putting in anywhere from 12 to 14 hours, 7 days a week. And it was back in Bethpage, Long Island, at the final assembly plant for the lunar module. We had one guy had been doing that for like 3 years, came in, clocked in, turned around, had a heart attack, and died, because that was extremely stressful to do that.
0: My.
1: So between the missions, there was no pause. There was no breathing space. There was no time for reflection or analysis or, you know, any kind of scientific process that a scientist would recognize. So it was bang, bang, bang, mission after mission after mission. And during the, right after the Apollo 12 mission, which occurred in November of 1969, NASA PR in Washington here wanted a film to get out to the news media.
0: Mm-hmm.
1: And the procedure was that they would take the photos the astronauts had taken on the moon, the still photos. They would make up prints. They'd rush them over to this production house, I think it was in Houston, run by Ken Grimm at the time, and they would put them on what's called an Oxbury animation stand. And they would point a 16-millimeter camera at them, and they would pan the stills, and they would make their film from the film of the stills that the astronauts had taken. On Apollo 12, the astronauts did not take any 16-millimeter motion picture film on the surface outside the lunar module. They took Hasselblad stills from still cameras mounted on the chest of their spacesuits, and then those were used to make up the film as part of the elaborate production process when they came back. Well, we noticed when one of our colleagues, the same gentleman who drove his equipment 10,000 miles from California, from Los Angeles to Goddard, when we put one of these original films, which is now 30 years old, it's faded, it's brittle, you know, it breaks in the projector, in the telecine, when we put it on the instrument and had him look at it, there were some remarkable peculiarities about this official NASA-released film. And what I did was I had him make a videotape copy of the film through this very high-quality electronic system, which he's developed based on German engineering for the Hollywood film industry out in California. State-of-the-art. Okay?
0: Yes.
1: And I had him send it to me, and I put it through our computer process, which is able to take still frames, digitize them, enlarge them, and then using a variety of algorithms, enhance them. And on those frames from NASA's own film, we have photographs of

0: same thing with it that we've done with it. So now this, now we come back to Alan Bean. All right? Alan Bean is claiming to ABC Tonight that he didn't see anything, and as far as he knows, there's nothing there. Now, what I need to see is the exact wording of his statement.
1: Mm.
0: Remember, the art of politics is the exact language.
1: It's true.
0: The State Department spends a fortune writing, you know, draft language for relations between countries because a word or a comma legally has a whole different meaning. What is very clear here, because we've got the evidence, all right, is a situation very similar to Hillary Clinton. Hillary Clinton got a document out of her library the other day that she wasn't supposed to have. We don't know how it got into her library. She claims she doesn't know how it got to her library on the third floor of the White House. But the document exists. We have photographs of Alan Bean standing in front of ruins on the lunar surface.
1: So somebody ought to put that photo up in front of him and say, what about this?
0: Exactly.
1: Mm-hmm.
0: And until he is confronted face-to-face with this photo and asked, how can you say it's not there when it's there on official release prints that NASA sent all over the world, and all we've done is go back to the original NASA film and simply turn up the contrast.
1: All
0: right.
1: That's
0: all we did.
1: Listen to me for a second, Richard. A serious question.
0: Mm-hmm.
1: This is from me.
0: Okay.
1: You've been talking about what could and could not be seen according to certain filtering. What do we know about the astronauts' visors?
0: Good question. Excellent
1: uh-huh.
0: question.
1: Uh-huh.
0: The astronauts' visors were gold, and Ken, correct me at any point where if I'm wrong here.
2: Okay.
0: They were gold-plated, multiple-layer of Lexan, which is a very hard plastic, and they had a pull-down gold Lexan covering so that they could filter out ultraviolet light. Now, the first thing I thought of when we got these photographs is, oh, my God, here's the greatest tragedy in history. We send human beings to the moon to explore the moon to find, you know, what no one has found before. And because of the basic equipment they had, which was a filter that cut out ultraviolet,
1: mm-hmm.
0: they missed seeing the most stunning, obvious thing they should have seen, which is these tiered ruins around them made of glass shining brightly in the ultraviolet.
1: Could it be?
0: No, and I'll tell you why. Because we have photographs of the astronauts with those gold overvisors raised up, looking at the moon directly with the unaided eye through the plastic visor.
2: Right. Those were used when looking directly up sun, looking toward the sun.
0: And because these things glow most brightly looking away from the sun, when you look at the Apollo 14 panoramas provided by Ken, you can see Shepard's shadow extending out, and the stuff in the sky, the crud, the glass, the domes, the ruins, are most brightly visible away from the sun when you would put the visor up so you could see.
1: All right, Ken.
0: And there's another thing.
1: Yes.
0: On Apollo 12, from Ken's archive, we have photographs of Pete Conrad looking at Bean and Bean looking at Conrad and taking pictures of each other, and we have ruins reflected in the visors of the other astronaut.
1: All right, Ken, you weren't a NASA data and photo documentation supervisor or under contract to do that for NASA. Have you seen these same things that Richard is now talking about?
2: Yes, I have. In fact, that's what I was saying when they first came over to my house, and we just got a normal, I guess, what were those, about 5 or 10 power little loops?
0: Yeah, we had little photographic loops that Kerry carries around.
2: Right, and you could actually see some of these right there. In fact, my wife discovered one of the first ones, and that set us all off. Kind of like an Easter egg hunt almost.
1: Well,
0: there's something else, Art.
1: Yes,
0: right?
1: Yes.
0: 2 years ago, when Alan Bean, and it's interesting that Alan Bean has been picked, you know, obviously he's been picked because we cited him at the press conference this morning as one of the guys that we've got photographs of standing in front of these things. We also have the lunar module parked right in front of one of these step-tiered buttresses, which is identical to the same kind of buttressing we see on the Apollo 14 data, 122 miles away, but at a greater distance. In other words, we've got convergent data on two different data sets, the NASA film and the prints that Ken, you know, put away in the archive, and they're two different sources, and they're showing us the same stuff. That's called science. But let me get back to Bean, all right?
1: Sure.
0: The thing that strikes me about Bean is that Bean was a visual guy. Alan Bean, when he retired from the astronaut corps, became an artist.

0: Alan Bean is a professional artist, and he's a damn good artist, all right? And I used to do art when I was in the museum game back in Springfield. One of the things that I did was I painted. And when I went to NBC as an unpaid consultant the night of the first Surveyor landing, I came back to the museum from New York, you know, in 65 or 66, and I painted the version of what it would have been like to stand on the moon next to a Surveyor looking up at the Earth, which still hangs in the Museum of Science in Springfield, Massachusetts. One of my heroes was Chesley Bonstell, who was the first real realistic space illustrator of this century. When Alan Bean retired from being an astronaut, he took his talent and turned into a professional space illustrator, and he has produced all kinds of artwork centering and, you know, moving around the theme of the Apollo missions to the moon. So his artistic background and training and curiosity and talent was honed to a fine art, pun intended, in terms of his later profession, and he's done some very, very, very striking work, which has captured the essence of the Apollo spirit and what we all thought was going on.
1: Well, this makes it all the more difficult.
0: Listen to this. He was asked in an interview, Art, if this was simple, anybody would be doing it. There's a profound mystery here. We got to get to the bottom of the mystery, all right? When Alan Bean was asked by Newsweek in 2 years ago, when was the 25th anniversary of Apollo 11, all right? The 25th anniversary was 1995?
1: Five.
0: Okay.
1: Last year.
0: When Newsweek did a special, you know, issue on Apollo and the space program.
1: Yes.
0: They interviewed a lot of the astronauts. You know, where were you then and where are you now? What do you think? And where should we be going and all that?
1: Right.
0: And what the reporter asked, specifically the correspondent asked Alan Bean, what did space look like from the lunar surface? And Bean's reaction is stunningly insightful. And I would like to ask him face to face about it because he looked thoughtful. And then he said, you know, it's always puzzled me. He said it resembled black patent leather shoes.
1: Huh.
0: Now think about this. This is an artist remembering a visual impression stored in the subconscious. What's the hallmark of black patent leather shoes? They're black, yes.
1: Yes.
0: But they're shiny black.
1: Mm-hmm.
0: Space should be velvet black. It should be inky black. It should be infinity, unending, deep, endless black. It shouldn't be shiny. And his artist memory was remembering that during the moonwalks, the sky looked like patent leather shoes.
1: Fascinating.
0: I rest my case.
1: All right. Here's one for you again. Look, if you had the Russian pictures you talk about, and they clearly show large structures, why in the world would you not have shown them right away to catch the attention right away of the press?
2: Can I jump in on that one?
1: Yeah, you may, sure.
2: Okay. The same thing is that we discussed how to present this material, and because it's kind of a progressive process, because when you first look at it, you say, oh, well, that's the moon. I mean, we've been looking at the moon for thousands of years and seeing it. And we wanted to present it in such a way to building up to a climax to show that the items last that were so blatant. So we were in a process of getting there, and then we got cut short.
1: Oh, brother.
0: We also were building credibility. Remember, we're making an extraordinary claim, and I wanted to put forward people like Marv Zarnik.
1: Of course.
0: And Ken and Ron Nix. Ron Nix was our resident geologist on the panel this morning. He has extensive background with Parsons and other major engineering firms in the oil industry. He stood up there for 10-15 minutes, and again, you know, Ken, you can testify if you would like. He basically said, I'm looking at these pictures, and as a geologist, I cannot explain what is in these pictures. This is no moon I have ever learned about.
1: Correct, Ken?
2: Absolutely correct. He said that he had no Earth model to be able to explain the anomalies and things that he was looking at.
1: All right. Well, see, this begins to add substance in, certainly, to your claims, Richard, and so much so, I would think, that at the very least, it ought to be more than a chuckle item at the end of a newscast, and it ought to engender some serious investigation, even by NASA. Ha ha.
0: Unless, Art.
1: Somebody.
0: Unless, Art, we really don't want to know.
1: Unless we don't want to know.
0: Well, I'm beginning to feel that we're dealing much less with conspiracy, which is a word I'm becoming to really, you know, detest.
1: I know.
0: Than with what I call a an unconscious unwillingness to shake reality. There's an awful lot of people who are comfortable living in their illusions.
1: Yes.
0: We create the world around us to make us feel more comfortable.
1: Well, the one area, Richard, that I disagree with you in
0: okay.
1: is the effect this information would have on the present scientific and religious paradigms. I think it would wreak havoc. I know you think everybody's ready. They're not. I wish you could have been around to get some of the calls I've had from devout Christians who would be horrendously challenged and shaken if your information was validated. Now, that's a lot of people in America, Richard.
0: So you're basically saying there's a political reason to keep it quiet?
1: That's right. Of course I am.
0: Okay. I mean, but we have to get this out on the table. You know, people say to me, you know, why wouldn't NASA make this public? Wouldn't this be a gold card for NASA? Wouldn't it unloose the space program? And what you have just said, Art, is one of the most important salient pieces of analysis, which is the motivation. In other words, Brookings is alive and well. We have not grown up, according to this. We really would be devastated. There would be tremendous systemic changes, which certain people in positions of power have simply decided we are not going to allow, period. End of discussion.
1: All right.
0: Which is why it's a giggle item at the end of the evening news.
1: Yeah, all right. Look, you've got these Russian pictures. You didn't get a chance to show them at the press conference because now I understand you got caught out of time. You had to clear the area. But what about getting them up on my internet site?
0: Oh, yeah. When I get back to New York, I'm going to be putting all of the images we had at the press club up on your site.
1: All right. Oh, excellent.
0: Yeah. Well, I mean,
1: will there also be some sort of, if nothing else, condensed transcript
0: yes.
1: of what occurred at the
0: yes,
1: press
0: will.
1: Conference? And you can get that on the website
0: we
1: as
0: will.
1: Well.
0: All right.
1: All right, good. Now, Ken, you've got your neck out a couple of miles or more here. And how much consideration did you give to going public before you did?
2: Well, fortunately, I'm 53 years old now, and at the time I was probably one of the youngest engineers involved in the program. And each time I listen to Richard talk, I realize that limb's getting a little further out there. Hopefully there are other people. In fact, I know there has to be. Just today when I was listening to Richard talk, he was talking about the fact that most of the documentation and stuff, how to build the Apollo 5 and the Saturn V and the spacecrafts has been I believe you said, Richard, has been destroyed or has been retrieved or what have you.
0: The FBI went around the country after Apollo, and they literally called back the blueprints from the contractors, from engineers, from private consultants, and they destroyed them. We could not build a Saturn V today. You know, if our life depended on it, we would have to reinvent the wheel.
2: A lot of us had the Apollo Operations Handbooks for the Command and Service Module, the lunar modules.
1: Ken, hold it there for just one sec. We're at the bottom of the hour, and we'll come back to you after the bottom of the hour, Ken, and pursue this. Ken Johnston, contractor to NASA, NASA's Data and Photo Documentation Supervisor, and Richard Hoagland, back in a moment.
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1: All right, bid you all good morning. Richard C. Hoagland's with us, a contractor to NASA Ken Johnston, who took care of NASA's photo analysis. He was actually a photo documentation, was actually a supervisor there. And we'll get back to them in just a moment. I've got a summary now of the news conference already on the internet. That didn't take very long, did it?
0: Now, we take you back to the past on Art Bell Somewhere in Time.

0: from a transcript of the press conference at the press club in Washington, D.C., skipping down to our guest, Mr. Johnston. He's at the podium. He's giving his background. In 1966, he left the Marines and was a consultant and test pilot with Grumman. He amassed 3,000 hours as a pilot himself. He was test command pilot at the Johnson Space Center. Mr. Johnson is describing photos he saw while he was in charge of the photo archive at the Johnson Space Center. He is describing a viewing of one of the films taken by the astronauts on Apollo footage with plumage that was removed from this film within 24 hours mysteriously. He was at Johnson through all the missions. Mr. Johnston is showing letters verifying that he gave Hoagland the photos of Apollo 14 that he has here at the conference. Is that about accurate, sir?
1: That's very good. I'm surprised you got it that quick.
0: Well,
1: Susan was very good.
0: Electronics?
1: This is from Susan Carabin. She's editor of Martian Horizons, who was typing furiously during the whole conference and experiencing a baptism of fire in the IRC chat.
0: Baptism of fire. Okay, again, describing viewing one of the films taken by the astronauts on Apollo footage with plumage that was removed from that film within 24 hours. Tell us about that, please.
2: Well, in that particular case, this was Apollo 14, and after we had received the film, right after the astronauts returned to Earth, it had been processed in the NASA photo lab. It was my responsibility to put together a private viewing for the chief astronomer, that was Dr. Thornton Page, and his associate and contributing scientist. I took the film over and set it up into what's called a sequence camera. It's kind of like one of the gun cameras they use in the military, where you can stop, freeze frame, go forward, back up, and zoom in. And we were viewing the Apollo 14 footage coming around the back side of the moon as we were approaching a large crater. Now, due to the sun angle, on the front side that we'd be looking at, we'd be looking at probably more of a crescent at that point. On the back side, then the shadows in the craters were covering about half the crater. This particular large crater showed a cluster of about five or six lights down inside the rim. And this column or plume or outgassing or something coming up above the rim of the crater where we could see that. At that point, Dr. Page had me stop and freeze and back up and go back and forth several times. And each time he had paused a second looking at that. And he finally turned to his associates and says, well, isn't that interesting? And they all chuckled and laughed. And Dr. Page says, continue. Well, I finished up that viewing. I was told to check it back into NASA bonded storage in the photo lab.
0: Yes, sir.
2: Where the next day I was to check it back out and show it to the rank and file engineers and scientists at Johnson Space Center. While we were viewing it the second time, and several of my friends sitting next to me, was telling me, you can't believe what we saw on the backside of the moon. Where do you see this view? We're approaching the same crater. And we went past the crater. There was nothing there. I stopped the camera, took the film out to examine it, if anything had been cut out. And there was no evidence of anything being cut out. I told the audience that we were having technical difficulties. Put it back in and finished. That afternoon, I ran into Dr. Page over at the Lunar Receiving Laboratory and asked him what had happened to the lights and the outgassing steam we saw. And he kind of grinned, gave a little twinkle in the chuckle. He says, there were no lights. There's nothing there. And he walked away. And we were so busy, I didn't get a chance to question him again.
0: See, this is the kind of thing that it seems to me they cannot ignore. Now, during the news conference, Sarah McLendon, I'm well familiar with Sarah, White House reporter, apparently was there, and she asked who constructed these artifacts. Another journalist is wondering why the SETI program appears to be searching for extraterrestrial life, yet ignores this data. That's a damn good question. Spending, what, $100 million with SETI or something?
1: No, not really. It's not that much.
0: Whatever.
1: Like $10 million.
0: $10 million. All right, $10 million. And yet here's Richard Hoagland at a press conference with people like Ken Johnston and engineers and others, and they ignore it.
1: Well, what I said, I believe, in response was that the whole premise of SETI is that there are mathematical symbols that would be coming in on radio. There'd be coded signals that would differentiate between background radio, static, and radio telescope, but an actual ET signal, you know, directed toward the Earth. And what we have found in the NASA data is geometric mathematical coded data not in a radio way, but in pictures, in photographs. And we actually have found that same data on the moon in terms of the Clementine data, which we do not have time to get into tonight. The whole point of this press conference is there's a whole perspective on the NASA experience that has been restricted from those outside of the agency.
0: Mm-hmm.
1: And when you try to bring it to the ordinary press person, or even the interested press person, because they don't have the background, you've got to start at square one.
0: All right.
1: Even with 2 hours, there was not enough time to present all of what we had assembled. And we had really winnowed down to the best, because we had to present the credentials and the credibility of our presenters.
0: Of course.
1: To start with.
0: Of course.
1: Now, Sarah McClendon, this is a person I really admire as one of the few people in the press who still has the old school integrity.
0: You bet.
1: Sarah McClendon initially was not interested at all in coming. When my press people called her up, she says, Mars, I don't know why I care about Mars. I care about people and stuff here on Earth. And she really was fighting, and my press person put me on the phone in a conference call. In 30 seconds, Art, she agreed to come. She said, this is the most important thing I can do. She came in a wheelchair this morning. She wasn't feeling well. She was looking with an eagle eye at these pictures. She has now invited me to come back to Washington next week on the 27th and present this data to her group of investigative reporters that she is schooling at the National Press Club, and she's even going to take me to dinner.
0: Well, then maybe there has been something significant that has come.
1: And what I'm going to ask her to do is to basically at the next press conference put the question to Bill Clinton directly. Mr. President, why don't you just open these files? You said in Belfast that the Air Force was telling you that UFOs don't exist, but you want to know. Here is data from a space program that you're now in charge of. It didn't happen on your watch.
0: You bet.
1: But you, with executive order, can give everyone clemency. No blame. Nobody sitting in front of Senate hearings. Let's just find out what we really have and let's move on. And Sarah McClendon is the person I'm going to ask to do this. And with more, you know, education here and what she's seeing, I know that she's going to agree to do that. So we are making progress. Now, there's something else I got to tell Ken, because we're on two different floors of this hotel overlooking the Capitol, and this happened before, you know, that we went on the air, so he does not know this. We have a date, Ken, tomorrow afternoon between 4 and 7 to meet with the executive producer of one of the major television network news shows here in Washington to discuss your being interviewed by a major network anchor regarding what we are talking about this evening.
2: That means I'm going out on that limb a little further?
1: Working.
0: So how do you react to that, Ken?
2: As I was saying, does that mean I'm going out on that limb a little bit further?
0: It sounds like it. And while we're there, Ken, I want to get back to this. Would you like to make a plea for others like yourself, others that were involved in the program, to come forward?
2: I was going to say before we broke, a lot of us had the Apollo operations handbooks, for the command modules, lunar modules. These had the schematics, the drawings, the blueprints. I saved a lot of that stuff and put them in boxes, hoping to write my memoirs later on in life. And I know there are a lot of people like myself out there that have things that, for one reason or another, they decided to pigeon away and hold. And if we could start a public repository for this data that isn't controlled by any agency or government, anything like that, I think it'd be a great opportunity. That's why I put my data and material with it's now called the Enterprise Mission Group. So. I'm hoping that others will come forward and do the same thing.
1: All right, I want to make an announcement. We announced at the press club that we have changed the name of the Mars mission to the Enterprise mission.
0: All right.
1: Now, there's a reason for that. Mars is too narrowly focused. We now have demonstrable data indicating strongly ancient ruins on two worlds in the solar system.
0: Yes.
1: I'm beginning to suspect that it's not limited just to that. There's other NASA data sets that we've been quietly looking at that are very provocative and troubling if you don't understand that maybe you're looking at artificial stuff as opposed to natural stuff. And that will be discussed in future, you know, programs that you and I will do and future things that we will publish.
0: Fine.
1: The point is that we needed a broader focus. So I've been thinking for the last week or so as we're building up to this, what are we going to do? How do we move the focus and broaden it from Mars to the whole NASA solar system exploration and probing questions on what is really out there. And I realized that already the name had been given to us. But a few nights ago, Alan Keyes, who was a very interesting person, former ambassador to the UN, running for president, he was in the debate in Dallas with Pat Buchanan and Steve Forbes, I believe.
0: Correct.
1: And the reporter asked the only space question in the entire presidential primary season. He asked each of the participants what they would do if elected president about NASA.
0: Correct.
1: And the thing that was so striking about Alan Keyes is he looked at the camera, and he said, in essence, I'm going to paraphrase, he said, Star Trek more exemplifies the NASA that should exist now than NASA does.
0: Matter of fact, he did, yes.
1: And I tried to get from C-SPAN, you know, C-SPAN is becoming my pain in the you-know-what. We tried to get the tape, because I wanted to run that tape. To demonstrate in the idiom of the day, the presidential race, to these reporters that in fact even the candidates, at least one of them, the bright guy in the group, realizes there's something wrong at NASA, that it's business as usual when you're exploring something which is anything but usual.
0: Indeed. Well, I think NASA feels a pain, or not NASA, but C-SPAN feels a pain in about the same location with your name on it.
1: Anyway, so taking a cue from Alan Keyes, I realized that what the Star Trek community had done many years ago, when they overrode NASA's insistence on calling the first space shuttle Constitution, and wrote 400,000 letters, which I must admit I was, you know, responsible for engineering, to the White House, to President Ford at that time, to get him to override Jim Fletcher at NASA and to call it Enterprise, succeeded. The democratic aspect of grassroots America, real citizens voting with their, you know, feet for a space program that was worthy of the name, demanded of the White House and got from a president of the United States the first space shuttle of the fleet named Enterprise.
0: And so appropriate it is that you
1: change. So we decided this morning we're going to call this institution we're framing around a real space program to boldly go where someone apparently has gone before.
0: That's
1: Enterprise
0: great.
1: Mission.
0: All right, the Enterprise mission. On behalf of Ken, Richard, if somebody else out there with artifacts and more than memories stored away,
1: wants
0: to get hold of you and is willing to come forward, how do they do it?
1: They fax us at 201-271-1703. Or they can leave a message with the Art Bell website.
0: That's true.
1: Which is rapidly becoming the Enterprise mission, you know, Starbase One. We're going to make some further arrangements for setting up our own website. But for in the interim, you're a very interesting way station on the road to the future, Art.
0: There you are.
1: And we very much appreciate what you have done and what Keith Rowland has done.
0: Yes. Yes, all right. Obviously, the transcript of the press conference exists. I've got it in my hand. I expect if it's not up there, it will be shortly.
1: Well, Keith must have worked overtime to get it up there.
0: Well, I don't know where this came from. It may have come from my own website, for all I know. Somebody will let us know. So it exists. It will get up there. And now your hand up in the air promising that you will get those Russian photographs that you didn't get a chance to present.
1: Actually, I may be able to do something from here in Washington because there's a computer sitting here in our hotel room, which a friend of mine, a technician, is coming over with a card tomorrow, so I can actually dub disks of images which exist on a mag optical drive that we couldn't access all day today. Very frustrating. And when I get those, I will modem them over to Keith, and we may be able to actually get them up before the weekend.
0: So the people will get to see what they didn't get to see at the press club.
1: Well, no, they got to see a lot. They just didn't get to see everything.
0: And this is part of the...
1: this is part of the everything.
0: Yes, I've got you.
1: Yes.
0: All right, Ken, any final words to everybody out there about your stepping forward, what you've seen, anything else you want to tell everybody?
2: I guess I'd go back to the old adage, you know, the turtle has to stick his neck out if he's going to get anywhere. So it's kind of lonesome out on the limb. I hope that somebody else will come forward. And I know we're doing the right thing.
0: Well, I admire you both. Richard, I want to tell you I've got in my hands an Associated Press story that has now run on the wire. Guess where? In the kickers section. As you might expect. So... Once again...
1: Well, let me tell you some other positive news. Because I don't want to end on a downer. We are winning. Boys and girls, ladies and gentlemen, you know, we are winning. And let me tell you how I know we're winning. When we left the press club and went out into the hall, you know, in that frenetic confusion.
0: Yes.
1: It was a mob scene. There were, as I said, almost 20 cameras. We could not move for having a camera and a microphone stuck in our face. And there were not silly questions. There were very serious questions. A lot of information has gone out somewhere and is reaching someone. And when I got back to the hotel, one of my press people, you know, ran down the hall and said, "You got to come here immediately. John Holloman is on the phone."
0: Oh?
1: John Holloman is the science reporter,
0: yes.
1: The space reporter for CNN.
0: Yes, indeed.
1: Well, I was at that point feeling a little bit pissed off at CNN because they did not show up. They promised us on the phone they would show up. They did not show up. So I pick up the phone and I said to John, I said, "Hi, John." I said, "Dick Hoagland here. I'm a fan of yours." And he said, "Dick," he says, "I'm becoming a fan of yours. What in the world is going on? Tell me about these pictures."
0: Mm-hmm.
1: And we had a conversation. He has agreed that he wants to do a major story on this. He wants to do it while Ken and company are still here in Washington at the Washington Bureau.
0: Well, sure.
1: Which means booking satellite time. We have these huge murals and blow-ups that we had created for the press club that are physical, you know, enlargements of photographs several feet across, both in black and white and color, unenhanced and enhanced to compare, that I'll be able to do in the studio. And barring that, he said he wants to talk to Ken later at some point, and he wants me to send discs, the same discs I'm going to be sending or the same images electronically to your website, I'm going to be sending to Atlanta to John Holloman.
0: All right.
1: So if people want to see this on CNN, you might just give John Holloman a call or send him a fax and encourage him to follow his nose for news.
0: Wonderful. Ken, you're a brave man. Richard, so are you. I want to thank you both for being here this morning.
1: Tired man.
0: I know. It's got to be, what, coming up on 4 o'clock in Washington?
1: And I have a 9 o'clock interview tomorrow morning.
0: Oh, my.
2: So
0: well, you both better get to bed, and I want to thank you both again for being here. The audience was starving for information. They'd been teased by all you'd said and I'd said, and then they never got to see it on C-SPAN. So I'm glad to be able to get the real story of what occurred out.
1: Well, you know, this is just the beginning. I think we started the process. The reaction of the rank and file and the press corps that were there was very positive, and Ken, you know, if you question me, you know, just, you know, don't be shy. The fact that Sarah McClendon was there, that she's invited me back, that she
0: Absolutely.
1: Wants to introduce me to more people.
0: Absolutely.
1: There's a lot of things that are moving. We have the big mo, as George Bush once said. And your audience, Art, really deserves some kudos from us, because I must say that the calls and the faxes and the solicitations and the good wishes and the feeling that people really care has been what's kept us going, that and a few cups of coffee and some adrenaline. So thank you, one and all, and with that, we will wish you a fond good night from the nation's capital.
0: All right. Good night, Richard. And Ken, thank you for coming on the air, tired as you are, and we will no doubt speak with you again.
2: Thank you very much, Artie. Enjoyed it.
0: Okay, take care, you two. Well, there you have it, ladies and gentlemen. You wanted to know what went on at the press conference. Now you know. You might also want to know that the information with regard to the press conference is probably on the website now. You let me know. The photographs that are coming will be there soon. If you wish to get to my website, it is www.artbell.com. Once again, it's www.artbell.com. Well, that was a lot for you to digest. I hope you enjoyed it. And again, I want to thank those two for getting up at a very odd hour to do this.
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0: Now, we take you back to the past on Art Bell Somewhere in Time.
1: Hi, everybody. Thought I owed that last couple of hours to you, so you might know what actually went on, as opposed to the little kicker stories we're getting here and there on the news services. And it sounds like there's a lot more to come, and I'm certainly grateful for the information that apparently is on the way to my web page. So don't expect it for, I would say, the next 24 hours, but after that, I would suggest to you it'll probably be there. Listen, for the past several months, my friends at North American Trading have been telling you all about the new currency, all about the economy, how it's changing in flux, what this could mean for you, for your savings, your investments, your life, your financial life. Information is power, and ultimately, money. And by the way, you need not apologize wanting to keep what you have now. 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If you would like to know how to do it, give them a call. Use my name. They will send you information with no obligation, with no cost, about the economy and what it could mean to you. The number is 1-800-877-9799. That's 1-800-877-9799, North American Trading. All right, Atlantis was supposed to blast off at 12:13. Now, I didn't catch it. I've got CNN running in the background right now. It will dock with Mir. One interesting note, I thought, during the day, CNN reporting, astronaut Shannon Lucid, gee, is Shannon going to space? Is going to spend 142 days on the Mir space station. The Russians said, gee, we're glad she's on the way, because, quote, women like to clean, end quote. And I thought, geez, what an insult. I mean, here comes an American woman, an astronaut, who's going to be there for 142 days, and their only comment is, oh, cool, women like to clean. We'll be glad to see her. And I wonder how many women are a little put off by that. All right, look, I think clearly one of the biggest stories of the day today came from England, and I reported it to you last night. In some great amount of detail. And lo and behold, about an hour after I got off the air, CNN began running it as their lead story, and it has blown up all day long. It involves the fact, and I told you this yesterday, late in the show, that in England they're talking about the possibility of slaughtering 11 million cows. There is panic in England. It's called mad cow disease. British officials say the country's 11 million beef cattle may have to be slaughtered to halt mad cow disease. France and Belgium have banned imports of British beef and cattle as panic spread among consumers at home and abroad. I'm reading to you from Reuters. British health officials say scientists have found a likely link between mad cow disease and its fatal human equivalent. In other words, they are concerned that it has jumped species, but they insist the chances of becoming ill from beef is minimal now that safety measures have been implemented to prevent the disease from entering the human food chain. They've got 10 cases so far in humans. Symptoms are dementia, loss of muscle control, loss of speech, possible blindness, and then death. Death, a sure bet, within 3 to 12 months. There is no cure. So there is beginning to be certainly a European and nearly worldwide panic, and they may end up slaughtering 11 million cattle. Now, for years, the British scientists insisted there is no chance that this disease will jump species. Famous last words. And that phrase particularly applies here. Famous last words. From Scott up in Butte Creek Farm, Oregon, listening to KEX. Hi, Art. Mad cow disease? What next? I'm sure the vegetarians of the world are feeling pretty smug right about now. A doctor on national radio earlier said, if you combined Alzheimer's, multiple sclerosis, and Lou Gehrig's disease, you'd have the equivalent of mad cow disorder. He also said this disease is caused by a new type of life form, get this, that is even smaller and less complex than a virus. This really gives a whole new meaning to a Big Mac attack. P.S. The doctor's information came from today's New York Times, and I would like to stress that there is no indication at all that this mad cow disease has infected any U.S. cattle yet. I repeat, there is no indication that this mad cow disease has infected any U.S. cattle. The problem in England is the gestation period for the onset of symptoms is sometimes 8 to 10 years after ingestion or infection. And I saw a British health official interviewed earlier tonight on CNN. And they asked him point blank, what could this mean? What are we in for? And he said, well, it could be that we'll only have these cases. Or it could be we'll have several dozen more cases. Or we could have a complete epidemic on our hands. We don't know yet. The interviewer asked him, could it be as serious as AIDS? He said, well, I can't lie to you. The answer has to be yes. It could be. Anybody for a salad? And as my friend up in Oregon suggested, I would imagine the vegetarians out there are having a field day with this, as you might well expect. I've had no luck at all with my hand. You all know about my new cat, Comet. Well, Comet proved to be a flashing, streaking ball of orange with a long tail earlier today. I'll tell you what happened. When Comet came home from the doctor, Comet was drugged. Nevertheless, Comet allowed me, with great protest and some purring, to pick him up. He is a feral cat. I tried very hard earlier this morning to make friends with Comet. And when I reached down to pick Comet up, he turned around and bit the hand that's been trying to feed him. He didn't bite me a little bit. He bit me big time. In fact, those of you who have Vidian, I would be happy to show you what my hand looks like. My hand has been through, and naturally, you know, he would bite me in exactly the place where my thumb had been sore previously, or at least right next to it. So now I have not only a sore thumb, but I have a hand that has been turned into dog meat. Or would that be cat meat? So now, Comet occupies his own little space in our second bathroom with the doors closed. Boy, I'll tell you what, this cat nailed me. Ooh, am I sore. And I've, of course, done everything for it. I've immediately put peroxide on it and all the rest of it, and I don't know that I see any. I'm kind of swollen up here, but I don't know that I see any signs of infection. But, man, I'll tell you, my cat, my feral, wild cat, lived up to his name and nailed me. just really laid into me as hard as, you know, if you can imagine a cat biting, as hard as a cat could bite. You know, obviously scared, you know, I shouldn't have tried to pick him up. But I figured, since I did the previous day, why, I'd be able to today. That was a bad, bad decision. Bad decision. All right, so you're updated now on what's going on in Britain. You know, I don't mean to question conventional science, but I'm telling you folks right now, when they tell you something cannot happen, oh, it can't jump species, there's no health concerns, take it with a grain of salt. And I mean, or 2 or 3 or 10 grains of salt. Anybody for a salad? There will be a vote on the assault weapons ban later today. Bob Dole does not think that he's got the votes. As a matter of fact, he probably does not. And even if he does, the president has promised a veto. That's a no-brainer. But I suppose it will serve some purpose to get it at least to the president. Imagine, if you will, it's your first time flying. You know me and flying. I love the idea of flying, and I have tried various forms of it with various forms of physical injury as a result all my life. In Washington State earlier today, imagine it's your first flying lesson. You take off with your instructor. You get up in the air. Your heart's pumping. It's your first time at the stick. You're about to get your first opportunity to hold that stick for a moment. And then your pilot keels over in your lap with a heart attack. Your only pilot. It happened to a man named Leland Capps up in Washington earlier today. The control tower tried to talk Leland down to a safe landing, and he almost made it. He was going up and down and sideways and every other way, but Leland, with the poor pilot, who, by the way, is dead of that heart attack, made not what I would call a landing, but something that would more approach a controlled crash. Leland, however, lived through it. Now, I would ask you, if you're up there taking a lesson, you're first, and your pilot had a heart attack and fell over dead, do you think you would, A, try to land the plane yourself, or B, promptly have your own heart attack? And I'm not sure which my answer would be, A or B. I don't know which I'd do. Taiwan is defiant on the eve of its historic presidential election, standing firm in its war of nerves with China, and buoyed by a fresh sympathetic gesture from us, the U.S. Taiwan's foreign minister, Frederick Shen, says that Taipei will not make any concessions to Beijing, but he says Taiwan would be willing to return to dialogue with Beijing once the Chinese have completed menacing military exercises, said, quote, they return to their sanity when they do. In Washington, the Senate passed a resolution deploring China's action and suggesting that if action on our part is required, the president first check, please, with Congress. The UAW strike has been settled. The 17-day strike that idled over 160,000 workers finally settled. That's good news. The House has passed an immigration bill, very much watered down from the original, however. Hillary Clinton has defended her role, said she didn't really have anything at all to do with the firing of the Travelgate people, or the travel office people that resulted in the Travelgate business. And tonight, we will continue our what-ifs, because they are so much fun. And here are yet a few more. Hey, Art. I've got some what-ifs for you. What if China uses a low-kiloton warhead on Taiwan? Well, my answer would be, We need a new Bob Crane. Two, what if the U.S. underestimates China's military and they're not as backward as we think? Well, then we might need a new L.A. What if Russia sold China long-range ICBMs for much-needed cash? Well, then we might need a new Chicago and New York. What if China has more than 100 ICBMs secretly hidden? Then we might need a new Pahrump. What if China launches those missiles at us? Duck and cover. What if China encases their nuclear warheads in cobalt? Oh boy, this just gets worse and worse. What if they use mass biological weapons? What if the U.S. and China exchange hundreds of nuclear weapons? This just gets worse and worse. His what-ifs deteriorate to total nuclear, global thermonuclear war, and we can only hope that something like that does not occur. All right, right in the middle of whatever it is we're going to be doing this morning, getting to the phones in just one moment.
0: 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Tonight featuring Coast to Coast AM from March 21st, 1996.

0: east of the Rockies. You're on the air. Good morning.
1: Yes, Art. How you doing?
0: Okay, sir. Welcome.
1: Yes, it was an interesting program tonight.
0: Well, you know, somewhere the information's got to be properly presented, and so with so much frustration out there, I felt like I owed the audience.
1: Absolutely. And I didn't think C-SPAN or CNN was going to show it.
0: Well,
1: they're a very biased news organization.
0: I guess, according to Richard, C-SPAN was there and apparently got some film. Now, whether they put it on or not is another question. CNN, John Holloman, I guess, is going to do an interview, so maybe it's just beginning.
1: Yeah, maybe. Hey, could I say hi to somebody out there?
0: Oh, I suppose.
1: All right. I want to say hi to my coworker, Wade.
0: Hey, Wade. All right. That's it. Hey, Wade. Well, you really just called to say, hey, Wade.
2: How you doing, Wade?
0: You're not supposed to do that, you know. But it seems like everybody does. First time caller line, you're on the air. Hi.
3: Hello.
0: Hello.
3: Is this Art?
0: Yes, good guess.
3: Oh, I'm sorry, Art. First time caller, Art.
0: Yes, sir.
3: I've been listening to you the last couple of nights, and one of the things you've repeatedly mentioned, and apparently had a lot of calls on from Christians, is that what you've been talking about is not consistent with either Christian faith or biblical model or something like that.
0: Or that it would certainly challenge a great deal of it, yes.
3: Here's the thing. I've been an evolutionist all my life. For 46 years I was an evolutionist, and it bothered me for years. Now, you saw the special on NBC, right?
0: Yes.
3: Okay. Well, that's just the tip of the iceberg in the research that I've been doing ever since I became a creationist over the last 3.5 years. In fact, the one-hour version of that same special that you could buy if you wanted it, but it was not on the air,
0: had additional material.
3: Also included additional material, including a hammer, which was considered to be a pre-flood hammer. Okay.
0: Pre-flood.
3: And it's made of iron that is completely flawless and will not.
0: All right, listen, I want to hear more of this.
3: Okay.
0: I'm at a break, so you're going to have to hold.
3: Okay,
0: through,
3: hold on. I'll hold on.
0: Yeah, good, good. This is going to put me on hold, huh? I'm the one who puts people on hold around here.
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1: Well, it figures. Here come the faxes. Art, I was bitten by a feral cat last December. I had to have rabies shots. Doctor told me cats can carry the rabies virus and do quite often. Don't worry about the cows. Worry about the cat bite. The nomad. Well, you've got to bear in mind that the previous day we had had this cat to the vet, was tested for rabies and everything else in the world, and given shots. But, yeah, you know, I might come down with mad cat disease anytime here. Listen carefully, it should be very entertaining. I'll start to meow, probably, and screech and jump across the room. Art, I'm in my mid-20s. I've neglected getting my will together to this point in my life. You know, that young immortal complex. Anyway, I've been thinking what to leave and who to leave it to upon my demise, and what info I need to pass on to those when I'm no longer here. Since we are a part of your life, my question is, have you made a Play If I Die tape for us? No, but I had to do that, huh? Play If I Die. I just wanted to let you know we're getting very close to the baseball season. I know that'll make you smile. Go Cleveland. It's true, we are getting close to baseball again. The horrid sport returns like the plague, like the mad cow virus. Art Unsolved Mysteries is going to do a piece on the death of Vince Foster tomorrow night, Friday, 8 p.m. Pacific. Don't miss that. Art, I wouldn't worry too much about those pesky, gloating vegetarians. Someday I'm sure they will all come down with mad carrot disease. I see it now. They'll turn bright orange from excessive carotene in their system. Actually, that can happen. Fall down dead from beta-carotene poison. Or maybe they'll all gain bionic eyesight. And the joke will be on us meat eaters. Oh, well, Keith in Cocoa Country, San Diego. Though I've got a caller on hold, don't I? Sorry about that. You're back on the air.
2: Oh, thank you, Art. We were talking about a hammer. First of all, the NBC special was entitled The Mysterious Origins of Man.
1: Yes.
2: And that was on February 25th, 7 p.m. here on the Pacific Coast. Now, for that special to be 60 minutes on broadcast, it was actually, the video portion of it was actually 46 minutes. Bill Coate, the producer of that, which I spoke with about a month before the special aired, because he sent me a preview copy of the program back in December, people that are in the field that are studying origins and that kind of thing. Well, he also mentioned in his press release that he has a 60-minute version of the same program, which is for the same price, $19.95. And in that press release, it talked about the hammer, which I have a replica of, which was discovered in 19... 19-

0: you know, really is forbidden science, because it's this information is being prevented from coming out.
1: Absolutely.
0: Okay, now, and you've been talking about that a little bit. Okay, now, there was a couple of statements that were made in the special. One was, just before the end of the special, one scientist said, talking about radiometric dating, because evolution requires many millions of years.
1: Indeed.
0: And he made the statement that recent work with radiometric and radioisotopic dating has been showing that maybe the millions of years are only thousands of years because of errors in the method. Many, many errors and assumptions and errors in the method. And that statement was made on the special. And it kind of was passed off. That was toward the end. But then another statement was made by a scientist, as you recall, who said he's convinced that mankind has amnesia. Okay, now, I've been hearing people talk about that maybe there's been many cycles of high-tech and low-tech over the years, but we don't have any proof of that. The biblical model actually states that before the flood, mankind and civilization was very far advanced.
1: Mm-hmm.
0: In the beginning, man was created in the image of God, etc., etc. And all the evidence we're finding in the geological record shows not only did dinosaurs and man live together, which is correspondent with biblical model, because they were all created together in the beginning, but also that what we're finding in the geological record, both in arid climates, in rock fossils, and also, though, under the ice in areas, are large trees and plants that some of which are the same species of those we have today, but are anywhere from 5 to 50 times larger than they are today.
1: Well, all I can say is if man and dinosaur were created together, and there's evidence that...
0: Oh, it's all over the place.
1: That they were here.
0: The thing is this.
1: Pause a moment, please.
0: Yes.
1: Man must have felt as a mouse feels to a cat.
0: Well, not necessarily, because the Bible says that in the beginning, before things went awry, that there was no discord between man and nature. That only became after mankind fell.
1: Let me put it to you this way. All right, sir. Thank you very much for the call. But let me put it to you this way. Tyrannosaurus rex was not a vegetarian.
2: Okay.
1: Was not a vegan. Tyrannosaurus rex definitely was your basic meat eater. Man is basically meat. many things. But to a Tyrannosaurus, we would have been sort of a bite-sized appetizer for a really big man, as opposed to Big Mac. Here is a story appearing or running in the, in the Arizona Republic, used by New York Times News Service clients. NASA rejects scientists' findings of lunar ruins. The last thing NASA wanted to be doing Thursday was responding to claims that an ancient civilization left artifacts on the moon. The space agency would have preferred to talk instead about its plans to explore Mars, or about an educational campaign that will be unveiled today by Apollo 13 astronaut Jim Lovell to rekindle public support for space research. No such luck. Instead, National Aeronautics and Space Administration officials found themselves responding to accusations that they have suppressed evidence of lunar ruins of a lost race. And I've got another Associated Press article here, so I'll tell you what, it is. It's beginning to break. I'll be damned. It's beginning to break on the national wires. Well, that's a little bit of progress, folks. East of the Rockies, you're on the air. Hi.
3: Hey, good morning.
1: Good morning to you.
3: Yeah, glad to speak to you. I was just listening to what the gentleman was saying a moment ago.
1: Yes.
3: And last week when Richard Hoagland was on before, I turned this tape over to my pastor just because he has an interest in science and
1: sure.
3: so forth.
1: Sure.
3: And he saw something much, much deeper in this. To make a long story short, it goes back to a thing called the gap theory, which talks about Satan and his ruining the earth in a pre-Adamic time, you know, before Adam was here.
1: Yes.
3: Which would explain the dinosaurs, you know, quite literally, because they would have been here long before Adam, obviously.
1: Yes.
3: But listen, I was looking through the Bible here, or looking through what's called a concordance, and I found references to crystal. Here's the what if. What if these things were made by angelic beings before the creation of mankind?
1: It's as good a what if as anybody else's.
3: Yeah, well, here's a quick thing right out of the book of Ezekiel. It's
1: no.

0: please don't quote.
1: Oh, okay. Well, that's fine. I just want to say there are references to crystal and glass in the Bible.
0: All right, sir. Thank you. Anybody's welcome to paraphrase, but I don't allow Bible precise quoting. You know, no scripture quoting. We'll get that in church. But any discussion of religion is welcome on this program. Or if you want to paraphrase what it says in the Bible, that's fine, too. I just resist and always have precise quotes. Oh, this is interesting. Here's a little article from the London Telegraph. Most beef eaters already exposed to mad cow agent. Great. By David Fletcher, health services correspondent. Most people who ate beef before the beginning of the mad cow disease epidemic will have been exposed to the agent which causes it, doctors say. In a report on possible links between human and animal forms of the disease, they say that by the time the first clinical cases were recognized in 1987, many thousands of cattle were already incubating bovine, well, I'm going to call it BSE. And a great majority of these will have been eaten. Dr. William Patterson, consultant in public health medicine, and Dr. Stephen Daler, consultant medical microbiologist at Burnley General Hospital, say, in the Journal of Public Health Medicine, I might add, that there can be no dispute that the human food chain has become contaminated with BSE, but they're still uncertain, technically, whether it can cause CJD, that's the human form of it. I'll tell you, this is really a frightening development. And the people in England are scared. Well, I remember eating some beef when I was in France. I sure hope it wasn't imported English beef. But doesn't matter. I probably have mad cat disease by now anyway.
2: Wow!
0: Oh, boy. East of the Rockies, you're on the air. Hello.
3: Hello.
0: Hi.
3: Hi. This is Leonard's little sister, and,
0: This is Leonard's little sister?
3: Is this Art?
0: Yes, turn your radio off, dear.
3: Okay.
0: Or tell Leonard to, one of the two.
3: Okay, well, that's a pseudonym for...
0: You've still got it on. If you don't turn that radio off, I'm going to have to leave the line.
3: Okay, I was just listening to the other guy, the Christian that called you, and the reason the Christians try to talk to you with Scripture is so that you'll... understand what the Bible means.
0: Well, that's fine, but that is one of my ground rules on this program.
3: I know. I love to hear you talk about the cats, and I think you're a wild and witty guy, but there's connections between Richard Hoagland, what he's saying about space,
0: yes,
3: God and the pyramids at Giza.
0: I believe it.
3: What Harp is going on, all of this is connected. And
0: well, I'm not sure it's all connected. It may be.
3: It's just the handwriting on the wall. But
0: that would be the glyphs on the cliff, dear.
3: But you know, you make me mad and then you make me laugh and then I forgive you.
0: Oh well, all right.
3: So but there's more to what Richard Hoagland's saying also, and I don't think he realizes what he's dabbling in, and I think he's sort of getting into his own glory there a little bit, and she invited me to dinner and all that. He's a bright man, he's onto something, but he's going to be like, he's making himself sort of like a stooge for these people who are just blocking him out. And
0: well, I don't know what that means. You struggle along, you try to get something out, and then you get accused of being a stooge. I don't think he's a stooge. Now, I know exactly what it is you're saying. You just didn't want to say it all the way. I've had lots of messages from Christian organizations suggesting that investigating the possibility of mankind having been here for this period of time is an evil thing. And there's lots of faxes going about the Christian community saying, with respect to programs like The Mysterious Origins of Man, the investigative path of Richard Hoagland and others, scared to death of it. look, I more than anybody understand the paradigms that are being threatened here. I think Richard does not grasp, because he is not involved in as deeply as I am, looking at and listening to a cross-section of the American public. So I understand the paradigms that are challenged, the careers, and the basic forces of nature that are being tampered with politically and religiously. I understand it. Richard doesn't. 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Somebody on Vidian saying, is that your left hand? No, it's my right hand. The same one that was ruined by having its thumb turned backwards, now is in the middle of being infected with mad cat disease. We'll be right back.
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0: give you my website address again. The news conference material is apparently there now. 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If you can go to a web crawler, just enter Art Bell, A-R-T-B-E-L-L, and it will lead you in the right direction. West of the Rockies, you're on the air. Hello.
1: Art.
0: Yes.
1: Yeah, this is Frank over here in New Mexico, a truck driver.
0: Hi, Frank.
1: This fellow that you was talking to earlier about that hammer.
0: Yes.
1: Encased in rock.
0: Yes.
1: Dr. Carl Ball, I don't know if you've ever heard of him.
0: No, I have not.
1: At Creation Evidence Institute in Glen Rose, Texas, has that hammer.
0: He has the hammer?
1: Yeah, uh-huh. He's the one that put all this stuff together. I've got a bunch of his tapes and stuff at home.
0: He probably got it from Trini Lopez.
1: No, but this is not what I called you about.
0: That's fine.
1: Have you been outside tonight?
0: I have not gone to look yet.
1: Oh, you know the comet?
0: I know the comet, yes.
1: Okay, well, I was just outside.
0: Have you been outside yet, sir?
1: Yeah, uh-huh.
0: And?
1: I was coming in from New Mexico. I was about 30 miles west of Roswell, and I pulled over.
0: And I
1: looked up, and I seen what looked like a star with a cloud over it. So I got my binoculars out and looked at it, and you can see the trail from it real good.
0: All right, well, I'm headed out then.
1: Okay, just look straight up, face the east, look straight up, and then look off to your right about 1 o'clock, and you'll see a real bright star.
0: All right.
1: And then just east of that star, northeast, you'll see what looks like a star with a cloud over it, and then you can see it real good.
0: All right, sir.
1: Take care.
0: Thank you. And the comet is becoming brighter and brighter and brighter and brighter. This is the Japanese comet. And it looks like it's going to live up to the expectations for it. So it should be quite a sight. It'll be nice to see before mad cat disease descends on me. I'll tell you, no good deed goes unpunished. East of the Rockies, you're on the air. Hello.
2: Art.
0: Yes.
2: Did you receive the two articles I sent to you, one about AIDS in cows and one about the hemoglobin?
0: Yes, I believe I did, as a matter of fact.
2: I wanted to tell you that I have just about all the information you'd be interested in on mad cow disease.
0: Okay.
2: And I'm very serious. I did a lot of research on it. Out of the British Journal Science. I got it at the library, and I've got lots of it. I just got to dig it up. I think I explained to you I've got boxes of stuff.
0: All right. Well, it's pretty awful. That's all I've got to say. And
2: well, I thought this is very much of a cover-up, too.
0: Well, obviously it was. They will claim a lack of knowledge. They will claim that why we didn't know that it was so widespread. They will say, well, we thought that it could not jump species. They will say lots of things. But it could be, and we need to pray on this one, folks, that it is not what it may be. And what it may be is AIDS or worse. For thousands and thousands and thousands of people in England, they may be about to slaughter 11 million cattle. It's just, it's a nightmare. But you know what? I'm sorry to say it is a consistent nightmare with so much going on today. It is indeed the quickening. We'll be back.
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1: And we'll get back to all of this, previous civilizations, religion, Hoagland, all the rest of it in just a moment.
0: Somewhere in Time with Art Bell continues, courtesy of Premier Networks.

0: west of the Rockies. You're on the air. Hi.
1: Yeah, this is Gene in Buena Park, California.
0: Hello, Gene.
1: I spoke to you before. I was the one that was stationed in Roswell.
0: Oh, yes.
1: And I have a telescope.
0: Yes, sir.
1: Well, tonight, after hearing your program, I spun through the stations, because I got a remote and I can click right through the stations real quick.
0: Sure.
1: On Channel 11, they showed a brief picture, a couple of pictures, and at the end of it...
0: Of what?
1: Into the news program.
0: They showed pictures of what?
1: Of the some of the structures that was on the moon.
0: Oh, they did?
1: Yeah, and I recorded it. So I got it.
0: Good for you.
1: And they kind of knocked his testimony down a little bit.
0: Yeah, well,
1: yeah,
0: of course.
1: They said it didn't happen. And that was it. Boom, and then he ended the program.
0: Here are the pictures. It didn't happen, huh?
1: Yeah. Well, I know better.
0: Well, I'm glad you got to see the photographs anyway.
1: Yeah, I saw part of it.
0: All right, my friend.
1: It on Channel 11.
0: All right, thank you.
1: Sure enough.
0: Good to hear. Obviously, Richard got a lot more coverage than he thought he got, or we thought he got. I mean, I've seen articles here now on AP and all kinds of articles, and apparently worldwide coverage. So this ball game is not over yet, folks. I'm glad that we were able to bring you this substantial update tonight. Very pleased indeed to have been able to do that. West of the Rockies, you're on the air. Hi.
2: Hi, Art. This is John in Pasadena, California, KABC country.
0: Hi, John.
2: I need to find out something real quick from you.
0: Sure.
2: I'm what you would call an American native, what I call an American Indian.
0: All right.
2: And I do American Indian craft work. Well, I know where to send letters, but where would I send a package if I wanted to send you a gift or, say, a piece of beadwork to the
0: same
2: post
0: place?
2: Office box?
0: Absolutely.
2: Okay, fine. I want to ask you something. I've been a parapsychologist for 35 years now, and I've read practically everything Brad Steiger has done, and something's starting to bother me. In one of his latest books, The Rainbow Conspiracy,
0: yes.
2: Right at the first of the book, he mentioned something that is a little weird even for him, that supposed, mind you, ex-NASA scientists said that their underground bases where they're mixing, where the government is mixing human parts with a kind of liquid for the greys to eat. Have you talked to him about that?
0: Oh, yes. Human mush.
2: About that?
0: Human mush, yes, absolutely.
2: Well, you have heard about
0: that. It's served like breakfast food for the greys, sir.
2: Great.
0: I mean, they got to eat,
2: well,
0: too.
2: What do you think about this? Do you think that the government is working with the greys, or do you think this is still just a rumor?
0: I have no idea. Until you've discovered the nature of my sense of humor, I guess I ought to be careful. I've never heard of any such thing. Mixing humans with... I was just kidding. I know of no such thing. I don't know where people get this kind of thing. Underground bases where they're turning humans into mush and breakfast food for greys. gee. Note, hi Art, I'm a Christian, and there is no question that the Bible only gives a hint as to what's happened before Adam was created in this present history. For if the universe is indeed billions of years old, who knows what other civilizations and in what plants they could have lived on. Planets, he meant to say. I have the gifts of Hoagland, and there's something on the moon and Mars. That's GIFs, actually. We need to explore it until we find the answer. P.S., I saw your hand on Vidian. You sure got tore up. Yes, I sure did, and it sure is swelling up, too. As I said, no good deed goes unpunished. Okay, back to the lines. East of the Rockies, you're on the air. Hello.
3: Yes, this is Don from Deakin, Illinois.
0: Hi, Don.
3: Yeah, you know when you were talking about the low sperm count last week?
0: I do, yes.
3: Well, I heard a number of years ago that the growth hormones that they were giving to cows were causing testicular cancers, making men more feminine. And
0: yes.
3: Have you heard anything about that?
0: Yes.
3: Yeah, it's kind of scary what they're doing to our food. You can't eat anything nowadays. It's a bunch of crap.
0: Well?
3: All the food is, it's just crap.
0: Are you a vegetarian?
3: No.
0: You're not?
3: No, I'm not. I eat beef, but, you know, look what they're doing. It's insecticide and pesticide and herbicide. It's all leading up to suicide and homicide and genocide. It's really sick.
0: All right, sir, thank you. I don't automatically dismiss that. I think that what we eat, the food we eat, contributes to what we are. Garbage in, garbage out. It's one more possibility. There's no question about it. One more possibility. With regard to the way we act, to our social degeneration, sure. You can't rule anything out. You really can't. And I say this in all sincerity, with respect for science and those who practice it. A lot of times they don't know what the hell they're talking about, and they've got to take their words and eat their words. A lot of good that frequently does to people who have consumed British beef, for example. West of the Rockies, you're on the air. Hello.
4: Yeah, Art Bell, this is Brian from Federal Way.
0: Hi, Brian.
4: Hey, I got a couple comments here, and the first one's on a lesser note here.
0: Sure.
4: Do you know if HARP is really planning on powering up their system on this weekend?
0: That's what I hear. As a matter of fact, tonight really is what I've heard. Friday night, HARP should be underway.
4: I got an uneducated warning for Leonard and all those other select antenna users out there. Dialing in on your antenna this weekend might be hazardous to your health.
0: Nah, they don't have to worry about it. Look, it's in the broadcast band. Now,
4: okay,
0: did bring up a very interesting subject, and that was you could build a select antenna for those very low frequencies. Granted, it would be gigantic, but you could do it. And it would be interesting to fool with an inductive coupler for the brain.
4: Right.
0: Might be dangerous. You might cook yourself, but it might work the other way around. Maybe it would amplify your brain waves, and you could win the next presidential election or something.
4: All right. Another comment here on the whole Richard Hoagland in response to him and everything.
0: Yes.
4: I don't think the question is, obviously, I kind of think the way you do. I don't think the question is it the truth or not? Is this, can we handle it or not, you know?
0: That's right.
4: Challenging the whole paradigm. But
0: that's right.
4: Whole, you know, as a religious fact, you know, I go to church once in a while and that, and I just, you know, no one knew our Lord, our Creator, better than Adam, if you want to go by the Bible.
0: Uh-huh.
4: And the first thing he did is disobeyed a direct command.
0: Right, that's true.
4: And he ate from the, you know,
0: I know,
4: from
0: the apple.
4: Fruit of the tree.
0: Yeah, that's right.
4: And it wasn't until then that we were able to learn from our mistakes. We were given the opportunities to go on, and I believe the Lord loves us so much.
0: Well, you know what,
4: and,
0: sir, you got to think about it this way. We haven't learned anything.
4: Right.
0: I mean, if Shannon Dougherty handed me an apple, I'd eat.
4: Right.
0: Be all over again.
4: Well, it's like, have you seen Star Trek? It was a episode a while back, and they got into a time continuum. You know, they went through there and they wrecked into another spaceship, and they had to do it over and over and over and over again, and they died each time.
0: Uh-huh.
4: Until I remember
0: that one.
4: Each time they learned a little bit from the past.
0: Yes.
4: And each time, they finally learned from their mistakes, and they were able to learn from that to where not to think logically, but to take what they've learned and go on and live on.
0: You know, sir, since I've been a baby, you know what my favorite food has been?
4: What's that?
0: The hamburger.
4: Yeah, you're right. We don't learn from our mistakes, but, you know, I think the world, our nation needs to be weaned. You know, if this the information is true from what Hoagland is saying, and which I won't believe until I actually see it laid down in front of me, right? If it is true, I think we need to be weaned into it. It can't just be... Like the government, government's not going to let us just watch them.
0: Well, the way the press is operating, I don't think you've got much to worry about because they largely ignored it. Thank you very much for the call, so it will come slowly. Now, there were some pretty good things heard about the press following up. Sarah McLendon, is going to follow up. A number of the major networks are now going to follow up. So the ball game is not over. I mean, you folks know how slowly baseball goes, right? West of the Rockies, you're on the air. Hello.
5: Oh, hi, Art. This is Pete in Portland.
0: Hi, Pete. How you doing?
5: Oh, and another great show that I can't get to sleep because of. Oh, I'm watching, while I'm listening to you, the CBS Up to the Minute News, and they've been showing videotapes from England of cows trembling and falling over and
0: God,
5: people
0: great.
5: In hospital beds. It's
0: I know. I know. It's like, what's next?
5: Yeah, really. They had clips, video clips from the Hoagland conference on too.
0: Did they?
5: And they even had a computer graphic, like generated from an Amiga computer,
0: yes.
5: Showing the dome, the spire, and the glass castle or whatever it is.
0: Now, was this on the CBS network or your affiliate?
5: No, that was on the ABC affiliate locally at the 6 o'clock hour.
0: Okay.
5: So things are going on, you know.
0: Things are going on. Yes, that's true, Pete.
5: You know, I'm seeing a couple of patterns here. One's really interesting. You remember a movie from the late 60s called The First Men in the Moon? It was a British film of the H.G. Wells story.
0: Yes, I did see that.
5: Now, you had these creatures in the moon, these selenites, who were spookily resembled the creatures that Whitley Strieber has on his... communion book, you know.
0: They probably ought to be called Moonies.
5: Yeah, and they had craters. They were living in craters in the moon that were covered with glass. And it's kind of like, is life imitating art now? You know? The kind of pattern seems to be showing up here. You have H.G. Wells writing a story almost 100 years ago, and now we're discovering all sorts of strange things going on.
0: Yep.
5: And another thing, there was another story, a canticle for Leibowitz. I'm wondering, Art, if you're not going to be canonized one day before you leave this earth. St. Arthur the First, perhaps?
0: Oh, come on.
5: And if you are, I want to bid for your thumb as a relic. You're not using it any longer. So.
0: A pickled thumb. All right, sir. Yeah, thank you. That's great. Canonized. Pickled thumb. Put on display somewhere. I have not had luck with this hand. I have just not had luck with this hand. But it figures. I mean, it's my right hand. It's the one I use. And if it's not a thumb, then it's a cat. This cat really got me. I mean, you guys have no idea. It's like, I'll count them for you. 1, 2, 3, 4, 5, 6, 7, 8, 9, 10, 11, 12, 13... total puncture marks. Punctures. Serious. Deep punctures. 13 of them. Now, you would think that I would be willing to quit after half that number, but it happened in a flash. It's like, I grabbed the cat, he turned around and sunk his teeth in, and how stupid is it? 3 seconds later, you know, I realized I had been bitten, but 3 seconds later, as he's trying to get away, because of course I dropped him when he bit me, normal human reaction, I grabbed him again. He bit me again. Now that's stupid. First time caller line, you're on the air. Hi.
6: Hi, Art.
0: Hello.
6: Oh, hi.
0: How are you?
6: Oh, pretty good. I've been trying for the last 2 hours.
0: Well, you're here now.
6: Well, a couple of things. I am Catholic, and it's hard to say. I mean, I believe in UFOs. I believe in aliens.
0: Why?
6: And stuff.
0: Why?
6: I've seen a UFO before. My mom has seen one. My daughter.
0: Well, I believe in UFOs. I saw a UFO, unidentified flying object.
6: Right.
0: But I don't believe necessarily in aliens. I haven't seen those.
6: Yeah, well, I haven't seen them either. But,
0: aha.
6: What I've always, well, I don't know from where I'm coming from. God supposedly created all these planets, and we can't be the only ones living.
0: Well, I think I believe that.
6: Yeah, there's got to be someone else out there somewhere.
0: I would imagine there is, yes. That does not translate to they have been here or they're making human soup out of us down in underground bunkers or something. But
6: right.
0: Yeah. All right. Well, thank you very much. You know, people misinterpret a lot of what I say and do, and... They generally translate a lot of the material that I have on the air into my belief system. Well, it just isn't necessarily so. I am a person who searches for truth, wherever it may lead, and I have not found the end of the path with regard to aliens. I have no idea whether there are aliens. I have no absolute proof there are, or that they've ever been here or are here now. I don't. I present people who talk about it, who deliver evidence, who deliver artifacts, who deliver testimony, but until I lay my hands on a gray, or I get to run my hand over their rugged little reptilian skin, I'm not going to know for sure. And that applies to just about everything I go after on this program. Just because I investigate it does not and should not, in your mind or anybody else's, translate to I believe in the following. I'll tell you when I believe in something. Wildcard line, you're on the air. Hello.
7: Charlie, liberal in California.
0: I have certain beliefs regarding you.
7: You have certain beliefs regarding me.
0: Yes.
7: 2 points. Let me just say, first of all, that this crude attempt by the Republicans to install the gun ban, I think, is absolutely terrible.
0: I haven't even brought it up. It's not even worth talking about. You know why?
7: Why?
0: Because,
7: that?
0: Number one, I don't even think they have the votes. Number two, even if they did, the president has already promised a veto.
7: So, well, you know, just the fact that they had that they would do that disturbs me, and it bothers me, and I think it shows you.
0: Well, it's because you're a generally disturbed person.
7: Well, I think it shows you where the Republicans are going.
0: Since you brought it up, representative after representative has said on the floor, look, these weapons are no different than any other semi-automatic weapons. The only difference is the way they look.
7: Well, let me say this once and for all. Let me get so Newt Gingrich gets it through a thick skull.
0: Forget Newt. You tell us so we can get it through our skulls, Charles.
7: Those guns are banned forever. It will never, ever be overridden, not by any president, Republican, because it is just not politically viable.
0: No, not in a Dole administration.
7: Absolutely not.
0: Not when Bob Dole gets in there.
7: I don't think Bob Dole will override it either. Lastly, that your guest that you had on, he gets a lot of criticism, but I want to say that I think he's from listening to him, he seems to be an extremely intelligent guy. I happen to disagree with him. I personally feel that societies probably should be separated, meaning that the greatest thing that God ever did is separate technological societies by hundreds of light years.
0: So you believe it could be?
7: I think it could be, but I'll tell you something. If two societies that different ever came into contact with each other, I think it would be very, very awful. So I think science. The people in charge are probably correct.
0: We actually agree with each other on one thing. That's good. All right, Charles, thank you. Next time you call, be sure and point out to us all, please, the difference between any semi-automatic weapon and those banned. I'll tell you what it is. It's only cosmetic. Kind of like your argument. Cosmetic.
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0: Now, we take you back to the past on Art Bell Somewhere in Time.
1: Well, I'm getting, as predictable, I'm getting a million little faxes like this. Art, do not mess around with a cat bite. It can be terribly serious. I experienced the same with my feral cat. Go to the emergency room. I'm not kidding, especially if the cat's teeth came down on the top and bottom of a joint. Yes, they did. I had 1.2 million units of penicillin, was on Teflex for 21 days. The injury is no joke. Yeah, I know. I'm watching it closely. I was an Air Force medic, and I got peroxide on it early and fast, and Epsom salts, and started on some antibiotics that I've got. And so I'm watching it. If it swells or gets weird or begins to streak or infect, I will rush over to the local emergency room and have them stick me in the butt, whatever it is they're going to do. So I'm watching it. I'm not going to panic.
2: Ow! Ow!
1: Now, if you notice any more of that, be sure and let me know.
0: You're listening to Art Bell, Somewhere in Time. Tonight featuring Coast to Coast AM from March 21st, 1996.

0: east of the Rockies. You're on the air. Hi.
1: I'm the guy to talk to you about what made the earth wobble. It's like the wheel. You put the weight on it, and you put a weight on the wheel, and it keeps the tire from shaking and wobbling.
0: That's right.
1: And I thought about
0: we put
1: the cities of New York and all these big cities all over there
0: I've got it, sir. I've got exactly what you're saying. Now, all we need to do is take the right spot on the earth and nail a big old piece of metal into it.
1: You got it. Now, here's something else. I'm a common sense guy like you. Well, you and I have a lot in common. I've been bit by a cat pretty stupid, and you go back, you keep doing it, and pretty soon you learn something. Anyway, I look at the sun as a fireplace. So the people, civilization on Mars, they had a beautiful civilization over there. So when the fireplace gets colder,
0: yeah,
1: what do people do? They move closer to the fire.
0: Well, or throw another log on the fire.
1: Well, if you can't throw a log on the sun, you can't turn the sun up like a gas heater, so you have to move your civilization over to the closest next planet, which is the third planet from the sun.
0: Yes, and so as the sun cooled, I get it, sir, thank you. We just moved Earth's civilization on over, and what we're seeing on Mars is merely the remnant of where we were, where we are. Aloha, Art. This is under the famous last words category. By the way, I've got another one I want to add. My first famous last word statement. We're going to do this tomorrow night, too. Famous last words. Let's see. It just can't possibly, cannot jump species. Can't possibly jump species. Great last words. Other great last words, this one taken directly from a dentist's office. You may feel a little pressure. Or from our friend Dean in Hawaii. Madman Markham's famous last words. I'll just step into this arc. You have to have listened to the show for a while to get that one. Wildcard Line, you're on the air. Hi.
2: Hi, artist Elizabeth.
0: Elizabeth. Hello.
2: Hello. Last night, I think it was last night, you said you couldn't help it, but you really enjoyed bad news. Remember?
0: Yes. Yes, apocalyptic.
2: Right. Want to hear some really bad news about bad news?
0: Bad news about bad news?
2: Bad news about bad news.
0: Sure.
2: Well, there's a study out, and bad news damages DNA.
0: Well, then my DNA looks like my hand.
2: All of our DNA looks like your hand. negative thoughts and negative emotions interfere with the production of the amino acids that make up the DNA chains.
0: Yeah.
2: So do you know the difference between the DNA in mortals and the DNA in immortals?
0: About the difference between smooth glass and the surface of the moon.
2: That's pretty good. So immortals, actually, it's kind of true. In mortals, the DNA chains shorten with aging. The DNA chains in tumors, which are immortal, of course, always remember to correctly finish off their amino acid helixes. You know, in other words, they complete their chains with each cell division. While as people, human beings, mortal animals age, they kind of forget to finish off those chains. And I was thinking about that woman in France, to tie it back to bad news, you know, the one who's going on 121.
0: Yes.
2: I was thinking she has a Galois and a Pernod, and she just laughs at bad news.
0: it really is true, and probably at the both of us, Elizabeth.
2: Well, you know, there are solutions, or at least mitigations. You know, I'm fairly well read, for every single thing that has been brought up on this show, and many of these solutions are synchronistic, but we're not thinking about it. For example, if we implemented the hemp plan, we would solve the biomass problem, save the old growth, raise the sperm count, close the ozone hole, because there wouldn't be any more chlorinated hydrocarbons or xenoestrogens, and we put $500 billion a year into the economy, but we can't grow hemp, and we can't save the forest, and we can't save the sperm, and we can't make farmers rich, and we can't save ourselves, because the Christians are politically organized to stop us. You know, they're afraid we'll smoke that bale of hemp it would take to have a mild high.
0: Isn't that laying an awful lot on the...
2: No, it isn't. You know, and what I learned from reading classical history...
0: I mean, hemp could do all that?
2: Hemp? Yes. Gosh, it can do much more than that. You can make anything out of it, and we could make oils for everything that would not have xenoestrogens in them because those come from splitting petroleum.
0: So you're saying basically hemp could save the world?
2: No, but it would. I think it would be the first step. As I said, there's synchronistic effects, but I want to say what I learned from reading classical history because this is one of the lessons of my life.
0: Okay.
2: We cannot afford to tolerate the intolerant because it just doesn't make any sense. This is what the Romans couldn't figure out. When all those foreigners moved into...
0: Is that another slam at Pat Buchanan?
2: Oh, I'll call you tomorrow about him. I've got another call for you.
0: All right, Elizabeth, thank you. We cannot tolerate the intolerant. Art, I have spoken to my friend, the animal nutritionist in England. And now it appears we... human meat eaters may be getting the last laugh on the veggies, because this disease has the ability to move throughout the food chain. It appears England today is now studying the milk and dairy products, too. Oh, God, I forgot about those. It is possible for it to dump into the dairy herds through breeding. Also, while the U.S. is playing down the problem here, as the kid of a farmer who's raised beef for 100 years in Illinois, and my folks owned a restaurant that served it, we Americans have been importing breeding stock from Britain for years. It is indeed possible this disease has come into the U.S. and we just don't know it. Quietly today, when talking with my family back in Illinois, the beef processing facilities are checking the beef very closely for any signs. The vet at the plant told my cousin that they didn't want to panic the public yet. God. Also, if I didn't tell you, according to the British experts, you can't cook BSE out of a steak either. If you want to talk to my real expert, let me know. She said she would be willing to talk to you about it. 2020 called her already for an opinion. They acted scared when she gave them the entire story. Of course I would talk to her. Of course I would. So I will contact you, the person who sent this information, and we will indeed have your expert on the air. I'd be more than happy to do that. This is a hot and current topic. I really can't believe what's going on in England. I just can't believe it. Dear Art Bell, to your mentioning that some comets are harbingers of doom. Well, isn't it coincidental the current comet will be closest and most visible the same time Taiwan is to hold its election, this being the burr under China's saddle. Curious in Seattle, it's signed. Well, certainly my comet was a harbinger of doom, wasn't it? East of the Rockies, you're on the air. Hello.
3: Good morning, Art.
0: Good morning.
3: This is Keith from Nashville.
0: Yes, Keith. WTN.
3: Yes, sir. My personal opinion, and I've got other ideas, and I don't know if I've got enough time to explain into it, but religion has nothing to do with the only logical reason why NASA would want to attempt to cover up the possibility of existing life forms outside of our own solar system or within it.
0: Okay.
3: It's all got to do with who's in control of NASA and who's getting the bucks in the project itself.
0: Uh-huh.
3: To subsequent the fact... to give us a desire to reach beyond means we're going to have to grow. And that means we're going to have to grow beyond the means of those people who are in control of the system itself, and they don't want to let go. All comes down to, like, I don't know how far Pahrump is from Henderson, but I was stationed at Nellis in 82 when the plant that creates the propane fuel for the space shuttle program went boom.
0: I was in Las Vegas. I was there when the boom went off.
3: Yeah, I was sitting in Sam's Town's parking lot.
0: Really?
3: We had just come back from the Boulder Dam. I had just taken my parents out there to Boulder.
0: Actually, I don't know if you've ever seen the video of that, but it looked exactly like a nuclear detonation.
3: Yes, it did. And the cloud was white because, you know, liquid propane more or less implodes rather than explodes. It's one of the most volatile substances in business. And I personally jumped up and down for joy because I figured I could not understand or believe that the powers to be in NASA would be able to bull Congress into rebuilding that plant to use a propulsion system for a space project that was 30 years outdated.
0: Well, all right, sir. I appreciate your call. I remember the explosion well. Boy, was that something. It was like a nuclear detonation. No question about it. If you ever get a chance to see the video clip of the explosion that occurred near Las Vegas, Henderson, Las Vegas, Green Valley. Henderson, actually. You're going to want to see it. It was amazing. It really did look like a nuclear detonation. And to many there, it felt like it, too. Well, listen. Do you have pain? I know about pain. I've gone from thumb to bite marks to scratches. My poor hand. First time caller line, you're on the air. Good morning.
4: Good morning.
0: How are you?
4: I'll be a son of a peachy. I'm on the air.
0: Yes, you are.
4: My name is London. I was at your book signing there in Portland.
0: Oh, you were?
4: Yeah, I like the place.
0: That was something, wasn't it?
4: It was. I think I was number 1764.
0: 1764. It blew me away, I'll tell you that.
4: I can imagine you were a touch tired after that.
0: I was a basket case. Actually, basket cases.
4: Yeah, well, it's been that way. Well, anyway, no, there's a couple of reasons I called. First of all, I wanted to agree with the hemp woman there. I think there's a lot of benefits to growing hemp.
0: Well, there actually are. And the Wall Street Journal has estimated there'd be $500 billion injected into the economy every year from it.
4: Yeah, right. And you know, besides the medicinal purposes and fuel generating purposes, there's a million. There's countless. But on the gun control issue, I understand you're a pro gun.
0: I am, yes.
4: Yeah, that's
0: I'm anti. what I am is anti stupidity. And this whole gun ban is just plain stupid.
4: Yes, it is.
0: Stupid. It is. And you know, you're talking about a cosmetic difference, and they're arguing about it. And the only reason I didn't even bother bringing it up tonight is, one, they don't have the votes.
4: Uh-huh.
0: Two, this is a payoff to the NRA. And three, even if by some miracle it passed, this president is going to veto it. So it's not going to happen. I don't even know what they're fighting about.
4: Well, the funny thing is people are going to have them, whether it's vetoed or not.
0: Well,
4: they're still going to be available. They're still going to enter the country, whether they're made here or not. People are still going to get guns. And I think one of the things that separates this country from a lot of countries is the fact that the people have enough firepower to fight a police state. And I think, you know, it hasn't come to pass that that's become necessary, and, you know, heaven forbid it ever will, but I think that's an important factor. And I think you know, basically, if you want to, if you say that one person shoots another, and that's wrong, outlaw guns. If one person clubs another to death, you don't outlaw clubs.
0: I know, sir. Thank you very much. It was not worth spending a lot of time on tonight, or even very much at all. Simply because it ain't going to happen. I'm a realist. I've been watching and listening to the argument going on in the Senate, and it's not going to happen. There's a lot of emotion and a lot of fire and a lot of hot air. And if the miracle of miracles occurred, and it passed, the president would veto that so fast your head would spin. And Janet Reno would be right there holding part of the pen. So I'm smarter than that. There's no point in spending a lot of time on that. Now, if you get Bob Dole in, that's a different story. Still, I would only rate myself as semi-hopeful, but then we could have a talk about it. This gun ban is not going to be repealed. Stupid will stand. Stupidity will stand, no question about it. East of the Rockies, you're on the air. Hello.
5: Good morning there, Art.
0: Good morning to you. Where are you, sir?
5: This is Mike in Cheyenne, 1480 K-Ray Country.
0: K-R-A-E.
5: Oh, I just wanted to say, first off, how can someone who speaks so eloquently as Elizabeth be so naive and want to put millions on welfare by hurting the beef industry?
0: Education.
5: Second off, great show. I enjoyed it thoroughly.
0: Thank you.
5: And just wanted to let you know and hope everything goes all right with your little kitty bite there.
0: It's not a little kitty bite, sir. This is a hand that doesn't have anywhere near the amount of flesh on it did yesterday.
5: That's what friends said. They had the video on.
0: So. Oh, they saw it, huh?
5: Yeah.
0: Yeah.
5: Alrighty, well, you have your...
0: All right, thank you very much. Yeah, the Vidian. Such cool technology. Hey, by the way, I've got a secret. You know what? We may be advertising Vidian tomorrow night. The real thing. The two-way version. Did I get a tetanus shot? No, not yet. I've had a few in my life. I'll probably go get a stinking booster today. But they tested the cat. You know, I mean, the cat was down there. It doesn't mean I'm not going to get horribly sick. But we had the cat at the vet, and it was tested for everything under the sun, given shots for most of what's under the sun. Probably feline madness disease is only a moment away. So I'll probably get a tetanus shot. Or maybe it's too late. In which case, I do bequeath my shattered and shredded thumb to the caller from Denver. Wild card line, you're on the air. Hello.
6: Hey, this is Anson from Missoula, and I'm so liberal I scare myself.
0: Really?
6: How are you doing tonight?
0: I'm just fine, sir. And I always thought of Missoula, Montana as not real liberal. Actually, I thought of it as probably extremely conservative, probably... What? A lot of farming in the areas.
6: It's
0: a college town and very liberal.
6: Yeah, it's the most liberal place in Montana. I've lived all over Montana, born and bred in Montana, and it is it's the most liberal place here. But it is still too conservative for me. I'm headed to Seattle, buying a sailboat. I'm gonna stay there for a while. But I was calling just because. Oh, Elizabeth Rock tonight. Wow, she was on. She was on tonight.
0: That's true. She was on.
6: That hemp stuff could not be truer. And, I am all for freedom of religion. We've talked about it before. But when it comes down to it, the one thing that's held our civilization back more than anything else has been Western religion time and time again. I think it's just gotten to where science is so far ahead of it now that it can't be stopped. You know, we're just going to keep shooting out there. But over and over again, Western religions, Christianity in particular, has managed to just really put the whole reins on our ability to evolve and shoot forward. Of course they're going to figure out ways to explain off anything that happens. Okay, if there are things on the moon, then maybe God and his angels build them there. It's God's amusement park, whatever. But it doesn't matter. As long as they just explain it off and quit pointing the devil at everything. God, I'm so sick of hearing, oh, it's evil. It's just a thing. People make things evil, you know? That drugs is the primary thing that people make evil.
0: A lot of drugs are very evil, sir.
6: No,
0: we approach
6: them evilly. We don't have a context for them.
0: I don't care whether you want to attribute the evil part of it to which is within us that causes us to use them, but as substances... their use is evil.
6: You talk drugs every day.
0: I'm not talking necessarily now about pot or hemp. I'm talking about cocaine, sir. People have sold their children to get more of it. Women consistently sell their bodies to get it. Lots of people have said that cocaine, when shot with a needle, is a bigger rush, a bigger high, than a sexual climax. And if you think that doesn't lead to evil in its pursuit, then you're just not thinking. Everything is in degrees, sir, and I'm not going to sit here and agree with you that drugs are not evil or their use is not evil, because it is. Well, I'm almost out of time. East of the Rockies, you're on the air. Hello.
7: Hello, Art.
0: Hi, where are you?
7: I'm Clinton, Oklahoma City.
0: Clinton, Oklahoma City. Clint, you know what? Show's over, but you're going to get the honors.
7: Okay, one thing. If you don't come back tonight, does that mean you get lockjaw?
0: I don't know what it means. Clint.
7: Good night, America.

0: 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Tonight featuring Coast to Coast AM from March 27th, 1996.
1: From the high desert in the great American Southwest, I bid you all good evening, good morning, or in some cases, good afternoon. And welcome to another edition of Coast to Coast AM Live Talk Radio throughout the nighttime. And boy, have we got a lot to talk about tonight, but I've got something special for you first. Madman Bob, who went ahead and went to Taiwan, is now in Taipei, in Taiwan, and he's on my telephone. So, as I told you I might do, we're going to bring Bob up and say I think it would probably be good afternoon to him in Taipei. Would that be right, Bob? Is it afternoon there?
2: That's correct, Art. It's afternoon. It's tomorrow, too.
1: It's tomorrow.
2: So it's very interesting. It's a Thursday here.
1: So it's the afternoon of Thursday at about what time?
2: Oh, it's about looks 3:05 p.m.
1: Late afternoon, huh? Well, Bob.
2: Yeah,
1: okay, we've got a little bit of a delay here, so we're going to have to kind of work with that. It's really, really good to hear your voice and to hear that you are safe. What is going on in Taiwan?
2: Well, right now I think there's a general sense of relief. China has really, their move at the military actions really backfired on them. President Li, who got elected, they had four candidates, and he took a 54% margin, which could be considered a landslide victory, and a mandate that China's going to have to back down on their tactics and treat Taiwan a little bit different. So I think everybody here is quite happy about that. It's a very complex situation, which is not over, and will be fodder for the news for a long time to come.
1: Very good. Well, I understand that you're actually at the Sanjin, I guess, group of factories. It's not just one factory, but there are many factories there, and you've been getting the grand tour. Is that right?
2: Oh, I got to see an 818 CS made from start to finish, from the acquisition of all the little parts, and the incredible machinery they have to insert some of the surface mount parts onto the circuit board. And watch them through, believe it or not, 25 quality testing steps before it went to the quality assurance. So I was, to say the least, very impressed with what I've seen here.
1: Tell everybody what you told me about then quality assurance or quality control, where they literally beat some of them to death.
2: Oh, it was amazing. They had they have a choice group where their average tenure here is 10 years. And they went ahead and they pull, I believe, something like 32 out of 100. And they go through and inspect it not only with a fine tooth comb, but it gets to the point where they're banging the radios. They take them apart, test them. There are so many oscilloscopes and frequency meters here to check to make sure that everything's tuned up perfectly. And the quality assurance group has the ability to pull everything back until the product's right. It's really professionally made from top to bottom. Unbelievable.
1: So, in other words, they do to the radios over there even a rougher treatment, really, than the average consumer would foist on it.
2: Well, yes. They have the quality assurance program they have here is, I can't believe how high a level they have attained here. I really can't believe it.
1: All right. Are you managing to party in between factory tours?
2: Well, we've been partying. It's quite interesting to talk to the owner, Sonny, and Kevin followed us over here from Sanjin America, too. So they've been treating us to some wonderful, we went to a wonderful temple today that was literally hand-carved, the whole piece was, and Mongolian barbecues, some really different things. We haven't had snake yet. They promised me we'll have snake.
1: Snake. Oh, well, after Bangkok, I wouldn't be surprised, but you would eat a snake. We never did quite figure out what you ate in Bangkok.
2: Well, I think I did, but I don't want to talk about it.
1: Roof, roof. All right. Now, listen, what is your itinerary from Taiwan? Where do you go?
2: Oh, tomorrow we're going to tour the other side of the island. We have a smaller plane to fly over there with. We'll stay there two nights, come back, and then we're

0: going to go to Hong Kong and stay overnight there briefly, and then we're off to Red China to see the factory in Red China, which is a totally different type of thing, which you might guess. They don't use all the modern equipment, and it'll be very interesting to see what we have here.
1: Well, it's. I hope you manage to get some good vacation into the middle of all this, Bob.
0: Well, I think at the end we're going to somehow land in Singapore, so that'll be that's going to be for me and Sue. So we'll do that for a few days, and that's our vacation this year. We're looking forward to that.
1: All right. Well, and then remember, you've got another vacation. It's not your only vacation this year. You're going to Scandinavia with us, remember?
0: That's right. I have such a horrible life this year. I've always wanted to travel. Boy, I'm getting...
1: All right, my friend, take care of yourself, and we will be talking to you.
0: Okay, that sounds good. And all, by the way, since it's tomorrow, I can do a prediction for you. It's going to be a good day.
1: Have a good one, Bob.
0: Okay, goodbye.
1: Bye-bye. That's Bob C. Crane in Taipei, Taiwan. And I'm sort of jealous. Be a lot of fun to be there. But now, I guess they can only do that kind of a thing from a factory. That's amazing.
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6: First of all, I want to just thank you for bringing everyone out here to Cornucopia of just phenomenal knowledge. I don't know of anyone else that I've ever listened to on radio that just fills my brain and stimulates me. But, you know, I was listening to the show, and I thought to myself, do you think, George, the common citizen such as you or I really has any hope towards the future of any privacy or anything else?
3: I think we do. I think eventually so many people will see the light, see what you see what I see, that eventually they're going to say enough is enough. And I think that we do have a future, and we're going to win in the long run. It's going to be bumpy along the way. It's not going to be easy, but we will get there. That's my take, and you know what? As long as I can continue on the airwaves and tell people this, I shall.
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0: Last night we devoted, I would say, the greater part of the entire program to what's going on in Montana. And incredibly, it has moved to the top of the news calendar today with a vengeance. As a matter of fact, NBC did the first 10 or 12 minutes of their entire evening newscast on the standoff now in Montana. It consumed the first good 10 minutes, and here's why. Let me quote NBC in their evening news. Quote, tonight the standoff between federal agents and a militia group, check that out, a militia group called the Freemen continues. And today, an NBC camera crew was caught in the middle. What appeared to be members of that militia confiscated a camera and videotape at gunpoint. Nobody was hurt, but the situation, which has been festering for months, is moving to a new and possibly more dangerous level. The Freemen are heavily armed and outspoken about their hatred for all recognized legal forms of authority, local, state, and federal, end quote. NBC suggested the Freemen had some pretty hefty shotguns with them, and their words, appeared prepared to use them. NBC reports the following. This will clear something up. 10 to 12 people are believed to be inside the compound, including, they believe, women and children. I repeat, including, according to NBC, women and children. Tonight, or beginning this last evening, there began to be what are called rolling roadblocks. Now that's, I guess, not where they throw something up across the road and stop you. It's where they roll up behind you, I suppose, and tell you you ought not be there. However, cars have been seen driving by. Local residents in Montana, in the area, are divided, but the great majority seem very happy that the FBI is finally there and prepared to do something. Now, the Freemen have been creating, according to NBC, havoc for 2 years. The local prosecutor there, believe this or not, has been threatened, including a $1 million bounty, if somebody will bring him in to the Freemen for trial on their property, in what they consider to be their sovereign nation, I guess, within a nation. It is not known yet whether negotiations with the FBI have begun. They've got a sign up at the edge of their property that says Justice Township. And then there's a little picture of a hangman's noose there. And it says, no trespassing. This means you. There is presently a news blackout over the whole thing. Janet Reno says the FBI will not storm the compound, but will wait them out. Now, this is the same language that I recall prior to Waco. We'll wait, I think the guy said, the FBI spokesman on the scene, till hell freezes over. Is that what he said? And I thought they were going to, but as you recall, they didn't. Now, Montana Senator, I believe it's Max Brakus, was on NBC and interviewed, and he said, look, these are very dangerous men. And frankly, I'm glad, and the people in the area are glad, that the FBI is there and beginning to take charge. Now, they asked the senator whether Montanans have been too indulgent of this activity. And I would ask you in Montana the same question. Do you think that the Montanans, people in the area, have been too indulgent, allowing all of this to go on for too long, unchecked? Now, NBC repeatedly used the phrase or the word militia. It was my clear understanding that this was not a militia, that the free men, so-called, are at best a splinter group, may have been in a militia at one time, but are not a militia. Now, maybe NBC used that word because they lacked any other to describe the free men. I don't know. Or maybe they are a militia, and I was unaware. My guess is they are not, should not be called a militia, and NBC had it wrong. But that's just my guess. Now, I have lots of questions. The first is, bearing in mind there are women and children reportedly there, and I said that the other night. Somebody called up and said, no, why don't you get your facts straight? There are no women and children. Well, NBC says they are, but that doesn't mean there are. But we have reports there are. So I think you almost have to assume, until you know otherwise, that there would be women and children there. Now, if there are, this certainly bears, I think, on how most people would judge the situation ought to be handled. And I would really, really like to know from you in Montana and elsewhere how you think this one ought to be handled. Now, the free men are claiming a great deal of support. In other words, that there are a lot of people out there that are going to rush to their aid. I haven't heard that yet. However, if the federal authorities are going to do as they say and wait until essentially hell freezes over once again, they didn't say hell freezing over, but said they will wait, it seems to me very likely that the situation is going to become infinitely more dangerous, because inevitably, even if the mainstream militias do not come to their aid, there is plenty of all those hot dogs that I've talked to you about on the fringe, or outside militias, or militia wannabes, or militia claim-to-bes, or people that are in fact going to grab guns and go to their aid. Now that will occur as more time and publicity ensues. And now that it's broken nationally, I mean, you take the first quarter of a national newscast and devoted to this and say it's coming to a head, and even if it wasn't, it will. So, what do you think about waiting? In other words, as you consider how you're going to handle this, you've got to factor in that wait. Yes, women and children, yes, wait. But on the other hand, if you begin to get information, as we heard, you remember the congressional hearings on Waco? They said there that one factor that caused them to move, if you recall, was that they had word that other militias, or that militias and groups, were headed down toward Waco. And that is what caused them to move. Is there justification in your mind for these actions, the ones being taken now by the FBI? And yes, I would like to hear from people in Montana. And in a lot of ways, I feel very sorry for the people in Montana that they have to suffer the reputation that's no doubt going to be enhanced or foisted off upon them as a result of the standoff that is now occurring up there. And for some time, Montana, for a long time, Montana, Idaho, even my state to some degree, Nevada, have all suffered a kind of a reputation of lots of fatigue-clad gun nut types that are running around claiming autonomy and sovereignty, and the federal government can't come here, can't do that, can't do this. And we've been regarded as kind of rebellious, I suppose, and Montana right now is going to certainly suffer that reputation. I wonder how people in Montana feel about it. And so I'm going to open my line, my west of the Rockies line, to people in Montana. No. Are you glad the FBI is there? Now, you see, that's the image the media, the national media right now, is painting, that the people of Montana and the area surrounding Justice, J-U-S-T-U-S Township, are pleased the FBI is finally taking some action. And I thought it might be entirely worthwhile to actually take sort of a survey of the people involved right there in Montana and find out if you guys are glad and gals. I've got some more I can tell you about the free men, and I will in a moment. We're at the bottom of the hour, so here we shall pause and invite Montana callers only.
1: 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That was Art Bell hosting Coast to Coast AM on this Somewhere in Time.

0: Now, we take you back to the past on Art Bell Somewhere in Time.
1: Howdy, everybody. Good to be here. We're going to no doubt talk about the free men in Montana. It's turning into a suddenly very large story. Listen, a side note before we get into things here. There is a new Vidian demo up. As you know, Bob Crane's been doing a Vidian demo. I'm doing a Vidian demo. And now the man who runs my bulletin board, John, here in Pahrump, is also doing a Vidian demo. And it's up and running 24 hours a day now. And I'm going to give you the phone number. So if you've got the Vidian program, I mean, obviously the only reason to call this number is if you've got the Vidian program. Otherwise, it's going to be meaningless and a waste of money. But if you've got the Vidian demo program and you want to see yet a third demo, it's kind of neat because John has his camera focused on the bulletin board system. With respect to the ongoing topic art, from your board op at 1120 KBNW Eugene, these people who think they shouldn't have to pay taxes are crazy. We have the best military in the world. We pay less in taxes than other countries that have less security. We don't pay taxes on the use of our TV. We don't pay taxes on the use of our garden hoses. We don't pay tax for every screen we have on our windows. In summary, if these men don't want to pay taxes, they don't deserve to live in the best and most secure country in the world. Love it. Pay your dues or get out. Darren. That actually came through last night as a flood of faxes on this topic have all day long. Now, to Montana, I believe Bozeman, Montana, you're on the air. Good morning.
2: Thank you, Art. I guess I've been in the middle of this whole thing for about a year. I was there yesterday in the arraignment. They physically attacked me as I was talking to some of the reporters there and hauled me to jail.
1: Who physically attacked you?
2: Oh, the deputy sheriff, U.S. Marshals. I know there was about 10 of them.
1: Why did they attack you?
2: Well, they said that there was a warrant for my arrest out of Bozeman, which there had not been one because I've been fighting...
1: On what charge?
2: Leaving the county.
1: Leaving the county?
2: Yeah.
1: No, that's not against the law.
2: Well, I know.
1: Well, no, no, wait, come on now. Don't just fluff over this. People don't issue warrants for no reason. Now,
2: well,
1: were you ordered to stay in the county because of some prior offense?
2: Well, they were trying to say that, yes, there was an order. That order, if you get into the situation of the Emergency War Powers Act, I don't know if you're familiar with...
1: No, don't hit me with emergency war powers.
2: Yeah.
1: Tell me...
2: Well, it all ties into that.
1: Well, all right, fine. But let's keep it so that we can all understand it. Why was there an order for you to remain in the county, or why did they say there was one? On what grounds?
2: Well, I've been in contact with the Freeman fighting, I guess, unlawful acts, what I would consider... from, you know, agents, county government, basically on the right to travel, and
1: sir, nobody disputes the right to travel.
2: Yeah, well, they do.
1: No, they don't. Now, come on, you're not leveling with me. Why was there an order restricting you to remain within the county? There had to be a reason for that.
2: Well, probably because they didn't want me talking to the freemen, okay?
1: No, that's not legal either.
2: Well, I know it's not legal, but we have a saying up here.
1: Yes.
2: That is, they can't do that, can they? And they do it, and they do it, and they do it. And anyway, that's kind of what drove Leroy. Leroy came, Schweitzer, came from the same area, went through the same battles that I've been going through for a year on the right to travel.
1: No, see... Again, you're being very, at the moment, disingenuous with us because you're not telling us what this is really about.
2: Well, okay.
1: They can't order me to not leave the county unless I have done something to justify it. The order has to be based on something that I've done. Maybe I'm charged or I've been convicted of something or for a specific legal reason? Lay that out for us, sir. What is it?
2: Well, I don't know. I guess I don't know what you're asking for. I'm trying to explain it as good as I can.
1: Well, I'm sorry, but you're going to have to do better. Now, there is a specific, let me lay it out slowly and easily so
2: sure.
1: you can understand it. There has to be a specific reason for any court order that would limit your travel. In other words, you would have had to have been convicted of something.
2: I was not convicted of anything.
1: You were not convicted of anything.
2: No. What did happen
1: yeah.
2: was it stemmed from an issue of a no driver's license.
1: Uh-huh. So you had no driver's license.
2: Well, I did. Yes, I did have. I mean, not at the time. I've been fighting this thing for a year. Finally, I decided. All right, I have. There are literally hundreds of Supreme Court cases and other cases that says that we have the right to travel without a license.
1: Oh, now wait a minute, A right to travel. See, now you can walk anywhere you want.
2: Yes,
1: nobody's restricting.
2: Drive.
1: Nobody's restricting your right to walk anywhere you want. But if you want to drive, it's true. The state says, and my state says, and every state says, you must have a driver's license. So you were then taking the position that you don't need a driver's license. Is that correct?
2: Well, that is correct. I have, like I just said, there are literally hundreds of different law cases going back to, I guess since we had automobiles and before that we could travel, we could use the right of ways for our travel without license.
1: One quick question for you. Do you pay income tax, or do you believe that that is also unconstitutional and illegal?
2: Well, Article 1, Section 9 says there will be no direct tax.
1: Uh-huh. So.
2: Wait a minute here. You're lumping taxes.
1: Well, I'll tell you why. Because how do you think the roads get there?
2: Well, in this state, we pay 52 cents a gallon for every gallon of gas or diesel fuel that we put into our automobiles. I don't know what it is in your state.
1: Well, in every state, sir, and I presume in Montana, you do have interstate highways, do you not?
2: Yes, we do.
1: You do. How do you think those get there?
2: What did I just say?
1: You said there was a tax on gasoline, but not all of the money to build those roads, sir, nor many other roads, comes from only that tax. It comes from general revenues and the highway appropriations bill.
2: Do you pay a tax on every battery, on every belt that you put on your car, on every tire, on every car, on every truck, on every trailer? It could go on and on. There are excise taxes. Those are lawful, legitimate taxes. In fact, if you read the Constitution, it says that the lawful taxes are excise taxes, import taxes, and impost duties. Now, we ran this country for 150 years without income taxes. Mm-hmm. And it says specifically in the Constitution, in Article 1, Section 9, I think, it's that there will be no direct tax. Now, they tried back in the late 1800s, 1900s, to get an income tax.
1: All right. I am familiar with the arguments against income tax. Do you consider yourself a free man?
2: Yes.
1: You do.
2: Now, in conjunction with that, I would like to read a couple of definitions here.
1: All right. Read me a definition of a free man.
2: Okay. This comes, you can go to Black's Law Dictionary or Bouvier's Law Dictionary, and it says, what is a free man? One who enjoys liberty, or who is not subject to the will of another. That's the first one. Second, one who enjoys or is entitled to a franchise or peculiar privilege. That's from Noah's, or Webster's Dictionary, 1828.
1: Which definition do you subscribe to?
2: Well, these are all part of the same thing. Those two came out of Webster's, I guess. Okay.
1: One who enjoys a peculiar privilege. That's an interesting definition.
2: Yes. Then in peculiar, it said God's peculiar treasure Holy Scriptures. Mm-hmm. I don't know what that is. But anyway, okay, let's go to Black's Law Dictionary. A person in the possession and enjoyment of all civil and political rights accorded to the people under a free government. Does that word free government ring a bell?
1: Yes, oh, it does. And I believe that ours is a free government, as close to the definition, that is, of one as exists in the world, and I've seen a lot of them.
2: Okay. There's another one out of Valentine's.
1: Have you, sir? I've had enough definition.
2: Okay.
1: Have you been to other countries? Have you seen other governments?
2: Oh, yeah.
1: You have. Which one have you seen that you regard as freer than ours?
2: Well, you know, you hear that kind of argument all the time.
1: Well, no, don't answer the question.
2: Well,
1: it's a good question, sir.
2: Yes, it is, and I'm going to try to explain that.
1: It's a relative term. There's no such thing as total absolute freedom. There are rules and regulations wherever you go and whatever you do. So my question is, which government have you seen that would be freer?
2: Well, I guess I could say this. I haven't been to China, but I just had a good friend who returned from there.
1: Oh, yeah.
2: And he considered, I mean, you know, they're
1: oh, my God.
2: Free.
1: No, they're not.
2: They're free
1: oh.
2: to go where they want to,
1: oh,
2: to do what they
1: God,
2: want to
1: no,
2: do.
1: No, they're not.
2: They cannot own property. They cannot.
1: Oh, jeez.
2: You know?
1: You know, you better take. All right, listen. I can't take any more time.
2: Now,
1: it's
2: wait
1: taking a lot
2: just
1: of time.
2: A minute. I have something that's very important that I'd like to get out to the public.
1: All right, get it out.
2: This is what's going on with Leroy Schweitzer. He is currently in the Yellowstone County Detention Center.
1: Yes.
2: They are trying to book him in.
1: Mm-hmm.
2: And he is, exerting his constitutional rights not to be booked in. Right now, they have.
1: What have they charged him with?
2: Well, I guess though he was one of the two that was arrested at the.
1: I'm aware of that. Yes.
2: Okay. They, I guess, writing bogus checks or whatever. That's
1: uh-huh.
2: their charge.
1: I see. Well, indeed, you can be booked on such a charge. I mean, that's.
2: Well, that. You can be booked if you allow yourself, but you don't have to be. That
1: now,
2: is your constitutional
1: another thing you got
2: right.
1: to volunteer for. All right, thank you very much for the call. What a bunch of tripe. So there is, I think, a fair and good example, and I'm glad we got it right here at the beginning of the program, of exactly what we're dealing with the mentality we're dealing with. You've got to volunteer to be booked. And which country is it that you see as freer than the U.S.? China? China? Of all the countries that he might have tried to pick as an example of something that somebody's free than the United States, China? You are out of your free man mind, sir. I've been to communist China. I know what China is, and there really is no other China, much as Taiwan would like to think otherwise, having just talked to Bob. There's Hong Kong, that's going back. And believe me, I've been to China. And that's just absolutely beyond the pale. You don't have freedom of movement in China. You don't have freedom of political expression in China. They never heard of anything called the First Amendment in China. And if they want to come search your house, brother, they don't need pieces of paper or court orders. They just come and do it. This man is mixed up. Really mixed up. Don't try to feed me that one. China is about as free as my cat Comet right now, locked in the bathroom. Boy, where do people, holy mackerel, where do people come up with that kind of thing? China! China! Good Lord. Take a break from this for a second, and then we'll go back to the phone lines. I'm holding my West of the Rockies line. That was really a good phone call. And don't get me wrong, sir, I appreciate your having called, but I don't agree with one word of what you said, except maybe with respect to some of the definitions of what a free man is. But freedom is a relative thing, and I can assure you that relatively we have a hell of a lot more of it here than there is in China. Jeez.
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0: want to remind everybody that Richard Hoagland's photographs in a repaired condition, in other words, properly posted, are now on the website. Be sure and see the Zond Russian photographs. They're quite impressive. I've had another communication from Mr. Hoagland. We'll get to that in due time. Lots and lots and lots going on this morning. First time caller line, you're on the air. Hi.
1: Hi, all right. How you doing?
0: Fine.
1: Oh, wow, great. Hey, you know, it's been interesting, your show the last couple of days about all this militia stuff.
0: Well, there was a free man on the phone here a few minutes ago.
1: Uh-huh.
0: What did you get out of that?
1: Well, you know, I think that hopefully in this country we're still allowed to be able to express opinion and go beyond what some people consider to be the norm.
0: Well, I let him do that.
1: Yeah, oh yeah, you certainly did a good job of that. I was curious, now, what do you think of this thing about this conspiracy to take over the world with a one-world government?
0: Wow. Well, how does that, you think that has to do with the free men?
1: Well, kind of. I think that a lot of people in the country are really scared that there's a force out there that is trying to destroy the American government and destroy us as a nation in order to implement a one-world government.
0: Well, you honestly think the attention being given to the free men by the FBI and so forth is part of this one world government drive? You really believe that?
1: Yeah, as in general, I really do.
0: Yikes.
1: I think that, you know, if you like read the Communist Manifesto and the
0: how about just U.S. sovereignty? In other words, we're a nation made up of states,
1: right?
0: And I don't know what the hell this has to do with the world. To me, it has to do with the fact that people cannot set up little sovereign fiefdoms, kingdoms, within that which was united long ago, called the United States of America. And it's not Boutros Ghali going after the freemen. It's the federal law enforcement people, sir.
1: Well, one thing that you and I cannot do, and that's confirm this racist stuff that we hear about this militia and several other points. We really can't do that. You know,
0: I'm not even prepared to call them a militia, nor am I prepared to call the farmhouse a compound. That's what the media is doing.
1: I know. Yeah, it's interesting how they like to use the word compound. The reason why I wanted to ask you about that, this one world order thing, is because I have something that's called a Constitution for the Federation of Earth. Have you heard of that?
0: Yeah.
1: Yeah. It's pretty interesting. It seems that these people, I talked to the people that are organizing this and putting this out, and if anybody gets a chance, they really need to read this and understand that there is indeed a push to try
0: why?
1: To...
0: Why? I mean, it's absolute baloney. Why should anybody have to read it?
1: There's
0: not a Constitution for the world. Hell, we can barely hold on to our own Constitution in this country.
1: Exactly, when you hear people talking about rewriting the Constitution in this country after having taken an oath under God to protect that Constitution, it would make you wonder, wouldn't it?
0: Well, it would make me imagine that not too many of us are going to take oaths to protect any Constitution of the world. That's baloney.
1: Well, you know, Michael New thought that too, and he got court-martialed for
0: Michael New deserved to get court-martialed.
1: For not surrendering his sovereignty to the United Nations?
0: No, for not following orders.
1: Well, when
0: Wait,
1: he
0: look,
1: when
0: I was
1: he
0: in the military. I know about that.
1: As I did to uphold the Constitution.
0: That's right.
1: Excuse me.
0: That's right. And PPD 25 made constitutional the order Michael New got.
1: Made constitutional. What now? What Constitution are we talking about here?
0: The U.S. Constitution, sir. I've got to run. Under that Constitution, the president has a right. An executive authority to do exactly what he did, and it is not, a lot of us don't like what the UN is doing there, but it is not for the individual soldier to refuse orders. We'll be back.
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1: Good morning, everybody. It's good to be here. I'm Art Bell. Again, we're talking about the Freeman, and we'll get back to it in a moment. It's now the number one national story. Reuters, NBC did the first 10 minutes of their newscast on it last night. It's now a big story. This is great music. What you're hearing is Cusco, C-U-S-C-O. They're a German group. I use them consistently as bumper music, and did for about a year before the company that carries them, Higher Octave, finally called us and said, you know, you're selling so much Cusco, might as well advertise with you. 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And this includes postage to get them to your home. Now listen, I'm not done. For a thin $5 more, they'll give you two more CDs of music, full CDs, of music of the same genre from Higher Octave. In other words, a total of five CDs for less than the cost of three while the deal remains open. The number is 1-800-562-8283. That's 1-800-562-8283. That's Cusco. I'm Art Bell. Now, we're talking again about the Freeman. We had a Freeman on the air here this last hour. Those of you who just joined us, I'm so sorry you could not have heard it. You didn't hear it. You could not have heard it, I suppose, if you were just picked up in this hour. But through it all, a kind of a difficult conversation. Finally, I asked Mr. Freeman to cite for me a country that has more relative freedom than we do. And he decided to cite China. God, I was in China. I've never been in such a chilling place in all my life. More freedom. They watch every step you take. They watch every step their own people take. There is not freedom for Chinese to travel from province to province. China. Dear Art, the next time a free man calls up, please ask the following. If China is so free, then why are Tibetan refugees scattered all over the world? Why were millions killed in the Tibetan genocide? Derek from San Diego, yeah, that's a good question. From Keith in Wisconsin, listening to The Lip, W-L-I-P. Janarino will have the free men surrounded till they're low on supplies, then move in on them in the so-called best interest of any children that are there. They will be in control of things and will manipulate them to their best interests. This includes the press. Guess they learned from Waco. On a couple of separate items, before we return to this, I've got a couple of breaking, interesting stories for you. The first one probably carries more weight, and I want you to be aware of this and that I am on it. I got a fax this morning from Don in Roswell, New Mexico, and Don said, Art, you should see the article on the front page of our Roswell Daily Record this morning. Someone turned in a piece of metal to one of our two UFO museums. The person was supposedly at the RAAF here in 1947. There's a color photograph on the front of the newspaper. This just may be the smoking gun we've all been looking for. It's going to be sent to a metallurgist for analysis. And so I kind of filed that mentally away. And then, lo and behold, arrives a second fax from my affiliate in Roswell, KBIM, News Talk 910, Roswell, the operations and news director of that station, Dennis Goodnight. He writes the following. 49 years after an unidentified flying object was supposed to have crashed near Roswell, New Mexico, a piece of it may have been returned. Volunteers of Roswell's UFO Museum say somebody has turned in an object which may be part of a spacecraft. Museum co-founder Max Little says the unusual thin sheet of metal has been stored by someone who kept it secret for a long time. As a matter of fact, it was kept in a frame. He said, the story is it belonged to the man involved in the cleanup of material, or a man involved in a cleanup of that material by the military in 1947. He passed this material on to another party in Texas who's taken care of it, put it in its present condition, and passed it on to us Sunday. Now, he says, if it's the real thing, this could be the first hard evidence made public of spacecraft landing on Earth. If not, it could be yet another fluke in the endless effort of UFO researchers. And so, I followed the story up at that point. That was enough for me, of course. And I contacted Max Little at the UFO Museum, and he said, yes, indeed, we've got it. I said, Max, what about the metal? What can you tell me about it? He said, well, it has unusual properties. He said, Max, you remember the movie about Roswell? A lot of you will have seen that. The metal that crumpled up returned to its original condition. I said, you mean like that? He said, yes. So, I'm not sure what we've got here, but I didn't stop there. Since there was obviously photographic evidence of this, I called the Roswell Daily Record and spoke to Jerry McCormick there, the photographer who went out and took the photographs. And I talked Jerry into running out to a one-hour Photoshop and getting a print made, which he is FedExing to me. Now, I guess I don't have to tell you that as soon as I get my hands on it, it will be going in our newsletter. It will be going on my web page. It will be going on our bulletin board. In other words, we will share it with the millions out there. So, not saying it is so, but they are saying they may have a piece of the spacecraft that allegedly crashed at Roswell, or was it Socorro? And I'm following up as best I can, and within a day or two, I expect to have that photograph for you, and you can take a look for yourself. That's one item. Another is, I have just been faxed an alleged picture of El Chupacabra, I believe that's correct. And it is the ugliest thing you've ever seen in your whole life. Now, what I would say is the person who sent this photograph by fax needs to get hold of me and get me this photograph in a form that I can upload as a JPG or GIF file or whatever. Get me a picture of this thing on AOL. Attach it on AOL. That's America Online. Send it to artbell@aol.com. Or contact me with a telephone number, and I will download it directly from you and also make it available for everybody to see. So that is where we stand with those stories. There's just an awful lot going on at once, breaking news on a number of fronts here. Now, from Valencia, Veronica in Valencia, that's cute, listening to KABC, the following: Art, ABC's Prime Time did a piece on the Montana Freeman with a gentleman who videotaped a recruit meeting who asked his identity be hidden for fear of retribution. The man was terrified, couldn't believe what the Freeman said, that God authorized killing. They have orders to, quote, shoot to kill, end quote, anybody who gets in their way. The speaker announced a bounty hunt of 10 groups of 4 men with automatics and any and shotguns to hunt down the sheriff, the deputy, a judge, and somebody else. In the video, the Freeman also talked about Jews and blacks and claimed these groups are fathered by Satan. Art, could you please remind these gentlemen, her word, that Jesus was a Jew, and no matter how much their imagination can wander, he was not white, and whites are not the chosen group, as they claim to be. It was frightening to watch. It was pure evil. They're full of hatred and paranoia. They've created this incident, and no matter what happens, they'll claim the government set them up, and they'll not take any responsibility for their actions. It's a scary world out there, and it seems that people are becoming more and more disoriented. What's going on? Well, what's going on, Veronica, in Valencia, is exactly what I have known has been going on for some time. And it's worsening, Veronica. It's quickening. West of the Rockies, you're on the air. Hello. Wildcard Line, you're on the air. Good morning.
2: Well, hello there, Art.
1: Hello.
2: This is Shane in Fort Wayne, Indiana.
1: Hello, Shane.
2: Well, concerning this Freeman thing, I just happened to be looking through this catalog,
1: yes.
2: Like some classified ads, and there's a little thing. I wondered if the Freeman might use this to make their money. The ad says, the IRS says income taxes are voluntary for U.S. citizens inhabiting the 50 states.
1: Yeah.
2: Now, I, of course, being interested by this and thinking they're all crazy lunatics anyway, called an 800 number that they supply for the facts and all that.
1: Yes, uh-huh. And what'd you get?
2: Well, it tells you that they have to follow some codes and stuff like that. And then it says, you know, for information concerning how to go through all this and how to join something that will send you everything, to send $12 to this address and stuff.
1: $12,
2: like that.
1: Huh?
2: Yeah. I thought it pretty amusing.
1: Well, a lot of people that have followed that advice are now...
2: out $12, probably.
1: Well, even more than that. A lot of them are consulting the law libraries within institutions all across the country.
2: Yeah.
1: Yeah.
2: I don't know. I think they're...
1: penal institutions.
2: Penal, very good ones. Very good ones at that. I think they're all, you know... a couple cards short of a deck myself.
1: Did you hear the guy that was on last hour?
2: Yes, I did. I don't know. I remember something about a license to operate an automobile. Or what is it? You need to be a licensed operator?
1: Well, you know, the whole license thing didn't come out until I pried it out of him.
2: Yeah,
1: he was saying, well, they've issued this order saying I can't travel.
2: I can't. Yeah, I'm not allowed to travel.
1: Not allowed to travel.
2: No reason.
1: Yeah, no reason. And until I dug and dug and dug and dug, and then finally we got down to, well, something about a driver's license. And then we started talking about freedom around the world, and he cites China as freer.
2: Yeah, uh-huh. Sounds like it. I can't trust anyone that's not going to, you know, come on and tell me something, but they're not going to give me the information. You got to pry it out.
1: Man, I'll tell you, that's Looney Tunes. And then we jump from there to martial law and one world order.
2: Yeah. You know what I thought, though?
1: What?
2: I'm thinking a lot of people that are in the penal codes listening to your show, if they can.
1: Oh, believe me, they do. I get more letters from guys in the joint than you can imagine.
2: Oh, God. Well, you know what? They're all going to be, you know, saying, hey, I don't have to be in the jail. I, you know, if I allow you to book.
1: Wait a minute now. I didn't volunteer. Guard,
2: right,
1: come here. I
2: violated.
1: Didn't volunteer. I'm
2: going to
1: get out of here
2: now.
1: Yeah, all right. Take care, sir. Thank you. Guard, come here. I'm a free man. I didn't volunteer to be here. Let me out. I shouldn't laugh. It's dangerous. What's going on in Montana is definitely dangerous, and I'm holding my West of the Rockies line open for Montana. And you know what I want to know? I want to know, now, you can't trust the press. I mean, they get it wrong. As far as I know, the Freemen are not a militia, and they called them a militia again and again and again and again yesterday. So they got that wrong. That really is not a compound. I suppose in the strictest sense you could call it that because they're armed to the teeth, but it looks like a farmhouse to me. It's a farmhouse. But I suppose they could refer to it reasonably as a compound in view of the standoff and the amount of arms and, you know, the signs out there with a little hangman's noose saying, but you're allowed to do that. I mean, that's legal. But a lot of what they're doing obviously is not. I don't know that I trust the national press on this, thank you. I do trust all of you, and I do trust those of you in Montana. And the press was saying that the people of Montana in the area are damn glad to have the FBI around, that the majority of them are. Not all of them, but the great majority are comfortable that something is finally going on, and they felt terrorized by these so-called free men. Now, is that true? Here we have an opportunity to really learn the truth. Would you like to do that? I would. So let's hear from the people of Montana and find out if that report was true or false. So if you're in Montana, we're holding our 800 line open only for you at 1-800-618-8255. This always seems to happen to me. One day I will do a show on something, and the next day the whole thing blows up. Well, that once again was the case, so we're about 24 hours ahead of the curve. We'll be right back.
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0: on, that a couple of the guys have already been arrested. I feel like we have I'm a native Montanan, and I feel like we have a bunch of small-minded bigots that are lacking knowledge in many areas of life that are just holding up and trying to prove themselves to the world.
1: Well, Barb, this fellow I had on last hour, I'm sorry, but to me he sounded completely whacked out. Anybody who would cite China as a bastion of freedom compared to the United States is not well-traveled.
0: I would like to invite him to move to China, because if you don't want to play by the rules here in our country, then move to another country. And that's, you know, if he can't travel, gee, I'll help out with a bus ticket, a plane ticket, whatever, but we need this kind of mentality out of this state.
1: Well, I can imagine that the people in this area, from what I've heard, and I'm trying to be objective about this, but from what I've heard, it's almost been like a sort of a reign of terror going on in this area.
0: And I haven't been, you know, around the Jordan area much at all, but that's what it sounds like. And it may not be a compound that these guys have going, but it, you know, looks can be deceiving. They could have a complete arsenal set up.
1: Well, every report I've heard, Barb, says they're very well armed to the teeth, that kind of thing. And I would believe it.
0: Oh, I believe it, too. And I saw the primetime thing tonight. And frankly, what I saw, the videotape, if it was actual footage, is frightening. It's frightening to think that people with this mentality actually live in this state.
1: All right. Thank you very much, Barb. I appreciate it. And there's nothing like getting the truth, and the truth would seem to be, I think, so far demonstrated by the call we had from the man, which I think I had him on for 15 minutes, I would say, wouldn't you? And now, Barb, and we will hear from others in Montana. I mean, let the truth be known. If the truth is that these are a bunch of thugs and lawbreakers, and people raining terror on a community, then let that be known. If this is not another Waco, then let not the banner of Waco and the Patriot banner be raised in defense of these thugs. That's what I would say. And these are open lines. I'm not screening these calls except as to location. So you can sit here and you can make your own judgment. I think it's just damn important that the American people know the truth, not the twisted truth, not the twisted whim of a story that we got about the inability to travel and how China is a free place and all the rest of it. I'm so glad that we got him on the air so that you could hear that. What in the world would cause somebody to come to believe that, why, across the ocean in a place called China, they've got freedom. They can do what they want to do over there. They don't need license to travel. They can travel freely. It just simply could not be more untrue. And where people get this, this sort of twisted, total untruth in their minds, well, it's frightening, actually. Frightening. As I think what's going on in Montana is frightening. But the American people really, really do need to know. Don't raise any banners out there until you know what you're raising them for.
2: 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That was Art Bell hosting Coast to Coast AM on this Somewhere in Time.

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1: Smart, I missed your bulletin board number.

0: Would you please repeat it? Don't have access to the internet yet. Thanks, Gary. Wherever Gary is. Gary, it was not a bulletin board number. This number is for another Vidian demo. If you've already got the Vidian demo program, my friend John across town has got another Vidian demo up. And we haven't been giving those numbers out on the air. It's not going to work unless you've got the Vidian program. But if you do, you'll probably see John sitting there at about this hour in front of his bulletin board. Now, the camera is focused on the bulletin board equipment, the whole thing. So you'll get to see the bulletin board. It's kind of neat. Art, this is a real dangerous mess. I believe the feds should wait. There are women and at least two children, maybe on the news today, out of Billings. Already a leader in the Texas militia said some of them are going to leave immediately for Montana. Damn it, I knew it. To be sure that the feds do not rush the compound of the Freeman. He said there better not be another Waco or Ruby Ridge. There's 6 inches of snow up here now, maybe more in the area. Heavy snow due tonight and tomorrow. Roads may be shut down in parts of Wyoming tomorrow. That will slow them down. See, this is the one thing that I'm trying to prevent right now. And if you're in Texas or you're anywhere else in the country and you're listening tonight, as a matter of fact, if I'd have thought twice about it, I'd have had that conversation with the Freeman recorded and played back. In fact, I'll work on that. Don't pack up and head toward Montana. Don't take up a banner until you understand the banner that you're raising. And until you understand what the Freemen are about, I suggest you sit home and listen. Listen, because you'll hear the truth unfold throughout the nighttime here once again. West of the Rockies, you're on the air. Hello.
1: Hello. Yeah, this is Tim from Bozeman, Montana.
0: Welcome, sir.
1: Seem to get a lot of calls from Bozeman tonight.
0: Yeah, a lot of calls from Bozeman.
1: But, yeah, I'd just like to put in my 2 cents on this whole deal.
0: Please.
1: Like the lady from Bozeman did earlier. But these guys are really, they're really out on an extreme limb.
0: They sure are.
1: Most Montanans wouldn't want to have anything to do with them, I don't think. I mean,
0: are you also pleased that the federal authorities are there?
1: Well, I think they had to. From what I've heard on the local news coverage and from what I understand, the local sheriff's department out there had to pretty much beg the feds to come in for talk to them for quite a while to get them to come in. I guess they were pretty gun-shy after Waco and Ruby Ridge and all that.
0: I understand. I understand. But I think it is important that Americans, Texans, you heard me read this fax before you came on the air. Damn, the last thing we need is a bunch of militias figuring, man, this is it. We're going to have to go and be sure that nothing happens to these people, and you get a bunch of gun-toting folks around an area held secure by the FBI and local law enforcement, and there's going to be trouble.
1: Oh, yeah. That definitely would be trouble. I would encourage them
0: stay home.
1: Not to get involved in the thing. I mean, after some of the stuff the FBI is involved in, everybody's watching closely.
0: Yeah,
1: not going to pull anything.
0: Right, you want to pick your fights carefully, and this is not one to be picked, in my opinion.
1: Yeah, I mean, the only reason they really wanted to bring them in so much is Garfield County, where they're at, is a really, really small county. If you've never been up to Montana, I mean, there might be 4,000 or 5,000 people in that whole county. They don't have the kind of resources to deal with this sort of thing.
0: Well, they really didn't in Waco either.
1: That's true.
0: So I appreciate your call, sir. And there's another Montanan who is glad the local authorities and the federal authorities are there. I sure would like to get that call played back. I'm going to see what I can do about that. The trouble is we have ongoing recording of the program, so I don't know. Art, your caller from Montana was a misguided fool. Although his heart's probably in the right place, he's a bit confused. His China comment almost makes him sound a bit damaged. Art, I tend to side on the same side as this guy, but for different reasons. To put it this way, I support to an extent the Patriot arguments out there, but if the Freeman broke the law, damaged someone else, or violated somebody else's constitutional rights, then even as, quote, Freeman, end quote, sovereign citizens, or whatever other title they go by, they've got to be punished according to the law. Fraud is fraud, even if a free man does it. By breaking the law, they then become suspects/criminals. If the free man did what is said, then they should be prosecuted like any other criminal. If they're not guilty, then any infringement on their rights I adamantly oppose. Think of yourself as a, quote, patriot, end quote, does not mean that you are free from responsibility. You must still respect others' rights. Sovereignty is no excuse to break the law. You're damn right. West of the Rockies, you're on the air. Hello.
2: Hello, Mr. Bell.
0: Hi.
2: I'm Dana. I'm calling from Kalispell.
0: From where?
2: Kalispell.
0: Montana?
2: Yes.
0: Welcome to the program. Glad to have you.
2: Thank you. I am a militia member.
0: Militia of Montana?
2: Yeah, the militia of Montana is actually a very small group, but I actually live in Washington. I'm in Montana right now. But, you know, I just want to make a very important point that, you know, I've heard a lot of people referring to the Freemen as militia members, and they are not militia members, and there's a very important distinction between the two.
0: NBC referred to them in that manner on a number of occasions during their coverage last night.
2: You know, and that really makes me angry because that really stirs up a lot of
0: I know it. It makes me angry, too. There's no excuse for that kind of miscoverage, and I believe it is miscoverage. I've heard no credible report whatsoever tying these men, these so-called free men, to militias, and it was irresponsible to do so, in my opinion, on the part of NBC.
2: Absolutely. You know, and I really feel like, you know, my fellow militia members are law-abiding citizens who are concerned with preserving the sovereignty of our nation, not the sovereignty of our little separate acres. And, you know, I just think that it's very important to make that distinction because these are not militiamen.
0: Okay.
2: These are freemen.
0: I'm glad you did that. And having said that, now, are you, what is your attitude about the federal people being there? Are you comforted by it, worried by it?
2: I'm a little nervous because I think that I think they tend to get out of hand, you know, and I think that we've seen that demonstrated on two separate occasions, and I know there are more occasions than that, but it was very evident on two separate occasions, you know, and I would urge people to wait and see exactly what's going to happen. And, you know, I feel like if the federal government is going to blatantly disregard these people's rights, as they have done in the past with other people, then I do think that the militias do need to get involved because, you know, somebody's got to stand up and say, you know, wait a minute, you can't do this. But I would urge people to wait and see what happens before they jump the gun. And
0: well, that is what's scaring me. I get a fax like this from Texas saying we're packing up and we're headed up there. And, you know, no matter what else happens, if the FBI is saying they're going to sit this out with the other law enforcement officers and they're going to wait these people out and try to end it without violence, if people begin heading in that direction, that's open country. If the guys start showing up with guns, there's going to be, you don't have to be a rocket scientist to know where that one goes.
2: Right. But, you know, I'll tell you, you know, and I've heard this on many occasions that, you know, if there ever any time is another incident like Ruby Ridge or like Waco, then you will see
0: I know
2: a lot of militia members showing up, and I think that'll be a great deterrent and really keep those guys in check.
0: Yeah, but what I want to try to say to people and what I've discerned based on the calls I've had so far from the people in Montana like yourself and from that so-called free man here a little while ago, this is not Ruby Ridge. This is not Waco, is it?
2: Right. These guys are breaking the law, and these guys are trying to make their own laws. And that's not what the militia is about. The militia members are law-abiding citizens. You know, these guys are not right in what they're doing, and they need to be accountable for that.
0: Well, if we don't make that distinction very clear tonight and every time we have an opportunity prior to whatever happens, then the militias, because of the press, are going to take the rap on this.
2: Yeah, like they have in the past after the Oklahoma bombing. You know, the militias were deemed the, you know, country-hating people who just want to take down the federal government, and that is not the case.
0: All right, dear. I appreciate your call.
2: Thank you so much.
0: Thank you very much. Take care. Yet somebody else from Montana. We're holding our West of the Rockies line open for Montana for just this reason. it's too important not to do. So if you're in Montana, it's 1-800-618-8255. And we cover the great state of Montana with a great blanket. So we're heard throughout Montana, and I'm sure everybody on both sides of this is in there listening this morning. It'd be good even to hear from some law enforcement people in Montana, as we did yesterday. We'll be right back.
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5: You know, in the days of our parents, they never would have questioned government. Nowadays, people are beginning to say, you know what? Something's wrong. I'm not happy with this. I mean, what's going on here? Why are they so obsessed with trying to control us?
6: Well, I personally think there are tremendous numbers of people out there who know they're not being told the truth, and no one is talking to us, so we need to help each other.
3: Now, we take you back to the past on Art Bell Somewhere in Time.

0: now. Back to the lines. And again, to the great state of Montana, open sky country. And who would I have on my line?
1: Yes, this is Randy from Haber, Montana.
0: Where is Haber, Montana, Randy?
1: Haber is north central Montana, about 40 miles from the Canadian border.
0: All right. Welcome to the program.
1: Yes. Mr. Bell, this is a small community, a highline community, similar to the area down there. However, there's no there's really no sympathizers here for the free man movement, at least that I can gather. All the news media and local media here really expresses no
0: sympathy.
1: No sympathy, and
0: well,
1: any letters to the editor are all negative.
0: Yeah, the NBC last night in their report was trying to say that the free men are saying, why, they've got all kinds of sympathizers out there and people that are going to rush to their defense in this, and
1: right.
0: I'm not hearing that.
1: Right. One thing I'd like to mention is something that you talked about earlier, is a sovereign nation within our nation.
0: Yes.
1: And I'd like to pose an interesting comparison of the Native American Indian reservations. When you set foot across the Indian reservation line,
0: you are on sovereign.
1: Yes, it's just like being in a third world country. My wife is Native American, Chippewa Cree, and when you go out there, if you so much as break their tribal law or impose yourself on any of the people out there,
0: yes, sir,
1: you are at their mercy.
0: All right. Well, I would say what the Native Americans have now is pseudo-sovereignty, but you're right. And that is established by treaty.
1: Yes.
0: There's no treaty that have given the so-called free men any sovereignty greater than you have or I have here in Nevada.
1: Yes. Okay. And one quick other point, I'd like to pose a challenge to any free man or a militia group for a minority member to call in and just prove that there is a minority membership, because as far as I know, I have never seen or heard any mention of any.
0: Not too many black militia guys?
1: Right. Or Native American or any other thing like that.
0: Not too many Hispanic militia guys?
1: That's correct.
0: Mm-hmm.
1: And,
0: it is an interesting question.
1: Yeah.
0: So we'll pose it and see how many minority militia members we get. Thank you very much for the call.
1: Okay, thanks, Art.
0: Take care. I thought I'd have to dig it out here again. Yeah, here it is. This was really the most shocking facts of all, I thought. Art, this is again from Veronica in Valencia. ABC's Primetime did a piece on the Montana Freeman with a gentleman who videotaped a recruit meeting who asked his identity be hidden for fear of retribution. The man was terrified, couldn't believe that the Freeman said God authorized killing. They have orders to shoot to kill anyone who gets in their way. The speaker announced a bounty hunt of 10 groups of 4 men with automatics and any shotguns to hunt down the sheriff, the deputy, a judge, and someone else. In the video, the Freeman also talked about Jews and blacks and claimed these groups are fathered by Satan. Art, could you please remind these gentlemen, her word, that Jesus was a Jew, and no matter how much their imagination can wander, he was not white. Whites are not a chosen group, as they claim to be. It was frightening to watch. It was pure evil. They're full of hatred and paranoia. They've created this incident. No matter what happens, they'll claim the government set them up. And they will not take any responsibility for their actions. It's a scary world out there. It seems people are becoming more and more disoriented. Boy, do I agree with that one. Do I ever agree with that one? East of the Rockies, you're on the air. Hello.
2: How you doing, Mr. Bell?
0: I'm okay.
2: Mr. Bell, about this Freeman situation.
0: Sure. Where are you, by the way?
2: Somewhere in Oklahoma. I'm over the road truck driver.
0: Yes, sir.
2: I've recently, within the past couple of months, started to involve myself in some of this conspiracy, anti-government tax thing. And what I have found is that both sides of the argument, from the Internal Revenue Service, from these patriot groups, are purposefully twisted to give only their side of the argument.
0: Mm-hmm.
2: Now, from what I have researched on my own...
0: Oh, I'm sure there's propaganda on both sides.
2: Oh, yeah. And it's just that people need to know that whatever these patriot groups are telling them, they had darn well better go look into it on their own and be willing to, if they want to perform any type of nonviolent civil disobedience, be willing to do it by themselves without a support group. And what I have found is I have not been able to find one of these so-called patriot groups that are logic-based. They're all either racially or religious-based.
0: Yeah.
2: None of them are objective and give full disclosure over the argument.
0: Well, that's a pretty broad brush. But I would think certainly a large number of them are as you describe. But that's too broad a brush for my taste. There are some, no doubt, objective groups that... are pretty mainstream. And
2: I have not yet found one.
0: Well, that may be. And I do appreciate your call. Thank you very much. And I think his advice is sound. Before you accept anybody's explanation of how everything that you don't like is voluntary, you better be damn careful. Voluntary taxes, voluntary driver's license, voluntary... booking for an arrest, that was a good one, you know. Well, you don't have to be booked. I mean, you have to volunteer, only if you volunteer. There's a lot of people in the joint listening right now, I'm sure, who are saying, hey, I didn't volunteer. Hey, jailer, come here. This is big news, break it on the radio. West of the Rockies, you're on the air. Hello.
3: Yeah, this is Art.
0: Yes, it is.
3: Okay, this is Lee from Bozeman.
0: Lee from Bozeman. Bozeman's in here like crazy this morning. Welcome.
3: Yeah, it is. Well, I'm a college student here at MSU, and I'm originally from eastern Montana, and my family farms about 2 hours from where all this is taking place. And basically, about 99% of the people in eastern Montana, and I think the rest of it for that matter, has no support for this group. They're all a bunch of disgruntled farmers that have lost their grasp on reality.
0: Well, that's another question that they asked the senator from Montana on NBC yesterday. Is there any truth to the fact that these men have been unfairly screwed out of their property? And the senator said, absolutely not.
3: No, they haven't.
0: The government did not run in and steal their property or anything else.
3: No, they didn't. Farmers have, they go through hard times, and these particular ones just, didn't know how to get through the hard times.
0: There are a lot of people go through, talk show hosts go through hard times. Look, can you stand by while we do some news?
3: Well, I sure can.
0: All right, then that's what you're doing, standing by in Bozeman, Montana.
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1: Welcome, I'm Art Bell. This is a program called Coast to Coast AM. And that kind of undersells it a little bit. Actually, it's worldwide, courtesy of the World Wide Web. 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That's it. If you have a web browser of some sort, just enter the name Art Bell, A-R-T-B-E-L-L. It will eventually get you to my webpage, and from there, the world. And also, real audio, by the way. Incidentally, to give you some idea, this last weekend when a lot of people were having trouble getting through to my webpage, there was good cause for it. There were, over the weekend, 500,000 hits on that webpage. So if you're one of the ones that experienced the slow-going web, that's why. Our page actually slowed everything down. 500,000 hits throughout the weekend. Anyway, if you want to make it up there, there you will find much information. And soon, by the way, you will find my photographs of the book signing in Portland. Even my signing of a bald head. That was great. And there's a photograph supplied by somebody who took it, a black and white, of my wife and I, that I think you'll enjoy. I really like it. It's one of the best pictures of my wife I've seen. And I hope you enjoy it. So all that will be up on the webpage shortly, if it is not already. So it's just a great deal going on up there. Don't miss it. It's www.artbell.com. Now, this morning's, we're breaking all kinds of news and following all kinds of stories live this morning because the radio station you're listening to cares enough to have live talk radio on, and it's a damn good thing because there are some serious things going on. The Freeman situation has blown up all out of, I don't want to say out of proportion because it's not really out of proportion. It deserves, I suppose, to be blown up. I just don't want it to be a blow-up. If you follow me, NBC sent some camera people there yesterday to the Freeman, quote, compound, unquote, farmhouse compound, whatever you want to call it. And they had their cameras and videotape taken at gunpoint. At gunpoint. And they were wise to surrender them. And I guess they had to leave. They just left without their camera and their tape. Probably an awful lot of money heisted away. And that, by the way, occurred out on an open road. You might want to know. A bunch of guys with guns in a pickup truck approached the NBC people who were on their way out and stole their camera and their videotape. FBI is on the scene. I had a free man in the first hour of the show call, and you have absolutely got to hear that call. If you have a station that re-airs the first hour of the program or airs it for the first time, you're lucky because you're going to hear a call you won't believe. This man eventually got around to talking about relative freedom around the world, and I said, well, fine. Yeah, freedom is relative. Name me a country where there's more relative freedom than the U.S., and his answer was China. China. So we had about a 15-minute conversation with the free man right at the beginning. We are holding the line open for people in Montana, and I'm going to get back to that line in this caller in a second. Art, if your free man caller was typical of the group, it's obvious that one of the requirements of membership is a brainectomy performed pro bono by Dr. Granny and Jethro Bodine. That's from Jim in Tupelo, Mississippi. You're back on the air from Montana, sir. Welcome back.
2: Oh, thank you, Art.
1: And you're way up. Let's see. You're in what is the name of that town again?
2: Well, I'm in Bozeman.
1: You're in Bozeman.
2: Yeah, right. I'm a college student, but I'm originally from a town called Sydney, which is about 10 miles from the Montana North Dakota border.
1: Okay.
2: And that's up close to where this is taking place. And then my family has a farm that's about about an hour and a half west of there, which is even closer. So I would say that our land is about 2 hours from this place.
1: Mm-hmm.
2: And, well, yeah, I don't think, I think these guys have totally just lost all perception reality here. I mean, they, you know, I've known farmers in eastern Montana all my life, and I've never, you know, I've never met any that have this kind of attitude or think like this at all. It's just,
1: it's wild, isn't it?
2: Yeah, it is. And, you know, as far as government officials up here infringing on our rights, I mean, this is by far the most lenient state in the country to live in.
1: Well, that was one of the questions asked yesterday by NBC to the senator from Montana, and that was whether the people of Montana have actually abided this kind of behavior too long.
2: Well, I think they have.
1: Maybe just been a little too tolerant.
2: Yeah, now I've kind of been keeping up on this Freeman thing because I'm close enough to it, and I just think that, you know, most people I talk to just, you know, thought these guys were kooks from the beginning, and you know, like many people say, that I think they're glad that the feds are here.
1: Good. I appreciate the call, sir. Thank you. And I want to follow up. And one of the reasons I'm doing this is because I just got a fax from Texas here a little while ago. And they said, well, the militias down here in Texas are packing up and getting ready to go to Montana to be damn sure that the feds don't that we don't have another Waco or another Ruby Ridge. Don't do it. Before you raise the banner and start the march, you better sit down and listen to this talk program. You better listen to the people in Montana. Because that aspect of the reporting seems correct thus far. There's not a lot of sympathy at all for what they're doing. In fact, there's a lot of fear up there. And the people of Montana seem damn glad to have the feds there and finally something going on. And NBC said that these Freemen have been literally scaring the people, holding them in a state of terror in that particular area. Issuing million-dollar bounties on people to be brought to the sovereign land of justice, J-U-S-T-U-S, where they might be tried. That sort of thing. You be careful about the banners you pick up out there. You sit down and you listen before you move. Engage brain, please, before picking up gun. A wild card line, you're on the air. Hi.
3: Yeah, Art, how you doing?
1: Okay.
3: I think it's kind of amusing that you and some of these federal sheep calling in.
1: Federal sheep?
3: Yeah, are perfectly willing to entertain a ridiculous idea like bug-eyed aliens shanghaiing people out of their beds and carting them off to the mothership, but they totally dismiss the idea that the federal government is becoming ever more unconstitutional and tyrannical.
1: You think that this attention being paid to the so-called freemen is the bug-eyed government tyrannically descending on poor innocent citizens? Is that about it?
3: Well, I mean, the freemen specifically, I'm withholding judgment. I don't know that much about them, but the whole attitude.
1: Oh, thank you. That is kind of you.
3: The whole attitude that I'm getting the last couple of days is that how dare you question the federal government? And light and
1: no, no,
3: have...
1: no, no, no, no, come on. Don't paint a picture that ain't there, sir.
3: Oh, come on.
1: No, that picture isn't there at all. Nobody's saying how dare you defy or question the federal government. Everybody questions the federal government. You keep your eye on the government if you've got half a brain. But
3: right. But
1: you don't grab a gun and go defend people who are simply breaking the law, do you?
3: No, that would be crazy.
1: Oh, thank you.
3: But let's look at some items here. Item one: a hardworking farmer in California is threatened with being thrown in jail and his property and his farm taken away because he runs over a damned rat.
1: We're not talking about a guy who ran over a rat, sir. We're not talking about that.
3: I'm trying to say the whole picture is people are lulled into thinking that there's nothing to worry about here, and item after item, day after day, the federal government is putting an increasingly tighter stranglehold upon its citizens.
1: Yeah, but sir, the federal government is not always in the wrong either.
3: Well, no, it's not always in the wrong.
1: The FBI is not always in the wrong. The BATF is not always in the wrong.
3: I might beg to differ on that.
1: Well, you might beg to differ all you want, but they're not always in the wrong. They protect a lot of us from a lot of bad things. Now, I'm not saying they're always in the right either, and I thought they were absolutely dead flat wrong in the way Waco was handled. But I'll tell you something. This ain't Waco.
3: Well, I know it's not. It's not Waco, but the whole attitude that the idea of a radical reorganization of government or a resistance to government is un-American, is ridiculous. The founding fathers of this nation
1: were
3: firebrand.
1: We have a constitution, sir. It allows us to reorganize the federal government every election.
3: Well, why don't you tell the people in California that voted in Proposition 8187 and then had a federal judge who indulge his whims throw it out, claiming it was based on constitutional law and it's just something he made up out of whole cloth.
1: Well,
3: where's your recourse to the law then?
1: I'll tell you where the recourse is. It's in the U.S. Supreme Court. That's where the recourse is. That's what I'm trying to point out. There's always recourse.
3: Oh, okay.
1: It's built into the system. That constitution that you claim to hold so dear, read it.
3: Oh, I've read it quite well, and obviously you haven't.
1: Oh. All right. Thanks for the call. See, that's a crock. That's the typical hopeless, we can't do anything speech. Bull crap. That's just not true. And if a federal judge does something you don't like, then you take it to a higher court. You know, I think these people who wield the Constitution and lash the federal government with it themselves have not read it that carefully. You do have recourse. It's called the U.S. Supreme Court, highest court in the land. We'll be right back.
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6: You know, in the days of our parents, they never would have questioned government. 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Something's wrong. I'm not happy with this. I mean, what's going on here? Why are they so obsessed with trying to control us?
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0: on the first time caller line. You're on the air.
1: Yeah.
0: Hello.
1: All right. I am the chairman of Tri-State Militias.
0: You're the chairman of Tri-State Militias. All right.
1: And absolutely the largest networking group in America.
0: And where are you located?
1: I'm in New Mexico.
0: In New Mexico. And chairman of Tri-State Militias. All right.
1: Yeah, you had John Parsons, the head of my CIC, on during the big flare-up over the idiots going to the border to defend it.
0: I remember that well, yes.
1: Okay.
0: Okay.
1: All righty. I want to hit this.
0: Hit it.
1: You know, because of work restrictions, I've had to listen intermittently tonight.
0: All right.
1: But the one thing that has to be understood is this.
0: All right, look, I'm going to have to ask you, head of the Tri-State Militias or not, to turn your radio off, please.
1: Okay, hold on. It's right. Outside, actually.
0: I'll wait.
1: Hold on.
0: All right. So this should be worthwhile. This is the head of the Tri-State Militias, and we're going to find out which three states constitute the Tri-State Militias, and then we'll go from there, and we'll try and ask him his view of what's going on up near a place called Justice. All right, are you back?
1: Yeah, I'm back. Art, I know you've hit this point all night long.
0: All right, I just want to establish a couple more things, and that is, what are the three states that constitute the Tri-State Militias?
1: It's three states of mind: God, family, and country.
0: Well,
1: it's a nationwide organization, networking about 1,000 commands together.
0: 1,000 militia commands?
1: Yes.
0: All right.
1: Okay, I think what really needs to be hit here tonight, and you have hit it, but I'm afraid it's going to get lost in the discussion, is that these individuals in Montana are not being charged for their political beliefs.
0: That's right.
1: They are not being charged for their Freeman activities. They are being charged for what is clearly criminal activity.
0: Right.
1: And what I think these people and anyone who is emulating them across country need to understand, that if it's my wife or my daughter that you wave a gun under their nose and attempt to get them to cash a phony check,
0: mm-hmm.
1: the FBI is going to be the least of your problems.
0: I hear
1: you. Look, folks, we made a promise. There'll be no more Wacos. And the militias in this country stand behind that. But let's look at what made us angry about Waco. The things that made us angry about Waco were the warrants were sealed until after everything was over. These warrants haven't been sealed. They've released them. We know what they're charged with. Two, they were denied access to anybody except the FBI and no way to talk to the press. They have full access to the press. They don't want to talk to the press. The FBI, and I think primarily because of the work of the patriots across this country, are handling this thing in the best way that they can. I really believe that. I know there are going to be some inside my own movement who label me a traitor just for saying that. But, guys, we're winning here. The pressure we've put on them has changed the way they're doing business. There's reports out that there's military on the ground. That's not true. We have a man on site.
0: Right. Look, what I'm afraid of here is one big, terrible, tragic mistake. And I got a fax a little while ago from a militia group down in Texas saying we're packing up, we're on the way, coming to your aid. Why don't you talk to that group and other groups like it that might be thinking of doing that?
1: Okay, we've been doing that ever since this situation started. We've hit the so-called Patriot Networks radio shows, things like that. We're telling them loud and clear, fellas, this is a bunch of crooks. Regardless of their political beliefs, this is a bunch of crooks. The FBI was asked to come in by state officials. These people weren't indicted by Janet Reno, patriots. These people were indicted by a grand jury made up of citizens of Montana.
0: You know, let me ask you about something. Did you ever see a movie called The Bedford Incident?
1: No, I never have.
0: Never have. It was about a crew of a ship and a captain who had his crew so keyed up and was constantly going at them 24 hours a day, constantly going at them, and keeping them right on the very ragged edge, peacetime, Cold War conditions. And at the very end of the movie, the captain was in a discussion with somebody up on the bridge, and he said something about, well, if they do this, then we'll fire one. And the guy over on the console, you know, was sweat pouring off his face. He said, fire one, and hit the button, and off she went. And I worry that some of these patriot groups are so fired up, so fed with paranoid faxes, and I get them, so I know what they are.
1: Sure, garbage.
0: That somebody's going to reach out there and go fire one, and something awful's going to happen. That's what I'm trying to stop.
1: Okay, actually, Art, let me be real honest with you. We have folks on the fringe of this movement who are hollering fire one all the time.
0: Yeah, I know.
1: And now, really and truly, the patriot community is very, very responsible. We do have these loud mouths out here, but for the most part, everybody but the press ignores them.
0: Well, I had one on the show a little while ago.
1: Listening to him, I think he's probably a baby Freeman, newly introduced. He does not understand the philosophy.
0: Yeah. Did you happen to hear the first hour of the program when the Freeman called in?
1: Yes. And that's exactly what you run into. How many times did you have to keep bringing him back to the subject? It's almost a high priest syndrome where they come down and they sprinkle you with water and they give you a half a dozen Latin legal terms and your bulletproof son, go out and sin no more.
0: There is coming the New World Order and that eclipses. Listen, can you hold on during a break?
1: Yes, sir.
0: All right, thank you. Please hold on. A leader of the Tri-State Militia Group, a great big group, by the way it sounds, with something to say to all of you out there, and it's something you ought to hear.
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1: I've got the leader of the Tri-State Militia on the phone with me, and here's a fax I got, and I'm going to read it, and we'll talk about what kind of mind this comes from. Art Bell, you were asked if there were Hispanic militias or black militias, etc. Have you ever heard of Asian gangs, the Jewish Anti-Defamation League, La Raza, Nation of Islam, Crips or Bloods? Only difference between them and the Freemen is Freemen don't have the support and financial backing of the government. It's about time whites started fighting back. Rod in multicultural cesspool, California. Now, what kind of a mind does that come from?
2: Boy, you got me. We deal with these people all the time. To address that issue, the gentleman who called in said that he'd like to have some minority folks call in. I'm not about to call these guys and wake them up, but
1: no doubt.
2: The head of the Ohio militia is nationally famous. He's black. My 3rd Brigade commander in my home state is Hispanic. Admittedly, there are folks out there who have it seems that every losing cause in America has done their best to attach themselves to the militias. And the thing is that the militias are here for one purpose and one purpose only, and that is to make sure that the Constitution remains the supreme law of the land, both for the citizens and the government.
1: But that doesn't include the ability to say, driver's license? I don't need one. A license plate? I make my own. Income taxes? I don't pay them. And then when you question them about it, they say, one world government.
2: Well, I think, you know, the one world government thing is something we're going to have to live with as we continue to hear the global this, the global that, you know, with Congress now considering a tax on United States citizens to support the UN, things like that.
1: Yes, sir, I know it is a problem, and I recognize, but it's not a global BS excuse for every law you want to break.
2: Well, this is the terrible part about this whole common law. See, inside the militia movement, we refer to the freemen and those types as writ writers. It's a derisive term. Writ writers and
1: writ writers. Ha ha, I gotcha.
2: Yeah, and the thing is that the whole thing of the common law court was probably a good idea. But what it has degenerated into is we all meet down at the truck stop.
1: Yeah.
2: We write out warrants on the back of truck stop napkins for militia leaders and county sheriffs, and we get our buddies on who's the judge to appoint 12 of our other friends to be jurors to forgive us legal debts which we willfully entered into. And it's a terrible shame because I think the common law experiment was probably a good one.
1: Well, because it undermines the whole concept, actually.
2: Yes, it does. It becomes a self-serving. One of the other board members of Tri-State attended one of these meetings in Texas and simply asked him, have you ever ruled against yourself?
1: Interesting question.
2: But the horrible part is that these folks go off doing these things that alienate mainstream America. They do these things that are absolutely against the law. They issue warrants for militia leaders, but when they get their tail in a crack, like they are now because of criminal behavior, then they start screaming, the militia's going to come help us. Oh, I'm sorry. If the militias are forced to deploy because of tyrannical government, I can assure everyone out there it's not going to be over bad checks.
1: I thank you, my friend.
2: Yes, sir. And I would like to, if I could, Art, we have an excellent organization. People are welcome in it, and the only litmus test is you have to have the faith in that Constitution. And would it be possible to give out our 800 number?
1: No, I can't do it. Only because if it should be wrong, and I have no way at this hour of checking it out, we'd be in a libelous condition because...
2: I understand. Would it be possible sometime during this next hour to give your fax number?
1: I'll give my fax number right now, so turn up your radio. All right?
2: All right. Bart, thank you for your time, sir.
1: Thank you for your call. Glad to give my fax number, and while I'm at it, let me tell you, do not send any more than 3 pages, because my fax machine, intentionally, for my own protection and that of the forests of America, digests everything into memory before it prints, and if it is in receipt of more than 3 pages, it erases it and never prints it, and I never see it. So, you know, people call me up and say, oh, didn't you get my fax? And I'll say, well, what was it about? And I'll say, no. And I'll say, well, then how many pages was it?
3: Well, it was 21.
1: Well, my fax machine won't print that. So do not send, including cover, any more than 3 pages, or it just never prints. But my fax number is area code 702-727-8499. 702-727-8499. Then this, Art, I wonder if the $1 million bounty the Freemen are offering is paid by one of their certified checks. Or maybe it's in the form of goods valued at $1 million. In other words, TV cameras and stuff like that. Wildcard Line, you're on the air.
3: Thank you very much. Hold on, let me turn off my radio.
1: Yes, oh, by all means, get that done.
3: Okay. Well, is this Art?
1: Yes.
3: Well,
1: the only
3: my
1: one
3: name
1: here
3: is Mark from California.
1: Mark of California.
3: And I am a Jewish sovereign freeman militiaman.
1: You are?
3: Yes, sir.
1: That's quite a title. Mark of California.
3: Well, I'm trying
1: freeman,
3: to get it all in there.
1: Sovereign militiaman.
3: Yeah, and I know exactly what these guys are doing up there.
1: You
3: because
1: do.
3: I actually, according to the last gentleman who I do know, at least by name and voice, I guess I'm one of these writ writers.
1: You're a writ writer.
3: Yes, sir. This country is based on law. Is that correct?
1: No. The laws are supposed to be based on the Constitution.
3: No, sir.
1: And
3: why
1: not? Excuse me. And
3: you're absolutely off base.
1: I am. I know.
3: Yeah, just like the rest.
1: Well,
3: of
1: if there is a law that is regarded by individuals or states or groups as being unconstitutional, we have the right to challenge it through the system of courts set up to receive those challenges,
3: okay,
1: including, finally, the U.S. Supreme
3: okay
1: Court.
3: The first thing you have to do is you have to go into jurisdiction of law. And what these guys are doing up there is the best thing that could happen to this nation. And the reason is, now, their foibles on religion, what they want to call them, is, as long as they don't come into my neck of the woods and I don't have to deal with whether they want to be white, Christian, whatever, that's fine. They're only going to affect their local area. Here in California, we have a burgeoning sovereign community that is going out and reclaiming this country through law. But you have to understand that the Constitution is not this document that everything in the world falls under. And when you start to understand what the Constitution is, it is a limitation document. It is supposed to limit the federal government to 10 square miles of land in a few territories, a few arsenals and magazines, and some ports for naval vessels. That's it.
1: Oh, would you think that would include the modern definition of defense of this nation as it is now?
3: Well, if you're talking about a standing army, no. But if you're talking about a navy, yes. And if you're talking about how the states themselves, and the tri-state militia is a great example, but the states themselves were supposed to take on the defense of the people, by the people, and for the people.
1: All right, well, let's back up a little bit. You declared yourself to be, in effect, one of these free men, though, in California.
3: And I've been using the comptroller warrants.
1: Uh-huh.
3: I know how they work.
1: Are you prepared to go up and defend these free men in Montana?
3: Hey, these guys can defend themselves.
1: Uh-huh.
3: You know, have you ever played that game Go? You know, the FBI has been watching their place for 3 years.
1: Yeah.
3: And so the FBI just didn't waltz in there.
1: Yeah.
3: They know, they've known about these guys.
1: Yeah.
3: I got a call from the FBI of Montana myself. And so they knew what I was doing, and they knew what they were doing. And if they were doing anything illegal, from what I heard, the very first charge, I had to write it down, the very first charge that they charged them with was criminal cynicism.
1: Criminal what?
3: Cynicism.
1: There's no such charge.
3: Sir, they had to drag out of a 1945 law book.
1: There's criminal conspiracy, not cynicism. Cynicism,
3: I'm telling
1: sir,
3: you
1: can't be charged for an attitude.
3: On the news, on the radio, because I listen to talk radio, KSFO, then they came out with this charge, and the reason I knew about it is because I just watched Leroy and his tape of his people up there talking about the financial instruments that they use to try and take back this country. And for the last 2 hours, I've been listening to you bash these guys, but you don't even know what law merchant is, and I'm sure you don't know the UCC code, and I'm sure you don't know that this country is based on not only commercial law, which is civil law, it's also based on common law, the right of the citizen to govern himself.
1: To make his own license plates?
3: Why would you even need a license plate?
1: To throw away his license, say, I don't need a license to operate on the roads?
3: Wait a minute, a license is only for a taxi cab?
1: Wait a minute. To issue million-dollar rewards for public officials?
3: If you have a lien against the government for $100 million, why can't you put out $1 million reward?
1: Yeah, you're just like the guy that he talked about writing out writs on the back of napkins. Have a good night, sir. This is really dangerous. You've got a lot of people around with attitudes like this fellow, and you've got a very dangerous situation. But I thought, interestingly, the bottom line was, you're going to rush to the rape? Well, no, they can handle their own situation.

0: she drove up there. Yeah. And fact of the matter is, the only people that she was scared of, what she told me, was the people in the town. And she had some problem. The Freeman didn't want to allow her to interview them, and finally they did. She spent 3 days there, and she came back.
1: She was afraid of the people of the town?
0: She was more afraid of the people in the town. They didn't appreciate her being there investigating.
1: I see.
0: And she's got altogether a different story, and the story she's got to tell.
1: Yes.
0: There evidently is some extensive judicial corruption in that town.
1: Really?
0: It involves the county attorney, who's in, he's the CEO for the phone company up there. He owns the bank.
1: The way I understand it, well, maybe he does own the bank. Oh, now I see the connection. See, these guys apparently lost their farms. Not because anybody came rushing in the middle of the night and took them away, because they couldn't pay.
0: Well, anyway, this woman's husband, in fact, when we go off the air, I'd like to give you the phone number, because this lady is
1: There's nobody here to take any number. I'm the only one here. So.
0: Well, could I give you the number on the air?
1: No, you can't. You can fax it to me if you want.
0: But anyway, it's criminal syndicalism. And this woman's husband, William...
1: Oh, that's different, sir. That's a syndicate, in effect, not cynicism. There's no such thing as criminal cynicism.
0: Syndicalism.
1: Yeah, well, that's different.
0: Okay, and Nick Marion was on Primetime Live, ABC, and he bragged how there was, that these people, there was no crime that they committed, so they created the crime. The syndicated syndicalism, or whatever. This particular statute was repealed in Montana 25 years ago.
1: All right. Well, I appreciate it. You go ahead. You give me that fax number, and I'll follow up, and I'll contact her. However, the crimes that I've heard that are charged are very common crimes. You cannot go around writing bad checks. You cannot go around... being your own law. In other words, going and saying there is hereby a lien of $100 million against federal government for doing the following. And now we're going to begin writing checks on the bank that we have created, the Bank of the Freeman, and then start to write checks that bounce. You ought not go out and hold shotguns on network television camera crews and steal their cameras. That's a real crime. That's an actual, real, chargeable offense. Criminal activity. So, maybe I'm being criminally cynical here, but that is the way I read it, that there is actual criminal activity going on.
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4: First of all, I want to just thank you for bringing everyone out here to Cornucopia of just phenomenal knowledge. I don't know of anyone else that I've ever listened to in radio that just fills my brain and stimulates me. But, you know, I was listening to the show and I thought to myself, do you think, George, the common citizen such as you or I really has any hope towards the future of any privacy or anything else?
5: I think we do. I think eventually so many people will see the light, see what you see what I see, that eventually they're going to say enough is enough. And I think that we do have a future.

0: and we're going to win in the long run. It's going to be bumpy along the way. It's not going to be easy, but we will get there. That's my take, and you know what? As long as I can continue on the airwaves and tell people this, I shall.
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0: East of the Rockies, you're on the air. Hello.
1: Well, hiya, Kentucky.
0: Hello there.
1: East of the Rockies here, Oklahoma.
0: Yes, sir.
1: One of your callers last night gave you a little bit of incorrect information on that lunar eclipse.
0: I know. It's going to be visible mainly in the eastern portion of the U.S. as a full eclipse.
1: Right.
0: And in the west to a lesser degree as you move west.
1: Yeah, it's going to rise in totality. Oh, now you guys out on the west coast aren't going to get to see it.
0: I know. We're always cheated out of everything. Elections, comets.
1: Oh, I don't know.
0: Full
1: it's
0: moon.
1: It's been raining for 3 days here, so we haven't seen any comets. But it ought to be pretty good that day. Something about that day that's neat, if you're in a position to see it, is to stand where you can view each horizon, because the sun will rise, or the sun will set, and the moon will rise
0: uh-huh.
1: at exactly the same time on April the 3rd. And the moon, of course, will be rising in totality.
0: Well, that ought to be something to see.
1: Yeah. And those guys up in Montana ought to get out and look at the night skies and calm down. The rest of the country ought to do it, too.
0: Well, they've got big skies out there. They've got good, clear skies. But, boy, there's nothing calm about what's going on.
1: Certainly not.
0: Just a mess.
1: It is.
0: And I hope that everybody listened carefully to that tri-state militia leader in New Mexico, because this is, you know, I can see what's going to happen here. This is building, coming to a head, number one national story now, and there are militias around the country, and a lot of them are on the edge, as I described, and they're going to start moving toward Montana, and the FBI is trying their damnedest to wait. One of the factors that made a move in congressional hearings, we know it's true, in Waco, was the fact they heard people were headed their way with guns.
1: Well, all we can hope for is that we don't get a repeat of a couple of hundred years ago, you know, that little shot heard around the world that nobody knows where it came from.
0: That's right. No, that's right.
1: That's all it'll take.
0: That's all it'll take. And even if it's something like this, which does not deserve a shot heard around the world, the shot might be made, and it would. So that's what I'm trying to do this morning, I guess, is to educate everybody. Listen carefully to the shots you hear, you know.
1: That's true.
0: Act carefully. Understand the banner that you're raising before you raise it with your gun and go off marching.
1: That's very true.
0: Does that make sense to you?
1: Hey, it makes sense to me.
0: Well, good. If it makes sense in Oklahoma, then it ought to make sense just about anywhere.
1: Well, I would think so.
0: Thank you, my friend.
1: You have a good night.
0: Take care. Oklahoma, center of the country. Kind of like Peoria. Maybe I ought to invite Peoria. If it makes sense in Peoria, or plays, excuse me, that's playing that you do in Peoria, right? Then it ought to play just about anywhere. Anyhow, that's what we're talking about. There are other stories I'm following, and I'll try and update those for you after the news.
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1: You're listening to the largest live overnight talk radio program in America and beyond. Actually, in the world. That's the truth. And I'm glad to be here. My name's Art Bell. It's been a little bit like a war zone this morning, but interesting. West of the Rockies, you're on the air. Hi. I guess not. Wildcard line, you're on the air. Hello.
2: Yes, calling from Anchorage.
1: Yes, sir.
2: Doesn't it just make sense that the people who would find it hardest to see a conspiracy are those who are a part of it?
1: Oh, I suppose you would say that those who are part of it would not acknowledge it.
2: They would probably ridicule others who saw a conspiracy, wouldn't you think?
1: Well, there are those who see a conspiracy at every turn.
2: We're a nation of corporate politicians.
1: Well, we're a nation of business, yes. And so corporations have very prominent...
2: But,
1: yes, corporate politicians.
2: But,
1: politicians who pay attention and give more weight to corporations and to business interests in general... and rightfully pay a lot of attention, not exclusive attention, but a lot of attention to those with power and money. We are a nation moved by those with power and money, and yet a nation that still allows more individual freedom than any other that I know of.
2: You know, there's one thing that bothers all these corporate politicians. When you start talking about the subject of honest elections and counting the ballots at the precincts, instead of putting them in a machine so that the computer counts them, they get real nervous. Every one of them does.
1: Really?
2: It's just not a politically correct thing to talk about.
1: Tell me something. No, we'll talk about it. I don't mind. We'll talk about anything. You think this last a series of Republican primaries across the country was vote fraud?
2: I think that...
1: That's a straight
2: of corporate politicians.
1: Sir, that's a straight
2: bought and paid
1: sir,
2: for.
1: That is a straight question. It deserves a straight answer.
2: I'm saying that the people, if the politicians are sold out, then the whole system is sold out.
1: I'll try it again. Do you think this last series of Republican primaries was vote fraud?
2: Well, it could well have been.
1: Could have been?
2: I can't say that it was, but it could. One thing we'd know for sure, we'd know it wasn't fraud. If we counted the ballots at the precinct,
1: Lot of states, sir, and localities, they were so counted.
2: Pardon me?
1: In a lot of states and localities, they were so counted.
2: They should be counted everywhere that
1: way.
2: Well,
1: but if the allegations, and I know exactly where you're coming from, and you know I know, if your allegations were had any substance to them, then in many, many areas where they were in fact hand counted, there should have been at least a very significantly different outcome, or an outcome that would have shown more votes for Patrick,
2: how many places
1: for Patrick Buchanan
2: counted?
1: For Patrick Buchanan, many.
2: Well, what percentage?
1: I couldn't give you a percentage. Many.
2: But there should be 100%.
1: Well, look,
2: there should be.
1: There's,
2: you don't put them in a machine and say the machine our corporate politicians will make sure everything comes out right.
1: Tell me something. You think Pat Buchanan was cheated out of the nomination by vote fraud, sir?
2: I think Pat Buchanan is as phony as the rest of them.
1: Oh, you do?
2: Yeah.
1: Okay. Then if they're all phony, what difference does it make?
2: If the election is phony, what difference does it make whether I vote or not?
1: Goodbye. You know... So not only then is the electoral process itself, the election process itself, a fraud, but as far as you're concerned, all of the there were a lot of Buchanan supporters who thought vote fraud. So that's why I was taking that angle. So I threw that name out. He said, oh, he's a fraud too. So as far as he's concerned, all the candidates are frauds, and the election is a fraud. I'm sorry. No, I don't see a conspiracy around every a political corner that you obviously see one behind. It's true. I certainly don't. Oh, boy. let's see. I've got a couple things I've got to get done, so I better get to doing them. I'm very familiar with that argument, and if you really got right down to it, he is the one he was talking about. He sees conspiracy behind every single corner. Wildcard Line, you're on the air. Hello.
3: KQMS, Southern California.
1: Good morning.
3: You know, Arthur, I thought that our government was based on a system of checks and balances.
1: So it is supposed to be, yes.
3: Mm-hmm. Well, that guy needs to go back to, like, eighth grade history. I mean, he claims to be so educated, but that's something I learned in the eighth grade. You know, and it's beautiful the way our government keeps its balance and meets out justice with the most equity possible. You know what I mean?
1: Nothing's perfect. Our system of justice and courts and constitutional law is not perfect. Everybody knows that. Everybody knows you've got to keep a carefully cocked eye, not a cocked gun, cocked eye, on the U.S. government and what they do, state government, local governments. But somehow that has been perverted lately to mean it's time to go to war.
3: Well, yeah, it's like they've fallen prey to this like demon of paranoia that's snaking its way through our country. They're weak-minded.
1: Demon of paranoia snaking its way through the country. You've got that right.
3: I know. You know, and you want to know what this whole New World Order thing smacks of to me? Mm. McCarthyism. Only now this time, it's the citizens looking for every little boogeyman in every bush of the federal government, you know, ready to jump out at them and take away their driver's license or whatever.
1: Well, their driver's license or, you know, their license plates or, the, you know, the fact that they couldn't pay their mortgage and their farm got taken away, and so it's the One World Order.
3: Yeah.
1: What a bunch of crap.
3: Yeah, well, don't shoot, vote.
1: Yeah, that's exactly right. Thank you very much. Look, listen to this. The following paragraphs are excerpts from an AP article that showed up on my service. Jordan, Montana, AP. Montana neighbors want militants out. Or if you're up near the Canadian border, oot. Residents who had dismissed the Freemen as kooks or freeloaders began to get angry in 1994 when the group refused to pay taxes and bank loans, refused to move off foreclosed property, threatening to arrest or shoot neighboring ranchers who grazed their sheep and cattle on the land. Before the FBI arrived, many people thought the ranchers would have to take matters into their own hands. The Freeman's cause has attracted right-wing militia members from outside the area, worrying and angering townspeople. So when the FBI finally is the word everybody used, moved against them Monday, the overwhelming reaction here was relief. At a community hall meeting Wednesday, about three dozen ranchers, some still wearing muddy coveralls smeared with blood from calving barns, delivered a blunt message to outside militia groups that want to join the standoff. You are not wanted. You are not welcome. Seem clear to you?
4: Well, it seems like government propaganda to me, Art.
1: Wildcard Line, you're on the air.
5: Charlie, liberal in California.
1: Yes.
5: Let me ask you a question. How do you think we got to this point concerning the divisions between those military types on the far right? And
1: well, you've been a lot of help
5: people.
1: Yourself.
5: Oh? Well, what do you mean by that?
1: Well, I mean that you're so far out over on the other side that you pushed people.
5: My thing is this, okay? This is a country of law and order. And I believe that even if you're on the far right, you have a right to say whatever you want. You can criticize the government. But when you start endorsing violence, you know, you can say, you know, I hate Bill Clinton. I think Bill Clinton is a lousy president, so forth and so on. But when you say, you know what, I think we should blow Bill Clinton's head off, or we should march into Washington, D.C. and start hanging congressmen,
1: that's when you've crossed
5: over the line.
1: Way over.
5: And I think that for some reason, I don't know when it happened, but there are more and more of these people who have made the decision to cross the line. And I don't think that that's our fault. I don't think, you know, I've worked for the federal government for...
1: I know, Charlie, and you're calling for reason now, and that's fine. That's what I've been doing all night. But the problem, Charles, is that you're so damn far over the line on the other side that you have pushed people that you're complaining about, probably...
5: Well, maybe because I don't follow you how individuals like myself push people. Maybe you can give me a clear example.
1: I could give you so many examples that people throw up out there. I could do a montage of your calls in the past.
5: Well, I can't recall ever. Maybe you can give me if you got that many of them, maybe you can give me one. You know?
1: Charles.
5: You know, I've called...
1: Oh, Charles, he would fight with anybody else's blood, but not himself.
5: Look, I've called in the past, and I've said, yes, if someone is collecting a large amount of weapons, yes, they should be investigated.
1: Yes,
5: that's
1: right.
5: If they decide to draw those weapons...
1: Charles, of the people at Waco got what they deserve.
5: You know something...
1: I mean, you wanted examples. I could go on.
5: You know something? There are people, when people decide to declare war on the government, let's not forget, they were the guys who blew up those federal buildings. They were the guys like Linda Thomas who decided...
1: That's Thompson. Thompson, Charles.
5: Who decided to make those radical, in my opinion, terrorist statements. They were the guys who drew first blood. As far as I'm concerned, you know, this reminds me of what was happening during the time of the Civil War when those radicals in the South were trying to blame the Federals. This is not the Federals' fault. They are the ones who started this. They are the ones who continue to press this issue. These guys are right now in that building refusing to come out, but they are the ones who said they're going to, hey, you know what? Let's go out and start killing federal officials in their state. If they hadn't said that, Charles, they wouldn't be in that building right now.
1: Charles, I really can't do this. I know too much of your history. Stay right where you are. I'll find somebody for you here. I just can't do it. Can't do it. Now, what I would like is a free man or free man sympathizer to debate Charles. Should be educational, and if not, at least entertaining. What do you think? So, if you are a free man or a free man sympathizer, and I know there's lots of you out there because I've sure been getting lots of calls, call me now on any other line you can get through on. Everybody else, hang up. I want a free man or a free man sympathizer to debate Charlie. Any other line. Everybody else hang up because I'm going to screen calls and you'll just be wasting your money. So any line you can get through on, I want a free man, maybe even the one who called earlier. One who said that China was the freer place. Or somebody else who would like to represent the free man group more accurately, if you thought that was not accurate, call now on any line. I will screen the calls during this coming commercial set, and we'll put you on the air with Charlie. And as I said, if it's not informative, it's bound to be entertaining.
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0: Okay, I'm continuing to screen calls now, and we'll see if we can find somebody who would like to debate Charles. Are you a Freeman sympathizer?
1: Yep.
0: Yep. Where are you?
1: Newhall, California.
0: Newhall? Is that correct?
1: Yes.
0: What is your first name?
1: David.
0: David. And David, what is it that that you believe with regard to the Freeman?
1: Well, first of all, the Constitution sets about three levels of authority over this government.
0: Okay, can you get closer to your phone or something?
1: Sure, hold on a second. Okay, the Constitution sets about three levels of authority over this government. It sets about federal, state, and the Commonwealth.
0: All right, hold on. You sound like the right guy. So you win the prize here.
1: Whoopi.
0: All right, Whoopi is right. All right, Charles, are you there? Charlie, wait a minute here. There he is. Charlie, are you there?
2: Yeah.
0: Okay. Charlie?
2: No, this is...
0: No, wait a minute. Hold on here. Let's see if we can get this all straight. Let's see. Charlie, I guess you're here, aren't
2: you? Yes.
0: You are. All right.
2: Yes.
0: All right, then. Let's see. Here is your debater. Gentlemen, it's all yours.
2: Yes, I was simply saying that no society can allow violent protest. We're a free society. We can allow people to say whatever they want to say as long as they don't get into the violent end of it. But when they start reaching that point and we allow it, our society will collapse. There is no question about that.
1: The fact is that the ultimate authority over this country is the people itself.
0: All right, sir, you're going to have to get close to your phone and speak up real loud or we're not going to be able to hear you. Okay?
1: Okay, the ultimate authority over this country is not the government. It's the people itself.
2: I agree with that.
1: Okay,
2: absolutely.
1: In the Constitution, Article 10 of the Bill of Rights sets about three levels of authority. Federal government, state, and then the people. Now, the people, if those officials of the federal government or the state are not acting responsibly, if they're violating the Constitution, the people have a right to take action against that.
2: And let me ask you a question. Who are these people who arbitrarily decided? What if you have a group of 10 people or 50 people who arbitrarily decide, forget the fact that maybe millions of people think that it's not gotten so bad that we need to pull our guns out, that we can still go to the voting booth, but you have, say, 50, 60, 100 people who decide arbitrarily that it's gotten so bad that they need to pull out their weapons and start firing on federal officials, start killing city officials, which is what these guys in Montana wanted to do. You're telling me that is constitutionally covered? I'm telling you, you're out of your mind.
1: Constitution itself sets about the punishment for treason.
2: Oh, come on. You tell me where
1: the Constitution
2: damn
1: itself sets about the punishment
2: hold
1: for treason.
2: Hold it a second.
1: Jefferson himself set about the punishment for treason.
2: You tell
1: if,
2: me where in the Constitution.
1: If the people, decide that these people are acting irresponsibly, they have a right, a 1,000-year-old right under common law to set up a common court in order to try these
2: and
1: things.
2: And how the hell, we got to bring them in, don't we? We have to arrest them, don't we? Don't we?
1: People don't have to be arrested right now.
2: Are you telling me that if I threaten the President of the United States, I say, you know what, I'm going to go out, I'm going to blow Bill Clinton's brains out, and then I'm going to go in and go into the White House and start hanging U.S. senators, and nobody's going to stop me, and then I start collecting guns that the U.S. government shouldn't do a damn thing about it? Have you lost your mind? Have you lost your mind?
1: Have you read the Second Amendment? What is that amendment there for?
2: That amendment
1: that was heard around the world was fired.
2: That amendment
1: wasn't fired because of unfair taxation. It wasn't fired because England was going around passing all these laws. It was fired when the English troops went down there to take those people's guns.
2: Let me tell you something. You can mumble jumble about it all you want.
0: All right, listen,
1: mumble jumble with this left
0: Charlie,
1: theory.
0: Hold it. This is art. This is art. All right. The two of you hold on during the break, all right? Can you both hold?
1: Sure.
2: Yes.
0: Yeah, all right, good.
3: 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That was Art Bell hosting Coast to Coast AM on this Somewhere in Time.

0: we take you back to the past on Art Bell Somewhere in Time.
1: Can I pick the times for my apocalyptic bumper music or what? All right, coming up, a resumption of the debate.

0: we're talking about what's going on in Montana and elsewhere. Back to it. You two are back on the air. It's all yours. Go ahead.
1: Well, I was simply saying that as a federal employee, I believe that I'm personally obliged to protect the people of this country. And protecting the people of this country means protecting them against extremist groups.
2: Did you swear an oath to that, or did you swear an oath to support the Constitution?
1: I swore an oath to both. And both
2: you swore an oath to support the Constitution of the United States.
1: That's correct.
2: Now, tell me where in the Constitution does it allow Congress, the president, or anybody else to send federal police into Montana?
1: To the federal.
2: Where in the Constitution does it allow them to do that?
1: First of all, when there is insurrection in any state in this union,
2: oh, it's an insurrection.
1: Let me give you an example. I will give you a clear example. Do you remember in 1954 Eisenhower was president of the United States?
2: We're not talking about Eisenhower.
1: No. You wanted an example? Let me give you. I will give you an example, and this was taken in court.
2: Who have they shot at up in Montana?
1: I will give you an example.
2: Just tell me who they shot at in Montana.
1: Well, I'm giving you the example of it. It's clear and simple. What happened in 1954 is that these black...
2: We're talking about 1996.
1: No. Let me give you an example.
2: Who have these people shot at?
1: These people are clearly... They are the ones who are...
2: They set up a common law court.
1: Wait a minute. They are the ones...
2: They set up a common law court, and they tried officials for violating their constitutional rights.
1: Oh, come on. Let's get this straight. We have these guys in Montana have threatened to violently attempt to overthrow officials of that who were duly elected.
2: What is the punishment
1: who were
2: for
1: duly
2: treason
1: elected,
2: in this country?
1: Who were duly elected. That is our system is that if you have a duly elected government official, whether it be a state, whether it be a state governor or whether it be a senator, is the way you get them out of office, you either impeach them for wrongdoings or you vote them out. You do not kill them.
2: Who set up that government?
1: The people of the United States of America set up that government.
2: Okay, so the people set up the government that's working for them, right?
1: That's correct.
2: Okay, now the 10th Amendment says the power is not delegated to the United States by the Constitution, nor prohibited to the states, or reserved to states and the people.
1: Here's what you can't...
2: And the people.
1: Hold it.
2: That's three levels of authority.
1: Hold it a second. Here's what you
2: now
1: can't...
2: Now, the people,
1: here's
2: those people in that township
1: here's
2: in Montana, Justice Township...
1: Hold it a second. Here's what you can't get through that thick skull of yours. We are not talking about the majority of people of the people of Montana.
2: We don't know that. We're not there.
1: We're not there.
2: These people are out there in the middle of nowhere.
1: You're sitting there
2: telling
1: me that the majority...
2: They set up a township. They formed a government sitting right there. If you look at the signs that have been on TV, the signs say Justice Township, USA. They don't say it's
1: you're
2: not
1: telling me that the majority
2: no,
1: of people
2: country.
1: In the state of
2: they
1: Montana.
2: Say it's Justice Township,
1: you're telling
2: USA.
1: Me that the majority of the people of the state of Montana want to kill their public officials? Is that what you're telling me?
2: People on Justice Township have said that these people are violating the Constitution.
1: You're out of
2: and they have a right to
1: mind.
2: Take them
1: but
2: to a common law court
1: is a group,
2: and try
1: a,
2: those people
1: this is
2: under
1: a
2: the
1: group
2: Constitution.
1: That does not
2: you
1: swore
2: to uphold.
1: All right.
3: Hold it, guys. One at a time.
1: This is a group that in no way, and I dare you get on the radio and say that the majority of the people in the state of Montana are in favor of this type of violent activity. That is a bunch of crap. This
2: the
1: is
2: majority
1: a,
2: of people in Nazi Germany was in favor of the Nazi Party. They voted them into office. Does that make the Nazi Party right?
1: It makes any group... Hold it. Any group...
2: Does that make the Nazi Party right?
1: The Nazi... Let me tell you something. The Nazi Party in this country, as long as they don't... As long as they don't...
2: We're talking Nazi Germany, Adolf Hitler.
1: As long as the Nazi Party in this country does not talk about violently overthrowing our system of government, the Nazi Party is welcome in this country just like any other party. But when you start to talk about violently overthrowing our system and actually start making steps to do that, yes, your butt is going to get arrested and taken in, and you should get
2: they
1: arrested.
2: They are talking
1: and taken
2: about
1: in.
2: Trying people under the Constitution for treason in common law courts, which the Constitution itself gives them a right
1: to
2: do.
1: That.
2: Show me in the Constitution where it says you can't.
1: Oh, that's what these federal
2: which
1: guys are doing. They're going in there.
2: The people,
1: tell me why these guys should
2: the
1: not be arrested. You tell me why these guys should not be arrested. Tell me why anyone who threatens public officials and then starts making steps to do that should not be arrested.
2: Should they be arrested if somebody commits treason and they go after those people?
1: If you commit treason, of course you should be arrested.
2: Has
1: somebody like been beating you with a stupid stick or something?
2: You're going to support the Constitution. Can I go and arrest that person?
1: Hold it. First of all, you told me that the majority of people in Montana believe in violently overthrowing their
2: state. No, I didn't say that at all.
1: I didn't tell you nothing about
2: the majority of people. I told you the people on that township, on that ranch out there, are supporting what they're doing.
1: I don't give a damn what they're supporting. If you've got people who are threatening the United States, with either the United States government or a state government, our government not only has the right to take action, they have an obligation to take action because they are protecting not only my interests, they're protecting your interests.
2: If that government is operating illegally, by your own oath, you are obligated to go and arrest the people operating illegally.
1: Uh-huh, and you're telling
2: your
1: me
2: oath.
1: That
2: you read the Constitution?
1: You're telling me that
2: you
1: a group of, say, 100 people out of the entire population of Montana, they can sit there and with their high intelligence decide whether their government is going against them or not, and the federal government should listen to that minority and not the majority of people in Montana who think that the election process in Montana still works.
2: So you're telling me that they haven't proved to you that these people are acting treasonous in this area?
1: I don't know.
2: Right?
1: I'm telling you that there is enough information to take these people in.
2: What article of the Constitution allows the federal government to do that?
1: The federal government has an obligation to act any time some group tries to violently overthrow either the state or federal government. And for you to sit there and say that's not true is ridiculous.
2: Our laws on the high seas, such as piracy, felonies committed on the high seas, those are only laws that the federal government are allowed to enforce.
1: According to your philosophy, maybe Lee Harvey Oswald shouldn't have been arrested because he thought that the U.S. government had gotten out of control. He thought maybe if I killed John F. Kennedy, everything would be cool and dandy. Maybe Lee Harvey Oswald shouldn't have been arrested.
2: But there's a difference between Lee Harvey Oswald and the free man up here.
1: The difference is
2: that those free men took these people to court. If the government wants to say that's not right, then the government should have appealed their decision to a higher court to begin with.
1: You're telling me that when some group goes out and threatens public officials, that the only thing that we can do is take them to court?
2: What threat did they issue?
1: We have them on tape threatening public officials.
2: They said that we're going to, at least the way I've heard it, is that they said we're going to bring these people down here, we're going to try them. If they're convicted, we're going to hang them. What is the punishment for treason under the Constitution? I don't know if you understand this concept.
1: Hold it a second. I don't know if you understand this concept, but I've been told that hanging people is a violent act, that kidnapping people and taking them to some ranch somewhere and hanging them could be considered, violent?
2: There's still a couple of states that allow hanging as punishment, I believe.
1: Not by some group of people to get together and decide, we've got about 12 people here, and we think that Pete Wilson, the governor of California, is a communist, so we're going to go up there and hang him. are you like crazy or something?
2: You are a perfect example. Tell me where in the Constitution that should deny those people the right, the people that created this country, the people that created this government,
1: This is what you can't get through your stick stove.
2: You can't argue it because you can't point to the Constitution and say they don't have the right to do that. When it says right there, they do have the right to do it.
1: Oh, come on. You're telling me.
2: And you're a federal official sitting there.
1: You're telling me that it says in the Constitution that any little group can get together and decide to kill a public official, and that's perfectly okay. That's what you're telling me right now.
2: No, they can take them to court, and if they are convicted in that court of treason under the Constitution, under those rules which the Founding Fathers set down for being treasonous, then they can punish them exactly as they please.
1: In other words, if Louis Farrakhan and, say, six of his guys got together and decided, oh, you know what, we think Bob Dole, who's on the right, is a radical Nazi, and so we're going to take him and we're going to hang him, that they have a right to do that according to the Constitution, even though the majority of American people don't think that's true.
2: If they set up the courts in the right way. Under the common law.
1: You are
2: a 1,000-year-old common law tradition.
1: All right.
3: On that note of obvious disagreement, I'm going to end this because it is never going to end on its own. Thank you both. That was, in fact, very entertaining. We'll be right back.
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0: West of the Rockies, you're on the air.
1: Yeah, I'm on the air now.
0: That's true.
1: Okay, this is Mike Brasil, or Mike out of Missoula.
0: Yes, I'll tell you what I'm going to do.
1: Okay.
0: I'm going to take that out because you started to give me a last name there.
1: Okay.
0: And we're going to start fresh all over again. It's Mike from Missoula, Montana. Yes, sir, the very state in question.
1: Yes.
0: Well, you're on the air.
1: Okay, I just wanted to say that it sounds like Montana is getting a real bad name, and there's a lot of good people up here, and those people over there east of the mountains over there, they're doing the crime, so let them do the time. But there's a lot of caring people up here, and there's an HBO documentary out on Missoula that was filmed in Missoula about a hospice organization, and it shows that there is caring people here in Missoula.
0: Of course there are.
1: And
0: Missoula, Montana in general is getting a bad rap. You're absolutely right. But you know what, sir? Of all the phone calls, and I've taken zillions of them from the state of Montana this morning, so far, not one person has come on and said, boy, we're really behind those free men. Everybody has come on and said, thank God the FBI is here. It sure took an awful long time, but we're glad they're here.
1: Yes, I am glad they're here. I hope they take care of this. They did the crime. I hope they have to do the time.
0: I appreciate your call, sir. Thank you. That's Missoula, Montana. Heard from all over Montana this morning. And as I said, so far, all of the support for the ideas or ideals or whatever they are of this group have come from elsewhere. And without very much intellectual strength buoying them up, I might add. But if you listen to the people from Montana, they're glad the FBI is there. And this is not some great issue of freedom. This is an issue of a little town, little area, where some people have been terrorized, frankly. Wildcard Line, you're on the air. Hello.
2: Hi, Art. This is Daryl from Portland.
0: Hello, Daryl.
2: Hey, number two in line at your book signing.
0: Number two in line. Holy mackerel. Yeah. That's better than 2,000.
2: No doubt about it. Actually, the reason I was number two is obviously because of the two guys that... right up front, the one with the gun and the one with the mace that was kicked out and boosted us up there a little bit. But,
0: I know. They said they had a basket of guns, a basket of mace, a basket of knives.
2: Yeah, well, I'll tell you, Art, I carry a concealed weapon myself and have a license for it, but I can also feed. And so when they put the signs out, I put mine in the car.
0: Well, that was the obvious thing to do.
2: The two guys that were there in line, I think they were pretty nice guys. They probably meant no harm, but a lot of people were taking taxis and stuff and getting dropped off there. They probably had no place to put it.
0: Well, the way I understand it, security was glad to hold anything like that for them.
2: No, the guy, he asked the guy if he could put it in the security office. We're standing right there.
0: Yeah.
2: And he said they didn't want to be responsible for any guns or anything like that.
0: I see.
2: They may have took mace or something like that or pocket knife and held on to
0: it. But they didn't want to hold guns, huh?
2: No, they didn't want nothing to do with the guns.
0: Well, I can't say I blame them.
2: I'm carpooling here with my buddy. We were the carpool guys, and I'd like to hand you over to Bill for a second.
0: Hand me over to Bill, huh? All right, being handed to Bill.
3: Yeah, Art.
0: Yes, Bill.
3: Yeah, hey, I was the third in line right behind Daryl.
0: Okay.
3: It was excellent. It was excellent. We liked it a lot.
0: Well,
3: I ask you a question about that. I bought the audiobook.
0: Yes, sir.
3: And have you signed any of those before that day?
0: No. The only audiobooks I signed at the event.
3: I'm the first guy signed.
0: Well, that's fact, then.
3: That's excellent. That's excellent.
0: Well, hold on to it. Maybe someday it'll be worth the price you paid for it.
3: Well, not for sale. I'll just keep listening over and over and over. But that was an excellent day. Yeah, I would like to see you back here someday for whatever reason.
0: Well, maybe it'll happen.
3: All right. We like to hear that stuff.
0: All right. Take care, my friend. And I'm glad it was a very enjoyable thing. Of course, nobody could possibly know that it was going to be as big as it was. I sure didn't. It was incredible. Again, I apologize to those who didn't make it in after 4 o'clock when the Convention Center Authority decided they had to close the doors. It was just, you have no way of knowing how many people were in there. That was at 4 o'clock. And there were enough people already in the building and snaking their way through the building so that I continued to sign books fast as I could until 8:30 at night. So I again apologize to those who didn't make it in. I'm sorry about that. Nobody could have anticipated it would be that gigantic. Wildcard line, you're on the air. Hello.
4: Good morning, Mr. Bell.
0: It's Leonard.
4: I wish you and your listeners could have been enjoying their select attendant like I have tonight. It's really interesting what I've discovered.
0: Well, Leonard, you're constantly calling us with new discoveries made via the select attendant.
4: Now, let me show you what I've got tonight. 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
0: Now, how did you get that out of the select attendant, Leonard?
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0: mm-hmm.
4: and I could pick out the different stations,
0: yes.
4: if I was just trying to pick out some certain thing,
0: yeah.
4: like you got over the air tonight,
0: right.
4: you got a half a dozen different viewpoints of all the same thing. Now, why the difference? And that's where the trouble comes in. Now, when you start using your common sense, why, your patriots love you. And when you start rambling off into human reasoning, you go around and around, and they get disgusted with you.
0: Well, Leonard, that's just the way it runs sometimes, you know. Sometimes people love me, sometimes they hate me, Leonard.
4: Well, let me try to get across what I'm trying to get across to you.
0: Well, you just did.
4: Now, Waco is one thing.
0: And this
4: other one is another.
0: You're damn right, Leonard. Thank you for the call. But frankly, Leonard, I don't give a rat's behind whether people like me or not. I say what I feel. And I will continue to do that, Leonard. And you can select away as you wish. But you will continue to hear me say exactly what I feel. And sometimes, Leonard, I'm sure you'll feel that I'm just making lots of common sense. And other times, Leonard, when you apparently disagree, as my interpretation of your comments would indicate that you just did, you will consider it trash. It's kind of like truth or trash, Leonard, and that's just something you're going to have to learn to live with on God's green earth. East of the Rockies, you're on the air. Hi.
5: Hi, Art. I want to congratulate you on a very well-written book, and also I want to... mentioned, did you get to catch a tape of Sunday's Mars show on the CBS network?
0: No, but I've had a couple of calls about it, and I hear it was very interesting, and there was one point where a lady astronaut looked over and said something like, oh, my God, or something.
5: Yeah, it was a Russian astronaut
0: yeah.
5: or a cosmonaut or whatever.
0: Right.
5: And everything goes blank. It's right up Richard Holguin's alley.
0: Yeah, I know. That's, I had several calls about that before the program. I missed the movie. I'm sorry I did. Maybe somebody will send it to me.
5: That's what I was hoping, you know, to reaffirm that you do get a copy.
0: I don't have a copy yet, so I'd love one.
5: If I can find you a copy, then we'll trade for Without Warning.
0: Well, without warning. All right, sir. Take care.
5: Same to you, sir.
0: Thank you for the call. First time caller line. You're on the air. Hello. Going once, going twice, gone with the wind. West of the Rockies, you're on the air. Hi.
6: Hi, Art.
0: Hello.
6: I was just wishing you'd be a little more open-minded on this legal issue.
0: This is as open as talk radio gets. Don't worry about my mind. You say what you want to say.
6: Well, to investigate some of these... legal claims that some of these guys are making.
0: Well, the best way to do that is in a real court of law.
6: Well, researching it by going to the law libraries.
0: Law libraries. All right, thank you very much for the call and the little pep talk. Wildcard line, you're on the air. We're out of time. You get the honors. You get to say goodnight, America.
7: Goodnight, America.
0: Where are you saying that from?
7: Portland, Oregon.
0: From Portland, Oregon, and from the high desert. Thank you all. Clock says we gotta go. Good night, America.

0: 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Tonight featuring Coast to Coast AM from April 2nd, 1996.
1: From the high desert and the great American Southwest, I bid you all good evening and morning. As the case may be in all these many time zones, now actually worldwide, and I'll talk a little more about that tonight. Welcome. Good to have you. Coast to Coast AM is the show, but the coverage now is sort of worldwide. It's actually amazing what's happened to this program. But commercially, from the Hawaiian Islands, the Tahitian Islands, all the way across this great land, to the Caribbean and the U.S. Virgin Islands, south into South America, north to the pole, and worldwide via the Internet, this is Coast to Coast AM. Gosh, it's good to be here, everybody. I want to get this out right away. I learned last night that Real Audio was down for a while on the Internet, or if not most of the program, so there you are. Our international line works. Ta-da! AT&T has done it, folks. And we learned that throughout the evening, last evening, and we got it checked out from all kinds of locations around the world, and we'll give it out now. Along with the other numbers we have, we're now prepared to take free international calls. I say again, free international calls. We have right here in front of my finger, the first truly toll-free international line in the world. And AT&T did that for us, and I want to thank AT&T. Man, they have worked their butts off. And they actually did it. They didn't even know if they could do it. It was a challenge, and they took it up. So we have an international toll-free line. It will not cost you any money from anywhere in the world. And the way you call it, now listen very, very carefully. It may vary a little country to country. In some countries, you're going to have to get the operator, like Hong Kong. But in many countries, all you've got to do is call up your operator and get the AT&T USA direct access number. Get it and dial it. And then dial 800-893-0903. It is going to take us a while, obviously, to develop this and for the word to get out. The new international line is now up on the web page as well. But let me say it one more time. If you want to call internationally from wherever you are in the world, you just toll-free at that. Just an amazing thing. And I, again, boy, thank you, AT&T, for all your work. Dial and all the nasty things I said about AT&T. dial your AT&T USA direct access number, and then our 800-893-0903 number. That's 800-893-0903 internationally when we begin taking calls. Now, the videotaped police beating of two suspected illegal immigrants has sparked outrage in Southern California's Mexican-American community. Trouble. It's also drawn condemnation from Mexico and concern from the White House, a statement from about everybody involved. Governor Wilson, who said it seems excessive force was used. Two sheriff's deputies were captured on videotape beating the suspects, and they've been now suspended. It occurred in Riverside County, south of L.A., and I began to see this story breaking last night, but intentionally did not comment on it because it was simply too early. We didn't have enough details. We still don't have a lot, but we have a lot more. It was, of course, a high-speed chase on a California freeway. It was the police chasing a pickup truck, an open pickup truck, loaded with what seemed to be illegal aliens at speeds varying from 80 to 100 miles an hour. It went on for an hour and a half. Then the truck stopped, the immigrants scattered. A man and woman who were in the truck were beaten with nightsticks. The man receiving multiple bruises, possibly a fractured elbow. The woman dragged from the truck by her hair and then beaten. And beaten pretty hard with nightsticks. All of this was caught from above, of course, in the tradition of Rodney King, by television cameras and replayed just like Rodney King was all day long, ad nauseum. I've seen that beating, I'm going to guess, 15 times. 15 times. It's being investigated by the FBI and two sheriff's departments. The Riverside County Sheriff's Office is admitting they're embarrassed. They've put both deputies on paid leave, pending an investigation of the whole thing and charges. In Washington, the Justice Department immediately moved, ordered the FBI in. All the illegal aliens who you saw scatter in the video are now in custody. They may be material witnesses. Everybody with the Rodney King mess on the mind moved quickly to prevent possible civil rights violations and, of course, to prevent angry community response. Nobody wants that.

was no minor chase. It went on for an hour and a half. The people in the pickup truck threw things at the police car, threw objects at the police car. The people in the truck began to pull parts of the truck apart and throw it at the police car. Two other innocent vehicles were sideswiped in the process. Now, we can discuss the details of what occurred. No question about it, police officers are human beings. And when they've chased somebody for an hour and a half and people have been throwing things at them and trying to do violence to them and could have gotten them killed, and innocent people, by the way, I might add, could have been killed on the highway. The problem is, once they were stopped, and I know the adrenaline by then is going crazy, the heart is beating 1,000 miles an hour, and you're so damn angry at whoever's in that truck and wouldn't stop that you're ready to spit. And you do, with your baton. So, here's what I'm prepared to say. You know, I look, I've looked back over the years, and I have participated in law enforcement, not as a cop, you know, as a dispatcher, and I know something about it. And these cops are human beings. They reacted to what was done to them. Maybe the danger to citizens, to the adrenaline of the rush, all the rest of it. Nothing justifies what they did, because it seems like the people were submissive. Now, see, we couldn't hear what was going on the ground, so we don't know what orders were being given and perhaps disobeyed. We don't know the whole story yet, but it's pretty hard to deny that what we did see was not justified. That amount of force did not seem to be justified, and that's my reaction, and I would assume that of most of you. Here's Scott. Hi, Art. Just as the public's memory of Rodney King had begun to fade, the police in Southern California have shot themselves in the foot. In doing so, they reopened the wound in the public's trust and once again have cast all police officers in a poor light. In the 7 years I've been in law enforcement, I've never carried a baton, nor have I needed one to subdue a suspect. That's not to say they are not a legitimate law enforcement weapon. Batons used in the manner in which they're intended are invaluable tools and often reduce the need to use lethal force. Ironically, I was just issued a collapsible baton yesterday. After a little soul searching, I've decided I'll carry it. In the end, I have to trust in the training I've received and in myself to do the right thing. If I can't do that, then I shouldn't be carrying a baton, let alone a gun. So there you are. Scott, for the first time, called the program yesterday. And this, from Joan in Thousand Oaks, about Riverside, why isn't anybody addressing the safety and civil rights of all who were menaced by the illegals in the speeding, reckless driving, wreck-tossing truck? Now, that surely is a fair question. I mean, they tore across. They began to wreak havoc. They threw things, parts of the truck, sideswiped other cars. There were a lot of lives in danger here. By the way, it's just sort of loosely related, but I got this email and I thought you'd enjoy it, Art. Just a note about our immigration problem. I am an agent at Brownfield Station, and almost all of the agents here listen to your show. I can say one thing for certain. Charlie is not an agent in San Diego. Every agent around here hates him more than anything else. Anyway, we are being overrun by aliens. And now the higher-ups are making us sit on X's. In other words, one stationary spot, and we can't move. So when we see aliens run by, we call it in, and maybe somebody in a backup unit can chase them.
I could tell you so many

0: stories about behind-the-scenes action, or should I say lack of it, in the San Diego sector. That's, of course, part of all this. Or another one, I've got lots. I'm writing to you due to the current firestorm of controversy surrounding the police beating that occurred yesterday afternoon in Southern California. I've watched the local and international news, and in every case, the top story is about this. I am a former deputy sheriff in Riverside County, now working for a federal law enforcement agency, and was a classmate of Tracy Watkins, the deputy involved in the incident. Tracy has loved being a cop so much he actually paid his own way through Southern California Peace Officers Academy. Following graduation, hired by the Riverside County Sheriff and assigned to the Lake Elsinore Station. I've never known Tracy to be heavy-handed, brutal, or unfair. He's performed his duties for the last 5 years in a manner that served the people of the community and his department well. 30 seconds of a controversial videotape does not equal 5 years of service to his community. And this is being overlooked. There is very little being said about the group of illegal aliens who were in the vehicle that was being pursued. The vehicle had been running since it ran a border checkpoint at Temecula, which is located north of San Diego on Interstate 15. It continued for about 80 miles until its conclusion, with both the U.S. Border Patrol and Riverside Sheriff's Department involved in the chase. The media is not showing the occupants of the truck throwing everything from beer bottles to destroying, then following the entire camper shell, then throwing the camper shell, that's right, they were riding in at the police and other vehicles. The driver of the truck was driving extremely recklessly and even rammed several vehicles in an attempt to cause an accident so they could avoid being caught. So that gives you a little bit of perspective on all of this as you begin to prepare to comment. And I'm sure there's going to be a lot of comment about it. There's a lot of other news, and I'm just not getting through it fast enough. In New York, a federal appeals court ruling on the right to die. This is a very serious ruling. The question is, what is a doctor's obligation to a terminally ill patient who wants to commit suicide? Now, what is that doctor's obligation? Answer from the federal appeals court is that the court shall not ban doctors, the Constitution does not ban doctors, from the practice of helping patients to die. Today's decision really leaves no doubt at all. Physicians have a constitutional right in helping patients to die. A constitutional right. The court said, quote, listen to this. Physicians do not fulfill the role of killer by prescribing drugs any more than they do by disconnecting life support systems. The Catholic Church, as you can well imagine, is not happy about this, and they call it excessive judicial interference. The whole thing now is headed to the U.S. Supreme Court. So we shall see. But I do believe that if you look at the decision in Washington, now New York, that there is going to be a decision from the U.S. Supreme Court that is going to rival in its controversial nature that of Roe v. Wade. This will be as big a decision in its own way as Roe v. Wade. And I would bet you the High Court rules and holds up the decision in Washington, now the one in New York, which basically legitimizes doctor-assisted suicide. The focus of all this has been on Dr. K, right? He's the guy who's grabbed the headlines. But as I've told you right along, This has been an issue far bigger than Kevorkian. Kevorkian is just one very public case. In America, doctors behind the scenes and quietly and without all the hoopla have been helping patients to die for as long as I've been around. They do that. It just occurs. In other words, in the progress of a fatal disease, AIDS, cancer, whatever it would be, in the final stages, it gets to the point where the amount of medication the doctor must prescribe to truly take away the pain is very close to a lethal dose, you know, right on the edge. And if the patient has that medicine around, obviously they can and do leave prematurely. Choosing not to go through the final agonizing throes, the horrible throes, I might add, of a very painful death. And I have been on the side of this for a very long time. I know it's a slippery slope, and I don't want to slide down. But I also see no reason to let people suffer. Do you? Do you? Is there a reason? My wife once told me there was. And I've been thoughtful about it, that a painful death is something that you are supposed to go through. And if you're supposed to go through it, and I've thought and thought and thought about this, that in essence there's a kind of a bad karmic end if you take the easy way out, and it will destine you to relive an even more difficult time in another life or another existence. I don't know. The other way of looking at it is that, God intends for you to go through this. It is part of your individual life cycle, and you should go through it and not shorten it. So I've been very thoughtful about it. It's a very thoughtful topic. I wonder what you think. Late report on the Freeman, quickly. They've got a lot of firepower, I guess. We're hearing now they've got a 50 caliber full machine gun. Now, it may be somebody's got a license for that. I don't know. They haven't said. But it looks like they've got a lot of guns there. A lot of guns. Plus, they've got an explosives expert, somebody who's worked with dynamite. So if it comes to blows, it will be big blows. Okay. This is where we're going to break, at the bottom of the hour. We'll be right back. I have yet a little more, and then off into Talk Radioville we go.
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1: Oh, woe is me. Here come the faxes. And the response to the beating, I can already tell what it's going to be like. You're not going to believe it. Or maybe you are. Now, I say woe is me because I know what this is going to bring. Art, instead of beating two illegal immigrants, how about shooting 2,000 of them? They'd get the message not to cross illegally, huh? Some of us taxpayers have had enough. CG in Pasadena, California, a nice, reasoned, moderate response. Followed by this, hi, Art, beat them? Any piece of garbage who comes into this country illegally should be executed on the spot. End of conversation. Basement John. P.S. While you're at it, hang every SOB in the ACLU. Sheesh. Guys, why don't we start out with a nice moderate response to all of this. Holy mackerel. I'm going to tell you what I think. It's the same thing I have always thought. And here it comes. I think the U.S. ought to build a wall. I have thought for years and years the U.S. should build a wall. We had the technology back in Nam to detect people crawling along a trail thousands of miles away. They could sit in Washington, and they could watch the traffic and tell you how many footsteps there were trotting along the Ho Chi Minh Trail in the dark of night. I mean, we had that technology then. Imagine what we've got now. We have the power, and have had it, not the will, to close our border. And that doesn't mean keep all immigrants out. That means simply know who cometh and goeth. And if we would do that, we wouldn't have high-speed chases north of San Diego, past a checkpoint. That kind of thing wouldn't happen because we would know who's on our highway. And if they want to stop it, that's how they can do it. Do we have a right to know who's bringing in cocaine and heroin, the majority of which comes from the Mexican border? You're damn right we do. That's a federal area. Our border is a federal area. And we should erect a fence, a wall, an electronic barrier, whatever it takes, and then this kind of thing would not occur. Or at least if it did, it would be damn rare. So that's what I think. Do I think excessive force was used? Yeah, probably was. There was probably no need to subdue them in that manner, although even there is a little bit of a question, but anybody who watched the videotape can't be in great doubt. Well, I've got a whole lot more here, but not more time, so let me hit my international number one more time here, folks. I'm kind of proud of it. AT&T got the toll-free international line open, so no matter where you are in the world, you can call us toll-free. All you've got to do is call your AT&T USA direct access number, and if you don't have it, you can get it from your operator anywhere in the world, and then the following number, 800-893-0903. And for you, anywhere, it will be toll-free. 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The Internet. The USA direct access number, then 800-893-0903. East of the Rockies, you're on the air. Hello. West of the Rockies, you're on the air. Good morning.
2: Good evening, Art.
1: Good evening to you.
2: Hi. I wanted to comment on your wife's musings about karmic debt concerning suffering at the end of life.
1: Yes.
2: And how, you know, you might come back and have to do it again. I perceive that, along with Christian thought and Asian thought concerning karma, it's been very easy to point to the suffering as somebody's lot in life for their karmic debt. But in reality, I see it as more profoundly a societal karmic debt that causes such suffering for the masses, as seen in overpopulation, etc., etc. And, you know, I would, if it came to the conclusion about suffering at the end of death...
1: I'm really unable to grasp, for my own consideration, the greater karmic thing that you're talking about with regard to society's behavior. To me, this is reduced to what I would do myself. How about you?
2: What I would do at the end of life?
1: Yeah, let's say that you had a fatal disease, cancer, AIDS, doesn't matter, whatever. It was going to end painfully and soon, and you were in the last throes of it. Should a doctor have a right to help you end it sooner than it would otherwise end, prevent that horrible end suffering?
2: Well, yes, I believe I should have access, and probably would, to morphine, as you were saying, and would be able to do that, and it's already being done.
1: Well, the question is, the challenger here, is whether you think, and I've really thought about this for years after my wife said it to me. We had to talk about it. Whether you are meant, in effect, by God or nature or whatever it is, whether you believe there's going to be another life or whether you believe this one simply must be concluded in its totality, including the suffering at the end, whether it's karmically proper you go through that or... it's okay to take a shortcut, bow out, say good night, that's it, I've had enough, I'm out of here.
2: Well, I think naturally morphine's there to help, you know, alleviate suffering, and people are able to utilize what is here for that purpose.
1: I think that you should run for office, because you answered a question with the skill of... Newt Gingrich.
2: Oh, no.
1: Yes.
2: You like him, I don't, so I can't relate. Sorry.
1: You pick them. They're all about the same, left or right. They're good politicians. They have the ability to answer a question without ever answering it.
2: Well, I think I answered it by saying that so it's a societal karmic problem.
1: Yeah, but I talked about you and asked about you, and you talked about society.
2: Uh-huh. Well, yeah. But that's the society's dictating what, you know, the individual does.
1: All right, dear. Thank you. Well, I'm not going to go any farther than that. On my international line, which is ringing...
3: Hello!
1: Hello there.
3: Hello. I'm Kumi.
1: Where are you?
3: In Japan.
1: You in Japan?
3: Yes.
1: Well, you are on the air.
3: Yeah.
1: All over the world.
3: Yeah.
1: Where in Japan are you?
3: Do you know Fukui Prefecture?
1: Say it again, please.
3: Fukui Prefecture, near Osaka.
1: Near Osaka.
3: Yeah.
1: Okay. And and how are you hearing us?
3: How are you hearing?
1: Yes. How do you hear us? On computer?
3: No. I had this radio program from my friend.
1: I see. Well, your English is quite good.
3: Thank you very much. I can't speak English well.
1: Yes, you're doing fine. What did you hear on this program?
3: Eh? What? No, I've never heard this radio program.
1: Then how did you get this phone number?
3: I heard this line from my friend. He is hearing this radio program.
1: Yes.
3: Yeah. Now, he said to me, could you call this line? call this line six times.
1: Five or six times. What is your friend's name?
3: Huh?
1: What is your friend name?
3: Name?
1: Name.
3: His name?
1: Yes.
3: His name is Dave.
1: Dave? Well, good.
3: Jerry.
1: Jerry?
3: Yeah.
1: Okay, you can say hi, Jerry.
3: Hi, Dave.
1: And what is your first name?
3: First name?
1: Yes.
3: Me?
1: Yes.
3: Kumi.
1: Kumi.
3: I'm Kumi.
1: Kumi.
3: Yeah.
1: Okay, Kumi. Well, you said hi to him. I said, you said hello to him. That's nice.
3: Hello, Daddy.
1: Kumi, anything else?
3: Daddy, could you call me later?
1: Yes.
3: Okay.
1: Yes, there you are. That's the message. Could you call me later? All the way from a prefecture whose name I did not quite get. Kumi. Oh, I can see this is going to be fun. This is going to be fun. West of the Rockies, you're on the air. Hello.
4: Yeah, I have a question on the man from NASA's, Richard.
1: Richard Hoagland.
4: Yeah, I heard a tape of the program you did with him when he announced the press conference, and I haven't heard your program since. I was wondering...
1: Oh, my sir. There's been about 1,000 miles of water under the bridge since then.
4: Uh-huh.
1: What I would suggest to you, we have the photographs on our website. So you can get them there and take a look, or you can wait and see them in our newsletter where they're going to be published. One of the two.
4: Okay. Did any NASA officials come forward with them? There was talk of maybe
1: yes.
4: an astronaut.
1: Yes, sir. Yes, they did. But one of the archive people who took care of the photographs came forward. So, yes, but I really can't fill you in on all of this. Catch up with it on the website or our newsletter.
4: I realize that. I'm amazed that the networks, the major networks haven't picked this up.
1: Well, many of the major networks did pick it up. There was an article in the Washington Post. The Associated Press ran a story. CNN was running a story, so you missed it. Okay?
4: Thank you.
1: Thank you, sir. Sorry I can't kind of do a replay of the whole thing, but there was a very great deal that went on. Wildcard Line, you're on the air. Hello.
5: Hi, good morning, Eric.
1: Good morning.
5: You didn't tell us the most important news of the day. Where did you find Comet? I assume you found him.
1: Oh, yes. And almost had a heart attack in the process. We searched every corner of our house for this wildcat of ours. And he was not to be found. Just when we were thinking, well, maybe he figured out a way to get outside, impossible though it seems, because we couldn't find him.
5: Right.
1: And so we went in and opened a drawer in a chest of drawers.
5: Uh-huh.
1: And somehow, he had crawled up behind the chest of drawers and crawled into a drawer.
5: You know, it's too bad.
1: Where he was curled up and happy. When we opened that drawer, sir, true to his name, like a streak of orange, he came flying out of that drawer, and both of us just about had a total heart attack.
5: Well, you know, I was trying to get through to you last night, and that was one of the places I was going to tell you to check, because my cat used to do that.
1: That's psychic. That's psychic.
5: In the chest of, you know, where my clothes are.
1: Yes,
5: clothes,
1: sir. Yes.
5: Somehow I get in behind and get in the drawer from behind somehow.
1: Yes, sir. Behind. 20/20 hindsight psychic vision. Should have told me last night. Sheesh, I almost had a heart attack. Well, today, Comet is beginning to slowly come forth. It's really funny to listen to. He's having this little internal fight with himself. He's living in the bathroom, and that's his safe place. And you'll hear this, meow, meow, meow, meow, meow, like this. And what he's doing is, he's fighting with himself. It's like, I want to come out, I'm lonely, I really want friends, but, you know, I'm scared to death of you. And so that's exactly where it is. And he's venturing out now. He'll steal out from his room and walk around the living room a little bit and then suddenly get spooked and go running back to his bathroom. And then you'll hear a meow and he'll fight with himself for a while and he'll come out again. And he'll look around. It really is pretty cool, actually. We're watching a completely wild animal discover a civilized world. And he's not banging into walls anymore, anything like that. He's walking. So things are a-changing, and it's really, really fun to watch. But, man, if you could have seen that cat come shooting out of that drawer, whew, heart attack time. East of the Rockies, you're on the air. Hello.
6: Hello, Art.
1: Yes.
6: This is Jeff from Houston.
1: Hi, Jeff.
6: Hi, I wanted to talk a little bit about that, what happened in California.
1: Yes, sir.
6: Now, the ACLU is trying to say that those police officers violated their civil rights. If they were illegal aliens, they don't have civil rights.
1: Yes, yes, they do.
6: They do?
1: Yeah.
6: How, if they're not legal citizens?
1: Anybody on our soil enjoys the same rough civil rights we do. Not all of them, but they have civil rights. The right not to be beaten unnecessarily, have excessive force used. They have the right to, generally, to an attorney. They have the right to go through our judicial system and be judged as we would be. So those are civil rights.
6: Okay, let me tell you a little story about the ACLU. Now, here in Houston, they had a Holocaust museum open up. And some of my friends went down there, and they were denied entry in there on the opening day.
1: Why?
6: Well, they said that you need a special invitation. Now, before they went...
1: Well, a lot of places, that's not unusual, sir. When you have an opening to something, you have a special one-day invitation list of people, and then the general public gets to go the next day or something.
6: Well, no, I had called that morning to make sure, and I asked them if it was open to the public today, and they said yes. And when they got there, the manager, the owner, or whatever, had a police officer come over and kick them off the property for the simple fact that they were proud white men. Now,
1: what does that mean?
6: Well, they were a member of an organization there just to observe what kind of lies the Holocaust Museum was portraying in there.
1: What do you mean by proud white men?
6: They were exactly what I said, proud white men.
1: That's all a key. What does that mean? And what's the organization you belong to?
6: It's a the National Socialist Organization.
1: National Socialist Organization.
6: Yes.
1: And what is their view of the Holocaust?
6: Well, that most of it's a lie. There were not 6 million Jews in Germany at the time.
1: Do you think that it makes any difference whether it was 2 million, even 1 million, or 6 million that were killed?
6: Well,
1: yes.
6: Do I think it makes a difference?
1: Yeah. Does it make a difference?
6: It doesn't matter to me. The only thing is they're lying.
1: So not one Jew was killed, is that it?
6: Well, what about the city of Dresden? Where 4 million
1: Germans. Let's have you stay with my question. Do you think not one Jew was killed, and the whole thing is a lie?
6: Do I not think one Jew was killed?
1: And the whole thing was a lie?
6: No, I'm not saying the whole thing was a lie.
1: How much of it was a lie? How many Jews do you think were killed?
6: I'd say probably no more than 2 million.
1: No more than 2 million.
6: Yeah.
1: And what would you say about that?
6: What would I say about that?
1: Yeah, the 2 million.
6: The time of war.
1: The 2 million. Time of war?
6: Yeah.
1: All right. Thanks for the call. Well, I think you told me basically what I suspected you would tell me based on what you said. Just a couple million. It's war. You know, when there's a war, why, you can march people in showers and gas them. You, sir, are a white Aryan. You, sir, are a white supremacist. You, sir, are probably a Nazi as well. If not, have sympathy with Nazis. That's what I would conclude from what you tiptoed about and tried to say. So that's what I think. First time caller line, you're on the air. Hello.
7: Hi, Art. It's finally good to talk to you. How you doing?
1: I'm fine. Where are you?
7: I'm TJ. I'm calling from Colorado Springs.
1: Excellent.
7: I really enjoy your program. I was wondering if you'd ever thought of having Richard Bach, do you know the author of Jonathan Livingston Seagull?
1: Yes.
7: Or anyone from the
1: Method? One of my truly all-time favorites. God, I love that.
7: The reason I ask is Gordon Michael Scallion had said something about the things he saw possibly being changed by people getting a positive attitude.
1: Of course.
7: And these are people that have really helped me to change my life to think in a more positive way. And I just thought it'd be good to hear
1: you. You're right. It would make a good show, and I'd love to have him on. So that'd be one interview that I would absolutely love to do. Sure. Listen, I've got to run. We're at the top of the hour and news time and all that stuff.
7: Good to talk to you.
1: I'm glad you called.
7: Keep
1: Thank
7: going.
1: You. Take care. All right, we are going to break here. I'll find out what's going on as if we didn't know, and we'll be right back with more.
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1: That's exactly what it is. Good morning, everybody. I'm Art Bell. We also have our new international toll-free, that's right, toll-free line. 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Once again, 800-893-0903. 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There have been toll-free lines from certain countries to certain countries, but never have they opened up the entire world to toll-free calling. It's cool. And it's working. Dear Art, regarding the virulent and vicious anti-immigrant sentiments, how many of these good humanitarians want to pick crops? I'd damn sure rather my tax dollars be used to educate the children of illegals than go to disgusting corporate welfare and obscene government waste. Liberal Sue in Illinois, chiming in. Well, yes, but we need not have the problem, as I explained last hour. There's no reason why we can't control our borders. We had the facilities, the ability to do that long, long ago. And so that's the answer to the problem. I mean, control the borders. Know what comes and goes, who comes and goes. It doesn't mean no immigrants to pick crops. We've had a Bracero program and could have another. We can let the people in we want in. No problem. But we need to guard the borders. Be a good mission for this president. Be a very popular one, too. Then this, cops shouldn't lose control. And yes, we do have rights. We have rights to a secure border, we have rights to safe roads, and we have rights to an orderly society. Right on, Mike. And then the other issue we're talking about because of the New York decision. Art, doctor-assisted suicide has legitimate arguments, both pro and con. But my fear, and maybe unfounded, is that how long is it going to be before the patient is not included in the loop for such decisions? Would we have euthanasia? What if we're forced into government-controlled managed health care by some future Congress via Clinton's wouldn't the government, maybe even Hillary types, be making this private decision intentioned for the family and their doctor? Well, that is, of course, the bottom of the slippery slope, but I'm not sure that it's an absolute ride that would be taken. It's a long jump between a patient's personal decision and somebody else making that decision for them. To me, it is. That's a big jump. All right, anyway, back to the phones. West of the Rockies, you're on the air. Hi. Hello there. Going once, going twice, gone. Wild card line, you're on the air. Good morning.
2: Good morning, Mr. Bell.
1: It's Leonard of South Dakota.
2: Well, you know what I wish?
1: I wish you'd let me get
2: on the air with you and sit down as a friend and discuss a few things instead of treating me as an adversary and cutting me off.
1: Well, Leonard, I cut everybody off.
2: Well, there's a few things I'd
1: equal
2: like to...
1: Equal opportunity cut off, Leonard.
2: There's some things that some of your listeners would like you to see through, and you don't want to see them. You won't let anybody tell you.
1: People tell me all the time, Leonard, but the only vision that there'll be will come from me. And despite all your best words and all the best words of anybody out there, Leonard, I'm the one who's got to have the vision, okay?
2: Well, that's right. But don't you want to make the decision on the truth?
1: I want to make the decision on my own, Leonard. Thank you. And there we go again with another equal opportunity cutoff. I don't want to be preached to. These are personal issues, and, of course, Leonard speaks of religion, that I'm working on myself. And we're here to do a talk show, not have a preaching session. If you want to do that, do it on Sunday in church. You know, I'll work it out myself, Leonard. No kidding. Wildcard line, you're on the air.
3: Hey, hi, Art.
1: How you doing?
3: It's Robert calling from Phoenix.
1: Hi, Robert.
3: I got through so fast.
1: Yes, sir.
3: Yeah, I was just calling to talk about this Montana thing.
1: Okay.
3: I don't know if that's the subject you're talking about.
1: These are open lines, partner.
3: Okay. Well, I have an idea of what they should do there. It's still going on, isn't it?
1: Oh, yes.
3: Yeah. Well, these people, they don't believe that they're Americans. And they haven't given their consent to be governed, and they think that they have a right not to be governed until they give their consent. So I think that what we should do is have Congress declare their property to be foreign soil and declare war on them.
1: Why would you want to, in effect, cede the sovereignty of this country to a bunch of jerks?
3: Well, it would be over in a short time. They'd have to.
1: No, yeah, but we don't need to do that. That acknowledges their claim of sovereignty. They don't have a sovereign anything there, except as sovereign as any of us are on our own property. Well, theirs has been declared. They didn't pay for it, and there have been eviction notices, foreclosures, and that's the name of that tune. We don't need to declare them a foreign country. That's ridiculous.
3: Well, then I thought we could declare all the free men living in the United States as foreign agents and spies and clean them up that way.
1: All right. Well, that's ridiculous. That would simply add weight to their worthless claims. What's in a name, Art? The standoff between federal officers and the freemen in Montana is disturbing on several fronts. The patriot jerks that have been defrauding merchants of bogus checks and generally being thorns in their neighbors' sides for more than a year, their arguments against law and order are specious. That part said, I do not understand the reasoning that makes it permissible or desirable to send in the FBI and BATF in a media frenzy. Average Americans write bad checks every day and don't risk such a reaction. Yes, sir, but they don't threaten local law enforcement officials. They don't defraud people. They don't take people's farms. They don't declare themselves to be sovereign when they are not sovereign. We are a nation of states in a union, aren't we? The United States of America. So the way to solve this is not to agree with them that there are sovereign little fiefdoms and kingdoms within the United States. No way. West of the Rockies, you would have been on the air. East of the Rockies, you're on the air. Good morning.
4: Yes.
1: Hello.
4: Hello.
1: Turn your radio off, please. Can you do that?
4: Yeah, turn it off, Steve.
1: Steve, turn it. Steve figures Steve would have the volume up, of course. Anyway, where are you calling from, sir?
4: Indianapolis, Indiana. Is this Art?
1: Yes, it is.
4: Oh, hey, how's it going? I guess there must be a delay, huh?
1: Of course. It's called an Art Bell Career Protecting Delay.
4: Oh. I didn't realize that. Well, my brother just told me about that I could get you on the WOAI live feed over the Internet, and I just listened to you the last couple nights.
1: There you are.
4: It's really cool.
1: It is cool, yes.
4: It's very cool.
1: Now, that goes worldwide, you know.
4: Yeah, I heard Kumi just call it a little while ago.
1: Yeah, she said hi to her boyfriend. You know what I was thinking about after she called?
4: What's that?
1: It's nice to hear from these little Japanese girls and others saying hi to their, obviously, to their American boyfriends.
4: Uh-huh.
1: But, you know, what if there's some wife out there, you know, sitting out there someplace, who would hear some cute little Japanese girl call in from some unnameable prefecture saying hi to her husband? Not cool. Just a thought.
4: That's funny.
1: Yeah.
4: That's funny.
1: Anyway, what can I do for you, sir?
4: Well, my roommate just had to write the number down, so he was so excited he got through. I was like, going, I don't have nothing I want to talk about tonight. But I do really kind of. You know the organization Hospice, don't you?
1: Yes, I do.
4: You've heard of that? Well, I just read a really interesting article the other day here in the Indianapolis Star comparing Hospice to Dr. Kevorkian. You know, and Hospice, I just had a cousin that passed away recently, and I wasn't there when she passed away, but I know that it says in lieu of sending flowers, you know, give money to the organization
1: Sure.
4: Hospice.
1: Sure.
4: And I didn't even realize that it was about exactly what it was about
1: Well, it's not necessarily about assisted suicide, sir. A hospice is a place where people go to spend their final days. Although I suppose these issues are certainly present in a hospice. In other words, as you increase the dose of painkiller or whatever required to control the pain, you get to the point where you're on the edge of a lethal dose.
4: Right, right. And I suspected that it was the fact that that was maybe what happened, and had possibly Julie passed away before the disease really would have actually took her.
1: Well, what are your feelings about that?
4: Julie,
1: you say, would you rather now think that Julie suffered painfully until the very, very end, or that she was helped or made a decision on her own to hasten it?
4: I think that hospice probably helped her or let her make a decision to go ahead and increase the morphine or whatever.
1: Yeah, yeah. How do you feel about that?
4: Well, I think that I think it's a lot nicer of a thing than in the back of a van in a parking lot with Dr. Kevorkian.
1: Here, here.
4: To be in your home, in your bed, with people around you that you love.
1: Yes, sir. Thank you. Dr. Kevorkian is just very public, but this is a far, far bigger issue and has been going on in this country for a long time, very privately, between physicians and families and patients. And everybody knows it. It's just that we're now beginning to get court decisions that legalize it. Legalize it. We're in a very a litigation-minded society. And there had to be a decision about this made. Now, the latest, of course, in New York, saying that a doctor has a constitutional right, to help a patient end it. This is going to the U.S. Supreme Court. The Catholic Church will fight it every inch of the way. So, Dr. Kevorkian is just a name that, you know, is presently at the head of this list. And you really, really ought to know that it's going on all over the place anyway. And so I guess we've got to ask ourselves what we want in our society, whether we want a patient and a doctor to be able to make that decision legally or not. What is your answer? Mr. Bell, the only way to gain a proper perspective on assisted death is to look into the eyes of a loved one who's lying there in pain brought on by one of God's wonderful diseases. Or be that person, Dave in Sarasota, Florida. It's kind of another slash at God, huh? Greetings from Memphis, just drifting off to sleep during the Dr. K debate. One thing to add to the pondering. Medical science has given us the ability to prolong life, which sometimes implies prolonging suffering. Should an individual not have the right to be able to ease that suffering and end their own life, which may conceivably be artificially prolonged in the first place? Euthanasia is fair game for those incapable of making their own decisions. Why not for those who are capable? Enjoy the show quite a bit. Can't wait to upgrade my computer and catch you on Vidian. East of the Rockies, you're on the air. Good morning.
5: Hello, Art.
1: Hello.
5: I'm calling from Vincennes, Indiana.
1: Yes, sir.
5: My name's Tim.
1: Hi, Tim.
5: I just had to turn down my 818 CS.
1: Is that a fine machine or what?
5: Yeah, I really do like it. I'm managing to get a little luck with the shortwave antenna, too.
1: What'd you put up?
5: Oh, I've picked up Russia.
1: No, I mean, what kind of shortwave antenna?
5: I just got the one that they sent with it.
1: Okay.
5: I ordered the little one.
1: Okay. Well, one day, take about 60 feet of wire, put an insulator on the end of it, throw it up in a tree or, you know, up to another side of an apartment or wherever you've got there, mm-hmm. and it'll go nuts. You'll just hear 10 times what you hear now.
5: Oh, really?
1: Yeah.
5: Wow. Hey, I'm the one that wanted to name your cat Cusco. Remember that?
1: Well, yeah, and that was a close second, but it turns out Comet really does fit.
5: Oh, yeah, I agree. Especially with the antics Comet's been pulling, it sounds... Yeah, I like Comet.
1: I mean, we're at the end of the line, opened the drawer, and he had nestled himself in an underwear drawer. He was very happy there, but he came flying out of there like a shot out of a gun, and talk about having a heart attack. Sheesh. You know, it's like in, you remember Alien?
5: Yeah.
1: Was
5: oh, like, yeah, the little orange cat?
1: Yeah, oh, just like that.
5: Oh,
1: believe
5: man.
1: Me, the same, if when you're in the movie and you saw it, your heart jumped, in real life, your whole body flexes.
5: Mm-hmm.
1: It was terrible.
5: I had an experience with a wildcat one time. I caught a pigeon.
1: Uh-huh.
5: And there was this wildcat, and I was in the Navy, and we were on an area where we shined our shoes.
1: Yeah.
5: And I caught this pigeon.
1: Yes.
5: And there was this wildcat sitting there.
1: Yeah.
5: And, you know, it acted pretty docile. But it just like Comet jumped.
1: Yep.
5: Oh, man, I got near it with that pigeon I caught, and the thing attacked it in my hands.
1: Oh, no. There was I forget what it was. Thank you very much for the call. My wife and I saw a movie in which it was a comedy. I mean, it wasn't even a movie. It was a comedy skit in which all animals turned against their owners. And it was horrible. Dogs and cats jumping on people's faces. You know, they're struggling to get the dogs and the cats off, and all the animals in the world that turned against their owners. And even goldfish were leaping out of bowls and doing unmentionable things to people. It was pretty funny. Well, let me see. What have I got to get done? Do I have anything I've got to get done? No? I think I'm clear. Don't forget our new international line. It's up and running. It's totally cool. Wherever you are in the world, we want to hear from you. If you're listening on the internet in Europe, in Britain, in Australia, it doesn't matter where you are. It's toll-free. It won't cost you any money. So call us. Get the AT&T USA direct access number for America. And then simply dial 800-893-0903. Now, in some countries, like we found out yesterday in Hong Kong, you've got to call the operator, and she'll take the 800 number from you, and there'll be no charge. USA Direct Access, then 800-893-0903. West of the Rockies, you're on the air. Hello.
6: I'm sorry?
1: You're on the air. Why are you sorry?
6: I'm not sorry.
1: Okay. Go ahead, then.
6: I turned my radio down. I'm calling from San Diego.
1: From San Diego. Yes, uh-huh.
6: And I was wondering if you ever feel like you're working in a museum.
1: No.
6: Why all the people call up and say, is this art?
1: Anyway. Oh, that was a little funny, huh?
6: Well, not too funny, I guess. What I'm calling about really is, I guess the president sent back the where the babies aborted and close to giving birth.
1: Late-term abortions.
6: Right.
1: The bill the president said he would veto, yes.
6: And he did. He sent it back to Congress. I was wondering if they were killing prisoners on death row in this matter, how many of the human rights groups would be around fighting for this, if they were doing prisoners in this manner, no pun intended.
1: Mm-hmm. Well, it's a very good question. It's a very, very good question. First time caller line, you're on the air. Hello? Goodbye. East of the Rockies, you're on the air. Good morning.
7: Hi, this is Virginia.
1: Hello.
7: Hi, this is Art.
1: Yes, where are you, Virginia?
7: I am in Greenville, South Carolina.
1: Very good.
7: And I was very interested in the facts that you received earlier about the big leap to euthanasia against the patient's will.
1: Yes.
7: I happen to be a registered nurse, and this already has happened. I'm
1: sure it has. There have been nurses arrested for what amounts to murder.
7: This was what I would call murder by default. A patient that we had in the hospital that had essentially ruined his own life and had been in the hospital for many, many months, and would probably never be able to go home.
1: Listen,
7: overheard the doctors in the hallway.
1: Listen,
7: saying,
1: hon,
7: well,
1: I want you to stop your story right there because we're coming up on a break. So hold on through the break. It's our nickel. We'll hold you and come right back to you after the break. All right?
7: Okey-doke.
1: Okay, stay right there. We've got a nurse's point of view on euthanasia. Or is it doctor-assisted suicide? Or is it murder? Now we'll find out.
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1: Once again, here we are, live, that's right, live overnight talk radio, right here. 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Now back to a young nurse. You're back on the air again.
2: Yes, I understood that this was a 35-year-old man, the patient was.
1: Okay.
2: This happened at a university-affiliated hospital, a very, very well-known university with a very well-known doctor who made the decision.
1: Mm-hmm.
2: This man overheard the physicians in the hallway saying that they were no longer going to assist him when he was in a life-and-death situation with respiratory problems.
1: No heroic measures, yes.
2: None. We're not talking about a comatose patient. We're not talking about a vegetable. We're not talking about someone who was about to die.
1: What was wrong with him?
2: Well, he had abused alcohol and drugs and he had just ruined his body. His heart was in bad trouble. His kidneys were in bad trouble. And he accumulated a lot of fluid in his body,
1: mm-hmm.
2: and which essentially suffocated and drowned him. And he needed help very frequently from respiratory therapy to survive.
1: I've got you. And they made a decision not to intervene.
2: Right. He overheard this. And a nurse heard him crying in his room. And she went in to ask him what the problem was. And he told her that he was not ready to die. He did not want to die. He had heard what the doctor said. And she went to the doctors concerned and told them what the patient said. He didn't want to die. The doctor's response to this was to go to his chart and write DNR, which means do not resuscitate.
1: Right.
2: They called his brother, who was a minister.

0: 5 in a strange named town.
1: I've been by it.
0: Oh, you have? All right.
1: 4755?
0: 4755, Pahrump, Nevada, Pahrump, Nevada, zip code 89041.
1: 89041.
0: Dash 4755.
1: Dash 4755.
0: Okay.
1: Yes.
0: All right, thank you very much, and I'll look forward to that. Well, that that would seem to be, although we don't know the medical particulars, that would seem to be a bit of a slide down the slippery slope on the face of it. That brings up the opposite point of view. Somebody who wants to live, expresses a vocal desire to live, and is denied the measures to attempt to achieve that. So that's a pretty serious story. And I don't want that, and you shouldn't want that, and nobody should want that. But I don't know that that changes my view, which is that the New York and Washington decisions were correct. We just have to be very careful. First time caller line, you're on the air. Hi.
2: Hi, Art. This is Tom from Phoenix.
0: Hi, Tom.
2: Yeah, I was calling in regards to the acceptance of alien cultures coming into, as far as that's concerned. I think right now, you're right as far as people not accepting it.
0: Well, let's test you a little bit.
2: Okay.
0: Let's say I'm an alien. I'm the leader of the lead ship of a large number of ships, and I come to Earth, and I land, and I say, well, we've got news for you. We've figured out, we think you're ready. We are your creators. We created you. We did a lot of DNA work, which we continue to monitor and do today, and we created you. There is not, as you understand it, a God other than us, you know, the gray guys here.
2: Mm-hmm.
0: We did the work. We are your fathers and mothers. Now, how do you think that news would be greeted?
2: It would be very devastating to a lot of people.
0: Or if I came down and regarded you as a potato chip, you wouldn't be real happy about it, right?
2: Nope.
0: So there are various possibilities.
2: Mm-hmm.
0: If I came down and I said, we're from planet, we're from the Pleiades,
2: mm-hmm.
0: and we've been watching you for a long time, we've been around for thousands more years than you have, and we're just here to say hi. Even that would be extremely disturbing. So the Brookings report, in my opinion,
2: mm-hmm.
0: is probably correct.
2: Yeah, I totally agree with you on that.
0: All right, well, thank you. It's, you know, Richard Hoagland holds another view, but I think that's more of his personal view. I think Richard Hoagland is ready, and a lot of other people are, and even I might be able to accept it, but I've been doing talk radio a long time, and I know there are a lot of people out there that are not ready. And I would presume that part of the decision that would be made by any alien culture would be to try to judge whether we are ready before they... wouldn't we do that? If we found a planet, what do you think we would do if we found a planet that had man at about or just past the caveman stage, or even a little further along? How would we handle that? What kind of debate would we have about whether we should or should not disturb their society, their civilization, whether we should help them, give them some of our technology, make them slaves? Oh, there'd be a great debate. Or just leave them alone, let them develop. I don't know. There would be a great, great debate. And so I would expect there would be one among any alien civilization, wouldn't there, before contact? East of the Rockies, you're on the air. Hi.
3: Hi, Art. You know what I think we'd do if we were cannibals?
0: If we were cannibals?
3: Yeah.
0: What?
3: You know what we would do, don't you?
0: What?
3: Well, we'd... probably, if we didn't want to frighten them too bad, we'd probably abduct them every now and then.
0: Just have a snack every now and then.
3: Yeah. Mm-hmm. You really have an interesting program. It really is thought-provoking. It's kind of hard to get through to.

0: Well, where are you?
1: I talked to you before, Malacca, north of Princeton, Minnesota, central Minnesota.
0: Oh, yes.
1: You ever been in that area?
0: That's one area I have actually never been in.
1: I'll tell you, it's a beautiful, beautiful area. I've been all around the United States. I haven't been to Hawaii, and I keep coming back.
0: It's
1: gorgeous.
0: Still kind of cold up there now, isn't it?
1: Yeah, it's about 10 degrees colder than normal, and it's been, you know, a cold winter all over. But
0: what's your temperature out there right now?
1: I haven't heard for a while, but I suppose maybe 25.
0: 25.
1: Maybe a little lower, 20.
0: Long 25. Winters, yes.
1: Well, it gets really cold here, but what about global warming?
0: Well, what about it? I mean, it's been a very long, hard winter.
1: That's what I'm saying.
0: So it's pretty hard to talk about global warming right now.
1: Well, that's what I'm saying. It doesn't make sense.
0: Well, maybe it's a new ice age.
1: Well, that's not really what they're throwing out there. I wanted to ask you one more question, Art. Have you changed your mind? I don't know if you recall talking to me, but have you changed your mind on Iron Mountain or Behold the Pale Horse yet?
0: No.
1: How long has it been since you've looked at either one of those?
0: Oh, it's been a few years.
1: Yeah. I don't know. It kind of, you know, it's pretty weird, but a lot of the stuff, like the woman Sunday night was, you know, it's all kind of strange, but... you got something right. Something's going on.
0: Oh, sure. All right. Thank you very much for the call. Central Minnesota, where there are long, long winters. Got to like snow to live there. Art, I've had a strong desire. I have one to comment on the right to die legislation being debated in our courts now. I feel very strongly that assisted suicide should be legalized. I've got a personal outlook on the subject. My mother died when I was 15. Now, that may not seem like that big a deal, but when your father is a quadriplegic from an auto accident, your brother is legally deaf, it kind of stiffens the blow, if you know what I mean. It left me at 15 to care for my family. If anyone would want to hold on to their loved ones, it would be me. The horrendous amount of pain that not only my mother went through, but my family was overwhelming. I slowly watched my mother lose her life. At the end, she had completely lost her cognitive and memory skills. Matter of fact, the cancer had eradicated her memory linearly. She forgot who I was, who my brother was, who my dad was. And I could go on with this, but I'm not. You see the road that he's going down. This deserves to be, I think, a great debate in our society. And I guess it's time that we had it, and these court decisions are going to rush that. Or this, as a physician trained in the field of anesthesiology, I can assure you, Art, doctors can relieve terminal pain without killing. We have drugs 1,000 times more potent than morphine that alleviate pain very effectively. Naturally, once administered, respiration must be supported. And this naturally becomes another issue. Who wants to die on a ventilator? Well, to the terminal patient who is out of it, it doesn't matter much to them. It all boils down to what a hospital or doctor wants to expend in terms of money and time. Once you allow doctor-assisted suicide, it becomes a matter of managed care to see to it to save insurance companies and hospitals money. The doctors will have to provide the service or risk losing hospital privileges. If the doctor has steadfast religious or moral reservations about this, and Catholics definitely do, he could have his license pulled, or his right to practice as he or she sees fit, taken away. Why do I say this? Because when my chairman told me to administer anesthesia for a therapeutic abortion, and I refused, I came very close to losing my position on the medical staff. After all, since, in my opinion, abortions done without medical necessity are taking human life, this is similar to assisted suicide. Love the show, Art. Dr. Joe in Scottsdale. So there you are. This is an issue, by the way, all over the world. In many parts of the world, in Scandinavia, for example, it's been worked out for a long time, and there has been, quietly, even though there it may not be legal, doctor-assisted suicide. It looks as though the U.S. is going to take this on as a major issue and try and make some sort of decision about it, and I'm definitely all for that. All right, back. back to it we go. We may line up a debate between a couple of you in the next hour with regard to this assisted suicide business. It's now going to go to the Supreme Court, and we are going to make a grand national decision, one probably as big and with as much impact as Roe v. Wade. Wildcard line, you're on the air. Hello.
2: Hey, good morning, Art.
0: Good morning to you.
2: How are you today?
0: Fine.
2: This is Andreas, American Avatar from KOMO or KBI.
0: Yes, sir.
2: You know, a couple of things here. Did you hear about the child molester in Texas?
0: Yes, the one who had requested
2: to be castrated.
0: To be castrated and is now due to be released, yes.
2: Yes, and now Bush boldly vows to place a 24-hour watch on the molester and tail him and do whatever it takes, spend more money. Why don't they just castrate him? He wants it. But turn him into a little puppy dog. That's what
0: well,
2: we should do.
0: Look, first of all, there's not a lot of evidence that castration would, as you put it, turn him into a little puppy dog. I'm not sure of
2: the... I thought that changed the testosterone levels, the hormones.
0: Yeah, but let us first step back a little bit
2: and see why
0: he's committing these crimes. In other words, is it because of a sexual drive or is it a mental aberration doesn't have a whole lot to do with sexual drive? That's a very important question.
2: Yeah. Well, wouldn't counseling find that out if he went into therapy?
0: I really don't have answers to all of this. I think that the state of Washington had the answer, and I know it sounds awful, but they gave people like that man indeterminate sentences. In other words, they would just keep them in jail for as long as they thought they were a threat. Now, that sounds like a horrible thing, I know.
2: But if it works, why not try it?
0: But when you've got somebody saying, look, you let me out, I'm going to go molest another child, and I believe this man said, and then I'm going to have to kill the child so it won't tell anybody. In other words, I'm going to do it again. He's saying right now, in jail, I'm going to do it again.
2: But he wants to be castrated. He thinks
0: Sure. Well, yeah, a lot of people also say he said that just to draw attention to his case.
2: Well, I don't know. Wait a minute. It works doesn't it work with animals? You have cats, don't you?
0: Yes, but we human beings commit crimes for a lot of different reasons. Witness the mother who strapped her children in the back of the seat and drove the car into the lake.
2: Yeah.
0: You know, we have a lot of different motivations. Intelligence seems to add to the pile of reasons why we kill.
2: And that little kitty that saved her little kittens one by one in the flames.
0: I know.
2: She did that, and then people throw their children out the window.
0: I know. Thank you very much. Well, see, you just made my point. And so I'm not certain, I've always wondered about this, whether castration really would affect the behavior of somebody like that. I don't even know that that's true. It might, if the drive were purely sexual. Then it might. But I have this feeling that there is mental derangement that might make that crime completely eclipse what condition the plumbing happens to be in, if you follow me. I'm not sure about that, but rape generally is not thought of many times as a sexual crime. I mean, old women are raped. Not sexually attractive women, just old women. Why do that? It's a power trip, that's why. East of the Rockies, you're on the air. Hi.
3: Hey, Art, it's Scott.
0: Hi, Scott.
3: I'm calling from Houston.
0: Yes, sir.
3: Your caller just called in about that rapist guy.
0: Yes.
3: That child molester.
0: Yes.
3: He had said, I found out on the news late tonight that they had said that they're remanding about just letting him out. They said that they're either going to go ahead and castrate him or they're going to send him off to a halfway house far away from Houston.
0: Well, it's a problem, no matter how you look at it. I don't know what they're going to do. Somebody just said your governor said he's going to put a 24-hour guard on the guy. Is that right?
3: I haven't heard too much about that.
0: Mm-hmm.
3: I do know he was saying something about the indeterminate sentencing and all that, about how long it takes them to keep it in.
0: Oh, really?
3: Well, I heard him saying something. They're talking. I was in class today, and my professor was saying something about that. They might have to do something like that to change the books about this case, because even if they do deny him his parole or whatever it is, that his times pretty much are almost up anyway.
0: Well, I heard earlier in the day they were reviewing his supposed good time to see if he really was eligible for parole.
3: Yeah.
0: But
3: they said that he was.
0: Yeah, okay then. If you've got somebody who's saying he will go out and molest another child and kill that child, then the state of Texas, hard as it is, has an obligation, because if it does nothing, it is then liable, I believe. If, you know, if something happens to a child, which inevitably it will. Thank you very much. That's what I heard. There would be a liability actually incurred by the state of Texas. And so it's not easy for Texas. I don't envy them this. Modern America. Strange place, huh, folks? Strange time to be alive.
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1: It absolutely is. 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Talking about many things. Assisted suicide because of the decision in New York and the Supreme Court case on the way. We're going to finally decide in this country. It's going to be a decision that will rival Roe v. Wade. The beating in Riverside County, California, that all of you should have seen no less than 10 times if you're a news watcher by now. Your feelings about that. Somebody just sent me a top 10 excuses that police types will give to justify the beating in L.A. 10, we're only human. We make mistakes, too. 9, we put our lives on the line every day. It's only natural if we get out of line once in a while. 8, the officer was in fear of his safety from the fleeing felon. 7, well, they put a lot of innocent people at risk. The police were just reacting to the way they were treated. 6, in light of what could have happened, they were lucky they weren't hurt worse. 5, the illegals were in full control of the situation. They brought those blows on themselves. 4, in my X number of years as a law enforcement officer, I've never seen a police officer act like that in any way whatsoever. It just doesn't happen. 3, I saw the tape. What it doesn't show is the felon reaching for what could have been a gun. 2, everything the officers did was within department policy for justifiable use of force. And, number 1, if you ain't a cop, you ain't got no right to bitch. You're not the one out there day after day dealing with the scum and slime on the streets, so you can sleep safe at night. You ought to thank us. The 10 things that will be said, and that's not too far off the mark in a lot of cases, are this. Art, the illegal alien beating by Riverside deputies bothers me greatly for several reasons. I'm a retired Border Patrol supervisor, 32 years on the job, who was in charge of several large Southern California stations between 1976 and 1990 when I retired. I was in charge of Indio, Calexico, El Centro, and then Campo. The Campo area is now the center of the alien and drug traffic. Campo was a 5-man station when I joined in 58, scheduled to be a 360-agent station by the end of the year. Shows you what's happening around here. There are twice as many officers in the San Diego sector as there were in the entire U.S. Border Patrol force nationwide when I joined. Wow. Well, I say again, for the third and maybe last time tonight, as far as I'm concerned, what we should do is put up a wall. It's not no magic about that. I've been saying that for years, a wall. And whatever electronic equipment we need to detect movement on our border. I'm not saying we should not let legal immigrants in. A, we should know who comes and goes, and B, we should know what they're bringing with them. No little backpacks of cocaine and so forth and so on. We have a right to do that. It's our border. We've technologically been able to do it since I was in Vietnam. I'm well aware of what we were able to sense there, and that was all those years ago. Imagine what we can do today. I'm not a subscriber to the U.S. being some sort of safety valve for Mexico. No, thank you. And even if you did subscribe to that, you still would have to say that we've got a right, a duty, to know who comes and goes across our borders. It's that simple. And if there's a big problem with people entering illegally, then we have every right to secure our borders. I mean, to me, it's a no-brainer. What has bothered me over the years is that our elected officials seem to have no inclination to want to do anything about it. All right, back to the phones in a moment. Free man situation in Montana is still going on. Put up signs telling the press to please, they did use that word, stay away about a half mile. News today about the firepower. The inevitable 50 caliber machine gun is supposed to be there. Plus an explosives expert, and I guess they are very well armed and they're prepared to shoot it out. So that continues. Maybe more people in there than we originally thought, 25, 30, who knows? Then we've got the New York thing. A decision by the Federal Appeals Court in New York about assisted suicide. That one is going to the U.S. Supreme Court. And America is going to have a great debate about this. Hey, Art, did you hear about the Anchorage DJ who started April Fool's Day rumors that the Atlanta space shuttle had been rerouted from its original destination and was scheduled to land at Elmendorf Air Force Base here in Anchorage? Well, anyway, about 200 fools gathered at the international airport to try to watch the shuttle land. Boy, were they angry. Matt, listening to KENI. I just found out that the judge, he says, P.S., that performed the marriage ceremony for me and my wife got recommended for a higher judgeship by Bill Clinton. Does this mean my marriage is invalid? I would say, no, it doesn't, and such an impertinent question is likely to get you into big trouble, so I hope your wife wasn't listening. West of the Rockies, you're on the air. Hi.
2: Hello. Yes, I was calling to see what you thought about that art exhibit in Arizona. I believe it was Arizona.
1: Yeah, it's Arizona. Flag in the toilet.
2: Yes.
1: Flag on the ground so you can walk on it and log in. What do I think about it? I think it sucks.
2: So do I.
1: I mean, what else do you say?
2: And I think that it might have been a little different in, I guess it was last year when that amendment was going where it was making it unconstitutional, or the amendment was going to be passed to make it against the law
1: to desecrate the flag.
2: Yeah, and I wish that would have passed.
1: Well, I appreciate your call. It's down in Arizona. And that's something else we can talk about, as if we didn't already have enough. But, yeah, I saw it. Sucks. You know, they've got, they call it art. They call it art. And the American flag is in a toilet. And it's supposed to represent the protest years with regard to Vietnam. But I'm sorry I saw it. I'm sorry I saw it. Now, I don't know about it. I don't really necessarily support a constitutional amendment against flag desecration because, to me, my protest is to just stay away. I wouldn't go to see that. I'm sorry I saw it on my television. And it just causes my blood pressure to rise and I get really angry. But I've thought about it. You know, a constitutional amendment, nah. These are fools, just absolute fools. Anybody would do that. It's just disgusting. So you want to know what I think about it? That's what I think about it. It's really disgusting, and it raises your blood pressure, and I guess that's exactly what it's designed to do. So my way to protest it is I wouldn't go in there. They couldn't pay me to go in there. First-time caller line, you're on the air.
3: I just had a comment to make about aliens coming to Earth.
1: Really?
3: Yeah. I just thought Christianity needs to be shook up a little.
1: It does, huh?
3: Yeah, I think so.
1: So you think it would be healthy for it?
3: Well, I'm just tired of getting the Bible shoved down my throat.
1: Well, I guess I feel a little that way myself. I'm kind of private about it. I talk about it if somebody asks me about it. But then everybody I guess it's a natural instinct for people who are believers and have great faith to want to convert and explain so others might understand and be saved, but it's a little tiresome for the person being preached to all the time.
3: Oh, don't I know it. I get preached to every night. I'm getting really sick of it.
1: Well, I tried to tell Leonard politely a little earlier that despite his best efforts, it would have to be, if it's going to be, my own personal light bulb that goes off, and he's not the guy with his hand on the switch, no matter what he says.
3: Yeah.
1: He's well intended, but it makes you crazy.
3: Well, I have my own personal religion, and it has nothing to do with anybody else's, and I kind of like it that way.
1: Well, that's fine.
3: Yeah. Well,
1: I wouldn't argue with you, and if they had your phone number, you'd be sorry.
3: That's exactly right. But I don't have a label for my religion. It's just fine.
1: That's fine.
3: On the euthanasia thing,
1: yes.
3: I think it ought to be legalized, too.
1: I think it's going to be, but it's going to be over the great, loud objections of the Catholic Church.
3: Well, it need to be brought down a notch or two as far as I'm concerned.
1: Mm-hmm. All right. Well, thank you very much for the call. We may do a debate on that subject. It's a good subject to debate. It's time we did it. Art, love the show. Why are you upside down on your webpage? How odd. Well, my webpage people turned me upside down as our little April Fool's joke, and I had about a million messages yesterday about that, so that's the name of that tune. Presumably, I'm right side up again today, unless they forgot. Speaking of internet humor, here's some material for the show. These are the best and worst of country song titles. Note, all of them are real. Do you love as good as you look? Or how about this one? Drop kick me Jesus through the goalposts of life. Is there really a song by that name? Drop kick me Jesus through the goalposts of life. Oh, get your tongue out of my mouth, because I'm kissing you goodbye. East of the Rockies, you're on the air. Hi.
4: Hey, Art, how's it going?
1: Okay.
4: Good deal. Say, talking about these legal aliens kind of brought something back to mind, which was, excuse me, the guest you had on Dreamland Sunday.
1: Yes.
4: Joyce Gilbert.
1: Joy, yes.
4: Yeah. I think it was a very, you know, very good program.
1: Happy, joy. She
4: hey.
1: was very much enjoying her experience.
4: Yeah. She's a very articulate person. Hey, and
1: it was very interesting. There was more reaction to that on both sides. And, of course, I get a lot of follow-up after any guest on Dreamland or even here. But on Dreamland, it's very intense. And I noticed that it was broken in half, the reaction. Half the people, like you, absolutely loved her, and the other half thought she was a total fruitcake.
4: That's one part of me. I thought she was very articulate and very interesting. The only thing I wanted to mention, there's just some things to her beliefs and what she was saying, they just kind of really shocked me. And
1: shocked me, too.
4: Knocked me off my seat. And I was thinking, you know, I was thinking about the quickening, you know, and I feel, you know, as this quickening starts to quicken ever more so quickly, you know.
1: Yes.
4: I really believe there's going to be literally, you know, thousands, hundreds of thousands of people like Mr. and Mrs. Gilbert that came out, sharing those beliefs, which I believe, you know, she pretty much stuck to a New Age type of philosophy with the guise of extraterrestrials. And I think, hey, you know, when things start really getting out of hand all over the world, you know, with the quickening and to global proportions, hey, you know, I think we're going to need a way out, you know.
1: All right, well, I don't know that it is extraterrestrials, though. Thanks very much for the call, sir. Joy, Dreamland is a show intended to push the envelope in every direction. And that is what it will continue to do. And it has guests on there. Sometimes you're going to love them. Sometimes you're going to hate them. Sometimes you're going to think they're crazy. Sometimes you're going to think all kinds of things. It is a show very much like this one, only even more so designed to push the envelope. And that's exactly what we do. We push the envelope in all kinds of areas. And we will continue to do that. So I know it's just right when I get 100 or 200 responses, just general comments on a show, and people either intensely loved it or intensely hated it. That means that we're pushing just the right buttons out there and doing exactly what we want to do. That show, this one too, will continue to be all over the map. East of the Rockies, you're on the air.
5: Yes, Mr. Bell. You really hate. I don't know about you. But to kill, Mr. Bell, is to kill one made like God. And man is in God's image. And there's only one God, no other than Jesus Christ. None.
1: Okay.
5: And your UFOs, Mr. Bell, they're just, that's the devil. The devil's child is science. And UFOs are demons' or angels' work. And the devil, Mr. Bell, has made technology that this earth your mind could never behold.
1: You believe, let me get this straight. Stop for a second, sir. You believe the devil is responsible for technology, is that correct?
5: Yes, it is. It's created for, the child of science is.
1: May I understand from you where that began? In other words, technology began with fire or the wheel, or in other words, where did the devil begin to enter the picture? When man first discovered fire or the wheel, was that the devil's work?
5: Well, it's all a lie, Mr. Bell.
1: No, come on. I am asking you a legitimate question. Stop. You want to have a conversation, or do you want me to leave the line?
5: No, I said it was began with the man.
1: Okay, stop.
5: Coming from monkeys.
1: Man coming from monkeys.
5: Yes, that's your science, isn't it?
1: That's not my science. It is science.
5: Well, like I said, it's the devil's child.
1: All technology.
5: Yes, all of it. Some of it can be used for good, but when you're talking about UFOs, you're not talking about nothing.
1: We're not just talking about UFOs. The statement you made was technology is from the devil.
5: Yes, science is.
1: Science is.
5: Mm-hmm.
1: So...
5: Well, we have nuclear weapons. We have all sorts of science things that will finish this earth.
1: What about cars? What about automobiles, sir? Are they from the devil? Is that a close call, or is it the devil's work? Or
5: I think it all is.
1: All right. I appreciate your call. Thank you. Now, that seems to me that would represent probably the Unabomber's position, wouldn't it? All technology is from the devil. All of it. And if there are any ships up there, they're from the devil. And this caller was sent from heaven because he absolutely proves what I've been telling you about the reaction to anything new, anything that he wouldn't understand, is either magic, which is of the devil, or all technology, beginning with the wheel forward, is the devil's work. Now, think about it. What do you think that man would do if they ever showed up? First time caller line, you're on the air. Hello.
6: Hello.
1: Hello.
6: Art Bell?
1: That's me.
6: This is Lura from Denver.
1: Well, hi.
6: I wanted to speak about the assisted suicide thing.
1: Yes.
6: I'm the mother of 6, grandmother of 12, great-grandmother of 4.
1: Wow.
6: And revere life. I never wanted to be anything but a mother, and I've had a real struggle with the abortion thing because although I don't believe in abortion personally, I have been involved with it a couple of times, and I vowed that I would not be involved again.
1: All right.
6: But,
1: all right, hold it right there. We're at we're at a break point, and I will keep you on hold if you wish to be through the break. All right?
6: Yes, thank you.
1: All right. Well, mother of many and grandmother to even more. Back after the break.
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0: get yourself going sometime, I'll tell you. Get a set of headphones and just let a little of this go. It'll absolutely give you a different outlook on life. Got a couple of more titles for you. Her Cheating Heart Made a Drunken Fool Out of Me. Or How Can I Miss You If You Won't Go Away? I don't know whether to come home or go crazy. And then this winter, don't want your body if your heart's not in it. All supposed to be country music titles. All right, everybody, one more item. Remember, our international line is open. They may be tinkering with it, and so we may not have it all the time. I don't know. It's being worked on. It's pretty much together, but there are blocks up, and we're trying to find out where it works and where it doesn't. Here's the way you do it. If you're in another country somewhere far away and hearing us on commercial radio or the internet or wherever you're hearing us, it doesn't matter. 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Let me give it again. 800-893-0903. And you're back on the air again. Hi.
1: Oh, hi. I would just want to make a few points. I feel that I'm deeply religious, have a lot of moral values.
0: Okay.
1: But I also agree with your last caller that Christians, quote, quote, tend to try to force their beliefs on other people. And force is just as immoral.
0: Well, they feel compelled to do it.
1: Well, by persuasion, but not force. Persuasion's fine. You know, we all should feel obligated to do that. I don't think there's too much difference between the abortion issue and the assisted suicide.
0: There is, though.
1: Well,
0: there is. I mean, let's examine that a little bit because it is important. An abortion involves the ending of a life, if you believe it is a life, without choice.
1: Mm-hmm.
0: The assisted suicide question involves the informed decision of a person with a terminal illness to end their own life,
1: mm-hmm.
0: not that of another. So
1: yeah.
0: That there really is a difference.
1: Yeah. The thing that really shocked me a few years ago on public television, I watched a panel of doctors discuss, the Hippocratic Oath and not being able to allow people to die. And then there were some nurses who came on and said, you know that there are lots of children who are born that really cannot live.
0: Mm-hmm.
1: Cannot accept nourishment, for one thing.
0: Yes.
1: And the doctors, by the Hippocratic Oath, cannot terminate this child's life. They put those babies in the back of the nursery and let them slowly starve to death, which we would not do that to our animals. Do you know what I'm saying? It was such a shock to me to think that their hands were tied. They could not medicate these children or nourish them or anything. They just...
0: All right. Well, this... I appreciate your call, ma'am. Look, this exact... thing and several of the other calls that I've received tonight, I think pretty much vindicate my feeling that it's time to have a national debate and make a national decision about this. In other words, if it's going to be done, there have got to be certain guidelines, or the slippery slope is going to be slid upon, and we're going to go sliding right down. So we have to decide, as a nation, as a civilized country, whether or not we want to do this, and if so, under what conditions. Otherwise, we're just going to have this mishmash of everything from Kevorkian to private stuff to outrageous stuff to the guy who didn't want to die, whose doctors told him that they would not resuscitate him, or he overheard that kind of thing. Unless there are guidelines, unless it is discussed openly, and I've vacillated about this because it's been done privately for years, but I guess it's getting to the point where there have to be some guidelines, and the only thing that's going to bring that on is a national debate on the issue and probably a decision by the U.S. Supreme Court. Not easy issues, huh? Not easy at all. Look, I would very much like to do a debate on this subject, so let's have one. Here's how we do it. I would like somebody to call me right now. I'm going to give out some numbers, and I'm going to screen the calls. And I want somebody who favors the right to die, truly favors the right to die, physician-assisted suicide, to call me at area code 702-727-1222. If you radically favor, you may even belong to the Hemlock Society or wish you did, really favor the right to die and would argue that, area code 702-727-1222. On all of the other lines, I want somebody who radically will argue the other way, doesn't believe in the right to die, thinks the whole thing is a slippery slope, part of the quickening, end of civilization, will lead to ovens where old people go, and that kind of thing. If that's what you believe, then call me on any other line. You know the other numbers. And we'll do a debate here just a few moments. Okay, I have not yet found my person who wants to argue, who opposes the right to die, and that's what I'm looking for, so I'll just continue to do that right now. We've got somebody who favors it on the line. Hello there, do you oppose the right to die? Oh, wait a minute, wrong pot. There we go. Do you oppose the right to die? There. Now maybe you're on the air. Are you there?
2: Yeah.
0: Do you oppose the right to die, sir?
2: Yes, I do.
0: You do?
2: No one gave life and no one can take it.
0: Good enough. All right. What is your first name?
2: Dave.
0: Dave. All right, Dave. Where are you?
2: I'm in west of Portland, Oregon.
0: West of Portland, Oregon. All right. Let's go to our first-time caller line, and here's somebody who favors the right to die. What is your first name, please?
3: John.
0: John?
3: Yes.
0: Okay. It's Dave and John. John, where are you?
3: Klamath Falls, Oregon.
0: Klamath Falls. All right. Two Oregon calls. The right to die is the question. Gentlemen, go ahead.
2: Okay, I believe that no one gave life, and according to my religious beliefs, I believe it's wrong to take life, and anyone that does is committing murder.
3: Well, I respect your belief, and I also respect that it is your religious belief, and it is entirely your right to have that belief and to live your life accordingly. However, I am a citizen of the United States, which the Constitution assures me that no person's religious belief shall interfere with my rights, and that the religious beliefs of any group, whether it be a minority or a majority, should not dictate the law of this land.
2: Well, if everybody was like Dr. Kevorkian and could just make decisions on putting somebody out of their misery and terminating them life, everybody would be up. He would be up on murder charges, and everybody else would. See, there's no basis for taking your own life or taking someone else's life under any circumstances, as far as I'm concerned. And anyone does that, according to what the Bible says to me, that's committing murder.
3: Again, you're quoting the Bible, and you're citing as your authority and your source for your belief the Bible. It was not the intention of the founders of this country to anchor the Constitution of this country upon any religion, whether it be Bible-based or any other basis.
2: That's why I contest that, because our country was founded on the gospel and God. Clear back to Thomas Jefferson, who quoted the Bible many times. That's what our Constitution was founded on. And people still lay their hand on the Bible when they go into the courtroom to swear that they, upon the Bible, that they will tell the whole truth and nothing but the truth. Everywhere you turn, you see God in this country. And I think it's silly for people to go around because they think it's okay to take their life or aid in taking someone else's life. I don't see how they could have a conscience to rest at nighttime to think about the life they've taken or be a participant in any such matter like that.
3: Well, I'm not aware that Dr. Kevorkian specifically has actually taken anyone's life. He may have assisted that only upon request of a person in a witnessed situation.
2: Well, let's not be silly. Let's face the facts.
3: And I don't think my statement is silly. I think my statement reflects facts, and I think if you will look at the record of trials that have been forced upon Dr. Kevorkian, every jury that has sat in judgment upon this man has agreed with me.
2: Well,
3: these
2: I tell
3: are
2: you
3: juries
2: what.
3: Of 12 men and women, American citizens, who have looked at the facts, been presented all the information that the prosecutor could present, and the defense has in every case so far won.
2: But like you say, so far, but there's other cases pending.
3: The minds of the people who have been asked to sit in judgment on this man has been that it is an individual's conscience and an individual's understanding of his or her own relationship with the God of their understanding, and not with the God of your Bible, sir, or the God of your Bible as
2: well,
3: you understand
2: it. Well, you made a
3: misstatement.
2: You said that Kevorkian didn't aid in the death of it. He set up the medicine.
3: No, you said earlier that he killed them.
2: Well, sure he did. When he put that needle into their arm and turned that medicine on into their body, he's killing them. When he put that exhaust hook up from the car, a mask over their face, and turned that car on and says, go ahead and relax now, everything's going to be better in a few minutes, he's killing those people. There's no other way around it. He aided in doing those. Some of those people couldn't even put the mask on their face. He did that for them, turned the gas on.
3: Oh, you see, you're sitting in judgment on him as one individual.
2: Well,
3: but
2: the facts are the facts.
3: No jury has agreed with you as yet.
2: Well, the facts are the facts, and I'm sure there's people that will agree.
3: Well, I'm sure the juries have had the facts, have they not?
2: Well, there's still cases pending, and he will be prosecuted eventually for murder.
3: He's being prosecuted for murder every time he turns around.
2: We will be found guilty of it, and these other cases are pending, and he continues to go on this way of aiding people in their death.
3: Well,
2: and there's
3: a man
2: no basis.
3: Who certainly is true to his beliefs.
2: Well, when he executes people, he's
3: he
2: just as much a murderer as a people sitting on death row or in any other situation like that. So I'd say that Kevorkian is nothing more than a murderer, and anybody that takes their own life and or aids in someone else's life is nothing but a murderer, and there's no other facts about it. That's just a plain fact.
3: It was my understanding, sir, that the founder of your religion admonished people not to sit in judgment on others.
2: Well, you know, like the people say, people don't judge. The word judges.
3: A lot of energetically believing Christians really choose, and it's already been mentioned on this radio show tonight already, choose to spend their lives pointing fingers.
2: No, the word judges. The word says, do not commit murder. Do not commit adultery. So on and so forth. The Ten Commandments. You know, and it says, do not murder. And what does murder mean to you? Does that mean under certain circumstances it's okay to kill somebody, but according to what you think your philosophy is on it, or how do you feel? You either take it for what it says, or you disregard it altogether.
3: My conscience tells me not to murder, and I expect never that I should murder.
2: Okay. Well, then how can you sit there and condone what's going on with aiding someone that's dying?
3: Basically, sir, I don't see it as being any of my business.
2: Well, I do, because I
3: know you do.
2: And you should,
3: and
2: too,
3: you,
2: because...
3: And you have a lot of Christian friends who stand beside you with that. But I do not relish the idea of living in a nation that is ruled by the opinions of a bunch of religious zealots.
2: Well, let's get away from the religious fact of it. Murder is murder.
3: Well, that's
2: in this country, if
3: argument,
2: you murder somebody,
3: why get away from it?
2: There's people sitting on death rolls who have murdered people who are going to be executed. Yet this individual can go around and say, yeah, I'll help you. You want to die? Let's get the gas going here from the car. Let's go ahead and get some medicine injected into you. I'll set it up. I'll purchase it. I'll make the machine, and I'll do it. And he's an executioner, is what he is. And there's no other way around it. He executes and kills these people, and he aids and abets it, and anybody else that does it, such things are just as guilty as he is, and there's no other way around it. Murder is murder.
3: Well, I'm sure you're quite satisfied with the veracity of that last statement. I just don't particularly happen to agree with it.
2: Well, you might not agree with it, but then you're disagreeing with the laws and the Constitution of our United States.
3: Because that hasn't been the wisdom of any jury that sat in judgment on Kevorkian yet.
2: As I said earlier,
3: and if you also look to a little broader field, you'll notice that the assisted suicide law of the state of New York was struck down today by the second U.S. Court of Appeals.
2: But you see, there are other cases.
3: If you want to know, sir, what the law of the land is, ask a court, because it is only the court that decides what the law of the land is.
2: That's right.
3: No,
2: there are a lot of family members who had their members killed.
3: An anti-assisted suicide piece of legislation. They're being struck down at every opportunity.
2: No, that's not exactly.
3: In the state of Washington, just today in the state of New York, it also applies to Connecticut, I believe another state back there, Rhode Island.
2: You're talking about two or three cases. How many cases? Over a dozen cases?
3: Falling by the wayside, one by one, as every court
2: that hasn't been seen yet, that's yet to be seen,
3: looks at them,
2: there are family members who
3: have them, and throws them out the window.
2: That Kevorkian helped murder, that are very upset about this, are pursuing this in a very... aggressive way, and I don't see
3: members of any person whom Jack Kevorkian has assisted been a part of any prosecution or witnessed against him? They've all been witnesses in his behalf.
2: That hasn't been the case in some of the latest cases that the family members were upset that went ahead and he assisted in death of their family member, and this is not going to be able to continue in our country with people at a free will setting up execution chambers to execute people, and some of the people that he assisted weren't even close to death, and that he assisted in their death, and that's not right. Murder is murder, and if he's doing those kind of things, he's supposed to be a doctor, but doctors are taking oath, in case you don't know it, to help it save and preserve life. He's doing totally the opposite. He's like Dr. Jekyll and Hyde. He's two different people in one, from what he represents himself to be. And doctors are never supposed to take life. They're supposed to assist in preserving and saving life. And you know that as well as I do.
3: No, I don't. I don't know that as well as you do.
2: Well, you should know that. Doctors don't take oaths. What do you think? They work in emergency rooms
3: doctors
2: to save lives.
3: Doctors all over this nation and all over the world have, from today back into time immemorial, assisted the grievous and terminally ill person to leave this life.
2: No, they have never assisted
3: in
2: murder.
3: They have been doing it forever, and it is only recently that you Christian zealots have become on this bandwagon to start shaking their fingers at people, choosing the time and manner of their own dying, which I think is entirely their prerogative. You have in your judgmental and, let me say, somewhat limited range of vision, decided to start pointing and wagging fingers and sitting in judgment upon others.
2: Well,
3: I
2: tell you what,
3: you fly in violation of one of the prime instructions given to you by the founder of your faith, Jesus the Christ.
2: As I mentioned, let's get away from the religious aspect of it. Let's go to the Constitution.
3: Others.
2: The Constitution and the laws of the land said murder is murder. In any state of the union you want to go to, murder is murder.
3: You're the one who's defining murder.
2: Murder is taking someone else's life and assisting in such things.
3: Nobody has ever accused Jack Kevorkian in any legal court of law in this land of having committed murder.
2: He has been accused in every case
3: of
2: committing murder.
3: Not of murder.
2: Yes, he has.
0: Well,
3: I'm
0: going to change a little bit. Point of fact, he has been accused of murder.
2: That's right.
0: You meant to say is he has not been convicted of murder.
2: That's right.
3: No, Art, he has been accused of violating the Michigan statute against assisted suicide.
2: He's been accused of murder.
0: Oh, no, I believe he has been accused of murder. He has not been convicted of murder. All right, listen, gentlemen, we're going to have to break it off there anyway. We're out of time. Thank you both. Two people from Oregon, and that represents a pretty good cross-section, really, of opinion and the way people are looking at this right now. So there you go. That because of a federal appeals court decision in New York. It's moving that way. Now it's going to move to the U.S. Supreme Court. That decision will be no less important, in my opinion, than Roe v. Wade. We'll be right back.
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0: national line going, and it sputters and goes, and I think adjustments are being made to it. But if you're anywhere outside the country, listening on the Internet or any of our stations that reach far, far away, we have a toll-free line for you, completely toll-free, locked out of the U.S., Canada, and Mexico. So if you're way out there someplace, call us toll-free. I'm not so thrilled about this fax that I just got, and I want you to hear it, because it points out what's going on now in this country, and it's not good. Art, since I was in kindergarten, it was jammed into my head that hating people because of the color of their skin or religion was wrong. It seems that people of color are not being taught the same way. The obvious lopsidedness of this issue is causing more and more anger in the white race, and all this anti-racist teaching is going to be for nothing. I worry, Art, my feelings toward other races have been changing over the past few years for the worse. And I'm not alone. This is not good for America. The left is creating what they claim to be fighting against, God help us, an angry white Republican in Napa Valley. Well, of course, he's right. Sadly, he's right, and I don't know what we do about it. I'll tell you something. The anti-immigrant, anti-color sentiment is growing worldwide. It's not just in America. It's everywhere. It's literally everywhere. Worldwide, in Germany, it always has been, in Japan, in other countries around the world, anti-immigrant sentiment is growing, not lessening. It's a problem everywhere, and it's producing nationalistic cliques of race haters, and it's just growing and growing, and I don't know why. You would think, wouldn't you, that in modern America, or even in the modern world, that the trend would be going the other way. But it's not. It's absolutely not. It's getting worse. Anybody have any ideas on that? Shouldn't we all be getting consciousness-raising feelings? And shouldn't these feelings of prejudice be lessening, not increasing? But they're increasing. Why is it getting worse? Why in the modern world, with more communication, more understanding, is it getting worse? Anybody have any thoughts on that? It's a whale of a good question. Really is a good question. West of the Rockies, you're on the air. Hi. Hello.
1: Yes. Hello, Mr. Bell.
0: Hello.
1: You know, I've never called a radio program before. I'm just an ordinary guy. I don't belong to anything. I'm just a grandfather. I try to make ends meet and play with my grandkids when I can and all that.
0: Sure.
1: But, you know, I've been listening to you for a long time. I work at night, and so I've been listening to you for a year or so.
0: Okay.
1: And I hear you constantly, you know, giving us all your opinions about a lot of things. And most of the time, sir, especially when it comes to the laws of this land, you're off the wall and out to lunch. You really are.
0: Well, give me a.
1: I wish that you would take the advice, sir.
0: Okay, give me an example
1: of our founding.
0: Give me an example.
1: Well, you have a lot of opinions about our laws and our history.
0: Okay, give me an example.
1: Every time somebody calls you who is obviously knowledgeable about our laws, you cut them off.
0: I'm not cutting you off. So I'm not cutting you off,
1: sir.
0: I'm not cutting you off. I'm asking you to give me an example that we can discuss. Can you do that?
1: Well, I could give you 1,000 of them.
0: I'm only asking for one.
1: What I'm asking you to do.
0: I'm only asking for one example.
1: Do is
0: now. Wait a minute now. Now wait a minute now, sir. It's got to be a discussion, and you're not holding up your end of it. I'm willing to have a discussion with you. Give me an example of where I'm off the wall. Go ahead.

0: Well, I'll give you one.
1: Okay.
0: It's the first one I can think of.
1: Okay.
0: There are so many, you know, it's hard to keep track of.
1: I understand. It's hard for you.
0: I wish you would give people time to...
1: I'm giving you time right now, sir.
0: I have something to say.
1: I'm giving you time now.
0: Well, you're... All right, sir, you're always telling us that this is a democracy.
1: Our no, I'm not.
0: Is a democracy,
1: no, sir, I'm
0: say.
1: Not. I said it's a republic.
0: Oh, no.
1: Oh,
0: no.
1: Yes. Oh, yes.
0: No, we are, over and
1: we
0: over
1: are,
0: again.
1: No, sir, we are a representative democracy. That is a republic. Hello?
0: Well, yeah, that's foolishness.
1: It is?
0: However...
1: It is? Yeah. We're not a representative democracy.
0: If you were to take our founding fathers' advice, all of them told us that we should, as citizens, as responsible citizens, if we wanted to keep our republic,
1: yes.
0: that we should all become knowledgeable in our law and in our history and never forget it. If you were to do that, then you might go a little easier on these guys, like in Montana.
1: Ah. You mean I would understand the freemen?
0: And the federal government attacks American citizens.
1: Oh, I see.
0: You might wonder where they get the jurisdiction to do that.
1: Where do they? You don't think the FBI has jurisdiction to be in Montana right now?
0: Where would they get that from, sir?
1: I asked you. You think the FBI has no jurisdiction to be in Montana?
0: Attacking American citizens?
1: When
0: because they claimed they wrote a bad check?
1: When did they attack the people in Montana?
0: Well, I think they're attacking them now.
1: They are? I didn't hear the news.
0: I think they have a couple of them in a federal prison. That's what you said.
1: Oh, you mean that they've charged them? Well, yeah, if you write bad checks, you can be charged. Yes, absolutely correct. Mm-hmm. They threatened the lives of public officials, allegedly. They're charged with that. They're charged with all kinds of things. A conspiracy to kidnap. Don't you think that laws like that should be upheld?
0: Well, I doubt that any of that's true.
1: Oh, you do?
0: I really do.
1: Well,
0: yeah.
1: Wouldn't you think that the proper place to make that determination would be a court of law?
0: What court?
1: What court?
0: Yeah, the federal court?
1: If necessary, a federal grand jury. You see, sir, if
0: are
1: you...
0: Is the FBI and the AT&F and
1: ATF
0: Army, are they going to investigate and arrest us for every charge in this country now?
1: All right. Well, I've had enough of that conversation, and I'm glad that I was able to finally drag it out from you and see where it is that you stand. Look, you can make excuses until the cows come home for these people in Montana if you want to. I strongly suspect you're nowhere near Montana. If you had bothered to listen, which obviously you haven't, last week, you would have heard probably, well, let me guess, 13 hours worth of calls from Montana, from the people in Montana, who are thanking God and the government that the FBI is there. That these people have been terrorizing the people of Montana. But you don't care about that, do you? You don't care about any of it. As far as you're concerned, people ought to do whatever they want. Make up their own laws, huh? Doesn't matter if they violate the ones that we've got because they're not valid, are they, sir? Our laws aren't valid, are they? You're another one of these so-called patriots. You know, I think it's really screwed up and ruined the word patriot people like this have. Well, why don't you understand and understand about common law? And understand that they can be completely autonomous. That they can be sovereign if they want to make up their own laws. Banks, write their own checks. You know, that's such a load of garbage that I'm glad I was able to keep you on the line long enough to finally drag out from you what you're really all about. And you know what you're all about? You're all about the problem we're having, part of the problem. You are part of the problem. East of the Rockies, you're on the air. Hello.
2: Good morning, Art. This is Andy calling from Minneapolis, St. Paul.
1: Hi, Andy.
2: How are you?
1: Okay.
2: You sounded like you got a little worked up over that last call.
1: Well, I wanted to get, you know, he was just sort of generally, why do you cut people off? I don't cut people off. Well, or I cut everybody off, depending on how you look at it. Why don't you understand the law, he said. And then finally we get around to, well, if you did, you'd understand that the free men are right.
2: Can I give you what I heard in that conversation?
1: Sure.
2: I heard something that has become extremely common today. And, you know, you asked earlier about why is racism and intolerance increasing.
1: Yes.
2: When we have a culture where the dissemination of information is exploding. And you know, at a moment's glance, you might think, well, this should allow us to be more educated and enlightened. And what I see over and over again, and especially with this last caller, is that a lot of people today seem to be extremely committed to their current opinions, even though they seem to be unable to substantiate them.
1: Yeah, it doesn't matter. It doesn't matter. And they will throw back general arguments like, well, if you understood about our founding fathers, if you understood about our Constitution, if you understood about common law, if you understood that the 16th Amendment was never ratified, I could really go on with a list. If you understood about the Federal Reserve, about our fiat money, I could make you a whole list. Then you would understand what the free men are doing.
2: Yeah, well, it's interesting that you asked him to give one example of give one example in which...
1: I know.
2: Well, what did you ask him? You asked him for one example in which you did not understand, you know, you had a failure to grasp laws. And
1: yes.
2: He said, well, there's thousands of them. And he said, well, just give me one.
1: Yeah, that's right.
2: You know, and this seems to be all too common that people seem to be thoroughly tied up in their not necessarily religious convictions, but
1: almost. It's almost a religion. And
2: yeah.
1: they've attached the name Patriot to it. Now, if the name Patriot was not attached to it, what would you otherwise call it? Simple lawlessness. That's what they're... Just simple lawlessness.
2: Yeah.
1: But if you attach the name Patriot, then it becomes almost a religious experience for a lot of people.
2: Yeah, I think you're in a tough situation there because, you know, now that you've expanded your calling base to an international basis...
1: Yes.
2: I think you're going to get perspectives from, who knows, the Muslim community in the
1: mm-hmm.
2: Middle East.
1: Yep.
2: You may get people calling in from Kuwait. Who knows where people will call from? And they'll, gosh knows who will be denouncing you next Wednesday night or what have you.
1: Well, look, if I was a pincushion. Anyway, I've got to take off. Thank you very much for the call. It's fine. It's what we're here for. Look, the fact that a lot of people are, as this man so obviously was, just devoted to a cause that I believe firmly in my own mind that even he doesn't firmly understand because he couldn't really express it. There's no way to justify the complete flaunting of our laws and virtually anarchy. There's no way to justify it. So after a while, if they stay on the law line long enough for you to draw from them what it is they really mean, then they begin to reveal themselves, and they cannot explain themselves, because how can you explain calling for complete lawlessness or condoning complete lawlessness? The only way you can do it is by saying, look, if you were a patriot, damn it, you'd understand all this, and you're obviously not a patriot. Well, I'm not going to let that guy or anybody else attach that to me. Because I think I do have an understanding, a very good one, of what patriotism is and what it is not. First time caller line, you're on the air. Hi. Hello.
3: Hi.
1: Hello.
3: Is this our bell?
1: Yes, it is.
3: Hi, this is Geneva, and I'm from Medford, Oregon.
1: Hello, Geneva.
3: And I have never called a show before.
1: Really?
3: No, but I've been listening to you for the last couple of weeks, and I think you're really right on.
1: Well, that's kind of you. Thank
3: you. And I just thought you were getting a bum rap tonight.
1: Oh, that's okay. Look, it's what makes my life. If I didn't enjoy doing this, I wouldn't do it, hon. I really love it. And when they start getting in my face, I like it even better.
3: Well, this is it, you know. Well, you know, I just wanted to call about that thing with Dr. Kevorkian.
1: Sure.
3: You know, I've been raised a Christian, and I still have Christian views. I don't go to church actively, but I'm fairly versed in the Bible, and... we don't live in a perfect world. And when we don't live in a perfect world, it's really hard to, how do I want to say it, you know, come to these conclusions. But, you know, we keep people alive. When you play God in the beginning, then it almost forces us to play God in the end. Mm-hmm. And I think Jack Kevorkian is right on.
1: Well, all right. I think that his cause is right on. I don't think Jack Kevorkian is right on. I think that is not the way to do it. I think that we must have a conversation with ourselves about the end of life and people's rights and people's individual choice. It's not the same argument as the abortion argument. The abortion argument involves, for those who oppose abortion, the taking of a life, because they believe it is that, of a human being that is not part of that choice. That delineates very clearly for me the argument about the end of life. Only that individual making the choice. There is a easy and very large gap to be seen there in the arguments. They are separate arguments, as far as I'm concerned. We'll be right back. Hello, Art. A patriot is one who loves and zealously supports his country. That's Webster's definition. However, the question then arises, what is his country? Is it the government? Is it the people? Is it family and friends? Is it a compound in Montana? Apparently, we're becoming a nation of many countries, each with its own patriots. It's all very scary, my friend. That's Dennis in Kansas City. Right on, Dennis. Very scary. Wildcard Line, you're on the air. Hello.
4: Hi, Art. I'd like to clarify a word that you used. You called him a patriot. He's more on the lines of a parrot.
1: Well,
4: he just repeats his theory.
1: Yeah, I know.
4: You know.
1: Mindlessly. Well, I thought it would be worth examining what the word patriot really means before we lose it altogether, because it's being attached willy-nilly now to anybody who hates the government, doesn't want to pay taxes, or won't move out of a house because they're not paying their mortgage anymore, or writes bad checks. Are these patriots?
4: I wouldn't think so. I would think of more of veterans of 1 and 2, Korea, Vietnam, even in the Gulf, fiasco would be more on the lines of true patriots standing for their country and representing what their country means. And also the taxpayers that are out here making ends meet and paying taxes and everything else. That's more of a patriot than a some guy that thinks that making your own laws is okay, because it isn't.
1: What? Where are you calling from?
4: Actually, right now I'm in Seattle somewhere.
1: In Seattle somewhere, in your car, I guess, huh?
4: Yeah, in a truck.
1: All right. Well, I appreciate your call. And I would add to that, what about the people out there just working every day? The people with families who go to work and struggle and try to be productive and pay taxes and want the best for their children and try to send their children off to a college, tried to achieve the American dream, which I guess is trying to improve things for your children, have a reasonable, reasonably safe life, try to participate in your community at a local level. I mean, what is a patriot? Most people, I think, are patriots. Most people are patriots. And I think that right now that word is being subverted. It's being subverted to mean somebody who is not interested in the present laws of this land, not participating in our civilization, not adhering to its rules, somebody who has given up on the system and wants to tear it down and wants something else. Is that a patriot? We better stop and think a little bit about what a patriot really is.
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1: It certainly is. Art, the so-called patriots in the Montana standoff give true patriotism a slap in the face. As I understand it, these people have been pulling off a major scam for the last few years. Even the founding fathers realized that a centralized government was a necessary evil. Articles of Confederation bound the states loosely from 1776 until 1789, when the Constitution was ratified, providing for a stronger federal government. This was due to the fact that each state levied its own tariffs, coined its own money, and in general made its own rules. Due to the difficulties of maintaining a cohesive union under this arrangement, the Founding Fathers saw the necessity of strengthening the federal government. As added protection against an oppressive tendency by the government, the Bill of Rights was added. If only the politicians would follow these rules. Without a framework of laws, there is anarchy, a situation in which no one benefits except the hooligans and riffraff. Thank you. Or this. Dear Art, our founders were mostly Christian, but they did not all agree on what the Bible said. They don't today either. Jefferson even tried his hand at editing the Bible and getting rid of what he thought was not needed for the salvation of man. That's from Paul in Honolulu. Well, me, I think the Constitution works for everybody, whether or not they worship this God or that God or the God or any God. The Constitution works for the American people, or at least it should. That's how I view it. And so I don't think that people who are Christian or any other faith have any special protection or should under the Constitution, but rather that everybody who is a citizen of this country enjoys those protections. And onerous as it may seem, even illegal immigrants, and it's a whole separate subject, but even those people enjoy the protection afforded by the Constitution. They do. Even though they're not citizens, that doesn't give anybody the right to beat them up. It doesn't give anybody the right to take their life without due process. In other words, they have all of the protections that we do. Now, having said that, we should stop and have every right to stop illegal immigration. East of the Rockies, you're on the air. Hello.
2: Yeah, Art.
1: Hello.
2: Yeah, Art. Hello.
1: Hello.
2: Art.
1: Shall we dance?
2: Yeah. I tell you, you had a hot show tonight.
1: Well, it's just what we do.
2: Yeah, I tell you, I'm an RN. This is Steve in St. Louis.
1: Yes, sir.
2: And I've seen people that are in real bad shape in critical care units just wanting to die. And for anybody to think they have the right to refuse that, I think that some of their family should be placed in that situation and they might think twice about it.
1: Well, I guess I just look at it as an individual decision, and as long as somebody is making it with mental faculties intact. I mean, we don't execute crazy people, and we don't allow crazy people to commit suicide because they're not making a rational decision. As long as a person has their mind working and they're making a rational decision, then I think it's their life.
2: And I'm working that side of the coin now also. Right now I'm a head nurse at a state psychiatric center.
1: Ah.
2: And that's true. We don't let these people make that kind of decision. We don't discharge them out to the street by themselves where they won't be taken care of. And you're absolutely right. Those decisions are usually made by competent people along with their family and physicians.
1: Sure.
2: I just wanted to call. I can't believe I got through finally. Been listening to you for about a year, work nights, and your show's pretty good. Like a lot.
1: Thank you. Thank you very much. It is whatever it is on any given night. I have only one very strong opinion about talk radio, and that is that it should be whatever it is, whatever it happens to be, and that will vary widely from night to night. This is not a cookie-cutter formula talk show, as you may have decided if you've been a long-time listener. It's just... Call us toll-free at 1-800-618-8255.
3: I want to make several points.
1: All right.
3: I'll be off.
1: I can't understand what you're saying.
3: Oh, my name is Rafael from Bakersfield.
1: From Bakersfield, all right.
3: I want to make several points. I'm saying, first, don't cut me off.
1: Well, I'll make that decision. Let me hear your points.
3: Okay, first of all, the founding fathers, when they created this country, trying to do it, they were running away from religious oppression.
1: That's right.
3: So this country was founded on the principles
1: of freedom,
3: of separation of the state and the church.
1: Yes, freedom of religion. That means freedom to worship in any way you want or not at all.
3: Right. So those that say that this is a Christian country are wrong. It was created with the trying to make it no religion whatsoever.
1: The correct line is the majority of people in America are Christians. That's true.
3: Yeah, that's true. But the principles of this country are not Christian.
1: That's right.
3: All right. Second point I want to make is about the right to life. I don't want nobody to cut my life, no matter what my condition is. All right? So...
1: Yeah, but maybe you would like to make the decision yourself.
3: At that time, yes.
1: Okay.
3: But right now, I think that it's difficult for anybody to try to make a decision for somebody else. So those that are opposing, you know, I think are not putting themselves in the right position.
1: Well, all right, thank you. Now you're cut off. I am not in favor of anybody making a decision about anybody else. I don't think you can do that. That's part of the way down the slippery slope. Unless you have assigned that ahead of time and you become critical, you're the only one. It's your life. Remember the movie, Whose Life Is It Anyway? It's your life. And you don't want sons and daughters making decisions about moms, dads, grandfathers, etc., etc., etc. You don't want that. I don't want that. I don't know of very many people that want that, period. But if you're of sound mind and your mental faculties are still in order, then you can make your own decision. And I am in favor of that. A wild card line, you're on the air. Hello.
4: Hi, Art. This is Dan in the U District. How you doing?
1: I'm doing fine.
4: I'm really glad to hear you handling these people the way you are to set them straight on this stuff going on. And
1: it's not setting them straight, Dan.
4: Well, it's a good attempt. I know that some people want to stay ignorant. I know.
1: It is, however, revealing. And if they stay on the line long enough to reveal what they're really all about, then, you know, Dan, I don't have to do anything. I just have to draw them out. And what they're about is obvious to even a casual observer.
4: Yeah. Yeah, and the same with these, you know, people who go off the deep end with the religious stuff. It's really... Anyway, you're doing good, and I hope you don't lose your hard edge. I think you're hard but fair, and there's nothing wrong with that. And did you know that the Roswell Daily Record ran a couple stories on that metal sample?
1: I have both.
4: Oh, you do. You got them.
1: Front page.
4: Uh-huh. Well, I'm going to send for both Thursday and Sundays. I think those were the days.
1: Yes, it's a big story, and if anybody wants a photograph of the piece of alleged wreckage picked up and turned into the Roswell Museum, we've got that photograph up on my webpage. My webpage is www.artbell.com. That's www.artbell.com. And there is something of a story up there. I believe they put it up there. A little voice clip that you can download of my explaining all about it. So if you're able to download that, do it. We don't have the newspaper stories up there or anything, but I think there is a voice clip of me explaining about it. First time caller line, you're on the air. Hello.
5: Yeah, this is Rod in Simi Valley.
1: Okay, welcome to the show.
5: Yeah, you were talking earlier about the illegal immigrants and the people that got beat up in down by L.A. I saw that on the news a lot.
1: Yes.
5: Okay, I've lived in Southern California my whole life, and I'm like a quarter Hispanic.
1: Okay.
5: And what I've noticed is, like, the people that I run into that speak Spanish come to me, and they, because I look like Hispanic,
1: Yes.
5: And they get kind of like mad at me because they try to talk to me in Spanish, and I'm like, I don't know. I don't speak Spanish. What are you talking about?
1: Yes.
5: And then when I get around white people, they think I'm a Hispanic, and they treat me like, you know, it's like I'm stuck between...
1: Two worlds?
5: Yeah, I'm like stuck between Hispanic and American people.
1: My wife has exactly the same problem.
5: Yeah, and it's really weird because mm-hmm. it's people, you know, unless you really know them, you get you run into a total stranger and you get treated like, you know, well, where am I at, you know?
1: Yeah, I know.
5: It's I don't know, it's kind of weird.
1: No, I fully understand. My wife has the same problem. She's half Filipino, well, part Filipino, part Puerto Rican, part Chinese, and part Hawaiian. And so she looks a little bit of this and that, and wherever we've been in the Far East and in Spanish-speaking countries, people will always approach her and try to speak to her in their native tongue. And she speaks only English. So it's hard, I know. It's kind of living in the middle of both worlds. And I guess that's just a cross you're going to have to bear because of your appearance. And so you've got to figure out a way to bear it. It is hard, though. I fully understand. When we were in the Far East, particularly in Bangkok, everybody thought that she was a Thai and tried to talk to her, and it was tough. Anyway, we'll be right back. Wildcard Line, you're on the air. Hi.
6: Good morning.
1: Good morning to you.
6: This is Diane from KABC.
1: Hi, Diane.
6: I've got a song for you first. I've got tears in my ears from lying on back in bed crying over you.
1: You heard me read some of those, Diane. I'm curious. Have you heard some of those in country music songs?
6: Yes.
1: So it was a real list?
6: Yes. They're outrageous.
1: They really are.
6: You heard the one I just told you.
1: Yes.
6: I wanted to talk a little bit about what happened out here with the freeway case, if I might, please.
1: You might.
6: Okay, so you have two sides of the story. They went 70 miles, sometimes going 100 miles an hour.
1: Right.
6: As they were going, they were trying to hit other cars to cause accidents.
1: That's correct.
6: And two of the people were interviewed already. One man had his brand new car for 2 hours, and he got hit in the back, in the fender. Another woman, they sideswiped her on the left side and knocked her into the right lane, and then off to the shoulder. If somebody was there, she would have got wiped out.
1: Right.
6: They were throwing beer bottles, tequila bottles.
1: And parts of the truck.
6: Well, what they tried to do was take the shell off and throw the whole thing, but they couldn't. So they tore it up and started throwing parts out on the road. And this was going on for 70 miles.
1: Right.
6: So that is initially what happened here. And
1: there is, Diane, a syndrome that occurs in a high-speed chase, particularly one as violent and dangerous as the one, this one. Mm-hmm. And that is that it's like it's almost like shooting at a cop. I mean, they, in effect... were risking those lives, and there was a million terrible things that happened, and a million reasons for the cops to be highly ticked off at the driver and the other person in that vehicle. There were lots of good reasons, but not in the end, Diane, good enough to justify a beating when you had submission otherwise.
6: Mm-hmm. Another thing is, the woman that was in the truck, they think now was involved with the smuggling.
1: Uh-huh.
6: And, they showed a picture on tonight on Channel 2, or I should say last night, that showed her right after she was arrested and standing there with the other people, and she was in perfect shape. Mm-hmm. I mean, she was probably bruised, but she looked like there was nothing wrong with her. And then today when she was interviewed, she was crying and stooped over and supposed to have all kind of problems.
1: Yeah, I know. That was probably after she got to talk to her lawyer.
6: That's right. And now the Mexican government is demanding that this is going to be heard by an international court.
1: Well, they can demand whatever they want.
6: Well, things are pretty rough out here. I think
1: I know.
6: Just one little thing might set it off.
1: I know.
6: With 3 million of them here now, the people are kind of getting outraged at the whole thing.
1: Well, look, whether, yes, okay, Diane, I'm sure that's true. And with some reason, Diane, because having said all of the things you said, and you're right, and I even understand it, intellectually, I understand how unbelievably angry those policemen were. But whether it's Rodney King, or a white guy, or brown guys, or any colored guys, there really is not justification to beat people up, period. Now, a baton may be used to achieve submission. It cannot be used to dispense street justice. It's just as simple as that. So you can say a million different things in defense of what the police did and in understanding how their adrenaline was pumping, why they were ticked off, their own lives had been at risk. None of it, though, justifies dispensing justice on the spot. And, look, I've seen that thing a million times, and that's basically what it boiled down to was a sort of a dispensing of justice right there on the spot, and I'm not in favor of that. And none of what you said really justifies that. So hopefully the authorities, and it looks as though they are, will treat this quickly and fairly and justly. And if they do, then there should not be trouble. The trouble comes when there is no justice perceived. West of the Rockies, you're on the air.
7: Yeah, this is Steve in Portland.
1: Hi, Steve.
7: And I've become convinced tonight and won over by the people who think that our founding fathers, you know, founded this Christian nation. And I think everyone should be Christian.
1: Why?
7: And I think only landowners should vote. And women should not be given the vote. And
1: as frequently as possible, barefoot and pregnant, right?
7: That's right. Uh-huh. And we should all own slaves too, like the founding fathers did.
1: I think that you're consistent, Steve.
7: That's right. And I'd like to put a bid on the guy who believes that technology is the work of the devil.
1: Yes.
7: Because I know he won't mind sleeping on a dirt floor or working out in the field with just a hand tool.
1: Well, we know a couple things about him. He had a radio.
7: That's true. I know.
1: The devil.
7: I was going to call it and say that until Bryn Marie got in ahead of me there.
1: Then he called us. He called us with some level of telephone technology.
7: That's right.
1: And then he was distributed throughout the world by the internet. He's probably bashing his head against the blank stone wall right
7: That's
1: now.
7: That's right. If God would have wanted us to talk all over the world, he would have given us a cup and a string attached to our mouth.
1: Oh, one of the best calls of the night, Steve.
7: Okay.
1: Thank you. If God had wanted us to do all that, he'd have given us a string attached to our ears with a cup. That's right. East of the Rockies, you're on the air. Hello.
8: Hi, Art.
1: Hello.
8: With Cusco.
1: Where are you?
8: I'm in Wisconsin.
1: Wisconsin, okay.
8: With Cusco?
1: Yes.
8: Have you played any of their new albums as bumper music?
1: Oh, yes. How new are you talking about?
8: I've got a Pyramac 1 and 2, and the second cut on a Pyramac 2 is just wonderful.
1: Oh, yes. I know. I play it all the time.
8: Yeah, I know. But what are their new albums like?
1: Excellent. And they've got another in the... it's going to be a trilogy that's going to... deal with Native American music. I'm really looking forward to that. It'll be a Pyramac 3.
8: Oh, neat.
1: See, there's a secret for you. Where are you calling from?
8: Kenosha.
1: Kenosha, Wisconsin. All right.
8: The Lip.
1: The Lip. What a great set of call letters. I wonder if there's a clip. K-L-I-P.
8: I don't know. There might be.
1: There's a W-L-I-P, so there ought to be a clip somewhere.
8: All right. On your bumper music on your Friday night... Our Saturday?
1: Yes. My what?
8: Oh, of Joy.
1: The yes.
8: Is that a whole CD or is that one cut or?
1: It's called the O of Pleasure.
8: O of Pleasure, okay.
1: Yes,
8: and who does it?
1: And that's the Dreamland theme.
8: Yeah.
1: It's Ray Lynch.
8: Ray Lynch.
1: Uh-huh. Listen, you've got it. That's it. We're out of time. From Kenosha, Wisconsin, you know what to say.
8: Good night, everybody.
1: Come on, you know what to say.
8: This has been the Art Bell Show.
1: Good night, America.
8: Good night, America.
1: That's it.

0: We do more before 9 a.m. than most people do all day.
1: All that you can. Hey, First Sergeant. Good morning. You can do it in
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1: Good morning, everybody, wherever you may be. It's good to be here. Open Line Talk Radio. We've talked about the Ron Brown situation. We're continuing to talk about the beating in California, the illegal aliens. The situation in Montana, the standoff continues there without resolution. And there's just a whole lot going on. Here's an Associated Press story I just got from Roswell, New Mexico. A metal shard, which some speculate might be from a purported 1947 UFO crash near Roswell, appears to be a thin layer of copper plated with silver, according to the state geologists there. The object, about 2 inches wide, 3 inches long, is marked by fine lines and has holes in the middle that appear to be caused by catastrophic forces. But whether it was made by humans or aliens remains a question to some. McGee analyzed the metal Friday at the New Mexico Institute of Mining and Technology in Socorro. He declined to speculate on whether the object could be from outer space. The framed piece of metal was delivered to the UFO Museum in Roswell March 24th by a local citizen whose identity has not been made public. "We know it's either worthless or priceless, trash or treasure," said Max Little. Little said other tests are going to be done on the metal. "Now we want to find out if it's extraterrestrial." For nearly half a century, a mysterious crash has fueled speculation about aliens in the New Mexico desert, Cold War secrecy, and a government cover-up. So, there you have it. If you would like to see this piece of metal, as you probably know, I contacted the Daily Record in Roswell and paid to have a copy of that photograph made, a positive copy. They had only negatives they supplied to the wire services, and they did it for us and sent it to me. I scanned it, and I put it up on the web page. That's where it is. You can get it. So if you want to see what it looks like, be my guest. There's some very, very inside, interesting speculation now about the mix of the metals. When we mix copper and silver, and I'm not an expert in this field, there is a certain percentage that of each that is mixed, the terrestrial mixture. There's some speculation the mixture of these metals is different. They're looking into that. So anyway, if you want to get a copy of this, go on up to my webpage and take a look. It's www.artbell.com. That's where you'll find it. www.artbell.com. Or if you've got a web browser, just put in Art Bell. It'll lead you toward it. Also, of course, up there, Real Audio. 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It's free. 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WOAI, the big monster, 1200, San Antonio, puts Real Audio on the internet, this program. WPSL in Port St. Lucie, Florida, also puts Real Audio up there. And if you're listening to Real Audio, or you're hearing us internationally, in whatever way you're hearing us, we have an international line. Unfortunately, once again, my dial tone seems to be gone. You're welcome to give it a try. And so wherever you are in the world, if you can get through, it will be toll-free. 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But they are still, you know, working out the bugs, and I've got this feeling they work on those bugs at this time of night. So eventually it'll be straightened out, but give it a try. We'd love to have you give it a try. And the way you do it is simply call the AT&T USA direct access number, the USA direct access number, then 800-893-0903, 800-893-0903. And lo and behold, for some reason it rings. You're on the air. Hello.
2: This is AT&T. This is CBC telephone. Here, we're checking to see if you had dial tone. All right.
1: Yeah, so I've got obviously got it now.
2: Okie doke. Thank you.
1: You're welcome. So you got through somehow there. East of the Rockies, you're on the air. Hello.
3: Hey, Art, how you doing?
1: Fine.
3: I was calling up about the Freeman we have going on here.
1: Yes.
3: I see nothing but problems with this standoff we're having.
1: Where are you, actually?
3: I'm in Houston.
1: Houston?
3: Yes.
1: Okay.
3: All I see is nothing but problems coming out of this, because all we're doing is giving them more time to organize, and we're not getting anywhere with them. They've already got a bomb expert up in there, and they have said that we're going to see a...
1: They've said they have a 50 caliber machine gun,
3: mm-hmm.
1: Shades of Waco.
3: Yeah.
1: And some sort of bomb expert who from time to time would dynamite, the neighbors would hear it.
3: Mm-hmm. And they've already said there's going to be an explosion like we've never heard. I just don't understand why we don't tear gas the hell out of the place and go in.
1: Well,
3: I mean, if they want to burn themselves down like Waco, I have no problem
1: look,
3: with it.
1: Well, I do. I don't want to see that kind of an end, if possible. In other words, there has not yet been anybody in this situation killed. All right?
3: I see what you're saying, but, I mean, all we're doing is letting them organize.
1: There is no reason as of yet to use deadly force.
3: Well, tear gas isn't deadly.
1: No, tear gas...
3: It'll draw them all out.
1: Well, it might, and it might come to that. I don't know. I just hope there is some peaceful resolution to it. I really do. Nobody should have any interest in seeing this end violently. I certainly don't.
3: Oh, I just think we got to do something about it before it gets too late.
1: Mm-hmm. All right, sir. Thank you very much. There is a vote for going ahead and doing something. Mine would not be for that. My vote would be... To wait. My vote was to wait at Waco, and we didn't. Here, there is more, not less, of a reason to wait. In Waco, there had been federal agents killed, and Davidians killed. There were dead bodies. It was different. This is not Waco. There is no reason at this point to use deadly force. Now, if somebody in the compound/farmhouse, if they're calling it a compound, it's, I suppose, in the sense that it's barricaded now and they've got stockpiles, it's a compound in that sense. But if they were to begin shooting, then it would, you know, quickly become something else. Right now, there's no reason to turn a non-deadly situation into a deadly one. So I hope they don't.
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0: Dear Art, I have several points to discuss. The police in Riverside, obviously, in my opinion, police brutality. Police have no business doing this to anyone. However, the illegal aliens put themselves in a bad situation by breaking the law. Latin Americans are trying to make this a race anti-immigrant issue. That's what I say. This is the equivalent of vultures picking over a dead corpse. These groups don't care about these individuals. They're only looking for an excuse to raise their lame banners and fly them. Well, I absolutely agree with you. And they can try to turn it into anything they want to. But it was a serious breach of the law, probably involving several felonies. It's not a race issue. It's a law issue. First time caller line, you're on the air. Hi.
1: Well, hi, Art.
0: Hi.
1: I'm calling from Elko.
0: Elko, Nevada. Yes, sir.
1: You betcha. And I envy you working a graveyard shift at home.
0: Yes.
1: And all the news aside, I got to tell you something kind of humorous. My 19th wedding anniversary was back on the 27th. And I work 12-hour shifts at one of the mines here.
0: Right.
1: And I knew I couldn't be home for the anniversary, so I ordered the flowers.
0: Oh, yes.
1: And had them delivered here in the afternoon. My wife took delivery of them. And we've never received a order from FedEx before.
0: Oh.
1: And I'm a ham operator, see?
0: Oh, yes.
1: And I got all kinds of equipment and stuff, and I'm always wanting something. Well, when the box came, it says FedEx tube on the side. And when my wife saw that, she goes, what did he order for himself?
0: She thought it was a giant tube.
1: Yeah, some for my radios.
0: I understand.
1: And when she opened it and saw the flowers, she was just flabbergasted, and so was I. When I got home, it was just the most wonderful display, and she was so grateful, and the anniversary was quite a deal.
0: Well, I'm glad. It is a good deal. It's everything we say it is.
1: Oh, it sure is, and sure made people happy around here, and I thought the ham, you know, and the tube side of it was kind of interesting.
0: Yeah, it is. Even after all that, you should have said, look, they are from my radio. Quit messing with those.
1: Well, I was grateful because for my birthday in January, she bought a DSP tunable filter for my radio.
0: Oh, my.
1: So, you know, that was kind of nice.
0: There's a wife who knows the route to your heart.
1: Oh, sure. We've been going at it for quite a few years now, and so we know how to get along and appease each other's needs.
0: Well, there you are. Thank you, my friend. I'm glad you enjoyed them.
1: Okay, thank you. Bye-bye.
0: Take care. It is a good deal. It really, really is a good deal. Art, up here in Montana, we love the bad publicity. This is from Bozeman. We need all the help we can get to stop the river runs through it yuppie crowd from migrating here. Landon in Bozeman. Well, yeah, there is that. I love that movie. Remember that movie, The River Runs Through It? Made me want to go to Montana. And I guess it made a lot of other people want to go to Montana, too. Stuck in all the big cities, looking at all that big old big sky country. Beautiful, beautiful country. And so I guess a number of people, based on that movie, went to Montana. This fellow likes a bad publicity. This is just about more publicity than Montana's had since it joined the Union, near as I can calculate. The Unabomber, they think they may have the Unabomber. I, for one, am rather glad. I hope they do. I was always a little concerned. Being on the cutting

0: technology is from the devil. And it was only later that we had some calls, and people reminded me that for him to say that, he had to have a telephone and a radio, and was using satellite technology and all kinds of things to even say that on the radio. It is definitely a two-edged sword. I read the Unabomber's manifesto, and he had some good points. He punctuated them in a perfectly awful way, of course, but he had some good points, and I have been thoughtful on the subject of technology while embracing it, because it allows me to share things with all of you. You know, the web pages and the internet and all the rest of it, it's an incredible resource. And there was a day when somebody on the radio like myself could only hope to build the best word pictures that he could for all of you with regard to whatever subject we talk about. Now, I have the ability to, through a digital photo processing, to send you pictures and to show you and let you digest and think for yourself and see what we're talking about. And so it's a great tool, but it's also of some concern. First time caller line, you're on the air. Hello.
1: Yes, good evening, Art.
0: Good evening to you, sir.
1: I'm not only a first time caller, but a first time listener. I wanted to make a couple comments. You mentioned the Prime Directive, Star Trek, a little while ago.
0: The Prime Directive, yes.
1: And during college, I had a professor who believed that that was really a message directed at our actions in Vietnam, and that was how that grew.
0: Well, then it ought to be directed at our actions in Bosnia.
1: Well, I would not disagree with that at all. I think that we need to take care of our own affairs. That would lead me on to the next thing, which would be...
0: Would you think the Prime Directive would apply to those areas that were covered by the Monroe Doctrine? In other words, our own hemisphere.
1: Well, it's interesting that you mentioned that. I heard a report on Pacifica this morning about a nun who's protesting outside the White House. Have you heard about that?
0: No, what is she protesting?
1: She was in Guatemala, and she was raped and tortured, or claims to have been raped and tortured by the Guatemalan military.
0: Yes.
1: But further claims that there was a U.S. citizen present during her torture who was giving orders to her captives. Certainly isn't the first time I've heard of involvement of U.S. military in Guatemalan death.
0: Yeah, there is another lady making a similar protest regarding the death of her husband.
1: Right. I've seen and read about that as well. Regarding the Monroe Doctrine or the Prime Directive, certainly we tend to get into these messy situations that we just don't have any business in. Certainly not as far as death squads are concerned, or Bosnia. I don't see what our goal is there. What direction we're heading.
0: Well, I don't either. Sorry about the death of Ron Brown. They were going to try to do some rebuilding and get some money injected into the area.
1: Right.
0: So that's tragic. But we are due to leave, and they say we will be out on time. And it is my firm opinion when we leave Bosnia, the fighting is going to resume.
1: Mm-hmm. One other foreign policy comment, regarding the beating of the aliens. It strikes me that we have due process here, and the fact that we apply it to individuals who are not necessarily U.S. citizens says something about us as a nation. I mean, we seem to be somewhat schizophrenic in that we're a nation of immigrants or descendants of immigrants, and really the American dream is, bettering our lives. The situation, we obviously need to do something. But, I think that due process is important, and I agree with your statements regarding that.
0: I'm glad. Thank you very much for the call. A lot of people don't. They're virtually faxing me and saying, boy, did they get what they deserved. Boy, is that going to send a cool message down to Mexico. Come to America, you'll be beaten. Yeah, we definitely need a message, but I don't think that is the one that we wish sent. Now, somebody sent me an interesting fax, and I'm willing to acknowledge their

0: absolutely right. Dear Art, here's an experiment. Let's load up an old pickup truck with about 21 white guys. Then, let's crash through the Mexican border, race around at 100 miles an hour, refusing to stop for the policia, and see what happens. Bet you'd have a hard time coming up with volunteers. And if that's not fun enough, let's try it in Israel. Yeah, but I guess the whole point is, this is not Mexico, it's not even Israel, it's America. Back we go, west of the Rockies, you're on the air. Hi.
1: Hello, Art.
0: Hi.
1: I burnt my toast this morning. The quickening is upon us.
0: You burnt your toast?
1: Yeah, and the quickening—surely that's a sign that the quickening is upon us. I mean, didn't it?
0: No, that's a sign the quickening is upon you.
1: Wasn't there like signs there would be famines? I mean, I burnt my toast. I couldn't eat breakfast.
0: Uh huh. Well, that's a personal quickening, sir, and it probably means you're going to have a lousy day.
1: Probably, but I just wanted to let your listeners know the quickening is upon us. I burnt my toast.
0: I got that.
1: But
0: bye. First time caller line. You're on the air. Good morning. I think we missed them. A wild card line, you're on the air. Hello.
2: Charlie, liberal in California. First of all, the guy who made the point that someone breaking the laws the way these individuals did would be punished a lot worse than in Mexico, well, he's absolutely right in that point. There's no question about that.
0: Yeah.
2: But I think that's what makes this country great. Is the fact that people are treated better in this country. The fact that we do look at justice in this country.
0: You know, it really rankles me. I think lately you've been calling me up and agreeing with me just to rankle me, haven't you?
2: No, I think there's a... I think that you and I tend to disagree more on the... Not really on the social end of it.
0: All right, look, hold on, Charlie. We got a break. We'll be right back to you.
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2: A Houston area knockout game suspect ordered held with no bond. I'm Shelley Fox. It's 9:30 on News Radio, 7:40 KTRH. 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
3: And we're looking pretty good on the freeway main lanes right now on I-45, the North Freeway, about 25 minutes between downtown and Woodlands Parkway. 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I'm David Barry in the KTRH GulfCoastWindows.com 24-hour traffic, 24-hour traffic, 24-hour.
4: Storm systems in the western Gulf of Mexico moving northeast away from Texas. They're close enough by to give us some cloud cover, but they're far enough away so that most of the rains are well to the east of Texas for the next several days to finish out 2013. Low overnight of 42, high Sunday 67. I'm Scott Laurie Moore from the Weather Channel.
2: 46 degrees at the KTRH Modi Home Theater 24-hour weather center. 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A 27-year-old Katy Mann accused of brutally beating an elderly man because he was black has been denied bond. Conrad Barrett was arrested Thursday on federal hate crime charges after allegedly targeting the 79-year-old man in November. Prosecutors say Barrett videotaped the assault after searching for a week looking for just the right African-American to target and the so-called knockout game. O'Neill Williams is an attorney for that victim and says the elderly man is still afraid to go outside.
5: My client will be happy that he's going to remain in custody because he remains afraid. As you heard from the letter that we read in court, he's afraid for his safety. He's afraid to leave his house.
2: The so-called knockout game involves someone unexpectedly punching a victim, then leaving them unconscious. Penn State head coach Bill O'Brien has emerged as the overwhelming favorite to become the next coach of the Texans. According to lead sources, the two sides are working to get a deal in place within the next week. The Texans have already interviewed former Bears coach Lovie Smith. News on demand at KTRH.com or next update at 10 o'clock. I'm Shelley Fox on Houston's News Weather and Traffic Station, News Radio 740 KTRH.
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9: This one caught my eye about our rival cities to the north. Dallas and Fort Worth going to link themselves with bike trails. Published reports say the North Central Texas Council of Governments plans to use 30 miles of existing bike trails in both of those cities, plus Irving, Grand Prairie, and Arlington, and complete it with 34 new additional miles. And here it comes. The cities can start applying for federal grants beginning in February. But that's not really what captured my eye. Rather, it was a council comment that the connected trail could take up to 10 years to complete. The Transcontinental Railroad of 1,776 miles took 6 years to build while a war was underway between the states.
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9: I'm Shara Fryer. 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
1: Once again, I am here. Hi, everybody. Talking about many things under a full moon. Always a joy. If you'd like to join in, the only number not given there is our new international number. Sporadically working. 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That's 800-893-0903. 800-893-0903. All right, Charles, you're back on.
2: Yeah, I'm just saying, don't panic your little head just because we've agreed a couple of weeks. Just keep in mind, I think you're an extreme conservative when it comes to economic issues. I consider you to be on social issues to be a moderate conservative, and sometimes moderates and liberals tend to intertwine every once in a while. It doesn't happen a lot, but every once in a while. But you're still an extremist right-winger.
1: Thank you.
2: But our principles and our laws are superior, and they should not ever be compromised. Because the thing is, once you start compromising our laws, it's like unraveling a thread. And once you start unraveling that thread, who knows where it's going to stop? And unfortunately, I think a lot of people look at these guys, yeah, they were Mexicans, yeah, they were breaking the law. Yep. But you have to look at it this way, too. These guys in Montana, they're pointing guns at peace officers. They're disrespecting the law. And if you say that if these people should be beaten because they're disrespecting the law, then we should go in there and do what we got to do to these Montana guys because they're doing the same thing. Because, you know, you have to even things out. To me, that's absolutely right. If you're going to say the other one's right. If they're both wrong, then they're both wrong. But let's not start unraveling our laws and saying, well, maybe we should be more like those guys in Mexico.
1: Look, Charles, I wouldn't be any more in favor of the FBI or anybody else who would catch one of the suspects in Montana and beat the hell out of them.
2: Exactly. And I think we should maintain that thing. Let me say lastly that, a lot of people, and I got some bad news for you, some really bad news for some for a lot of your listeners, and that is that there is nothing that we can do to stop this immigration problem. As long as there's a better life on this side of the border, unless we go to what Pat Buchanan says, and that's building large walls, putting arming them and letting them shoot people coming over. Unless we go to that extreme, which we won't do because it's unconstitutional, we're always going to have this problem.
1: And it's not unconstitutional to put a wall there.
2: It is. Well, I don't know if a wall would actually stop it, but I don't see a wall. Mexican Americans are just too powerful politically. It's not going to happen. There's never going to be a wall there. This problem is never going to go away, and it's only going to get worse. We're beefing up the Border Patrol. That's not going to help.
1: Well, that's where you are shown to be an extreme liberal.
2: Well, I'm not saying I'm in favor of it. I'm telling you what I believe is going to happen. What's going to happen is there's a huge dam. We have our finger in the dike, and it's cracking, and there is nothing, and there's not a damn thing that we can do about it. And economically speaking, you look at the fact that Japan's buying up land all over the United States. The world is getting smaller. Barriers are breaking down. There's a lot of bad, there's a lot of bad side to that. There's no question about that. But that is what's happening, and there's nothing that we can do about it.
1: Oh, yes, there is. Thank you for the call. But we have our finger in the dike. Well, our finger right now looks about like my thumb, my hand, after being ravaged by being turned backwards and a feral cat. My hand probably looks like the metaphorical thumb in the dike, and we can build a wall. We have every right constitutionally to build a wall and to control access to who comes and who goes, and by the way, what they bring with them. And it's my understanding you work for the Customs Department. I would think you'd be in favor of that. I wonder what you do at work, working for Customs, Charles. When you open a bag and you see several sacks of cocaine, do you just say, well, there's nothing we can do, zip it back up, hand it to them, let them go on? Is that what you do? There's nothing we can do? It's a pretty defeatist attitude for somebody in customs.
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0: Oh, we take you back to the past on Art Bell Somewhere in Time.

0: east of the Rockies. You're on the air. Hello.
1: Hey, how you doing, Art? This is Mr. Nomad calling from Houston.
0: Yes, sir.
1: Yeah, it's the guy at your book signing wearing the chef's hat. I don't know if you remember that.
0: I do. And all the way from Houston, too.
1: Yeah, well, I put quite a few miles on my car over the past few months.
0: Yeah, I'm sure you did.
1: A couple quick points for you, then a quickening note.
0: All right.
1: One on the guy that called about the Freeman saying we should go in and gas him. I think it's pretty naive to think that they don't have a bunch of gas masks already anyway.
0: That's a good bet.
1: Yeah, I think, I mean, as prepared as these guys claim they are, and I'm sure they are, I'm sure they've probably got some masks.
0: Look, I don't want to see a war start on either side. There has been no fatality yet, and everybody needs to keep that in mind.
1: Yeah, well, I definitely think they're handling this different than they would have, you know, because of what happened at Waco.
0: They are, and short of one fatigue-clad loony up in Michigan, the rest of the militias are staying away and urging everybody else to stay away. And even the militias are saying this is not Waco, this is not Ruby Ridge, it's not the same, and let's not go in.
1: Yeah, I'm glad they're taking that stance and kind of figure that out.
0: Well, I hope that we helped out a little bit by talking to Montana for several days.
1: Yeah, it just certainly enlightened me and most of your listeners, except a few anyway. And final thing, quickening note for you.
0: Yes, sir.
1: Sign of the quickening approaching is that both me and you are finding ourselves agreeing with Charlie a couple times. That's pretty scary.
0: That is the quickening, indeed. Thank you very much for the call. Yeah, it gives me the heebie-jeebies. It's been several days in a row now. Charlie's called and I've agreed with him. Huh. That's the quickening, all right. Art, why doesn't the United States emulate the border policy of Mexico implemented at their southern border? Shoot to kill. The number of persons attempting to cross that border has drastically decreased. Yes, I know. But we don't do that. We are not Mexico. We are not a banana republic. We are America. And we don't shoot to kill unless deadly force is threatened to be used against us. And I don't really want to change that. And we don't have to change that to stop the flow of illegal immigration. Don't listen to what Charlie said. We can build a wall. That's one thing Buchanan had absolutely right. We have every right to do that. And Charlie knows damn well we've had the means to monitor electronically every little rat scurrying around, and I'm not referring to illegal aliens now, but rats, something the size of a rat, can be electronically detected. Believe me. Trust me. We've got the electronic means to control our border now. All we need is the will to do it. West of the Rockies, you're on the air.
2: Hello?
0: Hello. Turn your radio off, please.
2: Oh, yes, certainly. Believe me. Trust
0: me. That's good.
2: I didn't know I was going to be on so quick.
0: Nobody ever does.
2: I
0: don't screen calls.
2: I'm not going to be nervous. I forget things when I'm nervous.
0: Okay. Have you forgotten?
2: I hope I haven't.
0: Well, you had a reason when you called.
2: Huh?
0: You had a reason
2: yes,
0: when you
2: I
0: called.
2: Yes, I did. I wanted to talk about the invasion of a 26-unit apartment building consisting of mostly illegal aliens.
0: The invasion of it.
2: What's that other word?
0: I don't know.
2: When the police come in and barge in.
0: Raid?
2: Raid.
0: So the police invaded an apartment building.
2: No, raided an apartment building with the Medi-Cal people.
0: Yes, and what did they find?
2: And they saved the taxpayers $1 million. Of the 300 adults, 200 were Cambodian and Hispanics, and they were working and getting welfare. They had illegal documents, and they had open warrants, and and the place was a squalor, so they took 12 of the children away temporarily.
0: Yeah, look, there's no question about it. California is on the edge of financial disaster. financial disaster as a result of the flood of illegal aliens. And it is not confined to California. It's all the border states. It's about, what, a 2,000-mile border? I'm telling you, why is this so hard for people to understand or grasp? If you want to approach this situation, then approach it in the manner that I have been suggesting, and that is secure the border. Which part of that do people not understand? Secure the border. You want to urge a congressperson or a senator to do something? Urge them to do their job. It is a federalized area. The border is a federal area. If you commit a crime in that border area, caught with something, you have committed a federal crime. It has nothing to do with the adjacent states, like of California. That, let me repeat again, is a federal area. And we have every right to demand the federal government take action and do its job. And if it did, then police officers in Riverside County or in El Paso or anywhere else wouldn't have to be chasing pickup trucks loaded with illegal aliens willing to do about any damn thing at all to stay in this country. That's the root of the problem, and it's the place where the problem can be cured, and everybody seems to be ignoring that in the rush of the controversy over what happened. West of the Rockies, you're on the air.
3: All right.
0: Missed that, I guess. East of the Rockies, you're on the air.
3: Good morning, Mr. Bell. This is a socialist from Kansas City.
0: I can barely hear you.
3: This is a socialist from Kansas City.
0: I got that, yes.
3: I thought I'd never disagree with Charlie on anything.
0: Oh, you disagree with him?
3: Yeah, we can stop that immigration.
0: And
3: we don't need to build a fence. That's silly.
0: Oh, and how would you do it?
3: Well, the nanny or the yuppies that hire their cheap nannies, the ranchers that hire the illegal aliens, the small business manufacturer that hires illegal aliens, let's put them in jail. Try them and put them in jail. It would soon dry up. The jobs dry up. The people won't come.
0: Well, we need certain jobs filled by illegal aliens, and the economy must have it. And in fact,
3: why is that?
0: In fact, those are a lot of the jobs that Americans will not repeat, will not take.
3: Because they pay 50 cents an hour.
0: No.
3: Let's arrest these people, put them in jail if they aren't going to pay minimum wage. In fact, we ought to give our people health care. Everybody ought to have health care if they're willing to work for a living.
0: Well,
3: you know, as long as you, and these people are all getting rich out there, these small businessmen and these ranchers, they're all getting rich, they're using this illegal, let's put them in jail, it'd dry up the immigration problem.
0: Think so,
3: but
0: eh?
3: They don't want to. See, people are making money off these illegal aliens coming in here.
0: Well,
3: you know,
0: nothing,
3: the taxpayer might be there, taking it.
0: You know, there's nothing wrong with that. I mean, a lot of our crops, no doubt, a lot of what you eat, and go and pay reasonable prices for, those crops are picked by illegal aliens, a job Americans wouldn't do, and I bet you munch down on a bunch of that stuff yourself.
3: You're saying I don't pay enough for food?
0: I have no idea what you pay for food, but whatever it is you're paying, I'm saying you're paying for food that has been picked in most cases by illegal aliens. How about that?
3: Right. Let's put this landowner, this fruit grower, this vegetable grower that's using this and it's building a big ranch house, I might add, and gobbling, he's making plenty of money. Let's put him in jail. This would dry up. You know it would. Another thing, you got me going last week. You're calling yourself an environmentalist. You know, environmental protection is common sense. You know it is, and it makes sense. We've got to do something to save this earth. And here you come along calling yourself an environmentalist. You know, that is just disgusting.
0: It is.
3: It is.
0: Because I care about the environment. That's disgusting, huh?
3: The Republicans have a contract on America that you support, and they call for dismantling these environmental laws. See, you say, well, I'm an environment.
0: No, they call for a reasonable approach to environmental laws. Thank you very much for the call, and see you later. On my international line, you're on the air. Hello.
4: Hello.
0: Hello. Where are you?
4: I'm from the Philippines.
0: From the Philippines. Where in the Philippines? Yes. Okay, where in the Philippines are you?
4: In Manila.
0: In Manila.
4: You're at Bell?
0: Yes.
4: At Bell. At Bell, because my brother-in-law named Ben Smith listened to the radio in Arizona. You know, have you talked before?
0: I'm not. Well, I don't know. I don't know. Maybe we have talked with him before, yes.
4: Yes, have you talked to him before? The name is Ben Smith of Arizona.
0: Yes.
4: So that's why he wants me to talk. He wants me to talk to you over the phone.
0: Well, now you are now talking to me.
4: Yes, because I know your telephone number. So what is the CB radio?
0: You are on the radio now all over America.
4: Ah, I see.
0: Mm.
4: So
0: what would tell me something? What would you like to say to the American people?
4: Normally American people is I love him very much. It's because it is a very disciplinarian. So if you have an appointment to anywhere to anybody. He wants to see you on due time, not on a late time. That's mayor. That's I love here. That I love American people.
0: You do like American people?
4: Yes, I do like American people. Not just like here in the Philippines. So,
0: well, now let me ask you about something. There are many military bases there in the Philippines that are now that are now gone because the Filipino people no longer wanted them. They wanted them gone. How do you feel about that?
4: Wait, no. Hello, Art Bell.
0: Yes.
4: Art Bell?
0: Yes.
4: Wait for a moment, because for a moment, huh? Okay.
0: Okay, I think we're holding for something here. I can't figure out what.
4: Hello, Art Bell.
0: Yes.
4: What is your question?
0: My question is about the American military bases that are now gone because the Filipino people did not want them anymore.
4: I have nothing to do that because some Filipino want to have a freedom to, So I have no comment about that. So because that's the government rules. Hello.
0: Yes. Hello. We're still here.
4: Yes, that's the government rule. So we can follow the government because I'm under the government of the Filipino. So that's why.
0: All right. Well, listen, my friend. Thank you very much for your call all the way from the Philippines.
4: And some question.
0: Yes.
4: How do you do? What do you want to the Filipino people?
0: What do I want?
4: Yes.
0: No, I do not understand your question. I'm sorry.
4: What is your comment to the Filipino people? I think so.
0: Well, what is my comment for the Filipino people?
4: Yes.
0: I would like to come again and visit. I spent a lot of time at Clark Air Base there in the Philippines, and my wife is half Filipino.
4: Your wife is half Filipino.
0: Yes.
4: Where is he from?
0: I'm not exactly sure what city. I know that her family speaks Ilikalani. Is that correct?
4: When are you planning to visit again here in the Philippines?
0: When will I be there again? I can't say for sure. Listen, I must go because we've got news coming up, but thank you very, very much for the call. And and have a good morning from America. I think that's right. Iliklani, is that correct? My wife's always talking to me about that, and I can never remember the name Iliklani. I think that's right. Or is that Hawaiian? I don't know. East of the Rockies, you're on the air. Hello.
5: Oh, Mr. Bell.
0: Yes.
5: How you doing over there?
0: I'm doing okay.
5: Say, man, yeah, hey. Man, there's just so much I want to talk about, but I'm going to limit myself here.
0: You have to, because we've got news coming up, so.
5: Oh, well, man. You can hold on through the break there?
0: Well, I'll tell you what. You hold on. We'll be back.
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20: 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I'm Shelley Fox. It's 10 o'clock on News Radio 740 KTRH. With traffic and weather together, how's it going out there, Christina Cruz?
21: A stall has cleared out of the way on the Gulf Freeway outbound at the South Sam Houston Tollway, and you're looking good. It's 20 minutes from downtown out to NASA Parkway on the Gulf Freyway. 25-minute drive on the Katy Freeway from downtown out to the Grand Parkway, and there's a stall now, I-10, the Baytown East Freeway. This is inbound at Mercury. Traffic not backed up at all, though. And if you're traveling outbound on I-10 out to the San Jacinto River, it's a 20-minute ride. With traffic from iHeartRadio and 24/7 News Houston, I'm Christina Cruz.
22: Have a couple of areas of low pressure we're watching out in the Gulf of Mexico, bringing heavy rains to the southeastern U.S., but all that stays well east of us. A few passing clouds overnight, low of 42, and partly cloudy day Sunday with a high of 67. I'm meteorologist Scott Laurie, more at the Weather Channel.
20: It's 49 on the island, cloudy, and 51 degrees at the KTRH Modi Home Theater 24-hour weather center. KTRH News Time, 10:01, on to our top story. Texas Equisearch is looking for 26-year-old Melissa Renee Souders. She's been missing since Thursday. They're looking for a white 1995 Honda Accord with a black driver's side front door with Texas license plate CL3H494. Melissa was last seen at a McDonald's on 1960 near I-45 around 11 a.m. Thursday. Lead searcher with Texas Equisearch, Frank Black, describes today's efforts.
1: detectives with the Harris County Sheriff's Department asked us to change our search patterns and come over into an area near on I-45 near 1960 and begin a search over there. It's a pretty heavily wooded area with a fairly deep creek in it with a lot of holes, and we searched it with sonar boat, ATVs, and foot searchers.
20: Black says tomorrow's search efforts will be just as intensive as today's.
1: Tomorrow morning at 9 o'clock, we'll be starting up again. And likely what we'll be doing is, we got to meet early in the morning, but we're likely going to start spreading out in all different directions that we need to look and start eliminating places that we know she's not.
20: Anyone with information about her disappearance or location of her vehicle is asked to contact Crime Stoppers at 713-222-TIPS. That's 8477. A 27-year-old Katie Mann accused of brutally beating an elderly man because he was black has been denied bond. Conrad Barrett was arrested Thursday on federal hate crime charges after allegedly targeting the 79-year-old man in November. Prosecutors say Barrett videotaped the assault after searching for a week, looking for just the right African-American to target in the so-called knockout game. O'Neill Williams is an attorney for that victim and says the elderly man is still afraid to go outside.
2: My client will be happy that he's going to remain in custody because he remains afraid. And as you heard from the letter that we read in court, he's afraid for his safety. He's afraid to leave his house.
20: George Parnum is Barrett's attorney and says Barrett is mentally ill and was off his meds at the time of the attack, but that's no excuse.
16: It's certainly not an excuse for what occurred, and we make no excuses for what occurred.
20: The so-called knockout game involves someone unexpectedly punching a victim, then leaving them unconscious. Changing course, Pasadena ISD is turned upside down after 36-year-old Memorial High School teacher Paul Tate was caught having an improper relationship with a 16-year-old girl. The pair were spotted at a restaurant last week, and court records say the two had been seeing each other since October. The assistant principal spotted them at a McDonald's and warned Tate to stay away from her. Police later found text messages on both of their phones saying they were in love with each other and that they had had sex.
23: They get talked to about that by the principal, and, you know, they're trusted, and you kind of lose that trust whenever, you know, they go that far.
20: That from our TV partner Local 2. Tate has been placed on administrative leave and has been charged with indecency with a child and improper relationship with a student. Harris County constables and local prosecutors remind you that no refusal is in effect through the New Year holiday to put a stop to drunk drivers.
24: By having a prosecutor and a nurse and judges on call to sign blood warrants if someone chooses to refuse to provide that sample.
20: Mad says Harris County has one of the highest drunk driving death rates in the entire country. News on demand at KTRH.com. Our next update at 10:30. Breaking information as it happens. More now of Coast to Coast. I'm Shelley Fox on Houston's News, Weather, and Traffic Station. 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
1: Hi, everybody. 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

0: thank you for holding. You're back on the air. Hello?
1: Mr. Art.
0: Yes.
1: Hey, how's it going?
0: We covered that already. Just fine. Go ahead, sir.
1: Good deal. Hey, first things first, you know, like I mentioned to you, I got lots to talk about and lots I want to say, but I'm going to limit myself pretty much, I guess, with the alien thing. But first thing I want to ask you, that's an awesome guitar lick that just came on right now. Can you tell me who is that?
0: Classical Gas by Mason Williams.
1: Classical Gas.
0: By Mason Williams. Yep.
1: Awesome. Yeah, I was almost thinking it was Fleetwood Mac or Jethro Tull, man.
0: No.
1: But anyway, this is Jay. I'm calling from El Paso, Texas.
0: All right.
1: Okay.
0: All right. Now, you did have something you wanted to talk about, right?
1: Exactly.
0: Go ahead.
1: The aliens. And it's not the ones that got the beatings in California. These are the extraterrestrial type.
0: Oh.
1: Okay.
0: Well, they're just as likely to be beaten. They show up.
1: Yeah, I'm pretty sure, you know. I'm pretty sure a lot of people have some mixed feelings about these aliens. You know, I'm pretty sure I would.
0: Guy who called me last night, I know he'd beat him.
1: Yeah, I'm pretty sure, you know, if some of these aliens were to come around and abduct me and try to stick needles in me or to do anything to harm me, I'm the kind of guy, I would put up a fight.
0: I had an abductee on Dreamland last weekend. And she was joyful about it, to put it mildly. And I said, well, that's probably because nothing bad happened. No needles, huh? And she said, no, I got a needle in the eye.
1: Beautiful.
0: Yeah, right. Nobody's coming at me with a needle. They're going to get a knuckle sandwich.
1: Exactly. I think I listened to a little piece of that show. Wasn't that that lady that she's at one with hubcaps and telephone poles and all kinds of different inanimate objects or something like that?
0: Huh?
1: She's the one with the universe.
0: Oh, yes, yes.
1: She's the one with wood and...
0: Oh, that's right, yes.
1: And metal and hubcaps and who knows what other objects, but...
0: Yeah.
1: Yeah, she was kind of weird. But anyway, it's kind of pretty much relating to that and the quickening, which I really believe in. And I want, you know, our audience out there to keep their minds open. You know, I don't know if this is going to shock them. They pretty much might think this already, but I really believe in this quickening. And I think, you know, when it's going to reach a climax, things are going to get really pretty bad, right, worldwide. And I seriously think that at that time, there's going to be massive, like right now we're being bombarded with UFO crop circles, you know, the shows, cartoons, animations, you know, newscasts, whatever. But I'm pretty sure it's going to get to a point when things worldwide get so bad, we're going to be pretty much like the... You had a caller, I guess a few callers back, he said we're kind of being prepped. I kind of believe that in a sense to where when it gets to a point when we're in the brink of destruction, we're going to be introduced to some aliens from another world.
0: That would be the eve of destruction, sir. Barry somebody or another, wasn't it? I thought that would be good bumper music. Good apocalyptic genre bumper music. Now, dear Art, if you had a dream about dying in an air crash and you remembered some details like the flight number, destination, so forth, then sometime later you were to take a flight and those details were the same, would you take the flight? Not only no, but hell no. Would it matter if you had the dream once or many times? No. No, it wouldn't. If I had a dream about an airplane crash, and in the dream I had dreamed the flight number, and I was going to the airport for whatever reason, and there was that flight number, would I get on the airplane? Are you out of your mind? Of course not. Would I cast off the dream as just a coincidence? No. Entirely too much coincidence for me. They interviewed one of the CEOs yesterday who was due to get on the airplane with Ron Brown, only he didn't. At the last minute, he canceled. And his comments were, I think, as most people would comment at that in that situation. He said, you know, for some reason, God has decided to spare me. And I need to reflect on what that reason is and act accordingly. That was a message for me. And he said, I need to decipher that message and figure out what it means. And I guess I would feel the same way. But again, with respect to your question, if I had a dream about a certain flight number, saw it going down, would I get on? Not only no, but hell no. There's always another flight, folks. East of the Rockies, you're on the air. Hi.
2: Yeah, how you doing, Art?
0: Okay.
2: I want to commend you. You got to have a good sense of humor for the show you're doing and some of the characters you get on there. Listen, I've heard a lot of comments made about the alien beatings here the other day.
0: Yes.
2: And I'm a former police officer from Texas.
0: Yes, sir.
2: And I live in Tennessee now. Now, people have said that the officers are trained to do better and to know better, and you made the comment that officers are human.
0: Yes.
2: And which is all, you know, all true and well as far as the training goes, but two of the biggest fears a police officer has to face anytime that he's working is a traffic stop or a domestic dispute.
0: That's right.
2: And those are two times that you don't know what to expect. And adrenaline does get going, and sometimes, you get a little...
0: carried away?
2: Imagination carried away, you know, as far as what to expect. Now, I don't agree totally with what the officers did. However, that can be expected from quite a few police officers who, with the job that they got, is very stressful and very thankless on top of that.
0: I know.
2: And a comment I'd like to make about this border deal, you know, it can be stopped by putting up a wall. There's no doubt about that.
0: I know, there is. I got a fax while we're on the subject. Before you leave that, somebody faxed me here. Let me get to it. Yeah, here it is. Quoting you, secure our borders, federal efforts should be used, and why not? Then, when confronted with a remedy of drying up jobs for illegals by jail or fines on employers, you stupidly and hypocritically explain how illegal immigration labor is needed in our economy. No, it is not hypocritical. And yes, we can have both a wall and people who come and do those kinds of jobs. There is not a hypocrisy here. We can let those people in. It's just that we have every right to know who they are, where they're going, where they're going to be working, and what they're going to be doing. I'm not saying don't let them in. I'm just saying know who's coming and going.
2: No, that's for sure. Because if if it's not controlled, you don't know what you're going to get. And as I said, being a peace officer in the state of Texas, there are quite a few crimes that are committed by illegal aliens that come in. That's not saying that all illegal aliens are bad. I know that the people down there in Mexico are pretty well suppressed as far as economically speaking, as being able to make a living to support their families. The biggest majority of them that come up here, when they do come up, they pool their money together and send it back home.
0: That's right.
2: You know, to give their families. I can understand that, you know, giving their families a better living. But I do think that it should be controlled to the extent that where we know where they're at and what's going on.
0: Precisely.
2: And that they're not being taken advantage of while they're here also.
0: Precisely. I appreciate your call, sir. That's right. I see no hypocrisy at all in this position. In other words, we can allow people in and should allow people in and do have labor in this country that is fulfilled by people from Mexico and elsewhere. There's nothing wrong with that. But we also have a right to know who's coming and who's going and why they're here and where they are when they're here. There's nothing wrong with that, and there is no hypocrisy between those positions, at least not as far as I can see. And there are certainly laws on the books, though they may not be enforced, with regard to employers. Rather stiff laws, I might add, since the insane whatever it was. You remember when we took everybody and said, everybody who's here now is suddenly a citizen. Remember that? But everybody after this will not be able to be employed and so forth and so on. Well, that didn't work out too well, did it? East of the Rockies, you're on the air. Hi.
3: Good morning, Mr. Bell. It's a pleasure to finally get through and speak to you. This is Chris in Nashville.
0: Hi, Chris.
3: I just wanted to say it's a pleasure to listen to your show. I never would have found out anything about Mr. Hoagland's Enterprise mission if it hadn't been for your show. I have been to an internet cafe since I don't own a computer, and it's cost me a fortune just looking at your webpage. It is huge.
0: It is big now, isn't it?
3: Yeah. Matter of fact, I ran out of money and had to leave before I even got to the Zahn photographs.
0: What is a what is an internet cafe?
3: Well, it's a coffee shop that has several computers tied right into the internet.
0: Wow!
3: And you know, you can just, and they've got Netscape and a web browser, and you boom, right up on it, and you pay like $4 an hour.
0: That's,
3: and I sat there for about 6 hours one day,
0: my.
3: Just reading stuff in your web page alone.
0: I know there's a lot in there. It's I think one of the best web pages on the web. Period.
3: It is gorgeous. I really enjoyed it, and I really enjoy your show. And even though sometimes Dreamland gets a little bit strange, like this past Sunday night.
0: Hey, it's designed to do that.
3: I really appreciate being able to listen to you, and you're a voice of reason, as opposed to a lot of the talk shows we have here on WWTN here in Nashville, which I pick you up on.
0: Oh, I see.
3: Some of these guys are just, you know, shoot them all, take names later. Kind of thing. And,
0: well, there's all kinds of radio out there, isn't there? And that's what makes the world go round.
3: Well, I just want to say thank you and let you know that you are well appreciated here in Nashville.
0: Thank you, my friend. Take
3: care.
0: Have
3: a good day, sir.
0: WWTN, it's a monster, 100,000 watts in Nashville. Covers several states, as a matter of fact. Yeah, there's that.

0: Nighttime is different. Now, I've been doing this so long that I wouldn't know how to do anything else, and I doubt that it would play during the day. It might. I don't know. I don't have any urge to even find out. Kind of like it just the way it is. People have a little more time to think at night about subjects that are a little more esoteric. They can let go a little more, and, you know, they're not as distracted by what goes on during the day, the constant drumbeat of phone calls and fax machines going off and all the rest of it. On my international line, you are on the air. Hello.
1: Hi, this is Bob from Belize.
0: Oh, who is it from Belize?
1: Bob.
0: Well, hi, Bob. How are you, and what in the world are you doing in Belize?
1: I'm staying warm.
0: Well, tell everybody, where is Belize? Not everybody knows. That's all right.
1: Belize is...
0: Listen to me. Stop. We have a slight delay because of the great distance involved, so we just got to kind of work with that and say something and then pause. So, where is Belize?
1: Okay, Belize is south of the Yucatan and south of Mexico, and west and south of Belize is Guatemala. And Belize is about 50 miles wide and about 180 miles long, and they speak English down here.
0: Well, very good. How in the world did you come upon the ability to hear us and give us a call?
1: Well, I've been listening to your program for a while because I've been coming down here since 1990, and I've been listening to you on a Sony Walkman and laying back in a hammock.
0: You hear us on a Sony Walkman. I'll bet you probably hear us out of WOAI in San Antonio.
1: Yeah, 1200 out of San Antonio, and when they fade out, I can pick you up on 740, I believe, out of Houston.
0: Oh, that would be right, yes. Well, we're sure glad to have you. How is life in Belize, and other than staying warm, what do you do down there?
1: Well, I'm snowbirding, and life is nice and slow and relaxed and very peaceful, really. The bad winter up north has also been down here, so the tourist season hasn't been too good down here. But, hey, I don't mind it being on a tropical paradise island paying $8 a night rent.
0: $8 a night rent, so it is fairly reasonable for an American to live down there.
1: Yes, pensioners can survive down here pretty nicely.
0: Have you been, do you hear a great deal of U.S. news? Have you been hearing the reports of, for example, the beating that went on of the Mexican illegal immigrants in California?
1: Yeah, well, I've heard of them, and I've also heard about what's going on up in Montana, too.
0: Yes, that's right. It must seem a world away to you, and I'm sure you're glad you're where you are.
1: Yeah. I mean, the people down here, they're so peaceful. The only thing I've ever seen anybody shoot at one another, at least on this island, is empty beer bottles. Oh, and coconuts.
0: And coconuts, huh? All right, my friend. Well, listen, you feel free to call anytime and chime in as you would.
1: Okay, well, you're getting in pretty good down here in Belize, and it's nice to hear you on a telephone receiver. I don't have to keep wiggling you around to keep picking you up. Keep good at work.
0: Thank you very much, and good day to you. Take care. That's a Belize, and you can go consult your local map and find out where that is. Well, there you go. All right, looks like we're cooking here. If you're in a foreign country, Belize or the Philippines or wherever you are, all you do is dial your AT&T USA direct access number, then 800-893-0903. That's your AT&T USA direct access number, then 800-893-0903. We have the first true toll-free international line ever installed in America. First-time caller line, you're on the air. Hi.
2: All right, Waltman from... from

0: Como country delivering my newspapers. How are you?
1: I'm just fine. Oh, what happened to you? Oh, he dropped off. He was on cellular, and that is an occasional difficulty, unfortunately, with cellular phones. They just dump you like a bad dream. East of the Rockies, you're on the air. Hello. Hello there.
2: Hey.
1: Hey. Turn your radio off.
2: It's off.
1: Good. You're on.
2: Say, how much was he spending a day in Belize?
1: He said he was staying there for $8 a day.
2: I'm living in Lincoln, Nebraska for under $3.
1: For under $3?
2: Sure.
1: $3 a day. Let's see. That'd be about $90 a month. Where in the world do you find a place for $90 a month?
2: Finding a place to live ain't nothing. It's all the extras, you know.
1: You mean like plumbing and electricity and telephones and...
2: No, I got all that, but, you know, if you want to go to the bar, that's extra.
1: I see.
2: If you want to stay home, it don't cost nothing.
1: So you just stay in your 3x3 room and look at the walls.
2: Well, I live on the prairie. I can look at everything I want to look at.
1: Oh, you live out on the prairie?
2: Lincoln, Nebraska.
1: I see.
2: It's about as close to prairie you can get.
1: But do you actually live on the prairie, or do you have
2: you
1: a little...
2: Bet. You bet. Well, we're right no out wonder here
1: it's
2: on just, it.
1: I see. All right. Well, no wonder it's $3 a day then. That must just be the little spot of prairie that somebody rents you.
3: The trip back in time continues with Art Bell hosting Coast to Coast AM. More Somewhere in Time coming up.

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2: Hey, Katie, man has been ordered to be held with no bond for a vicious crime. I'm Shelley Fox. It's 10:30 on News Radio 740 KTRH. With traffic and weather together, here's Christina Cruz.
3: A stall has cleared out of the way on the Gulf Freeway outbound at the South Sam Houston Tollway, and you're looking good. It's 20 minutes from downtown out to NASA Parkway on the Gulf Freyway. 25-minute drive on the Katy Freeway from downtown out to the Grand Parkway. And there's a stall now, I-10, the Baytown East Freeway. This is inbound at Mercury. Traffic not backed up at all, though. And if you're traveling outbound on I-10 out to the San Jacinto River, it's a 20-minute ride. With traffic from iHeartRadio and 24/7 News Houston, I'm Christina Cruz.
4: A couple of storm systems in the western Gulf of Mexico are close enough by to keep some cloudiness in our forecast, but far enough away so that I think most of us stay dry. Partly cloudy, 42 overnight. Partly cloudy Sunday, 67. And Monday, more clouds than sun with highs in the lower 50s. I'm Scott Laurie Moore from the Weather Channel.
2: 46 degrees at the KTRH Modia Home Theater 24-hour weather center. 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A 27-year-old Katie man accused of brutally beating an elderly man because he was black has been denied bond. Conrad Barrett was arrested Thursday on federal hate crime charges after allegedly targeting the 79-year-old man in November. Prosecutors say Barrett videotaped the assault after searching for a week, looking for just the right African-American to target in the so-called knockout game. O'Neill Williams is an attorney for that victim and says the man is still afraid to go outside.
5: My client will be happy that he's going to remain in custody because he remains afraid. And as you heard from the letter that we read in court, he's afraid for his safety. He's afraid to leave his house.
2: Involves someone unexpectedly punching a victim, then leaving them unconscious. And Penn State head coach Bill O'Brien has emerged as the overwhelming favorite to become the next coach of the Texans. According to leaked sources, two sides are working to get a deal in place within the week. News on demand at KTRH.com. Our next update at 11 o'clock. I'm Shelley Fox on Houston's News Weather and Traffic Station, News Radio 740 KTRH.
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11: 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For Best Motion Picture, Musical, or Comedy, nominations went to American Hustle, Her, Inside Llewyn Davis, Nebraska, and The Wolf of Wall Street. The nods for Best Motion Picture Drama were 12 Years a Slave, Captain Phillips, Gravity, Philomena, and Rush. Nominated for Best Actor in a Drama were Chiwetel Ejiofor for 12 Years a Slave, Idris Elba for Mandela, Long Walk to Freedom, Tom Hanks as Captain Phillips, Matthew McConaughey in Dallas Buyers Club, and Robert Redford for All Is Lost. The Best Actress in a Drama nominees were Cate Blanchett for Blue Jasmine, Sandra Bullock in Gravity, Judy Dench as Philomena, Emma Thompson for Saving Mr. Banks, and Kate Winslet in Labor Day. On the comedy and musical side, the Best Actress nods went to Amy Adams in American Hustle, Julie Delpy for Before Midnight, Greta Gerwig as Frances Ha, Julia Louis-Dreyfus in Enough Said, and Meryl Streep for August Osage County. Best Actor nominations for comedy or musical went to Christian Bale in American Hustle, Bruce Dern for Nebraska, Leonardo DiCaprio in The Wolf of Wall Street, Oscar Isaac for Inside Llewyn Davis, and Joaquin Phoenix in Her. The awards will be presented Sunday, January 12th at 8, 7 Central on NBC. 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
1: And I'll give out the international line one more time here. I told you WOAI goes screaming south. 1200, I was down Mazatlan, is about the strongest American signal you could hear. And so Belize, huh? Where the only thing people shoot at is beer cans. And people call talk shows listening to Sony Walkmans laying in a hammock. Hard to take, huh? From Motel 8. Dear Art, since the Philippines is still controlled by the government, people are still afraid to say anything bad about it. Yeah, I know that it is true, and I probably shouldn't have pressed that, man. I'm married to a Filipino also, but she was born and raised in the Philippines, had to work hard to pass the citizenship tests. I think all people that graduate from high school and college should have to pass the same kind of test in order to get their diploma. Even now that she is a citizen of the U.S. of A., she'll say nothing bad about the Philippine government because of her fear of harm coming to family members still in the Philippines. And that is from Honolulu, Paul in Honolulu. Thank you, Paul. I'm sure that's absolutely true, and I was sort of pushing him a little bit to get an attitude on about the base closures there. And so I'm not surprised that he didn't want to comment. Not surprised at all. At any rate, we do have the international line open, and wherever it is that you are in this wide world, throughout South America, Asia, Europe, whatever, there is a way to reach us now, toll-free. It will not cost you anything from your hammock or wherever. You simply get the AT&T USA direct access number for your country, or the operator, one of the two, and get the AT&T operator, and have her dial 800-893-0903. That's 800-893-0903. And, you know, that's worth a little bit of thought, that we contend with so much here, so much violence, so much dissension. And yet you hear from a little country like Belize, where the only thing shot is an occasional beer can. Why do you think that would be? Why do you think that Americans and America, civilized, industrial, with technology that frankly is ahead of just about all of the rest of the world, and we have so much violence? I'm sure the Unabomber would have something to say about that. West of the Rockies, you're on the air. Hi.
2: Hi, Art Bell. I was just wondering, okay, I'm in a band, and I want to do, like, our band wanted to write a song about you, because we have your book.
1: Oh.
2: The Art of Talk.
1: Yes.
2: I'm sorry, I'm really nervous, but, and also, I wanted to, what else was I going to tell you?
1: I don't know, what kind of song are you going to write?
2: Whatever kind of song you want. Whatever, if you want it in blues, jazz, if you want it in kind of music you listen to, country, western, rock and roll, any kind.
1: Well, is it going to be instrumental or will it be a vocal?
2: Both. It could be either.
1: Either or both, huh?
2: Either or both.
1: Well, let me give it some thought.
2: Okay.
1: All right?
2: How should I just call you back?
1: You can call me back and just give me a little time to think about it.
2: Okay.
1: All right?
2: All right, thank you.
1: Thank you and your band. Write a song about me. The name Bell ought to lend itself to all kinds of poetic license if you're with lyrics. But then again, you see, I don't play a lot of songs. Some songs with lyrics, occasionally, if I'm really stuck on it. But usually it's instrumentals. First time caller line, you're on the air. Hello.
3: Yes, Art?
1: Yes, that's me.
3: Let me turn my radio down.
1: Off, actually. All off. The way off, yes.
3: Hi, this is Charles calling from Omaha at KFAB.
1: Yes, sir.
3: And I wanted to talk a little bit about something I read in Details magazine. I don't know if you're aware of that magazine or not.
1: Details?
3: Yeah, it's a men's magazine. And it was a quote that I found kind of shocking, and it has to do with race relations. It was from John Pike, who's the head of CBS Late Night Programming.
1: Yes.
3: And he was referring to a group called The State. I don't know if you've heard of them, but they're They do sketches like Saturday Night Live, and they were offered to do a promo for CBS, and if that got a certain rating, then they would go full network.
1: I see.
3: And it's an all-white group, and they he recommended to them, apparently, and it's an article about the group in details, and in the article, he recommended to them that they get a black member for ratings, and they asked him why, and he said, well, it's important to the late-night demographic because there's three reasons why black people is important to late-night demographic. The first would be that that black people have nowhere to go in the morning, so they can stay up late watching something like this. The second would be that that CBS is it's free.
1: Why isn't that just as true of white people?
3: Yeah, I was trying to figure out.
1: Where have they got to go at 2 or 3 in the morning? I mean, why restrict such a statement to black people or brown people or white people? We're all same late at night.
3: Yeah, that's what I thought. But
1: why do you think talk radio does so well? They're all out there bored to death.
3: Yeah, I was pretty shocked by the statement, actually.
1: Yeah. Well, there is a big thank you. There's a big controversy going on now in Hollywood about why there are not more Academy Awards given to black actors and actresses and producers. And Jesse Jackson, you'll recall, conducted a protest. He kind of picked the wrong time, obviously, with so many blacks involved in this last presentation. If not getting the awards, certainly involved. Didn't come off too well. Kind of fizzled. Like the Free Man Rally, where hundreds were going to show up. And eight people showed up. In fact, it was hard to see the eight people for all the reporters. West of the Rockies, you're on the air. Hello. Hello.
4: Hello, Art.
1: Yes, that's me.
4: Oh, I'm sorry.
1: Turn your radio off, please.
4: It is off.
1: Good.
4: I must be getting you at a different time.
1: No, you're not.
4: No.
1: No.
4: Okay, my name is Scott from Boulder.
1: Yes, sir.
4: I wanted to tell you about something that my wife and I are making.
1: Okay.
4: We're not doing this under the government, but we are at present putting together a spacecraft.
1: You're making a spacecraft?
4: Yeah, we have a small version of it that does work. Of course, you can't fit in it yet.
1: Well, okay, well, now slow up. Let's back up a little bit.
4: Okay.
1: The small version that you have now made.
4: Yes.
1: Like a model?
4: Yes.
1: Uh-huh. What can it do?
4: It can move about the room hovering.
1: Hovering?
4: Yes.
1: In defiance of gravity, or are you using a system of propulsion?
4: In defiance of gravity.
1: In defiance of gravity?
4: Yes.
1: Cool.
4: It does not take gasoline either. Any sort of
1: I wouldn't think it would. I mean,
4: propellant.
1: I don't think you defy gravity, at least sustainably, with gasoline and piston engine.
4: True.
1: So, I take it you're not willing to disclose the precise method.
4: I can give some guidelines.
1: All right.
4: It is magnetically proposed. It moves through magnets.
1: Okay.
4: Basically, the outer wall of it is comprised of magnets.
1: Yes.
4: As well as the central object that creates the propulsion. Now what happens is a change in pressure causes it to move.
1: Oh, this is excellent.
4: Magnetic pressure.
1: How large is the model?
4: It is 4 inches circular. And it changes shape when it moves.
1: And it changes, it's a shapeshifter, huh?
4: Yes.
1: Are you going to build a large model of this?
4: We do not have the funds right now. The problem...
1: I need to put you in touch with Madman Markham.
4: I heard about him for the first time tonight on your show.
1: Oh, you did?
4: I know nothing about him, essentially.
1: We are going to do another interview with Madman Markham, and it sounds like you should be in on it. Now, are you at all concerned about the effects, should you make a large craft... the biological effects of all this electromagnetic activity?
4: That's my problem right now.
1: Uh-huh.
4: That's what I'm currently working on. And another problem, for that matter, is that I don't have really a scientific background.
1: Well, if you were to get the larger model working, would you take a flight in it, or would you and your wife both take a flight in it?
4: That's something we can't even really discuss at this point, you know?
1: Mm-hmm.
4: Because right now, I'm looking at 20 or 30 years down the road.
1: Or do you think you'd send a monkey or something, some animal first?
4: Yeah, possibly a hamster.
1: A hamster?
4: Small.
1: Could you make a large enough model to fly a hamster, do you think?
4: Not within the year, but I'm thinking maybe 5-6 years for something that large.
1: You actually have a craft that can hover in air?
4: Yes.
1: For sustainable periods?
4: Oh, yeah.
1: God, that's really cool.
4: And I can operate it by remote control.
1: You can?
4: Yes.
1: Would you be willing... Do you have a videotape recorder?
4: Yes, I do.
1: You do. A camera?
4: Yes.
1: Would you be willing to make a videotape of this and send it to me?
4: Yeah.
1: And you don't have to show me the inner workings. Just show me this device hovering in air.
4: Absolutely.
1: You really would do that?
4: I will.
1: You swear this is true?
4: Yes.
1: On the bodies of all the gray-skinned, large-eyed aliens.
4: Well, I don't believe in that, actually.
1: Uh-huh.
4: But what I have is very believable.
1: Hmm.
4: And I thought with all your coverage of the Richard Hoagland stuff.
1: Oh no! Listen, I'm really fascinated. Is an intense magnetic field created?
4: Fairly, yes.
1: Fairly intense. How did you stumble into this?
4: I'm an artist.
1: Uh-huh.
4: And it's kind of odd how it came to me. I was working on a painting that really had no significance to this. But after, I guess in hindsight, it really did. It's basically about push and pull.
1: Yes.
4: And I was just thinking about the idea, and I've been going nuts with all of the Hoagland material that you've been
1: right
4: so graciously giving us.
1: Right.
4: And I just started to think about the crafts, and I'd seen some video on TV where the, I'm sure you've seen it too, round balls move at incredible speeds and they're gone.
1: Absolutely, yes.
4: And essentially that's how I came up with the idea.
1: Well, this is fascinating. All right. Do you have my address?
4: Yes, I do, actually.
1: Would you make a videotape and send it to me?
4: Sure.
1: Include, if you would, any contact information you're willing to give me,
4: mm-hmm.
1: and I'll follow it up.
4: Okay.
1: All right?
4: Absolutely.
1: Thank you very much. There's a man who claims he has created an anti-gravity craft at scale, a scale model. Wow. Cool. I have a feeling that people are doing these things. That's really excellent. I've had a feeling that there are people out there privately experimenting, and you just never really know what you might run into. Isn't it odd that I happened to talk to Madman earlier? Madman was working on a interdimensional or time machine. He's not sure which. And he almost fried himself alive. I talked to his parole officer. It's a whole big story. You really ought to call and order the Madman interview and hear it. It was a remarkable interview. And during the interview, his parole officer called in. You see, he stole these transformers, borrowed these transformers, actually stole, and had to do a little time for that. But he was prepared to move from the scale model, which he had developed of this machine, to a full working model, which he was going to walk through. So I was glad to hear from him earlier tonight. Anyway, we'll be right back.
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10: Nobody wants terrorism, obviously. 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Because, you know, if something happens, you would think, oh my gosh, this is real terrorism. 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Not everything is a conspiracy. The problem is you have to look at everything as if it's a conspiracy. Because nowadays, you just don't know.
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0: east of the Rockies. You're on the air. Hi.
1: Hi.
0: Hello there.
1: I was listening to, I guess it may have been Nightline a while ago, and they were talking about this this man that, well, they call him the Unabomber, I guess.
0: That's right.
1: And he said, I think it was a quote, I'm not sure if it was on ABC, maybe it was CNN. Anyway, they quoted him as saying that he was, you know, kind of sorry about having to kill all those people.
0: Yes.
1: He thought it was, you know, kind of unfortunate and everything, but he said it was the only way that he could gain access to the media.
0: Which he ultimately did.
1: Yeah. What do you think about that? Is that the only way that a person, I mean, was he right about that? Is that really the only way that a person can who has something to say can get his message out to do something outrageously ridiculous like that? Or if you were, if there are other madmen listening out there right now, could you give them advice on how to communicate with the public and not have to kill a bunch of people in the process?
0: Well, you're presently on 258 radio stations, right? Right this minute, all across the country and throughout the world on the internet. How many people did you kill to get on?
1: That's a very good point. Of course, he would probably say, well, it's not like being in the New York Times or the Washington Post and not like having it all to yourself where you can, you know, say anything you want to say without being challenged and so forth.
0: That's true. That's true. It's not quite the same, but there are...
1: I do think it's a lot better than going around and murdering a bunch of people you don't even know.
0: I would agree with that.
1: Mm. So, how much does it cost to listen, you know, to this on the internet?
0: Just the internet charge, whatever your online charge is. That's
1: I
0: all.
1: See, and if you have a like right now, I guess you have a computer.
0: I have several.
1: Your computer doesn't have the real audio or something.
0: No, I have real audio on my computer.
1: Oh, you do have. Oh, good for you. What if a person didn't have? If a person just had a computer, but he didn't have that on there.
0: Well, the real audio program is available for free on the internet.
1: I see. So, do you have to have a special kind of modem or something in order to use all that, or?
0: Well, just a regular old modem will do the trick. Now. It should be capable of speeds for real audio purposes of at least 14.4.
1: I see.
0: Okay.
1: So that probably means a lot to people who have computers. I don't happen to have a computer.
0: Oh, I see. I see.
1: But I'm sure, you know, people that do have computers, they probably know whether they have one that fast or not.
0: Yes, they do. I'm
1: and
0: sure
1: how,
0: they do.
1: How does that compare, let's say, with pictures, you know, transmitting pictures? Is it about the same speed for pictures, or does it have to be a lot faster?
0: Well, interestingly, the new product we have developed called Vidian transmits pictures and audio also at that same speed, 14.4, over regular telephone lines, which is an amazing, astounding technology. And so people can actually call me up, and I've got a camera pointed at me, and they can see me sitting here doing my show. Just dial up and see me sitting here.
1: That's really something.
0: Watch me moving around.
1: Okay, thanks a lot. I hope if there are any madmen that they'll call in on this show instead of doing what the last one did.
0: Many madmen call me, sir.
1: I noticed that.
0: They're all welcome here.
1: Well, this one's going to hang up the phone.
0: All right, thank you very much. This is talk radio in its purest form. Absolutely its purest form. I think that's what I love about it. You're liable to hear absolutely anything here, as has been proven tonight. And we are breaking even more barriers now with our new international line. As the word begins to get out about the world, it will take time. But obviously, word is beginning to get out one way and the other. You will find the international line listed on my web page. If you would like to call us internationally, you may do so. Simply dial the AT&T USA direct access number for your country, and then 800-893-0903. It's a free call. It is the first fully toll-free 800 international line ever established in the United States, and for that matter, in the world. And it's right here, 800-893-0903. Pretty cool, huh? We try to stay right up on the cutting edge, and I think we achieve it. We'll be right back.
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10: A nationwide manhunt underway for a Gulf Coast cop killer. I'm Shelley Fox. It's 11 o'clock on News Radio 740 KTRH. With traffic and weather together, how's it going out there, Darby Douglas?
11: Only one trouble spot to look for out there, and that's weekend roadwork on the South Sam Houston Tollway. It's going to be eastbound between Alameda and Highway 288. They have the freeway completely shut down, so you're forced off onto the frontage road there. Expected to be a little slow in the area. It's only going to cost you a few minutes. Westbound's not affected. You're running just 15 minutes from Highway 288 over to 59. 59 coming up from Richmond Rosenberg. Looking good. Just 30 minutes. FM 762 to downtown. Highway 288 from Angleton. Just 20 minutes. Highway 6 on into downtown. I'm Darby Douglas in the KTRH GulfCoastWindows.com.
12: A couple of storm systems in the western Gulf of Mexico are close enough by to keep some cloudiness in our forecast, but far enough away so that I think most of us stay dry. Partly cloudy 42 overnight, partly cloudy Sunday 67, and Monday more clouds than sun with highs in the lower 50s. I'm Scott Laurie Moore from the Weather Channel.
10: It's 49 on the island, cloudy and 51 degrees at the KTRH Modia Home Theater 24-hour weather center. 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On to our top story. Multiple law enforcement agencies are conducting a nationwide manhunt for a man suspected of trying to rob two banks and shooting two police officers, one fatally, all within the same day. Authorities have not been able to identify the suspect, who was wearing a ski mask, but Tupelo, Mississippi Police Chief Bart Aguirre says it may be possible to ID the man based on his car, visible at both crime scenes.
13: The vehicle that we believe that the suspect fled the scene in is a Chrysler 200 and could possibly be a 2012-2013 model.
10: Both shooting victims are members of the Tupelo Police Department, Officer Joseph Mayer, 27, and Sergeant Kevin Gelstoffer, who died from his wounds, was 38. The FBI, local banks, and businesses are offering a combined reward of $200,000 for information leading to the identification and arrest of the man responsible. Changing course, Texas Equisearch is looking for a 26-year-old mother, Melissa Renee Souders, went missing on Thursday. They're looking for a white 1995 Honda Accord with black driver's side front doors with a Texas license plate CL3H494. Melissa was last seen at a McDonald's on 1960 near I-45 about 11 a.m. on Thursday. Lead searcher with Texas Equisearch, Frank Black, describes today's efforts.
14: Detectives with the Harris County Sheriff's Department asked us to change our search patterns and come over into an area near on I-45 near 1960 and begin a search over there. It's a pretty heavily wooded area with a fairly deep creek in it with a lot of holes, and we searched it with sonar boat, ATVs, and foot searchers.
10: Black says tomorrow's search efforts will be just as intensive as today's.
14: Tomorrow morning at 9 o'clock, we'll be starting up again. And likely what we'll be doing is we got to meet early in the morning, but we're likely going to start spreading out in all different directions that we need to look and start eliminating places that we know she's not.
10: Anyone with information about her disappearance or location is asked to contact Crime Stoppers at 713-222-TIPS. That's 8477. Pasadena ISD is turned upside down after 36-year-old Memorial High School teacher Paul Tate was caught having an improper relationship with a 16-year-old girl. The pair were spotted at a restaurant last week, and court records say the two had been seeing each other since October. The assistant principal spotted them at a McDonald's and warned Tate to stay away from her. Police later found text messages on both of their phones saying that they were in love and that they had had sex.
15: They get talked to about that by the principal, and, you know, they're trusted, and kind of lose that trust whenever, you know, they go that far.
10: That from our TV partner Local 2, Tate has been placed on administrative leave and has been charged with indecency with a child and improper relationship with a student. Changing course, Harris County constables and local prosecutors remind you that no refusal weekend is in effect, and it will be in effect through New Year holiday to put a stop to drunk drivers.
16: By having a prosecutor and a nurse and judges on call to sign blood warrants if someone chooses to refuse to provide that sample.
10: Mad says Harris County has one of the highest drunk driving death rates in the entire country. In sports, Penn State head coach Bill O'Brien has emerged as the overwhelming favorite to become the next coach of the Texans. According to league sources, the two sides are working to get a deal in place within the next week. The Texans have already interviewed former Bears coach Lovie Smith. News on demand at KTRH.com or next update at 11:30. I'm Shelley Fox on Houston's News, Weather, and Traffic Station, News Radio 740 KTRH.
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17: Hi, I'm Chris, and this week in 336, the first recorded celebration of Christmas on the date of December 25th took place in Rome. During the Revolutionary War, General Washington crossed the Delaware and surprised the Hessians in Trenton, New Jersey, this week in 1776. The War of 1812 ended with the signing of the Treaty of Ghent in Belgium, this week in 1814. The poem, A Visit from St. Nicholas, a.k.a. Twas the Night Before Christmas, was first published in the Troy Sentinel of New York this week in 1823. December 27th, 1831, Darwin began his fateful voyage aboard the HMS Beagle. This week in 1888, artist Vincent van Gogh cut off the lower part of his left ear with a razor. December 28th, 1895, the Lumiere brothers gave the first commercial movie show at the Grand Café in Paris. 1904, Peter Pan had its stage premiere in London. In 1919, the Boston Red Sox traded Babe Ruth to the New York Yankees, beginning the so-called Curse of the Bambino. I'm Chris, and that's This Week in History.
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1: Good morning, everybody. And I want to remind you, if you're out of the country, now that line rings quite occasionally. I can't always get to it. Obviously, we're trying to do this in some sort of rotation. So if I'm in the middle of a call, I can't get to it. So I miss some that way, I know. But if you're out of the country, we have a toll-free international line. So no matter where you're hearing us, how you're hearing us, you simply call your AT&T USA direct access number. And if you don't know it, you can get it from the operator, the AT&T operator. Or she can connect you. Or I guess it could be a he. You get that access number or the operator and then call 800-893-0903. And it will be toll-free from anywhere in the world. 800-893-0903. This is kind of an interesting fax I've got here. I think I'm going to read it to you. Dear Art, I've been sitting here working while listening to you via Real Audio, my usual modus operandi, when suddenly I remembered that I had intended to check your website on the off chance that you might have posted an upload of that wonderful list of country and western song titles. What a gem! What a disappointment not to find it. Can you do so? Will you do so? Alternatively, what about putting it on your friend's BBS? Well, I don't even know if I have it anymore. I live with a blizzard of paperwork here, folks. And if I don't kind of use it and dispose of it, I get buried. So I may not even have it anymore. You have a wonderful talent, super program. Enjoy whatever direction you elect to take the show. Interestingly, we've got a lot in common. Though I've been a president and CEO of an electronic warfare company for the past 10 years here in the Bay Area, I spent my youth as a Marine Corps helicopter a pilot in Vietnam before going back to school. Doctoral research at Stanford as a National Science Foundation graduate fellow. My brother was also a non-Marine, and our father a lifer. So we rugrats are well acquainted with Cherry Point, El Toro, et al. Did you know the Marines at Naha, Okinawa, really have a great website? No, I didn't. By the way, my sister-in-law is Filipino also, resulting in two beautiful nieces. This really gets interesting now. Stay with me. I'm 50 years old, birthday in 4 days. So when I say I've had a truly lifelong fascination with and have studied in depth the unusual, particularly ancient technologies, you'll appreciate the extent. A friend who did his degrees in physics at Caltech and I have been analyzing crop circle patterns for several years. Fran shares similar views about the probable relationships among these phenomena. And I'm going to skip some of this. Down at the bottom, by way of closing, he says, I'll mention that my company designed the LS2 sensor. Sandia Labs did the LS1, but we think it's a piece of crap by comparison, which was launched into space as part of a classified payload by the USAF Space Command about a year ago. That part is public domain information. If you have contacts, you may want to nose around regarding anomalous events detected in near-Earth orbit by these devices during the past year. Ooh. I will not give his name. Now that is an intriguing line. Let me read that again. By way of closing, I'll mention my company designed the LS2 sensor. Sandia Labs did the LS1, but we think it's a piece of crap by comparison, which was launched into space as part of a classified payload by USAF Space Command about a year ago. That part is public domain information. If you have contacts, I do. You may want to nose about regarding anomalous events detected in near-Earth orbit by devices like this during the past year. Now, what do you suppose he might mean? Anomalous occurrences in near-Earth orbit. East of the Rockies, you're on the air. Good morning.
2: Hello, Art. This is Joe, and I'm in Conroe, Texas.
1: Hi, Joe.
2: Hi, I listen to you on KTRH, and unfortunately, they don't carry this hour of the show.
1: That is true.
2: So I have no idea what you might be doing now or what you might be talking about, but I wanted to call and say some positive things. So many people seem to be just so negative about what's happening in our country now and everything, and I still say it's the greatest place in the world to live.
1: It is.
2: And I think it's a great time to be alive.
1: That too, I agree with you.
2: I don't know if the quickening is what, you know, I don't know if that's really happening or not. If it is, I'm just really excited to be a part of it. And if it's not, well, I guess that's okay too, because I'm pretty happy with what I'm doing. And
1: well, I think it is, and it's like any continuing dramatic story. It's going to be interesting to see where it goes, but I think I know.
2: Yeah, well, I don't know, and maybe you do. And that leads me to another subject. I've been wanting to call you for 3 days now, and actually I've been trying when I had the chance.
1: Right.
2: I was listening the other day when the fellow called and accused you of being one of the Antichrist.
1: Yes.
2: And I wasn't aware that there were going to be more than one of them.
1: Well,
2: at any rate, however many of them there are, I don't think you're it. And
1: I might be, though. I mean, yeah. Who knows? Any of us might be. And would we even know it?
2: Well, according to what I understand about the Antichrist, he's not going to be a really nice guy. But he's supposed to be pretty tricky, too, so I don't know. Maybe one of us is. but if we were, I think whichever one of us was it would know. But the other thing I wanted to say to you is that...
1: Maybe so, but we wouldn't say it.
2: Probably not.
1: Yeah.
2: On the subject of Christianity and being a bad Christian or a good Christian and all of that...
1: I'm a bad, bad, bad Christian.
2: Well, I'm not so sure... that may be true, but I don't know if it's necessarily a bad thing. There's a lot of talk in the Bible about the fact that Christianity and religion and churches especially are for sinners. And then that's the place where you can go, and the Bible's the thing that you can read to try to get help.
1: Well, that's the place for me, then.
2: And I'm hearing a lot of static here. Are you getting it?
1: No.
2: Okay, great.
1: No.
2: I think that you're probably not a bad Christian. I think that you're probably just an intelligent man who knows enough to know that you don't have all of the answers, and you keep an open mind about whatever information there might be.
1: Well, I hope that's true. Either that, or I'm somewhere between a bad Christian and the Antichrist.
2: Well, I don't think that's a bad Christian.
1: The Antichrist. Very kind of you.
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0: Wild Card Line, you're on the air. Hello.
1: Good morning, Art.
0: Good morning.
1: This is Mike from Encinitas.
0: Yes, Mike.
1: First of all, I want to say your international line is very entertaining. I think it's excellent, man.
0: It is, isn't it?
1: Yeah, it's really neat. And, like, the people that are coming through are, like, it's something else.
0: Maybe I'm going to jab everybody and I'm going to call it One World Radio.
1: You know, you deserve it. I'll tell you that. Definitely.
0: I don't deserve what would happen if I did that. Anyway, go ahead.
1: Well, you know, first off, I just caught some of the comments you were saying about, like, people that are up this time of day and the kind of job you're doing at this time of day. I'm a musician. I'm the same kind of way. It's like,
0: sure.
1: I understand it completely. I could not do this job. If, you know, as a musician, I sell guitars during the day. It's the only job I could find myself doing. I couldn't dig ditches all day because I'd probably just fall into it and that'd be it, you know. But beyond all that, you know, I just wanted to register one little thing about the two cops down here that did what they did and all that.
0: Yes.
1: They did go way too far. A lot of people are really uptight about down here about all that. And I think that, you know, like you were saying before, at some point, let's wait until the whole thing weighs in and see what the whole thing's about before anybody goes pointing fingers at those, you know, the two policemen. And it's, you know, it's a very, very touchy subject here. I don't know. It's like, but everyone's like taken to an extreme now. It's like,
0: well, it's a lot of things, but I don't think it's racial.
1: No, you know, I really don't.
0: Inevitably, the Hispanic groups are going to jump on this like flies on something.
1: Well, they are.
0: Yeah,
1: they have.
0: I know, and they shouldn't, because there was a gigantic violation of the law.
1: Sure, there was. I'm really torn because those guys, they were causing complete danger to a lot of people on the highway.
0: Yes.
1: It presses the point as far as it goes. Like, and the cops, they're just human guys, man. And, like, you know, when you get into that situation where it went on, we find out how long it did go on,
0: right,
1: and what exactly did happen, I think everybody should kind of, like, hang on a little bit before they start registering these, like...
0: Yeah, all we saw was the very end of it, thank you. All we saw was the very end. I don't know how much footage was actually captured of the chase itself. I suspect some, because that chopper was up there, so... If they've got some of the chase, they ought to start showing some of that. You know what? That's one thing. Another is, the Hispanic groups ought to back the hell off. This is not a race issue. Those people were not beaten because they were Hispanic. They were beaten because cops were out of line, maybe. But I'll tell you something. They beat Rodney King, and I'll bet you if I took them on a chase like that, banged into a bunch of cars, maybe... threw some stuff at the cop car. When they got me, they'd probably beat me, too. So I don't think this is a race thing. And I don't think they ought to make it into one, which obviously they're going to try to do, I'm sure. Everything these days is a race thing. I tire of it. I really, really, really tire of it. Don't you? I mean, there was a gross violation of the law here. Maybe there was a violation of their civil rights, and they didn't have to be beaten that way. But whatever else it was, I don't see this as a race thing. But, like the O.J. Simpson trial, I guess if we have no other out, and we need one, we'll make it into a race thing. Wild Card Line, you're on the air.
2: Hi.
0: Hello.
2: I got the real talk turned off.
0: Okay.
2: I just wanted to say, on that ad, you could have... Art, this is Conor Vick in Kennewick.
0: Yes.
2: And I can get 5 hours.
0: Well, you can get more. I know. It depends on what kind of cassette you use.
2: Yeah, 90 minutes, the one that came with it.
0: How do you get 5 hours?
2: Well, I cut out the news and the ads.
0: Well, that would work.
2: But, you know, you have to be there to punch the buttons all the time.
0: Right.
2: And I wanted to ask when that lunar eclipse was going to be.
0: Gee, I should know that. Somebody told me, it's coming up soon, but it will not be seen that well here in the West. It's not going to be complete here in the West, only in the East.
2: Okay, I remember somebody called in a week or two back and was talking. talking about seeing the comet, and there's going to be a lunar eclipse on April 4th. At 12:07.
0: That might be right, but once again, sir, it's not going to be a full eclipse here in the West, so I'm not sure the effect will be the same.

0: boy.
1: She has got hair. I'm a fan of long hair. Crystal Gale has definite hair. So, you know, I should be careful what I say, because there is really quite a bit of country music that I like. Probably my taste runs more toward country pop, you know. But there really is some country music. But Dropkick Me Through the Goalposts of Life? West of the Rockies, you're on the air. Hello.
2: Well, good morning, Art.
1: Good morning, sir.
2: I just had a comment on that beating.
1: Yes.
2: Those officers.
1: Yes.
2: I think if that would have been a child molester out there, it would have been a welcome beating.
1: It would depend, sir, on the circumstances. It would depend on the circumstances. In other words, if somebody gave up and the officer did not take them into custody but just dispensed justice on the spot, there might have been a lot of people who would have said hooray, but it still would have been wrong.
2: Oh, that's true. And another thing, I'm a government employee, and I'm calling on a 1-800 number, not like Charlie the liberal.
1: Yes.
2: Who charges the government to call.
1: Yes. Well, maybe he figures what he has to say deserves to be paid for by the taxpayers.
2: His whining and sniveling? Oh, that's the most irritating thing I can think of.
1: Except for the fact that you pay for part of it.
2: Well,
1: I mean, every time you hear him sniveling and whining and doing his thing, think about your tax dollars paying for that.
2: I'm going to be sick.
1: All right. Well, thank you very much for the call. Yeah, actually, Charles' calls of late have been worrisome. We've been in agreement. This has to come to an end, or I'm going to begin to worry. However, I do not. I really do not condone. You know, even the sheriff of the police department down there has now come out this morning and said it was obviously excessive violence. And I believe it was. Excessive force, actually. First time caller line, you're on the air. Hello.
3: Hi, this is James from Great Falls, listening to you on the missile.
1: Yes, sir.
3: Yeah, I just got your show since this couple of days, and this is the most weirdest thing I've ever heard.
1: Well, stick around. It gets even weirder. Now, as the moon is full, it does tend to be pretty strange.
3: I want to comment on two things, but mainly is I've just watched CNN, and they were talking about the Unabomber.
1: Yes.
3: And they reported New York Times have an FBI spokesman saying that they found bomb materials in the place. So now they formally charged him.
1: Oh, no kidding. Well, then maybe they've got their man, and I, for one, am glad.
3: Well, I hope so. There's been discrepancies that I've heard, but this is the latest one I've just heard about it.
1: Well, one of the discrepancies they were concerned with was he was in the Salt Lake City area, but not at the exact times that he should have been there. So they're working on all that, I guess. But if they have, you're sure about that, they have charged him now.
3: Oh, yeah, I've watched it on both CNN stations just simultaneously. I've been changing back and forth. Being in Montana, I've been kind of tuned in because I lived in Sacramento when the guy from the lumber company got...
1: What do you think about all the publicity your state is getting now?
3: Well, again, you know, I've heard a lot of people on other stations, and you got to... Montana people are the actual ones... Well, his relatives turned him in, but as far as the Freeman is, it was the people of Montana that turned these guys in, and they don't like the publicity, and they don't like the meth cases. They want to have a nice, peaceful place in Montana.
1: I don't blame them. I understand the latest from the Freeman is they will turn themselves in, they say, as long as a grand jury created by their own court system will be the ones to judge them.
3: Yeah, well... As long as they keep talking, I wanted to...
1: I don't think the FBI is going to be going for that.
3: No, I don't think so either, but I'd rather have them talk than somebody running in there like a madman trying to get these people because of all the kids in there.
1: Yes.
3: Can I comment real quick on the Southern California thing?
1: Sure.
3: Okay, the thing is about... I heard on the Factor earlier tonight, and it got me upset because they said that they got what

0: they deserve. Well, now all of them, as reported on the TV, are now up to 6 months allowed to stay in this country till this thing is resolved.
1: Well, that's because they are material witnesses in a crime.
0: Oh, absolutely. But see, now their means have been met. As far as now, they have been they're allowed to have work cards and everything. And so, going back to that factor, yeah. They did get what they wanted.
1: Well, the facts didn't say they got what they wanted, sir. It said they got what they deserved.
0: Well,
1: and they were referring to the two people who got beaten, and that's absolutely asinine, in my opinion. They did not get what they deserved. What they deserve is what a court would hand them for very serious felonies that were committed. That's what they deserve. And they deserve, as the rest of us, a fair trial. And they even deserve to be rendered innocent until proven guilty. They do enjoy those privileges, as do we, under the Constitution. Did you know that? We'll be back.
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2: 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I'm Shelley Fox. 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With traffic and weather together, here's Darby Douglas.
3: Pretty quiet ride out there. Only one spot of road work, and it's weekend road work on the South Sam Houston Tollway eastbound between Alameda and Highway 288. They have it shut down, so you're forced off onto the frontage road. That will cost you a few minutes, but all in all, still looking pretty good. Traveling I-10 to Katy Freeway, no problems there. You're just 25 minutes. Grand Parkway to downtown and vice versa. 290 heading out to Fairfield from the 610 loop all the way out to the Grand Park. We shouldn't be more than about 25 minutes. Everything else looks pretty good as well. I'm Darby Douglas in the KTRH GulfCoastWindows.com 24-hour traffic center.
4: Have a couple areas of low pressure we're watching out in the Gulf of Mexico, bringing heavy rains to the southeastern U.S., but all that stays well east of us. A few passing clouds overnight, low of 42, and partly cloudy day Sunday with a high of 67. I'm meteorologist Scott Laurie, and more at the Weather Channel.
2: 46 degrees at the KTRH Modia Home Theater 24-hour weather center. 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Texas EquiSearch looking for 26-year-old Melissa Renee Souders, missing since Thursday. They're looking for a white 1995 Honda Accord with a black driver's side front door, Texas license plate CL3H494. Melissa was last seen at a McDonald's on 1960 near I-45 about 11 a.m. Thursday. Anyone with information about her disappearance or her location or the location of her car is asked to contact Crime Stoppers at 713-222-TIPS. In sports, Penn State head coach Bill O'Brien has emerged as the favorite to become the next coach of the Texans. According to leaked sources, the two sides are working to get a deal in place within the week. News on demand at KTRH.com. Our next update at 12 o'clock. Breaking information as it happens. More of Coast to Coast. I'm Shelley Fox on Houston's News, Weather, and Traffic Station, News Radio 740 KTRH.
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8: Why do we continue to do stupid things just because we've done them in the past? 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

0: Now, we take you back to the past on Art Bell Somewhere in Time.
1: Anybody remember this one? For those who sent it to me, thank you. Hi, Art. I'm a longtime listener. Originally from the L.A. area, now living in beautiful Gig Harbor, Washington. Had to write a quick note, tell you how totally cool I thought Vidian was. The picture quality was unbelievable. I also just downloaded the Real Audio software. I got a real kick out of it. The only complaint is these two software programs. Only complaint is I've got to boot Windows to use them. And he wants to be able to use them on OS 2 Warp or something or another. Well, I guess you can't have it all. If by some chance you actually see and read these facts, please say hi to Hayden, Aaron, Marilyn, and Greg at Super Value Grocery. That's Super Value Grocery, as I'm sure they're at work right now and listening to you. Signed, Daryl. So hello, you guys at Super Value. West of the Rockies, you're on the air.
2: I'm on the air.
1: On the air. Right this very minute.
2: I am?
1: If you're not, we're in trouble.
2: Is this Art?
1: I'm the only one here.
2: Well, am I talking to Art right now? Hello?
1: To talk to Art, say Art.
2: Art?
1: Yes, this is Art Bell. Hello.
2: Oh, great. Hi, it's Marilyn from California.
1: Hi, Marilyn. How are you?
2: I'm great. I love your show.
1: Thank you.
2: Thanks. My husband is an alien, British, and he's been here since he was 10 years old, so he had a green card, and he got drafted into Vietnam, and he had three Purple Hearts. And he was thinking that maybe the answer to the alien situation might be to reinstate the draft.
1: Put them all in the Army?
2: Well, if you get drafted, then you can either leave the country and never come back or go into the Army.
1: Well, there's one little problem with that.
2: What?
1: Today's Army, Navy, Air Force, Marines, all are very technically oriented. A, you have to speak English. You generally have to have an education in technical areas. You have to be capable of going through tech school and lots of other things that an alien just entering the country, most of them anyway, perhaps from Britain that might be different, but most of them wouldn't be able to do that.
2: Well, that was our only solution.
1: Uh-oh.
2: So the other thing, I love hearing about all the geographical earth movements and things.
1: Yes.
2: We lost our place in L.A. in the Northridge earthquake.
1: Oh, you did?
2: And we moved to the mountains up in Idlewild.
1: Yes.
2: And I feel pretty safe here, although lately I've heard that the ancients somewhere wrote that there was a volcano here, too.
1: That's all you need is a volcano right underneath. I suppose if you're in the Mammoth area,
2: No, we're several hundred miles from there.
1: Well, that's good.
2: Yeah.
1: But you're saying there may be a volcano underneath you now?
2: A dormant, yeah.
1: Dormant?
2: Yeah.
1: Uh-huh, well, that's good.
2: Yeah.
1: I mean, it could presumably remain dormant for generations to come.
2: Could I ask one more thing?
1: Or become active in the morning. Sure, go ahead. What?
2: When I lived in Fort Lauderdale, I was walking down the street one night, and I saw five geometric, beautiful colored rings over myself and my dog, and our hairs were standing up. And I was wondering if you'd heard of any craft that looked this way.
1: Yeah, they're called doggy geometric pattern vehicles.
2: Is it an actual craft?
1: They follow dogs.
2: Oh, is this a joke?
1: No. Yes, it is. I would have no idea, but that is an interesting report.
2: Uh-huh. All right.
1: Well, all right. We'll mark this one down and dub it as doggy craft and try and remember it.
2: Okay.
1: All right. Take care, Marilyn. Good luck with the volcano. First time caller on the line. You're on the air. Hello.
3: Greets 99.
1: Hello.
3: Hi. When are we going to get our galactic 800 number?
1: Intergalactic?
3: Yeah, intergalactic.
1: Well, the first time somebody tries to make a call and can't get through, we'll take a look at it.
3: Okay, I've got another thing to say. This is Mark in Honolulu.
1: Yes, Mark.
3: I was thinking about this thing about the border, not the beating, just, you know, what you're talking about. I totally agree on putting, some kind of surveillance and stuff up there. But I've got another idea.
1: Yes.
3: If citizens are really concerned about it, I'm sure there's a way to go through our legal system or through our system or through our representatives to create it so that the Mexican government has to cough up about $1 million for every illegal alien that gets caught and put back across on their side so that they start taking a little more activity in keeping these folks where they belong in the proper order. And I'm sure that we'd be able to make it so that these folks on the other side, the government, see the importance of being able to, you know, work a little stronger on keeping their people coming through legally and still illegally. And the thing that really gets me is we don't have this problem on our northern border.
1: That's because we don't have the kind of economic difference that exists between our southern...
3: Yeah, I can appreciate that, but it seems like there's, you know, there's just anybody waiting for an opportunity to jump up and make more money and make it a race thing and all that kind of stuff out of, you know, what happened recently.
1: Well, I did get one interesting facts earlier, and they said, try this, Art. Get an old pickup truck, load it with 21 white guys, go crashing through the Mexican border checkpoint, throw things at the Mexican cops when they chase you, and what do you think will happen?
3: Oh, definitely. Absolutely. You're not going to mess around with the federales.
1: No. You'll end up spending so much time in a Mexican jail, you'll forget what America looks like.
3: Yeah. Well, one other thing, and I'll close off here. You're having a great show tonight, but have a look in your mail for your photograph.
1: For my photograph?
3: Yeah, well, for a photograph. And when you see the Galactic 800 number, you'll know what I'm talking about.
1: All right. Take care.
3: Have a good night.
1: Thank you very much for the call. Wild Card Line, you're on the air.
4: Yeah, hello. This is Rod from Simi Valley.
1: Yes, sir.
4: Yes, I was going to ask about shortwave radio.
1: Okay.
4: Okay, you said 60 feet of antenna, right?
1: That's what I'd recommend if you can get it up, yeah.
4: Yeah, well, on the top of a roof, what do you think about... About a foot off the top of the roof, or 2 feet, or...
1: Well, in general, the higher you can get, the better, but
4: okay.
1: But anything at all is better than, say, a whip antenna. Yeah, if you...
4: No, that's what I mean, because right now I got, have you ever heard of a Hollycrafters radio back in 1960?
1: Sir, I've owned several. I had a Hollycrafters S-32, S-38.
4: Okay, I got like a S... SW-101 or something from like 1959, all tube radio. I got it in my closet. The AM don't work, but all the shortwave bands work.
1: Yes.
4: And I got a realistic DX-120, which is old. Well, it's like the 70s.
1: What I recommend is this. If you live in an apartment building...
4: No, I live in a two-story house in Simi Valley.
1: Oh, you do?
4: Yeah.
1: Oh, you got it made then.
4: Oh, I had a... You know what a buddy bass is?
1: Yes.
4: I used to have one of those 50-watt kickers.
1: Mm-hmm.
4: I bought it at a garage sale with a D-104 microphone.
1: Well, the CB police will get you.
4: Oh, well, I sold it. I bought it for like $45 and sold it to some guy on CB Channel 11 for, he gave me $125 for it. You know what happened to me was... Between the tuner and the...
1: You'd have to pay a windfall tax profit on that.
4: You know what it is. You got the transmitter frequency and your tuner frequency, and I used to drink too much, and I'd be talking on channel 19 and listening on like channel 22, and it causes major problems.
1: Yeah, I know a lot of people like you.
4: Yes,
1: I do. You can listen to the CB band and hear people like that all the time.
4: Yeah, it's like I'm in ozone land.
1: All right, sir. Thank you very much for the call. Oh, yeah. The children's band. CB. He probably sat there for hours, tanked to the gills, talking on one channel, wondering why he wasn't getting answers. Oh, yes. For pure entertainment, listen to the CB band. Guaranteed. Kicker. East of the Rockies, you're on the air. Hi.
5: Hi. What is this?
1: Well, what were you expecting?
5: Art Bell.
1: Bingo. Turn your radio off.
5: All right. Thanks a lot.
1: Mm-hmm.
5: How you doing?
1: Everybody asks. My hand still hurts a little. I got bitten by a cat.
5: Oh. Well, I'm Brad, and I'm in Bartonville, Illinois.
1: Drives me nuts. People don't really want to know how I am. Don't ask how I am. You don't care how I am, do you? Not really.
5: Oh, I do.
1: You do not.
5: I do, too.
1: You do not. You just wanted to get on the air, so you're on the air.
5: Well, listen, one of my friends and I were talking about that Seven movie.
1: Yes.
5: And I guess it's supposed to be an unedited version. And let me just say this. The scene with the box, you know?
1: No, no. Do not talk about that. That is a bad and wrong thing to do. You better not tell anybody about the end of this movie, or I will bleep you and throw you off the air like a bad dream.
5: Oh, I'm not going to give it away or anything.
1: Yes, you are.
5: Oh, I'm not going to say what's going to be in the box.
1: Well, yes, you are.
5: Oh.
1: I bet you are.
5: No.
1: I know you are.
5: No.
1: I can feel it. All right, go ahead.
5: Well, I'm just going to say this. There's something else other than the object in the box.
1: All right.
5: And I also have one more question. At the beginning of the last hour, what was the name? What Cusco CD was that on?
1: I don't know. I don't know. I'm sorry, but I just grab bumper music from a great pile here. There's no order to it, and I can't remember what I played. So.
5: All right. Well, thanks a lot, Arthur.
1: Right. Thank you. Take care. I just, you know, it's a random thing, folks. So I really don't know.
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0: First time caller line, you're on the air. Hello.
1: Okay, Art. Bowman again out in Como country. Sorry about the cellular glitch before.
0: Okay.
1: First of all, the moon eclipse was tonight.
0: Oh, it was?
1: Yes, it was beautiful on the evening news. The top 9/10 of the moon was gone, just a sliver on the bottom. 2 hours ago, you were talking to the socialist in Kansas City.
0: I recall.
1: about aliens, and I hope you misspoke when you said we need illegal aliens, and you were referring to
0: I did. Of course I did. I got a quick fax from Doc Berry that I didn't even respond to on the. There's something wrong with your phone.
1: Well, very possible. Yeah, I'm out here delivering my papers.
0: Yes, we need farm workers here, and they need not be illegal aliens. They would be legal, some sort of Bresario program.
1: Right, exactly, right.
0: All I'm saying is that we can control who comes and goes.
1: Exactly. The word illegal keeps the difference between the conservatives and the liberals, I think, and we have to maintain that concept of law.
0: Yes, I quite agree. I'm going to have to leave the line, though. There's something horribly wrong with your phone, sir. Yes, I did misspeak, and I didn't even bother responding to Doc Berry, who jumped on it and said, double hypocrisy. No, we need people who will come from Mexico and do jobs here that others will not do. And they need not be illegal, they can be legal. We can have a program that allows them in. And we can know who comes and goes. What's the matter with that concept? West of the Rockies, you're on the air. Hello. Hello there. Goodbye. Wild card line, you're on the air. Good morning.
2: Art, this is Bill in Portland. Good morning.
0: Hi, Bill.
2: I was the guy with the first audio book signed there at the book signing.
0: Yes, sir.
2: Yes, sir. Hey, I wanted to talk to you a little bit about that California incident down there.
0: Okay.
2: It's just a crying shame with the attention that it's getting. This boil has been coming up to a head for a long time down there, and unfortunately, I think that an officer or officers that were involved were just building up and relieving some of the steam that's actually building up on everybody down there as a whole.
0: Well, I would like to know how many times CNN has showed that particular, the end part of that chase.
2: Yeah. You know, I've personally only seen it once. And I haven't been able to pick it apart. I just saw on CNN the first day it happened. And, you know, you're getting a panoramic view of that from that helicopter, you know, and that officer's perspective coming around the backside of that pickup, knowing that there's several of those people. I mean, when they jumped out of that truck, they were just scattering.
0: Sure.
2: You know, and I kind of saw in that perspective when I saw him take pursuit of the individual right off the bat. And it just seemed clear to me that, you know, if you were on the ground looking at it from his perspective, that you don't know where all these people are at, and he was just going at the first person that was at him right there. That was what I, you know, saw from it. And then the other officer that came around the other side, I think he was just reacting in what he actually was witnessing from when he came around the front of the truck. You know, he saw the other officer there in a situation, and he just jumped in to help, not knowing what was going on.
0: Now, wait a minute. We had one officer who got the man, right? And then somebody, the other officer dragged the woman out by her hair, right?
2: Well, from what I was seeing, one came from around the back of the truck, and he was the one who was doing most of the baton beating. And then the other, like I said, I only seen it once. Then I seen another officer come from around the front of the truck. And from what I could see, when I saw it, was the second officer was only actually witnessing the other one in a confrontation.
0: Well, maybe so, but there's no way that you could, even taking that that angle, which is a reasonable angle, in other words, the assumption there's an ongoing confrontation... how do you justify dragging somebody by their hair out of the car? Maybe that part. But then beating them. How do you justify, well, it was okay to beat her because he was beating him? I don't think that works. Look, clearly, you can understand what happened. You can understand the frustration of the officers, the danger they were in, the danger the public was in, the gravity of the laws that were broken, all of that. So you can understand why they did what they did, but you can't condone it. Period. You can talk around it until you're blue in the face, but you can't condone it, or at least I can't. It was, in my opinion, excessive violence. Unless there is something we clearly don't know about, it didn't have to come down that way at the end. I know it would have required superhuman effort on the part of the police to restrain themselves after what they'd been through, but that's their job. And if they can subdue a suspect without beating his skull in or breaking his elbow or whatever else, then they're supposed to do that. I know they're only human beings. I know that. But that's the job. That is the job. It's not a, it's, you don't get a big thank you. But that's a job. I'm glad I don't have to do it. And I don't know how they do. And the answer is sometimes they don't. Sometimes they go too far, like all humans. West of the Rockies, you're on the air. Hello.
3: Yeah, this is Chuck from Fairbanks.
0: Hi, Chuck.
3: Hey, and about these wall builders, I wonder if they plan on doing the same thing all the way across Canada, because I know a lot of Canadians that come across the border and work, and they're pretty hard to tell from the rest of the Americans, you know? They get by on it.
0: I can tell a Canadian in a second.
3: Well, the point is if you're going to do it on one border, you better do it on another. There's some partiality.
0: We don't have the problem with millions coming across as we do on our southern border.
3: How do you know? You can't identify them.
0: Yes, you can.
3: Okay.
0: Hey. They say, hey. Oh, he hung up. They say that a lot. You can always tell a Canadian. You make them say a sentence or two, and you've got them nailed. No problem. Canadians are easy. Look, there just simply is not the same problem on the northern border there is on the southern. Not to say there isn't a problem. Not anywhere near the same gravity. Well, what's happened to my time? First time caller line, you're on the air. Hello.
4: Hello, Art.
0: Yes.
4: I'm calling from California.
0: Okay.
4: And I want to tell you, you know about that Area 51?
0: I've heard of it.
4: Okay, I contacted a person in the Pentagon, and he informed me that there were people up on the ridge with cameras and binoculars looking down on the base.
0: No.
4: And also, he said that I could get a copy of that Roswell, New Mexico crash. And that
0: copy of the crash?
4: Yeah, well, a copy of the papers. Dealing with the Roswell, New Mexico crash.
0: Where do you get that? Huh? Where?
4: Huh?
0: Where?
4: Well, there was a line I called at an Air Force base.
0: All right, well,
4: I got
0: look,
4: a woman there.
0: I'll tell you what, we're out of time, so just say goodnight, America.
4: Oh, goodnight, America.
0: Oh, goodnight, America.

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1: From the high desert in the great American Southwest. Right here in the middle of the high desert, we bid you good morning or good evening, depending on your time zone, across all these many. From the Tahitian and Hawaiian Islands, on eastward to the Caribbean and the U.S. Virgin Islands. Similar mental pictures of both areas. South, well into South America, the hammocks of Belize. North, north to the pole. This is Coast to Coast AM, live talk radio throughout the nighttime right here. I'm Art Bell. Good to be with you. We've got a lot to talk about. Still in the news, the downing of Ron Brown's airplane near the Dubrovnik airport. Military version of the 737 that went down, killing Commerce Secretary Ron Brown, and now we're told 34 others. That was about 3 miles north of the airport. Yes, the weather was bad, but why the crash? Well, the plane was off course and hit a mountain. How come? They're looking at the navigation system there at Dubrovnik. It's very primitive. Two beacons that operate, I guess have had some problems. The president is grieving, but is going to Oklahoma City tomorrow. First, he will plant a tree to commemorate his friend Ron Brown. Life beginning as it ends, I guess. And I don't know what the moral to this story is, except live every day as if it were your last, because it might be. An awful lot of notice being given to Ron Brown by the president. Very little mention of the others that were on the airplane, and there were 34 others. Many of them very important people, CEOs of the major corporations of this country. So, just a horrible accident, and I don't know what else you can say about it. Except, as I say, live every day as though it were your last, because one day it will be. Not maybe, but will be. We're all here for a fixed time. Some of us departing faster than normal, some of us courtesy of the Unabomber. For many, many, many years now, federal authorities have been seeking the Unabomber. They think they have him. Theodore Kaczynski is the man's name. He's only a suspect at this point. But according to NBC, he seems to fit the profile of a mad bomber. Their words. A former Berkeley math professor, Mr. Kaczynski, who's been living the life of a hermit in the Montana mountains, was charged today, but not yet as the Unabomber. A single charge of making an illegal explosive device. Now, they have much more. This, thus far, is all they have charged him with. He said that he had no money for a lawyer, couldn't afford one, so one was appointed for him, a public defender. He's been ordered held without bail. And thus far, what they've found does seem damning. In other words, a partially finished pipe bomb, notes on how to build bombs, notes on hiding bombs in boxes, and various and sundry explosive chemicals. Federal officials say the materials, the chemicals, match the materials used in previous attacks. Now, that is very damning. Federal officials also saying they found two manual typewriters, and they will be checked against the manifesto typed by the Unabomber, and notes, various notes, sent over the years by the Unabomber. The Unabomber's family helped in his capture. They, apparently, living in Chicago, were getting ready to move, and as you do when you move, you know, you sort through a lot of things. They found suspicious notes that led them to believe their very own might be the Unabomber and turned it all over to the FBI. That was about a month prior to the arrest. The FBI went to work. One agent yesterday saying simply, this is him. So who is this guy who for 18 years sent bombs and blew up people? Well, it seems like he was living the life that he preached. Living alone, very much alone, a hermit, in fact, since the 1970s. Lived in a hand-built cabin, he built it, rode a bicycle only, didn't have a car, didn't have any plumbing in his house, no electricity, no running water, a heavy-duty environmentalist, well-educated, went to Harvard, University of Michigan, won some science awards, taught at Berkeley, then dropped out. Then beginning 3 years later, the bombings all began. All of them aimed at technology, at people who have something to do with computers, executives, that sort of target. Then, of course, the Unabomber Manifesto. Now, finally, perhaps the Unabomber himself. At least you can say of him, I guess, that he's lived the life he apparently preached. And I don't know what else you can say. If, by the way, he is ultimately charged with this bombing spree, California Governor Pete Wilson's vowing to do everything possible to make sure he's tried in California, where two people were killed by the Unabomber. And you know what I think? I think that's not such a good idea. I understand why Governor Wilson would like it. But trials, big trials, have not turned out well in recent years in California, and my inclination would be to say, better somewhere else. And there are, I believe, many opportunities because the Unabomber has done his work all over the country. The California beatings by the Riverside County Sheriff's deputies continue to reverberate of the illegal aliens. The videotaped beatings, both defendants, the man and woman, beaten, have filed lawsuits seeking $10 million in damages. I wonder how long the line of lawyers was trying to see them after this. Should such a lawsuit be allowed? After all, they are accused of serious felonies. They are not citizens of the country. And it's a good question. Should such a lawsuit be allowed? It is a civil suit. No doubt they'll go after the deputies involved, their families. The department itself and the county of Riverside, I'm sure they'll go after that, trying to determine where the deep pockets are, where the money is. Dear Art, here's the facts. First, the use of force for police is as follows. Remembering that the least amount of force to effect the arrest is all that can be used in order, verbal, two, a show of force, in other words, numbers, back up, three, hand-to-hand fighting, four, the nightstick, five, chemical mace, pepper, that sort of thing, six, taser or dog, if at hand, and then finally seven, deadly force, including guns. So you see, pulling the guns first would not follow doctrine. Well, I disagree with that. Pulling guns and the use of guns, that would be two different things. I would think that pulling guns in that situation would have been appropriate, and I would not have winced at that. For all they knew, the people in the truck had shotguns. And I'll tell you this, if I were a cop, I wouldn't be approaching that truck with a gun with the intent to fire it as soon as I got my target in sight. But I damn sure have it out and ready, wouldn't you? So that's where that stands, $10 million being sought. Free man in Montana. No breakthrough yet. The FBI is talking to the free men, though. Three free men without arms came out to the edge of their property, set up little chairs, and had a sit-down talk with the FBI for about an hour and 15 minutes yesterday. The message seems to be, from the FBI, This does not have to end badly. There doesn't have to be a war here. Let's talk. Now, we have no idea how it went. But the officials say the more talk, the less chance of violence in the end. Maybe cooler heads can prevail, and I too think this does not have to end violently. I think that is nearly always sealed once somebody has been shot. I mean, if you've got the loss of life, then it's probably too late. The people inside know what they're going to be charged with, and they'll fight it to the death. Before something like that happens, you can talk effectively. The Texas Attorney General, get this, says an admitted child molester can be voluntarily castrated before he is released from prison. The ruling by the Attorney General could pave the way for Larry Don McQuay, 32, to undergo the procedure he says will curb his lust for children. And, of course, he has said that if he is released without it being done, he will molest and kill again. So it sounds like they're going to grant his wish. I don't know that it's going to do any good. It would be interesting to have a medical opinion on that. I mean, who knows why somebody commits a crime against a child? This inmate seems to feel that it's medical. I don't think so. It can't hurt, but I'm not convinced it will help. But on the other hand, if he's bound and determined to volunteer, it'll make an interesting test case. Now, again from Doc Berry, 3 days in a row, the alarm bells sounded at Palos Verdes Nuclear Power Plant's Unit Number 2 today. The public and media were told the alarms were only for a regular fire in a control box. The 1,500 pounds of rods are still stuck, have been since March 22nd. Federal nuclear regulatory crews are there now. The media is being told there's no danger to the public. If your cats glow in the dark, it's because of a northeast wind from Arizona. Doc. Then this, responding to Doc's previous messages, Art, over the last few days, you've quoted some faxes sent to you from a party referred to as Doc Berry. After having spent 6.5 years at that plant during its construction, I feel obligated to inject something here. Palo Verde was in the process of construction when the incident occurred at Three Mile Island. Due to the fact that Three Mile Island units were very similar to Palo Verde units, safety factors were introduced at Palo Verde to offset any possibility of a repeat of what happened at Three Mile Island. These safeguards required a completion time extension of about 2 years, which made Palo Verde, in addition to being the largest, also the safest. The refueling of a nuclear reactor is done while it is completely submerged in boron-rich water. Boron water solution is used to neutralize the radioactivity at times during the changing of the fuel cells, in other words, from the reactor through the tunnel to the fuel storage and in the used fuel storage area. In addition to the water boron safety factor, the whole operation is done within the confines of the containment building, which has facilities to take care of the removal of anything that might contaminate the atmosphere within the confines of the building. You will probably be informed by Doc Berry about a fire in the control room resulting in alarms going off. Art, the control room is separated from the reactor by many feet of reinforced concrete. So as a result, there can be no interaction between the two problems. Basically, the refueling of a reactor is done in a manual mode. Keeps it separate from the control room, which by necessity goes through a maintenance procedure during the refueling process so problems can arise. Due to the fact that I reside downwind from Palo Verde, I naturally became interested in the safety of the plant as it would be after completion. I'd like to say at this time, I have not changed my place of residence. So in other words, he feels it's safe, and that is what I hear from many people. And with regard to these plants and what goes on inside, it's really, really hard to know what to believe. Because the only thing I'm fairly sure of is that if something did occur, unlikely as it may be, Why, I have serious doubts about whether we'd be told. Dear Art, last night a caller mentioned that a report on Roswell could be purchased from the government. It is true. For a mere $52, you can buy a 996-page report titled The Roswell Report, Fact versus Fiction in the New Mexico Desert. The official position is, you guessed it, it was only Project Mogul. So 996 pages of saying it was just Project Mogul. AOL News, that's America Online, which I enjoy, has asked its members if their only opportunity to experience outer space required they spend 5 months aboard a space station, would they accept the idea? Now, bear in mind, 12,709 people responded. Of that number, 9,349 said yes, 73.56%. 22.919% said no, and only 4.25 were undecided. So 73%, better than, of the people said, yeah, given an opportunity to go to space, even if I had to stay 5 months, I would definitely do it. By the way, I've got a very interesting article here entitled, well, there is no title. There are two subtitles. What to do if your pet is possessed, and warning signs of a possessed pet. So, bearing that in mind as something coming up that you're not going to want to miss, stay right where you are.
0: Now, we take you back to the night of April 4th, 1996. On Art Bell, Somewhere in Time.

0: I don't know who sent this to me. It's got a picture of a cat with wide eyes, long fangs, and open mouth. And I believe that there's a little saliva dripping from the corner of its feline jaws. And it's entitled, What to Do If Your Pet is Possessed. If your pet has any of the above symptoms, you can take action by taking your pet to a veterinarian. You must eliminate the possibility that your pet's behavior, of course, is caused by a health problem. Consulting your priest, preacher, or rabbi. He can help you find an exorcist to drive the evil spirit out of your pet. And then I have not enough time to read it all, but a list of warning signs of a possessed pet. Your innocent pet could wind up harboring a raging demon, ruining your happy home life. But if you know how to spot the 7 warning signs that your pet is possessed, you can react quickly to minimize the damage. Things like sudden changes in behavior. An outgoing friendly pet suddenly becomes shy, depressed, or hostile. Sneakiness. Pet behaves while you're watching, but becomes destructive when your back is turned. Frenzy. Pet demonstrates extreme reactions to ordinary events, such as a dog who throws himself at the door, barking, scratching, and howling when someone passes by in front of the house. Malevolence. Pet seems to wish you or others in the household ill, often watching you in a very demonstrably unfriendly way. And the other signs of a possessed pet coming up after the break. Don't forget, we've got our international line, we believe, up and working. We'll get that number to you in a moment.
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1: It sure is. You know, I kind of like getting started second half hour with this one, you may have noticed. There's just something about it that kind of gets my blood going. You know what this is from, don't you? It's Neil Diamond, of course, from Hot August Night. Anyway, listen, we've got an international line now. It's an international toll-free line. So if you're listening anywhere outside the United States, Mexico, or Canada, you can make a free, I said free, call to us, and I'm about to give you the number. And how to get in. It's very easy, really. You just call the operator or call the operator in your country and get the AT&T USA direct access number. And then either you dial it or you dial up the AT&T operator in your country. And then you have her call or you call. 800-893-0903. Let me give that again. 800-893-0903. No matter how you're hearing us on the internet, courtesy of one of our big 50,000 waters, it goes blazing across all over the place. However it is, it will be toll-free for you, toll-free from anywhere in the world if you call that number. The USA direct access number followed by 800-893-0903. Now, we've covered the first signs of possession of your pet. Sudden change in behavior, sneakiness, frenzy, malevolence, and now excitement at misfortune. In other words, your pet becomes elated and overactive when something goes wrong in the household, as if he or she seems to be actually enjoying the event. Deterioration in personal habits. Pet enjoys filth, such as foul water, dirty food, or waste. Appearance undergoes a change for the worse. And then finally, nosiness. A possessed pet, I guess that's noisiness, will screech, howl, and even scream. Noises increase over time, and they seem to have no logical cause. If any of these things, or several of these signs, apply to your pet may well be possessed. Hi, Art, it's characteristic of criminals to do stupid things that end up getting them caught. Wouldn't it be interesting if the typewriters seized from the Unabomber were actually the ones used to type the manifesto? This guy is a Harvard graduate. Borders on being a genius. He should have skipped a few math classes and watched a few more Perry Mason episodes instead. That's from Scott. And then finally, before we go to the phones, this. Bob from Tempe High Art called many times now. Went along with you on the Orient trip. Remember, I asked you a long question at the question and answer meeting. Yes, I recall. I am a history major here at Arizona State University.

0: temple of the Emerald Buddha in Thailand. I'm presently in the middle of a deep study of myself and how I view God. Haven't come up with any definitive answer, but I know that with time I'll arrive at something, something I believe to be the truth. And as Jesus said, the truth shall set you free. Well, I appreciate that, and I remember the moment well at the Emerald Buddha in Thailand. It was a very special time. All right, to the phones. Any topic you want to talk about is absolutely fair game. East of the Rockies, looks like you're first up this morning. You're on the air, Coast to Coast AM with Art Bell. Hi.
1: Hi, Art. How are you doing today?
0: I'm just fine.
1: My name is Dean, and I was calling to see if you'd be interested in appearing on...
0: Dean, number one, would you turn your radio off, please?
1: Oh, I'm sorry.
0: That's all right. I've got to tell everybody that. It's like a regular instruction.
1: Yes. Actually, that was from the Internet.
0: Okay.
1: I'd like to invite you to show up to the us.undernet.org chat room we have.
0: usundernet.org?
1: Yes. That's correct.
0: Uh-huh. What is there?
1: We have two things. We have a UFO channel that there's quite a few interested parties, as well as a Art Bell channel. Right now we've got about 30 people in there listening to your show and chatting back and forth.
0: Hey, guys. Well, okay, there's yet another one, sir. I thank you for the call. That's part of the growing Internet. Weave. Sometimes it's a little difficult to see a revolution when you are right in the middle of it. But this one seems very easy to see. Does it not to you? I'm talking about the Internet, computers, and the way things are going right now. Have you noticed that you cannot listen to a program? You cannot view a CNN news show? Or even the networks that don't yield up at some point a World Wide Web address. We are in the middle of a revolution, a very, very fast-moving revolution in America right now. I guess in the world. I have never in my life seen such a rapid increase in the use of the net. It's almost a living organism. Now, of course, it is not. But in many ways, it is like that. And I wonder how many of you have thought about it. This incredible interconnection that has occurred not as a planned thing. In other words, there was no great master plan that somebody sat down and put together about how the whole world will be connected by computer with email and messaging and photographs and anything you want transferred back and forth. Nobody planned it out exactly. It sort of happened. And it's happening very, very quickly now. It is a true dimensional jump. It's a revolution, and it's occurring right now. And like the frog or the lobster cooking in the pot that continually gets warmer, I think that we're not noticing it. I certainly am, and many of you may be, but I have never seen such a fast change in all my life. Have you? It is quite remarkable. This organism that is beginning to grow called the Internet. Amazing.
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0: east of the Rockies. You're on the air. Good morning. Well, you would have been. I think we just missed you. West of the Rockies, you're on the air.
1: Good morning, Art.
0: Good morning to you.
1: This is Frank in Evanston, Wyoming.
0: Yes, sir.
1: I have a little poem that I wrote about the Unabomber, if you'd like to hear it.
0: No, I'd rather not.

0: I'd rather not have people read. It just doesn't work out. But if you want to talk to me about the Unabomber, we can do that.
1: All right. Well, I just think that what's been happening with the Unabomber, I mean, we really don't know if it's really the guy in Montana that did it.
0: Well, we don't, but I cited what they had so far, and that sounds fairly damning.
1: I mean, a lot of people, I mean, especially out west here, I mean, we all make bombs to, or I guess you would call, or get dynamite for stumps and this and that. So, I mean, you know, you don't really know. I mean, a lot of people have strong opinions, too, against the government out here. That doesn't make, just because we make something to blow up a stump or we have anti-government feelings doesn't mean that necessarily that we're out here killing people.
0: How many people blow up stumps with pipe bombs?
1: Well, I haven't personally, but I've made little bombs myself.
0: Well, so have I.
1: Do that.
0: So have I.
1: You know, I mean, I have a little bit of chemistry background, and I don't know if what I'm doing is illegal, but I'm not doing it for illegal purposes.
0: How many of these people make pipe bombs and then construct meticulous notes on how to place them and send them in packages?
1: Well, that I don't. I guess you have a point there.
0: And then there's the chemical makeup of the bombs, matching the bombs that went off and killed people earlier. Fairly heavy point there, huh?
1: Oh, did they say that?
0: Mm-hmm.
1: That they're similar?
0: Yes.
1: Uh-oh, I didn't know that.
0: Uh-huh.
1: Well, thanks a lot, Art. I appreciate
0: the
1: show.
0: You bet. Have a good day, sir. I think they've got their man. Now, of course, everybody is innocent until proven guilty, but I think they've got their guy. The question is, what would drive somebody to do that? And I think the answer is, to me, fairly obvious. One, the man did live the life that he preached. We already covered that. Two would be this hatred of what I just talked about. The growing web of the internet, computers, telecommunications, modern technology. I had a man who called the show the other night, you may have heard him, and he said, all technology is of the devil, Satan, all technology. Now forget the fact that he was using a phone to call me and was himself on the internet and hundreds of radio stations distributed by a geosynchronous satellite. And technology that he couldn't possibly even understand. Forget all that. But he said all of this is of the devil. Maybe that's why he or one of his friends called up and said I was the Antichrist. West of the Rockies, you're on the air.
2: Hello, Art.
0: Hi.
2: I'm in Clackamas, Oregon.
0: Okay.
2: You know what I think?
0: No, I don't know what you
2: think,
0: sir.
2: I think God should make it rain 40 days and 40 nights and get rid of all these evil people.
0: Well, what about all the good people that would drown?
2: Well, then they'd go to heaven.
0: They'd go to heaven, and everybody else would sink down into
2: yeah.
0: the fiery, well, first you'd have to go through all the water, I suppose. But
2: I'm sure Leonard would agree with me.
0: Maybe he would.
2: Maybe he'll call you up tonight.
0: Maybe he will.
2: Okay, thanks.
0: You're welcome. I wish it had rained for 40 days and 40 nights and ship all these sinners off to hell so we Christians could be sucked up. Go to heaven. Wishing for a flood, huh? East of the Rockies, you're on the air. Good morning. Going once. Going twice. Gone. First time caller line. You're on the air. Hi.
3: Hey, I have all your phone numbers except for your fax line. You think I could get that number?
0: You are not a first time caller?
3: Yeah, I am.
0: Okay, sure. It's my fax number is area code 702-727- 8499.
3: Thank you.
0: You're welcome. Somebody wanting to fax me, and you are, of course, welcome to do that. Wildcard line, you're on the air. Hi.
4: Hi, Art. It's Mike in San Francisco.
0: Hi, Mike.
4: Two things. One, I was going to comment on the standoff with Freeman.
0: Yes, sir.
4: But I guess first I just wanted to make one comment about what you just mentioned on the devil and technology. I think a lot of people sort of suspect that the devil is this actual person or thing out there that makes people do things.
0: Mm-hmm.
4: I really think it's kind of an internal inadequacy in one form or another that basically allows people to lose their self-control in some area.
0: You believe in God?
4: Actually, no.
0: No?
4: Agnostic more than, it's not that I think he doesn't exist, it's that I don't know if he does. I like that fact you got from somebody about 10 minutes ago or 15 minutes ago where he was doing his own search, he said, in college. Wanted to come up with his own internal beliefs.
0: Yeah, I've been doing that for many years.
4: I have never reached the point where I could say, yes, I believe. So I'm waiting. I don't discourage anybody who has faith from continuing on.
0: Uh-huh.
4: I haven't reached that point.
0: I'm not sure I have either. In other words, not with a very structured set of beliefs. I have a sort of a loose personal feeling that there definitely is a creator, but it doesn't go beyond that at the moment.
4: Yeah, I mentioned when we talked about Richard Hoagland's theories that it didn't bother me in the least, and I was kind of hoping we'd find some better society that either created us or sent us here, or I'd kind of like to know. You
0: mm-hmm.
4: know, if there's somebody who knows a hell of a lot more than we do.
0: Wouldn't we all?
4: But on the standoff.
0: Yes, sir.
4: And this is completely unrelated. You had a caller yesterday who said that we should have moved in a long time ago and could move in now with tear gas.
0: Yes.
4: And I kind of agree with his thinking on what will happen. I'm not sure I care, you know, how they do this, but I kind of think the longer you wait, the more they are playing the string, you know.
0: Yeah, I've been trying to figure that one out myself. And
4: I mean,
0: you think as time goes on, the danger of it turning out poorly increases?
4: Yes. And the reason is I don't think our government or any of our foreign policy people, when we're dealing with other countries, puts themselves in the other person's position enough. It's one thing to understand philosophy. It's another thing to vision yourself sitting in their spot. What would you do? And if I were the free men, I'd be plotting away, number one, to not lose any political points when this ends, no matter what, and then worry about my own survival second. You know, they want to win the public opinion battle first. And the longer this goes on, the more they're going to have to become martyrs.
0: All right. Well, I appreciate your call, but their actions may preclude any possibility of their generally winning the public's approval. And by that, I mean the so-called free men have taken actions that I think have already pretty much condemned them in the eyes of the public and precluded support even from militia groups around the country. I think everybody stood back from this one, took a fair look at what was going on, and said, hey, this is not Waco. This is not Ruby Ridge. This is a very different situation, and I do believe that people listen to a couple or 3 days of calls that we took the pains to get here from people in Montana trying to find out the unscreened truth for you about, you know, what's going on there, and I think it had an effect. On our international line, you're on the air. Good morning.
5: Good morning. This is, good afternoon. This is Mr. Yang calling from Shenzhen, China.
0: From Shenzhen.
5: Hello?
0: Yes, hello. From Shenzhen, China?
5: Yes.
0: Oh, my. Welcome welcome to the program.
5: I learned this from a friend of mine in Sacramento.
0: Yes.
5: And she told me that the host is Art Bell. Art Bell?
0: Yes, my name is Art Bell, and you are now on the air all over America and the world.
5: Oh, yeah, this is a chance I'm going to be a star. I'm a star, right?
0: You are a star now. Yes. What would you like to say to the world?
5: Wow, I don't know. I have no idea. no idea at all about your radio station. But first thing I'd like to say is I'd like to say hello to my friend in Sacramento. Her name is Beth.
0: Okay.
5: She's located in such a height.
0: Yes, you said hello to Beth in Sacramento.
5: Yeah, Beth in Sacramento, such a height.
0: I also, you know, I was in your city about 1 year ago.
5: Oh, I heard that because my friend wrote me a letter, and she told me that you were in Shenzhen last year, right?
0: Yes.
5: I think you still have some very, very fresh memory of my city, and just like the memory I have of your city.
0: Yes, your city was amazing. So many trucks, so much economic activity going on.
5: You know, when I was in Sacramento, and that was some years ago, and I was I was at school there, and I was at a conjunction of the streets, and I was counting the cars. There was a car going.
0: Listen, my friend, listen to me. Oh, listen to me for a moment. I have a break for the news. Will you call me back after the news?
5: And how long will that be?
0: About 5 minutes.
5: Okay.
0: Talk to you then from Communist China. We'll be right back.
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1: Once again, here I am. Lots of subjects on the table. The Unabomber, lots of people talking about that. The Freeman movement standoff, whatever you want to call it. The Ron Brown death because of the crash. Just lots and lots of things on the table to talk about. Really, whatever on your mind is fair game. Just prior to the top of the hour, some of you will not have heard it. You're just joining us now at this hour. We got a call on our international line from Shenzhen province in China. And I asked the gentleman to call back, and we'll see if he does. That is an economic province in communist China. That marks the first call from communist China. So, I'm very pleased about that. And if he gets back to us, we'll ask him a little bit about what's going on in the province now. We do have an international line now, and if you want to call us internationally from anywhere in the world, the way you can do it is to get hold of your AT&T USA Direct Access Operator, or if you have the access number, use that. Then when you get the line, the direct USA Direct Access AT&T line, you just call don't dial one. Just dial 800-893-0903. And it will be toll-free from anywhere in the world. And it was good to hear from China. As you know, I spent some time in Shenzhen province. It's been about a year now since I've been in that city, in that part of China, but my recollections of it now come flooding back after talking to that man a little while ago. It is a wild economic ride they're undergoing in China. If you were to see it, it would scare you. And I don't lightly use that term. You have never in your life seen that kind of economic activity. It was frightening. And we had something to do with some of it, but the Japanese, the Germans, and the Americans to a lesser degree, and just country after country involved in joint projects with factories for miles and miles and miles and miles of nothing but factories and economic activity. And it was an amazing sight to behold, and talking to that man from China reminded me of that. His English quite legible, and just more of the adventure, I guess, that we're going to undergo as we sort of add an international flavor to the program with this line. It's pretty neat, and it's going to be like everything else. You know, we're not screening those calls, so wherever they come from, and however they come, they come. Absolutely fascinating. We are truly in a technological breakthrough point. I said that last hour in reflection to some degree on what the Unabomber was saying, but there is a full revolution underway. I mean, right now. And maybe you're a little like the frog or the lobster in the slowly heating water, and you don't know what's going on. But you cannot watch a TV show, you cannot watch any program out there right now without bumping into internet web addresses and all the rest of it. Just about everything is beginning to become the internet. It is almost like a living organism. It isn't, but it's getting closer all the time. And I don't mean some great intellect that's going to suddenly take over. But all of these interconnected large processors and data banks, it is fascinating what's going on, isn't it? Telecommunications, we now have the first true international toll-free 800 line. This was done for us by AT&T with about 2 weeks of research. Nobody had ever done anything like it before. And we said, well, we'd like it. And they said, well, okay, we'll see if we can do it. And they put their best minds to work. And they did it. It's amazing, absolutely amazing. So somebody can sit out there and dial a bunch of numbers and call toll-free right into here. Isn't that amazing? Just one more notch in the technology belt. Absolutely amazing. All right, back to the lines. West of the Rockies, you're on the air. Hello.
2: Hello, Art.
1: Yes, sir.
2: This is Matt from Idaho once again.
1: Hi, Matt.
2: Hey, how's it going?
1: All right.
2: Hey, I have a question. Wasn't there like $1 million reward for the arrest and prosecution of
1: the Unabomber?
2: The Unabomber?
1: I think so, yes.
2: Mm-hmm. Will the brother take the money and run, or what?
1: That's an interesting question.
2: I would pose that to people out there. What should he do?
1: Well, I would say, number one, if he wants it, and if this is the Unabomber, then he certainly deserves it. What would you do in such a case? I mean, if you found writings in your home that told you that you probably had, as a brother, the Unabomber, what would you do?
2: Boy, that is that's a hard question. You'd hate to...
1: Well, I'm sure it was a hard question for him.
2: Sure. I mean, boy, you hate to see innocent people getting blown up, you know. If he does take the money, what will he do with it? I mean...
1: Anything he wants.
2: What should he do? What do you think he should do with it, let's say, if he takes it?
1: I don't know. I think if he gets it, thank you very much for the call. He deserves it. It's a good question, and it must not have been easy. Unabomber or not, I guess if it's not your brother or your sister... You know, it's easy to say, well, of course I'd turn them in. But when it's your own flesh and blood, going to the FBI might not be so easy. Huh? That'd be a rough one. That would really be a rough one, and I wouldn't speculate as to the person's motives. And I would rather err on the side of believing that they did it not for the money, and that is what I think, but did it only after very hard reflection and thought. Blood is thicker than water, you know. So that would not be an easy call. That would not be an easy call. Dear Art, I have a solution to all the world's problems. Why not put the police from L.A. Riverside in Montana? Steve in San Diego. Jeez, Steve. First time caller line, you're on the air.
3: Hey, Art.
1: Hello.
3: My name's Lyle. I'm calling from San Diego.
1: Hi, Lyle.
3: I'm listening to you on a little 30-year-old transistor-looking radio, General Electric.
1: You are, huh?
3: This is the last time I ever get to call this number.
1: That's true. The first and last time. This is your big shot.
3: Yeah, I had a couple comments and questions. First of all these... kind of hyped up Christians that call you.
1: Uh-huh.
3: I feel bad. I'm a Christian. I guess I can halfway understand there or appreciate the burning faith that would want to flood all the evil people out. So I know, you know the little Darwin fish that you see on cars sometimes?
1: Yes.
3: I think those are really funny, but I also in me want to just slam into them. And so I guess I understand those people, but I feel bad. Sometimes I think it's a bunch of kooks.
1: You would like to slam into a person who has a Darwin fish?
3: I think because I appreciate the humor in it that someone thought and they're kind of one up on us.
1: Yeah. It's too much of a slam for you.
3: Yeah, that's it. It's such a slam. So, I don't know. I think they're funny, but I can understand those people who call.
1: I wonder, do you think that vehicles so equipped, displaying such a symbol, are keyed more or less frequently than other vehicles?
3: I don't know. I wonder. Okay, and I think that's wrong. And when I feel that way, I think what a jerk.
1: Yeah. So,
3: anyway, well, I had a question for you.
1: Yes.
3: You're talking about this all the web stuff. I'm pretty much kind of in the Stone Age as far as computers go.
1: Yes.
3: I do freelance artwork, and I'm sitting here right now drawing with pens and paper, which is kind of odd, I guess. But I kind of understand like what you're saying. Everybody's got a website, and I wonder when you hook up.
1: Well, what I'm saying is there's a revolution going on as we speak, and
3: yeah,
1: it's really moving fast.
3: I you're right. Like, everything you hear is...
1: Suddenly the internet. Yeah. Suddenly it's a net everywhere, yes.
3: And I've heard, like, people talk about viruses and stuff, and I don't completely understand it. I wonder, when you're hooked up to these big web things, is there someday someone, you know, kind of evil with, or not evil, just smart with nothing else to do, going to figure out how to get into everybody's computer and shut them down? Or
1: depend on it, sir. Depend on it. Thank you. I see on a daily basis warnings from America Online and the other services that there's some new computer virus out there. Under no circumstances, it will say, download the following. And there are people out there trying. And there are certainly evil geniuses out there, all around the world, working on ways to infect the entire net. One day somebody will do it. That's the dark side. There's a bright and a dark side. That's a part of the dark side. But it is almost, in that sense, like a living organism with tentacles going everywhere. And like any living organism, it can probably be poisoned. So we could think of these people, these evil geniuses who are out there cooking up ways to poison the organism in exactly that way. And sure, it could suddenly be killed. What's even more interesting to speculate about is where it's going. Where is it going? This incredible, growing, almost living organism of interconnection, and it's moving very quickly toward what destination, you might ask. Take the call that we got a little while ago from Shenzhen, China, as an example. There's communist China, very, very closed society. I wonder if it has occurred to them, and of course it probably hasn't, that somebody can pick up a telephone like that man did, on the other side of the world, in the middle of a controlled communist country, and call a national American talk show. So, I don't know, you know, where all this is leading. And, you know, what you're hearing is just, I mean, it's amazing. It's an amazing thing that's going on in the world. And it will roll over governments. It will roll over ideologies. It will shrink the world. It's just, it's absolutely amazing to think about. And I think it's one of the things that was very much on the Unabomber's mind. Wouldn't you say? I would.
0: 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Tonight, an encore presentation of Coast to Coast AM from April 4th, 1996.

0: right, back to the lines. We've not heard back from our friend in China yet. I'm not really so sure that the Chinese government would be wild about the fact that somebody from China could call a talk show, an American talk show, a nationwide network talk show. I know they wouldn't be wild about that. That was an amazing call. First time caller line, you're on the air. Good morning.
1: Yeah, Art, this is Eric from Missoula.
0: Hello, Eric. How's Missoula, Montana?
1: Hold on, let me turn this radio.
0: Oh, turn it off, actually.
1: Because I know that you're pretty angered by that.
0: No, it's not that I get angry. It's that people get confused and sound confused when they have it running in the background because of the delay, and it makes them sound disconnected.
1: Oh, okay. Well, I understand.
0: Okay, good.
1: All right. Anyway, what was I going to ask you? I was going to ask you about the, when you were talking earlier about the technology growing so fast, well, what are your views on that?
0: It's a good question. I have, of course, I'm right in the middle of it in every way, as you know.
1: Yeah, totally, yeah.
0: So I'm reflective about it, and I think it has a good side and a bad side. On balance, I think it's better than it is the worse. In other words, I think it has more of an upside than a downside, but it does have a dark side.
1: Right.
0: And I'm not blind to it, and I'm watching it. And since I'm right in the middle of it, it's a little hard to watch. I mean, here I am in the middle of video conferencing technology. Somebody's sitting here watching me right now, telling me to put out my cigarette. Anyway, we can do that. We can go on the internet. We can talk to people all around the world, good or bad. Mostly good, but with a downside. And I'm, you know, so I'm thoughtful about it. That's the only answer I can give you.
1: Oh, well, thanks. Yeah, I tend to run into a lot of people here at this university. I'm a student here, and who were kind of on the downfall of it, and I tend to disagree. I mean, I think it's interesting, and it's just kind of nice to, you know, talk to somebody about it and think of
0: No, I'm glad you called, and I think that we all should be a little introspective about it. Thank you very much for the call. That's why I brought up the subject. You know, on the heels of the capture of the Unabomber and what his message was, is, I am not blind to the dangers as well as the plus side of all of this. I guess we're going to move ahead no matter what. We can be introspective about it. It's not going to stop it, that's for sure. So, where is this great wave going to carry us? Where do you think it's going to carry us? There are a lot of people out there who think it is pure evil. The Unabomber was obviously one of those, and I've talked to plenty of other people here on the program who feel the same way. As I've said, I'm fascinated by it, captivated by it, right in the middle of it, but still able to stand back enough to say, what are we doing here? Interesting question. East of the Rockies, you're on the air. Good morning.
2: Hello.
0: Hello.
2: This is John.
0: Hello, John. Where are you?
2: I'm in Baton Rouge, Louisiana.
0: Baton Rouge. All right. Well,
2: yeah.
0: What's going on in Baton Rouge?
2: Oh, well, to me, it's not a very friendly place anymore.
0: Why?
2: Well, for example, I go get a driver's license from another state, and I have my birth certificate, and I have this current driver's license from this other state, Colorado.
0: Sure.
2: So I go in there to go ahead and get it changed over, and I don't have what they want.
0: Well, what do you mean you don't have what they want?
2: Well, they want like two. They have a requirement to get this driver's license.
0: Yeah.
2: And I didn't have, like, two forms of ID and a Social Security card and so on and on and on, you know?
0: Well, then you're not a person.
2: Yeah. but that upset me today, and I just finally find it very unfriendly, just kind of like the Mexicans or the alien, the immigrants. I guess they were illegal immigrants. We don't even know that for sure. Who was all illegal and who was legal? The people in the car in Riverside.
0: Pickup truck, yes.
2: Yeah, when they got beat like that, that's the spirit of America now. It's kind of getting to be a mean place. That's upsetting, but.
0: Yes, yes. I think generally Americans are less humored than they used to be, less patient than they used to be, maybe a little meaner than they used to be. I think all that's kind of true.
2: Yes, sir. You're talking about the technology and all that now. What do you think about the crash in Bosnia? I'm a pilot. I'm unemployed right now, but I am a pilot, and there were. From the facts that I got through C-SPAN and everything, they were executing what they call an NDB approach. It's a non-directional approach.
0: There were two non-directional beacons. Listen, I've got to leave you at this point. I'm sorry, we've got a break. I'm not a pilot, so I couldn't offer an expert opinion, but we'll have a word or two to say about it here in a moment. We'll be right back.
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1: Good morning, everybody. I'm Art Bell. Good to be here. Want to remind you that we do have an international toll-free line when I can get to it. And it does ring, but I can't always get to it. We treat it as we do the other lines, and we just let it ring until we answer. I try to give it some priority, but obviously, and you know, if we're in the middle of something else and I can't go to it, I can't. So there you have it. But no matter where you are in the world, you can call us toll-free, as a man in Shenzhen Province, China, did about a half hour ago. That's amazing. Absolutely amazing. And I got a couple of faxes about it. And he just may not have been able to get back through yet. But here's one. Dear Art, maybe the reason call from China hasn't called back is because the communist government has realized that any of their citizens can call an American talk show. That's from San Diego. And comments on technology, too. I'm getting those. I think that technology, Art, has not improved life on this planet the way it was expected to. I think it has enabled greedy and powerfully evil people to destroy whole tracts of prime land, wipe out whole species of plants and animals, and ultimately, Art, you'll see in your lifetime that technology drives us back to a mentality that we will wish we could hide from and won't be able to anymore. That's from Mike. Interesting, huh? So there are a lot of people nervously not exactly embracing this change in technology, this revolution taking place all around us right now. It is amazing what's going on if you step back from it. Absolutely amazing. Art, sometimes I think people get so involved in their fast-paced technological lifestyle that they don't realize what it would be like without it. The Unabomber, I feel, saw all too clearly how technology was destroying the human race and may have gone over the edge in despair. Also, Art, did you know that all of the UPCs in the world have their code? 666, the number of the Antichrist. Eventually, nobody will be able to buy or sell without the mark of the beast. So I know there are many, many of those who feel that it is of the devil. So you see, I'm exactly right. I'm exactly right. And maybe that's why, with all my use of technology, some out there have decided to call me the Antichrist. What a terrible thing to be called. And yet I understand their connection. I understand how they're getting there. On the wild card line, you're on the air. Hello.
2: Hi, Art.
1: Hi.
2: This is Craig from somewhere in Southern California.
1: Okay. Unidentified, somewhere in Southern California. It's like saying, here I am, a needle somewhere in a haystack. But go ahead.
2: Well, you'd mentioned earlier something about the brother of the Unabomber, or potential alleged Unabomber.
1: Alleged Unabomber, yes. The signs are very powerful that he may be the one. And I believe his brother is the one who found the information and ultimately talked to the FBI.
2: Well, I have an interesting story in my life. Years about, I don't know, 15, 20 years ago, I had a girlfriend who eventually ended up being murdered.
1: Oh, boy.
2: And I remember at the time, I was fairly young. I was like eighth grade. I remember my oldest brother, who has been diagnosed as a schizophrenic.
1: Yes.
2: He took a strange, a bizarre liking to this particular girlfriend.
1: Uh-huh.
2: And I never really thought about it at the time. He acted really strange around her. And there was one incident in particular that I remember him physically putting his hands on her and shoving her out the door. Told her, don't come back. There was something about his behavior that just was really odd, along with him being mentally unstable. And you know, life went on. I didn't, you know, I only saw her over that summer when I was in between 8th and 9th grade.
1: What was the manner of the murder?
2: Somebody broke into her apartment and potentially tried to rape her. As far as I remember, she was strangled to death.
1: Strangled.
2: And, you know, I thought about the time. I thought, you know, maybe my, you know, I
1: my
2: remember
1: brother.
2: The obsession that
1: yep.
2: my brother had with it.
1: So
2: I never told any. I never said. I never went to the police.
1: Two questions. Was the murder solved?
2: No. It's an unsolved murder.
1: Unsolved murder. And to this day, you think it's possible?
2: It's possible. There was other signs. I remember my mother caught my brother making strange phone calls. He would take my sister's high school annual and look up pretty girls in the annual and call them and make, I don't know if he was making obscene phone calls or if he was just calling to talk to them. But, you know, like I say, I was fairly young at the time. The thought crossed my mind, you know, maybe he had something to do with it. And then being my brother, I said, no, you know, I know him better than that. He's not going to get involved in anything like that. And to this day, I've never told anybody about it. And I don't know if they'd still have evidence around, if they collected any evidence at the time. My brother has since disappeared.
1: Well, there is no statute of limitations that I'm aware of on murder. So it's never too late to find out. You say your brother has disappeared.
2: Yeah, see, being...
1: That's very interesting.
2: Well, being he was a schizophrenic, we finally got him on medication.
1: Uh-huh.
2: And for a while he was taking his medication, he was fine. He was a little lethargic.
1: Yes.
2: But it brought him back down to earth.
1: Something like lithium or some sort of class of drug like that?
2: Something like that. And, mm-hmm. and I remember his psychiatrist was going on vacation. He was handled by somebody else. His medication ran out, and when his medication ran out, he flipped out again, took some money out of the bank. He was getting SSI at the time, and disappeared. That was about 9 years ago, 10 years ago.
1: All right. Well, I very much appreciate the call, sir, and the I'm not sure what I would do in such a case. I would think that if it's bothering you, you would want to go to the police. But it's not an easy call for anybody. It wouldn't be an easy call for anybody if it was your own flesh and blood. It's easy enough to sit back and consider it academically. If you're actually able to walk in those shoes, I mean, suppose you did what apparently this brother did. Suppose you did that. Went up into the attic, you were moving, leaving Chicago for another place, and suddenly ran into a bunch of writings from a relative of yours that might indicate this relative might be a mad bomber. Would you go to the FBI? Would you talk to your family first? Would you try to contact your brother? Would you not go to the authorities? Not an easy choice, no matter how you crack it up. Not an easy choice. And I also think, again, that a good subject for discussion here would be, in effect, what the Unabomber's cry was. It was a cry against technology. And according to what we can see, this man lived the life that he preached. He rode a bicycle, lived in a hand-built cabin, had an outhouse, no running water, no television, I presume no radio, no electricity. Was very intelligent, a couple of college degrees, and a total hermit. That's what they know of this man, accused of being the... actually, not yet accused of being the Unabomber, but thought to be, and the evidence seems pretty heavy. Man is 50-some-odd years old, 53 or 54, I forget, something like that. West of the Rockies, you're on the air. Hi.
3: Let me get the radio off.
1: Yes, get it off, please.
3: Hey, Arbel, it's good to talk to you again. I'm calling from Merced, California.
1: Merced, KYOS. Yes,
3: yes,
1: sir.
3: David. I remember listening to one of your guests spoke on the Mayan calendar.
1: Yes.
3: And I was reading in the paper today, and they had the lunar eclipse that she was talking about yesterday.
1: Right.
3: And from what I remember, I think 52 days from yesterday, there's supposed to be a catastrophic event or some type of disaster.
1: And yet here we are still.
3: Yes. Mm-hmm. But so I think it's May 25th is 52 days from the lunar eclipse that happened yesterday.
1: Mm-hmm.
3: So I'll be looking for that. And I was just wondering if it tied in with any of the predictions that Michael Scallion made.
1: Well, Mr. Scallion suggested there could be trouble or a particular window through April 10th, which means we've got about 5 days for that particular window. It doesn't automatically mean something's going to occur whenever such a prediction is made, but they just, the people who do this kind of thing, lay out windows or periods of time where things are more likely than not. And he's been awfully right on the money so far, so I'll be watching, as I'm sure you all will. April is always a very... Something's going to happen in April. You don't have to stick your neck out very far to know that. April 19th, of course, is the anniversary of the Waco thing. That may bring a problem. I hope not. President, by the way, is going to Oklahoma City later on today. So April is always, every year, something has occurred in April. Don't ask me why, but it's a month when things happen. And it's been so every year. Anybody have any thoughts on why that might be? Or it has been that way for several years, to the point where I almost think of April, or get ready or brace myself for whatever it is that's going to occur in April.
0: Now we take you back to the night of April 4th, 1996, on Art Bell, Somewhere in Time.

0: 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And we've got it. 800-893-0903. Amazing. As the world turns, huh? East of the Rockies, you're on the air. Hello. Going once, going twice, gone. On the first time caller line, you're on the air. Good morning.
1: How are you, Art?
0: I'm fine.
1: Calling from Connecticut. I've only been listening to you for about 3 weeks now. Are you familiar with the work of Edgar Cayce?
0: Oh, of course.
1: Yeah. Did you know that he said that the Earth changes would commence when you started hearing rumors about man controlling the weather?
0: No, I didn't know that.
1: Yeah, that's a fact. I've been into the Cayce stuff for about 25 years, and I have everything that he ever said in book form and on CD-ROM, and that's a fact.
0: I'm curious, where are you in Connecticut, by the way?
1: I'm in East Hampton.
0: East Hampton.
1: Yeah, I'm listening to you on WJR out of Detroit.
0: Out of Detroit. Long reach.
1: Yes, it is. I wish I could get you closer. You disappear around 4 o'clock.
0: Yeah, hang in there. We're going to be on shortly in Hamden, Connecticut. Now, maybe you'll be able to hear us from there.
1: That'd be good. And by the way, about a dozen years ago, or maybe a little longer than that, my wife and I were involved with Gordon Michael Scallion in East Hartford when he was just really getting his feet wet with this stuff.
0: He is quite a remarkable person, isn't he?
1: Yeah, he's, you know, who knew? You know, I mean, he's quite a, got a tremendous track record.
0: He does, and I thank you for the call. And he, not only does he have a tremendous track record, but he is sincere, and I think that's probably what affected me more than any other thing about Gordon Michael Scallion, is in private conversations with him, he was just as intense, concerned, and real as he was in public. And that led me, and still does, to say, if there is such a thing as somebody who can see the future, who has visions, he is definitely the real thing. I mean, to me, he is. That doesn't mean that I'm certain it can be done. I'm just saying if there is a real McCoy, he's the real McCoy. One of these days, we'll get him back on the air again. It's been a while. He is a fascinating individual. We have a lot in common. He's a ham. And we stay in touch. As events dictate, we will bring him back on the air. Fascinating. Is there somebody sitting here on video and watching me right now? That's our video telephone. And they say, what are you looking at when you're looking up? Well, the answer is, when I'm looking up, I'm generally looking at the clock. I have a clock above me. And if you work on network radio, you live and die by that clock. And believe me, if you don't live by it, you die by it. You either come and go as you are supposed to, or you get chopped off like a bad dream by an alert board operator somewhere. So I watch the clock, of course, very carefully. East of the Rockies, you're on the air. Hello.
2: Hi, Art. Hi. This is Brett calling from Chicago.
0: Hi, Brett.
2: Listen to you on WTMJ out of Milwaukee, actually.
0: Yes, sir. Yes, sir.
2: Yeah, I wanted to make a few comments about people that are so down on technology. Okay. Half of them call you on the phone.
0: Almost all of them do.
2: Right, or they fax you. Those are all technological advances.
0: It is true.
2: Of the 20th century.
0: No, it's true.
2: Yeah.
0: But there is a valid argument, don't you think, to be, or at least a controversy to be chewed through, about how fast we move, whether we're going too fast, and there is a downside to it. I mean, I'm in the middle of it, and I know that.
2: Sure, I think it's evolutionary. You know, we must evolve to adapt to keep up with what's going on, and I think it's just a response to the society and changings of the human body and things like that.
0: Okay, try this one out.
2: Okay.
0: Are we evolving intellectually as quickly as science and technology is advancing? In other words, are we keeping up with science?
2: Some of us are. Sadly to say, probably the majority of us aren't. So I'm thinking, the education system and things, public schools and things like that, aren't preparing our young folks for keeping up with how fast we are evolving. And I think there's some of us, I'm not saying me or, you know, or you or anybody, but there are a few people that are keeping up with it. I think maybe some of the things that Hoagland and some of the other people NASA got going on, they may be keeping up with it. I downloaded your pictures from the Internet about...
0: They are something, aren't they?
2: Oh, man. They're amazing.
0: I know. All right. I've got to run, sir. Thank you very much for the call. More coming right after the break.
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1: Well, well, well, well. We've got an interesting breaking story. And I'll give you the gist of it. Art, the Los Angeles Times is publishing the following story today. President Clinton secretly approved shipments of Iranian arms, that's right, Iranian arms, to Bosnian fighters in 1994, despite a UN embargo and Clinton's own official opposition. The covert arrangement, which shipped thousands of tons of small arms, mortars, anti-tank weapons, and other light equipment, would have also contradicted Clinton's official policy of isolating Iran as a supporter of terrorism. The CIA, which was not told of the arms pipeline, eventually blew the whistle on it after discovering the operation through

0: Talk radio. After the news of Irangate, after the shuffling of arms down into and or monies from arms sales into Central America. My God, I remember the angry, vilifying calls about all of that from the left. Now the left is going to have a great quandary. They will either, what will they do on the talk shows? What will Charlie and company say about this? What will they say? It is virtually the same thing. I mean, here we are dealing with a country that we have officially called terrorist, doing the very same thing, very nearly, that was done by the Reagan administration, and all of a sudden, it is revealed to be legal and all okay because a bunch of Clinton appointees investigated their own guy. What could the left possibly say to defend this? Will they come on ranting and raving about our government doing something like this and our president doing something like this? About a government within a government? Will they say all those terrible things they said about Ronald Reagan, or will there be just a crushing, crashing silence? Well, I suspect the latter. But there you have it. That news at this hour just breaking. I'm telling you, April is going to be a strange month. Very strange month, and it is certainly beginning that way. We're talking about the Unabomber. We're talking about technology, the internet, the communications revolution, I guess because in part of the possible or probable even capture of the Unabomber, they think they've got their guy. The explosive materials match those used. The writings, they're looking at the typewriters to see if they were the ones that typed the manifesto. Privately, FBI fellows have said, we've got our guy. They're convinced he is the one. And we've been spending a lot of time talking about technology. It's all around us. It's all around me right now. From the internet, the web, to telecommunications that have gone absolutely bonkers. I've got people looking at me by calling me. I've got a teleconferencing line going on right now. People can sit here and watch me do my program and do. We've got the first international 800 line, toll-free, right here. Let me hit that again. We got a call a little while ago from Shenzhen province, China. He's not called back, and I hope there is no dark reason for that, but he has not yet called back. Nevertheless, we did get that call, and it definitely was from Shenzhen province, the economic province of communist China. So that can be done instantly. From a country that might not want it to occur. I wonder if they thought of that when they set this line up for us, that that could occur. At any rate, here it is. If you would like to call us from any spot in the world, if you're listening to my voice now on the internet, or on a very long distance skip from one of our great 50,000 watt radio stations, you can call the United States toll free. It will not cost you anything. It is free. You call first and get the AT&T USA direct number, direct access number, and then call 800-893-0903. That number again is 800-893-0903.
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0: who's on Vidian tells me, her sources tell her, the Times is reporting that our President Clinton directly participated in the decision to siphon arms shipments through Iran to the Bosnians. This is so remarkable. This is so remarkable. It's almost too much. But I tell you, these days, I'm not really surprised by anything anymore. Are you? Does this surprise you, shock you, that another president would do what very nearly brought down a president, that caused congressional hearings? Amazing. On our first time caller line, you're on the air. Hello. Oh, we just missed that call. Did you hear the click just before I said anything? West of the Rockies, you're on the air. Hi.
1: Hi. I think I know what Bill Clinton's going to say. He'll just say, I was out of the loop. Just like everybody else.
0: I mean, this is almost too much for my poor little mind to deal with. I'm trying to imagine what the left is going to say about this. Now, they ought to come out, of course, if they're true to their ideology, which they're not, roaring and screaming and screeching and yelling that this is awful, like they did last time.
1: Yeah.
0: I mean, after all, you know some of these arms stuck and didn't go through Iran.
1: Mm-hmm.
0: You know, a lot of these arms went directly to a nation that calls us the great Satan and would kill us. I'm using the same arguments they used then. And our own president, in contravention of his own policy, sent arms to Iran?
1: It may clinch it for Dole. I don't know. I just don't know. But I'm not quite clear. Like, some of our arms went to Iran, or...
0: Well, they were supposedly, of course, intended for the Bosnians.
1: Oh.
0: But they used Iran, apparently, according to the story,
1: as a go-between,
0: to funnel the arms. It's astounding.
1: Yeah, go figure. Okay, well, this is Charles, KSFO, and I'll be listening.
0: San Francisco. All right, Charles, thank you very much for the call. It is astounding. Now, there will be those who say, well, good, we should have been aiding the Bosnians. And, of course, Bob Dole called for a very open program to aid the Bosnians. So it's not so much the fact that it's the Bosnians that were being helped. It's two things. It's one, contravention behind the scenes of his own public policy. Two, it is astounding to me that of all the nations they would pick, it would be Iran. I mean, think about that. Of all the nations they could pick, Iran, to get arms to the Bosnians. Well, yes, Iran had connections with the right people, so I guess they couldn't avoid it. But can you imagine that decision in the White House? And they say that the story apparently is going to say that the president participated directly in the decision. Wouldn't you love to have been in on that meeting? I mean, there's President Clinton with his advisors, and his advisors are probably telling him, listen, Bill, the only, Mr. President, we'll have it seem formal here, Mr. President, the only way that you're going to get arms to the Bosnians is through Iran. The president probably put his head in his hands, and he thought, but my God, what if this ever gets public? What will they do to me? They'll crucify me. I mean, you do remember, don't you, what they did to President Reagan for the arms deal with Iran? God help us if this should ever get public. I imagine they had quite a go-round in the White House about this. And yet, in the end, they went for it. It's cosmic irony, I suppose. Isn't it? Cosmic irony that Iran would be the only logical choice to get arms to the Bosnians. Do you suppose the operation was run from the basement of the White House, folks? Wildcard line, you're on the air. Hello.
2: Yeah, good morning, Art.
0: Good morning.
2: Yeah, three things I want to do. One comment about your show.
0: All right, would you speak up good and loud for us?
2: You betcha. One, a comment about your show. One, a comment about technology. And then maybe I'll break the biggest taboo known to mankind.
0: Okay.
1: First, your show, in reference to what you call the quickening.
0: Yes.
1: I kind of think of your show as the joining, which is the joining of all the minds involved. Millions of minds. You know, it's a unique thing.
0: There is that. Yeah, sure, there's that aspect of it. I mean, there are many, many plus sides to technology. What I'm doing here, all the rest of it, there's plus sides, not only, but there's a dark side, too.
1: You bet. And of course, that's what I want to say about technology. Even an untechnological rock can be used as evil. So, you know, it's how you use it.
0: It is, but the greater the power, the greater the power for both good and evil. And right now, the power is getting greater. And so the risks are multiplying as well.
1: Yeah, very true.
0: Now, you are going to break the biggest taboo in the world. I can't wait.
1: Yeah, well, that's the taboo that says that we can't know who and what it is we are. And the fact that I'm about to tell you, your entire audience is already ready to disbelieve it, and that's how strong the taboo is.
0: Are you going to shatter us all?
1: No, it's a mild thing. Really, what it is that you are an aperture by which the universe measures itself. Now, think that one through for a minute.
0: An aperture by which the universe measures itself. All right, well, I'll have to give that one more than just a moment's thought, I think.
1: All right. Thank you.
0: Thank you very much. How many people out there just fell to their knees and said, "Oh, no. Oh, my God. That's it. I'm an aperture. I'm a measurement of the entire universe." How many of you fell to your knees with that knowledge? East of the Rockies, you're on the air. Good morning.
3: Hello.
0: Hello.
3: Is this one of the New Age Antichrist teachers?
0: Yeah, that's me.
3: Did you know that the destiny of this earth is to be burned with fire like the floods in the day of Noah?
0: Well, which is it going to be? Shake, bake, or drown?
3: By explosion or by collision, there will be a new heaven and a new earth. Destiny is fire. My army, the army of my Lord, will come with angels of his power in flaming, unquenchable, devouring, eternal flame. And there is only one God, Jesus Christ, the Alpha and Omega, the great I Am, the beginning and the end, the bright and the morning star, the beginning and the end of Lord of Lords and King of Kings, the highest and most almighty. There's no other God, Mr. Bell.
0: It sounds like a sort of like a repeat of the Ten Commandments on the phone, doesn't it? The movie? As you listen to that voice talking of fire and brimstone, the Lord's vengeance, the fires, the floods, the only Lord God, who's seen us worshiping idols of gold and jewels, raining down his wrath on the earth, somehow or another, crashing a comet into us, crashing the sun into us, causing 40 days or 41 or 2 days of rain. They almost actually had that up there in the Northwest here last month. Wasn't about a month ago. Like listening to a religious movie or something, listening to that guy. I know who he is. That's the guy who said I was the Antichrist. I recognize the voice. And same line, too. West of the Rockies, you're on the air. Good morning.
4: Good morning.
0: Hi.
4: Calling from Los Angeles.
0: Well, good. KABC country.
4: You bet.
0: Yes, ma'am.
4: I wanted to tell you that as the last two news broadcasts on the radio, that's ABC radio,
0: yes,
4: were telling us that from the comet that sounds like with a Japanese name, that NASA is saying we're getting X-rays. And they said they have never received X-rays from a comet before.
0: Really?
4: And that's the end of their statement.
0: Really?
4: Yes.
0: Now, why would a comet be emitting X-rays? I have no idea.
4: In fact, the thing that I think excited me more than the fact that X-rays were coming from it was that it was announced, which it, and that is odd, And with all that we've been going through lately, trying to get information from NASA,
0: yes.
4: I found it fascinating that here they've said the same sentence in the, let's see, it was the 12 o'clock news and the 1 o'clock news, and I turned on the television, nobody's saying anything there that I can tell, and no one has called your program yet.
0: Dear lady, that is fascinating, and you just called my program, and now you've set my mind racing.
4: I think it's exciting.
0: Thank you very much. Now, look, I'm not an astronomer, I'm not a physicist, but I know there are some out there. Help. I realize that we may pass and have passed through the tails of comets before. In other words, comet doesn't necessarily hit the Earth. It passes the Earth's orbit in a place where the Earth would be in several days, for example, and then the Earth passes through that point, and at that point we pass through the residual left that is the tail or the debris of the comet. But I have never heard of a comet emitting X-rays, which indicates a great release of energy. At any rate, I can't imagine why energy at that particular bandwidth, the X bandwidth, would be emitted. And surely, from that distance, and we have not yet passed through its tail, to the best of my knowledge, so the emissions must be coming from the moving comet. That's remarkable. And I would like your help out there, either by fax or phone, in figuring out what it means. I've not heard the reports, but I don't doubt that lady at all. The comet is emitting X-rays. First time caller line, you're on the air. Hello.
5: Yeah, Art, good night. Or I should say good morning.
0: That'll do.
5: Yeah. In regards to the Arizona nuclear power plant.
0: Yes, sir.
5: Scallion, I believe, forecasted some kind of a accident.
0: He did indeed.
5: I wonder if this might just fit the suit.
0: I certainly hope not.
5: Yeah. And regarding the police chasing illegals.
0: Yes.
5: The other night there was a stories of the CHP where a couple of Caucasians were running into Mexico and were pretty much shot to pieces upon their entry into Tijuana.
0: Yeah, of course, sir. Somebody sent me a fax yesterday that said, "Hey, Art, just for the mental exercise of it, imagine for a second that a bunch of white guys get in a beat-up old pickup truck, crash through the Mexican border at Tijuana, and proceed to throw things at the Mexican police that would then be chasing them, side-swiping Mexican cars, and so forth. What do you think would happen to them when the policia caught them?" We will be right back.
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1: It absolutely is. What an amazing night. What an amazing world. Isn't it? Absolutely amazing. I'll update you on some of these stories, and it does seem there is something to it with regard to the comet. We're getting some absolutely amazing news from the White House. Amazing news. Just amazing. Oh, my. The LA Times, I guess, breaking a story that our president participated in a decision to send arms to the Bosnians through, of all people, the Iranians. Sent arms to the Iranians in contradiction of his own policy and a U.S. government policy of not dealing with countries that are terrorist countries. You know, I could almost just dredge out an old program from years ago that I did, change, you know, within this wonderful modern day, or not wonderful, we have the ability to snip and clip with computers and just substitute the name Clinton for Reagan, and it would be about the same story. At least till we got to the part about the Contras, it would be about the same story. Back then, the liberals, of course, were absolutely aghast, wanting to crucify Ronald Reagan for dealing with a country like Iran. I remember that. Nail him up, hang him high, and let him be seen by all the nation, hanging and twisting. As a lesson, never for this to occur again. Art, assuming the election year GOP fantasy that the LA Times story represents might be true, the left will have no quandary whatsoever. The right, however, is going to have a terrible one. I mean, how in the world can conservatives who defended the criminal behavior of the Reagan administration possibly condemn any potential wrongdoing of the Clinton administration? For them to do so would be hypocrisy. President Clinton, if this propaganda turns out to be true, will do what the Reagan nuts never did. Accept responsibility, apologize to the American people, and not cop out with, I don't recall. The straightforwardness with which the president has responded to Whitewater, much to the chagrin of the right, who prayed for a cover-up, proves this. Republicans should quit relying on this type of bull and send Bob Dole to charm and charisma school. Bill in Seattle. Bill, I detect between the lines some real worry there, huh? Could it be that your very own President Bill has done this? Could it be? LA Times propaganda bill? We'll see, but I detect between the lines of that rather hurriedly put together facts quite a bit of worry, and so there should be. And then this, Art, ABC News just reported that NASA says, in fact, they detected strange X-rays coming from that Japanese comet, a Japanese-named comet that just went past. They have no idea what caused X-rays. They've never detected this sort of thing from a comet before. And I don't have the slightest idea what in a comet could produce that kind of radiation or that kind of energy in the X-ray, in the X-band area. Ooh, that's really, really strange. Now, dear Art, who can understand all of this technology bashing? Things have been so much better for us all. Why, if life weren't so good, how come Mom and Dad both are working 60 hours a week just to keep up with Junior's daycare and Grandma's old folks home bills? America's families have never had it so good. Come on, Art, the international line is cool and all, but I'd rather not have all my human contact over the Internet and Ma Bell's phone lines. Besides the killing, the Unabomber does have a few good points. Yeah, look, I don't, as I've been saying right along this morning, I don't deny it. It's a very incredibly powerful technology, and it's very much a double-edged sword. There is a dark side to this. Like anything powerful, there's positive and there's negative, and it's going to depend on how it is used. I've been very thoughtful about technology, and I was very thoughtful, if you want to know the truth, when the Unabomber's manifesto came out. Aside from the horrendous nature of the way the message was delivered, you have got to be thoughtful about the message. West of the Rockies, you're on the air. Hi.
2: Good morning, Mr. Bell.
1: Good morning.
2: This is John from Seattle, listening to you on a mighty KOMO.
1: KOMO, yes, sir.
2: Yeah, I was listening to you on the radio, and you were talking about April is the month of the quickening, or what, you know, something big's going to happen this month. Well, I was thinking, I heard last month Mr. Scallion on your station, you were talking about the West Coast and the big one hitting at
1: yes.
2: the end of this month. And I just wanted the people to know that got to be prepared. Can't forget about that.
1: No, everybody, sir, should be prepared, whether you're on the West Coast or wherever else you are. We live in a time when things are happening. Things are happening. Floods, earthquakes, natural disasters, more severe weather. I, even though they don't forecast it, I am expecting a very severe hurricane season. I bet there is. And there is a quickening. So you should do the basics. You know, have food around. You don't have to go nuts. You don't have to have underground bunkers, but have some emergency food. Have an emergency radio. Have candles. Have emergency power. Solar power, if you can handle it. Do those things. Be ready. He's right. Scallion or not, you only have to look around at the headlines to know that what I'm saying makes sense. I have prepared thusly, and so should you. On the first-time caller line, you're on the air. Hi.
3: Yeah, Art.
1: Yes.
3: This is Dave in Columbia, California.
1: Hello, Dave.
3: Hi, Art, you probably looked at the medical x-rays before, right?
1: Yes.
3: And can you make any sense out of them?
1: Well, I had some medical training, so yes.
3: Okay. My point is this. You know, Richard Hoagland's photos, a lot of lay people like myself, you know, probably say that, you know, geez, it doesn't look like much to me. But I kind of liken it to the medical x-rays, and that it does take somebody with some training and some...
1: Oh, it's absolutely correct. What you're saying is correct. And I've had a lot of people now look at Hoagland's photos, and they look at them for a second, and they go, I don't see anything. Nothing to this. And then a certain percentage of those people have gone away and again looked more carefully, and they inevitably have come back and said, well, now, wait a minute. I've been looking at these more carefully, and I do see something.
3: Yeah, well, that's my point. It just, you know, it does take a little bit of expertise in the field, just like looking at a medical x-ray. I can't tell one thing from another on a medical x-ray, but I'm sure if I studied it for a while, studied the field, then I might be able to make something
1: absolutely
3: out of it.
1: Correct. That makes it a very difficult sell for Mr. Hoagland, because the average person wants to be able to load one of those photographs and look and see, you know, the Chicago Towers sitting there.
3: Yeah.
1: And that isn't what they see, and so they say, oh, what a bunch of baloney.
3: That's right. Well, that was it, Art.
1: Okay, thank you very much for the call, and have a good morning. Sure, you've got to know what you're looking at. It really is quite true, and I must tell you, I've had a lot of responses exactly like that, who first say, what a bunch of absolute hyped-up baloney. But then they go and they more carefully look at the photographs, particularly the Russian Zond photographs, and they say, now, wait a minute, that shouldn't be there. And that's what, of course, Richard Hoagland has been saying, and why I've had and retained so much interest in the work he's doing. West of the Rockies, you're on the air. Good morning.
4: Oh, hi, Art. This is the dreaded Ed in Finland, California.
1: Yes, sir.
4: Yeah, about that comet. I don't want to start rumors or anything, but it seems very strange that when HARP is beaming energies out in the to space, I wonder if it could be picking up and reflecting the energies back to Earth. Maybe.
1: I don't believe that HARP is doing anything in the X-ray range.
4: Mm-hmm. Well, how are X-rays produced? Is that like fusion energy or something like that? Or
1: well, just like when you go to the dentist and get an X-ray. Those that's energy in the X, what's called the X-band.
4: Mm-hmm. And it's
1: And how it would be produced by a comet, as I say, I'm not a physicist, how it would be produced by the passing of a comet utterly escapes me. And we have had many comets that have passed without ever detecting anything like X-rays. It's really bizarre.
4: Let me ask one thing about where you live. You live in Pahrump?
1: Yes.
4: Okay, do you know what it means? Are you called Pahrumpians up there, or what? I'm curious. It sounds like a Native American name.
1: Really. It is, and it means big water.
4: Okay, all right. So, anyway, maybe the comet is a... all giving us X-rays, and that's something else to be concerned about.
1: Thank you very much for the call. I'm not sure whether it's a reason to be concerned. It certainly is something to investigate and wonder about. X-rays. X-rays, X-rays, X-rays. But there would have to be... that represents a very significant amount of energy at a great distance. And I'm sitting here sort of absorbing this information, apparently as I also absorb some X-rays, and trying to figure it out. And so anybody out there who can help me out with this, why would a comet emit X-rays? How would a comet emit X-rays? Where would the energy come from in the passage of a comet to create X-rays? Fascinating. East of the Rockies, you're on the air. Hello.
5: Yes, this is Jack in Charleston, South Carolina.
1: Hi, Jack.
5: Comparing President Clinton sending weapons to Bosnia through Iran with Iran-Contra is like comparing a minnow and a whale.
1: It is?
5: Yes. First, you brushed off the Contra part of Iran-Contra.
1: No, I didn't. I mentioned it.
5: Well, that was illegal, sending money to the Contras.
1: All right. So that was like part two of it. But part one and the thing that...
5: Well,
1: I recall, sir, that the big complaint from the left at the time was that, my God, we are sending arms to a nation that we have said is a terrorist nation.
5: But what that was, we were sending something like 2,000 TOW missiles to trade for hostages, which is basically opening up a market in American hostages, basically saying...
1: So if we send TOW missiles...
5: Kidnap more Americans...
1: Or we send... Or if we send arms, or whatever it is we do that we send through Iran, for whatever reason, the complaint would be the same, that it's a terrorist nation, and you know damn well whatever arms they want, they keep.
5: Well, like I said, the main thing was...
1: And then this is a nation who calls us the Great Satan, isn't it?
5: But the main thing about Iran-Contra was that they...
1: But wait a minute.
5: North is trading...
1: No, that wasn't the main thing. The main thing at the time, the main complaint... Look, I lived through it, sir. I was there. The main complaint was we dealt with a terrorist nation. Come on. Jog your memory.
5: And like I say, the main thing was weapons for Americans, endangering every American on the planet.
1: And you mean sending arms... For this reason, to Iran doesn't endanger everybody on the planet?
5: No, because the point of Iran...
1: Oh, come on.
5: No, we sent them TOW missiles to get hostages back, which endangered Americans. They could kidnap more Americans for more weapons.
1: And you don't think someday we may end up fighting Iran?
5: We may, but...
1: And you don't think they might end up using some of the weapons we just sent over there, or President Clinton is said to have sent over there against our own
5: weapons
1: men?
5: They got, it may have been smaller arms. It wasn't TOW missiles.
1: Oh, jeez. I'm glad you called. Thank you very much, and I'll look forward to some more calls like that. Some more enjoyable calls like that. Already, it begins. It's okay. Hey, what this president did, it's okay. There's weapons to a terrorist nation. It's all right. Oh, the left never ceases to amaze me. We'll be right back.

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1: From the high desert and the great American Southwest, I bid you all good evening, good morning, wherever it is you may be. From the Tahitian and Hawaiian Islands in the west, all the way back east to the Caribbean and the U.S. Virgin Islands, south, well into hammock country in South America, north to the pole, this is Coast to Coast AM. Hi, everybody. It is Good Friday. Now, see, would the Antichrist point that out? No. It's Good Friday. Easter is coming Sunday. The weekend is here. There's going to be a lot of open line talk radio all night long. There's somebody I've got to thank out there. You know, I recommended to you about a week ago the movie Seven. With a little asterisk warning, yes, it's a rough and tumble movie, so you be warned. But such acting, such production. Oof. Got a call from Mark Sundrak at Gateway Productions. Thank you, Mark. Mark sent me an original script to the movie Seven, the actual script form used. And so thank you, Mark. It's a great honor to have it. I don't know how I'm going to mount it or frame it or something. Not exactly sure what I'm going to do with it, but I'm very honored. That was an incredible, absolutely incredible motion picture. If you get a chance to go out and rent it, or maybe you already have, based on what I said last week, I'd be interested in your reaction. Gratuitous violence? I don't think so. A whale of a story, to be sure. One of the most tense, fun, you know, I say fun from a sort of it. I actually had to stop that movie about three times and just sort of relax for a few minutes and get it back together again and go back to watching it. So thank you, Mark. The Unabomber. Theodore Kaczynski is now in a Helena, Montana jail. The FBI going very carefully, bit by bit, through his small cabin and his whole past. He waived hearings that would have put everything on a fast track. And so it looks like it'll be a while before we see him in front of a grand jury. Allegedly, he killed and evaded capture for 17 years, a math professor turned recluse. They're looking very carefully at hotel records. It seems on 25 occasions since 1982, he went to a Helena hotel. On many occasions, right after the stay, they're able to document bombs exploded, killing or maiming people. The postmarks on the bombs were never from Montana, but from various places, usually California. He bought obscure books and read them while he was there. But the big break of the day appears to be one of the manual typewriters at that little cabin, according to the FBI, would appear to be a match for the one used to type his manifesto. There was a $1 million reward for his capture. No word on whether it's going to go to the family. And again, the reason I am now and have always been interested in the Unabomber is his message. I read the manifesto. Did you? He rages against modern technology, the very kind of things that I'm using here. And I have questions. We talked about this yesterday, about technology. And I wonder if it's moving just a bit faster than society's ability to assimilate it. Anyway, with what we know of the Unabomber, he lived the life he preached. Little cabin, broken down bicycle, no plumbing, no electricity. An outhouse, a very austere life indeed. So there you've got it. I don't know that he had it all wrong about technology. He certainly didn't have it all right either. And the manner of the message, no matter the argument, was of course wrong. Still looking at the plane crash in Dubrovnik, it looks simply like a wrong turn on approach in bad weather. You're supposed to go to right, I guess, in bad weather. If you cannot see the airport, he went left, which took him into a mountain. And hence the loss. Our president in Oklahoma City, marking not quite the day, but observing the day ahead of time, because on April 19th, our president is going to be in Russia. So he went to Oklahoma City, where people are still trying to recover from the bomb, visited relatives and survivors. And this is, of course, that terrible month. And just about every year, something awful happens in April. Do you expect it this year? Do you think something awful is going to happen this year? And then, although I'm not getting it, I am going to deal with it. Art, please do yourself a favor. Set your VCR to tape the replay of Larry King at 11 o'clock tonight. No, you don't usually watch him. But you'll really enjoy tonight's surprise interview with Marlon Brando. Brando actually asked for the interview himself so he could comment on the Riverside police beating incident and violence in general. He was usually very unusually passionate, has invited the woman who was beaten to come live in his home with her husband and children. He also, get this now, he also urged research into genetic engineering in order to remove violence from the human species. Wow. Research into genetic engineering in order to remove violence from the human species. Now, isn't that interesting? Do you think we should, if we could? Now, throughout, I guess, man's existence, we have tried various methods of modifying man. We have drilled holes into the brain. We've done lobotomies, leaving people sort of former shadows of themselves. But the real key, Brando's right about that, probably lies in genetics, wouldn't you think? But the question is, if you remove... Well, that is a good question. You tell me, what do you think would happen if somehow, genetically, we actually managed to remove man's violent nature? Now, my bet is that a lot more would go with it. In other words, what would be left of man with his violent nature gone might be very, very different. We might all be walking around holding hands, giving each other flowers, sort of staring blankly past each other most times with a big, dumb smile on our faces. So, I'm going to ask you, what do you think? First of all, do you think it is a good idea to endeavor to pursue such research? And if we did find the key, would you go for it? I know a lot of angry people, people with flash tempers. Boy, we could just take the edge right off them, couldn't we? So anyway, Marlon Brando wants research into all of that. Senate Republican Leader Dole Friday urged the Senate to probe the news report that President Clinton approved covert Iranian arms shipments to Bosnia in 1994, despite a U.S. arms embargo. Dole said the reports raised doubts about whether laws were broken and a covert operation was conducted. So there you are. That report began breaking last night. Key defense prosecution witness in the Whitewater-related trial down in Little Rock admitted on the stand Friday he consulted with both a white supremacist and an organization that opposed Bill Clinton's presidential run before making allegations against Clinton. A 72-year-old Nobel Prize winner was charged Friday with sexually abusing a 15-year-old boy that he brought to the U.S. from Micronesia. Daniel Carlton Gajudisk, I believe it is, was arrested in Maryland after an investigation begun by the FBI last year into his relationship with children that he brought to the U.S. from the Pacific Ocean Island group. Incredible. Just incredible. The free men, no resolution. Second day of negotiating. Everybody tight-lipped. No word on what was said. Doesn't have to end badly, so we'll hope that one comes to some sort of resolution. And again, an interesting story. X-rays were detected from Comet Hyakutake, I believe it is. Hyakutake, that's it, as it passed Earth. X-rays have never been detected from a comet or asteroid before, so this is something completely new. Art, I know you've got some technical background, so you probably also know it takes a damn energetic process, such as electrons slamming into a target at very high velocity, or nuclear process, to generate X-rays. Yes, I don't have the answer to that yet, and either, I might add, do they. I now have for you 21 ways to cope with stress. Do you have stress? I certainly do. And here they come. 21, make up a language and ask people for directions. Make up your own language, then go around and ask people for directions. Stare at people through the tines of a fork and pretend they're in jail. Write a short story using alphabet soup. Braid the hairs in each nostril. Start a rumor and see if you recognize it when it comes back to you. Read the dictionary upside down. Look for secret messages. Polish your car with earwax. Find out what a frog in a blender really looks like. Drive to work in reverse. Pay your electric bill in pennies. Go shopping. Buy everything. Sweat in it. Return the next day. Tattoo out to lunch on your forehead. Leaf through the National Geographic and draw underwear on the natives. Fill out your tax forms using Roman numerals. Put your toddler's clothes on backwards and send them off to preschool as if nothing is wrong. Dance naked in front of your pets. Make a list of things to do that you've already done. When someone says, "Have a nice day," tell them you have other plans. Pop some popcorn without putting the lid on. Use your MasterCard to pay your Visa card and vice versa. And then finally, jam miniature marshmallows up your nose and sneeze them out. See how many you can do at once. That's 21 ways to cope with stress, which Doc Berry down in Phoenix has. He points out the 1,500 pounds of fuel rods, we get a report every day from Doc on this, which were to be raised from their stuck position today, are again reported as still stuck. The alarms that sounded yesterday at Unit Number 2 of Palos Verdes nuclear plant were reported as being unrelated to the stuck fuel rod problem. On day 15 of this, quote, slight, end quote, problem, with, quote, no danger to the public, end quote, and alarm bells indicating only a minor electrical box fire in the control room, we can review the public relations assault, or we can view it as similar to Three Mile Island. Watch for Glowing Cats. Doc, Downwind in Phoenix. So, who knows what the night tonight is going to bring? But in short order, we will find out. Here come the telephone numbers. If you are a first-time caller to the program, you can reach us at area code 702-727-1222. 702-727-1222. The wild card direct dial lines, area code 702-727-1295. 702-727-1295. 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You go and pick up the telephone and get the AT&T USA Direct Access number. When you have that in your hot little palm, you call it or get hold of the AT&T operator and simply dial 800-893-0903. That's 800-893-0903. And you know what we're going to do. And again, I want to thank AT&T. I mean, it was an astounding feat. There was no such thing. We thought there was. We went to them and said, hey, we would sure like to have an international toll-free line. And they said, well, we'll look into it. They came back and said, well, there is no such thing. Never has been. You might get it from one country, but there is no such thing as a toll-free line. And so they went to work. The biggest, the brightest, the best of their people, software, hardware, they did a tremendous amount of work and actually established the first international toll-free line ever done for anybody, anywhere in the world. We've got it. Now, we figured out a way to make more use of it. Tell you a little secret. We're working on shortwave. No surprise there, huh? Next logical evolution. But here's what we're talking about doing. I'll tell you a little about shortwave. There is domestic shortwave. There are several stations scattered throughout the U.S. that transmit on shortwave. But as a general rule, they run for shortwave what is relatively low power. 100,000 watts, 150,000, 250,000 maybe at the most. But in the world of shortwave, commercially, that's low power. And we think that we may have figured out a way to find a station that runs, say, 1,000,000 watts. Now, when I come back from the break, I'll tell you all about that. But that is what we're working on. And wouldn't that make the international line all the more fun? Can you imagine that? Say 1,000,000 watts on shortwave. Let me tell you. That, the hams will tell you, definitely gets out. You put about 1,000,000 watts or several million on the air, 8 to 9 megahertz, and you're heard like a local worldwide. Having said that, I'll tell you all about it when we come back.
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1: Yes, it is Friday night, Saturday morning. Anyway, to finish up on the short wave, I've been wanting to report this to you for a long time. And finally, we're going to get around to getting serious about it. As I said, domestic U.S. shortwave stations don't run a lot of power as power goes for shortwave. Now, that the Eastern Communist bloc has broken up, as you're well aware, there are countries like Poland, Czechoslovakia, East Germany, some of the Russian republics that have extremely strong shortwave transmitters. Now, the only problem is they're out of range to pick up any of our domestic satellite signals. By the way, for those of you that have dishes, we do have an analog feed up for dish people, which is on SATCOM F1, SATCOM F1 transponder 5, 5.8 wideband audio. Just thought I'd drop that in for you. But there is no way to get the signal to the European continent. So what we're going to do, we think, is to hopscotch over on a mid-Atlantic satellite and deliver a signal to one of these gazillion-watt transmitters somewhere in Eastern Europe and go up on shortwave with a very, very, very powerful signal. That is the tentative plan. Now, the specifics we don't have yet, but we're going to work on it very hard. And that should be a lot of fun. So I thought I would let you know about that and what our plans are. And those of you that are shortwave listeners probably understand what I'm talking about. You may have some particular recommendations of stations that you think are most widely heard. But that's a plan. Pretty cool, huh? Anyway, don't forget our international line, if you can hear us out there, via the Internet. And, of course, don't forget all those new photographs on my webpage, including that piece from Roswell. My webpage is www.artbell.com. www.artbell.com. And there you can also hear real audio via WPSL in Port St. Lucie, Florida, and the mighty WOAI in San Antonio, Texas. So if you're anywhere in the world listening to all of that, and you want to call us, again, your AT&T USA direct number, followed by 800-893-0903. Pass that number around. 800-893-0903. Toll free. West of the Rockies, you're on the air. Good morning.
2: Good morning, Art.
1: Yes, sir.
2: Yes, sir. I was just wondering what your opinion is on the conditions up in Montana.
1: Which conditions do you speak of?
2: I am talking about the Unabomber and the Aryan Nation or
1: Freemen. Not the Aryan Nations. It's the Freemen.
2: Well.

0: You know what I think I would do if I were the Freeman and I wanted to register a protest? I'd probably tell the FBI, we will walk out April 19th. How about that? But more specifically, how many of you are concerned about April 19th? I thought I'd be the first one to ask. Do you expect something more this year? April 19th. It's been a rough day since Waco. East of the Rockies, you're on the air. Hi.
1: Hi, Art. How you doing?
0: Okay.
1: I'm calling from Colby, Kansas.
0: Okay.
1: And I'm listening on out of Minneapolis.
0: Yes, sir.
1: Hey, that's a great idea going on shortwave. I listen to shortwave all the time.
0: Do you?
1: Yeah.
0: Do you have any preferences? You know what I'm talking about, don't you, when I say that domestic shortwave is okay, but the big powerhouses are in the former communist Eastern Bloc countries.
1: Yeah, I've heard they have, like, those super huge stations that they used to block messages from the West.
0: Well, that plus issue their own propaganda.
1: Yeah.
0: But see, they don't have a lot to do these days. And,
1: yeah.
0: You know, you can get to them pretty reasonably. So that was our idea.
1: Yeah, they probably need the cash, too.
0: Exactly. Good old hard U.S. currency.
1: Art, I was wondering, have you ever had the author by the name of Daniken on your show? Wrote, like, Chariots of the Gods?
0: No, I have not.
1: I don't know if you've read his books, but he goes into the ancient Mayan and Incan civilizations.
0: Mm-hmm.
1: And maybe some of your listeners might want to take a look at some of his books, like some of the gold that they used, and the images on them depict people from outer space that they say visited them a long time ago.
0: Right.
1: And one of the symbols associated with all these visitors is the shape of a snake. And I was just wondering if maybe in Genesis where it says Satan entered into the serpent, maybe that's connected.
0: Maybe so. Thank you very much for the call. I don't know. I have no way of knowing. Dear Art, something's fishy in Montana. It was reported the suspected Unabomber had no electricity, and yet they supposedly found drills in the cabin. Electric drills? You may say they were battery-operated drills, but how could they be recharged? A generator? They said he had no electricity. It just doesn't fit. That's from Johnny. Interesting note. East of the Rockies, you're on the air. Hello.
2: Hello, Art.
0: Hi.
2: It's your buddy from Frederick, Maryland.
0: Frederick, Maryland. Yes, sir.
2: I called the other night.
0: You sure did.
2: I just got a notice from the IRS. Thought I'd read it to you.
0: Oh?
2: Might get a kick out of it.
0: Okay.
2: It was a registered letter in my P.O. box. Went up there very nervously and got it. Was shaken.
0: I'm sure. Who wants to get a registered letter from the IRS? Yuck.
2: Exactly. Says, I'm not going to say the name of my company, but
0: That's
2: we
0: fine.
2: Intend to levy. Respond now. The amount you owe us is 87 cents.
0: You owe them... Wait a minute. You owe them 87 cents?
2: Yes, sir.
0: And what's... they're going to levy you for this?
2: Yeah, this is a formal notice of our intent to levy, in parentheses, seize your property or the rights to it to pay the tax you owe. I figured maybe I'd send them a box of paper clips, and maybe they could auction it off.
0: I wouldn't do that if I were
2: you. I know. I'm not going. I'm going to send them the 80 cents.
0: I would send them a whole dollar and tell them to keep the change.
2: No. I won't get any interest on that 13 cents. So.
0: Yeah, that's true.
2: I thought maybe you'd like to.
0: That is cute. Do, by all means, send in the 87 cents. They're probably not kidding. The way our government works, there would be agents with chains and locks, and you'd go in, and for 87 cents, you'd lose your business.
2: Exactly. Well, I drive a truck. It's worth about $100,000, and they'd probably seize it.
0: They put a chain around it so you couldn't open the door. All right, thank you very much for the call. 87 cents. People are obviously beginning to sit down and do their taxes. I got another one over here.

0: I'll read you here in a bit. But I find that at about this time of year, I begin encountering very unhappy people as they begin to do their taxes. First time caller line, you're on the air.
1: Hi, Art.
0: Hello.
1: This is Victor, Caldwell, Idaho.
0: Hi, Victor.
1: listen, I have a real problem with this North Korea, the way they're treading water with it.
0: All right, I'll tell you something about North Korea. It has been...
1: Is this the real Art Bell?
0: No, this is the fake Art Bell.
1: Well, gosh darn it, I've been trying to get through the real one for the last 2 years.
0: Well, he's not available.
1: Oh, okay.
0: So you're going to have to talk to me.
1: All right, I will.
0: All right, good. Now, on North Korea, the BBC has been leading their news with this story for some time, and I'm still not exactly sure what it's all about. North Korea is saying something about either they will not maintain their portion of the DMZ any longer, not that I thought they did, or they're saying they will not respect it, or I'm not quite sure what they're saying. And they tried to say they were doing this with the understanding of the U.S., which we have denied. So,
1: can I ask you something, Art?
0: What do you know about it?
1: Well, I've got a feeling that it has a tie-in with China losing face on Taiwan. Now, I think that there's a possibility that China might be putting Korea up to do this.
0: It's possible.
1: More than likely to retrieving face and possibly escalating what's going on over there right now.
0: Retrieving face. I guess I've heard save face, but...
1: Well, they have to retrieve it in order to save it.
0: Yeah, that's a good term, sir.
1: Hey, you know what, Art?
0: What?
1: I like the show, and I like you, guy.
0: All right, thank you very much for the call.
1: All right, take care.
0: Bye-bye. Retrieving face. They've got to retrieve face. That's a new one. I kind of like it. Face retrieval, as opposed to saving. I guess it is saved when it is retrieved. West of the Rockies, you're on the air.
2: Wow.
0: Hello.
2: Hello again, Art.
0: Hi.
2: This is Gina from Pasadena. And I'm lucky I managed to get through twice. I'm amazed.
0: That's good.
2: Regarding the new $100 bills,
0: yes.
2: By the way, you are correct. They are ugly.
0: Yes.
2: My mom had one. She wanted to specifically show it to me. That thing just doesn't look right. I don't know if you heard it. It was on the local all-news station out here in L.A. that somebody on the East Coast, a teenager no less, with a laser printer and a computer's already beaten it.
0: Yes, I heard that story. I guess the kid printed the new bills, and his dad got arrested for trying to spend one or
2: something.
0: Yeah,
2: his uncle.
0: Yeah, what a bummer.
2: Also, I wanted to put this in your category under... proof of the quickening, I guess. The two cases of the two of the places with some of the strictest gun laws in the world have now both had mass murders. The place in Scotland,
0: yes,
2: and British Columbia,
0: mm-hmm.
2: just had one.
0: Well, I mean, you don't have to just look there. Thank you very much. Look at our own cities. In the places where we have got the strictest gun laws. Washington, D.C., can't have a handgun there. New York City, can't have one there. California's got stricter than average laws. And all of these places lead the crime stats. That goes back to yesterday's discussion about why we have crime. Somebody was trying to tell me if only we'd spend more billions of dollars, more money, we wouldn't have crime. Baloney. I say baloney. Around the world, in lots of third world nations, which I said yesterday, you will find crushing, profound poverty. Hillsides with people living in tiny, ramshackle affairs that fall down when it rains hard. I mean real poverty. Crunching, grinding poverty, as we don't know here. And yet... without basically a lot of crime. Now, how can that be? If money is the factor that lessens crime, well, then the U.S., with its relative rich people, shouldn't have very much crime. And yet we do. Why? Why? East of the Rockies, you're on the air. Good morning.
3: Good morning. I'm so glad you're going shortwave.
0: Well, isn't that cool?
3: I love it. I called Portland about 2 months ago and asked if they could put you shortwave. And they said, no, it was too much money. And now I can listen to you on shortwave. So it's going to be wonderful.
0: Well, not yet. It's still in the planning stage.
3: I know.
0: But we're going to do it, we think, the right way.
3: Yes. It's wonderful, Art.
0: So that'll be it'd be a lot of fun.
3: Uh-huh. Thanks a lot.
0: Okay, take care. You know, for me, it's a lot of fun anyway. I mean, I love radio. I'm a ham. Being on here is like ham radio. I mean, we hear from all over the country, all over the world. And, say, a million or two watts on shortwave, why, that'll be even more fun. You got to have fun doing what you do, and I do have fun doing this. And I can just imagine, boy, can you imagine that, a million watts, 2 million watts on 8 or 9 megahertz? The hams out there will drool. They know what that means. Then during the day, if it's during the daylight cycle, which it would be in other parts of the world, maybe we'll go up, move up toward 12 megahertz in that area, 15 perhaps. Wildcard line, you're on the air. Hi.
4: Geez, I got right in, Art.
0: This is
4: Dan in the U District.
0: You can do it, Dan. How you doing?
4: Good. I never get tired of these updates on the cats. I'm a huge animal lover, and I'm really glad that Comet is starting to come around. And I was wondering if have you tried holding food out to him to see if he'll come to you or eat out of your hand or anything yet?
0: Did you say fruit?
4: No, food.
0: Food.
4: Yeah.
0: No, I've become rather possessive of my hand. And it's healing now, and I have no desire to send it through another cycle. So I'm going to let Comet come to me, and he slowly is venturing forth. It is the most amazing thing that you've ever seen in your whole life, watching a completely wild animal begin to say to himself, eternal food. What an interesting concept. Eternal water, eternal soft places to sleep. Perhaps this will be all right. You know, from that first, I'll kill anybody who gets in my way kind of reaction.
4: Sure, yeah, it's really neat to see that happen. And you're to be commended for doing that and putting up with all the, you know, the pain that goes with it.
0: No pain, no gain.
4: Yeah, that's right. If you ever get bit or scratched again, have you ever tried increasing your dosage of vitamin C? It seems to help cuts heal quicker, especially ester C, which will absorb quicker.
0: Well, that's a good idea, but in my case, what I needed was immediate massive antibiotics. Thanks, Dan. I appreciate the call, and I appreciate the tip on vitamin C. My hand it got about twice its normal size. So it became imperative, and I went down and got all the appropriate shots in inappropriate places. West of the Rockies, you're on the air. Hi.
5: Hi.
0: Hello. Yes.
5: Yeah, this is Dave in Postal, Washington.
0: Hi, Dave.
5: Hey, I got a couple comments for you. We were, you know, all week we've been talking about, like, the Freeman, and I was wondering, like, you know, if it was the Hells Angels, Ku Klux Klan, you know, how much tolerance would we have for them? If all of a sudden the Hells Angels said, hey, we're patriots, you know, how much tolerance would we have for them? We wouldn't have any.
0: In my opinion, that's exactly what's occurred. In other words, these men have done things that are not legal, it is alleged, and I believe.
5: I believe.
0: And they are cloaking themselves in this word, patriot.
5: Patriot. Yeah.
0: Yeah, patriot.
5: You know, it's the Crips, the Bloods, and all the rest of them ought to say, well, we're the Crip Patriots.
0: Crip Patriots. So that's why I began to try and define the word patriot the other night, exactly
5: right.
0: What it means and what it doesn't mean.
5: That's it. It's not these kooks says things. And, you know, these people that call out and say, well, I'm a good Christian, and, you know, God says, thou shalt not kill. Well, they go out and eat, you know, their hamburgers. God, in the Bible, doesn't say thou shalt not kill just humans, you know.
0: Don't start.
5: And some of them get pretty wild about it.
0: Don't start the religious people marching on me again
5: tonight. Oh, well, you had such a good night with them the other night. I figured that, you know, maybe we'd bring them up here. One more thing.
0: Yes.
5: You know, many people forget that Native Americans were the ones that came up with the Constitution. You know, if you look back in history, the Cherokee people had a constitution that almost mimics our constitution, and they believed in, you know, freedom is one of the highest things that they believe in their constitution. People forget about that and say, you know, things derogatory about Native American Indians. And I think that people ought to look back and take a look at that a little bit stronger. I enjoy your show.
0: I thank you for the call, my friend. I think freedom is hardly an original concept. I think freedom is probably as basic a part of our longings and wants and natural needs and all the rest of it as any human aspiration that has ever been. Don't you suppose that would be true? What do you think about Mr. Brando's idea of breeding or discovering a genetic way to take violence out of man? My question for you is, if they did that, do you think that more than just our violent nature would go? Wouldn't it sort of take the edge off altogether? We'll be back.
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1: Good morning. It's good to be here, everybody. As usual, off on kind of a weird track. Before I get back onto it, don't forget our international line. It is open. Just get the AT&T operator in the country in which you reside, or the AT&T direct access number for America, and call 800-893-0903. That's our number, and we'll take your call from anywhere in the world. And we have plans. Art, please do yourself a favor and set your VCR, which I didn't for Larry King, but I'm using what Rick in Reno sent to me. He said Marlon Brando asked for the interview so he could comment on the Riverside police beating incident and violence in general. He was unusually passionate and has invited the woman who was beaten to come live in his home with a husband and children. Also urged, this is the part I want to talk about, he urged research into genetic engineering in order to remove violence from the human species. You might be able to do that. Though it is worth noting that if you found a way to remove violence, you probably also could enhance violence. Couldn't you? I don't know. If it's like a little lever, whether you can push it to the plus side or pull it down to the minus side, I guess on the minus side they would have all regular citizens walking around, sort of smiling blandly, staring into the distance, handing each other flowers, talking about how we're all in this together, one world for all. Yes, there wouldn't be that much passion, they'd say, one world for all. But they'd mean it. There'd be no violence. But you know what? There might be no passion, no jealousy, no envy, no drive. All that might go, too. Wonder if they'd thought about that. Or, as I said, they might move the other way around. Genetic research to remove violent genes from humans? Get real. In other words, let us create a man who will never complain about work hours, blindly accept whatever those who understand force tell them, and willingly submit their lives, their wives, and themselves to what? Would you call such a thing life? Freedom? Not me, baby. Jefferson said it best, those who are willing to give up their liberties for some measure of permanent or temporary safety deserve neither. Sheesh. Signed, I am. And then this. Hi, Art. 1,000,000 watts on shortwave? Why mess around with such small stuff? Buy transmitter time on HARP. That's from Keith. In Magnetic Volcano, wherever that is. Volcano, California. Yeah. That'd be an idea, buy transmitter time on HARP. What we're talking about doing, what brought this on, for those of you who joined us at this hour, is we've got a project underway. Now that we have got the international line, we're going to be a little more international, given a little time here. How's this for a project? Instead of going for a domestic U.S. shortwave transmitter, we're going to try to figure a way to jump the Atlantic on what's called a subcarrier, on a satellite, mid-Atlantic satellite, dump a signal down into Poland or Czechoslovakia or one of the Russian republics, independent now. You see, they had all these great big million and multiple million-watt transmitters. And they don't have a lot to do with them anymore. They need to jam us. And they hardly even need to pump their own propaganda out anymore, because, well, they've become little teddy bears. So we thought we'd get some time and run the program on shortwave, but at 1,000,000 or 2 watts out of Europe. How's that sound? So that is the project. I want to give, as well as AT&T, I've got a lot of people to give credit to for establishing the phone line. AT&T really just did an incredible job. I've got to give credit to the people at my network, too. They're every bit as crazy and adventuresome as I am. And so we have these crazy ideas, and they just jump right on and say, okay, yeah, that sounds cool, let's do it. And so, you know, they're those kind of people. And that, to a large degree, also accounts for the success that we have enjoyed here. You know, you don't get anywhere in life by not taking a risk every now and then. That is, unless Marlin has it all bred out of us, or has a little genetic switch yanked out of us that'll turn us all into happy little campers. West of the Rockies, you're on the air. Hello.
2: Yes, I'm calling about Comet, your cat.
1: Comet, my cat, yes.
2: Have you tried the butter treatment?
1: Are you kidding?
2: No.
1: You mean the buttered bread experiment?
2: No.
1: What do you mean?
2: Well, I got the right show?
1: Yes.
2: I got a cat by the name of Comet.
1: Well, he's here, but he won't talk to you. Yes, you have the right show.
2: Okay.
1: What butter experiment?
2: Butter treatment.
1: What butter treatment?
2: You take the butter and rub it on the paws, of the front paws.
1: Oh, yeah?
2: Anytime you move a cat from one strange location...
1: to another, huh?
2: Uh-huh. When you get to the new location...
1: Well, I'll tell you what, dear. I don't know where you are, but try
2: I'm
1: and...
2: I'm from Page, California.
1: Okay, well, you try and make it here, and I'll let you put on the butter, and I'll watch.
2: Oh, I've had cats for 30 years, and every time I move them from one place to another...
1: This is a wild cat, dear.
2: Yeah?
1: Wild. It's
2: uh-huh.
1: never... It doesn't know human beings, and it doesn't seem to much like them right now, either.
2: Uh-huh. You take... Can you get wrap a towel around him?
1: Well, I suppose you could, but I wouldn't be the one to try it. I have a hand that still is not right.
2: Uh-huh.
1: Uh-huh.
2: Well, I tried to get you earlier when you first got the cat, but couldn't get through, but...
1: Too late.
2: It works perfect.
1: Mm-hmm. All right. Well, I'll look forward to you coming this way. I would enjoy watching you take a stick of butter to my cat's feet. Maybe you could butter up all four claws and skid them across the kitchen floor. That'd be fun to watch. East of the Rockies, you're on the air. Hello.
3: Hello, Art.
1: Hi.
3: Hey, this is Bob from Indiana.
1: Hi, Bob.
3: Hey, I just started listening to your show last couple months, and that Dreamland show is just, it's hilarious. I love it.
1: Well, I'm glad for whatever, whether you laugh or cry or get excited, that's what it's all about. In fact, all my programs are. You know, we're not here to do the normal. We're fairly abnormal.
3: Well, I was just wondering if you've ever thought to maybe having a show during the middle of the week, too, like on Wednesday.
1: No. One Dreamland a week is what you get.
3: Well, I appreciate it. I work third shift in a factory by myself at night, and it keeps me up. I really enjoy it.
1: I appreciate it, my friend. Take care. Yeah, of course, we touch on a lot of those topics here. But One Dreamland show is once a week is enough. That keeps me busy a total of 6 nights a week. That's quite a schedule. Therefore, all I have left is my Saturdays, except when we have an occasional holiday. And such is going to be the case this Sunday, being Easter. I will not be here for Dreamland, but I'm going to tell you what we are going to do. We're going to repeat the Travis Walton interview. Now, Travis Walton is probably the most famous abduction case. It was the one that brought on a HBO movie, you may recall. Well, if you want the real story of what happened with Travis Walton, we'll have him, we'll have his boss, you recall, from the movie. They were out doing contract work and cutting lumber. And there's quite a story in this. And so his boss... and Travis Walton, both on Dreamland this coming Sunday. Don't miss it. west of the Rockies. You're on the air. Hi.
4: Good morning, Art.
1: Good morning.
4: This is Ann calling from Scottsdale.
1: Hi, Ann.
4: Hi. I know you're talking about this comment by Marlon Brando about developing a
1: genetic way around violence.
4: Yes. And, you know, so many things are connected to the aggressive instinct in males in particular. Now, I remember a study they had done a number of years ago on marijuana smokers.
1: It is true. They are very sedate, generally.
4: Very passive, mm-hmm. and these men actually developed breasts.
1: I've heard that.
4: Yes. But I wanted to talk about something else.
1: Good.
4: One night you had What If...
1: Oh, we never even really got all the way through that, so if anybody wants to do it again, here we are. I love What Ifs. I love them.
4: I did, too. And I thought of something that was really dynamic.
1: Yes.
4: And that is, what if... Well, let me preface this. I had read a story a number of years ago about World War One. How the Germans had taken a projector and they had gone into the small French town
1: mm-hmm.
4: and projected an image of the Blessed Mother, and the French soldiers dropped their guns upon seeing this image. And so it was like an instant surrender on their part. And I wondered, with our technology and holographic imagery, if they... for example, projected the image of Christ as it's predicted in the Bible, coming from east to west, how some evil force could manipulate people with that.
1: Well, I must admit, if the image of Christ were to suddenly appear in the heavens, it would get to me too.
4: Really? And,
1: sure.
4: We have that.
1: I can be impressed. I mean, wouldn't that impress you?
4: Yes, it would.
1: Well, there you are. Your what if is a pretty good one. Could it be used to manipulate people? Sure. Of course. After all, let's face it, religion for the good or the bad, and I'm not saying which right now, probably both at times, manipulates people in their actions, in their thinking. So would that be powerful? Yes, potentially it would. In this modern technological age, though, if it was a projection, it would be, you know, very quickly proven to be exactly that. Now, if an image appeared that they could not prove was being projected, now you've got something. How would people react to that? I don't know. I have no idea. First time caller line. You're on the air. Hi.
5: Hello, Art.
1: Hello.
5: This is Brian.
1: Hi, Brian.
5: I'm calling from Houston, Texas.
1: Yes, sir.
5: And earlier in the show, you mentioned that you wanted domestic shortwave stations that might be a good fit for you.
1: No, you weren't listening.
5: No, you mentioned the international, but you also said if we had any domestic ones in mind.
1: No, I didn't.
5: You didn't?
1: No, what I was asking was any of the good international ones. You see, domestically, they run low power compared to what they're running out of Eastern Europe. I mean, there we can go millions of watts.
5: Yeah.
1: And it just burns into everywhere. Even when the ionosphere is in poor condition, they run so much power, they're like HARP plus two, and they just blast. So we were talking about Radio Poland, for example.
5: Russia?
1: Russia, maybe Moscow. I don't know that they do contractual work, but they might. There's a lot of them. So that's what we're thinking.
5: Okay, that's a great idea. But could I talk about one other subject real quick?
1: Mm-hmm.
5: Okay, I'd like to talk about that beating in California, illegal alien.
1: Yes.
5: I really don't see as much wrong with it as most other people see. They only show the beating and the bad parts. They don't show what happened before with the 100-mile chase, and I mean the 100-mile-per-hour chase.
1: Yes.
5: And the cop car that they showed was all, the windshield was broken and the lights were torn off because these people were throwing.
1: But there's a little part of this you're missing, and that is no matter what occurred previously, if the suspects were prepared to, once, you know, the stop was made, yield peacefully, which it seemed they were, then there is nothing that occurred before that would justify, under those circumstances, a beating. Even if it does in our minds and say, well, the son of a gun's, you know, deserved what they got, that doesn't mean they should have gotten it. Now,
5: yeah.
1: If they gave those cops one bit of trouble, then yes. But there's no sign of that.
5: Well, I see your point. You're probably right. It's just I'm probably prejudiced having grown up here in Houston where...
1: You probably are.
5: Yeah, I'm surrounded
1: I mean, everybody has a right to be angry about this.
5: Yeah.
1: And I understand. People feel inside, well, good. I'm glad they beat the you-know-what out of them. Maybe it'll teach them all lesson down there or something. There is that anger.
5: Yeah.
1: But, no, it's not justified because the problem is next time, Brian, it might be you. And I doubt that you'd feel it was justified if you were stopped, you know, for a ticket, and they beat the hell out of you. Your attitude would be very different. On our first-time caller line, you're on the air. Hi.
6: Hi, Art. I'm calling from Los Angeles.
1: Yes, sir.
6: I just wanted to share an experience that I had recently that's partially due to you that pretty much changed my life. I thought you might be interested in.
1: All right.
6: I was driving home, I guess 2-3 months ago, late, and I was listening to your show. You had a man on who was talking about remote viewing.
1: Yes. Oh, yes.
6: Ed Dames.
1: That's right. Major.
6: Right. Major Ed Dames.
1: Uh-huh.
6: And it reminded me about a book that I had read a few years back called The Mind Race. And that had detailed some of the research up at Stanford Research Institute. And so it got me interested again. And I started doing some research.
1: Right.
6: And found a guy on the Internet who was in the military unit who teaches this now.
1: Right.
6: And scheduled some classes with him and actually went back and took the classes. And I just thought you might want to know how it went.
1: Well... How did it go?
6: It works. I'm the kind of person who likes to try things out.
1: So what are you able to do?
6: Well, I'll tell you, it's different than I think what most people imagine it to be.
1: Okay.
6: You don't go into a trance.
1: All right.
6: Nothing like that. In fact, you can be sitting there talking with people. You get up and take breaks and things. You're basically sitting there with a pen and paper writing down the impressions that you get. And we just... practice with targets that are placed into manila envelopes. You know, they're just photographs, but I guess they're cut out of magazines. And
1: at the far end of this,
6: mm-hmm.
1: Do you believe it possible for people to affect the minds or the thinking of others at distance?
6: Gosh, you know, I would say that I'm probably not as qualified as you'd want me to be to answer that. I've heard and discussed with his name's Lynn Buchanan, the man that I love.
1: Listen here, I've got a break. Do you want to hold on?
6: Certainly.
1: All right, stay right where you are and think. We'll be right back.
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1: Once again, I am here. Good morning, Friday night, Saturday morning underway. The night is yours. Here we have a student of, well, what? What do you officially call what you do, sir?
2: It goes under a couple different names. Mr. Buchanan calls it controlled remote viewing.
1: Controlled remote viewing.
2: Which is really pretty, I'd say, an apt title for it, because it really is under a very controlled environment that you do this. In response to the question you asked me before the break, I was thinking about it a little bit, and I guess the best way to answer it is I'm not the best person to answer it because of the nature of learning remote viewing. It's kind of akin to like learning to play the piano. You first learn to do your scales.
1: Sure.
2: And practice, and at first you're hitting all the wrong notes, and then slowly you start to be able to play, you know, Mary Had a Little Lamb or something. And it takes a long time to become
1: a very, very good analogy. I just wonder if one who is particularly gifted or adept, one who could play in front of a gigantic audience in New York, you know, at a major something or another, if that level of player might be able to affect the thinking of another.
2: I will tell you that I've discussed it with people. I've heard that has been tried and in some cases has been effective. I can't tell you from a personal experience that. I can tell you that from my experience, I was about as psychic as a stone before I tried this, but I'm a very curious person.
1: Uh-huh.
2: And I'm just a normal person, you know.
1: Sure.
2: Wasn't in the military unit or anything. And within the first day, I was getting aspects of targets that were more than pure chance.
1: All right. Well, look, I really appreciate the call. I wonder why they call them targets. Targets. You would think there would be another word that would more aptly describe somebody whose thinking you're trying to discern. Hi, Art. Subject shortwave from Dennis in Kansas City. Art, forget all those Eastern European transmitters. Go out and build your own on top of Everest with 666 million watts and blow everybody away. After all, you are the Antichrist, right? Grin. Subject, Brando. Sounds like Brando wants to make mankind an offer they cannot refuse. Talk about ultimate control. I'm sure any government would love to have such technology. Complete mind control is what it would be. With never any fear, the people would rebel. Oh, isn't that ever so true? Marlon Brando, again, talking about genetic research to remove violent tendencies from mankind. What do you think about that idea? Personally, it's what I think. In other words, I think with violence would go a lot of other characteristics that many of us cherish. Drive, productivity, emotion. It would take, wouldn't it sort of take the edge off just about all emotions? Maybe even love, passion. Wouldn't all of that go with violent tendencies? Doesn't it sort of all mesh together in some God-given way? Wild Card Line, you're on the air. Hello.
3: Hello, Art Bell.
1: Yes.
3: This is Dan the Man.
1: Yes, sir.
3: Calling from the backyard of Area 51, Las Vegas, KVEG.
1: Oh, yes, the mighty KVEG 840.
3: Right. The point I wanted to bring up was about that man that had called earlier about getting that IRS levy.
1: Yes.
3: Okay. Let me explain a couple of things about that.
1: They're going to close his business up for 87 cents.
3: Right. Yeah, something silly like that. I mean, for that, you just pay the 87 cents and let it go. But for other people that have a little bit more of a problem, okay, this is the way it goes. First off, any levies that you get from the IRS have to be registered with the Secretary of State, okay? And if you check, most of them will not be, right? As a matter of fact, none of them will be registered with the Secretary of State.
1: Well, the IRS, to a large degree, operates on tactics of intimidation and fear, frankly, fear. I mean, and they do a lot of things just based on bluff. And sure, all of that is absolutely true. I mean, it's the only way they can operate. There are too many people in this country for them to do anything else.
3: Okay, well, let me give you proof right here.
1: You don't have to give me proof. I know it's true.
3: Okay, well, for the people that don't know.
1: Well, no, they know because I say so. I mean, I really do know it's true, sir. They don't back it up with anything, but they assume that when you get the letter, you'll jump.
3: Oh, of course. Well, on the back of the letter, it's Section 6331. It's supposed to be printed in the IRS code. They have all the little laws and the paragraphs on the back, and it starts with Section B, okay? Now, you're wondering, if you're actually thinking about it, you'd wonder, well, where is Section A? And it's not on the back of that code that the man had. I mean, the back of that paper that the man had. If you look in the code of the IRS, Section A says that, you know, what it pertains to is any elected official of the United States. So those don't even apply to general people of the general citizen.
1: All right. Well, look, again, without going into all the morbid technical details, yes, I know all of that. But my advice is don't begin trying to decipher the U.S. tax code and try to figure out ways around it. If you owe them 87 cents or $87 or 870 or 8,000, pay it. I mean, if it's legitimately owed tax, pay it. If you have a bitch about paying taxes in general, then go and vote for somebody who's trying to implement a flat tax or a total revision of the IRS. You know, unless you just are one of the type of people who enjoys going to war with the government, and it's not very enjoyable, work within the system we have to change it. That's just my advice. I pay my tax, and I groan and I grumble about it, and I would be willing to vote for somebody who would work for a revision of our tax system. I've been calling for it for years. But I don't think that I would go and fight it for 87 cents or whatever. West of the Rockies, you're on the air. Hello.
4: Hello, Mr. Bell.
1: Hi.
4: Hi, how you doing?
1: Okay.
4: My name is Todd from Seattle.
1: Yes, sir.
4: And I want to say two things, please. The first thing is about like the quickening.
1: Yes.
4: And I've come to the conclusion that what it all comes down to is free will. Because God gave us free will, but like we never had a chance to really use it too much. Because we're always being controlled by everybody.
1: Oh, baloney.
4: Well, no. I mean,
1: oh, baloney.
4: Well, wait, you, now,
1: you've
4: is,
1: got free will. Come on now.
4: Oh, no, I got it.
1: So, who's controlling you?
4: Well, I control myself mostly.
1: Thank you.
4: But then what's going to happen, though, like for the world, is like everyone's going to be free at one time. You know, whoever wants to be free is going to be free. And then, like, back in the 60s, there was like the hippies with the radicals and stuff. Mm. But this time around, it's going to be Mother Earth. She's going to do the fighting. You know what I'm saying?
1: I hear you.
4: Because she's been abused too much.
1: Think so?
4: Yeah. And
1: going to whisk us off like a fly off a horse's butt with her tail.
4: Well, just the people who don't belong here, really.
1: I see.
4: And the second part is about the gene to get rid of the violence.
1: Yes.
4: It can't be done because there's like an animal within everybody or a beast, you know, and the beast is going to fight. Until it's done fighting, you can't get rid of it because it'll come back in some other form.
1: Well, I wouldn't be so sure. Well, it might. I wouldn't know about that. But I don't put it past the scientists. Look, they are unraveling the human genome now. And they will indeed discover a genetic link to almost everything, including violence, I'm sure. So they might be able to remove that. Like a molar that has a cavity that's gone beyond saving. Just yank it right out. The problem is, what comes with it? That's what I wonder. First time caller line, you're on the air. Hi.
5: Hi, I was just calling concerning a couple things we're talking about tonight, and one was as far as the Marlon Brando removing violence. Genetically.
1: Yes, where are you, sir?
5: And controlling individuals. Mm-hmm. I am in Oconomowoc, Wisconsin.
1: All right. What do you think about that idea?
5: It cannot happen because you will remove an individual's soul. And
1: wait a
5: spirit.
1: Minute.
5: No,
1: oh,
5: well,
1: wait
5: more
1: minute.
5: Than
1: wait
5: soul, spirit.
1: Well, look, our soul is not only our violent nature. It might, I think it would be more accurate to say it might remove some of our soul.
5: Okay, spirit was the word I meant to use there.
1: All right.
5: Okay. And have you heard anything about the Illuminati or the anything else in regards to controlling individuals through those kind of means?
1: Well, as a 99th degree Mason, I'm not authorized.
5: Okay.
1: Allowed would be a better word to comment on these things.
5: Ah, I see.
1: Thank you very much for the call. Yeah, sure. The Illuminati, they send me regular bulletins about all their secret activities. I just, you know. West of the Rockies, you're on the air. Hello.
6: Hi. I was wondering if you ever read some of these additional scriptures that the Mormon Church has.
1: Whether I've what? Read scriptures of the Mormon Church?
6: Yeah. We have additional scriptures besides the Bible.
1: No, I can't say that I have.
6: Well, if I could quote just a couple verses.
1: No, you cannot. Not from Mormon materials, not from the Bible. No scripture quoting. That's a rule on this program. Like it or not, we probably have more general discussion of religion than just about any other talk show on the air. But a Bible quoting? Uh-uh. In all the almost 12 years that I've been doing this program, we don't do that. If you want to quote scripture, go and do so in church or listen to it quoted in church. That's the place. No offense, I hope, but that's just one of the basic rules of the program. There are people of all kinds of cuts and stripes and beliefs here, and so we just don't do that. First time caller line, you're on the air. Hello.
7: Hi, Art. I wanted to talk to you about the remote viewing.
1: Yes.
7: There's an area on America Online where I found some documents about CIA reports on remote viewing. They called it Operation Stargate.
1: That's right.
7: It turns out we've spent, I think, $20 million on this over the past 20 years.
1: They did a whole Nightline show on it, and then I did two or three shows on it, so I'm quite familiar with it, yes.
7: This is from a report in an area called Periscope on America Online, where they discuss how apparently there's two disagreements between the people who issued the report for the CIA, and one of the doctors, I guess a doctor of parapsychology, actually believes there is some statistical significance to the psychic powers that some of the people in the study possess.
1: That's correct, yes.
7: I just thought that was interesting. That hasn't been an aspect of the study that's been widely publicized, or most people haven't heard much about that.
1: Do you think, I'll ask you as I did the other gentleman, that remote viewing extended could be remote control?
7: I don't think so. I mean, I think there's enough question right now as to whether this really exists from a phenomenological standpoint. So I think if you want to talk about remote control, there's enough propaganda. You look at the propaganda we did during World War II or even during the Gulf War, there's already kinds of remote control through dropping leaflets over somebody, stuff like that. That
1: is not exactly what I meant.
7: Okay.
1: I meant what the logical extension of remote viewing is remote control. The control of one mind by another, or a group of minds, focused together to a single purpose. I recall speculating about perhaps breaking a blood vessel in Saddam Hussein's forehead. Simply concentrate on weakening that blood vessel until it burst. And we talked about the advisability of that one night, morally. Whether it would be right, if it could be done, whether it would be right. West of the Rockies, you're on the air. Good morning.
8: Hi, Art.
1: Hello.
8: How you you doing?
1: I'm doing.
8: Oh, I'm glad to hear your hand's getting better.
1: Oh, it is, yes.
8: And Comet's coming around, bless his little heart. Well, this is Ann from Eugene.
1: Yes, Ann.
8: Yes. Two Anns in one night. How you doing that?
1: Well, anything can happen, Ann. I mean,
8: that's for sure.
1: I can hear from one little town in Missouri three or four times in a night. It happens.
8: Oh, wonderful. Anyway, I wanted to ask you, what do you know about Common Cause?
1: The organization?
8: Yeah.
1: A fair amount. Why?
8: Well, I don't know anything about it. And I got a brochure in the mail from them, and I'm a little leery of writing gobbledygook to different people, and I don't know anything about them.
1: Well, I'm not a joiner. I don't join anything. I never have been. I don't know why. I just am that way. So I wouldn't begin to advise you on what to involve yourself with. I mean, read and decide for yourself.
8: Well, what kind of organization is it? That's what I'm asking.
1: Well, I'm sure you were able to read that in the brochures, and you know what they're concerned with. The things they're concerned with, that is. And you've just got to sit down and decide whether you associate with that, whether you agreed to the extent that you would become involved. I've just always shied away from involvement in that kind of thing. So, again, I wouldn't advise you.
8: Okay. Well, I don't know anything about political organizations and stuff, and I'll just toss it. I guess not.
1: That's what I would do. Thank you. I would just toss it, and that's no gripe with Common Cause. I don't know why that is. I have just never been a person to join organizations. If I feel passionately about something, I fire off a letter or a fax myself. And I don't feel I need an organization to tell me when I need to do that. So I've never joined anything. East of the Rockies, you're on the air. Hi.
9: Good morning, Sky in New Orleans.
1: Hello, Sky.
9: Yeah, if Marlon Brown is going to be doing that with the genetic engineering, I wonder if he's going to start with his own family.
1: Well, that's probably part of what caused him to say that.
9: Yeah. What I primarily called for, I wonder if everybody is noticing, and maybe they should take notice if they haven't already, about the reaction with Brown's death. Does everybody remember that there wasn't near the concern or the outcry or passion when Vince Foster was found dead?
1: Oh,
9: and not only that,
1: I don't know about that. That the ripples of that, sir, are still rippling.
9: Oh, well, sure. Especially, you know, it's sad the way it's just going to keep torturing the family. I definitely feel for them. But Clinton, of course, you know, he made his political plug in the midst of all that. You know, trying to keep the Commerce Department's interest going because, you know, that's one of the ones that are being targeted, you know, for, you know, being shut down.
1: Yes, I know.
9: But I just thought that was really interesting. Oh, and by the way, I never have thought that your voice sounds different on the phone as opposed to the radio.
1: Really?
9: I don't know why people say that.
1: Everybody says that.
9: No, I think it sounds identical.
1: Huh.
9: I mean, I don't know if we just got an excellent connection all the time, but I remember the first time I called, I knew it had to be you.
1: Well, everybody calls, and as you can hear, a lot of them, I've sort of given up on it. I mean, they hear me on the phone. They don't believe it's me.
9: Uh-huh.
1: So it's getting to the point where I say, okay, it's not. What can I do for you?
9: I pick up on that. I'm just wondering, you know, are people just not paying attention too much to, you know, the...
1: Well, there is a difference. And it may depend on the kind of radio you're listening to. In other words, the frequency response, or my real voice, is the one you hear on the radio.
9: Right.
1: And the one you hear on the telephone, obviously, is constricted to telephone voice frequencies.
9: Yeah. I don't know. It might just be the connection, but I guarantee you I could recognize yours in a crowd of a million.
1: Mm.
9: Yeah, I think it's very distinct, and, you know, I've always thought it sounded, you know, my perception, identical to what it always sounded like on the radio.
1: Well, bless your heart.
9: Okay.
1: Thank you. Take care. Nobody has ever said that until now. He is the first. If I've heard it once, I've heard it a zillion times. This isn't you, Art. This is some imposter. This is some screener. I thought Art didn't screen calls. So I've sort of given up on it. There's a lot of people. Sometimes I'll answer the phone before or after the program or even during the day, and it'll be accusatory. This isn't you. Okay. What can I do to convince you? There's nothing that convinced me. It'll convince me. I know Art Bell, and that's not you. And I usually say, okay, well, call back later when he's here. We'll be right back.
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1: Good morning, everybody. Art Bell on station, Friday night, Saturday morning, talking about anything you want to talk about. They, now more than ever, think they've got the right guy, think they've got the Unabomber. I'm sure you've seen most of the stories. The typewriter, they think, is the one. Turned out, allowing him to publish may, in the end, mean he'll perish. We'll see. By the way, I had a fax about having the Unabomber trial in California. That makes sense, and I'll read it in a bit. Don't forget, we've got our international line up. Toll free, internationally, from anywhere in the world. And we are presently investigating the possibility of turning on a large Eastern European shortwave transmitter with this program, with about 1 million watts. So that project is underway. I've got a great network. I've got a great bunch of people I work with, and no matter the crazy ideas I might come

0: 1-800-293-0903. Some lady called, I think it was an hour ago, and talked about marijuana enlarging breasts in males, because we were talking about violence, because Marlon Brando went on Larry King last night and said that he would like to see genetic research done to remove the violent nature of man. Well, think about that one. How do you feel about that? Anyway, lady called up and said marijuana. But she said it enlarges the male breast, and somebody sent me the following, inevitably, Tim from Victoria, Texas. Dear Art, regarding that call earlier about marijuana causing breast enlargement, well, my dilemma is that as I sit here on the couch, I realize I should go buy myself a brassiere. But I just don't have the motivation to do it. And when I do go out in public, I find the cops keep following me around everywhere I go. Help! That's Tim in Victoria. Well, Tim, should have done what the president claimed he did, I guess. Hi, Art. Marlon Brando and others thinking it'd be a great idea to do away with violence and aggression from the human genome really need to rethink their positions. Without aggression or controlled violence, why, our species would not be walking around, or it would, with vacant smiles or distributing flowers or being nice to each other, as Brando suggests. Instead, a lack of aggression would spell the end of humankind as a viable species. Without aggression, you'd probably find some humans hiding in the dark, cowering in fear and praying that Comet, his fellow felines, don't hunt them down and turn them into cat food. In fact, without aggression, who would ever have heard of Marlon Brando? Good point. And then this, Art, for a lot less, somebody called and talked about somebody projecting an image of Christ and what effect that would have. Art, for a lot less than it would cost to send an image of Christ from east to west, one could accomplish the same purpose by mailing millions of pay 87 cents now or live to regret it notices from the IRS, east and west at the same time. In fact, the name of Christ is probably used more frequently in connection with the IRS than it is in connection with church. By the way, I have one of those IRS notices for 13 cents. Tell the guy to wait until I send mine to him, and his change won't go to waste. Yeah, that's true. West of the Rockies, you're on the air. Hi.
1: Hello, Art. How you doing?
0: I'm okay.
1: Just wanted to ask you if you checked your email today. I sent you an email today.
0: You did?
1: Yes.
0: Well, I checked it at about midday. I didn't check it before I went on. Why? What was it about?
1: Okay. I was listening to another talk radio host, a very reputable one, and he, through the Freedom of Information Act, got some information out of the White House that showed a commission of health care. The Clinton White House had a commission of large businessmen, you know, big business people.
0: Yes, I know about it.
1: Oh, you've seen it then?
0: Well, that's been public for a very long time. That's no secret.
1: Okay.
0: As a matter of fact, there have been lawsuits, sir, regarding that commission because it did its work in secret.
1: Right. And did you know who was part of that commission?
0: Who was part of that commission, sir?
1: There is one of the people that was part of it was the CEO of Motorola. One of the commission was a guy by the name of H. Ross Perot. And did you read or did you know of any of the information that the commission did trying to put forth as far as what their plan was for the health care?
0: Well, I know generally what the health care plan encompassed, yes. One card for all. In fact, I remember the president holding it up.
1: Yeah.
0: Yeah.
1: But their plan was eventually taking it into world health care. In the email, I sent you the documents I pulled off from this guy's internet access.
0: When did you send the email?
1: It was later on this afternoon.
0: All right. Well, I'll get it in the morning then. Thank you very much. I'll look forward to that. One world, one card. Healthcare for all. Charge to Uncle Sam. Yes, sir.

0: Sounds like a good idea. Implementation to begin after Marlon Brando's genome revision. Wildcard Line, you're on the air. Hello.
1: Hi, Art.
0: Hello.
1: This is Russ from Los Angeles.
0: Yes.
1: Yeah, I wanted to talk a little bit about Ron Brown.
0: Okay.
1: And, you know, a lot of people are praising him and saying he ran a great commerce department. Well, he ran the commerce department like a candy store for Clinton's special interests. Mm-hmm. And his campaign people. So if you were, you know, if you were a big-time contributor to Clinton or a big supporter, you know, and you had a nice business going, there's a good chance Ron could take you over to a foreign country
0: No doubt.
1: Provide a jet. And,
0: No doubt. That kind of patronage, though, to be fair, has gone on in every single administration.
1: Well.
0: Even Reagan's. Bush's.
1: Yeah. But it still doesn't make it right.
0: No.
1: And he was under investigation for a lot of other funny deals. And
0: no, it's true. I know.
1: He was definitely no angel. And now I heard that the Bosnian, a witness to the crash, saw a couple of bolts of lightning hit the plane.
0: Could be.
1: And, you know, there may be maybe more to this than we think.
0: Well, maybe he's an angel now.
1: Well, I don't. All I'm going to say is God will not put up with any one world government unless it includes Jesus Christ. So,
0: all right, sir.
1: Dreaming if they think they can pull it off without him.
0: All right, thank you very much. Well, I don't think there's going to be any one world government anyhow. Not in our lifetimes. Not in the lifetimes of our children. And probably never. Unless Marlon Brando gets his way and the gene that controls our violent nature is somehow modified, we're about the most cantankerous, isolationist, argumentative people in the whole world. One world government? The people in this country? I don't think so. Somebody joking sent this to me. Question: when flying saucers land on the White House lawn and the aliens say, "Take me to your leader," how will the Secret Service respond? Answer: Hillary, there's someone here who wants to talk to you. Well, if you were to take that question and modify it just a little bit, I'm wondering what kind of answer you would give. If the little gray guys landed anywhere in this country and said, "Take me to your leader," who do you think they would be taken to? Now, the obvious answer is, well, President Clinton. But there's a lot of people here who don't think he's the real leader. So if the saucer came down and the CIA or the Secret Service or the FBI, I suppose you would hope it would be the FBI if it was a domestic landing, were consulted and wanted to go to the leader, who would the little gray guys really be taken to? East of the Rockies, you're on the air. Hi.
2: Oh, hi.
0: How are you?
2: I'm fine. I had a question for you.
0: Sure.
2: I was wondering if you personally believed in UFOs, because I've heard you talk about them before.
0: Oh, I believe in UFOs. Yes.
2: I do, too. I was just curious about
0: that. There's absolutely no doubt about it. I saw one myself. I believe in unidentified flying objects, but do I believe they are extraterrestrial craft with little guys in it flying around? I don't know. That I don't know.
2: So I believe that they've had a definite part of being on our planet. That's just my opinion. But I was also wondering, what is your first-time caller number? Because I couldn't find it. I'm a first-time caller.
0: Well, let me see. I guess you're entitled to use it once. It's area code 702-727-1222. Where are you?
2: Baytown, Texas.
0: Baytown, Texas. And what do you do?
2: I'm a stripper.
0: I beg your pardon?
2: I'm an entertainer.
0: A stripper?
2: Yes.
0: You're a stripper?
2: Yes.
0: No kidding.
2: Yes, no.
0: What's it like? I mean, I don't get calls from a lot of strippers, and what's it like?
2: It's basically kind of like any other job.
0: No, no, it's not.
2: Well, I guess it's not really like any other job, but I don't know. I really enjoy it. It's good money, mm-hmm. and most of the gentlemen are very nice.
0: Are they? I always wondered about that. In other words, they're not singing, sitting out there catcalling and getting rowdy with drinking a bunch of beers and causing you headaches.
2: No, usually they're very quiet. The only ones that get really very rowdy are the bachelor parties. But most of the guys are very quiet businessmen, and they're very polite and extremely
0: interested.
2: Yes, interesting, and I learn a lot from talking to them.
0: And they learn a lot from you.
2: I hope so.
0: How long have you been doing this?
2: About 4 years.
0: 4 years?
2: Mm-hmm.
0: So you're a veteran stripper.
2: Yes, I guess you could say that.
0: Do you?
2: I've been broken in.
0: Do you strip completely or just mostly completely?
2: Oh, I go to a G-string.
0: A G-string.
2: Mm-hmm.
0: That's pretty much a strip. Well, that's really interesting, and you know, you're very brave. A lot of people would not come on the air and say I'm a stripper.
2: Oh well, thank you.
0: You're
2: I'm not really ashamed of what I do, and I think it's a good living, and I'm not really doing anything wrong, and I'm not hurting anyone. It's all in good fun, you know. They just come in there, have a good time, and look at you and talk, and most of them just want somebody to keep them company for a little while, you know.
0: I'm sure that's right. Well, look, the female body is a wonderful thing, and those who have it, I suppose, should not be ashamed of it. So there you are. What is your first name, so we might remember you?
2: Stacy
0: the stripper from Baytown.
2: Mm-hmm.
0: I guarantee we'll remember it, Stacy. Thank you.
2: All right, thank you.
0: Take care. Stacy the stripper from Baytown. I think that's a first. East of the Rockies, you're on the air.
3: Good morning, sir. How are you doing?
0: I'm okay.
3: This is Jim from Houston, Texas.
0: Hi, Jim.
3: I've been a cop for 17 years, and this stuff that they keep talking about, all this stuff like out in California and things like that, it kind of upsets me to a certain extent, and mm-hmm. I've been listening to you and listening to the comments of other people. You know, not all police officers are that away. There is few and far between. It seems like here lately everybody's been videotaped. And.
0: I was going to say, we keep saying that. These incidents and these type of police are very few and far between. The problem is... They're the ones who keep getting caught on videotape. In fact, another beating was caught, I think, by a cop's in-patrol car video camera.
3: Correct.
0: I thought that one was really dumb.
3: Yeah, well, you know, police officers are humans, and it just seems kind of strange that, you know, that the people that are not police officers, you know, they downgrade them. You know, I've been in many pursuits. I've been stabbed and been spit at, been jumped on, been kicked, and called every name in the book, and... It just seems kind of odd that these people out there that, you know, they don't have any sympathy for the police officer as far as, yeah, true enough, I watched this last one and I didn't think it was righteous and I think they ought to hang them, really. I mean, if you're a bad cop, shame on you, just like anybody else, bad banker or bad business person. If you can't do your job right, you shouldn't be in it. But I don't know, I just my view, and, you know, I'm just one of many thousands of police officers out there that...
0: I know that. And how many videotapes do we see of cops helping little old ladies across the street?
3: Well, that's correct. You know, I mean, you know, over the years, I've had a few good experiences, and that's what keeps me in the business, is that the people out there, most of them generally like police officers, but then again, you know, the same person, you stop them on traffic and going to write them a ticket, their attitude changes awful drastically because they're going to have to pay some fines out.
0: No, I don't... You know, I'm a little heavy on the pedal there, and I've been given my share of speeding tickets, and I've always been, with one exception, I've always been in the wrong and knew that he had me cold, and I accept the ticket graciously, and usually at the end, even though I kick myself for doing it, he hands me the ticket, and I say thank you.
3: Yeah, I understand that. Well, I've been that way myself. Out of uniform, luckily the police officers that I have been stopped, that stopped me, have been very gracious and give me the courtesy of saying, well, thank you, sir, and could you please slow it down? And, yes, sir, I sure will. Of course, a lot of police officers I've stopped have had a different attitude. Hey, I'm a police officer. I can do what I want to you, on duty or off duty. And I explained to them real quick, you can't do that.
0: Mm.
3: Of course, then they really bow up and they get
0: mad. Yeah, but I bet you don't really give them a ticket, though, huh?
3: No, but I have talked to a few sergeants and superior officers on them.
0: All right, sir. Thank you. I suppose I can tell this story now. I used to work for the Monterey 911 system. I was a 911 operator. Boy, what a job that was, I'll tell you. Keeping control of, and in your head, what a whole bunch of police cars and officers are doing, what kind of call they're on. Controlling the local fire department at the same time, dispatching fire. And talking to frantic people on 911 lines. I did that for a year. And, of course, that doesn't make you a cop, but since you are the one who dispatches the cops, in other words, you control their workload, they show some deference to you. And I, as I said, I'm a little heavy on the pedal, and I remember going home one day in excess of the speed limit by probably about 20 miles an hour. And I was stopped, and I didn't claim any special... And I didn't even tell the cop who I was, even though I dispatched him. And he wrote out the ticket and asked me for, took a look at my ID. After he had written the ticket, somehow he took a look at the ID a little closer and figured out who I was and got jumping up and down angry because he was going to have to cancel that ticket. Because there was no way in hell he was about to write a dispatcher a ticket. He was really angry with me for not telling him who I was in the first place. I mean, I'll tell you privately, he said, do you think I'm out of my mind? Do you think I'm going to write you a ticket? I know your boss. And he determines my workload. And you let me write out this, and he was angry with me. So cops rarely give each other tickets. It's part of the great code of silence and protection of each other that occasionally gets them in trouble. And that's a small example of it, but it's a true story. So I got chewed out for not telling him who I was. He had to end up ripping that ticket up. I said, go ahead, give it to me. He said, are you kidding? We'll be back.
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1: Good morning, everybody. This is a Friday night, Saturday morning version. Or if you're listening to the repeat, the Sunday night, Monday morning, one way or the other. Anyway, we're here from the National Werewolves Society. That's right, the Werewolves Society. I just got a fax. Sheesh. And I wonder what he'll say. Dear Art, we're tired of you goofy humans, and we're declaring war against you jerks. Art, please don't be offended. We consider you to be a useful tool for opening human minds to the possibility of other realities. However, we are now initiating our first wave of human consumption in the state of Oregon, as of this morning. Oh, no. Why would you want to start eating Oregonians? They are particularly a tough breed, and, oh, well. West of the Rockies, you're on the air. Hello.
2: Hello, Art Bell from Yakima, Washington.
1: Well, good.
2: Gosh, I'm enjoying your show tonight.
1: Me too.
2: I have a what-if for you.
1: Okay, I love them.
2: Okay. What if China, or Red China, which is correct, China. Okay. What if China, with the help financial and technical of Libya and Muammar Gaddafi, is throwing a little money in too, has got a nice satellite up there in the sky that locked in to the airplane's computer and shot it down and froze it, and the plane went right into the side of the hill. And maybe as a message to tell Americans that you're not in control like you think. And poor Mr. Clinton, his wife and child were on the plane a week earlier. So anyway, what if?
1: Well, that would be horrible.
2: Yes, but you noticed you just heard on the news that it was you were saying that a witness saw lightning hit it.
1: Yes, somebody claims that, yes.
2: I think it was a ray from one of those satellites. I think they're way ahead of what we think.
1: Well, that would be disturbing. On the other hand, it could be just good old-fashioned bad weather, too. I mean, crashes have occurred. Near as I can tell, despite what else you may have heard, if you look at the Dubrovnik airport approach, it is, under the best of conditions, difficult. The non-directional beacons, two of them, at best troubled. And if you make a wrong turn, if you go the way you should not go, then you run into a 2,500-foot mountain, which is exactly what they did. I'm already getting a whole lot of speculation. I mean, you ought to see all the faxes I get. It's really kind of ridiculous. The Clinton Circle of Death, I could go through them. The Clinton Circle of Death increasing by one more. Let's see, that was one. They were actually trying to kill Hillary, but got Ron Brown by mistake. There's just a whole pile of them that I haven't even bothered to read. You just would not believe what it is people imagine. No matter how obvious an explanation for something, there are those who refuse to believe the simple and absolutely must reach out for the complex and unlikely. East of the Rockies, you're on the air. Hi.
3: How you doing, Art? This is Mac in Hartford, New York.
1: Yes, sir.
3: Whatever happened to that guy, that Fish and Wildlife guest you had on that was going to investigate the cattle mutilations? Because there was a couple mutilations out your way recently.
1: I'm not exactly sure who you mean. I've had many people on with...
3: Well, he said he was going to do an autopsy or something.
1: Oh, yes. No follow-up. I don't know. I don't know what the results are. I don't have any news for you. I have not talked with him since.
3: Well, have a happy Easter anyway, then.
1: Oh, you too, sir, and take care in New York. I follow up on things as I can. It's like Randy Winters, who promised the photos of the dinosaurs. I'm still sure we're going to get them, but I'm not sure when. Everybody's asking about them. I'll try to remember to make a call to Randolph and get those on the way. I know he's traveling, and that's probably why we haven't got them yet. But I want my dinosaur pictures. Maybe some of you have seen them. First time caller line. You're on the air. Hello.
4: Hi, Mr. Bell. This is Billy in Modesto, California.
1: Yes, sir.
4: You know, it just cracks me up hearing someone like Brando talking about changing the genetics or whatever he was talking about. I mean, a guy like that, he's got so much money. He's like one of the happiest guys in the world. You know, if we were to go and change his genetics and then steal
1: his
4: money.
1: Well, now, he's had a rather troubled family.
4: Yeah, I mean, obviously with his family, I mean, he's completely out of balance with the rest of the normal people in the world. And it's just like, you know, it just typifies the people, you know, like him to be making these kind of statements. And it's just, it's ridiculous.
1: What do you think would happen, though, if they did find the gene and a way to control it or change it to literally pull violence away from human beings? Seems to me an awful lot.
4: I can't imagine. I mean, like, I think of my dad, and, you know, he had me when he was really young, he and my mom, and I think if he hadn't had that edge,
1: mm-hmm.
4: we wouldn't have made it.
1: That's right.
4: And, you know, today they have he and his dad have a successful business because of that tenacity. And if it hadn't have been for anger, they would have given up 20 years ago.
1: No, it is an important part of the mix, isn't it?
4: You couldn't live without it. It makes me mad to hear people say stuff like that. So, whatever. But I wanted to plug a movie.
1: Yes, oh yes.
4: It's a great movie, and I'm a little nervous, excuse me. But it addresses this issue. And it was written by George Lucas when he was in college, called THX-1138.
1: Oh, I've seen it.
4: And, you know, that's a movie that's just all about what happens when you take people and you, through drug manipulation or whatever, you take emotion away from them.
1: Mm-hmm.
4: And it's scary. And everybody walked around like drones.
1: That's right. Well, I'm sure that's the way it would be. Thank you very much for the call. Wasn't this just too cute? Somebody's on Vidian right now and typed, "I thought you were the Unabomber." Me? The Unabomber? Me? Mr. I love technology? I love toys? Techno toys? Me, the Unabomber? Please. The Antichrist, maybe. But the Unabomber? Sheesh. No respect. West of the Rockies, you're on the air. Hello.
5: Hi, Art. Jim from Ever Beach.
1: Hi, Jim, Ever Beach, Hawaii. Yes, sir.
5: Yeah, how you doing tonight?
1: I'm fine.
5: Oh, good. Here. Hey, you were talking about how you were getting scared that you and Charlie were starting to agree on more and more things.
1: Yeah.
5: Yeah, it is. Well, it makes sense, though. I don't know if anybody's thought about this, but, you know, it's getting closer to election time, and everybody knows how liberals start turning more conservative when it gets closer to election.
1: Well, I certainly would rather believe Charlie's coming to the right than I would believe that I'm going left.
5: well, I don't think there's much chance of that, though.
1: But, does one know when it's happening to one? In other words, when you're undergoing a ideological change, maybe you don't know it like the frog in the slowly warming, finally boiling water. Maybe it sneaks up on you.
5: It could be. I don't know. But
1: and equally, I can imagine it snuck up on Charlie.
5: It could be. Let's hope so, huh?
1: Let's hope so. Thank you. Or as you pointed out, with election year coming, like our illustrious president, he finds himself having to move to the right to become as populist as possible. And try once again to eke out a 43%er. East of the Rockies, you're on the air. Good morning.
6: Hello, Mr. Bell.
1: Hello.
6: Rochester, New York.
1: Yes, sir.
6: WHAM.
1: Uh-huh. This must be another Howard Stern plug.
6: What makes you think that?
1: Just a wild guess.
6: All right. Well, two things. Let's get the Howard Stern out of the way. And you took my punchline. You know, if the green guys landed, you know.
1: Leader, they'd be taken to Howard, right?
6: Well, what do you think that the green guys would make out of it?
1: Probably screened by Robin, though.
6: What do you think they'd think of Butt Bongo Fiesta, though? Art?
1: Yes.
6: Okay.
1: I thought you hung up.
6: Here's the serious thing, though.
1: Yes?
6: I mean, this isn't serious, but I just wanted to call up to agree with you about the movie Seven.
1: God, what a movie.
6: Isn't it just a great movie?
1: And
6: now,
1: listen,
6: I saw it in the theater.
1: You know who you're talking to? You're talking to a guy who's got a copy of the original script.
6: I know, I heard. Lucky man.
1: Oh, man.
6: But, I mean, imagine seeing in the theater, dark, you can't hit the pause button like you did three times.
1: I mean, it was it or was it not that intense.
6: And wasn't it great how they don't, we can't say it for the people who haven't seen it, but that they do not cap out at the end?
1: Yes.
6: You know, I kept waiting.
1: Yes,
6: for the Hollywood.
1: I couldn't agree more. I was sitting there saying, oh, please don't cop out, you know, during those last few seconds, and then they didn't. And that's all we can say.
6: Excellent.
1: All right.
6: I do have to say, though,
1: yes.
6: You did redeem yourself with saying the 7 review, because I totally disagree with Waterworld. That movie
1: really?
6: Was horrible.
1: Oh, it was not.
6: Horrible.
1: It was not.
6: Last one, and I'll let you go. Did you see Braveheart?
1: Yes.
6: Did you like it?
1: It was wonderful.
6: You're the guy, Art.
1: See you later.
6: Have a nice week.
1: Yeah, Braveheart was dynamite. The battle scenes were incredible. Incredible. Really, when I saw it, I thought Braveheart should have, if anything, cost as much or more to put together than Waterworld. No, I liked Waterworld. I guess I'm weird that way. I don't know. I thought the concept was different. I thought it was a complete reality escape kind of movie. I thought the chick was incredibly beautiful. God, she was pretty. And I just generally enjoyed it. Maybe I'm just, I just enjoy movies. Braveheart, fantastic. 7, probably even better. 7, I don't know why, I don't know what it was about 7, but it's just the best movie I've seen in a long time. That intense. And so with the little asterisk here at the bottom that, warning, it is pretty rough. If you can handle it, and you like a good, really good, dramatic, well-produced movie, that's 7. And no cop-out at the end. That much can be told. First-time caller line, you're on the air. Hi.
7: How you doing, Art? It's Mario from California.
1: Hi, Mario.
7: I have a question to ask you, and I want to make a comment. About
1: All right,
7: something.
1: Sure.
7: First question is, that comment, was it Hail Bop? Is it Bop or Bob?
1: Hail Bop, B-O-P.
7: Okay, well, you said formed the ways toward Earth or whatever?
1: No, the comet that emitted the X-rays
7: mm-hmm.
1: is the Japanese comet that just passed, Hayakutake.
7: Right.
1: And it has been found to have emitted strong X-rays. And even the experts are not sure why. They are puzzled.
7: Oh, yeah.
1: However, maybe a month from now, we will all begin smiling at each other and wearing flowers in our hair. Then we'll know.
7: Okay. Oh, I have the comment I wanted to make. I don't know if you saw the news today or anything about the cat in New York.
1: The one that rescued the kittens?
7: Yeah, isn't that great?
1: Oh, what a story. Yes, I've been following that for days, and Mama Cat is on the heel.
7: Yeah, it's weird. I grew up around cats all my life, and from my opinion is most cats, you would think, when faced with danger, tend to shy away, but there's that maternal instinct.
1: That's no minor instinct. When to imagine a cat that would go into a fully engulfed, burning building 5 times, burning itself to the degree that all its hair, its fur, burned off, and it got very bad burns on its body. That is an amazing thing, that the maternal instinct, even in a cat, is that strong, with a total disregard for its own life, and the prospect of burning up. Very real. It plowed through those flames to get its kittens and brought them out of that building. I don't know, what do you say about that? While some human mothers toss their babies out of tall buildings and other human mothers strap their babies in the back seats of cars and roll the cars into the water. We are the smart ones. West of the Rockies, you're on the air. Hi.
8: Good morning, Art.
1: Good morning, sir.
8: Don't hang up on me until I have my say-so, okay?
1: Well, I don't know. I'll be the judge of that.
8: Okay, well, I appreciate that.
1: You've got something going on in the background. The reason I leave the line early a lot with you is because for some reason, you must have, I heard another phone hang up. Did you have two phones off the hook?
8: Actually, I have somebody on conference.
1: That's what one of the problems was. Don't do that.
8: Okay, and I have a what if for you.
1: A what if?
8: Yeah, what if Charlie got a real job?
1: Well, what if he did? What makes you think that would change his opinion about anything?
8: Well, for one thing, I think he doesn't work for the government. I think he works for a gas station. I heard a phone ringing in the background the other day.
1: What? Why would that mean he works in a gas station?
8: It's just an opinion I have.
1: I see. All right. Well, in that case, he does have a real job.
8: Okay. And I wanted to say one more thing. To my friends in the background listening, why don't you say hello to Phil and...
1: Phil and?
8: Hello?
1: That's his name?
8: Phil and Tony.
1: Phil and?
8: Sorry.
1: Oh, Phil and Tony.
8: Yeah, they're in the background listening.
1: Hello, Phil and Tony.
8: Okay, I think they're a little radio shy, but I want to say one more thing. Good night, America.
1: All right. You said it. You see, now, where was the content in that call? Don't cut me off until I say what I want to say. Say hi to Phil and Tony for me. Oh, boy. First-time caller line, you're on the air. Hello.
9: Good morning there, Art.
1: Good morning, sir.
9: Yeah, this is Bob from Las Vegas.
1: Hi, Bob.
9: I got a what if.
1: What if what?
9: What if Taiwan went belly up and Sea Crane brought those jobs back to America?
1: Well, the Sea Crane never took them out.
9: I see. Thank you.
1: You're welcome. Actually, if Taiwan in totality went belly up, then the odds are that it would be another foreign radio. Let me tell you a little something about the American people. We're a market-driven country, and no matter how much you wish it or anybody wishes it, that's not going to change. The American people, no matter what they say, will buy the best for the money. You know, you hear a lot of people mouthing off about, well, I'll only buy it if it's American-made. And that's a fine sentiment, but I'll tell you what, that's all it is. Otherwise, it's a bunch of baloney, and I am no different, and I'll freely admit that to you. When I go shopping for a product, I try to get the best deal I can for my money. The best quality product, I'm very quality conscious, and the best buy for my money. And I am not different than most Americans. You hear a lot of people who mouth this or mouth that, like that guy was sort of trying to twist around and say, well, sort of, wouldn't it be nice if Taiwan went belly up and Sea Crane had to bring all those jobs back? What a sort of a trashy thing to say anyway, because Sea Crane never took them out. The only thing he did was find the best radio, and that right now happens to be the Sanjin 818CS. That's not even a paid commercial. That's just a damn fact. So, the best way for America to get things back, and by the way, that process is underway right now, is for America to make the best product at the best price. That's the best way to do it. And American cars have come a long way, baby. We're beginning to export a lot of them. Mexico, as a matter of fact, buys an awful lot of American cars. Some they take down there without buying. They just start them up and drive them down there. We never see them again. Anyway, we'll be right back.
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1: Once again, I am here. Hello, everybody. How are you? I should have held it, but I didn't. We had an international call from Africa, South Africa. But it came right at the beginning of the news, and I picked it up when I should not have. So if he calls back, he calls back. Anyway, if you're out there internationally, we do have a toll-free international line, and you are more than welcome to give us a call if you can get through, and I'll try not to pick it up during newscasts, and other times I will try and watch for it to ring. It's kind of hard. I got a whole bank of lines ringing here, and I've got to be able to catch it at the right time, but we'd love to hear from you internationally. You know where I'd really like to hear from? Tahiti. I know I've got a lot of listeners in Tahiti. They could call if they could get to a phone. Just get the AT&T USA direct access number wherever you are in the world, and then dial just 800-893-0903. That's 800-893-0903. Art, what if you had a time machine, it's always one of my favorite what-ifs, went 200 years ahead, and in the history books, the Unabomber was a hero. Maybe with statues erected to what he had done. Well, that'd be a sad thing, wouldn't it, if it turned out that technology was such a horrible thing, that the man who had railed against it, even killed, trying to get the message out that it was horrible and a mistake for humanity, if it turned out that man was right. Now, there's a good basis for a movie. You remember Waterworld? How about Shanty World, where everybody tears down their homes, trashes their cars, their mixmasters, their microwave ovens, their computers, trashes it all, and goes back to living as the Unabomber was, in a little handmade shanty, with no electricity or running water. Shanty world, where technology has been proven to be evil, and where we have turned back the clock and erected statues of thanks to the Unabomber. East of the Rockies, you're on the air. Hello.
2: Hey, Art, what's up?
1: Well, whatever is on your mind is what's up.
2: Well, I just want to say I love your taste in movies, man. I loved The Usual Suspects, Seven, Braveheart, even Waterworld was great.
1: Well, at least you liked Waterworld.
2: Yeah, I did like that one.
1: What do you think of my idea for Shanty World?
2: Shanty World? I don't know about that.
1: Future world where we have realized that technology is the tool of the devil, and we've all given it up, trashed our microwaves, our cars, everything. Gone back to living in shanties.
2: Well, yeah, I don't exactly see that happening. I don't think it's going to happen. But I wanted to talk to you about this Brando thing. With the genetic engineering and stuff.
1: Yes.
2: Now, I was going to say, if you could specifically isolate the gene for violence, I mean, what would be so wrong with that? I mean, human society not having violence, what would be so bad about that? I mean, what's so wrong with that?
1: Well, what's so wrong about it is that with violence would go so many other things, drive, competitiveness, anger, the stronger emotions would all be siphoned away.
2: No, but I'm saying you'd still have motivation, though, and people would still be motivated. And I mean, just the gene for violence, if you could just get rid of that.
1: But violence is perhaps the end of the spectrum. But I think to get it, like pulling a tooth, you'd have to get the root, and the root contains many other things that feed it.
2: So okay, well, maybe you're right, but I mean, I kind of see human evolution as heading away from violence as it is, and maybe just
1: In that case, Harry, it would be a normal evolutionary change, and we'll all be flower people eventually, and we won't have to tamper with the gene to get there.
2: Right. Well, then, in that way, I think I'd see it as a good thing.
1: Well, if it occurred that way, then fine. Thank you. Yeah, if it occurred that way, then that'd be just fine. Hi, Art from Letterman tonight. He was talking about the Unabomber. He said that Governor Pete Wilson from California would like to have him brought to California for trial. Dave said that's a good idea. A high-profile murder case with lots of evidence. He'll be playing golf with O.J. in 6 months. Yeah, that's probably right. West of the Rockies, you're on the air. Hi.
3: Hi, Art. This is Tim in San Diego.
1: Hi, Tim.
3: Working at a gas station.
1: Yes, sir.
3: I wanted to talk about these freemen and the whole idea of revolting against the government in general.
1: All right.
3: First of all, I don't support them, and I think, you know, they have obviously probably broken the law and deserve to be punished. But, you know, as far as revolting from the government, our founding fathers pretty much gave us license to do it if we ever found ourselves under a tyrannical government.
1: Yes, they did.
3: And, you know, along with that, it's pretty much a personal decision or a personal feeling when you decide that it's time to revolt.
1: Yes, but
3: it's not something that we can vote on.
1: Yes, Tim, but there is one thing. When it's only one individual or a small group of individuals, then there is going to be no revolt. And those freemen who thought they would have so much support from all over this country called the big rally, and 8 people showed up. Now, that is not the thing of which revolutions are made.
3: No.
1: So you are absolutely correct. I mean, if the government ever truly became tyrannical, in a sense that caused enough people to believe it to be so, then, yeah, you know, there'd probably be a revolution. But that time, obviously, is not now, and the issues are not present to cause people to revolt.
3: But even in that case, my point is there's always going to be people that are going to be in support of the government no matter how tyrannical it becomes, and they're going to call the revolters outlaws and wackos.
1: That's
3: and
1: right.
3: All
1: that's
3: the things
1: that's
3: we're hearing
1: that's
3: now.
1: That's
3: so
1: that's correct.
3: So it's just a matter, and our founding fathers would have been jailed, and they would have gone down in history as a bunch of Timothy McVeighs had they lost the Revolutionary War.
1: Actually, if you look at those who penned the Declaration of Independence, you'll find that many of them ended up hung, swinging from trees and ruined financially and had their careers and lives destroyed.
3: That's right.
1: That's all very true, but again, I point out to you that time is not now, and the issues are not present, or else you would see that going on. And I'm very glad, I'm actually gratified that the American people stood back a little bit on this one and said, now, wait a minute, this is not another Ruby Ridge. This is not another Waco. We have listened, and what we discern is that this is something else. And so the militias and those on the cutting edge of worrying about a tyrannical takeover had the common sense to say, this is not the time. This is not the issue. And these guys are not the martyrs that we might be looking for. And I think that a lot of that was achieved by some of what we did here in talking to the people of Montana. All but the very closed minds were able to discern by listening to those calls that this was not what they thought it might be. First time caller line, you're on the air. Hello.
4: How you doing?
1: Okay.
4: I want to know, what if this Earth's just a big test tube? You ever think about that?
1: Frequently, yes. Would you think that it would be when regarded by the scientist, whoever that would be, conducting the experiment, would it be a success?
4: I don't know, because when you think about it, just like us being here, it seems so artificial at times, you know. It's like there's like, I don't know, it's like, because if all these cells were, you know, out there and learning to adapt, and cells could have learned to adapt on Mars, on Jupiter, or anyplace else, it's just like, I don't know, this Earth, it feels like it's just a big test tube, and, you know, it's like, when I think about us and the dinosaurs, it's like, we were brought here and the dinosaurs and stuff were here first, and, you know, then we couldn't survive with them because they were bigger. So it's like wherever we dropped us off, you're like, kill the dinosaurs so we could live. I don't know. Just
1: think of it this way, sir. Okay. Maybe one of these days soon, a great hand will come down and take the earth like a Petri dish and dump it into the lab sink, and down the drain will go.
4: Because it feels too, I mean, it's, yeah, this big wilderness, I mean, this big vastness of space, and, you know, and you try not to be blasphemous and think, you know, and you do want to think that God put us all here, and,
1: mm-hmm.
4: and then you hear the other side that we all evolved from microbes, and sometimes really kind of none of it makes sense. And it's like there's a bigger picture out there, and we just can't see it.
1: Well, that may be so. Do you know what I heard? I heard that when the Unabomber was young, there were many, many very serious family discussions about the meaning of life. And maybe it is not a good thing to too closely consider the meaning of life, because we are not to be able to ultimately discern such things. And too much thinking about that subject may cause one to go off in the wrong direction. What do you think about that? That it is something we simply are not to know and probably ought not to think about. I don't believe that. Wildcard line, you're on the air. Hello.
5: Hi.
1: Hi.
5: I've got a what-if question for you.
1: Okay.
5: What if the Earth was absolutely perfect?
1: Yes.
5: How would people know it was perfect if they didn't have something bad to compare it with?
1: You're absolutely correct. How could you? How can you know good unless you have seen bad? How can you know good unless there has been evil?
5: Yeah.
1: It's true. I don't have an answer. And if I keep thinking about it much harder, I'll turn into the Unabomber.
5: We wouldn't want that to happen.
1: No, we wouldn't. Thank you very much for the call and the what if. East of the Rockies, you're on the air. Hello.
6: Hi.
1: Hello.
6: This is Roy from Salt Lake.
1: Hi, Roy.
6: I called you a few years ago, and I'm chronically mentally ill, and I didn't know how to answer when you said, referring to the Mensa article about offing, so to speak, the mentally ill to preserve the gene pool. I didn't know how to answer that, but what I have an answer for it, and what I think is that you would, Mensa, or whoever would do it, would have to off 30% of the country.
1: That's exactly correct. According to the Psychiatric Association, it is, I believe, 1 in 4 at least who are considered to have some degree of mental illness. I remember the discussion of the Mensa article. Yes, I recall that. So it'd be a lot of people gone. First time caller line, you're on the air. Hello.
7: Good morning.
1: Good morning.
7: I have a question. What is your opinion of the upheaval of like new information about Roswell?
1: Well, we don't know yet. As you know, the crash piece, is being investigated now. They're going to do more detailed testing on it.
7: Did you hear about? Someone told me about that. They're going to release some statements more about it.
1: Oh yes, there indeed is going to be more about it. Have you seen a photograph of the piece yet?
7: No, the only thing I've seen was some special. And I bought a video called Alien Autopsy or something like that.
1: Oh, well, that's a totally separate affair.
7: Oh, really?
1: Oh, really? Yes, indeed. Since then, somebody walked into the Roswell UFO Museum with an alleged piece of the debris from the debris field. This is a man who, all those years ago, put just one piece of the debris into his pocket. It was held all these years. There are presently tests underway to determine its makeup, which is an odd combination of silver, copper, silver. Now, I've done a little bit of reading about it, and traditionally in this country, when those elements are combined, they are combined in a certain percentage. In other words, a certain percentage of silver versus copper. And there are now tests being done to determine if these are terrestrial percentages. In other words, the actual materials are thought to be common throughout the universe. If you believe in the Big Bang theory, then planets and suns and stuff, as Carl Sagan would say, would all be the same, whether you go to the moon or Mars or Jupiter, the same basic chemical and mineral makeups would exist everywhere. So it would not be unusual to find the same general materials, but perhaps with a different mix. And that's what they're looking at right now. And east of the Rockies, you're on the air. Hi.
8: How you doing, Art?
1: I'm okay.
8: This is John from Big Lake.
1: Hi, John.
8: Actually, what I have is a request.
1: Okay.
8: I was wondering if you could play both of your Bigfoot yells so I could get them on tape.
1: Well, I only usually do that when we have a Bigfoot story to go with it. Now, in a couple of weeks, I'm going to have a Bigfoot guy on.
8: Uh-huh.
1: That will be probably when I will do it.
8: I see. In a couple of weeks, huh?
1: Well, yeah, we've got to ration these.
8: Uh-huh. Is it going to be on a dreamland?
1: Yes, it is.
8: Oh. Well, I'll have to try and get it that time. I tried to get it on your last guy you had on dreamland, but didn't work out.
1: Mm-hmm.
8: Well, thanks, Art.
1: All right, thank you, sir. I had somebody do something very interesting, and I've got the file. It's another example of people having too much time on their hands, but he took the Bigfoot yell, got a good recording of it, and did a digital enhancement of it, taking random noises out. And it was even, if anything, worse than the original. I should get that and play it for you. The digitally enhanced Bigfoot scream. It's really awful. West of the Rockies, you're on the air. Hi.
9: Hello, Art.
1: Hello, sir.
9: Is Matt from Idaho again?
1: Yes.
9: Yeah, I'd like to say hello to Stacy in Texas. Sounded like a cute gal. Anyway, as far as the Unabomber question,
1: yes.
9: Of course there's going to be book deals, and I also hear there's already a miniseries, four-hour miniseries.
1: You've got to be kidding.
9: In planning.
1: Well, why not?
9: Well, of course.
1: Why not just a full series, you know, showing the FBI getting close, closing in, as they do in these series, the Unabomber just barely escaping. It could be a full 17-year run.
9: My question is, who would play the Unabomber as far as in the college setting and in his hermit days? Who do you think would make a good Unabomber?
1: Charles Bronson,
9: okay. I was kind of thinking maybe somebody like...
1: And if you look at the FBI's photograph of the Unabomber, it even looks a little like Charles Bronson.
9: It does. I was thinking Christian Slater. They already have an FBI guy. Simon and Schuster apparently have retained one of the big FBI...
1: Boy, I'll
9: tell you. Guys on the case too. Apparently, a book's going to be out real fast. Probably within a month or two.
1: Well, awful as it sounds to imagine, I thought the facts that I just got said it all. What if you went 200 years into the future and you picked up a history book, and there was the Unabomber depicted as a hero?
9: Right. I've been thinking the same thing. Maybe. A couple hundred years back, maybe the Unabomber would be looked on as some sort of a John the Baptist or Messiah or something. You know, a voice crying in the wilderness type thing. You know?
1: And the future world, like I said, would be called Shanty World. I got to run. Thank you. You take care. Shanty World. How's that sound? In the desert. Be hot out here.
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1: Remember, the werewolves are out tonight. Got a fax here saying several Oregonians have already been ingested and werewolves are staggering and falling. Indigestible Oregonians.

0: At the bottom of the fax, he says, what's it like to be a stripper? I should have asked. He says, cold, I'll bet. Anyway, welcome back to Shanty World. I'm Art Bell, and this is Coast to Coast AM. That ought to get your blood going. Back to the phones we go, and east of the Rockies, you're on the air. Hi.
1: Hi, Art.
0: How you
1: doing? Happy Easter. Listen, I want to tell you something about, I heard about North Korea, but first, Ron Brown and his entourage met up with an untimely death, and I hope we are all prepared if we have to meet God with, you know, meet
0: called,
1: up
0: it's
1: with
0: called,
1: an untimely...
0: It's called live every day as if it were your last.
1: I think so, too. Anyway, I just heard on the BBC thing, 100 North Koreans moved into the demilitarized zone, and so South Korea's on alert. What do you think about this, Art? Now, listen off the air.
0: All right. I think that it could be... that it could be a war. I mean, at worst case, it could be a war. Now, why would North Korea move people into the DMZ? Why was the DMZ established in the first place? The war actually never ended, you know. The demilitarized zone is a strip of land between the two countries, specifically demilitarized to prevent clashes. So, obviously, if they have occupied the DMZ, it's something that could lead to war. Or it could just be something to heighten tensions. It could turn out to be something or nothing. I don't know. What do I think it means? It could mean trouble. And we've just got to all watch it very carefully. So I don't have an answer for you beyond that. How are we going to regard it? Probably with great concern. I mean, that DMZ has existed to keep the two forces apart for a long time. Without it, the probability of conflict resuming is great. That's your answer. First-time caller line, you're on the air. Hi.
2: Hello, Bruce? I mean...
0: Yes, this is Bruce.
2: No, I mean, Art?
0: Yes.
2: Let me turn off my radio.
0: It's all right.
2: I have a what-if for you.
0: What if what?
2: What if, you know, that guy who crashed on the airplane in Bosnia?
0: Ron Brown.
2: Yeah. What if he was like, I've been waiting so long, I forgot. Let me see. What if, oh yeah, let me ask you this.

0: question, and I'll go back to that. You know Tom Ikus?
1: I've heard of him.
0: I'm a fan of both of you, and why are you two not like each other very much?
1: I have nothing against Tom. Tom takes, if you're listening to Tom, you know he takes shots at me all the time.
0: Yeah, well, yeah, I've heard him.
1: So why don't you ask him that question?
0: Okay.
1: See what he says.
0: Yeah. I tried eating meal on you. I'm not sure if you got it or not. Let me see if I can get back to my what if. Oh, yeah, what if the president, have you seen Clear and Present Danger?
1: Yes.
0: What if the president does something like that?
1: Well, then I guess the militias would get very upset. I've got even a better what if for you. There are several organizations that would like added to the present anti-terrorism bill a provision that would be anti-militia. You want a good what if? I'll give you one. What if the government passed somehow an anti-militia bill well within the realm of possibility? Then you'd really have something to fight about, wouldn't you? There are several organizations, in case you didn't know it, who are lobbying to have an anti-militia provision put in the so-called anti-terrorist bill. What do you think would happen if such a thing was passed and signed by the president? There's a what if for you. Think about that one a little bit. First time caller line, you're on the air.
2: Bert, I can't hardly believe this.
1: Well, you can believe it.
2: Brian, first time caller from Holberg up here in beautiful British Columbia.
1: Well, welcome to the program.
2: And my wife's going to kill me for making a long distance call, but.
1: No.
2: Holberg's the north end of Vancouver Island, about 300 miles north of Victoria.
1: Wow.
2: Northernmost community, in fact, and right now we got a hurricane force winds whipping through here.
1: Really? Must be a big northern wind coming on down.
2: Gulf of Alaska, yeah. Well, I think I know a little bit about what makes you tick.
1: You do?
2: Well, when I was a teenager back in the 60s, I used to tinker with electronics, radio. My dad was in the Air Force, so I used to really get into it with ham radio operators and that. And I used to argue with them about transistors taking over everything, and they, oh, no, power tubes will never be replaced for the high power end.
1: Mm-hmm.
2: Look what's happened.
1: Well, I've resisted myself. I still have tubes.
2: Really?
1: I have a linear amplifier here with a pair of 3500s, I think.
2: Right, but on the
1: big iMac, like, old iMac tubes.
2: Sure. Oh yeah, well they're neat. I mean, I appreciated the kind of stuff, but I lost my sight in '66, and so microelectronics and solid state chips and all that kind of was out of the picture for me, and I've gotten into computers, but not on internet. And I really, really enjoy your show. A friend of mine bought me a radio and sent it out here in December, and I've started tuning in for the first time then. And I get you on KEX Portland, on Como in Seattle, and on KPNW in Eugene Springfield.
1: Mm-hmm.
2: And they, you know, vary as the signal jumps around, so I pop over to one. But I'll tell you, when I listen to you advertise that Sanjin radio, I go, oh.
1: Yeah, I want one.
2: I do. It's got a tape recorder and all. But this one he sent me, I'm going to kick, it was a $300 gift. It's a Radio Shack. It's got the digital, but it doesn't have a beat frequency oscillator, so I can't tune in the sideband.
1: Oh, that's too bad. And, listen, we got a call the other night talking about an immigrant invasion from Canada.
2: What?
1: Yeah, oh, yes, yes.
2: Oh, our doctors are going down there because they can make more money.
1: Well, yes, but that isn't what we were talking about. We were talking about how we would identify Canadians.
2: Well, we're different.
1: You are different. There's no question about it. You're not hard to identify at all. Let me hear you say the word O-U-T.
2: Out.
1: Come on.
2: I can say American. I can say out.
1: Yeah, there you go.
2: Huh?
1: See?
2: Or you can say...
1: You might be able to get away with it then if you could watch it very carefully. But generally, if you make a Canadian say out, they say oot, and then they're oot. So it'd be very simple. We just,
2: well, it depends too on whether you're Canadians from Newfoundland, from Quebec, or from British Columbia, because a lot of people from British Columbia sound like people from Oregon or Washington. Like,
1: that's true.
2: I mean, it's for me, it's like me instead of for me. It's like listening to Americans. Like, you get somebody talking a newscaster, and he sounds like a Canadian. But then you get somebody from Louisiana or Kentucky phone in, they got the accent. And then somebody from California phones, and they may or may not have a different accent. It's the same in Canada. You get
1: I do have one question, actually, for you.
2: Shoot.
1: We have been, at various times, making some inroads into getting the show there up in Canada. A lot of Canadians would like to see it on the air up there. But Canadian broadcasters are really nervous about it. It's kind of like they want Canadian product on the air, and they're afraid of American product, and they're afraid that American radio wouldn't go well there. This, despite the fact that we were on the air on a big Canadian station,
2: yes,
1: and had a great deal. I mean, the ratings were just astronomical.
2: Oh,
1: and
2: I can believe it. With the stuff you have on, there's nothing up here like it. And, yeah, that's all government bureaucratic crap, and a lot of people that are... It's not so much the broadcasters. I think they'd carry anything that would sell. It's the CRTC gets their fingers in the pie. It's not even an elected body. It's all appointed. Typical, just like a lot of the crap that goes on in American politics. And they've got to control everything, right? And I'll tell you, I've got a friend down here. He's a logger. He's making big bucks. He bought himself a complete digital system with a satellite, 200 channels. He can get anything he wants from the digital direct satellite.
1: Yeah, a lot of Canadians are doing that.
2: And bypassing the CRTC with, like, stick it up, you know.
1: No one but now. All right. All right, sir. I appreciate the sentiment and understand where you were headed there. A lot of Canadians are doing exactly that. And the CRTC in Canada is, it would make the FCC look like a totally deregulated body. I mean, they have a lot of regulation up there. And a lot of the broadcasters live somewhat in fear of the CRTC. And while they certainly can put American broadcasting on up there, they sort of live in fear of that. So you want to see a government with a lot of regulation, look up to Canada. Talk to Canadian broadcasters, and boy, I'll tell you, they'll tell you some stories. We'll be right back. West of the Rockies, you're on the air. Hi.
3: You are propagandists for the government. You pound on the Aryan movement. You have invited to your show.
1: Wait now, slowly now. I'm a propagandist for the government.
3: Yes.
1: I got that. And then something about the Aryans. What about them?
3: You pound on the Aryan movement. You have invited to your show an enemy of the white people.
1: Are you saying I pound on the Aryan movement?
3: Yes.
1: I
3: you
1: do.
3: Attack them
1: it's
3: all
1: true.
3: The time.
1: I do, yes.
3: Yes. You have invited to your show an enemy of the white people, Louis Farrakhan. You are willing to invite a communist, an anti-white scum, Maurice Dees. You espouse the philosophy of racial egalitarianism. You are for race mixing and...
1: Well, yeah, but you know what, though? You know what? I would even have on a white Aryan.
3: Why don't you have? Show something.
1: Well, I would do that. I'll have all kinds of people on the program.
3: That. Why don't you invite the great American hero, David Duke?
1: David Duke?
3: Yes.
1: So can you think you can get his number and get him to come on the show?
3: He would, absolutely, I'm sure.
1: Would that make you happy?
3: Absolutely. I would be exhilarated. I'm just waiting for that.
1: Exhilarated?
3: Yes. David Duke, William Pierce.
1: How about somebody actually from, I mean, he's only a former Ku Klux Klan guy. Why not get a current Ku Klux Klan Grand Dragon?
3: Why not? Absolutely, yes. Excellent idea. But David Duke is more popular, that's why I mention him.
1: How about a Nazi?
3: Maybe not in the moment. If the
1: why not?
3: Crisis,
1: why not? What's the matter? A good Nazi? Why
3: because
1: not?
3: Because the crisis is not as big as to warrant that. Now you just need a racial patriot such as just David Duke, the great American hero, defender of civilization.
1: Maybe if he gets free on bail, even the Unabomber.
3: I don't know why. Do you want to invite him? I don't know what he has to do with the Aryan movement.
1: Nothing. I'm just reaching out and telling you I'll have anybody on.
3: And that's very sad to hear because you are willing to invite Maurice Dees. You invited.
1: Well, now why are you sad to hear it when I would have people that you would like on too?
3: Because Louis Farrakhan is enemy of the white people. David Duke is a racial patriot. He's a big defender of civilization, a big patriot.
1: How about if we have them both on together?
3: I am against that, but if you want to do that,
1: why?
3: That's up to you.
1: That way you'd hear both points of view, David Duke. and Louis Farrakhan. Now, would that make a program or what? First time caller line, you're on the air. Hello.
4: Well, hello.
1: Hi.
4: This must be Art.
1: It must be.
4: My name's Marilyn. I'm from Algona, Washington.
1: Hi
4: and
1: there.
4: I've been listening to you for a while now.
1: Well, good.
4: And I love your show.
1: Thank you. I do, too.
4: And I was listening to this thing about taking aggressive tendencies out of human beings.
1: Yes.
4: We already have that ability.
1: Pulling them like a bad tooth.
4: Well, it's kind of a temporary thing, and it's a voluntary type situation. But I do a lot of reading, and I was reading in one place where that if you take the meat out of your diet,
1: yes,
4: that it makes you less aggressive.
1: You know what I think's happened to us all?
4: What?
1: We got our wisdom teeth pulled.
4: Kind of like Comet's claws, huh?
1: Yeah, kind of like Comet's claws. I should have had his teeth blunted at the same time.
4: But I tried this. I tried it on myself, and it worked.
1: You mean, what actually happened when you stopped eating meat?
4: I just was more calm.
1: Mellowed out, became lethargic.
4: I just was a lot more, I was just less aggressive. I mean, if somebody crossed my path, I said, fine, you know.
1: Somebody bumps into the back of your car, hey.
4: By the way, if you want to be a jerk, be a jerk, you know.
1: That's right.
4: I've got other things to do.
1: Mm-hmm.
4: You know, I've got more, you know, I picked my fights, let's put it that way.
1: More carefully.
4: I more carefully considered what was worth fighting about, let's put it that way. And I was just much more peaceful about my life and everything.
1: So it was just the vegetable in you.
4: That could be.
1: All right, listen, thank you very much for the call. Yes, I think we've all had our wisdom teeth yanked, right? That was the big mistake. With it went the wisdom of caution and calm. Now we're all vicious. West of the Rockies, you're on the air. Hello.
5: Good morning, Art. How are you today?
1: I'm okay.
5: Say, this is Diana from Anchorage calling.
1: Yes.
5: And what I'm calling about is a couple nights ago on the news, there was a little piece, and I haven't seen anything more about it, about the Shroud of Turin.
1: Yes.
5: Did you hear anything about that?
1: Well, I've seen many stories about it. Is there something new?
5: Yes, there is. This is a scientist in France named Jean-Baptiste Renault,
1: mm-hmm,
5: has been studying the Shroud, and
1: yes,
5: he believes that the image on the Shroud was caused by radiation from a nuclear explosion. And he said that he believed that it's no older than the 14th century.
1: That's not good news.
5: But my question is, why was there a nuclear explosion
1: in the 14th century?
5: It's a very good
1: question.
5: Yeah.
1: Maybe it was caused by the close passage of a comet.
5: Hey, that's it. We'll have to check and see if maybe Halley's passed back there or something.
1: It was a stab in the dark. Thank you very much for the call. First time caller line, you're on the air. Hello.
6: Hello.
1: Hello. Turn your radio off.
6: Okay. Art Bell?
1: Yes, sir.
6: How you doing?
1: I'm okay. Where are you?
6: I'm calling from Columbia, South Carolina.
1: All right.
6: Did any of the listeners out there happen to watch the Oprah show yesterday?
1: Oprah? No. I didn't see it. I'm sorry.
6: Okay. I seen something on there that I've never seen in my life.
1: What?
6: They had a young girl on there. I think she was about 10 or 11 years old.
1: Right.
6: And she had two heads.
1: No, they didn't.
6: They did. She
1: they
6: was on there with her parents.
1: They did not.
6: She had two heads. Literally, she had two heads.
1: I don't believe you.
6: Well, I've been listening to you since about 2 o'clock this morning.
1: All right, all right. Could both heads speak?
6: Yes, both heads could speak. And the head on the right controlled the right side of the body.
1: Yeah.
6: And the head on the left controlled the left side of the body. And what amazed me was that the head wasn't deformed in any kind of way or nothing. You know, nice-looking young girl. And the father and mother was there, and they showed videotapes of when they were born and when they were, like, 2 years old playing outside and everything. And
1: do the heads independently think?
6: Yes. Yes. Yes. And
1: really? I mean, you swear on the Bible, on the TV guide of daytime television, this is true.
6: I do. And I am a religious person. And that's why I was so amazed.
1: Would you think that there would be two souls involved?
6: Yes, yes, I would, because you have two different minds there, you know.
1: If you married this girl, would it be a crime? I mean, these girls?
6: Well, they probably would have to agree on the person that they would marry.
1: I would certainly hope so.
6: Yeah, but, you know, but that's fascinating to see that, though.
1: And then too, if there was a divorce as a result of that marriage, would she get two-thirds? Would they get two-thirds?
6: Well, that's food for thought.
1: The whole thing is, I never heard of a two-headed girl before. That's remarkable.
6: Like, that's why I called in, because I said, well, I didn't hear anybody call in, you know, that seen it.
1: Well, they should have.
6: You know, so I said, well, let me call in and throw this out there.
1: We could have talked about this half the night, a two-headed, holy.
6: That's why I hate, because, like, you're getting ready to go up the air pretty soon, right?
1: I'm going off the air now. I mean, it's like I'm totally out of time. So from South Carolina, you're going to get the honors tonight. You know what to do?
6: No.
1: You don't?
6: No.
1: Do you know how to say good night, America?
6: Oh, good night, America, and God bless everyone.
1: Two heads, huh? Good night, America.

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3: It's okay. 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
1: From the high desert in the great American Southwest, I bid you all good evening or good morning, wherever you may be across all these many time zones. Had a wonderful weekend off, and it's good to be here from the Tahitian and Hawaiian Islands, west all the way across this great nation of ours, to the Caribbean and the U.S. Virgin Islands, south into South America, hammock country in Belize, north to the pole. This is Coast to Coast AM, and I'm Art Bell. Good to be here, very good to be here. Back in the saddle again. Well, there have been two large volcanic eruptions, shooting ash, billowing like a gray carpet over a small Caribbean island. Montserrat is going up. The first of the afternoon eruptions rivaled in size a Saturday eruption that rocketed ash 30 to 40,000 feet in height. Monday's eruptions interrupted a news conference by William Ambaugh, head of the Montserrat Volcano Observatory. He says now the volcano has entered a stage of higher activity since Wednesday that could produce a, quote, climactic eruption, end quote. So Montserrat is going up. A lot of other news to talk about. Let me tell you a couple of things here. You know about our international line. Well, it is finally perfected and working just spiffy, and we would love to have you give it a try. Now, on my webpage, we have uploaded most of the world's AT&T direct access numbers. Pretty cool, huh? You'll find them on my webpage. Keith Rowland staying right on top of everything. Boom, boom, boom, just like that. Whatever is new is up on that webpage. So if you would like to go visit, you may do so at www.artbell.com. www.artbell.com. A lot of the book signing photos up there, the ones that are going to be in the newsletter. You will find just about everything, as a matter of fact, on that web page. So go take a look. Now, the international line, the first truly toll-free international telephone line, has been accomplished by the brilliant people at AT&T. And I should tell you, and I will, loosely, that we are now pursuing a large million-watt-plus shortwave station in St. Petersburg, Russia. And we may well engage their services or the services of another large shortwave station and be up on shortwave in the next months to come. Now, we've got to get it over there on a satellite, or it may be quicker. Who knows? But we're going to do an Atlantic hop with a satellite signal and come down and then go back up on 1 million watts of shortwave. So that's a coming. In the meantime, if you should hear us on the Internet, and we have real audio sites, as you know, you'll see it up there also on my webpage. You can jump over and take a listen. WPSL in Port St. Lucie, Florida, and WOAI in San Antonio, Texas. So if you're hearing us on the Internet, because of the big 50,000-watt kaboomers out there, and you're not in-country, you can reach us free of charge, free, by calling the AT&T USA Direct Access number for your country, and then 800-893-0903. Fugitive members of the militant anti-government Freeman group have released a defiant written statement on the 15th day of their standoff with the FBI in Jordan, Montana. Members of the Freeman posted a statement outside their rule compound, get this, reasserting their independence and denying the validity of the Montana and U.S. government's So hopes for an Easter surrender obviously failed. In their negotiations thus far, the Freemen are saying the only way they're coming out is if they can be judged by their own common law court. In other words, their justice system, not the justice system. So what was beginning to look like a short-term standoff now seems more likely a very long-term problem. Which seems more likely to you? Violence at the end or a surrender? Dear Art, I know you don't often read email messages on the air, but please consider what I have to say regarding the so-called Freemen and other anti-government organizations. I'm really sick of the media not referring to the Freemen as what they really are, anarchists, heavily armed anarchists. You said it yourself on the air that if the Freemen's demands for the abolition of the federal government were to come true, the end result would be anarchy. So what does that make them? The Freemen, some militias, posse comitatus, other like-minded groups, all have got one thing in common. A hatred of the federal government that is so deep and paranoid that they have dedicated themselves to its destruction. Many of these groups also advocate the destruction of the 50 state governments. Somebody sent this to me from Montana. Poor Montana. To anyone concerned about how Montana's tourism trade will fare under the weight of militia movements, Freeman Frenzy and Unabombers, have no fear, KLCY Radio was here. Hosts of the Missoula station's Wacky Breakfast Club show decided Thursday morning to find a catchy new slogan for Montana, just to make sure visitors still want to come. Tongue-in-cheek suggestions include 47 of them in all. Came from every corner of the listenership there. The winner, according to popular vote, welcome to Montana, it's where you're wanted. Second place, Montana, the Great Escape. Other nominations, Big Sky, the favorite place for the FBI. Montana, naturally indicting. Montana, the last best place to hide. And the unique submission from restaurant owner, I won't give his name. At least our cows are sane. Our cows, folks. A lot of trouble going on in Korea. South Korea is now giving the North a warning that any more troops showing up in the DMZ are going to be shot. And, in fact, North Korea has been sending large numbers, hundreds of heavily armed North Korean troops into the DMZ. Oh boy, is this dangerous. They did it for 3 nights in a row. We'll find out about tonight later. Tensions are high. South Korea and the U.S. on the highest alert since the truce with North Korea. And I've got a question for you, and I want you to think really hard about this. How many of you think that we could actually muster the people to fight another Asian war? If it comes down to it, if the Koreans, and they've got about 2 million people now starving, decide to do something stupid, and I would not rule it out, how many of you think we could muster, if we had to, enough Americans to go and fight in Korea? Now, I know we have a force there now. We would have to have many more. Dear Art, further information on the O.J. lie detector test story. Story was broken by Harvey Levin, investigative reporter for L.A. TV station. He's been around a long time. Says, the info from several different stories, sources, rather. Here's how I heard it. O.J. was sent to a doctor, accompanied by Robert Kardashian, by Shapiro. But Shapiro had not yet entered his appearance as O.J.'s lawyer. Apparently, it was arranged ahead of time. The doctor then sent them to, or called in, a man named Ed Gelb, who is one of the best and most respected in L.A. in the field. He's not a medical doctor, but is a Ph.D., very well known, and an expert in lie detection. Levin says O.J. and Kardashian were both furious, but O.J. did take the test. This was 2 days after the murders. He failed it miserably with a minus six. In the immortal words of Gomer Pyle, surprise, surprise, Pat in Boise. Minus six, huh? Dear Art, Elizabeth has forced me out. Sorry I can't call in, but you're not the Antichrist. If anyone is, it must be me. If there's anything I could do for humanity, it would be to remove the error of Christianity. How's that, Art? The Antichrist is a Jeffersonian constitutional conservative working as a late-night shift typesetter in Livermore, California. Reminiscent of the Twilight Zone episode in which Burgess Meredith portrayed the devil working as a linotype operator, a small town newspaper. At least I work unlike the socialist in Kansas City. I don't make this stuff up, Art. More about the error of Christianity in the future. Jeff, the Antichrist in Livermore, working late as usual. Anyway, we'll be right back. The Unabomber has been the big news, and I must say, it fascinates me. I don't know why. The Unabomber fascinates me, and I'm going to let you hear some of his quotes here in a moment. We'll probably talk about them. The Unabomber is a serial killer, a long one, too. 17 years this guy killed. FBI thinks they've got the right guy, Theodore Kaczynski, a Montana hermit. Three murders, 23 injured so far, charged with now only possession of an explosive. But they have found chemicals that match the ones used in the bomb. A typewriter that they say is a preliminary match to the one that wrote his manifesto. Woodworking tools, the writings. As a matter of fact, that's kind of what got him caught, were his writings. And he used very similar phrases. His brother found these writings. Can you imagine that? Actually thought he was a Unabomber, thought he might be, hired a detective, hired an ex-FBI fellow, who said, yes, these look like the same writings to me. They allegedly have got some saliva DNA, which would allow them to narrow it to about 3% of the population, should it be a match. He committed murder in 2 states, wounded people in 6 others. Now, California would like to try him, but that is not going to happen. What is going to happen is probably a trial in federal court. That's my best guess. California has not had a lot of luck with high-profile trials lately, and so I think the feds are going to be not interested in letting him go there. There has been established a loose connection to Earth First. In other words, he apparently went to some of their meetings. You know, it's very interesting, I think. In a way, the Unabomber is as much of a left-wing environmentalist wacko as Timothy McVeigh is thought to be on the right. Now, maybe some of you can help me out with this. He was a math teacher. He's said to have an IQ of 150 plus. And in his manifesto, he talks a great deal about the catastrophe theory. Now, I don't know what it is. I don't know what the catastrophe theory is, specifically. And anybody who can help with that, I would appreciate it. Is it like the chaos theory? I am familiar with that. But what is the catastrophe theory? It was offered on one of the Sunday shows, Brinkley, I believe, that he will likely go for an insanity defense. Matter of fact, they had Jerry Spence on talking about that. And Jerry Spence said, basically, that if this is a man who has the right message but the wrong delivery, so to speak, and I'm paraphrasing what he said, that a insanity defense is quite likely, because that is saying, in essence, you don't know the difference between right and wrong. In other words, the message may be right, but clearly the method was so wrong that you make the case that the guy does not know the difference between right and wrong. And that is the way we determine, insanity. We say somebody is insane if they cannot differentiate between right and wrong. Jerry Spence said, these days, many intelligent people have withdrawn from society. And I suppose that may be true. Not all of them send bombs. I'm going to give you a couple of lines from the manifesto of the Unabomber. He said, for example, quote, the industrial technological system may survive, but only at the cost of permanently reducing human beings and many other living organisms to engineered products and mere cogs in the social machine, end quote. Jerry Spence said, I suspect many Americans may agree with that. Do you? Then he goes on to say, the Unabomber, quote, industrial technological society cannot be reformed in such a way as to prevent it from progressively narrowing the sphere of human freedom. Now, this gets right back into the very center of what we were talking about toward the end of last week, and I'm very interested in this. You guys know me. I'm right on the edge of technological developments of all kinds. As a matter of fact, if you want to know the truth, I'm glad they got the Unabomber, because I was afraid he might come after me. And he might have. In just about every area, computers, satellite, technology, communications, systems, you name it, and we're sitting on it right here, and use it. So let's talk about this again. Let's listen to this again. Industrial technological society cannot be reformed in such a way as to prevent it from progressively narrowing the sphere of human freedom. Now, that's a very serious charge. And there's probably something to it. It's saying that as we progress with each new technological step we take forward, we take a step backward with regard to individual freedom. Do you agree with that? He goes on, freedom means being in control of the life and death issues of one's existence. Freedom means having power, not the power to control other people, but the power to control the circumstances of one's own life, end quote. So, again, I think a lot of you probably would agree with that, wouldn't you? So, is he the Unabomber? Sure looks like it. Now they're proving how he traveled. They've got a bus ticket agent who recognized him, a bus driver, another bus driver in California, a Sacramento, California hotel owner, a transient hotel owner. So he was in the right place at the right time to do what they will no doubt allege he did. In jail, it said he is uninterested in any headlines about himself. And he's reading a lot of very old history-type books, doing a lot of reading, but not concerned. Again, Jerry Spence, these days, many intelligent people withdraw from society. So, I don't know why. I'm very interested in this case, and the reason I'm interested, I believe, is because I am so involved in technology. And I had callers last week who said it came from the devil. It comes from the devil. And that I'm probably the Antichrist. So I've been doing a lot of thinking about it before they began to call me the Antichrist. I thought about it, and I constantly think about it, ruminate about technology. I'm in love with it, but I recognize there is a dark side. Anyway, if you want to comment, you're welcome to, particularly on some of the things the man said. We'll be right back.
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1: Good morning, world. Good to be here. Coast to coast and well, well beyond. This, of course, is called Coast to Coast AM, and a lot of people have been saying we ought to change the name of it. I don't think so. It's just a few more coasts here and there. That's all. We'll leave it that way. Here's a fax. Believe it's accurate. Dear Art, report today at noon on our CBS affiliate here in Sacramento. A pathologist has confirmed that a woman has died of the disease, the mad cow disease, that affects people. Now, she had never been to England, worked as a counselor for the local school district in Stockton. Pathologist said, "We just don't know why. But we shouldn't be concerned about eating meat and so forth." Since the woman never had been to Europe, I would say that somebody ought to be asking some pretty hard questions. Mad cow disease already? Somebody sent me something pretty funny, which I thought I would read for you, and then we'll go to the phones. Imagine, if you will, the leader of the 5th Invader Force speaking to the Commander-in-Chief. Now, these are aliens, right? Talking about us. They're made out of meat. Meat? Meat. They're made out of meat. Meat? There's no doubt about it. We picked several from different parts of the planet, took them aboard our recon vessels, probed them all the way through. They're completely meat. That's impossible. What about the radio signals? The messages to the stars? They use the radio waves to talk, but the signals don't come from them. The signals come from machines. So, who made the machines? That's who we want to contact. They made the machines. That's what I'm trying to tell you. Meat made the machines. That's ridiculous. How can meat make a machine? You're asking me to believe in sentient meat? I'm not asking you, I'm telling you. These creatures are the only sentient race in the sector, and they're made out of meat. Maybe they're like the Orfole, you know, a carbon-based intelligence that goes through a meat stage. Nope. They're meat, and they die meat. We studied them for several of their lifespans, which didn't take very long. Do you have any idea the lifespan of meat? Spare me. Okay, maybe they're only part meat, you know, like the Wedelai. A meat head with an electron plasma brain inside. Nope. We thought of that, since they do have meat heads like the Wedelai, but I told you, we probed them. They're all meat. Meat. Through and through. No brain? Oh, yes, there's a brain, all right. It's just that the brain is made out of meat. So then, what does the thinking? You're not understanding, are you? The brain does the thinking. The meat. Thinking meat? You're asking me to believe in thinking meat? Yes, thinking meat. Conscious meat. Loving meat. Dreaming meat. The meat is the whole deal. Are you beginning to get the picture? Oh my God, you're serious then. They're made out of meat. Finally, yes, they're indeed made out of meat. And they've been trying to get in touch with us for almost 100 of their years. So, what does the meat have in mind? First, it wants to talk to us. Then I imagine it wants to explore the universe, contact other life forms, swap ideas and information, the usual. We're supposed to talk to meat? That's the idea. That's the message they're sending out by radio. Hello out there, anyone home, that sort of thing. They actually do talk then. They use words, ideas, concepts, oh yes. Except they do it with meat. I thought you just told me they used radio. They do. But what do you think is on the radio? Meat sounds. You know how when you slap or flap meat, it makes a noise? They talk by flapping their meat at each other. They can even sing by squirting air through their meat. Oh my God, singing meat. This is altogether just too much. So what do you advise? Officially or unofficially? Both. Officially, we're required to contact, welcome, and log in any and all sentient races or multi-beings in the quadrant without prejudice, fear, or favor. Unofficially, though, I advise we erase the records and forget the whole damn thing. I was hoping you'd say that. It seems harsh, but there is a limit. I mean, do we really want to make contact with meat? Now, I agree 100%. What's there to say? Hello, meat. How's it going? But will this work? How many planets are we dealing with here? Just one. They can travel to other planets in special meat containers, but they can't live on them. And being meat, they only travel through sea space, which limits them to the speed of light and makes the possibility of their ever making contact with us pretty slim, infinitesimal, actually. So we just pretend there's no one home in the universe. That's it. Cruel. But you said it yourself. Who wants to meet me? And the ones who have been aboard our vessels, the ones you probed, you're sure they won't remember? They'll be considered crackpots if they do. We went into their heads and smoothed out their meat, so we're just a dream to them. A dream to meet. How strangely appropriate that we should be meat's dream. And we can mark this sector unoccupied? Good. Agreed. Officially and officially. Case closed. Any others? Anyone interesting on that side of the galaxy? Yes, a rather shy but sweet hydrogen core cluster intelligence in a class 9 star in G445 zone. Was in contact 2 galactic rotations ago. Wants to be friendly again. They always come around. And why not? Imagine how unbearably, how unutterably cold the universe would be if one were all alone. And then finally, remember the thing about duct taping two cats back to back? I remember that. Somebody writes, what do you get when you duct tape two cats back to back? Answer, about 130 stitches on your arms and face. Wildcard line, you're on the air. Hello.
2: Hi.
1: Hi.
2: I'm speaking, Arbel.
1: I hope so.
2: Oh, great.
1: Where are you calling from?
2: From Washington.
1: All right.
2: Well, first of all, I really appreciate what you're doing as far as letting people become more aware of whether it be Galleon or whether it be Daniel Brinkley or whatever. You're giving a great service in the last 2 years to people's awareness.
1: Thank you.
2: What you call a quickening. There's another source in Greek that calls it the unveiling, which is the apocalypse.
1: Well, the quickening, one definition of it, is the first feeling of life that a woman has, you know, when the child moves.
2: Right.
1: So the quickening is not necessarily the end, or if it is, it's the end of one thing and the beginning of another.
2: I agree. That's why in Greek it is called the unveiling.
1: There you go.
2: Not the ending, but the unveiling. What I wanted to mention, though, is that Daniel Brinkley, in his book, Saved by Light, had mentioned
1: right.
2: that there was going to be a nuclear accident in the Arctic Ocean.
1: Right.
2: And that this was going to pollute the entire seas as well as waters eventually.
1: Well, yes,
2: okay.
1: He did.
2: Okay.
1: As a matter of fact, I'm about to have him back on Dreamland.
2: Oh, that's fantastic. Anyway, that has already transpired. I wrote this down. On November 7th, 1995, on Tom Brokaw's NBC News at 5:37 Western Standard Time, he mentioned that there was an accident similar to Chernobyl, about half as bad. Now, they don't know how bad it is, but he mentioned half as bad in the Arctic Ocean.
1: Huh.
2: This is what I wanted people to be aware of.
1: All right, go ahead.
2: Why there's an unveiling going on is that Revelations 8:8 says that a third of the waters would be dead as well as a third of the fish. Now, when those bellies start coming up, and they will be coming up this year, remember that we're in the middle of the trumpets of Revelations 8.
1: All right, I appreciate the call. I have not heard them myself, but maybe I'm not listening carefully enough. Hitchhikers keep talking about them. People take people into their cars, and the stories proliferate of hitchhikers saying Gabriel's blowing the horn or about to blow the horn, and then these people reportedly disappear. It's happening out here in the West. And I doubted it, and I got a

0: you know, you get all these stories of, you know, apparently single white guys lurking out there in the shadows, going to get everybody. And me being a single white guy, you know, wonder if there's some monster within me or something, you know.
1: Do you feel it, sir?
0: I feel, it was like you said.
1: I mean, do you feel the monster lurking somewhere down there, just barely held down by your strong will?
0: Sometimes I feel that these people like the Unabomber, they do have some kind of a vision of what, you know, the bad things that are going on. And it was like you were saying, I'm fascinated by what this guy says. Of course, his method of getting attention is quite antisocial, but my goodness, some of the things he says are just so right on.
1: I know. That worries me as well. The man has an IQ in excess of 150. That's a bright guy. By the way, while we're back on that subject, dear Art, yes, there is similarity between aspects of catastrophe theory and chaos theory, in that both theories make predictions about unstable systems. Systems which may at first glance look simple, but then may suddenly change their state without warning. That's from Ron, with a master's degree in math in Birmingham, Alabama. So I guess both theories look to the probability or even inevitability that a system that is complex beyond a certain point and working will at some point become unstable and stop working. Wildcard Line, you're on the air. Hello.
2: Well, hi, Art. This is Pete in Queasy, Portland.
1: Hi, Pete. How you doing?
2: A couple of things. Earthquakes and the Unabomber.
1: Yes.
2: Easter Sunday morning, about 6 in the morning, we had a couple of earthquakes. One was far off in the ocean off of
1: Coos Bay.
2: Yeah. And the other was about 4 miles under Mount Hood.
1: Yes, I've been hearing about that.
2: 2 point something.
1: You think Mount Hood's about to come to life?
2: Well, we hope not.
1: I can
2: apparently
1: imagine.
2: Lewis and Clark had just missed the last small eruptive phase.
1: Well, I think it's obvious with all of the volcanoes around the world now beginning to come to life, it wouldn't surprise me if Mount Hood began to rumble.
2: It'd be a real mess, huh? Oh, we got a multi-million-dollar skiing and resort industry up there, and it's downhill to Portland from there, you know?
1: Well, it's rather obvious to me that magma be flowing.
2: Well, off to the Unabomber.
1: Yes.
2: Now, as far as I can figure out from his manifesto, he thinks that technology is what's keeping us down.
1: No, well, that's not quite accurate. He thinks technology eventually will take us down.
2: Hmm.
1: In other words, as we advance technologically, socially, we regress.
2: Well, that is kind of true, but we started it. Remember a while back we discussed the different modes of living, like migratory nomadism and agriculture and building of cities. When you build a city, it's almost like a nuclear reactor where you bring uranium atoms together, they exchange particles and produce heat. Well, you
1: yes.
2: bring people together, get them to set aside some of their freedoms, they exchange information and ideas and produce technology as a product.
1: Yes, I do.
2: Now, I'm thinking that the end result, well, there's a number of ways of reforming that. One is to have a big population crash. That'll stop the reaction.
1: Well, that'll stop a lot. Thank you, Pete. Look, let's make the case against technology. Much as I hate to do that, I understand to some degree what it is doing. It is depersonalizing society. In other words, in the quote, good old days, people had to have contact with each other. You had to do that. Stories, news, current events, what was going on in the community had to be relayed from person

0: person. This necessitated contact between people. For those who wanted to be informed or hear the latest rumor or whatever it was, there was social connection. With technology, the internet, things like Vidian, which I just dearly love, and I really think they're more positive than negative, but they do allow people to sequester themselves and not have the kind of social contact they once had. So that is certainly a possible downside to the technological revolution, and probably what the Unabomber, to some degree, was talking about. East of the Rockies, you're on the air. Hi.
1: Hello, how you doing?
0: I'm fine.
1: This is Fred from New Orleans.
0: Hi, Fred.
1: How are you doing? I think I was listening with a lot of interest. I thought things you were saying when you first came about technology and whatnot.
0: Yes.
1: And I think it kind of clicked off in my head of thinking about it was that I think the thing about technology is that it's deceptive. It's basically, I see it like a tool of separation. I think the more that you have, mm-hmm. it gives one a sense of power. I think ultimately a false sense of godhood.
0: It is power. Now, I think you might be stretching it. Godhood, I don't know about that.
1: Not godhood in the straight-up sense.
0: Information clearly is mm-hmm. power. There's no question about it.
1: Sure, sure. I think, essentially, you know, the more you have, the more of it you want to have. And I think the more of it, it's just like anything else, power corrupts. And I think that, you know, one tends to think that the more of it I have, that I don't need anything else, that I can do anything I want to do. And I think that in and of itself is dangerous. I think it's also an assertion of self. I just think that, you know, it basically causes separation. I think it could almost be attributed. There's maybe a similarity to that, and maybe I was going to go so far as to make another biblical analogy, like the apple. You will be like God, and I do believe there's something to that, and I think maybe the fear that I think some people make sense in it is that there is something. There's something wrong with it when it gets out of control. I think people do idolize and worship it. I really do. I think they may not be aware that they do that, but I think a lot of people do worship technology.
0: And that's quite an accusation, and I'll think it over. I appreciate your call, sir. I don't think I worship technology. I enjoy it. I plunge myself into it, but worship, no. Technology and all it brings, to me, there's no confusion between that and deity or God. So I think I reject that. I'm very thoughtful about the implications of technology, but I think I reject the argument that I worship it or that anybody does. Oh, maybe somebody does, but technology is but man's doings. I mean, we're the ones bringing it. And if God didn't want us to bring technology to the world, then why is he allowing us to do it? One might ask. Free will, one might answer. Anyway, we'll be right back.

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1: Here I am, and you're listening to live overnight talk radio because this radio station cares enough to have live talk radio on. Morning, everybody. I'm Art Bell, talking about the Unabomber, technology, a lot of what he's had to say. Jerry Spence was on over the weekend saying, perhaps an insanity plea. In other words, a man with the right message who doesn't know right from wrong. Interesting. But here's a faxer who faxed me the Unabomber's written motives for his essay. Quote, if we, plural, had never done anything violent and had submitted the present writings to a publisher, they probably would not have been accepted. If they had been accepted and published, they probably would not have attracted many readers, because it's more fun to watch the entertainment put out by the media than to read a sober essay. Even if these writings had attracted many readers, most of them would have forgotten what they had read as their minds were flooded by the massive material to which the media exposes them. In order to get our message, again plural, our message, before the public, with some chance of making a lasting impression, we've had to kill people, end quote. Now that exposes a mind that very well indeed understands it is doing wrong for a specific reason and would seem to me to rule out the possibility of an insanity plea. Interesting. All right, reminding you, we do have our international line up and running. And whether you're listening to us long distance on AM or on the internet, and soon on 1 million watts of shortwave, no matter how you're hearing us, if you would like to contact us from any other country, fine, I've lost it again. Try to keep all my stuff together here. What you do is dial the USA direct access number, whatever that is for your country, or get the operator, and then simply dial 800-893-0903 from anywhere in the world. That number again, 800-893-0903. Now, the catastrophe theory. Tom Strong, that's T-H-O-M, is known for his development of catastrophe theory, a mathematical treatment of continuous action producing a discontinuous result. His theory is an attempt to describe, in a way that is impossible, using differential calculus, those situations in which gradually changing forces lead to so-called catastrophes, or abrupt changes. The theory has widespread application in the physical and biological sciences, and in the social sciences. So that apparently is one that this man with a IQ of 150 or better followed. Somebody sent me an unkind cartoon about Montana. It is pretty funny. It shows this long, long, straight road apparently cutting through Montana, headed toward the mountains. And it says, there's a sign that says, welcome to Montana. Thank you for not blowing up anything. And then there's a sign on the right, says speed limit, you name it. And then there's another sign that says, anti-government militias, 185 miles, nutcase bombers, 230 miles, junction to Idaho and white separatists, supremacists rather, 315 miles. Cold. I don't know where. I think this came from Phoenix. The poor people of Montana. All of a sudden, I don't think Montana's been this much in the news since it joined the Union. East of the Rockies, you're on the air. Good morning.
2: Hello, this is Jack in Charleston, South Carolina.
1: Hi, Jack.
2: I was wondering if the Unabomber had the advantage to be able to use probably one of the highest forms of technology, in other words, a time machine, if he would do it, to go back to the past. Where
1: I rather imagine at the moment he would. They say he's studying history books and reading books on the medieval times.
2: Oh, I wonder if he would go forward to see if his theories prove true.
1: Well, it's a good question. If you could go forward in time, do you think his theories will prove to be true?
2: I really don't think so, because you always have a pretty strong human spirit. You know, I heard an attorney, I think, talking about the Unabomber, when he goes to trial, probably won't even be put on the stand. But I think that what would be the point?
1: I think he'll demand to go on the stand. In other words, just like what he printed in the Washington Post. Of course, the thing is, if it's a federal trial, it will not be telecast.
2: Well, there would still be reports coming out from it.
1: Yes, true.
2: If he didn't go on the stand, that would be his prime opportunity. What would be the point of, you know, sending bombs and writing his manifesto if he's going to sit quietly in the courtroom?
1: It's true. I appreciate your call, and you're right. I'm sure he'll have something to say. Here's another quote from the Unabomber. A lot of people are sending them to me. Thus, science marches on blindly, without regard to the real welfare of the human race, or to any other standard, obedient only to the psychological needs of the scientists and the government officials and corporation executives who provide the funds for research. And this, ABC News, of course, reported the maintenance supervisor of the airport that Secretary Brown's plane was supposed to land at killed himself after an investigation, though it was decided the suicide was not connected at all with the crash. Isn't that interesting? East of the Rockies, you're on the air. Hello.
3: Hi, Mr. Bell.
1: That's me.
3: I had a couple of comments that I'd like to share with you tonight.
1: Fire away.
3: I live in Saskatchewan, Canada.
1: Ah!
3: And on the CTV National News tonight, they said that the FBI had found an unexploded bomb.
1: That's right.
3: At the Unabomber's residence.
1: That's right.
3: And had to defuse it. So I guess he was
1: planning on more.
3: Yeah, apparently. You asked earlier if you figured the American people would support another Asian war or would be willing to participate.
1: Yep.
3: I don't know how Americans would feel about it, but I don't think you could find anybody in Canada that would. Not after everything that has happened over there in the last 50 years.
1: I rather suspect that the same answer is going to be true in America. If Korea suddenly exploded, and it sure could. You know, they're kind of tight-lipped on this, but there are 2 million people starving to death in North Korea, making moves into the DMZ, sending hundreds of heavily armed military into the DMZ is very serious.
3: Well, it is, and I think there were enough American youngsters lost in the Vietnam War that nobody will ever be willing to take a chance on a repeat of something like that.
1: I agree with you, and I thank you for the call. You know, obviously they're trying to some degree, downplay this. And they're suggesting that Korea is, in essence, doing this just to kind of rattle South Korea's cage prior to an election, as China rattled Taiwan's. But there really are about 2 million people already starving to death in North Korea. North Korea is not a rational country. Its people may be, but I'll tell you, if anything will drive a country to war, it is starvation. And if there's anything that will cause an irrational communist government to act, it is internal trouble. They will inevitably cause external trouble to save their people. So, there you've got it. I don't rule it out. You should not either. West of the Rockies, you're on the air. Good morning.
4: Hi, Art.
1: Hi.
4: I'm calling from Canada.
1: Another Canadian call, all right?
4: All right. I have a story that might shock you, because I know it shocked me when it happened.
1: All right.
4: I've never heard of it before. In the 80s, my husband suffered a massive heart attack.
1: I'm sorry.
4: And we were waiting. We knew it was bad. And there wasn't much hope. But 15 days went by. He lingered. And we were in the lounge. Now, he was in the intensive care, and we were in the lounge just across the hall from the intensive care, and just about one door down,
1: mm-hmm.
4: like. You get the picture?
1: Yes,
4: there?
1: I do,
4: okay.
1: Yes.
4: Okay. So, we were waiting patiently because it was we knew a very bad day. It might be the day. And about 3 o'clock in the afternoon, the doctor opened the lounge door and walked in. And I looked up, and he just shook his head up and down and turned and walked out. And as he did that, and you're going to be shocked when you hear this, my husband's soul came through that lounge, and we had the window opened in the lounge because at that time there was no air conditioning in the hospital, at that particular hospital, and we had that window wide open, and it came right through. And it was about, and right out the window, right out the window.
1: Let me stop you and ask you,
4: yes.
1: Did you actually see this?
4: I actually seen it
1: All right, and what did it look like? Describe as best you can what you saw.
4: All right. It was white in color. I'm a bit nervous because I know everybody's going to call me a nut. It was white in color.
1: Mm-hmm.
4: It was between 12 to 15 inches long, like in that range. It was moving so fast, it was very hard, you know, to say the exact range, but it was, I would say, 12 to 15 inches long. And it was pure energy, just nothing but pure energy. It was like cloud-like, but not fluffy like a cloud. More compacted.
1: No, I understand.
4: Yes.
1: I don't, listen, ma'am, I don't think you're a nut.
4: Yes.
1: I believe this, and I thank you for the call. Listen, everybody, I do believe we have souls. I have always believed that. And I have my own belief in God, no matter who may think I'm the Antichrist. And I'm convinced we have souls. Human beings have souls. Now, there have been actual experiments, I wonder if you knew this, in which people at the moment of death have been measured, their weight carefully monitored, and at the very moment of death, there has been a detectable 3-ounce change in their weight. People have variously tried to describe this as exhalation of gases and a lot of other things. But what I'm telling you is scientifically established fact. Now, you can do with that what you want. You can believe it, you can disbelieve it, but it is true. Science has discovered there is an actual change in weight at the moment of death. So, a soul? Yes, I'm not surprised. Do I think you're a nut? No, I don't. First time caller line, you're on the air. Hello.
5: Art.
1: Yes.
5: Hey, I'm a Jay from Baton Rouge.
1: Baton Rouge.
5: WJBO country.
1: Didn't get a lot of calls from Baton Rouge.
5: Mm-hmm. And I don't think old things about Unabomber.
1: Okay.
5: Thing.
1: Yes.
5: Have you gotten any latest news?
1: Well, I think so. Yes.
5: Well, because one thing I heard just now on the CBS News we get hourly.
1: Yes, sir.
5: Is that apparently they found names of the victims.
1: Yes.
5: In some of Unabomber's handwriting.
1: Well, that would seem to cinch it.
5: Have you heard that?
1: No, that's a new one.
5: It seems to me, Bill, a couple of nails in the coffin there.
1: I wonder if there were any names of people that were on his list but had not been tended to yet. So
5: that would be. I'd hate to be on that list, wouldn't you?
1: Yes. And I wouldn't be surprised to find myself on it.
5: one thing I was thinking about just now was that can you see it coming where one day the Unabomber's Manifesto will be required reading in college campuses?
1: Yes.
5: Can you see that coming?
1: Yes.
5: To me that seems sad, I guess, how people kind of glorify someone like that. in that
1: well,
5: way.
1: Well, it is sad because of the manner of the delivery of the message. But did you hear what I read a little while ago about what the Unabomber wrote with regard to why he did it? In other words, why he killed?
5: Because
1: nobody otherwise.
5: Otherwise, no one would listen.
1: That's right. So. You know what?
5: Mm-hmm.
1: He's probably right.
5: That's true.
1: He's probably right.
5: Mm-hmm.
1: That doesn't make it right. That just
5: no.
1: makes him right. And I think it makes him sane.
5: Mm-hmm.
1: In other words, thank you very much. He was very much aware of the wrong he was doing. Killing to make sure his message got out. I would suspect, though I don't know, that he regards himself as a martyr. I really think that's the way he thinks about himself. That he is a martyr, necessary to get that information out. Those of you trying to get through, my international line has been ringing about three or four times now, and I just haven't been able to get to it. So if you, if you're trying to get through, please keep trying to get through, and we will catch it at the right moment. We treat that line as we do all the others and allow it to ring until it is answered. Obviously, we don't want people on hold from China. So the way to do it, if you're anywhere in the world but the USA, Canada, and Mexico, call your AT&T USA direct access number, then dial 800-893-0903. You know a place I really want to hear from? And I know I have a lot of listeners there. The Tahitian Islands, Tahiti, or Guam. Have listeners on Guam, too. So I believe you could probably call from Guam. Somebody ought to try it. The USA direct access number followed by 800-893-0903. And from any point in the whole world, it will be toll-free. East of the Rockies, you're on the air. Hi.
6: Hello. Just wait till I turn off my radio.
1: All right. We'll do that. And tell us where you are.
6: This is the lady truck driver from Saskatchewan, Canada.
1: Very good.
6: How are you tonight?
1: I am fine.
6: Okay. I wanted to say one thing. I heard about the nurse seeing the soul, spirit, or something leave a dead person's body.
1: That's right.
6: When I was in the UFO, I distinctly remember them putting me back into my body. I am serious. I've discussed this with Buddy Wynn. That's all documented.
1: You remember who putting you back in your body?
6: The aliens. They slid me back into my body.
1: Like a banana back into a banana peel.
6: You betcha. I know people will say I'm a kook. People will say this can't be happening. But I am 100% sure that I am not my body. This has just got to be a house.
1: Well, how do you know that it was aliens and not angels?
6: Okay, angels? I don't know.
1: Oh, you're easy then.
6: I'm easy. I was in a UFO. I was in a ship in the sky that was saucer-shaped. I know that. That's reality. There was six other drivers behind me that saw the spaceship.
1: You mean truck drivers?
6: Yes. We were all on the road together. This is documented. There was, I don't know if I should say their names, the trucking company's names over the radio. They may not appreciate that.
1: No, they might not.
6: So there was in all four company, different company trucks out there with six trucks involved altogether.
1: Well, that is impressive. And you probably ought to, do you have their names? I mean.
6: Yes, everybody can be tracked down and talked to. If I had to, I could do all that. I wouldn't be saying this over national radio.
1: Yeah, I understand. Do you know what I would like to do?
6: What?
1: See if you can arrange this and contact me privately. Get me the names and phone numbers of two or three of these people.
6: Okay.
1: And I'll bring them all on at once.
6: I'll try.
1: Would
6: these
1: you?
6: Are truck drivers, you know, knights in shining armor in the dark.
1: I know. We'll arrange. I will go out of my way to try to arrange it if you can get me the information.
6: I'll try.
1: All right?
6: Okay.
1: Thank you, dear. I'll give it a shot. I'm willing to do anything like that. You know me. It's very impressive when you have a group of people willing to tell or who have seen the same thing and are willing to verify. Very, very interesting, and I'd be more than willing to do that. With that, we'll pause here at the bottom of the hour and be back with more in one moment.
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1: This just in, dear Mr. Bell. Kogo News just said there are more, that's San Diego, K-O-G-O, there are more illegal aliens that got hurt and killed in Temecula, California. They were fleeing from Border Patrol agents. Kogo said the agents were observing the non-pursuit policy when the aliens flipped the vehicle into a ditch. Radicals are blaming the Border Patrol and the Immigration Service for being prejudiced. Yours truly, Border Patrol. And then this. Hi, Art. I wonder if the Unabomber is listening to you right now. If he were listening, what would you say to him? I don't know, more to the point, if he was listening or I could interview him, what would I ask? What would you ask? I think that I would ask him how he expects all of this to unfold. Again, this is a man with a IQ, it is said, of plus above 150, which is way up into the genius category. And so I might ask him how it would unfold. And while we're on that subject, this. Hi, Art. Stumbled your way by accident while sleepless about 6 months ago on KSFO in San Francisco. Some good friends of mine own Higher Octave, so there was an additional link besides loving the show. Brief comment. Much spiritual wisdom speaks of impermanence. In other words, nothing is to remain the same. Destruction must happen as a precursor to creation. Aha, the quickening. So, how about opening a forum for what people believe might be after the destruction of the world as we know it? This would provide a juicy second act. All the best, your pal. No name. Well, that is an interesting question, and it's the one I might pose if I were to be able to, you know, ask the Unabomber anything. In other words, he obviously foresees a catastrophe occurring, catastrophic something, and I've had those feelings myself. But it will not be the end, oh, the end for some or even many, but not, in my opinion, for mankind. So the question is, if there is a catastrophic occurrence, whatever it would be, social, astronomical, you name it, geophysical, what would come after? In other words, if something, in essence, destroyed the present technological civilization that we've got, what do you think would rise like a phoenix from the ashes? Oh, that is a juicy question, isn't it? Anybody have any thoughts? On the international line, you're on the air. Hello. Oh, no, wait a minute. You got to press the button first, Art. Now, on the international line, you're on the air. Hello.
2: Oh, hello, Mr. Bell.
1: Yes, indeed.
2: This is Bob.
1: Hi, Bob. Where are you?
2: I'm in Belize on Key Clocker.
1: In Belize?
2: Yes, sir.
1: Well, that's absolutely excellent. This is our second call. Are you the man who called from Belize before?
2: Yes, yes. I went down to the bank. I thought I'd put a little thought in your mind on the new beginning.
1: Yes, sure.
2: Or not, maybe not the new beginning, but the monies. The new money coming out?
1: Yes.
2: Down here, I've noticed that all of a sudden that they're giving a better exchange rate for traveler's checks than they are for American cash.
1: What is the, if I might ask, what is the currency that you use in Belize?
2: Belizean currency is their own currency. It's I think it's kind of attached to the American greenback. I'm not sure. Because they're like we are. They're in a deficit spending, too.
1: Oh, they are, huh?
2: Yeah.
1: Well, you say, so you're getting a better exchange rate now for the dollar to Belize currency?
2: No, I'm getting a better, I would get a better exchange rate if I had traveler's checks than greenbacks.
1: Oh, no, I'll tell you right now, that is absolutely true. And most travel agents are telling people that pretty much as you travel throughout the world right now, for whatever reason, traveler's checks are worth more. And I don't know why.
2: Well, it wouldn't be anything to do with the fact that the new American dollars are going to be foreign exchange dollars, going to be 40% guaranteed on gold, and American domestic is only going to be, what, script?
1: Well, what you might do, you could do me a big, big favor. Can you lay your hands on a $100 bill?
2: New one?
1: Yeah.
2: No.
1: That's too bad, because what we're hearing is the Russians are very concerned, and they're saying the new $100 bill is different than the new domestic $100 bill, and I wanted to talk to somebody outside the country who would be able to tell me.
2: Well, I'm going to leave here probably before the end of the month. I'm going to be transferring some money over to American money, but I would suspect I'm going to get greenbacks instead of the new ones.
1: Mm-hmm.
2: But if that be the case, I get the new stuff, I'll surely give you a call from Houston.
1: I will look forward to that. Is that where you're headed back to?
2: Oh, yeah, that's where I'll be heading as soon as I leave here, Houston, and traveling the roads of the States.
1: All right, my friend, thank you very much for the call, and take care. That's my Belize caller sitting down there listening to us on a Sony Walkman. I didn't ask him this time whether he was in the hammock or not, but laying in a hammock listening to WOAI on a Sony Walkman. A lot of Americans down there enjoying Belize. And again, if you are anywhere outside this country, as that man is and will be for a while yet, simply call the AT&T direct access number for whatever country you're in, it varies, and then dial 800-893-0903. Doesn't matter where in the world you are, even communist China. The AT&T USA direct access number, and then 800-893-0903. West of the Rockies, you're on the air. Hello.
3: Good morning, Art.
1: Good morning.
3: Let me turn down the dish here just a second.
1: The dish, huh?
3: Listening to you on satellite F1, channel 5.
1: That's where we are.
3: Yeah, this is Murphin, Montana.
1: Yes, sir.
3: I always thought it was interesting. Nobody's brought up the fact that the Freeman and some of the militia up here throughout the year have stated that they thought the government was controlling the weather.
1: There are a lot of people who believe that.
3: Well, that's one of the things that they're claiming. And also one of the concerns, this is published in the paper, one of the concerns was that the government was going to bombard them with high-frequency vibrations.
1: Tell you what, I'm going to read you something. Can just stay on the line and listen to this, all right?
3: Okay.
1: I debated whether I really ought to read this, whether it would be a violation of this man's security oath, but I'm not going to give his name. Dear Art, in 1990, I was stationed aboard the USS Olette and was involved in the early stages of HARP testing. My ship was outfitted with classified equipment by the Naval Research Labs, and several NRL technicians were aboard. Accompanying us on this mission was the submarine, the USS Queenfish. The test took place off the coast of Alaska around May, I believe. A special antenna system was erected fore and aft, and about 15 minutes prior to the testing, the Queenfish was ordered to submerge, and the crew of my ship was ordered below decks into, quotes here, deep shelter. Deep shelter is normally used as a defense against nuclear fallout, or EMP. My deep shelter station was in the transmitter room of the ship's hull-mounted sonar system. This system was offline, powered down during the test. At test time, we suffered a massive power surge, and my transmitters lit up like a Christmas tree. All 572 transmitter modules activated, and the pulse blew out all 572 fuses. We were told that we were involved in missions dealing with national security. This is the first time that I've told anyone about this. With a power surge that strong, could it have had some adverse effect on me or the rest of the crew? Could you please consult Dr. Begich concerning this? Please do not mention my name on the air, and he gives his name and his position on that ship. What does that sound like to you, sir?
3: Yeah, that sounds like it. There's no mention, though, of any physiological effects or mental effects there, though.
1: No, in fact, he's asking whether there may have been any on him.
3: Okay, so none apparent while they were doing it, so.
1: But I regard this as genuine, and I returned the email and asked him if he wanted to be an anonymous guest on the program.
3: Well, I hope he responds.
1: So do I.
3: Mm-hmm. One more thing, Art. Remember when this whole thing came down? You'll find this interesting. When the whole thing came down a couple of weeks ago, and they had the scuffle at the courthouse in Billings.
1: Yes, I recall.
3: You got a call from a gentleman who claimed he was a Freeman, and he was arrested for not having, he was wanted on a warrant for not having...
1: Driver's license. Yes.
3: Right, we all know who he is. His first name is Steve.
1: Well, no.
3: I won't mention his name. His first name is Steve.
1: Steve. Figures. All right, thank you very much. So there you are. He's a Steve. I'm beginning to doubt, number one, whether this is going to end soon. A couple of people have left the compound / farmhouse, whatever you want to call it. It's up to you. It doesn't look like compound to me. It looks like a series of farmhouses. They're calling it a compound, though. And I suppose you might do that, get away with it, based on the number of arms they believe are in there. That's about the only way you can call that a compound. I just don't, number one, think it's going to end quickly. And number two, I'm worried that it is not going to end peacefully. The late signs are that the Freeman's condition for coming out is that they will be tried by their own common law justice system. Not ours, but their own system. That is the one they devised. Well, I guess we know how that verdict would turn out, eh? Wildcard Line, you're on the air. Hi.
4: Hi, Art. It's Elizabeth in Vancouver.
1: Hi.
4: I have to say that I am completely fed up with Art Bell is the Antichrist stuff, and as of now, I want the real Antichrist to call in, identify himself, if he has the guts.
1: And vindicate me.
4: Yes, and take the pressure off, Art. Whoever you are, and you know who you are.
1: Yes.
4: Anyway.
1: Maybe it serves his purpose at the moment to have me thought of as the one.
4: Well, it must. I mean, that would be a really evil plot, wouldn't it?
1: Yes.
4: Anyway, I have 2 points. The Unabomber's Manifesto is already being taught in college. You know, college is not like Sunday school, where they make you believe something.
1: Somebody last week, Elizabeth, called and said if you could go 100 or 200 years into the future, would you find the Unabomber treated as a hero in the history books?
4: No, because the only way we can survive is to have an alternative technology, which was already perfected by the 1970s. It just has not been put in place because we are clinging to this defective paradigm, which I talk about all the time, which I've been stalking since the 1980s myself. And it's really a shame that this brilliant, talented guy, and if I'd had his address, I would have written to him and asked him to join my project. It's too bad that he put his energies into blowing people up, because you cannot get rid of a defective paradigm by blowing up the people who are enrolled in it.
1: He talked to his motivation, though, in doing what he did, and I think he destroyed any possibility of an insanity plea while doing so, because he said, look here, the message would not have gone out. People certainly would not have read it had I not killed. And so that's why we killed. And is he wrong?
4: Well, I think he's wrong, and obviously...
1: No, but is he wrong about that?
4: The message would not have gone out unless he killed?
1: Yeah.
4: He's absolutely wrong. I mean, the Art Bell show is getting the message out better than any other medium I can think of at the moment.
1: Maybe so, but it's because he killed Elizabeth.
4: That his message went out?
1: Yep.
4: But my point, Art, is that if the paradigm is defective, you cannot change the paradigm by killing the people who are enrolled in that paradigm. I mean, for example, the assumptions that are stated on this show all the time, that human beings are destroying the planet, that science is evil, that technology is bad, that the world is overpopulated, none of those assumptions are true in the least.
1: How do you know?
4: Because technology is not necessarily bad. My best evidence is Sir Joseph Needham's 12-volume brilliant study of technology and science in ancient China. Ancient China, which has a completely different paradigm of nature and the environment than we have, developed a very sophisticated technology based on natural materials. For example, bamboo has the tensile strength of steel. We don't have to have this particular destructive paradigm. I mean, we're stuck because Jesus pulled up the fig tree twice. That's our problem. We're enrolled in a paradigm that is not from our own classical culture, which had a very good accommodation with nature. In our culture, four new inventions were introduced each century.
1: All right, Elizabeth, I've got to stop.
4: Conservative.
1: All right, I've got to stop. Conservatives. Here we go. Good place, actually, to stop. Thank you very much. We'll be right back. East of the Rockies, you're on the air.
5: Oh, I don't believe it. Art Bell.
1: Yes, sir.
5: How are you?
1: Fine.
5: This is Mike from Tampa, Florida.
1: Hi, Mike.
5: Oh, listen, you know, I want to ask you. You know, a subject we haven't come across in a long time was the good old alien autopsy.
1: Well, you know what?
5: Yeah.
1: Not one person has yet knocked a foolproof hole through it.
5: Well, you might have just met one right now.
1: Let's hear it.
5: Okay. Mr. Santilli did a real nice number on this one. Let's go to the film itself.
1: Yes.
5: If you noticed of all the cute little items that are on there, all the 1940 items, if you recall the clock, for example.
1: I do.
5: Okay. In 1940, 1950s, at that particular time, everything, and I mean everything, that includes the toilet paper, was military. The clock was civilian. It was not a military clock.
1: You mean a 12-hour clock.
5: Right.
1: Yes, uh-huh.
5: That's number one. Number two.
1: That's not proof, though.
5: No. Number two, why don't you see any flashes of anybody taking photographs? Still photographs.
1: Well, it is suggested that in the further episodes yet to come, you do.
5: You do see flashes.
1: Yes.
5: You see someone taking photographs.
1: Yeah, well, you don't see it. You see flashes.
5: Okay. All right, let's go to number three.
1: Okay.
5: I think this is how he did it. Mr. Santilli went to Hollywood and found an antique store. Found a working 1940, 1950 circuit reel-to-reel that actually worked. Also with film that never used.
1: Just one little problem.
5: Yeah?
1: This film that was used, according to a photographic expert that I had on the program who analyzed a frame of the film, said that it was had to have been exposed within 2 or 3 years of its being purchased.
5: Okay.
1: Maximum.
5: But also you had a guest on the air who said that it can also be...
1: Frozen.
5: Yeah.
1: Yeah. Mm-hmm.
5: That
1: implies a conspiracy that spans... a lot of years.
5: Well, if they want to test the chemical, if they want to test the film and the age of it, why didn't they test the labels that were on the can or the ink that was on the labels? That's a lot easier to test the age of.
1: Well, there's going to be more testing ahead. I mean, look.
5: I could tell you that it wasn't an alien they did an autopsy on.
1: How can you tell me that?
5: Huh? I think he went to a medical center. He found some college boys who were doing studying some forensic medicine.
1: Yeah.
5: And he said, hey, boys, would you like to make some money and pull off the greatest scam ever?
1: Yeah, but see, you're just giving me, I think, here's how it could have been done. You're not giving me proof.
5: Well, you know.
1: Well, you don't have any. I mean, it doesn't matter.
5: But what I'm saying is, this is if I was to pull this off myself, this is how I would pull it off. And it wouldn't take me much money to do it.
1: Hmm.
5: I can get all the material. You can get all that material, Art, okay? You can find the people who will do it. Now, I can tell you this for a fact. This is what I believe firmly, okay, myself.
1: Well, let us differentiate between what you're calling, Art, let me tell you a fact, and then let me tell you what I believe is a fact. These are different.
5: All right, what I believe is a fact. I correct myself.
1: Yes. Quickly.
5: You're going into the hour now, I think.
1: I absolutely am, sir.
5: Can I hold, or?
1: Yeah, you can hold.
5: I'll hold on.
1: All right, we'll get back to you.
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1: And I am indeed here. Hello, everybody. Good to be here. All right, back now to my caller. You're back on the air, sir.
2: How are you, Art?
1: I'm fine. You were...
2: I should make an apology. I guess I should. Ladies and gentlemen of the jury, I do apologize. I should have said I firmly believe personally that I think Mr. Santelli pulled off a stunt on everyone.
1: That's entirely acceptable.
2: Thank you very much. As we would say in Tampa, we think he's full of cacalatoro.
1: I don't want to
2: know. Speaking of Mr. Ray Santelli, wasn't he involved with a particular diary in the 1970s involving Hitler?
1: I don't know. He might have been. I know that he has researched.
2: Proven wrong or something?
1: Now, that I don't know. No, I don't. I'm not aware that was in his past, no.
2: Oh, okay. Anyway, where were we? Getting back to the film.
1: Okay.
2: Okay. This is the way, if I was to do this, or if you were to do this, this is the way I would do it.
1: Well, the best proof you could give us would be to duplicate it.
2: Right. This is how I would duplicate it.
1: Well, why don't you do it?
2: Why don't I do it?
1: Sure.
2: I don't have that kind of money.
1: Ah. So it would have taken a lot of money and planning from way back then.
2: I'm sure he did a little research. He probably had a couple of grand to blow. And that's really, I think, all it would take, really. Look how much he made out of it.
1: Why do you think people like Stan Winston, who made, so many of the good things in Jurassic Park, said he couldn't duplicate it? I mean, if you could, I mean, just a commoner, and Stan Winston couldn't. How do you figure that?
2: Well, he said that to you on the air, though.
1: He said that. See, I'm beginning to think you didn't even see the alien autopsy.
2: I saw the alien autopsy.
1: You
2: I went
1: did.
2: To a
1: well,
2: UFO
1: then,
2: seminar that was here in Tampa.
1: I see. Well, you see,
2: itself.
1: When Fox Network showed it, they had Stan Winston and others on.
2: Right.
1: And that's where Stan Winston said...
2: I remember seeing that.
1: Oh, you do?
2: And I remember hearing him say that.
1: Oh, you do?
2: Also.
1: Oh, that's good.
2: Right.
1: Why,
2: probably 9 out of 10, you know, the way that they do their cute little editing, and probably they edit out maybe... asking him if he thinks it's fake, and I'll bet you 2-1 he said, yeah. But, of course, we can't say that for fact.
1: Well, gee, if that was true, then, wouldn't you think after the program, Stan Winston would have gone to all the papers and said, they took me out of context, I didn't say any such thing?
2: No, I don't think so.
1: He wouldn't?
2: No. He'd let
1: a misstatement like that stand?
2: Sure, why not?
1: Oh, well, all right. Well, listen, I got to go. That's a little hard to deal with. Here's a fax from somebody in AT&T. That's cool. Art, I wonder what the Unabomber's remedy would be. A 10x12 cabin without running water and electricity. Hey, that's smart. Thought I'd give you a blast from the past. Hee hee hee ha. Down and out in the wonderful Banana Republic of the state of Louisiana. Signed, Macon. Then it says recycled paper at the bottom. Didn't print recycled paper on this side. West of the Rockies, you're on the air. Hello.
3: Yeah, Art, I'd like to make a comment about the North-South Korea situation.
1: Yes.
3: You said earlier in the first half hour of the show that... you were wondering if the American people would back that up or not, and I think it's pretty much a given that they won't. But a situation like that, I don't think we're going to have a chance to basically even take a poll, because this is a lot different than Bosnia, because North and South Korea, well, they really have real armies. They have armor. They have air force.
1: Yep.
3: You know, it's a lot different than Bosnia. And I think the polls for Bosnia were, 2-1 against or so, or ballpark, you know.
1: Well, so far, so good in Bosnia. But you see, if Korea develops into a, quote, situation, end quote, then it's going to be an immediate massive war. They've got well over 1 million soldiers ready to come across the DMZ. And sending hundreds of very heavily armed soldiers into the DMZ actually is an act of war.
3: Right. It's a violation of the truce that they signed.
1: It absolutely is, yes. So... anything could happen over there.
3: Right. We're not going to have a chance to, take a poll should war break out there. There's going to be hundreds dead probably, within the first hour, I would say.
1: That's correct. Yes. What they would do, thank you very much for the call, is they would depend on the element of surprise. They would quickly take as much geography as they could. They would try a lightning move across the DMZ, and, you know, it could begin anyway. All it takes is one shot. One shot. The South Koreans are warning the North Koreans, any more armed people in the DMZ, and they will shoot them. Shoot them. So, one shot, and it's rock and roll time. This is very serious. Wild Card Line, you're on the air. Good morning.
4: Good morning, Art. Gary from Santa Rosa. How you doing tonight?
1: Fine. KSRO.
4: Absolutely.
1: Yes, sir.
4: Question about what would happen after the disaster and how technology would advance?
1: Let us say the Unabomber and others who believe, as he believes, with less violence in trying to get the message across are correct. Let's say that the technological civilization crashes and burns.
4: Mm-hmm.
1: No doubt, many would die. Something awful would happen. I believe it may occur. But then what? What would rise from the ashes?
4: Well, there's sort of two paths I see here. One is the idea that, technology caused this, so let's not have any technology beyond a certain sort of rustic point.
1: So there would be almost a religious or moral, sort of like the Chinese Revolution against anything academic.
4: Absolutely. It wouldn't be a question of suppressing a Galileo or a Buckminster Fuller or a Francis Bacon. It would just, people like that just simply wouldn't be allowed to exist. There'd be a sort of like a steady state where, yep, we've got just enough. We're conceiving about as often as we're dying, and we're producing enough of this and that. So that would be it. I mean, it would be

0: as it lies in ourselves. How can we apply technology in a way that empowers people?
1: But we never want to believe that. So if there is a catastrophe, mm-hmm. I would think technology would be the fall guy.
0: Well, sure. Well, why not go after the scientists? They speak a different language. They look weird. Some of them even live in the woods, and even though they don't build bombs, well, maybe they could. You know, they're out there, living.
1: They even cover their foul little white-coated pockets with pen protectors and look different than the rest of us.
0: Oh, yeah, absolutely. Like I say, they speak a different language that not many people understand.
1: Yes, uh-huh.
0: Whether it's calculus or scientific jargon.
1: All right. Thank you very much for the call. There could be exactly that, a counter revolution, I guess it really would be. If you consider that that technology is now a revolution, it would be a big counter-revolution. And, of course, Mao promoted that in China, and they literally hung people who wore glasses, figuring they were the readers. West of the Rockies, you're on the air. Hi.
2: Hi, Art. This is Tom from Phoenix.
1: Hi, Tom.
2: Yeah, I would like to talk to you about two things tonight. I was wondering, is there any way you can get Mike Scallion to come on and talk to you over the air or anything like that?
1: Of course, but we wait until there's specific reason. In other words, until something has changed.
2: Okay.
1: There's not much point in having him back to say essentially what he did before. If something new happens, you bet.
2: Okay, and the second thing, I don't know if you remember, but there was a 15-year-old that called about a month ago, and I'd like to comment on what he was saying, that that younger people like to listen to your show a lot. Everyone I've talked to, I'm 19, and everyone I've talked to loves your show.
1: Well, thank you. That's,
2: uh-huh.
1: That's
2: and
1: good.
2: I'd like to say how great of a show you have. Keep up the good work.
1: Thank you. Take uh-huh. care. It is true. We have a gigantic younger listening audience. I'm very well aware of it, and happy about it. And I think, again, it has to do with the subject material, which we don't limit to politics. As a matter of fact, there's less and less reason lately to talk about politics, unless you can get yourself wrapped up in the Dole-Clinton race. Let's see, what are the latest polls? They're showing Dole some, I forget how far behind, way behind. It was like, I don't want to quote it and be wrong. There was one interesting political kind of thing over the weekend. Elizabeth Drew, author of a new book called Showdown, The Struggle Between the Gingrich Congress and the Clinton White House, says the Republican Congress, despite the fact that it did not get all of its Contract with America provisions through, and Gingrich have won because the very philosophy of government has been changed permanently. In other words, it will be a very long time before any president dares submit another unbalanced budget. And that's thanks to Newt Gingrich and company. And you will recall that our guy, our prez, submitted first an unbalanced budget. In fact, it was going to be unbalanced far as the eye could see, then 10 years, then 7 years. Who do you think did that? It was indeed Newt Gingrich, wasn't it? Newt Gingrich now is very upset with Clinton, so much so that it was reported that Newt Gingrich no longer wants to be in his actual physical presence. West of the Rockies, you're on the air. Hello.
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1: Radio, radio. The magic words.
3: A treat. First time call.
1: Where from?
3: Chet in Boulder, Colorado.
1: Yes, sir.
3: People's Republic of Boulder.
1: Uh-huh.
3: And I wasn't sure to call from west of the Rockies or east of the Rockies, since the west side of town goes uphill to the Continental Divide, and the east side of town goes flat all the way to the Appalachians.
1: We know that. We have included Colorado as west of the Rockies just for general principles. Where it's not exactly the Rockies as a break-off point anymore. People will have to use whichever number works.
3: Sounds good to me.
1: Okay.
3: I first would like to compliment you on your show. I discovered your show when I went to work off and on at KHOW in Denver.
1: Oh, yes.
3: For one of our hosts, and have become a devotee, which keeps me awake all night, every night. I think you're doing a magnificent job of combining technology that you've been speaking about
1: yes.
3: tonight.
1: Yes. Mm-hmm.
3: With the family feeling of the global village, the kind of, when you talk about your cats and your bent thumb.

0: gum and your scratches, and we feel like we're in your home, and yet we have this incredible technology that's taking us all around the world.
1: It is amazing, isn't it?
0: I think this is the future.
1: Yes.
0: I feel perfectly comfortable with it, and I think you're breaking all the rules just perfectly.
1: Thank you.
0: The second thing is I am getting my first cat in 5 years tomorrow since my divorce, which is going to keep me company because I used to work at a zoo and worked with snow leopards and tigers and elephants, and that was a job I thought you would have enjoyed.
1: Now, one thing about your cat?
0: Yep.
1: It won't max out your credit cards.
0: That's right. That's a whole long other story. Yeah. The real reason I called was the Unabomber.
1: Yes, sir.
0: Are you familiar with the Earth First people?
1: Indeed. There is a loose connection. The Unabomber is said to have gone to their meetings, or at least one.
0: We have here in the People's Republic of Boulder, you know, we're very ecologically concerned. And I myself am a leftist liberal, although... Is it Charles in California?
1: Yes.
0: Makes me look like Attila the Hun.
1: So you don't want to associate yourself with his form of liberalism?
0: Not quite that far off the deep end. However, in Boulder we are, you know, there are a lot of people concerned with animal rights and the ecology, et cetera. But the Earth First people, I have seen a booklet that they put out that showed with diagrams how to make a landmine with a shotgun shell for dirt bikes, motorcycles.
1: Great. How to spike a tree.
0: Mm-hmm. You bury a shotgun shell in the trail and the motorcycle runs over it. Well,
1: Let's not.
0: Okay, I won't. It's pretty obvious.
1: Yeah, but let's not. So
0: okay.
1: Let it be obvious.
0: It's designed to maim and cripple.
1: Well, I'm sure it would.
0: For the Earth First people to distance themselves from the Unabomber the way they have... They must think he must be even further off the deep end than they are, because they're a real radical bunch of, loonies to me. And also, do you realize that Timothy McVeigh's trial starts here today in Denver?
1: Is that today?
0: That's 15 miles down the road, yes, sir. That
1: should be something.
0: In just a few hours, they've got all the barricades up. The TV people have arrived. The hotels are full. It's turning into a show.
1: Clearly, the Unabomber is the left's version of McVeigh on the right.
0: Exactly. And
1: sure.
0: It's interesting we have them both going on at the same time. This is publicity that we would just as soon not get. We like the Rockies. We like the Broncos. But the McVeigh trial, we really didn't.
1: Well, look, if you think you've got a bad look at Montana.
0: No. I love the things you read earlier, the road signs. That's great.
1: Poor Montana.
0: I would kill to scam one of your books for our radio station to pass around.
1: Oh, I imagine.
0: Is it for sale anywhere, or do I have to... I, if you know what radio pays, you know I have no credit cards, and as a lowly producer, I would have to pay cash somehow, somewhere.
1: Well, of course you can do that. I could see what I could do for you. With my publisher, that's all I could suggest.
0: There is a coterie of us at the station who are spreading the word, the Art Bell word, spreading the gospel to all our daytime hosts, saying, "Listen to this guy.
1: Yeah,
0: listen to this guy. This is a whole different kind of talk radio," which it is.
1: It is that, and I'll see what I can do for you. Thank you very, very much for the call, and I'll see what I can do for you. My book. You know, I've really got to organize myself. My book. You ought to see the pile. I've got about 2,000 pieces of paper in front of me. You can actually buy my book on the internet now, on my webpage. There's a way you can take a jump from my webpage to my book page, or my book part of my webpage, or I don't exactly know how it works. But you can go up there and actually buy the book on the webpage. Isn't that wild? That really is pretty cool. First time caller line, you're on the air. Hi.
2: Yes. I'm calling in regards to last Friday's show.
1: Yes.
2: Turn
1: your radio off, sir. That's number one. Otherwise, you will sound very confused.
2: Sorry about that. First, I wanted to say my wife and I, we are... New listeners to your show, and we're night owls, and we're devoted listeners now.
1: Well, we're glad to have you.
2: Yes, and Friday's show you were talking about remote control,
1: remote viewing.
2: Yeah, and
1: then the possibility of remote viewing escalating into remote control, being able to control somebody else's thinking or decision process.
2: Yeah. Have you ever viewed or read Robert A. Monroe's book, A Journey Out of the Body?
1: I've done better than that. I've interviewed Robert Monroe.
2: Yes, in his book, Journeys Out of the Body.
1: As you know, he's passed on.
2: Oh, he did.
1: No, you didn't know. I'm sorry. You didn't know. Yes, he's passed on.
2: Oh. Well, in his book, he described pinching somebody during an astral projection.
1: Yes.
2: And leaving a mark.
1: Mm-hmm.
2: And wouldn't that be considered some kind of remote control?
1: No, it might be considered some proof of astral projection.
2: Yeah.
1: Not remote control. Remote control means my sitting here and affecting you to make a certain decision or take a certain action mentally. Mind control.
2: Yeah.
1: What you're talking about is proof of being able to travel out of the body and then return and having a physical occurrence or some physical proof that something happened to you while you were out there.
2: Okay, yeah.
1: By the way, where are you?
2: I'm calling from Lincoln, Nebraska.
1: All right. I am going to make you go to the kitchen in about 10 minutes.
2: Okay.
1: All right? So, think pretzels. There in Lincoln, Nebraska. You want pretzels. You want a glass of milk, and you want pretzels, and you want them now. And if you can't find pretzels, then you want potato chips with a glass of milk. I'm telling you, you want it. East of the Rockies, you're on the air. Hi.
3: Hey.
1: Hey.
3: I got through.
1: Yes, it seems so.
3: This is Art Bell?
1: It is. Where are you?
3: I am calling from Burton, Michigan.
1: All right.
3: I'm kind of off the subject of what you're going on today, but...
1: Look, these are open lines. Talk about anything you want.
3: I'm a fairly new listener.
1: Yes,
3: I just started listening to you the past couple of weeks, and I really enjoy your show. I listen to it every day I go to work.
1: Thank you.
3: I was curious because I heard you mention HAARP a couple of times. What is HAARP?
1: It is a special government project underway in Alaska to actually heat the ionosphere with... two stated goals, to improve communications, and to map underground bunkers and tunnels. That's HAARP.
3: Okay, I was kind of curious about that.
1: Uh-huh.
3: What does that have to do with, I've heard people make references on your show.
1: Listen, do you want to hold on during the break?
3: Sure, if I can.
1: All right, you can. Stay right there.

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1: Hey, Art, remember the other night you asked something like, what would you do if a spaceship landed and someone came out and said, take us to your leader? How would we respond? In other words, who would they be taken to? Well, for me, I'd say it's your lucky day, guys. I was just out for a walk. And what can I help you with? I am the leader. However, I've had a little trouble keeping things together here on Earth. Could you help me out? Jerry in Hawaii. Oh, Jerry. It's people like you that are going to do us in. You're back on the air again. Hello.
2: Hey. What I was going to ask was, like I said, I listen to you when I go to work.
1: Right.
2: And I'm in and out of my car, you know, periodically, and I've only caught parts of your conversations with people talking about the photographs of the moon.
1: Yes.
2: And I was wondering what HARP had to do with that, because I've heard references made to HARP.
1: Nothing. Has nothing to do with HARP.
2: Has nothing to do with it.
1: No, sir.
2: Okay, and the photographs.
1: Yes, sir.
2: I do not have a computer, and I was wondering how I can probably get copies of those photographs where I might be able to look for them or find them or...
1: Well, they can be obtained from NASA, but you need the particular frames to request.
2: Uh-huh.
1: We publish them in the newsletter, so you can get them there. Other than that, I don't have much to suggest to you.
2: Okay.
1: They are up on my webpage, but you don't have a computer, so...
2: No.
1: That's about all I can do.
2: It just got my curiosity up when you were speaking about this, and I keep looking up at the moon and I'm kind of wondering, you know, what's up there.
1: Well, good. Keep wondering. And get and somehow or another, put your hands on the photographs.
2: I'm going to try to do that, because I've seen things in the sky once before quite a few years ago, but it just kind of got my curiosity up, and then one day I just turned on your radio station.
1: And there we were.
2: And there you were. You were talking about these photographs of the moon. And
1: well, I wish there was more I could do to help you, sir. I appreciate your call, but that's about all we can do. I don't know how else to get them out there. They're up on the webpage, so if you have a friend with a computer, I suggest you get to that friend. My web address, and the web, by the way, is up. Somebody sent me a fax and said the web was down. Eh, it's not down. It's up. And my web address is www.artbell.com. That's www.artbell.com. Go up there and take a look. Dear Art, for all their objections about technology and big government, don't the Unabomber and the Freeman sort of make the case for technology and big government? Without them, we would not be able to find and convict nuts like these. Lynn in North Hollywood, listening to KABC. Art, if North Korea invades South Korea, the South is going to be defeated. Why? Because Bill Clinton does not trust his battlefield commanders. North Korean and Chinese battle tactics have always been to secretly amass overwhelming forces near the borders of their enemies and then strike without warning, usually on a Korean or Chinese holiday. Since the 1950s, the North Koreans have built thousands of miles of underground tunnels near the DMZ. They're stocked with tanks, artillery, and troops. These underground bases are totally equipped with electricity, kitchens, barracks, and all the amenities of home. There may be as many as 1 million North Korean soldiers located in these underground bunkers and tunnels at any one time. All of that is true. Watch Korea carefully. Either this is a bluff, and even if it is a bluff, if North Korea sends more armed soldiers into the DMZ, it is my feeling that hostilities are going to resume because South Korea is saying, we will shoot them. East of the Rockies, you're on the air. Hi.
3: Hi, this is Joe in Minneapolis.
1: Hi, Joe.
3: And I was wondering if you believe in evolution and the progress of technology.
1: Do I believe in evolution and the progress? Well, a technology is obviously progressing. No question about that.
3: And if you believe in evolution, what if the supposed aliens ain't aliens but time travelers?
1: Could be. I don't rule that out. Do I believe in evolution? Yes, I do. Do I believe the hand of God may be the creative force behind evolution? Yes, I do. So do I have a great internal conflict, as so many people do, between creation and evolution? No, I don't. First time caller line, you're on the air. Hello there.
4: Hello.
1: Hello.
4: Bill Sam.
1: I beg your pardon?
4: Mr. Bill.
1: Yes.
4: Yes, I'm calling from Portland, Oregon.
1: Yes, sir.
4: Your international line didn't work, so I fly over all the way from Japan.
1: Well, you can call when you get back in Japan.
4: Yeah. I have a question.
1: Yes.
4: The other night, you mentioned you were in Okinawa.
1: Yes.
4: You got an interview by Japanese Broadcasting.
1: I worked for Ryukyu Hoso.
4: Uh-huh.
1: Ryukyu Hoso, and which I had a Japanese boss, and but it was a Japanese company broadcasting in English, KSBK, way back when.
4: I see. And you were working for U.S. Air Force in Okinawa, too, right?
1: Yes, I was in the Air Force on Okinawa. Then when I got out of the Air Force, I liked Okinawa so much that I got an airplane and went back.
4: Okay, one day you said on the air you got an interview by a reporter about the existence of atomic warhead in Okinawa base.
1: Well, what...
4: And you tried to decline, but you saw the B-52 descending over reporter's shoulder?
1: Yes, oh yes. Uh-huh. Yes, indeed. Almost every night on Okinawan television, they would have thank you for the call. They would have a military spokesman who would completely deny the fact that there were B-52s on Okinawa. And they would actually be interviewing the base PR guy, who, of course, was required to deny this. And the camera would pan up. And here comes this screeching B-52 rattling the camera and taking off above this guy's head. It made for quite a sight on Okinawan television, and it made the PR guy look, of course, ridiculous. With regard to nuclear stockpiles, you can bet they're on Okinawa. You can bet they are there. You can bet a lot of things that you think might not be, in fact, are. West of the Rockies, you're on the air. Hello.
5: Hello, this is Dee in the Red Desert, and I wanted to talk about the Unabomber's Manifesto.
1: Yes.
5: Well, there are a lot of people out here that cannot afford such things as computers, and if they had them, don't know how to use them.
1: Right.
5: Particularly because they've never had the opportunity. And I could see those people feeling that technology is a threat. And then there's the other side of the coin, too. Even people who use technology and...
1: have some reservations. I'm one of them.
5: Well, not only that, but they have reservations because, number one, technology can be so easily abused, and it is... some of the time, but it sometimes seems so vast, and
1: it is. I mean, look, take, you know, this incredible technology that we have developed called Vidian, you know, the two-way phone. Well, what on the one side, what a wonderful way for moms to keep in touch with their sons or daughters with a video telephone, right? From anywhere in the world to anywhere in the world over a regular phone line. That's the plus side. But a negative side might be, consider what it would do for the 900 sex lines.
5: Yeah.
1: Okay? So we take a step forward technologically and possibly at times a step in reverse socially.
5: Yeah.
1: It's true.
5: Well, the thing my husband and I, we live out here in the desert because we like to live out here in the desert.
1: Same reason I'm here.
5: And, you know, we've visited city since we've been out here, and you feel like you're just piled on top of.
1: Yep.
5: And I can understand someone withdrawing from society, and like with myself at times, I have to sit back and really think about, well, what when the government does something or people as a society do something, I have to sit back and think, well, how does this affect me? How do I feel about it?
1: Sure.
5: Because there are times when I don't want to have anything to do with people, and I don't want to have anything to do with the government, and I don't want the government coming in here and saying, you do this, and you do that, and you live like this, and you go here, and you go there, and you don't go here. I don't feel free.
1: So maybe you're the free woman of the desert.
5: Well, in some instances, but I think a lot of people at times feel that way. We work so hard to build a life. We go to school.
1: Yes, I know.
5: We go to college, and other people go to the military, and, you know, we do things in life that we have to do to advance ourselves to the future. But sometimes when we get there, it's like,
1: Why did
5: we come this far?
1: All right. No, you're absolutely right. And what I said, I sort of stand by. And that is that technology makes it possible for us to not interact or to have the choice to not interact with people one-to-one, face-to-face. There was a time in this country where if you wanted the latest rumor, you had to go to the barbershop. At the very least, you had to hang over your fence and talk to your next-door neighbor. Now, the latest news, the latest rumors, the latest everything can come to you at the speed of light, right into your own home, in one of zillions of ways. Interactive cable, computers, you name it, and the information is just like that, if you want it. And it enables you to do everything you want without moving, without interacting socially. So think about that a little bit. It's true. First time caller line, you're on the air.
6: Oh, my goodness. Hi. Hi. Greets 99th. How are you doing?
1: Very well, thank you.
6: I've got a couple of things to put to you tonight.
1: You're a first time caller, sir?
6: No, I'm not.
1: And well, then you're not allowed to use this line, I'm afraid.
6: Now, wait, before you cut up.
7: Call toll free 1-800-618-8255.
1: Now you just hit a bunch of touchstones, and I can't let you do that. Well, now he hung up. You can't hit touchstones when you're on the air. Not allowed. West of the Rockies, you're on the air. Hello.
8: Hey, Art. This is the Italian Stallion. Long time no hear from you.
1: Well, a long time no hear from you, actually.
8: All righty. Yeah, I was going to tell you, you know, this technology thing.
1: Yes.
8: And all that.
1: Yes.
8: I think what's really ruining... I think at the acceleration where, you know, the technology seems like it's like the quakening. It's accelerating faster and faster.
1: Yes.
8: And the amount of technology being presented to us, eventually, I don't think we'll be able to accept. And
1: well, at some point, there may be trouble in River City. And the question is, if there is some sort of revolution, anti-technological revolution or catastrophe that occurs, what do you think will come out on the other end?
8: I really think on the other end...
1: Yeah. In other words, it's not going to be the end. There will be survivors of whatever occurs. And so what kind of system, what kind of government, what kind of structure, social or economic, will we have on the other side?
8: I believe when that happens, I believe that's going to be the 1,000-year peace that Nostradamus talked about. Because computers, as it is, what scares me about computers, and
1: yes,
8: that's my aim at computers, is that the way we can, there's theft and our ICBMs and billions of dollars are being stolen through computers. And computers, I think, are a disaster. I hate computers. I hate people that use them.
1: Really?
8: I really believe that computers are disasters.
1: Why?
8: Because of the way they're all tied into the whole world and how people get on the internet and now you're seeing kids get into this pornography. And
1: do you think the internet is evil?
8: Yes, I do believe. I believe it's evil in its own way, yes.
1: Hmm.
8: But other than that, you have a good one, Art, and it's good talking to you.
1: All right, take care. There. Who does that sound like? Computers are evil. The internet is evil. Who's to say? Maybe, huh? Have you thought about it very much? Have you read that manifesto of the Unabomber, or even parts of it? It is, without a doubt, thought-provoking. I don't think you can read it without sitting down to do some serious questioning, and that's not to make a hero out of somebody who killed. It's just to consider academically the statements made. And a lot of people, even over the weekend, very thoughtful people, George Will and others, suggested, Jerry Spence, others who looked at this and talked about it, suggested these are things that many Americans may agree with, this attack on technology. First time caller line, you're on the air. Hello.
9: Hey, Art, how you doing? This is Derek in Fremont.
1: Hi, Derek.
9: Oh, let's change the subject just a little bit.
1: Whatever you like.
9: You know how you've been to the San Francisco Bay Area, right?
1: Yes, of course.
9: And you know how they refer to San Francisco as the city?
1: Yes.
9: Well, you know, we ought to start referring to Earth as the planet.
1: Well, it is the planet.
9: Well, I know, but I mean, instead of just, you know, the shuttle's coming back to Earth, the shuttle's coming back to the planet.
1: Oh, I see.
9: Doesn't that have a more fresh ring to it, let's say?
1: Well, I know what they're referring to, whichever word they use.
9: Well, you know, instead of, you know, these proper names, let's go to the more definitive or descriptive names, you know.
1: The shuttle has decided to return to the third planet from the sun.
9: There
1: How about
9: go.
1: That?
9: Well, just the planet. I mean, what other planet are we referring to?
1: Well, that's true.
9: All right. Thanks for taking my call. You
1: take care. All right. I suppose we could put it that way. West of the Rockies, you're on the air. Hi.
10: Yeah, you were talking Friday with Sally, I think.
1: Okay.
10: And I was wondering, I believe we're spending too much money. And the way the system is, in those other countries you were saying about them being in cardboard shacks, this, that.
1: Oh, I said if you want to see real poverty, look outside the U.S., profound poverty in a way that we don't begin to understand it here, yes.
10: Well, what I was going to suggest, over there, when you go to court and they find you guilty and you get a death penalty like China and some of the other countries,
1: yes,
10: they take you out in the back and they shoot you in the back of the head.
1: That's what
10: they
1: do.
10: And that is a death penalty.
1: That's correct.
10: In this country here, you go get three meals a day. The best medical insurance you can get,
1: yep.
10: Best libraries,
1: yep.
10: Everything.
1: Yep.
10: So those people with little freedom they got, they know what freedom is. And they don't want to lose it by going to their prison.
1: Well, and there's a song, you don't know what you got till it's gone.
10: Right.
1: Right.
10: So like I suggest, we got it too good over here. That's why people don't mind going to prison.
1: Well, I think it's that you don't know what you got when you got it. If you've never had an example of what it's really like to be without.
10: And I don't think a guy should get like $30,000 a game for sitting when he doesn't stand up for the national anthem. And nobody, I think, should make more than the president makes.
1: Really?
10: Right.
1: Well, what if they do more than the president does? And in today's world, that's not too hard to imagine. So we've got a break. And this is a good time to do it. There's a lot of people out there do more than Mr. Clinton does.
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1: West of the Rockies, you're on the air. Good morning.
2: Hi, Art Bell.
1: Hello.
2: This is Larry from Bremerton. I'm a first-time caller.
1: Hi, Larry. What's on your mind?
2: Well, first, Gadfrey, I got an earful, so I'll try to cover bases as much as I can without you cutting me off here. But I'm first, I'm skeptical about the aliens.
1: Why?
2: Well, one thing, it seems to me that they'd be a small flock. Otherwise, everybody in the world would be seeing quite a few of them.
1: Well, if they were a flock, they'd be birds.
2: Yeah. But, and also, they wouldn't be the same size as us, right?
1: Oh, well, that's right. You ought to see some of the birds we've got out here. They could be aliens.
2: Right. Okay, and my point is there, that why don't we have a spacecraft as big as the Earth hovering every once in a while, or maybe as small as an atom flying through our ears telling us what to do?
1: You mean you don't? All right, thank you very much for the call. Why don't we have a spacecraft as large as the Earth, I think he said, or one as small as something that would fly in your ear and tell you what to do? Well, I don't know about the first, but maybe we already do have the second. East of the Rockies, you're on the air. Hello.
3: Hello.
1: Hello.
3: Art Bell?
1: That's me.
3: Oh, I'm getting a delayed...
1: Don't worry about it. Turn your radio off. That will help you immensely.
3: Okay.
1: That's good. Where are you?
3: I'm in Kingdom City, Missouri.
1: Kingdom City, Missouri.
3: Yes.
1: I was gonna just guess the next call was going to come from Kingdom City.
3: Really?
1: No, I'm kidding. Welcome to the show. What's up?
3: Are we live? On?
1: I am. Now, I don't know about your condition.
3: No, I mean, what's your time out there?
1: Not the same as your time there. It's, let's see, 3:09 and 35 seconds.
3: Okay, and it's Tuesday morning, the 9th?
1: No, it's Thursday here.
3: It's Thursday.
1: Thursday here in Nevada.
3: Are you pulling my leg?
1: Yes.
3: Okay, good. I have some questions about, first of all, a caller here, well, on my radio, just earlier asked about HARP.
1: Yes.
3: Is that an acronym?
1: Yes, it is.
3: And can you tell me what it stands for?
1: High Altitude Oral... it's Tahiti. No, I can't recall exactly what it is, and I should be able to. It's Tahiti, the ionosphere.
3: Project.
1: Auroral Research Project. That might be it.
3: Research. High Altitude Research Project.
1: Yeah.
3: Okay. And it's Tahiti, the ionosphere.
1: Yes.
3: And it's the federal government project?
1: Well, sure. Yes, it is.
3: Uh-huh. And why do they want to heat the ionosphere?
1: Want to just blow a hole in it, see what'll happen.
3: Isn't that kind of speculative and dangerous?
1: Yes, it is.
3: Uh-huh.
1: We don't really know what'll happen.
3: They're going to just do this on a small scale? Have they done it in any kind of a simulated situation?
1: They've done it on a very small scale. The scale is going to get much larger, and they're going to eventually be running power levels approaching 100 billion watts, and that's when they think that things like the weather will be affected, human beings may be affected, that sort of thing.
3: That sounds kind of...
1: strange, huh?
3: Yeah. What would be the motive?
1: Well, they have stated motives of... improving modes of communication, possibly military, or mapping underground tunnels and bunkers.
3: How could they map with infrared or some kind of...
1: Well, by a very low-frequency radiation returned to Earth. But remember, to get under the Earth, it's got to first go through you. Okay?
3: Yeah, oh, yeah, right, yeah.
1: All right. Thank you very much for the call. I hope that helps. Hey, by the way, do you remember we talked about somebody at the end of the show on this last week called about a two-headed girl. There is a two-headed girl. She is six, they are 6 years old. They are co-joined twins, Siamese twins. They don't like that expression. They are co-joined. And I've got a picture of them here. There are indeed two heads. Two heads. Thinking, talking, functional, active, healthy, six-year-olds. They share one rib cage, three lungs, two hearts, one liver, two gallbladders, two stomachs, one large intestine, one small intestine, two left kidneys, one right kidney, one pelvis, one pair of ovaries, one uterus, one vagina. God, that's incredible. And they are normal, otherwise, healthy 6-year-olds. These are, God, that's incredible. Absolutely incredible. And so, from the neck up and some of the body, they share, looks like two legs, two arms. So they walk normally. And the arms function normally. Each twin apparently able to manipulate one arm, according to the picture I've got here. Quite amazing. Absolutely amazing. God, I would love to interview them. But I would imagine their parents would not go for such a thing, although they have allowed magazines to come in now and do stories on these girls. Two-headed girl. That's really amazing. Really, really amazing and true. Wildcard Line, you're on the air. Hi.
4: Kate Jim Lester in California.
1: Good morning.
4: About this Unabomber's manifesto?
1: Yes.
4: You know, I think some of your pastors and callers had it right, because technology is value neutral. I mean, until we touch it, it's like a gun. It's just sitting there. You know, that's what the gun control...
1: Well, it may be intrinsically value negative as well.
4: Well, yeah, but, you know, that's the ambiguity that we have to accept with life, that not everything isn't just good or bad. It's a little bit of both almost all the time. You know, we like to put things in little categories, but sometimes it doesn't work that way.
1: Well, I well understand the pluses of technology. I utilize them here, as you know.
4: Mm-hmm.
1: But I also am mindful of the negative side. I really am mindful of it, and I think it might be successfully argued that for every step we take forward technologically, we take a bit of a step backward socially.
4: Well...
1: Because, oh no, I think there's a good argument there, because even though we've got more information, we now have the ability never to leave home to get it. I'm a classic example of that. And we have less of a reason to socialize or interact with each other than ever before. And every time we take another step forward, we slip back a little socially.
4: Yeah, but what you're insinuating is that the technology is what has control, and that's not true. You choose to stay home. You could get in your car and go to your neighbor's house anytime you want.
1: I know, but it makes that choice possible where it did not before.
4: Yes, but the control is still yours.
1: Absolutely.
4: Not technology.
1: Absolutely.
4: You know, and I think that's one of the main things that I hear when I heard little snippets out of his manifesto.
1: Uh-huh.
4: He definitely sounds like somebody who feels out of control.
1: But there was a day when you could go down to your local barbershop, or for you, beauty parlor, whatever, and you could get the latest news, rumors, and dirt. Today, you can sit home and do that.
4: Mm-hmm. If you want to.
1: Just an example.
4: If you want to.
1: Right.
4: Well,
1: do people generally take the easy path or the hard path? Which path is more likely?
4: Well, the easy one.
1: I rest my case.
4: I rest my case. You're so smug.
1: Thank you.
4: I'm meathead.
1: Yeah, meathead, that's right. Meat. They're meat. Nothing but meat. Some of you who joined the show later won't know what she was speaking about. West of the Rockies, you're on the air. Hello.
5: Hi, Art.
1: Hello.
5: It's John and Reseda.
1: Hi, John.
5: And I wonder if you got my letter. You get a lot of letters.
1: I get a lot of letters. What was it about?
5: Well, it's just a little diagram. You'll probably recognize it when you see it. Anyways, I want to talk about the Billings Report.
1: The Billings Report?
5: I think that was the name of it, about the UFO guidelines from the late 50s or something. Anyways,
1: you
5: the statement...
1: You certainly got me confused. I don't know what you're talking about.
5: No, the statement says they should keep it under wraps. What was the name of that?
1: Oh! You mean that civilization would be destroyed by knowledge of a superior alien race?
5: Yeah, well, I just want to say, first of all, the thing's almost 40 years old. Things have changed a little bit. Not only would a flying saucer have to land, our CNN would have to cover it in full, and, you know, there'd have to be a lot of coverage for people to believe it as well.
1: That's probably true.
5: But
1: and even then, look, sir, CNN, well, it wasn't around then, all the networks covered man's going to the moon. You remember that?
5: Well, they didn't show it all.
1: And a lot of people don't for a second believe it.
5: Anyways, I appreciate that. I just wanted to say hi, and thanks again.
1: All right, thank you. A lot of people don't believe we ever went to the moon. So there you are. It's really neat seeing Bruce of the IRC chat channel, who apparently got himself a two-way Vidian. This hour, for the remainder of this hour, I'm going to leave the two-way Vidian system up. Bruce looks like a pretty hefty dude, actually. I'll tell you how good it is, Bruce. I can see that you're wearing a T-shirt from the book signing. Uh-huh. Wildcard Line, you're on the air. Hello.
6: Good morning, sir.
1: Good morning to you.
6: Rittmeister Gerhardt, conservative in California. I think that one of the most crucial and one of the most underreported things that happened this past week,
1: yes,
6: has been the offing of Ron Brown. I really do believe that since this man was in some kind of deep doo-doo to the point of which a special prosecutor had been appointed to look into his misdeeds, he was a bona fide embarrassment to the Clintonistas. And another very mysterious fact, which has also been underreported, is that his law partner...
1: So what are you leading to? That you think that the Clintons had him knocked off? Is that
6: yes.
1: it?
6: Yes.
1: I see.
6: And his law partner was murdered in South Africa on the same day. Another very underreported thing.
1: Mm-hmm.
6: And now this guy who has... The first story was that he was the air traffic controller, and the second story was that he was in charge of the maintenance of the radio navigation equipment. He has committed suicide. And at first we heard that there were black box found, and then we found out, no, there was no black box found.
1: I never heard that there was any black box found. From the very get-go, they said this version of the 737, a military version, does not carry a black box.
6: Well, see, that's nonsense, because every 737 that leaves the Boeing factory, no matter where it's destined for, military, civil, whatever, has black boxes put in it before it goes out the door.
1: Maybe in some military models they took it out.
6: Well, this is beginning to stink. I mean, this is beginning to smell like Vince Foster, who the Clintonistas also had knocked off.
1: Well, do you have any proof?
6: Well, let's just say that when somebody shoots himself in the mouth with a pistol, the gun not only does not remain in the hand...
1: No, now we're back talking about Vince Foster. I'm talking about...
6: Ron Brown?
1: Yeah. Mm-hmm.
6: Well, the suicide of the guy in Yugoslavia...
1: That's not proof.
6: Hey,
1: No, I asked for proof. I mean, you make an allegation of murder, particularly against the president, which is what you're doing, and...
6: That's right. That's what I'm doing, and I'm proud to be doing it on your show.
1: Well, you can do it, but it doesn't mean anything if you don't have any proof.
6: Well, I think we need to see proof that this is all an accident. That's what I think we need to see proof of.
1: Well, people are not going to prove that it was just an accident. The weather was bad. The turn was wrong. I think the burden of proof is on those making an allegation of a crime, namely you.
6: Well, that's kind of what Louis Farrakhan says when he's asked about the burden of proof over the murder of Malcolm X. Now, we know...
1: Well, in that case, he's right. If you make an allegation of murder against Farrakhan or anybody else, the burden of proof is on the people making the allegation. For example, when the state makes an allegation, they're required through science, through investigative techniques, to go into court and with a prosecutor convince a jury that somebody is guilty. And so, sir, the burden of truth and proof remains squarely on your shoulders, and you offered up zip. West of the Rockies, you're on the air.
7: Hello?
1: Hello.
7: Hey, is this our Bill?
1: Yes, it is.
7: Hey, how you doing? My name's Chris. I'm calling from Mesa, Arizona.
1: Yes, sir.
7: I caught your show yesterday, Sunday, I guess. It was a retape. You were talking about, you kept reminding yourself to record some interview.
1: Yes.
7: On television about this guy who said doing some genetic research.
1: Genetic research. Yes, I do.
7: About paranormal.
1: That went on Larry King, yeah.
7: Yeah, that one. Yes. Do you think maybe Unabomber was talking about that, about ripping the personalities out and becoming a cog in the system?
1: Well, he could have been.
7: That's just something that kind of caught my mind when you were reading parts of that this morning.
1: Mm-hmm.
7: Just thought I'd bring that to your attention. I got two questions for you, by the way.
1: Sure, fire away.
7: What's your email address?
1: It's simple. It's artbell@aol.com.
7: Okay, and second, earlier today, somebody was touching tones sending touch tones.
1: Yep.
7: And you said that's against the rules?
1: Yep.
7: Is that just irritating, or is there a reason why not?
1: Well, there are a number of reasons. Yes, it is very irritating, number one. Number two, there are radio stations who run automation gear by touch tones, and so we don't want to be firing that off.
7: Oh, that makes sense.
1: So I've got a button here. I just erase it.
7: Oh, okay.
1: Along with the person.
7: That makes sense. Anyways, I don't want to take up too much time because, I'm working, so.
1: I see. Well, thank you very much for the call, and take care. Appreciate it. Always glad to let people know what the real story is. First time caller line, you're on the air.
8: Art, this
1: yes.
8: is Fred calling from the mighty KOMO in Seattle.
1: Hi, Fred.
8: And about that caller who said that... Ron Brown was
1: murdered
8: by the president. That's preposterous. Clinton had a clear alibi when that happened. Apparently, shortly before the plane went down, he went to McDonald's and was seen shipping golf balls outside the White House shortly thereafter.
1: I see.
8: So
1: it couldn't have been the president.
8: Well, could not have been the president.
1: Obviously,
8: and,
1: he meant had it ordered, had it done. You
8: right.
1: know, I don't like this president, but I'm really tiring of this kind of thing.
8: That was ridiculous.
1: I know.
8: And regarding aliens perhaps already being here on this planet?
1: Yes.
8: Ross Perot. Now, can I say something here? Can I get a word in, Larry?
1: That's pretty good.
8: I think he's an alien. Anyway, Art, hey, I love your show.
1: Thank you.
8: Just bought the book, The Art of Talk, read it, liked it, and... keep up the good work.
1: Thank you, my friend. Take care. Well, it was a good, bluntly honest book. The repercussions for me for writing that book are going to continue forever. I'll tell you right now. So many people so unhappy with me. But let me give you a piece of advice. They say that everybody's got one good book in them. Isn't that what they say, the old expression? Well, that was my one good book. And if you ever get a chance to write yours, do yourself a favor. And I went into a great quandary about my book. How should I write it? Should I tell the truth, or should I sort of gloss over some things? Let's put it that way. And I decided I was going to tell the truth, nothing but the truth. And... some people totally, utterly freaked out. You know, I'm not an angel. I wrote the truth. And as a matter of fact, one lady, I think I told you this last week, one lady sent my book back to me. And she said, this would never stay on a Christian's coffee table. Well, it's the only one that anybody ever sent back. And then somebody said, why don't you donate it to the local public library? And I think that's exactly what I'm going to do. I'm going to donate it to the Pahrump Library. That's what, as a matter of fact, maybe we'll get that done in the next couple of days. Get it over there to the library. But she did send it back. Now, look, if you want a copy of my book, you can get it. And or my audiobook. I did the voice for my own audiobook. It was like I had to relive the whole thing. The number to call to order the book, you can get it on the Internet. Actually, order it there. Or call 1-800-864-7991. It is called The Art of Talk, and you really will enjoy it. 1-800-864-7991. Just prepare yourself for the absolute truth, that's all. Be shocked not. It's the bottom of the hour. We're going to break here. We'll be right back with more.
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1: Good morning, everybody. I'm Art Bell. And by the way, if you can hear us way out there somewhere, we do have an international number up and running and available for you, if I could find that number. What you do is you get hold of the AT&T operator in whatever country you happen to be in. And why can't I ever find what I want to find? I keep losing things. Well, anyway, I'll dig it out. We do have an international line. I just don't happen to have the number handy because I've got so much stuff up here. Here it is. You get hold of the AT&T USA direct access number for your country. And then call us, dial that, and then call 800-893-0903. That's 800-893-0903. And HARP, the acronym HARP, is High Frequency Active Oral Research Project. Thank you. But, you know, when you think about it, it is not a hyphenated, high frequency is not a hyphenated word. Therefore, it ought to be actually be H-F-A-A-R-P. Huh. H-F-A-A-R-P. But that sounds more like a senior citizens organization. West of the Rockies, you're on the air. Hello.
2: Hi, Art. I had a couple comments about the technology and how you've been talking. People have been thinking of it as evil.
1: No, you heard a guy on here a little while ago, didn't you?
2: Yeah, it's kind of frightening. Some people have some real strange ideas. I don't ascribe to that. I think technology, it does do good things. And I think where it does have a problem is that it is not done equally. I don't want to give up running water and indoor toilets and being able to cook at ease. But so many people in the world have none of these things. We have such high technology. And yet, large portions of the world go without running water, toilet, the electricity that would make life better. And technology should be making life better instead of creating such anger.
1: Well, then, why are things going so socially to hell in this country where we have just about everybody has running water and electricity and the basics and a lot more, frankly, and
2: well,
1: yet things are sliding downhill? How come?
2: Well, I was looking at it more planetary and, you know, as a global thing.
1: Well, yes, but if you look at a lot of places where there's crushing poverty, no running water, or
2: I'm not
1: almost
2: talking
1: none,
2: about the violence.
1: No electricity. Well, I am, because we're measuring technological advance

0: safe is say, I'm safe in here and it's bad out there. That's my look at it.
1: Fair enough. I thank you for the call. But I'm not sure how we soften the effects of technology and retain our social structure. I mean, that's really, really an interesting question. How do we do that? How do we soften the negative effects of technology or even cause it to enhance our social interaction rather than detract from it? That's a really good question. And wouldn't it be fun to ask the Unabomber that? What do you think he would say? Probably, hey, Art, has the package arrived yet? First time caller line, you're on the air.
2: Hey, great. Art, my hat's off to you.
1: Well, you shouldn't be wearing a hat inside anyway, but thank you.
2: Well, it's kind of cold up in Anchorage.
1: Oh, you're in Anchorage?
2: Yes, I am.
1: Okay.
2: In reference to HARP, and I'm glad to hear you got the name dug through your paperwork.
1: Well, you know, they really don't have it right anyway when you think about it.
2: It should be
1: HFAARP.
2: Granted, and anybody who has access through the computer and the internet and that, in the section of the paper in Anchorage Daily News, in a section called We Alaskans, just about that entire section is devoted to HARP, and it gives the pros and the cons. It gives you both sides.
1: Mm-hmm.
2: It also gives reference to Nick Begich,
1: right,
2: the author of Angels
1: Don't Play This
2: HARP. Right. And I heard him while he was on your show, and he's very informed. And, you know, and he's the son of a U.S. representative.
1: Yes.
2: And I've got to believe that he's got a little more insight on what's going on than just, say, a normal guy like me who's trying to figure things out. His father was in politics, and he's aware of some of the things that they may do. And I'm kind of curious, because he really takes a hard stand on some of the things that HARP has the possibility of doing. And points it out in his book, and also in this article in Sunday's paper.
1: Oh yes, well I am very aware of it. Thank you of the possibility of weather modification at higher power levels, the possibility of human effect. In other words, the human brain operates, we know, at certain very low frequencies, or is affected. It might be more accurate to say, by certain very low frequencies, and the amount of radiation coming back to Earth. At the higher power levels could actually affect human thought, or maybe it already is. West of the Rockies, you're on the air. Hello.
3: Hello, Art.
1: Hi, turn your radio off.
3: I got it there.
1: Good.
3: I was just sitting here, this is Dave in Phoenix.
1: Yes, Dave.
3: I was sitting here watching the Bloomberg television, and they were reporting a UFO over the second largest oil refinery there. They said several witnesses.
1: Where?
3: Where? Light.
1: Where?
3: In Saudi Arabia.
1: Really?
3: Yeah. I just thought you might want to hear that. I said it shined a blue opal light on it for several minutes and then disappeared in an unnatural way.
1: Ooh. Well, that's a new one.
3: Yeah. It's part of the quickening, I think.
1: You do?
3: Yeah.
1: Well, it's probably just one more thing for ufology.
3: That's true. Wow, this is really neat to get in a hold of you. Also, I have an idea of, since you're going worldwide, for a new name for your show, why not just call it The Art of Talk?
1: That's the name of my book.
3: Yeah, but it also refers to your show, because more than you being Art Bell, your show is a good representation of what talk radio should be.
1: Thank you. I do believe that. Just open lines and whatever happens, happens.
3: Yeah.
1: Yeah. Well, that's the name of my book, sir, so I appreciate that, but we're going to keep it Coast to Coast AM. It's been that for all these years, so we'll leave it alone. It became that. It used to be long, long ago. It used to be called West Coast AM, and the moment we syndicated and went national, we renamed it, and that's going to be the only renaming. Art, a short comment concerning Korea. I have two friends that were in the Army, one in the 70s, the other the 80s, assigned to the nuclear howitzer division in Germany and Korea. Have you ever wondered why a million-man army is deterred by 15,000 Americans? There are only two main passes that cross the DMZ that the North Korea

0: Syrians would invade. My friends tell me that in the event, unlikely, of an all-out invasion, nuclear weapons are our first option. Three nuclear howitzer battalions are always on a highest state of readiness, about 19 miles from the DMZ. One kiloton cannon shells are stored at a military base south of Seoul. They'd require about an hour to fly them north to the howitzer battalions. There, the nukes would wait 100 yards back in an all-terrain cargo vehicle. The battalion commander radios, "I have an authorization. The nukes are driven up and loaded." The next hellish hours would consist of cannons firing nukes, blowing up about a square mile at a time as North Korean tanks pour into the DMZ. Don't think big. These are probably very small and relatively clean. P.S. The nuclear howitzer division in Germany was transferred to Saudi Arabia before the Persian Gulf War. Rich in San Francisco. First time caller line, you're on the air.
1: Hi, Art. This is Rita. I'm calling you from Eastern Oregon.
0: Hello, Rita.
1: Well, I just love your show, but I'm a little disappointed in you.
0: Well, I live with that.
1: Okay, well, I understand how you feel about the Freemen in Montana, and I understand that they have overstepped their boundaries. But I also think that the basis behind what they're doing is correct. I mean, you know, the foreclosures and the taxes and things in this country are out of control. And I really feel that...
0: May I ask you a question? You're in a truck, right?
1: Yeah, I'm in a log.
0: You're what?
1: I'm in a log truck.
0: A what truck?
1: A logging truck.
0: A logging truck.
1: I'll pull over.
0: Do you own that logging truck?
1: Yes, I do.
0: You do? Do you make payments on it?
1: No, sir. I own this truck outright now.
0: You own it outright?
1: Yeah,
0: Do you have a house?
1: Yeah.
0: Do you make payments on that?
1: Yes, I do.
0: And if you stop making payments on it, what do you think would happen?
1: Well, I understand that. That's what I'm saying.
0: Yeah, but you don't really, because what you're saying is that too many people are going broke, and so the people that are going broke should not have anything taken away from them, and they can use nefarious, illegal means to keep it from happening or stand there with guns.
1: Oh, no, sir, that's not what I'm saying. I realize fully that they have overstepped their boundaries.
0: Well, then in what manner are you defending their actions?
1: Well, I feel that the underlying principle, I think they've taken it a little, you know, they've taken it way too far. But I think, you know, the IRS is out of control. And our tax system is based on presumption. And these 1040 forms that you sign, you presume or you give the presumption to the government that you owe taxes. And after that, then that gives them the right to come in and do whatever they want to you.
0: Do you pay your taxes?
1: Excuse me?
0: Do you pay yours?
1: Well, I have until I found out what I found out, and I'm not going to anymore, but I'm going to do it legally. I'm filing all the correct papers and claiming my sovereign citizenship and my non-resident alien status.
0: Mm-hmm. Well, a lot of people who have done all of that are now filing appeals from jail.
1: No, they're not.
0: Oh, yes, they are.
1: No, they're not.
0: They certainly are.
1: Not some, if they've done it correctly.
0: Well, look, maybe you are an expert, but there are people, I won't mention their names, who are on the radio, do radio shows, and instruct people and have little programs about how not to pay taxes. They've been in jail. The experts.
1: Well, I know that I've seen enough evidence that of people that have done this.
0: Yeah.
1: And all of our master files are supposedly, and I'm waiting to get mine back, but they are coded. And unless you were born in a United States territory, which would be Washington, D.C., Puerto Rico, or Guam, or the like, or you are a federal government employee, you do not earn the wages that the IRS code says you earn. You earn compensation for your labor, and it is not the same thing.
0: All right, well,
1: they use words of art, and that's not a pun against you, but they turn things around and they use them for their own meaning.
0: Well, I'm a little disappointed in you.
1: You're disappointed in me?
0: Yeah.
1: You know, our government is out of control. They have created a debt out of thin air. Our money is no longer backed in gold.
0: That's ridiculous. Ma'am, look, that's ridiculous. The debt is not out of thin air. The debt bought a lot of military things. It bought a lot of infrastructure. It bought a lot of Congress's social programs. It's not out of thin air.
1: Yes, it is. Our Federal Reserve is totally unnecessary. How come we don't just print the money and issue it ourselves?
0: All right.
1: How come we sell $1,000 bills to the Federal Reserve for 2.5 cents and then create a bond to back the borrowing of that money back again when we made it initially? How come we just don't issue debt-free money?
0: All right. Well, thank you. I've heard this story a million times, and you are welcome to follow that trail if you wish. But before you get too wrapped up in watching the videos that I know you're watching and reading the books that I know you're reading, I suggest you check with a good, bona fide tax person, not a government tax person, not the IRS, just a good, bona fide a tax accountant, and tell them your story and see what they say about your chances of getting away with it. West of the Rockies, you're on the air. Good morning.
2: Good morning, Art. This is Bob from Portland, Oregon.
0: Hi, Bob.
2: I've listened to you for a couple of years now and thoroughly have enjoyed it.
0: Thank you.
2: Just a couple of comments. When I was in the military, I was in the Arctic in the early 50s, right after the Korean War. And we continually tracked all sorts of unknowns. And they used to laughingly call them hacks, high-altitude carrots, in reference to that carrot out of the Howard Hawks movie, The Thing.
0: Yes.
2: And what always kind of amused me, you know, you never hear anything about all this, but they had hundreds of trackings. We were never allowed to put them in the logs, and everybody that worked up there was probably 600-700 of us on the teams knew about it, and I'm just surprised. You know, the government is pretty. At that time, we were involved with the Army and the Air Force. There was just hard rules. You just didn't mention them. But when our mail people would bring in, all the mail come in by helicopter, and they would see that, well, these things would be so fast and so low that they would disturb the snow in different areas, and the guys would be flying in, bring the mail, would say, "Hey, we see you've been visit again," there'd be all sorts of streaks and stuff out in the snow.
0: Yeah, there's something going on out there.
2: Well, I've always wondered, and then later on when I was a police officer in 1967 in Yamhill County, Oregon, we had some type of craft, and it wasn't just myself, there was about 30 or 40 people outside their cars, all the cops had clicked the radios and everybody was out looking, it was right overhead, and the National Guard Air Force scrambled out of Portland and zipped all over the place and never found anything, and this thing just kind of drifted off. But that, of course, was never reported. And, you know, there's just so much of this that goes on. And just what little bit in my life I've experienced, you just have to know that something is going on.
0: Well, yeah, there are things in our skies, I've seen one, that nobody can explain, period. And that's the name of that tune. I mean, there's no argument about it. They are there. Now, what they are, that's a different story.
2: Yeah, one of our reserve police officers was also in the National Guard that in the same unit that scrambled for the ones in 1967.
0: I think some time ago one of them landed right there in Portland and is now what you know as your convention center.
2: It looks like it, doesn't it?
0: Yeah,
2: it really does.
0: Two great big double spires.
2: Yeah. Hey, I just wanted you to know I'm a former cop just working out here at night, and I really enjoy your show. You're a lot of company.
0: Thank you.
2: Hey, take care.
0: Take care. East of the Rockies, you're on the air. Good morning.
3: Hey, Art Kenny in Metairie. How you doing?
0: Metairie, Louisiana. Yes,
3: you
0: sir.
3: You got it. Look, I was listening to the lady logging truck driver.
0: Yes.
3: And, you know, it made me think. I've listened to your program for a while, and a lot of people call up with ways that they can not pay taxes. They want to say, well, I don't have to pay taxes. The country's not entitled to take these taxes from me. And, you know, it seems to me, if people would spend as much energy looking into legally how to pay less taxes.
0: Yeah, you're right.
3: That they would be so much better off. You wouldn't have to hassle with the government. You would pay less taxes. And paying less taxes is really, I mean, there's nothing wrong with that. It's not like you're not doing your part.
0: No, there's lots of good legal ways to do it. Go buy IRS.
3: Exactly. I'll tell you, three years ago, I went from a $40,000 job down to a $20,000 job.
0: Mm-hmm.
3: And I got an accountant to start doing my taxes.
0: Right.
3: And for 3 years, I wound up where I've made less, I've paid less taxes, mm-hmm. but yet I have more than I had 3 years ago. And and there's nothing illegal about it. I mean, I'm claiming all the things, doing everything. It's just that I have professional help. I have people that are saying, this is how you do it, and this is what you need to pay and don't pay. And, I think
0: people can do what they want to do. If they think they can claim that it's not constitutional or that they are now citizens of some other sovereign entity and therefore they don't have to and they're not going to pay taxes and they're going to drive on the roads with their trucks, but to hell with taxes, well, that's fine. But once the IRS gets after you, you're sort of a marked person. And as you're pointing out, there are lots of legal ways to do it and to pay less tax or very little tax. And all you've got to do is go get a person who knows what they're doing.
3: And it's a way of raising yourself in status, too, I mean, economically, so that you're better off economically.
0: No, you're absolutely correct. Well, listen, I'm afraid we're utterly out of time. So from Metairie, Louisiana, you get the big honors tonight.
3: Thank you. Good night, America.
0: That's the way to do it. All right. Well, listen, that will do it for tonight. It has been a blast, and we will do it again tomorrow night. Watch the Korean situation. Watch the volcano in the Caribbean. And there are just lots and lots of things to keep our eyes on. The new story on OJ, that's remarkable. You'll be hearing more about that today. Continuing vibrations from the plane crash, Ron Brown's. Watch that one carefully, too. From the high desert, good night, America.

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1: From the high desert in the great American Southwest, I bid you all good evening, good morning, as the case may be across all these time zones. Just flashing across from the Hawaiian and Tahitian Islands in the west, east to the Caribbean and the U.S. Virgin Islands, south into South America, north to the Pole, worldwide on the internet, and soon shortwave. This is Coast to Coast AM. I bid you good day. We can go just about anywhere you want to go tonight. Ebola, the subject last night. Officials in southern Texas near Alice held a quickly assembled news conference at about 8:30 a.m. Pacific time to tell all of us there's nothing to fear from the Ebola outbreak in the quarantine facility there. The official word, humans can't catch it. Now, they add to that, we're not 100% sure, and we're watching very carefully, 8 of 35 workers who were exposed. They found three more infected monkeys today, and they're now saying they may have to kill all of them. And they're considering a new law that would ban imports of any monkeys from the Philippines. So they got out front on this one quickly and said, no sweat, this is not the human form this time. Now, there are two things to consider about this. One, that they are correct in all likelihood, and it is not the human form. But it keeps coming back again and again and again. And one of these days, it is going to be. As you may have seen in that 60 Minutes piece, he said there was just this little tiny difference in the DNA molecule, or in this virus, one little tiny difference that made human beings not be affected by it. And the other, of course, is whether you believe them. In other words, under any circumstances, they would try to control it. And I think, under no circumstances, would they tell us. I know that's cynical, sounds cynical, but I just don't believe they would tell us. And most of the audience last night seemed to agree with that. So hopefully it is an accurate statement, hopefully. And hopefully we're being told the truth. I don't know. I guess I'm getting cynical, huh? Ted Kaczynski's cabin in Montana, according to the FBI, is, and it was a small cabin, but just packed with evidence. Try 600 pieces of evidence, things that the FBI sources tell NBC and others. Tie Mr. Kaczynski to the 18 years of death and terror known as the Unabomber. The press is, I'm rather astounded at the way a lot of the press has been covering this. I saw a talk show, I think it was on CNN, one of the talkbacks or something, asking, is Ted Kaczynski a Robin Hood? What? A Robin Hood? Can you see any aspect of this, what he did over all these years, that you would describe as heroic? Why is the American public so fascinated by this case? I mean, there has been program after program after program. The only defense mustered up so far, I saw Jerry Spence again going at it, for Mr. Kaczynski, would seem to be what Jerry Spence argues is a lethal legal blitz. In other words, an intentional campaign to leak evidence to the press against Kaczynski, to indict him, in effect, in the press. That, of course, has been occurring, and there have been a lot of leaks, so it's kind of strange. From a fellow named Mike. Art, my name is Mike, and I'll eliminate the last name. And I listen to your show on 960 KZIM in Cape Girardeau, Missouri. That's Rush's home. My idea is doing a show about people's greatest fears. You could have the standard open line, but one of the topics could be people's fears. I'd love to hear of some of the fears people have and see if I could draw any parallels to my own. In other words, for me, a fear of spiders. Anybody have a particular fear, your greatest fear? What is your greatest fear? Dear Art, on last night's show, that wonderful lady from Alberta, Canada, almost reduced me to tears. Never have I heard a more beautiful word picture of the American patriot. Her language, her tones, her assessment of the typical American's attitude toward his or her country absolutely were correct. But she was dead wrong in her appraisal of the Canadian patriot. During World War II, I served in the finest military organization in the world, the Royal Canadian Air Force. As an American in the RCAF, I can attest to Canadian courage and love of country. They may not be as vocal about it, or that would be about it, but their record in World War I, oh, well, listen, you don't even have to go into this. I'll skip the rest of it. There's no question about the courage displayed by Canadians. I think it was more a discussion of temperament, the differences in temperament between Canadians and Americans. Americans are simply more vocally passionate about everything. Frankly, we love to fight. By the way, we need to begin talking about this a little bit. April 19th, 3 years ago, Waco, 1 year ago, Oklahoma City. April 19th, folks, is Friday. The government installing metal detectors, more security, cameras, bomb detection at all kinds of federal buildings, and I've got a tip for anybody. If you're planning a trip, Friday would be a good day not to visit a federal building. It's just common sense. Friday'd be a good day not to go and go down to the Social Security counter, unemployment, or go report something to the FBI or whatever. How many of you expect a spot of trouble on the 19th? Just ask you straight out. Terrorists, like so many others, observe anniversaries, and this is one that seems to suddenly be observed. I imagine something will occur. I'm not sure what it is. Have no way of knowing. Hope it doesn't, but I think, frankly, I do expect something. An attempt is going to be made, you might want to make note of this, to launch a Delta II launch vehicle on Friday, that's right, April 19th, at 5:27 in the morning Pacific time. So if you're on the West Coast, don't miss this. The payload will be a Ballistic Missile Defense Organization's MSX satellite, whatever that is. If this launch occurs on time, and the weather is clear, this ought to be a spectacular sight. The sky will be dark, but the missile will be illuminated by sunlight when it gets to the upper atmosphere. The missile will be launched on a north-south trajectory. So, if you have an opportunity, that really should be something at that particular time of the morning. And I'm sure without that information, we would have a rash of UFO sightings on Friday. Now, sticking for a moment with space, did anybody see it? New images from space, courtesy of the Hubble, and they are of something called the Helix Nebula from the constellation Aquarius. And they are amazing. Amazing. Thousands of knots of gas, kind of nobules of gas, racing away from what appears to be a dead and dying star, like comets. All of these, they almost look like, from, of course, this distance, they look like sperm. They literally look like sperm. Tadpoles. But what are they really? No, we don't know. They look like comets, or if you can imagine that, sort of a fiery tadpole. But to give you some concept of the scale of these thousands of little space sperm, for lack of a better word, phrase, each one of these is at least twice the size of our entire solar system. Now, I want you to think about that a little bit. Each one, twice the size of our entire solar system. And when you look at things on this scale, you've really got to wonder how creation could be limited to this little globe, this little tiny speck in the larger scheme of things. And we are that, aren't we? Just a tiny speck. One of these little space sperms, sorry, that's how I think of them when I look at them, is twice the size of our entire solar system. And when you begin to imagine things and know the scale, it's just impossible to me that the process of creation would be limited to this planet. I know that collides with a lot of belief systems out there, but that's my thought or my thinking when I see something like that. Now, completely turning the corner, somebody sent me this, and I think you'll enjoy it. The top 10 signs that you're about to get fired. 10. The collection envelope going around the office for a wife and kids has your name on it. This is a lot of job insecurity in the U.S., so this will no doubt help. 9. Co-workers suddenly asking to try out your chair. 8. Paycheck seems to be signed in pencil. 7. Your boss asks you, not including today, how long have you worked here? 6. Birthday gift from gang in office. Resume preparation kit. 5. Elevator guy says, yeah, sure. When you say, see you tomorrow. Office picture of wife and family replaced by Brady Bunch publicity still. 3. You're no longer allowed to join in reindeer games. 2. You work for Apple. And 1. The number one reason you know you're about to get fired. Your boss is standing over you right now saying, go ahead, smart guy, finish that top 10 list. I wonder if that's how he wound it up. There is an interesting court-martial going on. And I've got news here reported by the Honolulu Star, but it ran on NBC and a lot of others have run it as well. It involves two Marines who are refusing to yield up DNA samples. Now, all of the military services are requiring people to give DNA, ostensibly to be able to identify their remains. It is the modern-day dog tag. Right now, we can diagnose certain illnesses, Alzheimer's and such, by DNA. Soon, heart trouble, cancer, all kinds of things will be able to be forecast just by looking at your DNA. Soon, they say, or eventually, they will be able to tell if you're likely to be an aggressive or violent person. They're going to be able to tell a very great deal about you. Now, maybe they won't look into these things, but you and I both know they will. So a couple of GIs have refused to give DNA. They say they don't know who those records ultimately will be shared with. The implications are gigantic. In other words, insurance companies, who's going to insure you if some little hunk of DNA says you're going to get cancer? The answer is obvious, and these things have already begun to occur. One lady could not get insured, I think, because of a genetic tendency toward Hodgkin's. disease. Now, the GIs are being court-martialed for refusing to obey a lawful order. And I imagine they're probably going to swing on that one. I mean, you get ordered to do something in the military, you had better do it. But for us out here, the larger question, would you give up a sample of your DNA to go into somebody's master file? I mean, who knows what they'll be able to tell eventually from that DNA? If they found a tendency to violence, then obviously they are going to keep a master computer file of those with that genetic propensity. In other words, your name could end up on somebody's better watch them carefully list. And these are pretty tense times, aren't they? So, how do you feel about the coming DNA revolution, I'm curious. So there you go. Listen, anything you want to talk about, as an update, the fellow with the Bigfoot facts has not yet come back to me. There is, of course, a great probability that he only listens on Sunday, so we'll try then. We'll see. In the meantime, the fellow who sent me the facts about Bigfoot, if you're out there, get back to me, and we will proceed. Otherwise, I will presume, if not hearing from him tonight, that he only gets to listen on Sunday, and we will do it then, see what happens. All right, having said all that, we'll be right back.
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2: Here are the unfortunate choices. We attack Iran and any other country that we think could be a problem for us today and in the future. Or we try to work out friendly, peaceful solutions with everybody. And I'm trapped now because if we go the military route, we are committed to doing it forever. On the other hand, can we truly create a peaceful planet? I don't know anymore.
0: Now we take you back to the night of April 16th, 1996. On Art Bell, Somewhere in Time.

0: All right, we've got time. Let's squeeze in a call now. West of the Rockies, you're on the air. Good morning.
1: All right, hi.
0: Hi.
1: Yeah, I'm on Super Talk 1320 KCNR.
0: Oh, why do you say that?
1: Oh, I'm just a hometown proud, I guess.
0: I see. Okay, well, yeah. Indeed, you know, they just went up on the Internet.
1: I know, it seems like calling a talk show like this has a lot more significance than it used to for some reason.
0: It does. There's no question about it. It does.
1: I know. I just feel so empowered. It's really an interesting feeling. But well, I wanted to ask you first, could I suggest something for bump music that you play a lot?
0: Always.
1: Okay. Do you have a Stevie Ray Vaughan album called In Step?
0: I do not.
1: Or have you heard, if you ever get a chance, the very last track, it's called River's Paradise. It's a terrific instrumental.
0: Okay.
1: And I wanted to ask you something about a call you had a couple of weeks ago. I don't know where he was from, but this guy called and he said that he was an electrical engineer of some kind and he developed this saucer-sized object.
0: Oh, yes.
1: Yeah, you know, and he could make it hover, and he said he could even operate by remote control, and I'm wondering if he ever did follow up and send you that videotape.
0: Well, I don't have the tape yet, but that doesn't mean it's not coming. It takes things a while to get here. And he had to make it, so... I'll let you know soon. If it comes, believe me, I'll let you know. And you know that I'll make a still photograph out of it, and we'll publish it and get it on the Internet.
1: Can I ask you one more thing?
0: Sure.
1: Have you had any calls yet from England?
0: Yeah, I had one last night from London.
1: Oh, well, I just love to hear that accent. And they're so much like us, and yet that accent, it's...
0: Now, this was an American at Heathrow. He was at Heathrow Airport when he called.
1: Oh, so not a true Englishman, then.
0: Oh, no.
1: But
0: just passing through.
1: You know, I can pick up I think you have a station in Minneapolis. Now, I'm in Utah, right, but...
0: KSTP.
1: I can pick them up all the way out here. It's amazing.
0: That's a big signal. Yes, sir. It depends, of course, on conditions. Thank you very much for the call. On a night when radio conditions are favorable... Why, you can hear us just about anywhere, and that's why we have our new International 800 number. And I'll tell you about that as we come back, which we will do in just a moment.
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1: It is indeed that. Good to be here. We can go any direction you want. Open lines, unscreened, unpredictable, spontaneous. Sometimes very weird. Talk radio. Listen, we've got an international line. So anybody out there outside of Canada, the U.S., and Mexico who would like to call us can do it absolutely toll-free. Won't cost you one penny. And here's how you do it. You call the AT&T USA direct number, access number for your country, whatever that is, and then 800-893-0903. Again, and sometimes you can't get a direct access number, so just get the AT&T operator on the line and ask her to dial 800-893-0903. From anywhere in the world. It's toll-free. That's amazing. And for Mike, who asked me my greatest fear, I don't mind telling you. It's always been of the earth opening up. I've had nightmares about that. You know, earthquake time. Big hole opens in the ground and swallows me up. I've had nightmares about that. That probably is my biggest fear. And if things began to rumble seriously and I saw a crack open in the ground, phew, boy, I'd be gone. East of the Rockies, you're on the air. Hello.
2: Hello.
1: Hi.
2: Hi, Art.
1: Yes.
2: A couple of weeks ago, somebody called in about a line about it to the pollsters.
1: They suggested that...
2: I've done that since 1975.
1: You have?
2: Oh, yes.
1: Does it give you a secret little thrill to do it?
2: Yes.
1: It does. Let me pretend that I'm a pollster, all right?
2: Mm-hmm.
1: Hi there. We're just inquiring today, thank you for answering the call, about whether your inclination is to vote for President Clinton or the apparent nominee for the Republican Party, Bob Dole.
2: Oh, absolutely.
1: Both of them?
2: Absolutely.
1: You're going to vote twice?
2: Of course.
1: Well, that probably would cancel you from the survey.
2: That way they don't keep calling back.
1: Well, that's for damn sure. As a matter of fact, I'm sure they take your number and put a little red line through it or something.
2: Right.
1: Well, that's cool. Where are you?
2: Nashville.
1: Nashville, Tennessee.
2: Yes.
1: Have you been surveyed frequently?
2: No, not in the past 5 years.
1: 5 years.
2: Five or 6 years.
1: Then maybe you hit on the key to keep from getting surveyed.
2: Right.
1: Just lie your tail end off when they call.
2: That's right.
1: I like it. All right. Thank you, dear.
2: Thank you.
1: See you later. That's Nashville. There was somebody who suggested, just to screw them up, that we all begin totally lying to pollsters. Whatever it is you intend, tell them the opposite. And a few years of that, and polls will be totally discredited. The people at Gallup scratching their heads, saying, my God, what have we done? Researching their sampling methods and all the rest of it, trying to figure out how they could come up and be so wrong so frequently. It's pretty devious. West of the Rockies, you're on the air. Hello.
3: Yeah, Art.
1: Hello.
3: Yeah, I'm wondering about the Philadelphia experiment.
1: What do you wonder about it?
3: I'm wondering if you have any information on how they made the Eldridge disappear.
1: Well, I've done a number of interviews on it, a lot of them with the precise technical specifications of the equipment that was used. So, yes, I have an idea.
3: Where could I get more information about that?
1: Well, I would say order the Al Bielek program. That we did. Yes, Al Bielek was part of the Philadelphia experiment.
3: Mm-hmm.
1: That's what I would say.
3: Okay. And do you have any information on what happened to that tether thing we send up in space?
1: Yes, it burned up in the atmosphere about, what is it now, folks, about 3 weeks ago. As it came back in. First time caller line, you're on the air. Good morning.
4: Good morning. morning, Art. This is Don in Mount Vernon, Washington, listening to 50 kilowatt KOMO.
1: Oh, it's a big one. Hi, Don.
4: Hey, I got a couple of what ifs for you.
1: All right.
4: What if some imbecile translated part of the Bible that dealt with heaven and earth, and actually it should have been heavens and earth?
1: Well, any small slip or misinterpretation could have large meaning. But it probably wouldn't matter because there's already controversy about nearly everything that was written.
4: Yeah, well, that's the whole point. There's so many different ways to look at it. What if the Weekly World News is actually subsidized by the government?
1: The Weekly World News, if it's subsidized by the government, huh? Well, then the government would be doing to us what somebody suggested we do to the pollsters. A lot of people suspect that's what's being done anyway, right? East of the Rockies, you're on the air. Hello.
5: Yeah, let me get my radio.
1: All right. Thank you.
5: Hi, Art.
1: Hello.
5: Yeah, I was calling in regards to the servicemen that...
1: refused to yield up their DNA, yes.
5: Yeah, well, I spent some time in the service, and I just called in to say that I wouldn't do it either.
1: You wouldn't?
5: No.
1: You would face a court-martial first, eh?
5: Yes.
1: Mm-hmm. Well, in that case, my suggestion to you would be don't join the service.
5: I was already in for 8 years.
1: I see.
5: They didn't require me to do anything like that, but just certain things, I don't know, I just think are stepping over the line.
1: Well,
5: especially what can be done with it. The question is not whether or not, you know...
1: I was thinking the following. If they can determine, for example, a predisposition to aggressive tendencies and violence...
5: Mm-hmm.
1: Out here, in the civilian world, that would be considered a negative. But in the military, why, you might find people with a predisposition to being violent would be promoted faster than others.
5: Yeah.
1: Mm.
5: Hey, I had another question about something.
1: All right.
5: The other night, I think you mentioned something about... a girl sent you a fax in regards to that comet hitting one of Mars's moons.
1: Phobos, yes.
5: Yes, man, I tried all night to get in touch with you. I was trying to call in for the very same reason. I remember that mentioning that comet.
1: Well, I'm going to get hold of him soon, but Gordon Michael Scallion has made a prediction that Phobos, the moon of Mars, one of the moons of Mars, will break from its orbit, which is in fact fairly tenuously tied to Mars, and head toward Earth's atmosphere. That would not be good.
5: No. What you ever heard of? You ever read any of literature on Nostradamus?
1: Oh yes.
5: Didn't he make some predictions about something in the Indian Ocean, a comet or a large asteroid, an explosion in the Indian Ocean?
1: I'm not really sure. That's one I'm not familiar with.
5: It's been a long time. I'd say about 8 years ago, I read two books. And some of the books were contradictory to each other, though.
1: Mm.
5: Some of his, I guess they called them quatrains?
1: Yes.
5: Yeah, the quatrains.
1: Well, they're like everything else, subject to interpretation.
5: Yeah, confusing.
1: Yes, very confusing. Thank you very much for the call. Now, you can rate the chances of Earth being hit by a comet or asteroid or some other piece of space junk. How would you rate those chances against the occurrence of something violent on April 19th, Friday? You don't have to be Nostradamus to look at this coming Friday and know there could be trouble. I'm getting these. In fact, I threw one away. I'm not even going to read it to you. From some militia about... just horrible, threatening stuff. And there's just a lot of nasty stuff going on out there right now. So it would not surprise me. I hope nothing happens, but I've got a feeling. That is an important date, and it's beginning to feel a little bit like a living in Israel, in this country. In Israel, people have to worry constantly about... Katusha rockets. They've got to worry about people whose, strap explosives to themselves and set it off. Suicide bombers. And we're not far from that here. So if something else occurs on April 19th, it's going to begin to mark this day as a day for terror in the U.S. East of the Rockies, you're on the air. Hi.
6: Yes, hi, Art. I'm calling from Fort Wayne, Indiana.
1: Yes, sir.
6: Love your show.
1: Thank you.
6: Hey, I was going to ask you, haven't heard you mention this. I heard there was, like, this big power outage in your part of the country.
1: Amarillo.
6: Yes, and it's like, on the news I heard, they said, well, it was like around Roswell. And I was wondering, did you hear what the cause for this was, possibly?
1: Yes, there was something involving a large substation. And a saucer.
6: Okay, a saucer, would you say that? Would you say saucer?
1: Yeah, I sure heard a big silence on the other end of the line.
6: Yeah, I was kind of pausing to think there.
1: Yeah, no, I just threw that in.
6: Well, okay, you had
1: total
6: to
1: total lie, it's like you're a pollster.
6: Yeah, well, it's just weird, they just said, well, yeah, it just went out all of a sudden, and then it came back on, and I thought, well, it's getting kind of close to Art's territory out there.
1: Well, it's Amarillo, Texas, is where it occurred, and we're on the air there in Amarillo, so thank you very much. Let's see if we can get a call from Amarillo. Yes, there is a report about a gigantic power outage. I thought I would throw the saucer in for effect.
0: Now, we take you back to the night of April 16th, 1996, on Art Bell, Somewhere in Time.

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1: Hi, Art.
0: Hi.
1: I was reading through a Newsweek article on the Unabomber, and I just kind of came across something kind of, I thought was kind of amusing. They want to try them in California or New Jersey, where you can get the death penalty.
0: Right.
1: I don't know. I guess I think they probably do have their guy, but, geez, as far as seeking the death penalty for somebody like this...
0: why not? Let's look at when the death penalty should be applied.
1: Okay.
0: It should be applied when you have murder with malice and forethought, when it is premeditated. And if there ever was a case of premeditated murder, it is what the Unabomber did. I'm not saying Kaczynski because he is not convicted, but should he be, that is the clearest case of premeditated murder I've ever seen. Cold-blooded, too.
1: You've probably heard this. And why do we give people the death penalty? Why do we kill them? To prove one thing, the killing people is wrong.
0: No, that isn't why we have the death penalty.
1: Well, that's kind of the way it ends up looking to me.
0: We have it to prove that killing people is wrong. No, I don't think so. I think we have it for a sense of justice.
1: I don't know. It just comes across to me as being a mixed message.
0: All right. Well, I thank you for your call. I've thought long and deeply about the death penalty. And it seems to me that if, under those conditions, you take life, then it is appropriate that your life be taken. I'd rather live under most circumstances, wouldn't you? I've said this before, a life in jail, not perfect, but always at least the hope of escape, the hope of somebody letting you out when you get old and gray. And between now and then, at least you have a life. Watch TV, read books, do whatever you would do in jail. Better than death? I think so. So is death a more serious punishment than life? For me, it would be, right now. I suppose there are some who want to die. You know, they've done something and they want to die. Generally, as a matter of fact, those are about the only ones to which we apply the death penalty. Those who refuse to go through the long series of appeals and all the rest of it. West of the Rockies, you're on the air.
2: Far out.
0: Yeah. Far out, way far out, all over the world.
2: Art, hey, this is Jerry from Bakersfield.
0: Yes.
2: Yes, I've been trying real hard the last couple of days, and I haven't got a chance to hear that Bigfoot fact you've been talking about.
0: Well, I hate to read it again. I've gone over it so many times now. It is a man who believes he shot Bigfoot, would be willing to tell us where it is buried, actually two of them. But he wants, before he'll do it, money for his defense, should he be charged with murder.
2: Well, it sounds pretty interesting. Are you going to play it again sometime in the future here, maybe on Dreamline next week?
0: Correct.
2: All right. Well,
0: all right.
2: Great. Thanks a lot.
0: Thank you. My feeling is he may only listen to Dreamland. Not everybody can go for all-night talk radio. So, you know, I don't even know where this occurred. There's no hint of it in the facts. And I have no way of knowing what time zone. He may be Eastern. That would make it 3 hours. Wait a minute. Maybe he did say in the facts. Let's see. No, he really didn't. He sure didn't. So it could be as far away as the East Coast, which would make it coming up on 3 o'clock in the morning. Now, west of the Rockies, you're on the air. Hi.
3: Hi.
0: Hello.
3: Is this Art Belfield?
0: Good guess.
3: Oh, thanks.
0: You're welcome.
3: I just have one comment on the two Marines that were court-martialed. On being court-martialed, they were found guilty.
0: Well, I don't have that information.
3: They came out on CNN about an hour ago.
0: Okay. Well, of course, they did disobey a lawful order, so I expected that.
3: They were sentenced to 1 week restriction on base and a letter of reprimand.
0: Well, that's not so bad.
3: No, but my question is, do they still have to submit their sample?
0: I don't know. Maybe they will be again issued a lawful order to do so, and they'll face a more serious penalty if they don't obey the second time. I can't imagine the military would just drop it, and I would imagine ultimately that if they don't yield up the sample requested, that they will simply be, for the convenience of the military, given their walking papers. A wild card line, you're on the air. Good morning.
4: Good morning, Mr. Bell. You got the word answer for 492 out here in Portland, Oregon.
0: Yes, sir.
4: I'd first like to tell everybody it's pronounced Oregon, not Oregon. Kind of getting sick of that. But listening to you relay that fact, I think it might be trash. It's kind of hard to shoot something at nighttime at 100 yards unless you have open sights.
0: Well, now, wait a minute. This was the next day.
4: Well, at first he shot it at night.
0: That is correct.
4: They were spotlighting deer.
0: Yeah.
4: And so I figure, not that I've ever spotlighted deer, but I have night hunted, that he probably, let me turn that down a second, sorry about that, that he probably is kidding, because unless they have open open sights on the rifle and not a scope, it's going to be pretty hard to pick something out. And then the next day when he was saying he went into a plum thicket, it was like 50 yards, I believe you said, he said.
0: All right.
4: And if it's going to be real thick to where he's going to crawl on his belly, his buddies out in the open from 50 yards, they're not going to be able to have that clear of a shot to shoot the, you know, the other female in the head, I believe.
0: Well, I don't know how tall the thicket was, because the female was very tall. So
4: yeah,
0: maybe
4: what you're saying.
0: Yeah, so maybe she stood up above it. When she stood up, he said he shot, and she stood up at that point.
4: Okay, that could be. We'll give him the benefit of the doubt. I was just kind
0: I don't
4: of
0: know.
4: Playing,
0: I mean, who knows? You know, it's just, yeah, it's just an interesting fact, but I got no response today. So I think the odds are pretty good that whoever this is listens on Sunday.
4: Well, I got my own business, so I'll kick in. I live out here in Portland. I can get a hold of the Bigfoot Research Center, and I'll kick in a grand there. Somebody, you know, I'll challenge anybody out there to kick in some money so we can go ahead and prove this once and for all.
0: Well, they are already offering, based tentatively on some confirmation of what's in here, to help this person out. So, you know, if that was his requirement, then we have met it. And so we'll see what happens.
4: Okay. Well, right. Keep up the good work, Mr. Bell. And
0: thank you.
4: Talk to you later.
0: All right. We'll see. I really do understand why this person would feel that way. And it's one of the aspects that made me lean toward believing the facts. Was that he would have a natural fear of being charged with murder. The only part of it that doesn't make any sense to me is, if this was a biped creature walking on 2 feet, at 100 yards, in bad lighting, why would you shoot at anything on 2 feet? How would you see enough of it to be sure that you were not shooting a human being? And if it was on 2 feet, I would think the automatic assumption at that distance would be that it might be a human being. And so you would certainly err on the side of caution and not take your shot. That's the one aspect of it that bothers me. But, you know, who knows? I mean, really, who knows? Anyway, we'll see. We'll see if we're contacted. In the meantime, anything you want to talk about is fair game as we unfold talk radio like a freight train running.

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1: Once again, here I am. Well, folks, you're not going to believe this, but I have on the phone the author of the facts about Bigfoot. He's on the phone with me. And I had to talk very hard to try and get him to say a word or two on the air. And he's going to. You may recall the facts. For those that don't, I'm going to read it. I'm going to read the facts. And then we're going to go and say a couple of words to this man. And I am dying, as you are, of curiosity. Dear Art Bell, I know where two Bigfoots are buried. In 1973, two friends and myself were out hunting at night using spotlights. Came across one Bigfoot in an open field. He was about 100 yards away. Two of us shot and dropped him. He got up, we fired again. He went down a second time. He got up again and started for the river. This time he was about 250 yards out. We fired again, hit him, but he did not drop. The next morning, we returned to the area and started to track him. It was easy since there was a lot of blood. We followed him down the river for about a half mile, came up on a large wild plum thicket. The blood trail went in there. We flipped a coin and the odd man went in. It was December, there were no leaves. I crawled in on my stomach, and about 50 feet in, that's 50 feet, I met with the female. Thank God for the .44 Magnum, it took three shots to bring her down. Each time I fired, she went backwards. She stood up, and my two buddies each fired, hitting her in the head. That was the end of it. We found the male dead in the thicket. Female had the same body as that of a human, sex organ, breast, and so forth. Male had the same type of organs as a human. The difference, though, was that of the face that looked like a cross between a human and ape. The male was about 7.5 feet tall, his weight about 350 pounds, the female 7 feet tall and 300 pounds. Since they looked so human, we decided to bury them. We felt that we might get charged with murder. All three Vietnam vets were snipers, so we knew what we were doing. We took 10 Polaroid photographs, pictures. If you want to talk to me, then I will fax you my number. Just say the word bugs, and I will fax the number to you. If I agree to show you where they are, and if I need an attorney, your company will pay the bill. That is the only way. Well, while my company is certainly not prepared to foot the bill, the Bigfoot Society has indicated that with the right conditions, they are. They'll help. They have money. They have resources. They have helicopters. They're very serious about what they're doing with regard to Bigfoot. Now, I just, during this last break, got a simple fax with a way to contact somebody with the pseudonym of Bugs. He's on the phone right now, and here he is from an undisclosed location. We'll just leave it at that. I don't even right now want to know where you are. But I do want to say thank you for getting back to me.
2: You're welcome.
1: I was afraid that you only listened on Sunday evenings and that you wouldn't be up this late.
2: Well, I was already asleep. My wife was listening to you, and she woke me up.
1: Woke you up, eh? All right. There's a lot of confusion. People misheard the facts. Some people thought it was 50 yards in that you crawled. It wasn't. It was about, according to the facts, 50 feet, correct?
2: Right.
1: Now,
2: this thicket was, I would say, about 50 feet wide by 100, 150 feet long. It was in a draw or ravine or whatever you want to call it. And it you could not see down into it, but there was no leaves, so you could see what was in front of you.
1: All right, let me take you back before this, if I can. The only part, and you may have heard me or your wife may have heard me mention this, that I had a hard time was that the shot, the first

0: shots that were taken apparently were taken at night from about 100 yards.
1: Right.
0: And I take it what you had in your sights was a biped of some sort up on two legs, right?
1: Right, right. Well, when we first seen what it was, we seen the eyes. It was basically reddish. At first, we thought it could be a deer. The eyes were similar. And as we got closer, it was probably, I assumed it was in a crouch or kneeling position. And when we, as we got closer, we came around a bend in the road that went into this flat area that run alongside the river, and it was a plowed field. And we were able to see, as we got closer, when we hit the lights, the pickup lights hit it first, brought the spotlights on it. We're using 500,000 candlewatt quartz beam lights.
0: Wow.
1: We, back in 1973, we did this basically professionally because we were hunting coyotes, bobcats, coons, that sort of thing, because they were bringing a lot of money.
0: I've got you.
1: And as we come around, like I said, when the lights first hit it, we thought that it was a deer with the eyes. And as we got closer, we could see it was something crouched. And we, when we stopped the pickup, it stood up.
0: All right. So at first, it was crouched down on all fours.
1: I wouldn't say it was on all fours.
0: Or you mean kind of crouched down like you
1: kneeling or something?
0: All right.
1: I've got you.
0: Mm-hmm. And so then, as you got closer, it reared up. It got up.
1: Right. And
0: how much detail could you make out of this thing?
1: At the point when we throw the scopes on it, we could tell what it was. I mean, there was no doubt in our mind. Bird Dog and myself both knew immediately what it was. That it was a Bigfoot because the hair, the outline, the human form. But it was so hard to, the excitement, the adrenaline at that point was pumping like you wouldn't believe.
0: No, I believe it.
1: And I laid my rifle out my window, and he come across the top of the cab with his. And we both fired simultaneously. I mean, that's the way we did it when we hit coats. Whichever one side, one of us fire out the driver's side or the window, and the other one come across the cab, and we both fired. And we fired instantly. He was using a 300 Weatherby, which is 300 Magnum.
0: Mm-hmm.
1: I was using a 243.
0: Okay.
1: He was shooting, I believe, either 280. I believe it was a 280-grain bullet, and I was firing a 125-grain bullet. And we both fired. He fell over. I mean, it just like... not really fell over like he was knocked over. I'm assuming the 300 is what did that. We thought he was down, and he come back up.
0: Okay, I'm not an expert with guns. I know something about them, but I take it these are of a caliber and velocity that would bring down any normal animal. Right?
1: Well, 300 bring anything down in the northern United States and North America.
0: Okay.
1: The 243, no, it's not. It's more of a varmint weapon.
0: All right.
1: But the 300, I mean, you could probably bring down an elephant with it.
0: Okay.
1: It's probably the most powerful rifle there is in this part of the world outside of an elephant gun. And the animal got up, stood on his hind feet, started to run away from us. And we fired again, and again, it was just like something pushed him down. We knocked him down. And again, we thought he wasn't going to get up. And we opened our doors. I did, and stepped outside, and Bird Dog come around the front. And he jumped up, and he took off again, and this is when we fired the third time. And we hit him again because he kind of lurched forward, but he was far enough out that he went across, he hit the fence, and it just rolled across the fence, and he got down into the river there, and he was gone.
0: Now, this was all at about what time of night?
1: I would say probably about 2:30
0: in the morning. All right. Mm-hmm. So that was at the end of what occurred that night.
1: Right. We didn't. We didn't do any more looking for him that night because, you know, this thing is bigger than both of us put together nearly.
0: Yeah, I wouldn't go in there.
1: And we knew that he was hit. And we knew that he was hit bad. And so...
0: You figured he wouldn't go very far.
1: No, he's not going to go very far.
0: So...
1: I mean, been hit at least three times by, or four, by both weapons. He's not going very far.
0: Right. And he didn't. You came back when the next day, roughly?
1: Oh, we... Actually, we didn't even go to sleep. We just kind of drove around until sunlight.
0: I see.
1: And I would say probably, 7:30, 8, we arrived back over there. We picked up the blood trail. Bird Dog was a tracker in Vietnam. It was very easy for him to follow the trail. And we went down, I imagine, about a half a mile, something like that.
0: Mm-hmm.
1: Come up on the thicket. And that was when we went in after it.
0: All right. You're the guy, you flipped a coin to see who would go in odd man out, right?
1: Yeah, I never was very lucky.
0: So in you go with a 44 Magnum.
1: Right.
0: And you got about 50 feet in and found what?
1: Well, as I was going in, I was scared, to be honest with you. But I just, you know, I never suspected two of them. I got in, and the sound that this thing made as it come up at me.
0: What was that sound? You've heard me play, I assume. That...
1: Nothing like what you play.
0: Nothing like what I play.
1: Nothing like.
0: All right.
1: More of a scream.
0: A scream.
1: I mean, a woman can't scream the squealing sound the way this thing screamed. And it just put chills down your spine. But I seen it move. I seen it coming toward me.
0: Mm-hmm.
1: And it was on all fours coming toward me. And I fired, and the 44, I'm shooting a 240 grain hollow point with an overcharge, literally knocked that thing back about 3 or 4 feet. It got up and it come after me again, and I fired again. It did it three times that way. And the fourth time, it stood completely up. And when it did, Bird Dog and my other buddy cut loose on it, and they went through the head.
0: All right, I take it the thicket was low enough so that when this creature stood up all the way, it was standing high enough so they could get a shot at it.
1: Obviously. Right, right. Probably a plum thicket. I imagine probably 5-6 foot tall.
0: Okay.
1: And something to that extent. Well, it dropped and didn't make no more sounds, and I got closer, and I seen it wasn't breathing, so I knew it was gone. And about another probably 10 foot on the other side of it, I seen the other one laying there. And so it took all three of us to drag them out. They were that heavy. And then when we examined them, we got scared because the organs, everything, it was just like a human body with hair on it.
0: Oh, that was going to be my question. It was covered with hair?
1: Right. It had a kind of a brownish-red hair.
0: Brownish-red. And you estimated the weight, I think, the male about 350 pounds, the female about 300, huh?
1: Something in that neighborhood.
0: And both of them over 7 feet.
1: At least. They were. I can promise you that they were at least 7 foot tall. They could have even been taller.
0: No clothing, right?
1: No clothing.
0: The head looking half human?
1: I don't know how to really explain it.
0: Best you can.
1: It had a nose similar to a human's nose, but the mouth similar to an ape. The eyes, half human, half ape looking. It had a large protruding type forehead.
0: Mm-hmm.
1: Whereas ours, you know, kind of comes almost down on your eyes. This one hung probably half an inch or so out. More so than ours would.
0: Did it have a neck?
1: Short neck.
0: Very short, huh?
1: Probably, if I remember right, maybe 3 inches.
0: That's not much of a neck.
1: I tell you, the best way to describe the way they look from the backside, you've seen weightlifters where they don't have no neck and it just goes all up into muscles.
0: Yeah, sure.
1: That's the way it looked.
0: No, like a no-necked NFL player.
1: Right, right.
0: Well, look, I can imagine your fear. I mean, what did you guys do when you finally got the bodies? You dragged them out. You looked at them. What was the conversation like?
1: Well, we started talking about what are we going to do? Should we notify somebody or should we bury these suckers or what?
0: Right.
1: And we finally come to the conclusion that we might go to prison. And so we decided, hey, let's put these suckers in a hole. And we buried them and then covered it where nobody would ever know they'd been buried there.
0: All right. Well, I'm not an attorney, but from what you've told me, you didn't commit murder. I mean, you were hunting, and clearly, I think, if your description is even close to accurate, you did not kill what we think of as human beings. Let me ask you to stay put for just a minute. I've got commercial things I must do. And so without identifying the person, other than to say, this is Bugs. We'll be back in just one moment.
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0: back now to somebody identified only as Bugs. All right, Bugs. So you guys, you sat around, you talked about it, you figured, look, we could get charged with something. Let's bury our mistake, I guess, or bury our... Did you consider it a mistake at that point?
1: I don't know what I considered it. I just... being cautious is more than anything. We didn't know what would happen or what would go on, and it was just better that we just bury it. We took photographs.
0: Oh, that's the other question. You took, it says here, 10 Polaroid photographs.
1: Right.
0: Do you have those?
1: I don't have my three. They burned in my house, burned in 1979. My friends still have theirs.
0: All right.
1: So there's still seven photographs out there somewhere.
0: Uh-huh. So you feel you could return to the area, the site where these creatures are buried?
1: I know exactly where they're buried.
0: Your only request is that you would have assistance if it came to legal trouble. Is that correct?
1: Well, I don't want to go to jail.
0: Well, it's been a long time. You're coming forward now. What made you decide to come forward? I mean, even halfway forward.
1: I've never told no one except my wife, and I told her about this probably a year and a half, 2 years ago.
0: Uh-huh.
1: And I guess the basic reason, I used to own every kind of weapon there was.
0: Mm-hmm.
1: Been an ex-Marine, you know. What the heck? But after that happened, I don't even own a weapon anymore. It did something to me.
0: That makes sense.
1: And I just... I don't know, I was listening to y'all talking the other night, and everybody was kind of laughing about, you know, Bigfoot. Hey, it's real, buddy.
0: All right, look, here's what I propose to do. I will, with your permission, get you a telephone number that you can call if you want to. Now, I'm the only one who knows how to get hold of you right now.
1: And keep it that way.
0: And I'll keep it that way, I promise. What I will do is I'll contact the people at the Bigfoot Project, and if you want to proceed, I will then give you their number, and you can call them and take it a step at a time with them. How does that sound?
1: Well, that sounds fine, but I'll tell you, I still have to talk to my other two friends. They no longer live here. One of them, let's put it this way. If I told you where the other one is.
0: Yeah, don't tell me.
1: But they no longer live in this town.
0: Well, if you know how to contact them, why don't you go ahead and do that and see if they feel the same way you do or not. And we'll proceed from there, Bugs.
1: But it'll have to be unanimous with all of us. All three of us will have to agree to it.
0: I understand. I appreciate your coming forward. I'm sure you'll hear some comment about it, and I appreciate your telling the story. So all I can tell you is I will protect you.
1: I will tell you this much, Art. The day I die, I will have a map where it's at.
0: So, well, maybe
1: we'll... I'm 51 years old now, so it's not going to last forever.
0: All right, sir. I've got to take off. Thank you very much, Bugs.
1: You're welcome.
0: Get a good night's sleep, if you can. Well, there. Surprise, surprise, surprise.
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1: It is. Here I go again, right in the middle of it. Man, wasn't that something? Well, listen, I took the opportunity to talk to somebody during the break who knows about shooters, hunters, and he said what you just heard was a real McCoy. I'm not a hunter. I'm not a significant shooter. I know how to shoot. I've done a fair amount of it, but I don't hunt. I've never hunted, ever since I killed a squirrel when I was very young. But I think what you just heard was real. I thought the facts was real, and I thought what you just heard was real. So, I don't know. That puts me seriously in the middle, but a promise is a promise. So I'll proceed exactly as I said I would. I don't know. What do you guys think? There are many of you out there, I know, who are far more familiar with hunters. And you listen to the story, as I did. What were your impressions? What have we got on our hands here? How would you proceed? Phew. Talk radio. Man, oh man. Incidentally, while we're on the subject of talk radio, a piece of news just came in from the wire service. I think it's probably Associated Press. And I'll read it to you as is. A man has been arrested for allegedly threatening radio personality Howard Stern. Police in New York say Callea of Buffalo, New York, was waiting when Stern arrived this morning to do his radio program. He allegedly shouted, quote, "I'm going to kick your ass. I'm going to kill you," end quote. Stern's bodyguards, didn't know he had those, asked the person if he had a weapon. Police say he replied, "Yeah, got a shotgun in the trunk of my car." The bodyguards called police, who arrested the man and issued him a summons, charging weapons possession and criminal trespass. So, Howard had a bit of a scare, I guess, today. Thought I'd pass that on. Talk radio is a strange medium. And it's the kind of place where anything can happen, as was just demonstrated. I don't know, you tell me. What do you think we've got here? First time caller line, you're on the air. Good morning.
2: Yeah, hi Art. This is Mark in Seattle.
1: Hi Mark.
2: I had a question for you about your Cusco bumper music.
1: Yes.
2: There's a piece you've been playing for about the last 2.5 years I've been listening to you.
1: Mm-hmm.
2: And it starts out with a pounding drum beat, and it's not the one that was just on. And I was wondering...
1: Oh, yes, uh-huh.
2: If you could tell me what the name of that one was.
1: And Africa.
2: Pardon me?
1: It's called Africa.
2: Africa. And which of the albums is that on?
1: I can't remember.
2: Okay.
1: But it's called Africa, so obviously if you go into a music store and look through the albums, that's
2: right.
1: What you look for.
2: Okay, thanks, Art.
1: All right, thank you, sir. It might be Permac 2. That's just a kind of an off-the-hip guess. West of the Rockies, you're on the air. Hello.
3: Hi, this is Ron in Montana.
1: Hello, Ron.
3: I got a couple questions.
1: Yes, sir.
3: My understanding on this guy with the Bigfoot issue is they were out at 2 o'clock in the morning.
1: Yep.
3: And when they first saw this, why are they hunting at 2 o'clock in the morning?
1: Well, they were hunting for money. They were actually out killing for money. If you listen, did you listen to it?
3: I was getting bits and pieces of it.
1: Okay.
3: But my station drifts in and out.
1: Oh, I see. How did the tone of the story sound to you?
3: Well, it sounded realistic. I guess I'm just concerned with the responsibility of these hunters. Shooting at something that they haven't identified kind of gives sportsmen a bad name.
1: Well, if you were out in the woods and you saw something down on its haunches and it was gigantic and hairy, I guess based on that much, I mean, that's not a human being in your estimation. So, you know, I don't know what to think here, and I'm not sure how to proceed, but it sounds to me like they may have shot two Bigfoot.
3: Well, that's the impression I got, I guess. I just don't see this being very responsible sportsmen out there shooting at something that you haven't identified. It didn't sound like it was being a threat to them at the time.
1: Well, look, a lot of sportsmen. Yeah, but sir, wait a minute. A lot of sportsmen take down a game that is not a threat to them.
3: Uh-huh.
1: That's.
3: But they usually have a license about what they're shooting at.
1: Yeah. Well, all of that aside, I mean, that is fine. Not responsible, and maybe not. I don't know. But I would think that if you saw something that was fully hairy, that your presumption, without clothes, your presumption certainly would be that it was not a human being. And I'm not going to sit here and defend the morality of taking a shot, or, you know, of his taking the shot, nor am I going to criticize it. What I wanted to get mostly now from y'all is a sense of the story. In other words, did you believe it? I happen to think it's true. I believe it. I think we've got somebody here who took down a couple of Bigfoot. Or something like a Bigfoot. First time caller line, you're on the air. Hello.
4: Hi, Art.
1: Hello.
4: I was listening to the story about the guy with supposedly shot Bigfoot.
1: Yeah.
4: And with a couple.
1: Yep.
4: And I do believe him because my father used to travel a lot. He was a truck driver. And he had told me one time that he thought there was an animal on the side of the road, which he thought was a deer, that was crouched down. He's seen the eyes, you know, like a deer with the headlights mm-hmm. would hit the eyes. And then it got up and walked on its 2 feet, and it was around 7 foot tall. And matter of fact, from that day on, he was an avid Bigfoot fan. I mean, he, you know, bought magazines and
1: sure.
4: researched on his own
1: sure.
4: a lot.
1: Sure. It would drive you to that, I'm sure.
4: Yeah, yeah.
1: I don't know. The story just unfolded correctly, I thought. I'm not a hunter, so I can't judge that aspect of it.
4: Well, I'm not
1: a
4: hunter either, but if you shot something like that that was close to human, half human, and reasonably half ape, you would probably react the same way they did, too. I would mm-hmm. think. I'd be scared to death. I'd probably bury the thing, too.
1: I know. That's what I said the other night.
4: And coming forward, he has to prove himself now.
1: Well, no, that's...
4: He follows up on it.
1: No, that's right. Thank you very much for the call. That's exactly right, and I might have done the same thing. And I might have taken the shot, too. I don't know. I'm not a hunter. I guess I wouldn't have, because I wouldn't be out there hunting. But I don't know. To me, the story had, you know, lame in me, it had the ring of truth to it. Now, what I would like to hear from is some hunters. I mean, you guys speak the language. Was this guy, did he seem to be on the level to you? Sure does make me feel in the middle of this. East of the Rockies, you're on the air. Hello.
5: Hello?
1: Hello.
5: Who's this?
1: Who are you expecting?
5: Art Bell.
1: Bingo.
5: Hey, how are you doing?
1: I'm doing fine. Turn your radio off.
5: I already turned it off, sir.
1: That's good.
5: I never believe I would get on the air.
1: Well?
5: I've been listening to your show for like about 6 months, and I think you're a real good announcer. About the Bigfoot, are you guys still talking about that?
1: Whatever you want, sir.
5: Oh, okay. Well, I believe that guy compared to that other guy that talked about that story about UFOs.
1: I beg your pardon?
5: Yeah, about a couple of nights ago. I'm a little bit excited, though. This is first.
6: Call toll-free 1-800-618-8255.
1: No. You're not allowed to use your last name on the air.
5: Oh, I'm not? Oh, okay.
1: So I just had to take all that out. Let's start again. Your name is Joe?
5: Yeah.
1: All right, Joe. That's all we need is just your first name.
5: Okay, I'm sorry.
1: Anyway, you listened to the story that man told, didn't you?
5: Yeah.
1: And?
5: Well, I think it's 100% believable.
1: You do, huh?
5: Yeah.
1: Have you ever done any hunting?
5: No, but I got a friend that does, and I'm going to tell him about it. I'm going to tell him about it tomorrow.
1: All right. All right. Thank you very much. We'll look forward to that. I want to hear from some hunters. That's one of the only ways I can quantify this story. I'm just a layperson in this area, and to me, it sounded legit. But I'd like to hear from some hunters. West of the Rockies, you're on the air. Hello.
6: Hello. My name's Paul.
1: Hi, Paul.
6: And I'd like to read you something here.
1: Read me? Please don't. What is a concern?
6: Oh, well, it's civil rights.
1: Civil rights?
6: Yeah.
1: You want to read us our civil rights?
6: Well, it's kind of like it's a law that enforces our civil rights.
1: It's a law that enforces our civil rights?
6: Yeah.
1: Why would you want to read this to us?
6: Well, let the people know that they have
1: civil rights.
6: Right to enforce a law that will keep people from taking their civil rights.
1: A law that will... I thought that was the Bill of... the Bill of Rights.
6: Well, true, but this is out of the law books, Crime and Punishment.
1: Uh-huh. Well, thank you very much, but we don't read on the air. If you want to have a discussion about something, you're welcome to do it. But I have found generally, when people read on the air, it just doesn't work out. I think most people are aware of what rights they have. As a matter of fact, people are very aware of the rights they have, not so aware of the responsibilities that should come with them. First time caller line, you're on the air.
7: Art, how you doing?
1: I'm okay.
7: I got a little complaint here. I don't think you was on Sunday night here. I'm in Seattle. This is Jim.
1: Well, Jim, when they have sports or something else, it offsets it, so... That happens.
7: You was on here, but it was a rerun.
1: A rerun of what?
7: Of one of your old shows. Plus, you're on two stations at the same time. It's real confusing.
1: We know. We're on KVI and Como.
7: Yeah.
1: Well, at 1 o'clock in the morning during the week, we switch over to Como.
7: I think you start at 11 o'clock on both channels, don't you?
1: Well, maybe that's right. Now, maybe they have changed that. I'm not exactly sure. Thank you very much. No, I think it was live. When we are live, they carry us live. And then, of course, on the weekends, there are some repeats. West of the Rockies, you're on the air. Hello.
8: Art.
1: Yes.
8: Thoroughly enjoyed your book.
1: I beg your pardon? Oh, my book. You liked it, huh?
8: Yeah, I did.
1: Good. I'm glad.
8: Oh. It's the new Mother Nature. She's taken over.
1: What's the new Mother Nature?
8: The one that's going to get us all.
1: Going to get us all?
8: Yeah.
1: Doomsday?
8: The end of the long time for that.
1: The end of the line?
8: We got a long time for that.
1: Oh, good.
8: We're all worrying for nothing.
1: All right, thank you. Strange. First time caller line, you're on the air. Hello.
9: Hello. Art?
1: Yes.
9: Oh, sorry about that. Just wanted to call about this Bigfoot thing.
1: What do you think?
9: Well, I have a hard time believing. I have to agree with the gentleman who called in and said he couldn't. It was giving sportsmen a bad name shooting what they weren't sure they were at.
1: Yeah, but that is not the issue. The issue is whether or not.
9: Well, I mean that's what's putting doubt in my mind. If these all are the hunters they claim to be, I don't believe they would have shot something without identifying it first. So that throws the.
1: Wait a minute now. He did identify it to the degree that it was in a crouch. It had a totally hairy body. And didn't look fully human. Now, that's pretty animal-like to me.
9: Okay, well, I came into the story late, so if you could maybe clarify.
1: Oh, I see. So you didn't hear it.
9: Yeah, if you could maybe clarify one. I heard the last part of his call.
1: Oh, all right. Well, then thank you for the call, but obviously you're not going to be able to reasonably comment on it. I swear I'd play it back if I had the ability to do that. I should have recorded it so I could do exactly that. Darn. Well, we do have it, of course, at the network, and it could be played back from there, but not tonight as the recording continues. East of the Rockies, you're on the air. Hello.
10: Hi.
1: Hi.
10: This is Mike from Flint.
1: Hello, Mike.
10: Michigan.
1: Yes, sir.
10: Yeah, I was, well, I'm going to reserve comment on the Bigfoot thing until I hear a little more. But I was calling, this is kind of a strange story that I read in one of the tabloids, but it was sort of off the wall that there is an element of truth to it, I think, because it involves, were you familiar with the 60s rock band Iron Butterfly?
1: Sure.
10: I don't know if maybe some of your listeners have heard this, but like their bass player after the group broke up or, you know, whatever, was some sort of like a computer wizard, you know, and evidently just a couple of years ago, I mean, I guess he made quite a decent amount of money. A couple of years ago, according to this article, he came upon worked out some sort of program on this computer, some sort of big deal. They didn't really explain it too well. I'm hoping maybe somebody out there will know, but evidently it involved faster than light communication, which is pretty bizarre. You know, faster than light, anything is pretty bizarre. But the guy is missing. That was the main crux of the story, was that he was missing.
1: Vanished? A victim of his own new calculations, perhaps?
10: Possibly. He left a message on his phone machine saying that he was going to kill himself. But,
1: uh-oh.
10: So maybe, or,
1: but,
10: you know,
1: but
10: I don't know
1: if he
10: ever turned up somewhere.
1: Nobody has found the body.
10: What's that?
1: I said nobody has found the body.
10: No, like I said, he may have even just came up not missing anymore. I was wondering, maybe somebody out there knows a little more about this than I.
1: All right, weird story. We'll check it out with some others. Thank you. I have no idea. Interesting concept. Faster than light communications. Accomplished with something that communicates roughly at the speed of light or just below it. Huh. I wonder if there would be a way to accomplish that through computation. Not as wild as you might imagine. East of the Rockies, you're on the air. Hello.
11: Good morning. This is Sky in New Orleans.
1: Hello, Sky.
11: I'm going to call for input on the for bugs.
1: Yeah.
11: I find it more believable than not, by what margin, I'm not sure. And I'll tell you why. One, I myself am a hunter. I've been a sniper before also. He did sound to know exactly what he was talking about as far as the firearms, especially when he was speaking about the 300. That is definitely something that can, you know, reach out and touch someone.
1: Mm-hmm.
11: The way he, you know, described everything and just, you know, what weapons, you know, were doing to the creature, you know, would make sense. And just, I don't know, just the sound of his voice, like it was an actual experience.
1: Yeah. I know. It hit me that way, too.
11: There's something else that also, you know, if I don't know if you can allow the time for this. I've tried to get through before with your Halloween show or Truth or Trash. But a related story is, I don't know if you've ever heard of the Falk Monster or the Honey Island Swamp Monster down in this area.
1: No, I haven't. I'll tell you what, though. I will put you on hold, all right?
11: Okay.
1: And you're going to have to sit for a while. Just relax. Let me do a little work here, and we'll get to those stories.
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0: All right, monsters. Now, this came from a tabloid of some kind?
1: No, not a tabloid.
0: No?
1: There's a long time been floating around stories about what is called the Honey Island Swamp Monster.
0: What is it?
1: Well, the basically...
0: Oh, by the way, is your radio on, sir?
1: Oh, I'm sorry. I did turn it back on during the rebreak.
0: Turn it off.
1: It is off.
0: All right. What is this monster?
1: There's been numerous reportings, which is basically a Bigfoot-type creature with an incredibly foul stench. And the Honey Island Swamp is right along the border of Louisiana-Mississippi area.
0: Okay.
1: In the Pearl River area. And like I said, for several years, you hear different stories coming through about people, you know, hunters, trappers, people out crawfishing and what have you, coming across creatures that look, you know, basically a Bigfoot-type description.
0: Mm-hmm.
1: And the same came from the fowl carrier of Arkansas, which is in the lower, well, the southwest corner around the Texarkana area.
0: Right.
1: And what has been strange, some people have reported coming across footprints, oddly enough, with a three-toe signature instead of, you know, a normal five-toe, which has always been associated with the Bigfoot. But like I say, there have been different stories floating around the swamp areas.
0: Yeah, there have been so many reports that I am fairly convinced there is something out there. This man's story that I heard a little while ago, what did you think of it, sir?
1: Well, like I say, if I had to guess, I would say, you know, 60%, you know, maybe a little better, more believable than not.
0: Than not. All right. I would agree with that. Thank you very, very much for the call. And that's, I guess, my assessment, too. About 60% or a little better. In other words, I lean toward believing it, amazing as it is. I'm really glad he called. I'm glad that you all got to hear it. I don't know that I'm glad I'm in the middle of this right now, because I think I believe it. We'll be right back.

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1: Well, good morning. We've had something occur on the show program this evening. The man who sent me the facts on Sunday about shooting of the Bigfoot, plural to him, contacted me tonight by fax, and I put him on the air. From 12 midnight Pacific time until 12:30, he told the story on the air in significant detail. I've had a couple of people in doubt about the bullet weights, but I've also talked to a couple of hunters who say, no, he was exactly right. Exactly right. And I've got a number of faxes here. This was a significant occurrence, and it's kind of put me in the middle here. From Bob, I won't give the last name, a retired Border Patrol supervisor. Art, I've been listening to Bugs, that's his pseudonym, with interest for the last few minutes, and I think the guy is telling the truth. I will bet he can produce some photos and take you to the graves. Wow, what a find. Or this, hi Art, well this certainly sounds like the real deal. Now, once and for all, we're going to be able to put a stop to the myth about the Bigfoot. I'm happy and sad, all in the same mood. Yes, I believe the fellow. But I have an awful feeling deep down in my guts about this. You know the feeling. The one where you know that you have done something terribly wrong. Signed, Greenwood Charlie. Art, you should request your Bigfoot person to at least send you one or two of the remaining seven Polaroids. If they were taken some 20 or so years ago, I'm sure the photos could be dated as being taken from Polaroid film available during that period, just as the alien autopsy film was analyzed. Even if the individuals won't come forward, the photographs and their verification would be very impressive. Yes, I agree. Or this, I believe we've got a very credible story here. Bugs mentioned photographs. Art, you need to get him to send you a couple so we can get our opinions more solidified through your eyes. I see no harm to this man. If he submits photos to you for further proof. So there you are. Dear Art, Bugs sounded sincere. What really sounds correct is that the hunter would take down a Bigfoot rather than trying to capture it. This is exactly the same thing that you have commented about aliens. If these hunters had encountered an alien, they would have taken the same action. A sorry comment about mankind. Dear Art, the calibers Bug mentioned are real. I've owned them both. The story he told, believable. Believable to me because there was something in his voice that is exactly how I feel myself about killing anything after years past, being an avid hunter. Or this from a physician, I will not give his name, Thomas, a medical doctor. Ballistically, Bugs describes accurately the reactions of a large wild animal to the energy of the various bullet hits to the creatures. So, I'm sorry if you did not get to hear it. It was an amazing half hour. I kind of feel in the middle of it now, very much in the middle of it, and it would have been a lot easier in a lot of ways had it not been so apparently realistic. West of the Rockies, you're on the air. Good morning.
2: Hi, R. This is the Italian Stallion. Boy, is it raining down there?
1: No, it's the wind is screaming, though.
2: Boy, I just hate to say you're just so wet tonight on this story, and these people are so naive. I mean, you're talking to a person that has a dream to have an expedition and go hunt Bigfoot and write books and stuff, and right now I don't have the funds, but I can tell you this much. Okay, the guy knew a lot about guns and stuff. I reload myself, and I know and steady ballistics and stuff. Okay, so what? Yeah, he shot at it with a .243 and a .300 Weatherby. I mean, I wouldn't shoot anything that was like a beast with a .240.
1: Well, that's what they had there, I guess. I mean, they were hunting. They were hunting various game. If you heard his explanation for profit. And so that happened to be what they had on hand. I don't find that, I don't find it unusual that there would be different caliber weapons on hand, frankly. Wildcard Line, you're on the air. Good morning.
3: Yo, Art.
1: Hello.
2: I tuned in after the show was on to about 12:40 was when I tuned in, but I had an experience up in Northern California with a friend of mine. We're headed to up to Reno and I about Bigfoot, and I just wondered if you might be interested in hearing it. And
1: Briefly, yeah, sure.
2: Okay, well, we were on our way to Reno. We're up by Mount Shasta, about 25 miles out in the woods. By the way, I contacted Gray Crow and told him my story, and he believed me. And we stopped to rest, and we got up and started walking around, looking around in the forest and stuff, and there's like an old fence up there. We saw a long strand of hair. It's probably 2 feet long. And we took that and said, oh, this must be an elk or something like that, up here, a horse or something like that. And so we discarded it, and we went back into Mount Shasta to talk to some people at the store and get some groceries and things. And they told us that there was no elk, and up in that area there's no horses or anything that are ridden up there. It was a real dense forest up there. And we wish we could have kept that hair, and we just, you know, threw it out the window as we were going back to Mount Shasta laughing about it, thought it was probably just horse hair. And they said no, but there have been sightings of Bigfoot up there. And we heard some noises down in the brush, so we went down to investigate during that time, and it was like a grunting sound. And we went down in there, and it would move away from us, and when we come back up to the car, just before we left, it was right back in the same area, making sort of like big, heavy grunt noises. And you know, by that time, we said, we're just going to get in the car and get out of here. This is too weird. But that's the only encounter I've ever had with something that could have been Bigfoot. But
1: well, what did you think? Oh, you say you didn't hear the story.
2: No, I didn't get a chance to hear that.
1: Yeah, that's really a shame. All right. Well, what we may do is we'll pull that half hour in the morning after the program and prep it and perhaps repeat it for you tomorrow night somewhere in this hour. So I can be sure that everybody has heard it. I think that what you heard was a significant occurrence. That's my take on it. And if I were a betting man, and I don't think I would put money on this one way or the other, but if I did, I would bet it was a real thing, and I would bet this man could lead us to those graves. That's what I think. You know, it's just a feeling. I mean, I listened to his story, and I thought I was impressed by it. I thought it was real. As I thought the facts was real, I think the rendition we got on the air was added to my impression that what we're hearing is real. West of the Rockies, you're on the air. Hello. Hello there. I guess we missed him. First-time caller line, you're on the air. Hello.
3: Yeah, this is Herb from Neltina, Alaska.
1: Boy, all of a sudden Alaska's in here hot and heavy. Yes, sir.
3: Well, you know, I've been listening to this thing on Bigfoot all night, and it's really intriguing. And I'm a retired big game hunting guide and lived in Alaska a long time. And I find a few things wrong with Bugs' story as you related it over the air tonight. But I think that the passage of time, you know, it has went over these different bullet weights and everything.
1: Well, I thought that was
3: you know, anybody in 20 years can get turned around on that, especially if they're not real experts at reloading and things like that. My only question with the whole deal is that, you know, over the past 30 years or so, 30, 35 years, there's been a number of sightings and a lot of publicity on these Bigfoot and abominable snowmen and all this other thing. I think that it's ironic that the fact that Bugs went into details about the calibers and everything, he didn't mention the smell or the stench of these animals. And that's the only question I have in the whole thing, because, one, I do believe there are such critters, whatever they may be, in existence, because there's just been too many sightings. And
1: there's something to it, obviously.
3: Sure. But the key to the thing, and I just heard where Bugs refaction, he's withdrawing.
1: I don't blame him.
3: Well, you know, here's the deal.
1: Not entirely. I mean, he offered me the opportunity to go out there if I wanted to...
3: Yeah, but see, that's not going to get the job done. If this actually happened, and I have reason to believe that maybe it did,
1: yeah,
3: this would be such a contribution to the scientific community.
1: If it turns out that way, see, if you put yourself in his shoes, a lot of things could happen. They could dig up the remains of this thing. They could run genetic tests.
3: Sure.
1: And maybe they couldn't discern between a human and whatever this was. And if that was the case, he could end up getting charged.
3: Well, the thing of it is, you know, there's been some folks this evening that said that, well, it was unethical to hunt at night. Well, predator hunting at night under light is legal in a lot of states. It's an accepted method of hunting predators. But, and, you know, he indicated that when they hit it with the light, you know, it stood up.
1: Yep.
3: Well, all the years that our family and myself, we've guided, you know, at night, even with a 500,000 candle power, a critter like that stand up, and you notice I use the term critter, could look an awful lot like a bear.
1: Yep.
3: And maybe that's why they had a 300 Weatherby there. You know what I mean? Now,
1: yeah, I mean, everybody's tearing this whole thing apart in minutia.
3: I think he has a defense, and I think that as legal counsel enters into this thing or legal advice, I think one of the salient points that should be considered is that if he is afforded, him and his two buddies are afforded immunity. And I think that this is possible because,
1: I don't think it would be offered. I appreciate your call, sir, but look, if a charge could be leveled like manslaughter, a lesser charge than murder, I'm sure it would be, but it could be, there could be a manslaughter charge. Easily. They would not, with a possible crime... What the hell do the police know? For all they know, he cooked up this story to cover what was a murder. The police are going to be open to all possibilities. And they're not going to offer that kind of immunity, not for that kind of crime. They're just not going to do it. So, frankly, I understand this fear. And I'm not surprised by it. In fact, if anything, it adds more weight to the whole thing as far as I'm concerned. I'd be afraid to. Plus, you got to remember that he's out there on his own. And I can tell you that before he went on the air, he said, "I don't want to go on the air. I want to be able to contact the other two guys." So that too makes sense. So he's probably afraid he's too far out on a limb, and he is pretty far out on a limb. Frankly, I believe the story.
4: Can speaking an ancient language cause psychic disturbance, injury, or even death? It can if it's the secret language of the Church of Satan. Find out more in the October issue of the After Dark newsletter. And you can also read about voodoo, ghosts, and my editorial on the zombie at the traffic light. 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
4: Here are the unfortunate choices. We attack Iran and any other country that we think could be a problem for us today and in the future. Or we try to work out friendly, peaceful solutions with everybody. And I'm trapped now because if we go the military route, we are committed to doing it forever. On the other hand, can we truly create a peaceful planet? I don't know anymore.
0: Now we take you back to the night of April 16th, 1996, on Art Bell, Somewhere in Time.

0: East of the Rockies. You're on the air.
1: Yeah, I had a question about, this is Tillman in Nashville, by the way.
0: Yes, sir.
1: I believe the guy's story about the Bigfoot.
0: I did, too.
1: But wouldn't the bodies have decayed by now? That was like,
0: yes. What? Yes, of course they would have. But decayed beyond identification? No. I mean, you can probably exhume, since it was buried and wasn't there for scavengers, you could probably exhume and do genetic testing and other type of testing.
1: So you think they could find some of the remains?
0: Sure.
1: Okay, and not to get off the subject, well, I guess it would be
0: on any subject you want.
1: The guy that wanted to know people's fears?
0: Yes.
1: I work for the post office. And I have a big fear that
0: you sir are people's fears.
1: Well, I have fear of some of the people I work with.
0: Yeah, that's what I meant. All right, thank you very much. A postal employee. Did any of you see Naked Gun 33 1/3? What a dumb movie, but.

0: Right now I am.
1: Yes, that's okay. Good. Get the radio off, or we'll have to leave the line.
0: It's off now.
1: That's good.
0: Okay, calling about the gentleman that called in about the Bigfoot.
1: Yes.
0: First of all, I want to say that I totally believe that these things could be possible. The problem with this story is, if I may, is that going to from the end forward, he described this thicket as 150 feet by 50 feet, did he not?
1: Well, he said he was 50 feet into it, and that it was only, 4 or 5 feet tall, something like that.
0: Well, I think he described the side in the ravine of 150 feet long, 50 feet wide.
1: In totality, yes, but he only went 50 feet in.
0: Okay, well, he must have been crawling in.
1: That's what he said, yes.
0: Okay, but not crosswise, see, vertically, the long ways, because otherwise he'd be out the other side. Now, one thing that hunters would do.
1: No. You wouldn't be out the other side of something 150 feet long if you were 50 feet in.
0: No, but it was 150 feet long, 50 feet wide. What, am I incorrect in what I heard?
1: Well, he went in. We're going to have to play the thing again tomorrow night.
0: Just quickly, though. If he. Basically, when you're doing this, and I understand why he was, and I have nothing against it. I mean, well, I do morally about hunting at night and so forth. But logically, it seems like they would have walked together around the perimeter of this to check it out. I mean, it only would make sense. That would be my first instinct, is let's all walk together in the group. Obviously, very close together, so in case anything happened, all the fire would go the same direction. Okay, that's one thing. The second thing is when backing up in the beginning of the story, is when he's when they sight this thing, it seems logical that this animal being of that nature, to hear a motor and the headlights coming, when it's dark, Art, you can see headlights miles away out there.
1: Well, he said he had they had a very, very bright light. They were doing professional hunting.
0: Oh, no, but they hit that when they spot it with the headlights.
1: Well, they spotted it with that big particular bright light they had, is what he said.
0: Right.
1: And and that is the way a lot of people have hunted for a long time.
0: It's no, I understand.
1: Not necessarily proper, but
0: yeah. But anyway, those are my two main concerns. I mean, that far away, of course, you know, and then having the time. And one thing he did say that lent to give it the positive side was he said once they spotted it in the scope.
1: Yes.
0: There was not a doubt he knew what it was. You remember that part?
1: Well, or at least that it didn't appear human. Now, that was my question. Now, if you had something standing on 2 feet, which he said it wasn't, it was down on all fours, or crouched, he said.
0: Correct.
1: And then it came up.
0: Right.
1: And it was, the whole thing was hairy. Now, and not dressed. I mean, that is not, to a hunter, a human.
0: No, I agree. But at that point, see, I mean, I'm just talking about things going really fast when this happens here. You see this thing crouch, and obviously you see, when you're doing that, usually the eyes give away the animal first thing. That's what's going to reflect. Okay, they see that, they put the light on it, they bring the rifles right up to scope, and probably at that very instant the animal stands up in the scope so they can see it through the scope, and that's when he said that he had no doubt of what it was.
1: Tell me something.
0: Yes.
1: What would you advise him to do now? To come forward? Or to let sleeping Yeti lay, as it were?
0: Well, first of all, I'm on the 60-40 other side, and I don't believe it.
1: Mm-hmm. Yeah, but that wasn't the question.
0: I can't advise somebody else on what to do. All I can say is what I would do.
1: What would you do?
0: I would have to walk somebody right to it, forget the pictures. Let's go do it. Let's go find them. Of course, you know, get yourself covered first legally.
1: All right. I don't know how you do that. I don't know how you cover yourself legally, and I understand his reluctance. No, I would say don't forget the pictures. The pictures are of the creatures as they were when they were shot. So I wouldn't say forget the pictures. I would say that would be a good place to begin, frankly. Very good place to begin.
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1: Well, all right, the reaction continues to pour in, and guess what? I've got one more communication here from Bugs. And here it is. We knew what we were shooting at. Using two 500,000 candle power quartz spotlights, we always knew what we were shooting at. These spotlights would light up the area for 300 yards to see with. We used Weaver 9 to 15 by 50 power scopes. If we could not identify what we were looking at, we would not shoot. There were a lot of cattle in this part of the country, and you sure didn't want to shoot a cow. We were sportsmen in the true sense. We lost a lot of money by not shooting. The weapons we were using were a Remington 700 BDL 243 caliber 125 grain bullet, a Weatherby 300 Magnum 280 grain bullet. The pistol I used was a Ruger 44 Magnum Blackhawk 240 grain bullet. The reason we hunted was that coyotes were bringing from $50 to $100 each, bobcats $750 or more on good nights. You could make $400 or $500. And I can't read you the rest of this. So there you are for whatever it's worth. And I, of course, have a flood of faxes here. Now, what I intend to do is take the half hour that we had and replay it tomorrow night, probably in this hour, so I can be sure that everybody by then has heard it. I'm just getting flooded with faxes. The Bigfoot story, the tone of it. Art, I've hunted a lot. I've been around a lot of good old boys like this guy and his buddies. I know a lot about firearms. Everything he said sounded right on. The whole tone of his story sounded authentic, and I tend to believe it. It rings sincere. I sure hope he and his buddies agree to reveal the photos and the location of the graves. His description of the eyes reflecting light tends to make me think these things are more animal than human. Human eyes don't reflect light. They sound like the giants who roamed earth described in the Old Testament of the Bible. Could they be holdovers? Or this. No doubt the Bugs account was real. To listen to him speak about how after the incident he gave up weapons was a very telling modulation in his voice during this time. When you get the tape of it, listen closely. It was certain to me that he feels deeply about the experience and is wanting absolution before his own death, Mark in Honolulu. About Bugs and the Bigfoot, another one from Riverside. By the way, hunting deer at night with a light is called jack lighting, and to my knowledge has been illegal in the States for quite some time. Yes, I believe that's true. So, the moral questions aside, the legal questions looming, I personally judge it to be a real story, and I don't know exactly where it's going to take me, but I think it's real. And if we ever want to settle this whole damn thing, with regard to Bigfoot, here is an opportunity, one that I can't let pass. So we'll see where it goes. East of the Rockies, you're on the air. Good morning.
2: Hi, Art. This is Brett calling from Chicago.
1: Hi, Brett.
2: Hi. I'd be inclined to believe the guy about the Bigfoot story.
1: Yeah, I was too.
2: And I'll tell you why. My father was a Marine sniper, recon division in Vietnam.
1: Mm-hmm.
2: And they have the same way of talking about death as a lot of Marines do. And the way he was talking about the way they came upon the thing and hunted it, it sounds a lot like a sniper. So I'd be inclined to believe the fellow. Pictures would be more proof, or a map or something like
1: absolutely.
2: That.
1: Absolutely.
2: But the way he was talking.
1: Yeah. Yeah, I know. That's what I bought, too. The first facts I got was very tentative. It showed the concern he would have for his legal position. I would, too.
2: Sure.
1: And I just think there's a better-than-even chance that it's a true story, and it's an opportunity to finally find out.
2: And you know, people who face death in such a way like that don't tend to lie about it. You know.
1: Yeah, I mean, you know, you can never tell. I mean, people might make up a story, but you could almost feel it. you almost had, I just, you know, it's hard. Maybe I'm just too naive. Some lady called yesterday and said I'm really
2: Yeah, but he had a believability in his voice.
1: Yeah, thank you very much. I thought so, too. And this is something that I would like to finally see settled. Wouldn't you? Or is it better not to know? I think there's very little choice now, legally and otherwise. I think this has to be followed on. But I will keep my word. Oh, my. Problems we make for ourselves, eh? Incredible. So we will be in follow-up contact with the this Bigfoot organization in Oregon, one that has serious resources. They've got helicopters. They've got financing. They're very serious about what they do, and they've communicated with me now two or three times since the facts, and now no doubt up in Oregon. In fact, I would like to get through to them. I'd like to talk to this Bigfoot organization now, maybe even on the air. And the person who heads it knows my private number. If he wants to contact me here at the top of the hour, we'll get your reaction to it. And I don't even know if he's awake at this hour. I would hope that he would have been. Boy, I'll tell you. In the years I've done talk radio, there have been a number of times like this when I sort of walk into something and kaboom, all of a sudden you've got a sort of a situation on your hands. East of the Rockies, you're on the air. Hello.
3: Art.
1: Yes.
3: It's an honor to talk to you.
1: And to you, sir. Welcome.
3: Okay. My name is Fred. I'm from Kansas.
1: Hi, Fred.
3: I'm calling about your Bigfoot story.
1: Yeah.
3: Okay. I need to qualify myself. I'm a police officer. I've also hunted extensively. I've shot everything from desert javelina to moose in Canada.
1: Yes, sir.
3: Okay. I'm also involved in a tactical team, long-range shooting, and I've got a lot of experience in ballistics and different calibers. You had a caller that was a former Army sniper a while ago.
1: Yep.
3: And started talking about loads available for the particular rifles that Bugs was talking about.
1: Mm-hmm.
3: I have to agree with him. He's right.
1: Did you, first let me ask you, did you hear Bugs?
3: Yes, I did.
1: You did, okay.
3: The overall story itself was fairly believable, the way it was told. Mm-hmm. Yes, he would have been able to identify it very easily at night with that type of light and with a good quality rifle scope. I'm not aware of a 9x15 by 50mm Weaver scope being produced, but he may have been, you know, close anyway. But the cartridges are not available in the bullet weight he was talking about. Not from the factory would they even be able to shoot those bullet weights if they were available from a custom loader.
1: Mm-hmm.
3: That's what really threw me on it. Immediately I picked up on that. And then, of course, as the Army sniper was talking about, Newton's law, you can't get around that.
1: You can't get around that. However, the animal, I mean, to the shooter, it may have, in fact, the animal may have done that in reaction to being hit that way. Now, that doesn't mean that the bullet, the physics, I understand what you're saying about the physics of it, but the animal may have reacted in that manner when it was hit.
3: Possibly, but according to Bugs, the animal was charging toward him, and he's talking about a 300-pound animal.
1: Mm-hmm.
3: And whether you want to talk about a 44 Magnum being able to stop something in its tracks or knock it backwards, he still had the momentum of the animal that's charging toward him, and to throw it back 3 or 4 feet is, you know, virtually impossible.
1: Yeah, let me ask you a question. You are a police officer?
3: Yes, I am.
1: If somebody came to you and they sat down in the police station and they told you the story and they said, look, I want to lead you to the bodies. I want to clear this up. It's been on my conscience all these years. What would your inclination be?
3: Well, absolutely, we're going to check this out. And not necessarily the possible homicide. But, you know, we get calls. People see lights in the sky, you know, all kinds of things. Mm. And, you know, sometimes it's easily explainable.
1: Sometimes it is. But when you have shot something and buried it and know where you buried it and took photographs of it, then it seems to me you've got something that somebody in your position would at least follow up on.
3: Absolutely. There's no doubt about it. I would check this out. And please understand, I believe in Bigfoot too. My sister lived in Vancouver, Washington for a long period of time, and I was in the area. In that country, you can walk past something 3 feet away and you wouldn't see it. It's unbelievable, the rainforest. There's a real strong possibility Bigfoot exists. I don't have a problem with that. I have a little problem with Bug's story.
1: All right. I appreciate your input. Thank you very much. And there is some more input. Now, whenever anybody has told a story on this program or any other, any story that you hear from anybody, it will be picked apart six ways from Sunday. I would say, based on the faxes that I've received, I've probably got about 100 faxes here. And about 80 or 90% of them seem to believe the story. About that percentage. So there you go. West of the Rockies, you're on the air. Hi.
4: Yes, good evening, Art.
1: Hi.
4: Lone Eagle.
1: Yes, sir. Turn your radio off there, Lone Eagle.
4: Let me get to the telephone. Okay, I've got it.
1: All right, good.
4: I tend to agree with the Army sniper and the policeman from Kansas that you've got trash. However, the gentleman
1: I'm not sure that's what they said.
4: Well, they
1: had some doubts about it. They didn't say trash.
4: They didn't. They said that some of the things he said just couldn't be true. The other thing is that I want Bugs to know that based on what he's already said, he's not going to be that hard to track. And if he has, in fact, done what he said he's done, based on his age, he was in his 30s when he did this.
1: Yeah.
4: He should have known better. Not only is he a blight to hunters, but he's also a blight to Vietnam veterans. He casts the image that Vietnam veterans are killers, and that's what he did.
1: Oh, for heaven's sakes. All right. Enough. Thank you. I was in Vietnam. That's a bunch of crap. He did not cast some sort of a shadow of all Vietnam vets as killers. That's ridiculous. Look, I'm not a hunter. I don't kill things. But that statement is just asinine. And that kind of makes me angry, if you want to know the truth. Look, whatever else you may think of the story, I can easily understand that somebody may have regrets over this. Can't you understand that? Don't you think that you might, if you did such a thing, have regrets about what you did? And the approach that you just came on with, that kind of made me angry. I didn't get that out of it at all. And now I think that your objection to the story is more of one based on some sort of moral judgment that you've made. Or perhaps some guilt that you feel yourself, that tweaked in you. First time caller line, you're on the air. Hello.
5: Hi, Art.
1: Hello.
5: Hate to sound like a parrot, but you are one hard guy to get a hold of.
1: Well, I'm glad you made it. Where are you?
5: I'm in Cheyenne, Wyoming.
1: Yes, sir. K-R-A-E.
5: Yes, sir. I am listening to K-Ray.
1: Mm-hmm.
5: I know just a little while ago you guys got hooked up in Laramie, too.
1: That's right. Mm-hmm.
5: But I'm originally from Minnesota, northern Minnesota.
1: Yes, sir.
5: I'm talking about the Bigfoot thing.
1: Mm-hmm.
5: I'm not sure whether he's right or you know if the story is legitimate or not. That's not really why I was calling. I was just trying to put in a little bit of my input on. I used to shine a lot, also myself. I don't know if you know what I mean by shining, but using lights at night to hunt animals.
1: I know. I mean, people. Look, we all know that it's done, has been done, people have done it for years. We know it is against the law, and I'm not out to render, you know, some sort of moral judgment on what he did. I'm not trying to look at the story from that point of view. I mean, that's certainly a talk we could have. We could have a discussion about the morality of what he did, but it was a long time ago. It's a done deal. I think now, if we believe the story is true, then we should be looking at trying to get to the graves, trying to get the photographs, trying to find out if it's all real.
5: Yeah, but I don't know. I don't actually think he'll come out and it'd be pretty hard for him to come out and actually do something like that. And the reason why I'm saying that is, like, I'm not even willing to give you my first name over the telephone.
1: I understand. Sir, how old are you?
5: How old am I?
1: Yeah.
5: I'm 32.
1: Let me tell you something about age. As you get at another 20 years, you'll begin to reflect on things that you've done in your life. And as you get older, in your 30s, this might not seem apparent. But as you enter the latter half of your life, let's say, you begin to reflect and think about things you've done earlier in your life in a way that you would not when you're 30. I'll just simply tell you that is true.
5: Oh, yeah, I can understand that, and I can relate to it. My father went through the same thing. He can't even shoot an animal anymore, but he used to do the same things before.
1: Yeah.
5: But it's a hard thing to come out and, you know, make it public to people. And, you know, whether he'd have a lawyer or not, he would still be faced with them kinds of charges. I find it hard to believe he'd get off on that.
1: Well, there is no statute of limitations on murder. Thank you very much for the call. There is no statute of limitations. However, again, I can tell you, I mean, this is personal experience. As you get older, you begin to reflect on things that you've done. And we have all done things that we are sorry for, things that we carry guilt about. You heard it from a caller here a little while ago. I kind of got angry about that. But we all carry things, you know, we're imperfect beings, and I'm certainly an imperfect being, and don't mind telling you that. And I've had moments of serious reflection about things I've done in my life that I'm not proud of. So I understand why somebody would want this off their chest or want it cleared up in their life. Don't you? Maybe in your 20s or your 30s, you can't consider that. But I assure you, as you get older, you do have moments of reflection about this kind of thing. We'll be right back.
6: Can speaking an ancient language cause psychic disturbance, injury, or even death? It can if it's the secret language of the Church of Satan. Find out more in the October issue of the After Dark newsletter. And you can also read about voodoo, ghosts, and my editorial on the zombie at the traffic light. 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
0: Now we take you back to the night of April 16th, 1996, on Art Bell, Somewhere in Time.

0: Okay, we're going to have to start all over again.
1: I'm sorry about that, Art.
0: Everybody should know the only thing we're allowed to take is first names only on the air. So this is Mark, and also from Cheyenne.
1: Yeah.
0: Yes,
1: I do apologize for that, Art.
0: That's all right.
1: Hey, I'll tell you, I had a couple problems with what Bugs was saying.
0: Yes.
1: And just to qualify myself, I've done hunting all throughout North America and in Southern Africa.
0: Uh-huh.
1: And done quite a bit of competitive shooting along with that.
0: Okay.
1: The one thing he did say, they were out there, the reason they were hunting in the 70s was the fur trade.
0: That's what he said,
1: hides
0: yeah.
1: were worth so much money.
0: Yeah.
1: I guess, like you said, on the facts. Why would anyone be using a 300 Weatherby to begin with when you're hunting furs?
0: I don't know.
1: I've done some of that quite a bit, and you got a gun like that, and you lose a lot of accuracy. The recoil on a 300 Weatherby is extremely violent.
0: Well, they had a lighter caliber gun as well, didn't they?
1: Yeah, they did have a 243, and that's very much believable.
0: Maybe if there was three of them, maybe they had different weapons for different possible applications. I don't know. I'm not a hunter, so
1: yeah,
0: I don't know.
1: But, and that may very well be. I don't really know why they'd have a 300 with them. But in any event, and also like that policeman was saying, the bullet weights. I did a little looking while I was listening to that, and it just sounded bogus. And I tell you, I couldn't find anything as big as what they were saying for either caliber.
0: Well, he could have more easily, in the thread of his story, just told us the caliber he was using without telling us that he had loaded them to a certain to this degree. In other words, he didn't have to add that to the story. He could have left it at we use the following calibers, right?
1: Yeah, if he'd have done that. And that's, like I say, that, you know, there might be, there's a lot of obscure bullet manufacturing companies that
0: yes.
1: this fella reloaded. Who knows?
0: Especially for hunters, or they might have done reloads, I know. All right.
1: Yeah. One more thing.
0: One more thing. I've got a newscast coming up. Do you want to hold?
1: Yeah, if you'd let me.
0: I'll let you. Sure.
1: All right,
0: stay right where you are.
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1: Good morning, everybody. What a night it has been. Another one to mark down in the annals of strange talk radio. Anyway, it's good to be here, and we've got another hour to go. I'll tell you a funny story. I'm not a big game hunter. I'm concerned more about my little game, my little wild feral cat. And he has been venturing forth in the middle of the night. And I just went out there during this break, and my big 17-pounder, my lump of love, my big 17-pound cat, Abby, came over and sat on my lap. Not an unusual thing for him to do, and promptly began to purr and beg getting petted. Well, out comes our little scaredy cat friend, feral cat. He's looking at this. And he's watching, you know, this big cat is his buddy. I mean, he wants to be buddies with my big cat. And so he came strolling out of the bedroom, cautiously, tentatively, and he'll back up, and then he'll come forward a little and back up, you know, scaredy cat. And he looked at the big 17-pounder sitting on my lap, and he had the doggondest expression on his face, like, "Are you out of your mind? You're sitting on a human lap." It was like, really? Look at what he's doing. He's sitting on that human's lap. Has he lost his cat mind? And, well, maybe I could do well, but I better not. But, gee, it looks like it's okay. He's not getting shredded, and so let me get a little closer. And he got so close to me. This cat is coming around. Slowly but surely, he's coming around. My big 17-pounder is helping, showing him that humans do not shred little cats that get near humans. He just had a natural inbred fear of human beings, but that's slowly beginning to seep away, and he gets closer and stays out longer. But if you could have seen the expression on this cat's face, it was like, have you lost your cat mind? You're actually on a human being. What's the matter with you?
0: Now, we take you back to the night of April 16th, 1996, on Art Bell, Somewhere in Time.

0: All right, the last communication from Bugs is as follows. Art, the bullet green could have been 75. I don't remember. I know that I use a Sierra boat tail bullet, whatever that is. I don't know. But he says, I know I use a Sierra boat tail bullet. I have not shot a weapon since that time. I sold all my rifles, all my pistols. I'll write the entire story in detail to you tomorrow and fax it to you. Then my fax machine is just absolutely burning up with people. It's sort of come down to people arguing with people, callers arguing with callers here. And it's beginning to remind me of the Kennedy assassination discussions that have gone. In other words, we're getting away from the original story that Bugs told, and we're getting into sort of an argument about the minutia, the detail, and I'm not sure that that is that important as you try to judge the story. Don in Escondido writes, out of the Midway Reloading catalog, Barnes rifle bullets, 243 caliber, goes to 115 grain, 300 Weatherby magazine, 30 caliber bullet weights up to 250 grain. Also, spear bullets, whatever those are, to 105 grain and 243 caliber. Page 36, Sierra bullets go up to 107 grains and 243 caliber, page 37. So, who knows? Art, the solution to your Bigfoot problem is easy. Bugs should return to the burial site and mark it with spray paint. He should then mail you a detailed map so that you can remail it to the Bigfoot organization. This will keep Bugs completely anonymous. Nothing would reveal his identity. No name, no mailing point, no nothing but a map. Dave in Independence, Missouri. I suppose that's possible, but the sense, and I'm just going to give you the sense that I get from this man, is that he wants it settled in his life. I guess he doesn't want to, at least ultimately, anonymously, talk about this. He wants to get it behind him. At least that's the sense that I have of it. Then this, Art, now see, there's more of it. Listen to this, Art. The guy on now, referring to a caller he heard, I guess, is full of it. You can buy 125 grain bullets from Sierra. Why meat hunters or varmint hunters would carry a 300 Weatherby, I guess is in question, but indeed you could get such a gun. I don't know if you're going to be out hunting. I would assume that you'd have a variety of calibers with you. Or this, good morning, Art. I'm just giving you a sense of some of what's coming in. I couldn't possibly read all of them. I've hunted since I was 9 years old. I'm 48 now. I've been around firearms all my life and have hunted many North American big game animals. The phone conversation with Bugs sounds very real. I shoot a Winchester 300 mag, which is very close to the 300 Weatherby mag. Even with the hard impact of a high-velocity, heavy-grain bullet, animals can still run for some distance. The ideal shot most hunters try for is a long shot if possible. Unless the bullet impacts the backbone, which would immobilize the animal immediately, an animal can run a long distance. Usually, after the impact of the first bullet, the animal's adrenaline kicks in, and in the following shots, unless bones are hit, seem to have very little effect. With reference to the caller that stated that the impact of a bullet would not knock the animal back 3 or 4 feet, I have a video of 200-pound deer actually being lifted off their feet and knocked back at least 3 feet. This gentleman may have been a sniper, but apparently he's not shot any live animals. Bug's story sounds very credible. He's either done his homework well or it really happened. Wade in Idaho. Art, heard the story about the Bigfoot. Quite impressive. Just a couple of questions. Why did it take him 23 years to come forward with this incredible information? Why didn't they anonymously notify the authorities? Well, first of all, they are not involved in this at that point. At this point, if you listen to his story, the other two are not part of what he has had to say so far. And in fact, he needs to check with them before he goes very much further with this. And as far as why come forward after all these years, well, there's been a lot of that lately, hasn't there? People coming forward after a lot of years, and you always say why. And there really is an answer to it. It's the one I gave last hour, and I'll give you again now. As you get older, you begin to review your life. It is a very natural process, and when you're 20 or 30, you don't think so. But I can assure you, as you reach the midway point, you will begin to review what you've done in your life. Things weigh upon you. You're not alone. It will happen to all of us, or nearly all of us. And so I understand it personally. Or this, finally, and I'll hold it at that. Art, the Bigfoot story was told sincerely. 44 mag hitting a 350-pound object is like me throwing you a bowling ball. The law of physics says you will be moved backward a few feet. So it just goes on and on. You know, we're going to argue over the minutiae of this. And I'm not sure that the grain weights and all the rest of it, or how he recalled it, were that important. And he said that, in essence, himself in this last communication. It could have been, he said. This is a guy who, over two decades ago, stopped using guns, sold his guns. You're back on the air again. Thank you for waiting.
1: Hey, thanks, Art. With regard to the 44, hey, I believe that, and I really think this guy's story is credible. But, you know, the data I have on a 220 grain, and he says he used a 280 grain bullet with that 300 Weatherby.
0: Yeah.
1: You're dealing with almost 3,200 pounds, foot pounds of energy at 100 yards.
0: Yeah.
1: Which is, I mean, that's a lot of energy.
0: Yeah.
1: He's talking that they each shot him four times. They shot the Bigfoot four times.
0: Yeah.
1: That's the only other problem I have.
0: It would depend, like the facts I just got through, it would depend on where the hits were made.
1: Well, and I'm assuming he qualified himself as an Army sniper, so I would assume he's a pretty decent shot. I got to believe they're hitting most of these shots in pretty vital areas.
0: Again, we're sitting here picking somebody's story apart in minutiae here and saying, well, this or that can't happen, or this can happen, or why didn't this happen? I thank you for the call, but we're getting there's 1,000 different stories and thoughts in the big city about this. I thought overall the story sounded, I thought it was credible. But I've been fooled before. You know, who am I? I'm not a hunter. I don't know about all these things. I just know that I thought it sounded credible. And now I really do feel in the middle of this, morally. So, in that sense, Bugs has managed to shift some of the weight, perhaps. But it's like, I understand that you would want to do that. There are certain things that you just don't want to die with the weight of. That is a really normal human reaction. East of the Rockies, you're on the air.
2: Yes, good morning, Art. This is Randy in Tampa, Florida.
0: Hi, Randy.
2: All right. You know, I missed the first hour of your program this morning.
0: Yes, sir.
2: I've been picking up on the rest of it. You know, it seems like to me Bugs could borrow a handheld GPS and go out on that spot and take the longitude and latitude and send it to these people in Oregon with the helicopters.
0: Yeah, you could do any of that.
2: Yeah,
0: I think, though, that if you listened to him, that the object of what he's trying to do right now is to get straight with it, you know, not just to tell somebody where to go dig.
2: Right.
0: But he wants to get personally straight with it.
2: Right. Well, he could come forth later after they found that, if they did, in fact, find any remains out there, because only he would have those numbers.
0: Mm-hmm.
2: And he could prove who he was with his numbers later, you know.
0: There's no doubt about it, but I think he intends more than that. And I understand that.
2: Yeah, possibly so.
0: Yeah.
2: But I'd really like to see that thing resolved, because I've been keeping up with it now for 30 years.
0: And this is one of the... Look, if you class leads, no matter what you think of the story, this is one of the better ones I've heard.
2: Mm-hmm.
0: And I've been in the middle of this kind of information for years, too. So
2: maybe
0: it goes nowhere, maybe it goes somewhere, but it's a good lead.
2: Right. Are you going to replay it again tomorrow night?
0: I am.
2: Yeah, well, I'll make sure to catch that.
0: All right, sir.
2: Appreciate it.
0: Take care. Yes. The answer to that is yes. And I hope that some of you will crank out recorders. I know that you didn't expect it tonight. I didn't. So you weren't prepared for it. Tomorrow night, get out your recorders. Fine. Record it. Tear it apart. Listen to it. At least that way, you'll have the facts. Or you'll have them as they were given. And so we don't have to try to remember what he said. We'll hear again what he said, and you'll be able to record it, and if you wish, transcribe it and tear it apart. East of the Rockies, you're on the air.
3: Yes, I'm calling about the Bigfoot story.
0: Yes, sir.
3: I believe him. I mean, just listen to his voice. That's the main thing about it. His voice sounded real genuine. And
0: all right, you've got your radio on, don't you?
3: Hang on, I'm going to turn it down.
0: Yeah, thank you. Look, I don't want to have to tell people to do that. When you get on the air, turn it down, turn it off automatically. All right, go ahead, sir.
3: He just seemed real genuine, and his voice almost trembled when he spoke about it.
0: I know. I make the same judgment. And we got into this minutiae argument about how many grains of this or that.
3: None of that matters.
0: But I sat and I listened to the story as a whole, and it clicked.
3: It did. I mean, you can't make up a story like that and sound that genuine.
0: Well, you might.
3: You could.
0: You might. I don't, look, it could be baloney, but I just lean toward thinking it was true, that's all.
3: I do, too.
0: Anyway, we'll find out, won't we?
3: Yes, we will.
0: Appreciate the call.
3: Have a good night.
0: You, too. West of the Rockies, you're on the air. Hello. Going once, going twice, gone. East of the Rockies, you're on the air. Hi.
4: Hi, this is Lucky.
0: Lucky, huh?
4: Yeah, in Ohio.
0: Ohio Lucky, okay.
4: Yeah. I was wondering, last week you said something about what would happen after the creation, or after a disaster, I mean.
0: Yes, in other words, what would rise from the ashes of any major disaster, whatever it would be, yes.
4: Mm-hmm. Anyways, it got me thinking about the last time that there was a disaster. And I know you don't like to talk about the Bible. But,
0: no, we talk about the Bible all the time. I just don't like people quoting from the Bible directly. We don't read scripture on the air here.
4: I understand.
0: Good.
4: Well, in the story of Adam and Eve, when Cain slew Abel, and then he was banished from the garden and went into a far land, and there he knew his wife. So she must have been on earth at least as old as he was. Doesn't that make sense?
0: All right, sir. I guess. That is not the spirit, though, of my question. The spirit of my question would relate to a more modern disaster, economic, social, who knows, comet slamming in, Ebola decimation, whatever might occur to a industrialized, advanced society like ours that would set it back. The way I'm sure the Unabomber wished it would be set back. What would be on the other side? In other words, would society form with a distaste for technological things, technological? Kind of like the revolution in China, the Mao revolution, where people who wore glasses were getting slaughtered. That kind of deal. So what would come out on the other side? What kind of society would come out on the other side? Would that society begin immediately rebuilding its technological base? East of the Rockies, you're on the air.
5: Yes, Mr. Bell.
0: Mr. Caller.
5: Oh, how are you doing today?
0: I'm all right.
5: The thing about that Bigfoot thing.
0: Yes. Mm-hmm.
5: Yeah, the Bigfoot thing is
0: yes.
5: That the only way he can really prove it is to come up with the facts.
0: That's what he's offering.
5: And that's all I can say about that. Prove it. Thank you, Mr. Bell.
0: You're welcome, Mr. Caller. Have a good morning. That's what it sounded like to me he's hoping to do. But I am not surprised that he would be concerned about the legal implications of it for himself. I would. So you'd be sitting there weighing the need to get this off your chest against the possible legal and real-world effect that it would have on you and your family. Wouldn't you? Wildcard Line, you're on the air. Hello.
6: Yes, Mr. Bill. This is Robert from Lincoln, Nebraska.
0: Hi, Robert.
6: I called you, I talked to you just last week about the remote control. And I was listening to your Sunday show, and when you played the Bigfoot tape,
0: mm-hmm.
6: I've heard those noises before.
0: Where?
6: In my childhood, I lived in a small little town in Washington called Maple Valley.
0: Mm-hmm.
6: And Bigfoot, or Big Feet, used to go down by the river about 2 miles away from our home and fish in there during the night.
0: And you've heard those sounds made then?
6: At various times.
0: Well, I'll tell you, I can only tell you this. If I heard that sound, I would be gone, gone, gone. I don't have the what would be the word, guts of a lot of hunters, you know, to stand there with this high-caliber gun and plug away at something. It would just scare the you-know-what out of me, very simply. That sound is just, it's one of the most horrible sounds. Let me see if I've got that one queued up. Yeah, listen to this.

0: my guest Sunday said yes, that that he believes is the absolute legitimate sound of a Bigfoot for what it's worth. First time caller line, you're on the air. Hi.
1: Good morning. Good morning.
0: Hi.
1: Hi, Art. This is Fan calling from Central Point.
0: Yes.
1: And I have done some hunting here in Oregon. Believe it or not, my father was a coon hunter in the 70s.
0: I see.
1: And you do a lot of hunting at night, hunting for the smaller varmints with lights.
0: Yes.
1: It's a done thing. My mother was also raised in Northern California, and she's a woman who I think has great conviction and is a very honest person.
0: Yes.
1: And she can tell you stories about going to the river to see Bigfoot tracks.
0: Listen, can you hold on? I've got a break here.
1: Sure.
0: All right. I don't doubt. I've heard so many stories now that I don't doubt there is something to this. I don't know what. And I don't even know if Bug's story is true. I just know that there are so many reports, there's obviously something to it. We'll be right back.
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1: Sure is. Off into some pretty strange territory once again this morning, as usual. We've got a caller on the line. Let's go back. Thank you for waiting, hon. You're back on the air.
2: Thank you, Art. Something else I'd like to say is I do believe his story. You know, when you're young, you do things that you regret, and I've seen people do some pretty stupid stuff, and you know, hunting, killing things that they shouldn't.
1: Sure.
2: But, you know, and he was a young person, and I can see why he's been reluctant to come forward because of tonight, all of the, you know, what was he do? You know, what were they doing hunting in the middle of the night? Well, I have to tell you, I've done it. You know,
1: a lot of people have done it.
2: Right. You know, we're from small towns here in Oregon, where from logging communities, and hey, you know, we've all poached deer, you know, to feed families, and you know, in the 70s, fur, there was a lot of money in it, and I've hung out with the guys enough hunting that I can see where the adrenaline rush would definitely get you chasing something like that.
1: Yep. I've got a fax here, and somebody else who believes it, and says, look, the guy who suggested they were hunting for fur really should go back and recall what was being hunted. Coyotes, bobcats, etc., hardly for fur animals. They were hunted for bounty. In some cattle sheep country, the bounties can go very high. And I think that's right. There were some pretty serious bounties. I recall talk of that when I was younger. But I was never a hunter. I appreciate your comment and everybody else's. But I kind of, you know, naive me, remember that lady yesterday? I sort of believe the story. I don't know about the minutiae, the arguments about grains of this and grains of that. I just listened to the story as a whole, and I listened to him tell it. And I thought it was, real. Guy's not asking for any money for the story. He's not trying to squeeze money out of this somehow or another. The only thing he mentioned was legal counsel, and that I can understand. In fact, here is a fax that is worth considering. If the story is true, this is from somebody named Dan, and he revealed the photos and location of the graves, what do you suppose the legal ramifications would be? Would this creature be considered human or animal? Perhaps somebody in the audience with some expertise in the law could shed light on all this. Well, all right, a couple of things. The photos certainly would help in that determination. But if, and I listened carefully to his story, if he was shooting at something that was covered with fur, that wasn't dressed in any human clothes, covered with fur, then I would think there would be no jury in the land that would convict them of murder. I mean, maybe of poaching, maybe of illegally hunting with a light. Again, I'm not a hunter, so I don't know all about this. But with regard to his legal position, I wouldn't think it would be considered murder. I know there are some people in the audience who would say, "Look, you shot some sort of intelligent creature, and that is murder." But I would define murder as an intentional pre-considered action. Murder involves knowing you're killing a human being or even an intelligent life form and that you plan to do it. Isn't that how we define murder? In degrees, there are degrees of murder. But premeditation is one very, very important aspect to any of those charges of murder. Manslaughter? Well, I'm not sure. There could be, I suppose, some legal ramifications to this. The fears? What would I be afraid of if I project myself into this man's position? They would dig up something. They would dig up some graves. They would do genetic testing. And what guarantees are there? If there wasn't much left, but yet enough genetic material to do a test, and it was close enough to human genetic material, then the law might follow on with some sort of charge. Definitely might. Now, again, I might be wrong, but I believe that with respect to the gorilla, for example, there is only one tiny part of 1% of genetic difference measurable. It's a definite difference, but it's very, very small. And so something in between a human being and or some link might come up genetically looking about the way we do. So I would have concerns. East of the Rockies, you're on the air. Hello.
3: Yes, Art.
1: Hello.
3: About your Bigfoot story?
1: Not mine.
3: Oh, whoever.
1: Yes.
3: The only thing that bothers me about the deal is they say they were there hunting for varmints for money, and I mean, that would pay pretty good, I would think, a Bigfoot. So, you know, that kind of about the only thing I think about it.
1: Well, it would depend on how you thought about it. In other words, that was not a creature for which bounty was offered.
3: Well, but still, I mean,
1: he said in his letter, he said that let's see, coyotes were bringing $50 to $100 each. Bobcats $750 or more. On good nights, you could average $400 or $500. So, that's a significant earning for a night.
3: But I would think that a Bigfoot would bring a lot more with that, with the publicity and. You know, I mean, it'd be like a big game deal. You know, it almost.
1: Well,
3: like
1: if you listen to
3: catching
1: what
3: the Loch Ness monster.
1: Yes, but if you listen to what he said, he was not entirely sure he had not shot a human.
3: Well, again, you know, humans don't have aren't covered with hair, and
1: humans don't bring bounties; they bring charges.
3: Right, but he clearly stated that it wasn't human.
1: Well, he didn't clearly state it. If you listen carefully, he said the face looked like a cross between a human. And some other animal, but
3: I think
1: that the organs, the sexual organs, the other organs were the same as human, is what he said.
3: Mm-hmm. I think I'd have skinned it and mounted a head on my wall myself.
1: All right. Well, thanks for that wisdom. I'd have skinned it and mounted the head on my wall. Boy, a lot of big game hunters out there we're talking to this morning. Such wisdom. To put the head on my wall. West of the Rockies, you're on the air. Hello. Going once, going twice. A wild card line, you are on the air. Hi.
4: Charlie, liberal in California.
1: Well, then again, there are some heads that would look all right on the wall. Yes, Charles.
4: First of all, I hate hunters. I think they're animals, vicious Neanderthals. Very, very backward people.
1: Bad.
4: Someone who could get enjoyment out of shooting an innocent creature. I think it's absolutely disgusting, perverse. Anyway, I had a personal question for you. You know, we were talking about this virus, you know, that infected the primates.
1: There are now three more that have come down with it, and they are saying they may have to eliminate the entire population.
4: Let me ask you a question.
1: Mm-hmm.
4: If there were a virus that struck in the United States that we could, you know, judge down to a certain area, a certain geographic area, would you be in favor of cutting those people off, installing the military, and perhaps, say, eliminating this group of people in order to keep the virus from spreading, or would you consider that to be communistic, or what would be your feelings on dealing with that?
1: Yeah, you're describing the scenario in Outbreak.
4: Exactly. What are your feelings?
1: It would depend on what, I suppose, what the scientists were telling me, Charles, but the bottom line, of course, would be if there was a near sure result that the general population would be infected, that 90% would die, then you would be weighing the rights of the many versus the rights of the few, and I think that gives you your answer, but it would be very hard, Charles.
4: Well, yeah, I would agree with that to an extent, and I think, unfortunately, there are people out there who do not understand that people in the government sometimes, including the president on down, sometimes have to make decisions between two evils, one being terribly evil, the other one being not as evil. And sometimes you have to make that decision. It's not a good decision.
1: Well, sometimes, Charles, people in the government view as evil things that you, I, for example, might not.
4: Exactly, and sometimes they make mistakes like that. But I don't think they're made out of maliciousness. I think that sometimes people with good intent good intentions make terrible mistakes. But this is a, you know, this is a situation.
1: Do you think, they asked Janet Reno this the other day on Meet the Press on Sunday, if you could go back and do it again, would you do it differently? Let me ask you that about Waco. I've heard you spout off on Waco a million times, but if you could go back and act in a different way from the government's point of view, would you?
4: The only you want to know something? The only mistake the government made, in my opinion, was using the military vehicles to take down the building. And I think they should have done better investigative type work and maybe try to get him outside. But once those people took over that building, my belief is that they waited 50 something days, which is the

0: Yes, and I think some people are going to blame. I don't think you'll have anything as big as what happened in Oklahoma, but I think you'll have some small incidents, and I think it's terrible how people blame that on the government. I'll tell you this, though. If you have another Oklahoma, you are going to have a semi-civil war in this country.
1: I know.
0: who you have to blame it on?
1: Yeah,
0: blame it on the extremists, because it's not the government's fault.
1: All right. I agree with that last part. Another Oklahoma-sized incident, God help us, would bring about, he said, a semi-civil war. I don't know what it would bring. It would bring something awful. It would bring something awful. Is it possible? Yes. Oh, yeah. Is it probable? I don't know that I'd go that far. Possible? Definitely. It's got to stop. The collision that I've been warning and talking about for so long is inevitable if we don't change our direction. I just see it coming. And I've described it as two freight trains coming at each other with unstoppable motion and inertia. And I've not yet seen anything that's going to get in the way or prevent the collision if we continue on this course.
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0: back to the phones. First time caller line, you're on the air. Hi.
1: Yes, sir.
0: Hi.
1: Dead over in L.A.
0: Yes, sir.
1: Last night you were musing on the support that Clinton is evoking from the female population.
0: It's about a 27-point difference between Clinton and Dole as far as females are concerned. Yes, uh-huh.
1: During the one of the campaign debates, the CNN people set up a set of people, female on one side and male on the other, I guess.
0: I remember that, yes. And they all had little buttons they could press.
1: Right. When they did that, in the campaign discussion, somebody, you know, was putting up a point about education.
0: Yes.
1: You could always see the female line head upward,
0: yep.
1: you know, depending
0: yep,
1: on
0: yep.
1: what was being said.
0: Right.
1: And it seems to me that if you look at the photo ops that the president and the first lady have put out for the last 6 or 7 months, being in classroom settings or having children in the Oval Office behind the president when he's signing something or other.
0: Yes.
1: He's sending out messages to the female population. And it seems to me that that's reaping benefits for him.
0: Well, that's that just shows that he knows what he's doing as being a politician. Now, I remember, and I know you do too, Ronald Reagan, George Bush, other Republican presidents who have at various times during signings of bills lined up police officers behind them and other groups that they thought would be favorable, favorably received, right?
1: Exactly. Mm-hmm. That's why I'm
0: no, it's a good it's a good observation. Thank you very much. And I would rather believe that that is the message that's resonating so heavily with females as opposed to the difference in appearance between the two men. But I continue to suspect that that is also a factor. First time caller line, you're on the air. Hi.
2: Good morning, Art.
0: Hello, where are you?
2: This is down in Flint, Michigan.
0: Where? Oh, in Flint, Michigan, all right.
2: Yeah. I'm shocked that I'm through at, honestly. I've been trying so long.
0: Well, you're in.
2: Great. Have you gotten any information regarding the decoding of the Beacon Stone artifact?
0: The what?
2: It's, called the Beacon Stone?
0: No, never heard of it.
2: Crystal Rock?
0: Never heard of it.
2: Well, there's a guy in Seattle that's decoding it on his computer.
0: Hmm.
2: Getting images from it?
0: Oh, no. Now, I've certainly heard a lot of stories about objects, particularly crystal and glass, that they speculate are able to retain a sort of a memory, an image, possibly even sounds or pictures. I know that sounds odd to a lot of people, but there is a lot of work being done in this area, and crystal would have particular properties in that
2: right.
0: vein.
2: Yeah, that's what's coming out of this. Some kind of picture or

0: Well, that's very interesting. I'll see what I can find out about it and follow up on it. But yes, there is quite a bit of legitimate research now being done into the retention of memories or sounds or visual images with regard to material objects. It's a really weird science, but believe me, they're doing a lot of research. So I'll check into that one. East of the Rockies, you're on the air. Hello.
1: Hey, Art.
0: Hello.
1: This is Larry, Mobile.
0: Hello, Larry, Mobile, Alabama.
1: Yes, sir. Are we still on the air?
0: I hope so.
1: Yeah, I can't get you here. They change. They take you off at 4 a.m.
0: Well, that's because they go to a morning show.
1: I guess so. About the Bigfoot thing.
0: Yes.
1: I dabble in photography, and it just seems like he mentioned Polaroid pictures. The only problem there is they could be doctored up slightly.
0: Well, I thought that Polaroids were generally, particularly then, if you could date them, very, very difficult to doctor.
1: Well,
0: Polaroids particularly difficult to doctor.
1: You may be right there. You may have me on that.
0: In other words, if they're able to date the photographs to the time period that he talked about, I think then, and I recall pretty well, Polaroids were regarded as legitimate then.
1: Uh-huh. Well, you may have me on that. I tend to believe him. He sounds very real. Did he indicate where this happened, the state, or could that even be talked about?
0: I know where it happened, and I know where he is, but I have given my word, so.
1: Yeah, that can't be revealed. The only other problem I have, and like I say, I tend to believe him, but there's always that element of suspicion.
0: Of course.
1: 20-plus years, 73, so that's, 26 years, 23 years? Why did it wait this long to come out? Is that a viable question?
0: Yeah. Well, it's a viable question, but it has a viable answer.
1: Uh-huh.
0: And for me, that would be, I know that at my age, I'm 50 now.
1: Sure.
0: I'll be 51 in June.
1: Well, I just turned 40.
0: Yeah, well, there you are. another 10 years. During the next 10 years, you'll begin to think more and more about what you've done in your life.
1: Yeah.
0: And people do that, and so, you know, we've had a lot of things like that lately in the news, if you'll recall. People who did things or memories that were old that come flooding back,
1: sure.
0: And each time people ask the same question, why would they come forward after all this time?
1: Mm-hmm.
0: And the answer is, things weigh on people as they get older.
1: The old conscience gets to you.
0: Well, yeah, sure.
1: Uh-huh. So, it's mighty interesting. I tell you, this Bigfoot thing's been around for all these God knows how many years.
0: Yep.
1: It's like the UFO thing. If anything could come out, if this could be 90% solved, it would be worth all the effort.
0: I couldn't agree more. Thank you. Even if we got the photographs and they went to the grave sites and got DNA evidence that was not could not be explained. Now, I wouldn't imagine they'd get much more than that after all these years. But as long as it was buried, not available to scavengers, I would think there would be that much. Even if all they found was bones, they'd get DNA. I think. I mean, they can close to getting dinosaur DNA, right? So something just 20 years ago I would think would yield DNA. It would be nice to see something settled about it. I quite agree. I mean, this is a story that stands out because it offers proof, or the possibility of proof. So naturally, it does stand out a little bit. Very interesting. And you're talking to somebody who sat here and listened to a lot of truth or trash stories over the years. But I've been fooled. I've been fooled. I can be fooled. I'm naive. You heard that, lady. I just long to have this kind of thing settled. I feel for him. I'm no Bill Clinton. I'm not going to say I feel his pain, but I feel and understand the fact that he wants to get this settled in his life. Wouldn't that make sense to you? It does to me. I think after having listened to this tonight, I'd probably have the same reaction, Bugs. Frankly, listening to the people, I probably would have the same reaction. Good night, America.

0: I don't need to tell you all how active things have been lately. What with all sorts of statements made by astronauts, Edgar Mitchell first on NBC's Dateline. Tomorrow night, I might add, on this program, Apollo 14 astronaut Dr. Edgar Mitchell began it. And I guess Gordon Cooper will continue saying, guess what, folks, it's all a big cover-up. With the Paranormal Borderline program, which is going to be aired May 7th, to the Roswell Museum acquiring alleged Roswell wreckage, to my acquisition of alleged Roswell wreckage, which you can see on my webpage, of course, at www.artbell.com. www.artbell.com. And I will tell you this morning, that wreckage is now in the hands of an independent analyst, and there will be spectrographic and many other tests performed on it, and I don't know when we'll have the results. My guess would be sometime next week, maybe. So, it's been one revelation after another. And I thought it would be a good time, since I know he has comments on all of these things going on, to catch you up on what this Engstrom Science Award winner, press conference holder, prior science advisor to Walter Cronkite and NASA, Richard Hoagland from New York, once again has brought himself out of the sleep state at about 2 o'clock in the morning back east, or now after, and is here with us. Hello, Richard.
1: Good evening, Art.
0: How you doing?
1: I'm awake.
0: Yes, well, that's a beginning.
1: It certainly is an interesting time. The Chinese, you know, have this curse, and I think we are all being cursed.
0: Oh?
1: Well, may you live in interesting times.
0: Well, I don't know if that's a curse. Some days it is.
1: That's how the Chinese termed it.
0: Yes.
1: And I think it's because at a time when that... I don't know whether it was Confucius or somewhat later, but for most of human history, at least the human history that we have been given, the normal state of affairs was nothing changed.
0: Mm-hmm.
1: And if things change, they usually changed for the worse. So the concept that if you lived in interesting, changing times, it was a curse, was because most changes were of an ill variety.
0: Negative nature.
1: Mm-hmm. In this case, I really don't know whether these changes bode ill or good for us. Considering that the status quo has not been good for us, I think change is at least got a 50-50 shot of, you know, boding better for us. So I'm encouraged by the developments, particularly the fact that you're going to get a chance to talk to Dr. Mitchell directly tomorrow night, which I have been unable to achieve. And obviously, I have a couple of questions I would like to pass along for you to ask him on our behalf.
0: I will.
1: You might have thought, yes.
0: So, if you had Dr. Mitchell here and now, what would you ask?
1: Well, the key question, of course, is we have evidence equivalent to the document discovered in Hillary's library, which, despite protestations to the contrary, everyone asks, how could it get there without her knowing about it? Well, we have photographs of Dr. Mitchell standing on the moon. They're on your website. They're going to be on ours within hours, showing the good doctor standing underneath some remarkable structures on the lunar surface during the 1971 Apollo 14 mission. What I would ask him is simply, why are you claiming the government is concealing evidence of a crash 50 years ago, half a century ago, in an isolated part of the New Mexican desert, and you would have us believe that they're being totally forthcoming, as you are, on what was found during the Apollo missions when there is photographic evidence to the contrary?
0: Well, let me give you a what if, and tell me if this could not be. If the American public is being prepared to assimilate information that has been held secret for a very long time, might it not be easier to begin by suggesting to them they assimilate something that occurred, you know, many years ago, like in 1947, first, which is sort of a non-threatening assimilation? To be told that, for example, that there are structures on the moon, Mr. Hoagland is right, would be a little much all at once.
1: Well, you see, I think that's exactly, if you'll pardon the expression, ass backward. My take on this, and that of my colleagues, people who were with us in Washington at the press conference, anthropologists, geologists, sociologists, you know, psychiatrists. I mean, we've consulted over the years with a large number of people, starting with the Mars problem, starting with Cydonia, and looking at, you know, what this would do to the human condition, what this would do to the human psyche. This was even before Brookings, you know, this report.
0: The one that I believe is accurate and you don't believe is accurate.
1: Well, I mean, the accuracy is unquestioned that this document was written.
0: Oh, yes, it was. In other words, I believe in the... Let us educate the audience. I get a lot of... I've got so many new listeners. Brookings basically said that if we were to suddenly encounter a superior intelligence from elsewhere, there would be a societal breakdown. Now, that simplifies it, but that's kind of what the Brookings report said. And I happen to believe it's true. Richard, you know what I've been getting called lately by several callers? The devil's mouthpiece. That's what they're calling me. The devil's mouthpiece for even dealing with this kind of material. And that anything that would purport to be from elsewhere would be of the devil and the devil's work. Now,
1: yeah, even though it was Jesus himself who said, in my Father's house are many mansions. I mean, many can play this game of calling people names. That's neither here nor there. Here's my point. Free from the beginning, even before we found Brookings, thought that if we really were looking at ruins out there, it would be very non-threatening to everybody for the following reasons. One is they're dead and gone. Mm. The stuff we're looking at is millions, if not hundreds of millions of years old. Mm-hmm. It is ancient, and it is abandoned. There's nobody home. So that's the first point. The next point is we found it, we meaning the human species. It was a proactive act on our part as part of, you know, the kind of extrapolating of the Western frontier to space as part of the great, you know, Kennedy New Frontier. We sent these spacecraft, unmanned and, if Apollo is correct now, manned out there. Mm-hmm. And boys and girls, we found this ourselves.
0: Oh, yeah.
1: So it's very proactive. We're in the driver's seat. We can control. Remember the old Outer Limits?
0: Sure.
1: We control all that you see and hear. We control the information. Well, we, meaning whoever went with these spacecraft and found it on behalf of the American people, could control the flow of information. And we always thought, those of us who'd given this a lot of care and thinking over the years, that the most non-threatening way to unveil that the human species is not alone would be to start with a bunch of dead ancient ruins where there isn't a living soul, nothing can harm us, the only thing that can come back is information.
0: Just one little kink in that scheme.
1: Well, let me finish my thought.
0: Well, no, let me kink it first. and then you can answer that if you want. I mean, a lot of the religious faithful, Richard, will tell you without question and with utter faith that all of this is no more than 6,000 years old.
1: So?
0: Man's not... Well...
1: Let's assume they're only 6,000 years old. They're born yesterday.
0: Yes, but I know. But that will certainly challenge
1: their paradigm.
0: We're
1: still looking at ruins. Yeah, but, you know, look, a ruin is a ruin is a ruin. You and I can argue till the cows come home how old they are. The fact is that there's nobody home. By definition, the stuff we're looking at is battered, ancient, smashed, mm-hmm. in ruins. It's not a thriving metropolis right now.
0: Right.
1: So here's my problem with Mitchell and with Cooper and with the fact that you've been given, you know, snippets of something allegedly from the Roswell crash, mm-hmm. and apparently, according to your own promo on the show tonight, the Roswell Museum itself has gotten a separate, you know...
0: Which is also undergoing testing, by the way. Yes,
1: and I should
0: tell you, Richard, that the people who got the piece in Roswell,
1: mm-hmm.
0: and those people who are testing it, whose names I will not reveal, think also that something is going on right now, that there is an intentional feeding of misinformation or disinformation, and that that piece in Roswell and the piece I have may well be part of it, and that, of course, could easily be.
1: Well, all right. Let's assume for a moment it's not misinformation. You know, let's assume for a moment that Dr. Mitchell is absolutely 100% sincere when he claims that the U.S. government has been hiding this.
0: Yes.
1: All right?
0: All right.
1: Let's claim that Gordon Cooper, who I know, by the way, is going to say some pretty stalwart things because I was able to act as a kind of a catalyst to put him in touch with the borderline or borderland folks.
0: I see.
1: Because of a luncheon he had with one of our associates weeks before the press conference, where he, in fact, revealed that A, Roswell existed, and B, they, meaning the government, had a real problem because they don't know how to come out of the closet without being fried by the American people.
0: Oh, yeah.
1: Well, from that conference at lunch with my friend several weeks ago to May 7th, or to when they taped the show, which I guess was a couple weeks ago, something has transpired. Some event has taken place, and suddenly we have astronauts willing, gleeful, to unburden their souls about everything but what is waiting on the moon for us to confirm, or is waiting on Mars. Now, this is my question. They have chosen whoever is masterminding this plan, this unveiling, this controlled, slow leak of information. And there's other data points we can fill in as the evening progresses. They have chosen not the safe route, which is ancient ruins, whether they're 6,000 or 6 million or 6 billion years old. You know, take a number and wait your turn. They have chosen the hot, bushing, incendiary, very precipitous, very fearful to some people, live aliens that fell to Earth only 50 years ago. And you know, of course, that there's reports that there's folks still around.
0: I've heard that.
1: See, once you open the door to aliens and spaceships who have come here, you can never close that door. Because if they could come once, they could come again.
0: You bet.
1: And again.
0: You
1: and
0: bet.
1: Again.
0: Sure.
1: So what I'm seeing, if this is a government program to get us used to the idea we're not alone, they have chosen, for reasons that are extraordinarily inexplicable, the most incendiary route as opposed to the most diffusing route. And this I find fascinating, and I have a couple of thoughts as to what might really be going on.
0: Let's back up a little bit. You raised a very interesting point with me the other day on the phone. You said that there was a program, I believe, with Michael Jackson down on my affiliate KABC in Los Angeles.
1: That's right.
0: In which a certain individual was being interviewed.
1: Well, Carl Sagan, who in a former life was a friend of mine. I mean, we did a lot of interesting things together. I invited him on some of my cruises, you know, the Stratodon, the QE2. He helped us go through the South Atlantic during the last Apollo mission to the moon. He and many other interesting people, Catherine Ann Porter, Hugh Downs, Norman Mailer, Robert and Ginny Heinlein, quite a sterling cast were assembled, and Carl, and at that time his wife Linda Sagan, came as my guests, and we had an extraordinary adventure, both in spirit and in mind and in body, cruising for 2 weeks through the South Atlantic during the Apollo 17, December 1972, final journey to and from the moon. And I've known Carl a long time, and when I really got fastened on the Mars problem on Cydonia, it pained me no small end that Carl chose to be on the other side of the fence, that he deliberately chose, for reasons that are still quite inexplicable, to tell everybody that there was nothing there, that he could see nothing. He even went so far as to take a look intensively one afternoon on Capitol Hill in the mid-1980s at a set of enlargements that we had produced as part of the first SRI investigation of the Cydonia material from Viking, in the presence of Tom Rautenberg, who was then director of our study at the University of California, Berkeley, and Dr. David Webb, who had just been appointed to President Reagan's Space Commission. And at the end of this extremely intensive investigation, which also was accompanied by Dr. Louis Friedman, who is then and is currently the executive director of Dr. Sagan's Planetary Society, who refused, absolutely refused, to even look at the Cydonia pictures. It was a little bit like the Cardinals, who refused to look through the telescope.
0: I can't see that.
1: They kept trying to call him over to look at the pictures. Sagan tried to get Friedman to look at the pictures, and Friedman refused. At the end of this rather remarkable session on Capitol Hill, which had been occasioned by Senator Spart Matsunaga from Hawaii, calling a congressional hearing on the concept of a joint U.S.-Soviet manned expedition to Mars. Remember, this is before the Cold War was ended.
0: Mm-hmm.
1: And Sagan was championing, to everybody's stunned amazement, a joint U.S.-Soviet manned mission as a way of bringing East and West together and creating a geopolitical, cooperative venture that would surmount the Cold War and perhaps serve to defuse the threat of a World War III, nuclear war. During the height of this hearing, he was looking at these Sidonia images. And the most amazing thing, which I report in Monuments, in my book on this, which has been attested to recently again by Dr. Webb, is that Sagan called Webb to one side as the political representative of the administration, of the Reagan administration. And he said that under no circumstances at that time would he ever admit that that meeting had ever taken place, that he had ever intensively looked at the Sidonia photography or found any of it interesting. So that was a situation that obtained circa 1984-85, when Billy Cox, who was the reporter for Florida Today, who Ed Mitchell a few weeks ago asked to be interviewed by, as I'm sure you will come up on the show tomorrow night, when Billy Cox got on this story in the late 80s, 88 or 89, and called Sagan on this issue, because I'd mentioned it in Monuments, Sagan absolutely categorically denied that the meeting had ever taken place, or he'd ever taken Webb aside and claimed he would deny the meeting had ever taken place. Webb, when Cox reached him for comment, said, "Dr. Sagan is mistaken. The meeting did take place. He did say the things he said, and I will stand by my statement that Hoagland is correct. He claimed that he would deny that that meeting ever took place, that he ever had actually examined those photographs, and in fact he did." So now we have last Thursday afternoon, or Thursday morning, I guess, a week ago, we have Carl Sagan plugging his latest book, which is called The Demon-Haunted World, Science as a Candle in the Dark.
0: Yes.
1: That's a perspective on how Carl views planet Earth, you know, right now. Saying to a listener who called in at the end of the program, asking about me and the Sidonia work and all that, saying after the usual diatribe about eggplants and Richard Nixon and lookalikes and faces being seen anywhere, he suddenly says to Michael Jackson's stunned amazement, "But I could be wrong. There could be something there." And then he called for intensive re-photography via the new missions that NASA now has going back, leaving later this year, for intensive re-photography a la what we thought from Mars Observer when the missions arrive in the next year or two.
0: Specifically of Sidonia?
1: Of Sidonia. And Jackson, who was stunned because he was giving this kind of supercilious "humph, humph, yeah, we got a face in the parking lot, and that's our station manager," he said, "Dr. Sagan, you're not serious." And Sagan said, in that kind of wry way he has, "I could be wrong." Now, what I am asking everyone tonight to think about is what has changed in the last 13 years. Carl Sagan has been maintaining that this is nonsense, this is idiocy, this is lunacy, this is, you know, seeing faces in potato chips, Richard Nixon on eggplant, all the demeaning spurs against both science and character and the usual. Suddenly, within days of our press conference in Washington, Carl Sagan is now saying publicly that he could be wrong on this issue, and Dick Hoagland might be right.
0: All right, Dick Hoagland, hold it right there for just a moment. We'll be right back to you. So that's what happened on KABC some days ago. I would ask what has changed in the last half year or so. The dominoes are beginning to clearly fall. I wonder what direction they're headed in. We'll be back.
2: This is the end of Side 1. Please leave the cassette exactly
0: where... A piece of email that I've been saving for Richard. I think you'll find this interesting, Richard. "Art, living here in Houston gives me the opportunity to occasionally mingle with workers and astronauts that are affiliated with NASA. Recently, I was at a gathering with close friends, and in attendance was a gentleman who at one time was a space shuttle commander and had participated in many other missions previous to that. I will not give his name out of respect for his privacy. After eating dinner, we all settled into the living room, began talking casually. I was itching to ask him about the Hoagland findings and other hot topics on that subject. When I found a segue, I went for it. His response was most interesting. Paraphrasing, the conversation went like this. He said that in his opinion, the next logical steps after landing on the moon were to send a manned mission to Mars and to start the process of building a base on the moon. I then asked him if he thought the reason neither of these things ever happened was due to the structures Hoagland claims were found on the moon during the Apollo missions. The astronaut's response was affirmative. He added that it is highly unlikely that NASA or the government will ever come forward and share this evidence with the public. When I asked him about UFOs and the crash at Roswell, he said that it seems more likely than not that indeed there was a crash there. Though he said all these statements were just his opinion, it was evident to me and everybody else that he knew more than he was saying. The way he stated his opinions seemed more like he was stating facts. His eyes would get wide when he responded to questions he knew the answers to but couldn't give. Instead, he'd just give his opinion. The conversation just reinforced my belief. There's something to all the allegations of Hoagland and others. Hopefully, this gentleman and others in his position will decide to share what they know so the truth can be finally found. Robin in Houston. There you go, Richard.
1: Interesting.
0: Yes, interesting.
1: Well, I think the wall is crumbling, and the question, as you phrased it before the break, is in which direction?
0: Yes.
1: We can paint two scenarios. One is that, like cattle, we are being guided into a chute, not of our making, and herded in a direction not to our liking, to truth not of our, you know, apprehension. The other possibility, which I prefer tonight to maintain, is at least possible, if not likely, is that there is an inevitability here, and the folks on the inside, who obviously know everything we don't know, they know how much there is left for us to find. And what they're seeing is a trend curve which is rapidly building in this direction, in our favor. And so what you see is the phenomena of what we used to call the rats on the sinking ship. It's every man for himself. And the smartest are getting out in front and claiming, well, it was those other guys. It wasn't me. They've been hiding stuff, but not me. Okay? And again, you will have a sterling opportunity, Mr. Bell, tomorrow night, to put one of these people under a microscope. Remember, this is a public servant. This man went to where no large number of people have ever been before. At taxpayer expense.
0: Yes. Mm-hmm.
1: If he is to maintain that the photographs, the data, the evidence we have, the testimony of people like Ken Johnston is all made up, and that the government that he claims is lying about everything else vis-a-vis ETs and UFOs and all that is being truthful when it claims that it put him there and he never knew what was around him, then he's a better man than I, Gunga Din, but I frankly don't think that he can maintain that very much longer.
0: Well, how would he approach changing it? I mean, just a flat statement, here it is.
1: What's the worst that will happen? The question you need to ask him point blank is, Ed, what are you afraid of? Are they going to cart you off to Leavenworth? I mean, give me a break. This is not going to happen. This is not a realistic scenario. The American people, to any astronaut who was put in jail or attacked by the judiciary or the Justice Department or Janet Reno for breaking security oaths, would be surrounded 15 million deep in the morning by angry citizens who would come to their defense as American heroes who are as much prisoners of a system as the hostages in Iran were. This is not a realistic projection. These people will suffer no fate, because there is a higher calling here. It's called the Constitution of the United States. It is legitimate for individuals, the Nuremberg trials affirm this, to basically contravene unlawful orders when the common good dictates in their own conscience that they disobey those illegal orders. In fact, if these astronauts, military individuals, have been being the good soldiers and maintaining the party line because they were told to, it's time they did a little thinking on their own and looked around this landscape and realized that this country is in dire straits because for 30 years we've been living without this priceless knowledge that we paid $40 billion in 1990s dollars now to send these men to the moon to find, to return, to bring home. I find it fascinating that as we're having this conversation, a few miles away from me here, maybe a mile or two, there is an auction going on at Sotheby's. Jackie Kennedy's personal possessions are being parceled out.
0: Enough money to go back to the moon.
1: That's almost what I was going to say, all right? And when I think what her husband tried to do and how he was cut down in the prime before it could be accomplished, and how his vision now, very apparently to me, was hijacked by a tiny handful of very venal and selfish people who have used this information for their own ends. If Ed Mitchell wants to get on the side of the angels, that side is the American people and a higher calling to the Constitution under which this republic was founded. And he needs to be forthcoming and say, yeah, not only have they been hiding Roswell on you, but by the way, we saw some very interesting things when they sent us where no one had gone before, and I want to tell you tonight what we really found. If Ed Mitchell would do that, he would be such a hero in the eyes of the American people. But instead, he seems to be trying to have his cake and eat it too, claiming they've been hiding, you know, real aliens coming to us, but they haven't, you know, been hiding the apparent ruins in which he and Alan Shepard landed almost 30 years ago.
0: Well,
1: you're going to have an interesting interview.
0: What do you expect he will say? Just a little prediction. What do you expect?
1: Well, I don't want to supersede the conversation. I think that this is going to be you appealing to Ed Mitchell's higher nature. Ed Mitchell has a higher nature. Many years ago, when I was setting up one of my ship things, Ed Mitchell was involved in helping me craft it, The Voyage Beyond Apollo. I learned a great deal in working with Dr. Mitchell. He has become very good friends in recent years of someone that I worked very closely with, Carol Rosen, who was Wernher von Braun's protege when she was at Fairchild Industries. When Wernher left the space program, he went to private industry before he died of cancer back in the mid-70s.
0: Mm-hmm.
1: And he developed this teacher, Carol Rosen, who, when he passed on, turned and collaborated on some very interesting projects with Dr. Mitchell. I know that Ed believes that the human species needs to advance. It needs to evolve. It needs to reach and transcend its limits. And all I would say to him, if I were in your shoes, is, Ed, you got one hell of an opportunity here. Go for it. The American people are ready. They're past ready for the truth, all the truth, not spin doctor truth, not leave me out of it, I'm not to blame kind of truth, but all the truth. We're adults. We can take it, and we deserve it.
0: All right, let's talk again about the photograph that you've got of Ed Mitchell.
1: Well, it's more than one. I mean, we only put one up on the website, but we've got dozens of photographs of him and Shepard under the structures at Framaro. I've now been looking at the landing footage. You know, each of the lunar modules carried a variety of cameras, still cameras and 60-millimeter cameras. The 60-millimeter cameras during some parts of the mission were mounted on brackets in the windows, in those big triangular windows of the lunar module, as they came in for the landing. Literally, in preparation for tonight's show, a couple nights ago, I took some of the frames of the landing footage from the lunar module Antares as it came down for the landing at Framaro, and I rectified them and I enhanced them. And you can see in this footage, which we'll put up on our website, and we'll get to what I mean by that in a minute, you can see the remains of ruins at the landing site as the spacecraft came in before the landing. It looks like you were landing in the middle of Hiroshima after the bomb had hit. You can see rectilinearity. You can see square craters. Have you ever known craters to be square, Art?
0: No.
1: No, they're not. Do craters have walls, ramparts? Do they have lineations? Do they have crenellations on them that go back and forth, back and forth, back and forth at right angles, like stair steps?
0: Well, they have, craters have sides, right?
1: They're round explosion holes.
0: Yes,
1: you know,
0: of course.
1: They're caused by the impact of hypervelocity objects moving at several miles per second strike the surface and then explode.
0: Yeah, or if something came in at something of an angle, you could get something that would be sort of a smooshed out area, as opposed to a perfect hole, which would mean a direct impact, right?
1: Actually, the experiments that NASA conducted years ago at Ames and at Johnston indicate that most impacts, even at shallow angles, will create a circular hole. It's because the velocities are so high. We're not talking about bullets into, you know, furniture or concrete. We're talking about objects that are moving at miles per second. If something is moving at miles per second, when it strikes a solid object, the impact is faster than the speed of sound in the object. Therefore, the dynamics of the resulting conversion of kinetic energy into potential or potential energy into a thermal energy is very, very, very high. It creates a round explosion crater. It's like a bomb goes off, even at a very shallow angle. What we're seeing in these approach shots, and we will put them up on the web so people can see them, we are seeing the lunar module Antares landing in what, if I showed this to an anthropologist or an archaeologist, would look like an aerial photograph taken in the Mideast of some of the Sumerian or Babylonian or Assyrian tells and berms and ancient cities drifted over by desert sand.
0: All right, let me tell you what a lot of people say, Richard, because this is important. They look at your photographs, and or NASA's photographs, enhanced by you, and they say, but look, this is all pixel stuff. We're down so far into the pixel range and magnified so much that you could, it's almost like a giant space Rorschach test, and you could see anything in this.
1: But they're wrong.
0: Well,
1: all they have to do
0: how
1: is
0: are they wrong?
1: Because the size of the pixels is far below the size of the structures. I mean, this is not even up for debate. This is simple numbers. You know, if these people are claiming we're looking at things at the pixel level, then they haven't looked at these pictures very carefully.
0: No, well, it's up for explanation, though, because a lot of people are, frankly, not used to looking at this. They don't know what they're seeing. Without explanation to them, it's what they come up with.
1: Now, that's a different tale, because you're right. A lot of people don't know what they're seeing. The reason a lot of people don't know what they're seeing is because a lot of people don't know what they're seeing about everything. We have bequeathed our birthright, our destiny, to experts. In most areas of human activity, we do not make our own decisions. We wait for someone to tell us what reality is. One of the interesting process problems of this investigation has been we're laying information out before people who do not have even a modicum of expertise to know how to look at pictures and make decisions. They have to go through a learning experience.
0: Mm-hmm.
1: And what I've seen, which is on the beneficial side, is a lot of people, because they care, they want to know the answer. They're doing their homework to learn what pixels are, to learn what gamma curves are, to learn what contrast enhancements are, what high-pass filters are. You know, the reason that we have the gallery opening here in New York and the photographs are still up is that I wanted to show to photographers, professional photographers. Remember our conversation tonight about how half of New York is made up of photographers?
0: Sure.
1: What these photos, some of them look like, untouched by any computer at all, directly from a negative out of Houston to a large piece of photographic paper to a wall, you know, in a gallery in New York City.
0: Yes.
1: And at the end of that evening, surrounded by a lot of photographers, not one of these professionals should demonstrate to me that they knew how this stuff got on these pictures. It's not blemishes, it's not reticulation, it's not bacteria, it's not sun glints, it's not dust, it's not scratches, it's nothing that they'd ever seen before.
0: All right, the last time you were on, you did impress me. You said, look, we've now got two frames looking at the same object from different points as the craft orbited the moon. And that was impressive, showing the same object at the same height above the moon from a different angle, right?
1: Mm-hmm.
0: Now, that is impressive because that argues against photographic anomaly, not in two photographs, not from a different angle, not with the same size object. No way. Is that about right?
1: Yeah, and we have more than one example of this kind of redundancy of data now.
0: But the objects we're talking about, 20 miles or more above the surface of the moon,
1: mm-hmm.
0: It's impossible, it seems, that the astronauts, is there any way that the astronauts could not have seen these objects?
1: No.
0: There's
1: simple
0: no way.
1: Simple answer is no.
0: There's no trick of light, nor the fact that they were basically a nearly clear, made of glass, nothing.
1: All right. In the beginning, when we were looking at the orbital stuff, I was holding out as one possibility that, in fact, you know, as in many human endeavors, which you have a huge enterprise, a huge undertaking, a huge operation like D-Day, all kinds of mistakes can be made.
0: Right.
1: It was at least theoretically possible, because of the alien nature of what we're seeing, because of the unexpected, the stunningly unexpected psychological impact of what we're seeing, the fact that I spent years before I went public. Remember, I did not go public with the moon data until years after we started looking.
0: It was the phase on Mars in Cydonia region for you for a long time.
1: And I didn't talk about that in public until for 5 years until we published Monuments, until I'd wrung every possible explanation other than the one that we're driven to out of the data that it could be anything but ET artifacts, extraterrestrial design structures. Well, with the moon, because of the learning curve with Mars, we were able to collapse 5 years into about two and a half years. But it was two and a half years before I said anything to anybody other than people coming, looking quietly at this data here, both in analog form, the photographs, and in computer form, among members of the Mars mission team. And it was only at Ohio State that I felt confident enough to lay out in that four-hour presentation for that group of people there in the auditorium what we were beginning to strongly believe, that there were, in fact, data on these NASA images that could not be explained by any conventional geological explanation. Now, I have since talked to a lot of geologists. I had one sitting in the audience in Memphis the other night. I went down, was invited down to present to the auditorium at Memphis State University in Memphis, Tennessee, and I spent 6 hours on a stage going through, you know, a couple of hundred pictures. And I had a very technically minded crowd in that auditorium. I had a lot of computer people. I had some photographers. I had some geologists. I even had some skeptics. I had one skeptic in particular who my host had tried to get to look at this data for months and months and months and months, and they were always given a cold shoulder. Well, that night they came, I guess, basically to laugh, you know, as some people have been wont to do. At the end of the evening, this one skeptic came up to my host and said he was incredibly happy he'd been invited because what he had seen had tipped him over the edge. He now understood there was a real problem here, both politically with NASA and scientifically with the geological interpretation of a moon that cannot allow for things such as we're seeing in this data.
0: All right, hold it right there, Richard. Relax for a few minutes. We'll get back to you. Since you mentioned Memphis... of course, I have an affiliate right there in Memphis, a WMC, the mighty WMC. And I would like to invite anybody who attended that particular talk to give us a call right now at 1-800-825-5033, if everybody else would be so kind as to hold off. 1-800-825-5033, if you happen to be one of the people that were in the audience there in Memphis. That would be a useful... bit of input to get from you as we continue this morning with Richard C. Hoagland, science advisor to Walter Cronkite, Engstrom Science Award winner. There'll be more coming up next. Stay right there.
3: On the wildcard line at 702-727-1295. That's 702-727-1295. First-time callers can reach Art Bell at 702-727-1222. 702-727-1222. Now, here again, Art Bell.
0: Once again, here I am. My guest, as promised, is Richard Hoagland, Engstrom Science Award winner, science advisor to Walter Cronkite, advisor to NASA. And because of recent events, so many of them, we decided to have him back, and he is here this morning. Tomorrow night, Apollo 14 astronaut, the man who walked on the moon, Dr. Edgar Mitchell, is going to be here. So it should be an interesting double shot. Now, going back to Richard Hoagland, but first, this little bit of email. Richard will like this. Hi, Art. After hearing Richard Hoagland explain that because of hyperdimensional physics, 19.5 degrees latitude on a planet, any planet, has special qualities, an article in the current issue of Aviation Week in Space Technology caught my eye. The article concerns Project Pathfinder, which is going to land on Mars and send out a rover to explore the surface. Guess where they're sending it? That's right. It'll land at 19.5 degrees north latitude on Mars. Quote, the landing site is an oval area located in an outflow channel near the mouth of the, is it Ares Valley, 19.5 degrees north, 32.8 degrees west. The site was selected for its position near the equator, which provides a higher level of solar energy, and for its relatively low elevation. The elevation requirement necessary to provide sufficient time for the 24-foot diameter parachute to slow the entry vehicle to terminal velocity and to give the radar altimeter time to acquire the surface and begin making readings. Would you please ask Richard Hoagland about this? Richard?
1: Yeah, it's all true. What's even more remarkable is the spacecraft, which is a 22-pound mini rover powered by solar cells. It has a flat panel on top that will recharge batteries that will then drive electric motors so the rover can go, well, some distance from the landing craft. The landing craft, after entry and being set down by parachute,
0: yes,
1: is a tetrahedral-shaped capsule.
0: Hmm.
1: It has three panels that will fall out at 120 degrees. The rover is attached by clamps to one of these panels, and then it will literally drive off the panel onto the Martian desert. You know, the whole thing is about the size of a coffee table, the rover, the 22-pound rover.
0: Mm-hmm.
1: And the spacecraft itself is slightly bigger. But they're sending a tetrahedral-shaped spacecraft to 19.5 degrees on Mars, which, if you put a tetrahedron in a sphere, that's where the touch points are, 19.5 degrees. And these folks claim that we're crazy. They claim they know nothing about what we're talking about. Yet Carl Sagan has broken ranks now and claims that, well, after all these years, maybe he's wrong and maybe I'm right. What is going on, Art?
0: Nor the other way around. Maybe I'm wrong and maybe he's right.
1: Yeah.
0: yes, I don't know. I know that Dr. Sagan is... has a probable terminal illness now. And we're all mortal beings, Richard, and it may be toward the end of your life that you begin to rethink things and review everything you've done. And I don't know what I'm saying here, but things, I'm sure, change for you as you realize your own mortality. Could that be it?
1: Well, I mean, that is highly speculative. He claimed on Michael Jackson that, in fact, he is in pretty good health.
0: He doesn't look it.
1: Well, but he is, you know, he's not saying anything. He's saying, in fact, he is in good health.
0: Mm-hmm.
1: Carl is a very bright person. I can say that because I've known him a long time. I have been pained that he does not look at this data and been honest and forthcoming. When McDaniel did his report, his voluminous report,
0: yes,
1: the McDaniel report, he spends an entire chapter as an independent referee simply looking at Carl's behavior vis-a-vis Cydonia.
0: Mm-hmm.
1: He and Sagan are peers. You know, they are in the academic club. Remember, I am not in the academic club. It may be, and again, this is speculation, that some of the severe criticism of Carl from Dr. McDaniel in the McDaniel report, which was hand-delivered to NASA headquarters hours before Mars Observer disappeared a couple years ago, some of that criticism has found its way home, and that what Carl is attempting to do is to maintain a really objective perspective for historians, such that no matter how this comes out, Carl will be on the side of the angels. Carl will come out looking like he wants to look, which is he wants to look scientific and objective. And so in future years, regardless of whether I'm right or wrong, Carl can always be viewed historically as someone who tried to maintain objectivity and who, although he held one point of view, said objectively in the latter decade of the 20th century that, in fact, he might be wrong.
0: Let's try the same thing out on you, same test. Richard, we've seen the photographs. We've heard you, many of us, many times. Could you be wrong?
1: About which part?
0: About the part that says there are these large protrusions on the moon, these large structures. Could you be wrong?
1: Sure. That's why I want a mission back. That's why I want to see the originals in NASA's files. That's why I want Ed Mitchell to help me get to the original photographs and Kerry Clark and the other experts on our team. You know, I have spent a lot of time, 13 years, trying to find the answer. I have not sat and pontificated and said, up until yesterday, I can't be wrong.
0: Well, it'd be interesting.
1: Dr. Sagan has maintained he is emphatically infallible until 1 week ago.
0: I know.
1: He never said he could be wrong
0: on
1: this.
0: I know. How could...
1: And my question is, what has changed?
0: Richard, my question is, how could you be wrong?
1: How?
0: Yes, sir.
1: Well, I mean, there's a whole variety of ways. We're looking at a different planet. You know, we're looking at the possibility of a totally incomprehensible natural process that can throw things up 20 miles. We're looking at very ancient photographs. Maybe theirs has been, you know, emotion creep in those years. I mean, there are lots of little picky ways that we might be wrong. But the same as Carl said, it's a very low probability that he thinks he's wrong. I happen to think there's a very low probability that we are wrong.
0: Mm-hmm.
1: But the acid test is not our opinions. It's going back and checking what's really there now.
0: And it is reasonable to ask why we have not done that. Oh, there was a little satellite that orbited the moon, what was it, about a year ago?
1: 2 years ago, called Clementine.
0: Yes.
1: Took 2 million pictures.
0: Yes.
1: I've had people fax me and email me and whatever, telling me that these pictures are available on the web. And then they tell me that they're of horrible quality. In fact, one person went so far as to claim that they were of deliberate horrible quality.
0: Well, where the hell are they? I mean, by now, 2 years ago, we should have pristine photographs.
1: That's right. We should.
0: So where are they?
1: That's a good question, and you should direct that question to the DOD, not to me, because I don't know. I have seen a handful of leaked images, which we have procured from sources, and they show stunning things on the moon.
0: Who paid for Clementine?
1: The American people.
0: Who owns the pictures?
1: The American people, ultimately.
0: Well, then why can't we see them?
1: Because they weren't done under the Space Act under NASA. They were done under the military, and they really are beyond anybody's right to see, unless there is some kind of executive order from the president declassifying them.
0: Wait a minute. Why are they classified?
1: Exactly. Good question. Ask Bill Clinton. Don't ask me. Why do we send a military mission to the moon? Why do the SDI people, the Strategic Defense Initiative people, the Star Wars people, now called Ballistic Missile Defense Organization, BMDO, why did they suddenly, 2 years ago or 3 years ago now, at about the same time that we were beginning to look at the moon seriously, why did they suddenly craft onto the Clementine mission, which was an unmanned deep space throw a projectile at an asteroid kind of mission?
0: Mm-hmm.
1: Why did they craft on the beginning of that mission a lunar probe? Why did they decide suddenly to stick this thing into orbit about the moon, take 2 million pictures, and then leave from the moon and go off to the asteroid? In other words, the lunar part was an add-on. It was an ad hoc, sudden change, an enhancement of the previously defined deep space mission called Clementine.
0: Well, on the one hand, you could say it's been all those years since we've been back to the moon.
1: Yep.
0: They would say, well, that's because there's nothing interesting to see on the moon.
1: So they sent a spacecraft to go and
0: take
1: 2 million images.
0: That we can't see.
1: That we can't see.
0: Right.
1: And the President of the United States, the night that Clementine departed for the moon, happened to be giving that night, January 25th, 1994, an address to the nation, the State of the Union, from the well of the House of Representatives in Washington, D.C.
0: I recall.
1: And in his entire speech, he quietly neglected to tell anybody, oh, by the way, boys and girls, we've gone back to the moon tonight.
0: Mm-hmm.
1: Just kind of missed his attention.
0: It's absolutely true. Here is a young man, I believe in Memphis, Tennessee. Is that where you are, sir?
1: Right, correct.
0: And you saw Richard Hoagland's presentation not in Memphis, or was it in Memphis?
4: It was in Memphis, not at Memphis University. It was at State Technical Institute.
0: State Technical Institute. How long ago was that?
4: This was 2 weeks ago.
0: Is that right, Richard? Were you there?
1: Yeah, that's right.
0: All right. Well, this young man had an opportunity to see what a lot of people in the audience haven't seen, and that is your full presentation, so I thought I would ask him, what did you think of it, sir?
4: It was impressive. I've seen the pictures that are up on the webpage.
0: Right.
4: You can't get a grasp of it from that.
0: Well, okay. That's the reason I brought you on, because I get a lot of people who send me email, and they go up there and they look at those photographs, and they say, pixels, fuzzy, can't tell, don't know. I take it that you came away from the in-person presentation.

0: lunar module. It was taken by the 60-millimeter data acquisition Maurer camera, handheld in front of these large triangular windows. And the gentleman is absolutely right. As the Earth rises over what should be a sharp, knife-edged, airless horizon, about 200 miles out in front of the camera, in front of the LEM, it is the most distorted, elongated blob you can imagine.
1: As though you're looking through
0: miles of some refractive substance which is distorting it vertically but not horizontally. We have a comparison photograph which we're going to put up on our webpage in the next few days or a day or two, showing Skylab photographs taken of the moon at the horizon of the Earth during the 1970s as it was rising over the Pacific Ocean.
1: When will all of this... by the way, young fellow in Memphis, thank you.
0: Thank you.
1: I appreciate that. I wanted, and anybody else in Memphis who would like to comment one way or the other, it's 1-800-825-5033. Richard, you do have a new website. Apparently, you went to Keith Rowland, who does my website.
0: Keith Rowland and Myron McLeod.
1: That's right.
0: Who have done yeoman service in accommodating our guest privileges on your webpage. Did such a sterling job in organizing material, you know, long distance and through extreme, you know, short time frame.
1: Yes, Keith is good at that.
0: They are superb. I cannot say enough nice things about Keith Rowland and Myron. They also, by the way, tonight acknowledged on our website that it's my birthday tonight.
1: Happy birthday, Richard.
0: Thank you. Anyway, we have been discussing for some weeks the possibility of them taking on the not insignificant responsibility of doing for us what they are doing in an excellent shape and fashion for you.
1: Pretty active for a 68-year-old guy.
0: Who is a 68-year-old guy?
1: How old are you, Richard?
0: Thanks a lot.
1: How old are you, actually?
0: Anyway, I don't think I'm going to tell you after that.
1: Fine.
0: Anyway, oh, I'm old enough to have been Walter Cronkite's science advisor. Think about that. Anyway, so we were talking back and forth, and we have reached an agreement where Myron and Keith will operate and maintain the Enterprise Mission website, and it is officially launched tonight.
1: Tonight?
0: On my birthday. It is up. I got a call before we went on the air from Keith Rowland, who said to Susan, tell Dick, it's up. It's running. I've not had a chance to look at it. But what we're going to do to start with is to move everything over from the guest site that you had provided.
1: Yes.
0: And in the next few days, we're going to add a lot more interesting things, a lot more images. And part of what I want to do is to provide a lot of ancillary explanation. We've got geologists that are going to be adding comments. We're going to have analyses by geologists of what you're seeing. We're going to have photographic, interpretive, almost mini courses of how to look at pictures. We're going to expand this thing to where the gentleman who called in from Memphis, you know, who said that after 6 hours he got it, saw it.
1: Yes.
0: How people on the web can see the same thing. I am determined this web is going to be useful for educating people on how to look at this data, because the data's there. If people aren't seeing it, it's because they don't even know how to begin to look. They're expecting McDonald's.
1: All right, people.
0: It's not McDonald's, folks.
1: Right, we get about a half a million many weekends hits on my website. So there'll be people who know how to get to my website can still go there, and there will be
0: a link and a transfer, and I understand a page which points the way to the Enterprise Mission.
1: Good. All right.
0: The address is www.enterprisemission, all one word, enterprisemission.com.
1: Okay. And so you can get to it directly that way, or you can go
0: directly,
1: through my
0: or you
1: webpage.
0: Can go through the Bell website, which I would recommend. And we will have a link set up from our site back to yours.
1: All right, good.
0: In terms of both, particularly the political developments, because I'm extraordinarily intrigued, as you obviously are aware, with astronauts now claiming that the government has been lying about part of this,
1: yes,
0: but not all of this.
1: Mm-hmm.
0: That, as my grandmother used to say, when that pancake stands on end, all right, I'm intrigued to see how they think they can get away with this, because once you open the door, it's like Carl. The fact that he claims that the probability is low that I could be right is irrelevant. For most people, all they hear is, and it's been going around on the web for the last week, Sagan says he

0: might be wrong, Hogan might be right. That's all they wrote. Carl is sophisticated enough politically to know that if you want to stamp out burning ducks, you cannot allow one duck to survive. So you, by opening this door, something has been set in motion. My question again is, where are we going and why and who is at the helm?
1: What new photographs will you have on the website and when will you have them there?
0: Well, we'll start putting them on tomorrow.
1: Okay.
0: They asked me tonight if I wanted to do it, and frankly, tonight was my birthday and I took the evening off. I had to get ready to do this show.
1: Yes, of course.
0: So I took a bit of a nap, and I figure that people will take 24 hours to make the transition. And by tomorrow, we will start uploading some very interesting new things that we've been working on, including some stills from this Apollo 10 film showing Earthrise over the horizon.
1: Are these good, clear?
0: Oh, they're stunning.
1: Oh, they are.
0: They're absolutely stunning. And we have the film. We have the actual film as opposed to just video. And we're making film transfers in the computer.
1: Sure.
0: So you can really see that this is distorted. And what's remarkable and what I was able to show is that Bob Firtek, who is one of our architects who was with us in Washington, was able to do a mathematical model. In other words, what he did was assume there is a dome over the edge of the moon where the Earth is coming up.
1: Yes.
0: Assume the dome is made of X number of layers of glass of a certain refractive index. Then what would a round Earth look like distorted through this dome if the dome was shattered and smashed and degraded by meteor erosion and bombardment from the top down? And with some very basic assumptions, very simple assumptions in the mathematics, he was able to create a slide that I was able to show in Memphis that we will put on the web, showing a synthetic Earth side by side with the real Earth and showing how he mathematically can model the distortion.
1: All right. Hold it right there, Richard. We'll be right back to you. My guest, of course, Richard C. Hoagland. And he'll be right back, and so will I. This is CBC.
2: This is the end of side 1. Please leave the cassette exactly where it is, flip it over, and begin again.

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1: Raging through the nighttime with live talk radio, and you can thank the radio station you're listening to right now instead of recycling, regurgitating relentlessly old repeats of stuff that happened in some other time. So good morning. Back to Richard in a moment. Richard, here is yet another young man in Memphis, Tennessee. Ask and ye shall receive. What is your first name, please?
2: Charles.
1: Charles. And you're in Memphis?
2: Yes, sir.
1: And you attended the lecture Richard gave?
2: The most fascinating lecture I've ever been to.
1: And your impression, or what you would say to people who look at these photographs and say, pixely nonsense?
2: Absolutely not. It was the clearest pictures I've ever seen. And the reflections in the face mask of the astronauts was so clear that I don't see how anybody could mistake it for dust or anything else but something unknown.
1: So when Edgar Mitchell is here tomorrow night, you would suggest I ask him straight up?
2: Ask him what was in the reflection of his face mask. I mean, he was standing right next to
3: him. Well, no, that was not Ed Mitchell. That was Alan Beam.
2: Oh, it was Alan Beam. I'm sorry.
3: Okay. Ed Mitchell is the wide-angle photo showing him putting up a TV camera underneath this remarkable geometric bluish structure which arches overhead.
2: Also, I was watching a video the other night of Infinity and Beyond, narrated by Patrick Stewart, which also shows distorted Earth coming up over the moon. There was a small section in there that you might want to look at.
1: All right, let me ask you generally, since Richard's right here, you don't have to be nice to him because it's his birthday. You know, were the other people at the talk, do you think they were equally impressed with the clarity once they understood what they were looking at? Because I really do get a lot of email from people who say, gee whiz, I can't see anything. What about baloney?
2: Absolutely. The Clementine pictures was, I mean, you saw the parallel and vertical lines running across and forth. And Mr. Hoagland talked from 7 to 12:30, and he still had a full audience, and they stayed another half an hour asking him questions.
1: Oh,
2: and the only way that he could get out of there was just say, hey, I got to go.
1: All right, my friend.
3: I believe in giving people what they pay for, yes.
1: Mm-hmm. Well, judging from the people I'm hearing from, one has to be educated at what they're seeing, or they're really going to come up a very serious skeptic, if
3: you see,
1: not critic. And so
3: Art, this is not anybody's fault. Our educational system is abysmal in that we are not taught how to view the world. Mm-hmm. We are taught to accept other people's opinion of that world. And since this is not a matter of opinion, this is a matter of starting from basics. You know, this is what babies do when they're crawling around the floor and they come to a stairwell. Why do you think more babies aren't killed falling downstairs? It's because they have an intuitive understanding of geometry and vertical lines and gravity, and they know enough to stop, most of them, all right? And those that don't learn how to stop, they wind up falling downstairs, and they're not with us anymore.
1: And so the gene pool is purified.
3: That's right. Now, what happens in school is that instead of continuing this abstraction process where we learn to generalize about the world, where we learn to realize that parallel vertical structures don't normally occur on alien landscapes without trees,
1: right?
3: That biology on Earth creates parallel vertical structures that are, you know, either growing in forests or are phone poles, which are forests once removed, all right? In other words, when people ask me, why doesn't it clear? Why isn't it sharp? Why doesn't it look like McDonald's? It's because they don't understand how to look at the way light falls on something. They don't understand basic geometry. They don't understand about gravity. They don't understand about a vacuum, that there should be nothing sticking up above that horizon. Absolutely nothing. And that when people claim, as the Washington Post claimed, that we're, you know, showing people scratches,
1: mm-hmm.
3: that is to absolutely insult the intelligence of the 8 other scientists who were on that panel. As if anybody in their right mind would stand up in front of the world and willingly be laughed at for something that any five-year-old kid before other factors set in can use simple reasoning to realize that you don't see things standing above an airless horizon on a planet where there's nothing unless somebody built something and is a physical structure that's very, very ancient and very old.
1: All right, try this one out. Art, the face and the pyramids in the Cydonia region of Mars have obvious terrestrial analogs. In other words, the Sphinx and the pyramids at the Giza Plateau, which are strongly suggestive of a possible ancient connection between Earth and Mars. Could you please ask Richard if he has uncovered anything on the moon indicative of a similar possible connection with Earth?
3: Well, is our friend from Memphis still with us?
1: No, he's not.
3: Oh, he went away. Okay.
1: No.
3: Well, about 4 hours into the presentation, I got around to the mathematics of the moon. And we're going to put that up on the website as well. We have found structures now which are arrayed in the same geometry, the same equilateral triangles, the same hyperdimensional grid that we have found at Cydonia and we found in the ancient sites here on Earth.
1: So the answer is yes.
3: The answer is yes. We further have found that this is tied to the very measurements of the moon itself. Have you ever wondered, Art, why you can take the moon and put it over the sun and they're just the same size and you have this stunning, extraordinary coincidence that produces a total eclipse?
1: That is interesting. It just, when you have a total, it exactly and precisely covers it.
3: Mm-hmm.
1: At that
3: well,
1: moment of
3: we will full. Demonstrate in the next week on the web that, in fact, it's looking now as if that may not be a coincidence at all.
1: Really?
3: Yes. That's how big this is. That's how stunning this is. That's why NASA blinked 30 years ago and did not know how to tell us. When Neil Armstrong, who, by the way, is not going to be on the UPN show.
1: You need to correct that on your web page.
3: Well, I didn't put it on our web page, but we will make all the corrections. Danny and Brinkley on your show claimed it was Neil Armstrong.
1: That's right. He had that wrong.
3: Yeah, and it's not. It's Gordon Cooper.
1: Gordon Cooper, yes.
3: Armstrong has said other things that can be interpreted as, giving assent to both Mitchell and to Cooper. And one of the things he said in the East Room of the White House during the Apollo, 25th anniversary ceremonies 2 summers ago was, first he compared himself to a parrot, which I have found is an elegant way of basically saying, don't believe anything I say, I'm telling you what somebody else wants me to say.
1: Mm-hmm.
3: Then at the end of his presentation, he said that there are places to go beyond belief. Well, there are, and we've been there, and they're called the Moon and Mars.
1: Yeah, I said that in the White House.
3: And the reason they're beyond belief is because they totally throw into a cocked hat everything we ever thought we knew, and they make people who are into power feel about 3 microns high. I mean, can you imagine orbiting a world where when you look down, an awful lot of what you see is manufactured stuff, and it is so ancient that the very solar system itself has changed since somebody put it there? That must have been such an ego problem for these supermen and the people who sent them there that for their own sanity, they could not very easily tell us. Which, of course, now when you look at the history of some of the astronauts, particularly people like Buzz Aldrin, who got into a knockdown, drag-out fight with one of my friends the other night over our press conference. And when my friend, in the middle of this pre-Apollo 13, Academy Awards party, spent about an hour defending the science and the integrity of this investigation, Aldrin got increasingly obstreperous, and then basically told my friend to turn to people like Gordon Cooper and Ed Mitchell to set him right.
1: Hmm.
3: At which point he was able, my friend, to bring out Gordon Cooper's testimony at that luncheon I referenced a while ago, which is now going to be seen by everybody on UPN in what? It's 1 week from tonight. No, it's 2 weeks. No, it's a week and 1 day on May 7th.
1: Right.
3: The point is that there are cracks in the facade. The point is that these astronauts, Aldrin in particular, when they came back, went through hell. And in his own book, he describes how when Jay Barbary, in a post-Apollo landing kind of 2-year retrospective, asked him what it felt like to walk on the moon. Aldrin reports in his own book that for some inexplicable reason he got violently ill and was forced to go out into the alley and throw up. Now, this is very peculiar for people who have gone through an extraordinary, stunningly high experience.
1: It is.
3: A positive experience.
1: No, it is.
3: And it brings to mind the possibility that these men are under very elaborate constraints to report what they physically have seen. And what they're attempting to do, in terms of pointing fingers at the Roswell incident, is to open the back door. Because that, in fact, is the more politically and psychologically vulnerable area. When you're dealing with real spacecraft and real aliens ostensibly crashing on real estate owned by the United States just a couple of three decades ago, that may be more of a trigger politically to get honesty in the system than basically claiming that there are photographs of alien ruins on the moon.
1: All right.
3: Where there's nobody home.
1: Bearing in mind, Richard, we've got a lot of new listeners. I know this is like throwing red meat to a pit bull, but could you please give us the short version of what hyperdimensional physics is? Yeah, I know. There has to be a short version to this.
3: There has to be.
1: Yeah, there has to be. Hyperdimensional physics, that stumps a lot of people when they first hear it. They don't know what you're talking
3: about.
1: Well,
3: first of all, physics. What is physics? Physics is our perception of how the universe works.
1: Yes.
3: The laws and rules and all that.
1: Sure.
3: What is hyperdimensional physics?
1: Yes, that's
3: it's a physics that transcends our familiar three dimensions. It's a physics that explains the visible universe, the visible workings of reality, by recourse mathematically to a set of invisible realities that are only reachable through mathematics.
1: Invisible realities.
3: Yeah.
1: Let me
3: give you an example of an invisible reality which can be made visible by technology. Right now, through you and me, and through everybody listening, there are invisible waves moving through space. You can't see them. You can't taste them. You can't touch them. You can't feel them.
1: You are modulating them at this very moment.
3: But by speaking, I and you are modulating them. We call it radio.
1: Yes.
3: There's an even more complex version of this invisible, unseen reality, which if you build the right kind of box and put the right kind of stuff in it and put the right kind of glass screen with phosphor on it,
1: mm-hmm.
3: it turns into television. There's another version of this reality, which if I, do the right things, it turns into a computer. In other words, we're looking at a technology that can make the invisible visible.
1: Yes.
3: That can pick a signal, information, out of the dark, out of space, out of time, out of nothing, as it were.
1: That's clear.
3: And turn it into something that is tangible, and you can actually see shapes and images, and in the right format, you can see three dimensions.
1: However, with our traditional physics, this energy may be measured. We understand how it is generated. We understand.
3: But that's by our physics.
1: We understand how it is propagated. We understand how it is received. You talk of a physics that measures something that we cannot see.
3: Let me correct you. All right.
1: All right.
3: When you said our physics can explain television, you're absolutely right. But the physics of 200 years ago could not explain television.
1: That's true.
3: All right? To that physics, it was an impossibility.
1: Magic.
3: It was magic. Magic is any, as Arthur Clarke says, any sufficiently advanced technology is indistinguishable from magic.
1: Mm-hmm.
3: To which the Hoagland corollary would be any sufficiently advanced science. All right? Because science is scientia, knowing. All right? Science is merely knowing. It's organized knowledge, organized knowing. Technology is the engineering that comes from that organized knowing, where you put it together as a gadget and then you sell it to somebody to do something useful. So hyperdimensional physics is to current physics the way current physics is to our physics of 200 years ago. It is a physics that mathematically can describe now certain visible characteristics of the world, of the universe, in ways that reach out to causes that are not immediately apparent in three dimensions, like invisible radiation, ultraviolet or infrared.
1: All right, stop
3: is
1: there.
3: Not immediately apparent to the unaided human eye.
1: Yeah, stop there for a second, and I'll give you a little bit of information. When I was talking to Dr. Mitchell the other day, one of the things he said that he wanted to discuss was zero point energy.
3: Right.
1: Zero point energy.
3: Okay.
1: Now, that is energy that is allegedly derived from some material that we can't prove is really there in space or in a vacuum.
3: Exactly. It's energy out of nothing.
1: Energy out of nothing.
3: Yeah.
1: Dr. Mitchell said that. Now,
3: it's another term for hyperdimensional physics.
1: Ah, that's what I thought.
3: All right?
1: That's what I thought.
3: All it is the mediating transfer medium, the ZPF, the zero point function, the zero point energy, is the boundary, the interface, the layer between the invisible hyperdimensions that I'm talking about and the visible reality of physics in the universe that we all can see. Why do all these energy events occur at 19.5 all over the solar system?
1: Yes, why do they?
3: Because of the mathematics of hyperdimensions mediated, transferred through the medium of the zero-point energy vacuum. I mean, if you want to get technical. So, really, Mitchell and I are saying the same thing. Now, what Mitchell will not tell you, unless you push him, is this is not new stuff. James Clerk Maxwell. Remember James Maxwell? I talk about him a lot.
1: Of course.
3: He, 100 years ago, was talking about hyperdimensional physics. What he said, it's Maxwell talking now, not Dick Hoagland. Maxwell said, the physics of the universe that we see, electromagnetic radiation, light, radio waves, things that make stars shine, that make atoms decay, and all that, is really coming from an invisible set of forces in dimensions we can't see coming through a medium called the ether. And what Mitchell is calling the zero-point medium, or zero-point energy, is really ether by another name.
1: Does it have any relationship to Tesla's work?
3: Yes, it's intimately connected to Tesla's work. Tesla was not only technologically working with hyperdimensional physics, but he also was creating a terminology that is mathematically linked to hyperdimensional physics. We've talked on your show a lot about a certain numbering system. And from time to time, you'll hear me say, oh, that's a tetrahedral number.
1: Yes.
3: Or that's a tetrahedral expression.
1: Yes.
3: Well, would it surprise the audience out there in radio land, invisible radio land tonight, to hear that every time you turn on a light, you are working with an active display of hyperdimensional physics bequeathed to you by Nikola Tesla? Because in your electric light bulbs, or in the circuits powering your radio or your television or your computer, if they're on the grid, on the electrical power grid that knits this nation together tonight, they are functioning according to a 60-cycle wave.
1: That's right.
3: That 60-cycle wave, or that 60-hertz frequency, was bequeathed to us by Nikola Tesla as a vital clue that, in fact, his alternating current and the physics and the technology he produced was, in fact, ultimately hyperdimensional. Why? Because the key number 60 is the code key to hyperdimensional physics.
1: All right. That's where we'll pick up when the news ends and we begin once again. Key number 60, as in 60 cycles, as in here comes a break and we'll be right back. This is CBC.

0: Here I am. Good morning, everybody. Richard C. Hoagland is here. Engstrom Science Award winner, science advisor to Walter Cronkite. We're talking about tetrahedral physics and the number 60. Back now to Richard Hoagland. Richard, the number 60, important as in 60 cycles, which is the frequency we have in our AC current.
1: That's right.
0: Oh, all right, fine. Some countries use 50 cycles. How come?
1: Because they weren't figured. Nikola Tesla.
0: Uh-huh.
1: I mean, AC will work at any frequency. What Tesla did was to leave us a clue. See, a lot of these people who are ahead of their time, people who have figured things out, when they meet a certain amount of opposition, and of course Tesla was treated to extraordinary opposition, particularly in the latter part of his life.
0: Oh, yes.
1: When he tried unsuccessfully to get Morgan to fund a global free power system. Where do you think that energy was going to come from? When you look at some of Tesla's old books, which we did many, many weeks ago, and the reason we're looking at them is because of the tethered satellite experiment, you'll find that the plans for his, you know, free energy global generator,
0: yes,
1: looked awfully similar in terms of the actual hardware produced to this tethered satellite, which had a large charge collecting sphere at one end and a long rod or wire, the tether, at the other for the discharge.
0: Right.
1: In other words, just schematically, what Tesla was working on, you know, 60, 70, 80 years ago, and what NASA put up in orbit, you know, a few weeks ago, looked eerily similar. The difference, of course, was scale. Because they were in space, NASA could produce a Tesla system that was 13 miles long. The one at Colorado Springs was only a few hundred feet high. The tower that he tried to produce over here on Long Island was, you know, going to be a couple of hundred feet high. But located on Earth at exactly the same latitude as the major pyramid of the Sidonia complex on Mars, 40.868 degrees north latitude. So you begin to perceive that there were people, giants in physics and engineering, in the last century and earlier in this century, that had either figured things out, had put the pieces together, had decoded ancient documents from a long time ago, and tried to bequeath us this extraordinary, stunning advance in unified field theory and hyperdimensional physics, in the way the universe works. And something happened. When Tesla died, the story is told that the FBI moved in before the body was even cold and literally confiscated all his papers. Why? What could they possibly have thought was in those documents that would have affected national security in 1942? I think that's when he died, in 42.
0: Of course, maybe they didn't know.
1: Or maybe they just suspected and it was
0: right.
1: Playing it safe.
0: Mm-hmm.
1: The why questions come out. My point is that when you talk to Mitchell, what you will find in his discussion of the zero-point energy of the vacuum are concepts relating to ether, to the idea of space as a medium, as a mitigating medium, as a transfer medium from energy from somewhere to here,
0: mm-hmm.
1: that are very similar to the ideas of people in the last century, a la Maxwell, before the Einstein relativity revolution destroyed the idea of an ether in space between the planets, between the stars, between the galaxies, between everything. And in fact, what it's now appearing is if we're going to be returning to an ether-based physics, no matter what you want to call it, that produces better results and is geometrically based and ultimately is based on a concept that there's more to reality than the familiar three physical dimensions of length, width, and height.
0: All right. Let me take you off track for a moment. This is from Aviation Week in Space Technology, April 8th, page 57. Quote, Japan's Mitsubishi Corporation has become the first corporate sponsor of Lunar Corporation's planned commercial mission to the moon. Luna apparently hopes to land a pair of teleoperated robotic vehicles on the moon's surface in 1999. Do you know about that?
1: Yep. I've been trying to get the Lunar Corp people interested in our stuff for a couple, 3 years. And what I find interesting is there any dollar value mentioned for Mitsubishi's grant to them in the article?
0: Well, let's see. They're trying to raise a total of about $81 million toward $200 million mission. No, I don't know the specific amount of money being donated by...
1: Okay, no, they are holding that very close to the vest. Mm-hmm. What's interesting, of course, is that the Japanese have funded their own unmanned missions to the moon a couple, 3 years ago, even before Clementine. Mm-hmm. The first return to the moon after the U.S. manned mission, the Apollo missions in 1972 in December of Apollo 17, was an unmanned mission that was sent in 1990, I believe, by, among others, one of the Japanese car companies, right?
0: Yeah, there are Honda. Lots of questions about that. The rovers, it says here, will begin at the Apollo 11 site, travel 1,000 kilometers to visit the wreckage of the Ranger 8 probe and the Surveyor 5 spacecraft.
1: Okay, here's what's interesting. Lunokhorp, which is composed of ex-NASA and DOD people, officials, all right?
0: Yes.
1: In a kind of a loose confederation. Have been trying for the last couple, 3 years to get funding for this idea.
0: Why?
1: Well, they claim it's for tourism. They claim this will break the barrier of private enterprise in space. They claim that this will allow students to drive these rovers via teleoperated, you know, computer controls from theme parks, and that there's money to be made in them, our planes, and that this would launch a new wave of a renaissance of the so-called second age of space, which is my term.
0: All of that sounds a little thin to me.
1: Let me finish the point. Mm-hmm. The point is, Art, they've been trying for years unsuccessfully to raise a dime. They have not had a dime. When did Mitsubishi suddenly decide to give them a grant of unknown proportions for their idea? Do you know when this took place?
0: No, when?
1: 3 days after our press conference. I rest my case.
0: Well, look, if what is on the moon that
1: and
0: you
1: Carl
0: suggest
1: Sagan
0: is there...
1: wrong and I could be right.
0: I know. But
1: this is all following a set of events.
0: Let's assume that what you're saying is correct. That
1: no,
0: is,
1: all I'm giving you is the time...
0: No, no, for the sake of what I'm about to say, assume that all the structures are there as you suggest.
1: Mm-hmm.
0: Surely the government cannot allow a private mission to go back to the moon and find all of this.
1: We live in a police state?
0: Well,
1: what do you mean they can't allow?
0: Well, just what I said.
1: Listen to what you're saying.
0: Just what I said. In other words, at that point, if they let if they let the private mission go ahead, then they will be revealed as liars.
1: Is it possible that that's what Ed Mitchell and Gordon Cooper and Carl Sagan are getting out in front of?
0: It's possible.
1: They see the inevitable and they're getting out of the way.
0: It's possible.
1: In other words, at some point, look, in the past history of this planet, we've got about 6,000 years of recorded history, right?
0: Yes.
1: Most of that time, people have lived under despotic, tyrannical, incredibly abusive governmental strictures, right?
0: Yes.
1: The idea of individual liberty.
0: New. It's a new idea.
1: Brand new. Yes. It is a 200-year-old, you know, almost born as a baby idea in a 6,000-year turgid history of people killing each other and oppressing each other and torturing each other and holding each other in slavery and in bondage to a tiny oligarchical few, right?
0: Yes, yes.
1: And we've made progress. The trend curve is for more freedom, not less. The chains of tyranny have been broken again and again and again, and you and I are sitting here on the radio discussing absolutely heretical ideas,
0: oh, yes,
1: both politically and religiously and in many other ways to a lot of people who would prefer that we shut up and never be heard from again, right?
0: Absolutely.
1: And yet here
0: correct.
1: We are. And we stood in Washington, and in the full withering fire of the Washington Post, all right, we basically said, okay, guys, this is what's out there. And within days, Carl Sagan is saying on ABC that Hoagland might be right about Mars. And Ed Mitchell is saying the government's been hiding UFOs for 50 years.
0: I know.
1: Do you begin to think maybe we're part of a coming trend? So when people say they'll never let you get near the moon, Hoagland, I say to them, watch our dust, or more appropriately,
0: moon
1: our
0: dust.
1: Rocket exhaust.
0: Rocket
1: because we're going.
0: that doesn't give them a lot of time. I mean, 1999 is when they're talking about this.
1: Well, that's
0: mission.
1: What Lunikorp is talking about.
0: Yeah, that's right.
1: We're on a faster track.
0: What do you expect? I mean, as you point out, I've received this supposed wreckage. They've got it down in Roswell as well. Some different wreckage or the same, I have no idea. We've got astronauts coming out, as you pointed out. Statements being made by all kinds of people. There's a lot going on. It's hot right now. Where is it going? Tell me.
1: There's an even more intriguing data point that you're probably not aware of.
0: Well, I'm asking where it's going.
1: Okay. Well, let me give you one more data point, and then we can talk about where. In the midst of you getting, you know, samples, and Mitchell coming out of the closet, and Sagan saying what he said and all this, there was an economic conference held at Princeton the other night by some friends of ours, who we are working with quietly on terms of this physics. We have established a crucial relationship that will allow me in the next few weeks and months to begin to announce some major verifiable breakthroughs on the physics front, on the hyperdimensional physics front.
0: Mm-hmm.
1: And that was consummated at a meeting on Friday last, prior to the Saturday meeting at Princeton, and the dinner convocation and keynote speech by former Prime Minister of England, Lady Margaret Thatcher.
0: Oh?
1: And my assistant, Kerry Clark, and my editor of the Martian Horizons, which, by the way, we've got to change now because we've renamed the Mars mission the Enterprise mission.
0: Yes.
1: It's somewhat archaic to have a journal called Martian Horizons. So we're thinking of changing the name, maybe Planetary Horizons or something like that. Anyway, Susan and Kerry were in attendance. I was supposed to go to this dinner and sit on the front row table and listen to Maggie Thatcher talk about the 21st century. And unfortunately, I was ill, so they represented the Enterprise mission in my absence. They carried a tape recorder with them.
0: Yes.
1: Maggie Thatcher, in her opening remarks, looked right at Kerry and said, "The most significant development of the 21st century will be the discovery of extraterrestrial intelligence."
0: No kidding. Maggie
1: Thatcher. I've got it on tape.
0: Do you?
1: And I'm going to send you the Sagan tape and the Maggie Thatcher tape back-to-back on the same tape, and you can put it up on your website in your audio, you know, recording area.
0: You don't have it so you can play it there, do you?
1: Well, I could drag the phone over to the speaker.
0: Could you, really?
1: Well, actually, there's people up. We were in a townhouse, and I'd have to turn it up so you could.
0: Oh, I see.
1: You know, so I can't really. Maybe in the commercial I'll think of a way to do this.
0: All right.
1: There might be a
0: way. I'd love to hear that. I mean, that's, again, the quote is, "The most significant development of the 21st century is going to be the discovery of extraterrestrial life." That's a quote from Maggie Thatcher.
1: She even goes further. She says, "Of present researchers."
0: Hmm.
1: And then she says, "But we'll have to wait for that." Not like it may never happen, but we'll just have to wait for that.
0: Uh-huh.
1: Like she's somehow determining the curve?
0: Yes, or knows the curve.
1: Or knows the curve. My point is, all of these apparently uncorrelated, unrelated events, I believe, are deeply correlated.
0: All right, well, that brings me back to my question.
1: What does it mean?
0: Now, where does the curve go
1: from
0: here?
1: How much time do we have to talk about this?
0: Enough. Where does the curve go from here?
1: Okay. Well, if I get going on a roll, I don't want to be stopped by a commercial or a break or something.
0: Commercials always stop you, Richard.
1: Oh, dear me. I guess I'm asking how much time before the next break?
0: 5 minutes.
1: 5 minutes. Okay. Well, we can start at 5 minutes.
0: You can do it.
1: What bothers me is that there apparently has been a decision made and designated, you know, hitters put out on the landscape to soften us up for the, quote, revelation that we are not alone. It's not like even playing Monopoly where you do not pass go and don't collect $200. We're not going through the Martian doorway or the lunar doorway of ancient and safe ruins. We're going directly from everybody tonight on Earth. Most people think they're alone. They're it. They're the cat's meow.
0: That's right.
1: And at some point in the next few weeks or months or year, maybe, I would give this maybe a year at the rate of this trend curve, the officialdom is basically going to say, okay, boys and girls, we're not alone, and they are here, and that's the problem you've got to face. And we're not going through any safe decompression window of playing around with ruins and ancient structures. We're going directly, you know, for go and for $200. And we're being led there by a diverse group of people. People like Sagan, who now say, well, maybe I'm not right here. Or Mitchell, who is, founded Noetics and has been a kind of a out there astronaut anyway. People like Cooper, who was always a rebel, who's been saying these things at the UN and behind the scenes for years, but has never gone public with what apparently he's gone on UPN and is going to talk about, you know, next week.
0: Yes.
1: And people like Maggie Thatcher, all right, who is the last person I would have expected to lead off her speech by saying the most surprising and interesting to her discovery is going to be extraterrestrial intelligence. I mean, that's really one for the books. All in the same tight time frame. Oh, and by the way, the same time frame where you were getting metal samples, ostensibly, from the crash site at Roswell.
0: So then how would you respond when I say, but Richard, then, who's to say that Richard Hoagland and Art Bell, with his samples, Art's parts, I call them now, are not essentially just useful idiots for promoting the curve accelerating?
1: Well, the difference between you getting samples and us looking at pictures is that somebody gave you something and no one's giving us anything. We have to fight for every image, every frame, every data bit, every
0: I know, but the sum in total of your information or mine or however it generates is to promote the acceleration of this curve.
1: Well, not true, because we're on two different paths. I am firmly convinced that the worst thing on Earth, or off Earth, would be if the government were to come out tomorrow and admit that there are aliens running around in our neighborhood. And the reason is not because I'm afraid of aliens. You know, I don't really have much, you know, for or again aliens, all right? Never met an alien yet. My problem is distraction. The human race is so easily distracted. I hold up for Exhibit A, the O.J. Simpson trial.
0: Okay.
1: Can you imagine how people like the mongoose mesmerized by the dancing, weaving cobra, how people will be mesmerized and distracted to the nth degree by even the plausibility of real bona fide aliens running around in spaceships.
0: Sure.
1: To the point where they may not pay crucial attention to the physics of what's powering those spaceships or what's powering the planet or the solar system, and the other physically based events that we have discussed on the show in previous weeks and months and years.
0: All right. Well, hold it right there. We'll come back to you after the break. When we do come back, what I want to ask you about is the science of tetrahedral physics. In other words, if tetrahedral physics is a science, one that can be proven, that is the nature of science, right? Things you can repeat and prove, and the numbers and the mathematics are irrefutable, then why are more scientists not looking at these numbers and simply confirming them? So mull that one over, and we'll be back to you in a moment. Richard, you're listening to the American CBC Radio Network. Don't forget, internationally, get the USA Direct Access number or the AT&T operator, and then call us at 800-893-0903.
2: This is the end of side one. Please leave the cassette exactly where it is, flip it over, and begin again.
0: To Richard Hoagland. Are you there, Richard?
1: I'm here.
0: We're going to be asking you about tetrahedral physics and reaction of other scientists, but I don't want you to answer that yet because look who I've got. I've got, we'll let him give whatever name he wants. Hello, sir, are you there?
3: I'm right here.
0: All right. You are the very person, are you not, who
3: yes,
0: called
3: thanks.
0: The Michael Jackson show when was that? You tell me.
3: That was roughly last weekend or Monday or so. I'm a little groggy when I had made that call. I had just woken up. I work at night shift at the LAX airport.
0: Okay.
3: So my memory is a little shot on it.
0: All right. But
3: I can't confirm it, though, because Mr. Hogan received the facts from me, and my screen name is AJ Ufologist.
0: Okay. And Mr.
1: It was,
0: Sagan...
1: It was a week ago to this morning, all right? It was last Thursday morning.
3: Correct.
0: All right.
3: Now, a reason why I had done this was I just happened to be looking at your book, Mr. Hoagland, and I remembered from reading Cosmos, Mr. Sagan's first book, that he was openly, as you said, objective about life on Mars. Now, all of a sudden, in your book, he's not. This, you know, And then now when I ask him on the radio, that he is. In fact, once again, he's back to objectively being open about it. Why?
1: Yeah, what's changed?
0: Yeah, what did... Well, okay, so how did he answer it? What has changed?
3: That's the interesting question. You know, if NASA wanted to cover this up, let's just say, for example, maybe they did some kind of pressuring with his publicity or something on that line, some pressured him in a way to kind of get him to take a back door to this at some point. I, too, believe in conspiracies, also. I don't want to go into details of that with you. But I just wanted to, again, wish you a happy birthday, Mr. Hoagland.
1: Thank you.
3: Glad to see you. I cannot believe that I am directly responsible for making a turning point in this whole thing for you.
1: Well, if you read Carl's book, which I recommend to everybody, The Demon Haunted World, which I think is a remarkable title, given a lot of the things we discussed on your show, Art. There is a section, it's chapter 3 in his book, where even prior to your question, Carl officially says, at the end of this chapter called The Man on the Moon and the Face on Mars, after taking Cydonia apart, you know, giving every possible reason why it can't be real, it's idiocy, lunacy, projection, you know, eggplants, you name it. He then pauses in mid-flight, and he says in a stunning line, in print, I could be wrong. And then he goes into all of the criteria, all of the testable criteria that he would expect if we could get new high-resolution imagery of Cydonia, either from Mars Global Surveyor, leaving later this year, or from the Mars Pathfinder mission. He even goes so far, Art, as to say, as I have said from the beginning, that unlike the UFO phenomenon, this is objective, testable science. He uses that phraseology.
0: All right, Aaron.
1: It's a stunning turnaround.
0: Aaron, if I might, what was Mr. Sagan's tone like as he was answering your question? Was he taken aback by it?
3: Not at all. He approached it very calmly, very scientifically, very very nonchalantly, as if it was a common everyday thing for him almost.
0: And it stopped Michael Jackson fairly cold, I guess.
3: Yeah. The thing is, though, that earlier what you stated about the others, I didn't catch that, I guess, because when I was listening on, apparently, I guess they brought another guest right away. I don't know. That's question mark. I'm going to call for KABC and get the transcripts on that. I want to find out, to be sure. I'm not doubting you, Mr. Hoagland. More than likely, he did say that. I find him missing. I do recall something. But again, I kind of had woken up in a quick hurry, and I said, well, all this, you know, and pushed my trusty speed dial number.
0: All right. Well, we're glad you got through, and we're glad you got to ask the question, and I wanted to give you credit for it since you had faxed me. So, thank you, Aaron, and stay on the alert down there. Stay awake.
3: Another thing is, too, is there a chance I can get a transcript tonight?
0: transcripts we don't have. You might be able to get a copy of the tape. That tape is always available, so I'll see what I can do, Aaron.
3: Thank you, sir.
0: Thank you. And so there you've got it. Now, let me circle back. I thought you'd just enjoy hearing from the fellow that posed that question, Richard. Now, let's talk a little about tetrahedral physics. If it's a science, if the numbers work, then they've got to work for more than just Richard Hoagland, or is there some point in tetrahedral physics where you've got to take more than a look at numbers, a leap of faith?
1: No.
0: Well, then any scientist ought to be able to look at it and clearly understand it and prove it.
1: Well, look, you just had a gentleman on asked Carl Sagan a question that Carl could have answered objectively 13 years ago. It's only taken Carl 13 years to get his ego out of the way and say, well, I could be wrong, and we should look.
0: Fair.
1: Well, it's only been since 19... I'm trying to think when we first discussed hyperdimensional physics in public. At the UN, 1992. Now, given that Carl is one of the brighter guys, all right, and he should be ahead of the curve, then if you extrapolate 13 years... For a Sagan type, a Sagan physicist from 1992, we should only have to await until scientists in the mainstream begin to talk about hyperdimensional physics till, 1999?
0: Mm-hmm. All right.
1: I am being a little facetious.
0: Yes, I understand.
1: In fact, there are physicists who are in discussion with us, and we're going to be putting their papers on the website. This is what now comes from having our own enterprise mission website. We are going to begin to provide not just data on the Moon and Mars, but also on all of these collateral areas of interest. We're going to put on papers, references, commentary, discussions with real scientists on the real cutting edge, and we're going to bring up very important questions, conundrums, mysteries alike. Why is the gravitational constant currently different than it was when you and I learned physics in high school, Art?
0: Mm-hmm.
1: And why are current cutting-edge labs in New Zealand, in Germany, and here in the United States, Los Alamos, all getting different values when they're trying to measure this most fundamental of constants, by which, by the way, NASA uses every time it calculates how to send a space probe or a spacecraft anywhere off the planet. It has to use this constant of proportionality as part of its iterations of motions of the solar system.
0: Right.
1: Well, it's changed. All right? Now, it may be that NASA inadvertently conducted a rather remarkable experiment in hyperdimensional physics that was well publicized back in the 1970s, and nobody realized it at the time. And it has to do with the flight of Apollo 13. Have you seen the movie?
0: Several times.
1: Several times, okay. What is the key mystery about Apollo 13 beyond what happened to the spacecraft? You know, what caused
0: the physical damage?
1: Huh?
0: The physical damage?
1: Yeah, beyond that. What's the most interesting mystery of that whole real-life saga, which I lived through with Walter Cronkite when the mission actually took place, all right?
0: The amazement of how they made it back at all.
1: Well, not quite, but that's up there, all right? What was the one theme that was recurrent through the film, really underscored, that to this day has never been satisfactorily explained?
0: I'm not going to be good on this one. What?
1: Okay. The spacecraft was consistently not where they thought it was. Remember the strange shallowing of the trajectory?
0: Well, I recall that
1: they went through all this rigmarole.
0: As they were coming back,
1: to get them on a course,
0: they
1: right?
0: said, oh my God, we're in the wrong place, we're going to burn up.
1: Well, what was happening was that the trajectory, the fall home,
0: yes,
1: was shallowing.
0: Yes.
1: The trajectory was moving up.
0: I recall that.
1: Away from the center of the Earth.
0: Yes, sir.
1: And if the angle is too shallow when the spacecraft intersects the atmosphere,
0: burn up or miss,
1: it would be like skipping a stone off a pond.
0: Sure.
1: They would bounce off the air at 25,000 miles per hour, bounce out into space, and not have enough fuel to get back before they ran out of air and they died.
0: Right.
1: And they tried several trajectory corrections where they would fire the engines, and there's some very dramatic, you know, scene setting that Ron Howard has them go through. You know, the jittering Earth in the window and all of this, you know, where they
0: yes.
1: fire those engines.
0: Yes.
1: And they're eyeballing it, and they're using the sun and all kinds of makeshift mechanisms to do what normally a guidance system would have done.
0: I recall.
1: And they get it back on course, and then the guys down on the ground are watching the plots, you know, the trajectory plots from the radio tracking, and they say, well, how are we going to tell them? It's shallowing again. It's going higher. It's leveling out. It shouldn't be doing that. This is the recurrent mystery all the way home.
0: Where did that energy come from?
1: Go to the head of the class, Mr. Bell. More appropriately, why was gravity for Apollo 13 different than for any mission prior or after the Apollo 13 flight?
0: And the answer is?
1: The answer is, and this is the first time I've discussed this anywhere, Apollo 13, all right, let me give you what the conventional answer is and why the conventional answer cannot be right. Remember that the problem with 13 was that there was an explosion.
0: Yes.
1: In a gas sphere, a titanium sphere of oxygen. When you open a sphere of liquid in a vacuum, the liquid will boil off, right?
0: Sure.
1: The boiling off through an orifice, through a hole,
0: is a jet.
1: It's like a rocket. So for every action, there's an equal and opposite reaction. You'd expect that the spacecraft would be pushed opposite the jetting motion.
0: So is there argument that it was this venting that was
1: That's what the conventional NASA explanation was, that there was venting. But
0: yes.
1: Here's the problem. The spacecraft was never stabilized in one direction. It was rotating, called the barbecue mode, you know, set up so that it would spin gently in sunlight so that it would warm and cool all sides of the spacecraft uniformly. And there was lots of discussion about setting up the barbecue mode, and I remember vividly sitting in the studio in New York during the harrowing final hours as Jim Lovell, literally so cold his teeth were chattering, was describing to the ground how he could see the Earth moving past the window.
0: Yes.
1: And then a few minutes later, the moon moving past the window, and he would say whether it was higher or lower, indicating that the rotating motion was coning, was precessing, so that they were rotating.
0: Right.
1: Now, if I have a jet on a rotating spacecraft, which is turning around like a water sprinkler, then what will happen is that the jetting action, assuming there's any fuel left in those tanks, any oxygen, after days in a vacuum.
0: Yeah, I would say that would be quite a supposition that there would be anything left
1: anything
0: at all.
1: Left.
0: To be
1: all right. Now, there was water being boiled off from the heat exchanger radiators in the lunar module, which we heard about.
0: Right.
1: All right, the electronics were cooled by basically boiling water into space. But that, too, if you're rotating the spacecraft system in a circular motion, that jetting motion will average, all right?
0: Or should average, yes.
1: Well, it has to.
0: Assuming the venting were occurring, which I would think it would have to if it were even still occurring at an even rate, or relatively
1: even. Yeah, well,
0: even
1: rate. If it's... I mean, the whole thing is we're talking about days, and even after they corrected it close to the Earth, they found it was still shallowing.
0: Hmm.
1: Well, here is the quintessence of the predictive model of hyperdimensional physics. Because what no one has ever thought about, because they had no reason to think about this until they go back and look at Maxwell 100 years ago, or look at De Palma, the experiments I talked about at the UN,
0: right,
1: the spinning balls. What was one of the first things after they rounded the moon that the flight directors had them turn off in both spacecraft to save electricity and water? They powered down everything, including what are called the inertial platforms.
0: Right.
1: The spinning gyroscopes.
0: Right.
1: The Apollo 13 spacecraft was the first and last spacecraft we have ever sent into space where there was nothing spinning in the spacecraft.

0: tape where I show the De Palma experiment between a spinning ball and a non-spinning ball in a gravitational field.
1: Right.
0: Apollo 13 was a projectile flying back to Earth without anything spinning in it. And it acted as if the equations for gravity were different than for any other spacecraft, which had active spinning inertial platforms, gyroscopes in them. That's the solution to the mystery of Apollo 13. And that's, by the way, how I know Apollo 13 had a problem. Because nobody in their right mind could create such an elegant hoax or fake with such a subtle detail that can only be explained now by application of this physics.
1: Fascinating.
0: That's what we're here for.
1: Absolutely fascinating. All right, off we go into another area, back into an area we've been in. And again, it's important for me, Richard, I'm going to read this, because of the number of communications I get after we do a show, and people go inevitably to my website, or now your website, through my website, and see the photographs. Good morning, Art and Richard. I have seen the photos on your webpage, Art. I think I can give an explanation why so many people can't see what's right in front of their noses. Our government, our school system, has spoon-fed us for so long that a lot of us do not have any common sense to make rational decisions from what we see with our own eyes. Even at the college level, we're taught by opinions from books and professors, instead of these professors giving us the facts and letting us make our own conclusions by common sense and rational thinking. It never ceases to amaze me how the younger generations cannot make a rational decision on their own. So that really says just what you said earlier, doesn't it, with regard to people looking at these photographs and just going, ah, pixel madness.
0: You know, what I find interesting is that people who have gone through a real educational system, meaning people who were in their 60s, 70s, 80s, 90s, if they can get to the Internet, all right, they're the ones who see this first, not the 20-somethings or
1: yes.
0: the 30-somethings.
1: Yes.
0: It's because the older folks know how to think, to reason, to see. And that's the key. Without reasoning people, you know,
1: without
0: said,
1: those people, you're able to hide things in plain sight.
0: And that's why the educational system of the United States of America is a disgrace. It's in someone's interest to keep it a disgrace. Because you can't have thinking people if you educate them. Or unthinking people. And we now have a whole bunch of people who basically take their reality from CNN or C-SPAN or any of those media that don't allow people to think, that basically tell them what reality is. You know, we have a president come on, he says certain things, then we have people who tell us what he really said. He
1: yes,
0: didn't
1: right.
0: say what we thought he said.
1: No, he said this.
0: He said this. He said that.
1: All right, listen.
0: He meant this.
1: We're coming to the top of the hour. We've got to get to the phones, but I want to read this to you. Art 60 is an interesting number for other reasons. Remember the 12th planet. We have 60 seconds per minute, 60 minutes per hour. That would be 3,600 seconds per hour, 60 cycles of 60 cycles. 3,600.
0: Yep. Man is onto it, or woman.
1: So that makes lots of sense to
0: yeah.
1: you.
0: Well, it not only makes lots of sense, it is the sense, all right? The timekeeping system, the angular system, it turns out the fundamental metrology systems, metrology, measuring things, mm-hmm. that we have grown up with that go all the way back to Sumer, you know, Kramer out of the University of Pennsylvania, it all began with Sumer.
1: Yes.
0: It's all tetrahedral. We are surrounded by these clues. And this, of course, gets into how do we currently have a cultural system predicated, based on, immersed in this physics without recognizing that that's what it all refers back to. And the answer may be found in Graham Hancock's work.
1: Oh,
0: which is,
1: there's another
0: we are
1: subject.
0: Not the first.
1: Yes, I'm going to be interviewing Graham, as you well know.
0: Terrific.
1: All right. Hold on, Richard. We'll be back to you. When we come back, we'll be opening the lines, opening the phone lines for any questions, hard ones, if you want. They need not be softballs. If you have hard questions, now is the time, so get on the phone. We'll give you a rendition of the numbers when we come back. You are listening to the American CBC Radio Network. I'm Art Bell.

0: 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That's 702-727-1295. First-time callers can reach Art Bell at 702-727-1222. 702-727-1222. Now, here again, Art Bell.
1: Top of the morning, everybody. Good to be here. As we go back now to Richard Hoagland, I'm reminding you that we're about to open the lines. If you're trying to call us internationally, we've got a toll-free line. And the way you call us, no matter how you're hearing us outside the USA, is to get the AT&T USA direct operator or dial the USA direct AT&T access code for your country. And then the nation's first completely international toll-free line, which is 800-893-0903. And it will be for you toll-free from any point in the world. 800-893-0903. Now, this might be fun as we go back to Richard Hoagland. Art, let's drive Richard Hoagland nuts. Just suppose, he says, our government back-engineered some wreckage or whatever and produced flying craft that utilize zero-point energy. If the government admits Roswell, it would naturally lead to more stonewalling on the research and development. If the drive system of UFOs for our craft is zero-point technology, these secrets must prevail as long as possible. Why? Well, if some unnamed third-world nation should figure it out, we'd be dealing with weapons systems 1,000 times worse than our present nightmares. The whole thing would be a Pandora's box, no matter how you look at it. That's an interesting perspective, and I'm sure it's true. Isn't it?
2: Yeah, no, I think he's absolutely right. Which, of course, then asks the question again, why is Ed Mitchell saying, you know, that Roswell is real and the moon stuff is not?
1: And talking about zero-point energy.
2: Yeah.
1: Well, you can be sure I will ask him these questions.
2: All right, now there's another thing you need to ask him.
1: All right.
2: Ed Mitchell became a kind of an iconoclast even during his astronaut days when he conducted a so-called ESP experiment.
1: Yes.
2: And route to and from the moon.
1: Yes.
2: The familiar Rhine cards and all that. Well, hyperdimensional physics now provides a perfectly logical scientific explanation for all of these so-called metaphysical phenomena. From telepathy to ESP, from precognition to clairvoyance, it all falls out of the equation. It falls out of the woodwork.
1: Mm-hmm.
2: And the way it works is very simple. If you're looking at multiple dimensions, you know, from three dimensions on up, the analogy is equivalent to from three dimensions on down.
1: Right.
2: And this has been done before. It's done in Michio Kaku's book, Hyperspace, which I heartily recommend to everybody.
1: Right.
2: That's the New York University professor of physics who's written a pretty interesting book on hyperdimensional physics from an historical perspective up to and including things like superstring theory, which is current contemporaneous physics' attempt to grapple with hyperdimensionality. The interesting thing is that the current physicists claim that hyperdimensions exist. They just claim you can never see them, you can never taste them, you can never prove they exist. And our difference is we think that we can, and we go back to Maxwell, who claimed that he could. And that's going to be an interesting thing in the coming years, you know, who is ultimately proven right by the data, by the predictions, by the physical phenomenon like Apollo 13, which we can explain elegantly and much better than any other theory going.
1: Toward the end of the program last time, Richard, we had a question that was not answered because there was not enough time. One of the preeminent people in physics today being Stephen Hawking. This person would like to know if anyone has gotten him any information on hyperdimensional physics theory, because this faxer thinks that Mr. Hawking could probably do a great deal to verify what you're saying.
2: Unless he's too far into the Einsteinian relativity trap. And again, there's always these political considerations. Science and physics is not objective, you know, to wit Carl Sagan's demeanor over the last 13 years.
1: Yes.
2: In terms of who's going to maybe make Stephen aware of things that he already knows about or maybe has forgotten or has not given a high priority to. In about a month, I and some colleagues are leaving for England for a set of presentations in London and in Leeds at Imperial College University in London and at the University of Leicester at Leeds, mm-hmm. with Graham Hancock and Robert Bevall. I intend to, in my 3 hours, because it's a whole day presentation from 11 in the morning to about 7 o'clock at night, divided between me and Hancock and Bevall, with a couple of surprises. I intend to not only lay out the artifacts, which are the cornerstone of our investigation, but the physics at Imperial College, where, you know, Newton held the chair, that are, I think, the cornerstone of what we've now found. The really important thing that I keep coming back to of all of this work, our work, is not the artifacts. It's the physics, because the physics give you a handle on how to move the universe. That's what life is really all about, how to control more and more your environment so things you want to have happen will happen, and things you don't want to have happen don't happen.
1: Let me ask you, I've received these supposed artifacts from Roswell. Richard, if the original Big Bang theory is correct, by the way, do you subscribe to that?
2: No.
1: You don't?
2: No. No, I think that...
1: The question just went down the tubes then.
2: No, I think that the steady-state universe of people like Fred Hoyle and others is much more elegant and much more in keeping with the kind of unlimited possibilities that hyperdimensional physics is showing us than a limited universe that had a beginning and a middle and an end.
1: Well, then...
2: you got to always ask the question, Art, if there was something before the Big Bang, what was it and why did it change?
1: Yes. Well, that gets in God's country, I suppose.
2: Well, but that's what we're grappling with here.
1: It is.
2: The big stuff.
1: The reason I was going to ask about that is because any artifacts that might be from elsewhere, given the Big Bang theory, would be made of elements just like the ones we have here, which, according to the scientists that tested what was brought back from the moon, I think they found nothing particularly more elegant than we have on Earth.
2: Oh, not true at all.
1: Not true?
2: No. We should do a whole show. We'll put it up on the website, all right? We will actually lay out the elemental analyses of what were brought back in the Apollo samples from the moon.
1: Well, that was a common belief, that they were rocks.
2: But look, Art, the common belief is, among a lot of people, is we never went to the moon at all.
1: Well, okay, but well...
2: The common belief is that we should have been in Vietnam.
1: Yeah, but I don't want to talk
2: about people.
1: I believe we went to the moon, Richard. I have no problem with that.
2: My point politically is don't hold out the common belief, because most people believe what they're told.
1: All right, shatter it for us. What did they find on the moon that differs in any measurable way from what we have on Earth?
2: It's not that it differs. It's of a different variety, all right? Remember, there's elements and there's chemistry and then there's alloys. There are very strange alloys that were found. Samples, for instance, we have something on Earth called rare earths, which are things like europium, dysprosium, samarium, things like that. In the lunar samples, in the papers that we have, the abundances of these so-called rare earths go up and down by a factor of a million from grain to grain within the same so-called rock sample. And that can't happen. I mean, just naturally, what would cause one little grain to have a million times more europium than the grain next to it in a piece of rock? Unless the rock was really a shattered computer, bashed and battered by umpteen years of micrometeorite and larger meteorite bombardment, and the element segregation of these rare earth elements, which are very useful for making electronics, was because what we're really looking at is the chemistry of shattered technology, welded and rewelded and welded again by random impacts and the heat and fusion caused by these impacts. And that's why you have weird, bizarre radioactive abundances that go up and down by factors of about a million as well, only in certain parts of the moon. Not all over the moon, but only on the western side where Apollo 12 landed in the Oceanus Procellarum site.
1: Uh-huh.
2: And there are other strange things, like half the weight of the lunar sample turns out now to be in the form of glass. Remember the films of the moon where we see the astronauts bounding around on the surface?
1: Oh, yes.
2: Remember how many times they fell down?
1: Yes.
2: Did you ever wonder why they were clumsy? why under 1/6 gravity, where you have time to correct yourself...
1: I bet you're going to suggest they were slipping on glass.
2: They were. They were slipping on these little tiny beads of glass. It's like they were walking on pulverized beaded screens. Mm-hmm. Have you ever tried to walk on glass beads?
1: Not recently.
2: Well, good. They're very slippery. And half the lunar regolith, half the soil, that gray powdery stuff that coated them...
1: Yes.
2: ...was glass beads. Now, where do the glass beads come from? The conventional crowd, the geology crowd, will say, oh, when you have meteors bombarding the moon, it makes glass. The Hoagland crowd, you know, the crowd that says there's stuff there,
1: mm-hmm.
2: is basically saying, look, this is the shattered fragments of the domes, dummies.
1: Help me out with this, Richard. Mm-hmm. When we first went to the moon, wasn't there some school of thought that the lunar module would disappear into the deep dust on the moon's surface?
2: No, this was Tommy Gold's idea. Tom Gold is a very bright astronomer at Cornell. He is probably best known by those who know him at all as the successful proponent of the theory that pulsars, these enigmatic, very rapidly pulsing radio sources in deep space out in the galaxy,
1: yes.
2: are in fact the spinning cores of burned out neutron stars.
1: Correct.
2: Highly evolved ancient stars that have collapsed, like the sun at the end of its projected lifespan.
1: Mm-hmm.
2: That's Tommy Gold's claim to fame. Well, during the Apollo years, Tommy Gold was brought on board NASA as a consultant, and he was very concerned that the moon would swallow the Apollo astronauts without a whisper, because their lunar module would sink grandly into these very deep oceans of dust, cosmic
1: right.
2: dust
1: right.
2: produced by eons of impact and redistribution of the material pounded and pounded and pounded and pulverized until
1: right.
2: it had the consistency of liquid flour and flowed back and forth on electrostatic fields occasioned by solar wind and other influences from the sun.
1: So how come it didn't?
2: Because to Tommy's credit, he was able to look at the data and admit not only were there no deep seas of dust, but there's very little dust on the moon at all. In fact, one of the peculiarities of the standard lunar model, if the moon has been there for billions of years, you know, like the Earth has,
1: yes.
2: and it's been subject to all this pounding and pulverizing of micrometeorites, is why the astronauts found very few, if any, rocks with dust on top of the rocks. They found rocks on top of the dust, of the soil. But I have a paper in my files where Tommy Gold writes in Nature, one of the amazing peculiarities is the absence of dust on the rocks or fillets of dust, you know, that are draped in the shadows or around the edges,
1: yes.
2: as you'd expect if you had this fine sifting of a material being redistributed by meteor impact from other places on the moon. You'd expect that at some point there'd be a mantling of dust on the tops of exposed surfaces.
1: Absolutely.
2: And in fact, that did not occur. We have photographs of the astronauts puzzling over the fact that that dust did not seem to be sitting on the rocks. Now, that's a real weird question, because you'd expect somewhere that there'd be ample concentrations of dust on tops of rocks if the moon is as old and has gone through the kind of geology process that the classical guys, the NASA guys, have claimed it's gone through. But you see, the general public, who always in America has a lack of interest in details, they never have followed the details of the mysteries. And if you don't follow details, you are forever trapped by experts who are trying to foist their view of reality, distilled, absent details, on you in place of the real joy of the search and the penetration of the mystery to what the real answers might be.
1: Well, that's why I enjoy you so much, Richard. Listen to this. Now, see if you can make sense of this, because I don't fully. Art and Richard, here's a way to understand the energy force that Tesla was able to tap into. Electrical fields are observable only if the potential between two poles is uneven, in other words, a battery. If we lived inside the battery, we would see no voltage potential. If the entire universe had an electrostatic potential of 110 volts, nobody would notice, surrounded by free power, but we can't see it or use it. Tesla understood this and found out how to tap it. The term in particle physics is a scalar field. These fields exist all around us and only manifest themselves in their interaction with W and Z particles. At the far end of this discussion is the possibility of many alternate universes, each with its own